0: John Goyans. John, take it easy on me, please.
1: Back to the line. Here's Matheson. And there's a We Want Larkin chant in the first 45 seconds of the game tonight for the Montreal Canadiens. How about that? He hasn't even hit the ice yet for Detroit. And Victor Arvidsson, as Caulfield has it behind the Detroit net. Passes over to Lane Hudson. Back to Caulfield. Sharp angle. And he's in. Cole Caulfield. Able to sneak it through Daniil Tarasov. And the Canadiens strike on their first shot of the night.
2: After video review, the puck did not completely cross the goal line. No goal.
1: Back up top, Gouley. Near side, Carey moves in with a shot. That one's off the left arm of Daniil Tarasov. Red Wings able to squeak it ahead to center ice, but it'll be brought back in by Zachary Bolduc. Through the middle, shot off the crossbar. It ends up out of play. The puck comes loose for Larkin. Back to the far side. There's a shot for Arvidsson. And a good glove save made by Jacob Fowler.
3: Welcome back to Montreal Canadiens Hockey on TSN 690. I'm Mitch Gallowitz, Lucas Scott. The Montreal Canadiens and Detroit Red Wings are tied 0-0 after one period of play. Your first period scoring summary. No goals. It is time for the first intermission roundtable, and we welcome in our color commentator, John Goyans. John, why don't we start with the area of concern that I had going into this game, Montreal's penalty kill versus a good Red Wings power play. Red Wings had a big-time opportunity with an extended 5-on-3 chance, and sometimes you need your goalie to be your best penalty killer. Nice glove save by Fowler. Also had the tip play in front on Victor Arvidsson. He was full value in that first period for Montreal.
4: No, he was absolutely. He also had the kick save or blocker save that ended up going towards DeBrincat on the flank, and good thing that it bounced over DeBrincat's stick. He was by far their best penalty killer, not because they were giving up, you know, great looks and nothing egregious, but nonetheless he had to be their backbone during that sequence.
5: John, how promising is it already to see Caden Gooley be so active and making his presence felt early on in that game?
4: Well, he got a good look offensively, one good look offensively.
5: Yep.
4: And the fact that he took a big man down in the corner in Kolesar, and I followed that sequence all the way up the ice, and you saw Kolesar absolutely, like, not completely doubled over, but huffing and puffing after having played that shift against Caden Gooley. It's a great sign early on.
3: He makes such a big difference when you're looking at slotting and ice time distribution and the different elements that he brings to the table. When he's healthy and he's going, he's such a vital part of what this team is trying to do.
4: He also plays with tremendous pace defensively and sometimes not enough offensively. And not because anyone's expecting him to go end-to-end, but he has a little bit more offense in what he typically shows. He could follow up and be that next layer of support on the offensive rush. He's got a good, accurate wrist shot, hard, heavy from the point, and he moves very well east-west along that offensive blue line. So I still believe when healthy, he could chip in a little bit more offensively, probably get to the numbers closer to what Matheson puts up in the mid-30s year in and year out.
3: Why on the power play is the puck such a hot potato?
4: I mean, it was mostly the hot potato was for the second unit, right? That first unit.
3: But you know what, John? The thing about that is he gave the second unit more time than he usually gives them, and they gave him nothing in return.
4: Yeah, and part of it is maybe they've got the only goal at this point in the year, but they definitely, they gave him less than anything in return. They completely flipped the momentum. Not flipped it, but gave back a little bit of that momentum juice to Detroit, because three failed power play entries in a row, and not because Detroit was so tremendous, but because of really poor puck management.
3: Luca, we have time for one more.
5: But John, are you surprised that, you know, we're seeing the power play struggle? Yeah, I understand Ivan Demidov isn't there, but you know, Chris Kreider being such a net front presence, shouldn't that, you know, at least, I'm not saying score every game, but at least, you know, even just get better quality looks on net, since I would say that the power play becomes a little bit more simplified with what Chris Kreider brings.
4: Right. And the thing is though, for everything you talked about what Chris Kreider brings, it necessitates the other players putting that puck into his kitchen, into his area, into his office, right? And his office is really goal line to the hash marks, the inside hash marks on both sides, all the way down to the goal line just outside the crease, because that's his office. He deflects pucks, he recovers pucks, he boxes out defenders. He's got a great he makes himself available on the back door for this, like, where he kind of makes the net almost wider and guys can shoot it at him on purpose and it could go right off his body and in. But you got to get it to him. You got to get it into his office, or else you could put just about anybody and it won't make a difference.
3: What did you make of the We Want Larkin chance?
4: I to be honest, I wasn't expecting it because I don't know. Part of it is we've heard all this rhetoric about the guys that played on Team USA and wanting out of Canadian markets. But that is loud and clear to Dylan Larkin that this hockey market that has opened a big, wide-open window to want to win today, 2 years from now, 5 years from now, and beyond, that they want him part of that. That's got to feel really, really good.
3: Thanks, John.
4: Thank you.
3: There's the coach of John Goyens. I'm Mitch Gallo with Lucas Scott. Canadians and Red Wings tied 0-0 after one period of play. Coming up next, we'll get you caught up with the out-of-town scoreboard. It's a busy Saturday night.
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16: Now McKinnon. Walks down the blue line trying to get rid of McCain. He finally does. McCain looks down the slot and shoots. Score! I'm not sure it was deflected, but McKinnon found his spot.
3: Welcome back to Montreal Canadiens Hockey here on TSN 690. Canadiens and Red Wings tied 0-0 after one period of play. That was a goal in the first period between the Maple Leafs and the Colorado Avalanche. First of two on the evening for Nathan McKinnon, as Colorado leads the Maple Leafs by a score of 2-1. Nick Blankenberg has the lone marker for the Maple Leafs. Other games currently going on right now. Late in the first period, The Tampa Bay Lightning lead the New York Islanders 2-0. Jake Guentzel and Brandon Hagel have the Tampa Bay goals. Columbus Blue Jackets up right now on the St. Louis Blues 2-0. Sean Monahan and Kent Johnson have scored. Carolina is up 3-0 on Chicago. Mark Jankowski, Sebastian Aho, and Jackson Blake have scored the goals for the Hurricanes. 0-0 for the Penguins and Stars matchup. That game now into the second period. Nashville leads Ottawa 2-0. Ross Colton and Jonathan Marchessault both have their first of the year. Jaden Struble in the lineup for Nashville, making his Predators debut. Utah Mammoth and Buffalo Sabres tied 1-1. Paige Thompson scoring for Buffalo. Kyler Yamamoto has the goal for Utah. And the Minnesota Wild lead the Florida Panthers 3-1. Kirill Kaprizov has two. Matt Boldy has scored. And the Florida goal scored by Matthew Tkachuk. Games that have already concluded. Edmonton beats San Jose 3-1. Put Colson with the game winner. Celebrini did score in his return to the San Jose lineup. Devils beat the Vancouver Canucks 4-1. Jake Allen made 20 saves in the win. Nico Hischier had a three-point night. Boston over Philadelphia by a score of 5-1. Frazier Minton with a three-point night. And J.J. Paterka also with 2 points later tonight. The Vegas Golden Knights host the L.A. Kings. And the Calgary Flames are at home to the Anaheim Ducks. Major League Baseball, also big game number 5 between Chicago and Cleveland. Winner plays Tampa Bay in the American League Championship Series. That game now headed to the bottom of the first inning. It is 0-0. Coming up next, another 0-0 game. Second period action between Montreal and Detroit. Victor Finley and John Goins with the call on TSN 690.
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3: Welcome back inside Bell Center, about half a minute away from puck drop at the start of period number 2 between the Montreal Canadiens and the Detroit Red Wings. Habs moving left to right in the second period of play, looking for a breakthrough here. They've actually given Detroit an extra shot after that first period, so the Habs being outshot 11-9 through 20.
4: Yeah, Montreal, you know, had the better portion of that period until the back-to-back power plays that led to a 5-on-3 sequence for Detroit, which they called a timeout on with 27 seconds left in the initial power play, which was a bit surprising, but Montreal did a great job of killing that off.
3: Detroit win the opening faceoff in period number 2, and away we go as the Canadians carry it back into their own end. And up to center, pass for Newhook gets away.
2: Emil Tarasov plays for the far corner. Josh Anderson down to Newhook. All the way around the boards. Adam Engstrom gets bumped off the puck by Michael Rasmussen. And the Canadians gather it from behind their own net. Play back into the Detroit zone. And into the near corner. Albert Johansson for Detroit. Plays it over to Justin Falk. He'll absorb some contact from Josh Anderson as the Canadians have to backtrack through center. Here's DeBrincat with his shot. Moving in on Fowler. That stopped. And the rebound is covered up with the glove.
4: That was a big heavy hit in the corner. Anderson on Falk. And as Detroit goes up the ice and creates a decent look here. But again, Fowler nice and calm in his movements and just covers that up quite easily.
2: It's Albert Johansson jumping up in the rush for Detroit. So there's a pair of Johanssons on the blue line tonight. Anton and Albert, they are not related to one another. And Anton is a newcomer to the National Hockey League. As the Canadians come through center ice and play it into the Detroit zone, there are a lot of Swedes on this Detroit Red Wing team, which is not out of the ordinary, given the history of the organization. Zetterberg, Holmstrom, Erickson, among many others. As here is Cole Caulfield back in his own zone. Slavkovsky up to center for Nick Suzuki, who tips it in. Deep in Red Wing territory. To be picked up by Detroit. And played back behind the net. Nick Suzuki is on it for Montreal. Long shot for the point is deflected, turned aside by Tarasov. And the Red Wings come ahead to center ice. Here's Lucas Raymond. Over to Moritz Seider. Right back around to the near corner. Montreal get to it with Lane Hutson. Moving it ahead for Alexandre Texier. 2 minutes gone in the second period. Habs advance to center. Texier fires it in, and they're going to say, out of play. I think this caught somebody on the Montreal bench, John. Or is it icing?
4: No, it's that he shot it from the other side of the red line, so it's just going to be just
2: right.
4: Outside
2: okay,
4: of
2: so not
4: Montreal
2: icing.
4: Zone.
2: Gotcha. Not icing. And we'll face off in the neutral zone. Nate Danielson versus Philip Deneau. Danielson playing his first game against the Montreal Canadiens tonight. He was the ninth overall pick by Detroit back in 2023. And the Red Wings control off the faceoff. It'll be fired in from center by Andreas Englund. And now Englund into the Montreal zone. Try to pass it over. Broken up by Doc. Trying to spring Deneau at center ice. But backtracking is Nate Danielson. He played with the Brandon Wheat Kings and the Portland Winterhawks in the Western Hockey League. As Danielson tries to center. Here's a power forward back in the WHL. With a scoring touch. As here goes Lane Hutson in for Montreal. Down the far wing. Drags it through the middle. Tried a shot. Couldn't get it on target. Right side Hutson. Darts back through the middle, waits, tries the shot. That got deflected and then ultimately hit the pad of Tarasov, who kicked it away. And the Canadians from center ice with Zach Bolduc will rip it in. Axel Sandin Palicka handles it in his own zone. And Sandin Palicka starts ahead to center. Looking to feed it ahead for Keegan Kolesar. Goes all the way in behind the Montreal bench. And the Canadians will bring it ahead to center ice as Newhook fires it in. That hit the curved glass by the Montreal bench. And that's going to be out of play as a result with 16:34 to go in the second period. There's still a 0-0 tie.
4: So Detroit is playing a 1-3-1 in the neutral zone. So they're really wide boards to boards here. And that's also why they're denying the middle of the ice to Montreal, forcing Montreal to carry pucks outside or stretch passes. But Detroit's sitting right on top of them. So they're denying those entries with possession and forcing them to dump it in a lot more than they want.
2: Red Wings out to center. Here's Keegan Kolesar. Carries it on Gouley. All the way to the near corner. Josh Anderson tied up with Andrew Kopp. Red Wings get it back to the blue line. Ben Sherratt tries a shot, and that one's caught by Jacob Fowler, who's able to find it through traffic and hang on.

0: Finney. This will end up at center for Suzuki. His pass is cut off. Albert Johansson directs it over to Justin Falk. Now at center, Matheson steps up on. Here goes Juraj Slafkovský in over the line. Slows it down up top to Matheson with a shot. Good glove save made by the Russian netminder, Daniil Tarasov.
1: Yeah, he saw that all the way as Caulfield was trying to box out the defender, Justin Falk, at the net, and Tarasov saw that.
0: Canadians saw a bit of Tarasov last year. He's with the Florida Panthers. He's the understudy for Sergei Bobrovsky. Started with the Columbus Blue Jackets. Drafted him in the third round. Signed a one-year deal with the Red Wings to support John Gibson.
1: As Cam Talbot made his way to Columbus and set a record for most teams played by a goaltender.
0: And most wins.
1: Right.
0: Wins with different teams.
1: That's what it was.
0: Here's Lucas Raymond. Tries a shot. That goes wide. Jacob Fowler. Back to the line to Larkin. Has it nudged away. Corralled by Philip Deneau. There's going to be a penalty on the play. And it's going to be against Montreal.
1: That's really unfortunate. It looked like Dylan Larkin was going to get the hooking penalty. And then Deneau retaliated.
2: Montreal 76, 2 minutes, holding the stick.
0: They're going to call Bolduc on it.
1: Didn't look like much of a hold. No. The stick of Dylan Larkin really rested along the bicep area as Bolduc was fighting through that stick check. Marte St. Louis not happy whatsoever.
0: I thought there was a case to be made there for Dylan Larkin going off for hooking, John, but instead it's a Detroit man advantage. Here's Sider right off the draw. Detroit will get set up. Raymond, far side corner, back to Sider. Over to DeBrincat. DeBrincat back and forth with Larkin. Out in front trying to find Victor Arvidsson. That's poked away by Fowler. Detroit far corner now. Larkin cross ice. There is a look for Alex DeBrincat. He missed on the glove side of Jacob Fowler. Back around DeBrincat. Cross ice. Raymond downhill with a shot. That stopped. Rebound in front. Moved to the end boards by Montreal. Gathered by Matheson. And he fires it all the way down the ice.
1: Even though that shot that went wide, as you mentioned, it looked like Fowler still gave himself a chance to make a real Superman type save as he dove across.
0: Here's Emmett Finney. Red Wings get the second unit on halfway through the power play. We got a whistle here off the near side. With a minute 3 left in the power play and 14:07 to go in the second, we're still tied at 0.
1: Much better job by Montreal on this entry attempt by Detroit's second power play unit, where they go from a 1-3 stand into a 3-1 blue line stand. They get wide across, they get physical, and they really deny the entry with possession.
0: Andrew Kopp, neutral zone faceoff against Philip Deneau here. And Detroit win it back for Justin Falk. They'll drop it off. Emmett Finney tosses it into the Montreal zone. Dobson after it with Gouley. And he's able to clear it out down the ice. Justin Falk head to center for Detroit. He'll wrist it in. Comes right to Andrew Kopp. Plays it back around to the far side. Emmett Finney on it. That's ripped away and cleared out of play into the Detroit bench by Caden Gouley.
1: No, it looked like the faceoff's going to come outside because Justin Falk was in the neutral zone, whacked it out of the air and put that into his own bench. They picked up Justin Falk to give a little bit of breathing room to some of the young defensemen, and this works real well. You saw Moritz Seider take a back seat for a little bit on the first power play when he was in his first couple of years. Now he's the man on that first power play unit. Justin Falk takes up the relief on the second.

0: unit, scored 16 goals last year.
1: Now between St. Louis and Detroit, the Red Wings have it at center. Over 1,000 games in the NHL for Justin Falk, 34 years old, out of St. Paul, Minnesota. Red Wings back with the top unit on, dying second to the power play. Arvidsson, cross ice, to break it shot. That's blocked by Matheson, and here go the halves to center. And they're going to get Zach Bolduc in the rush out of the box. Here's Bolduc, long shot, never got to another try, scores! And Zach Bolduc, right out of the box. Into the rush for a 3-on-2, and finishes off the play to give Montreal a 1-0 lead almost halfway through the game.
0: Really good east-west pass on the zone.
2: Was positioned in the goal crease. That did not allow the Detroit goaltender to play his position. This is goaltender interference, no goal.
1: So they're waving it off for goalie interference. And now the ball is in Montreal's court for do they challenge or not. We're getting to look here. Jake Evans into the crease. The shot beats Tarasov, glove side. So Evans is in the crease. Oh, there's contact, but I don't know if it affected the outcome of the play here, John.
0: Just the fact that he's on top of him, not the fact that he's on, in the crease. He's right on top of his blocker.
1: All right, we're going to go to break here. We'll see if the Montreal Canadiens opt to challenge this when we come back to Habs Hockey on TSN 690.
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10: 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On the call, here's John Goyens and Victor Finley.
1: Back inside Bell Center in Montreal. Doesn't look like there's going to be a challenge, but we've got a hot dog on the ice here, John. And we got a hot dog bun.
0: Well, they talked about the hot dogs here, the famous, what we called the Forum hot dogs, made its way over here to the Bell Center, and this year they're supposed to be much improved.
1: The one on the ice here is of the giant inflatable variety. I don't think it was meant to be on the ice, but that's where it ended up. So it looks like the Canadians had a one-goal lead on two separate occasions. But on both occasions, the goal will be called back. One, because it never crossed the line. Two, because of goaltender interference on Daniil Tarasov.
0: Yeah, Jake Evans was in pain. He took a shot, the original shot by Bolduc, off the ankle, and then he just faded into the crease.
1: So the Canadians will not challenge. And this game remains tied at zero. Back into the Detroit zone. Ben Chiarot. Off the boards, down the ice. Icy call against the Canadians. Or rather, against the Red Wings, pardon me. It'll be back into the Detroit zone.
0: The crowd's into it even more so. We've had two goals called back. We've had the Larkin chance. Now we got the ref. You know what? The fans have been into this since the puck drop. It's making for an exciting atmosphere as the game builds on. Justin Faulk, by the way, is in the locker room for the Detroit Red Wings.
11: So they're down to 16 now. As both teams going 11-7 tonight, as here Sheldon drives down the far wing for Detroit, knocked away. Back into the Red Wings zone. Corralled by Sherratt and thrown off the glass to center. Now Lane Hutson. Over to Slafkovsky. This is going to be whistled down offside.
0: There's not a lot of room in the neutral zone. Both teams doing a really good job. I mentioned earlier with Detroit playing a 1-3-1. Not a lot of teams are playing the 1-3-1 these days. And Montreal not going to their kind of their hybrid kind of like man-to-man in the neutral zone. They're going with a real steady 1-2-2 where they'll sag back to their side of the red line, get really wide, and sit on all the stretch options for the Detroit Red Wings.
11: Canadians win the faceoff. Played into the Detroit zone. It's picked up by Dylan Larkin. And here's Lucas Raymond in the attacking zone. Played to center by Montreal. And now Larkin centers for Detroit. Nobody there. Suzuki picks it up. Off the lane, Hutson. Cross ice, looking for Caulfield. Off the boards, takes the pass, tries the shot, and it's off a stick and nowhere close. As Nick Suzuki throws it back for Dobson. His shot is tracked down by the glove of Daniil Tarasov for the whistle with 11.5 to go.
0: And that last sequence was broken up partially because of Moritz Seider. He gets caught a little bit behind the rush, but instead of sagging back to his lane, he just surfs right across and puts all the pressure on Montreal's puck carrier coming into the zone that they're forced to make a hurried up pass east-west, and it's unable to connect with Cole Caulfield. And then after that, it's a bit of a scrambled shift in the offensive zone.
11: Detroit win the faceoff back. Played all the way out through center, right to Jacob Fowler. He'll just throw it off the glass. Battle for it behind the Montreal net. Here goes Josh Anderson. He's run into by Andreas Englund. Habs come in with a shot from Kreider. Off a cross-ice feed, that stopped. Newhook trying to center it. Back to the line, Matheson. Given away to DeBrincat as it's kicked to center, and the Canadians play right back in. Now DeBrincat. As it knocked away by Adam Engstrom. And Detroit dump it in, and they'll get a line change. Texier tips it in. Anton Johansson has it stripped by Texier. Late penalty here on Johansson. Texier bends him off. In behind the Detroit net to the blue line for Herbert Jacki. Over to Engstrom. One timer for Texier. And Tarasov got over in a hurry to shut that down as he'll cover it up. And Detroit will go shorthanded.
0: Good work by Texier to draw that penalty.
2: Detroit penalty number 42, 2 minutes holding.
11: Montreal to the power play. They're 0-for-1 tonight. Presented by Ford of Canada, official partner of the Montreal Canadiens.
0: For a split second there, Texier looked like he was going to get one as well. As the stick came in after the hold by Johansson, Texier reached with his free hand and grabbed the stick. But again, Texier doing a good job of being elusive down low, and that's what forces the young defenseman into taking that holding penalty.
11: Chris Kreider's going over to get a new stick at the Montreal bench. And they're going to have the first unit out right off the faceoff. The glove side of Tarasov. And Nick Suzuki wins it back for Lane Hutson. Near side, Slafkovsky creeps in with a shot. That's stopped by Tarasov. Rebound spills out to Hutson. Pressured by Larkin. And Dylan Larkin able to push it out to center ice. Now here's Lane Hutson. In over the line. Drop back. Chris Kreider.
1: Caulfield now. Far side, Suzuki. Habs gets set up again. Suzuki back and forth with Kreider. Down to Caulfield. Up high, Suzuki. Caulfield far side, and Tarasov over to his post to shut it down and hang on. There's 1:24 to go in the Montreal man advantage.
0: Some good movement out there, but some leadership here by Chris Kreider. When it looked like they might rush a play, Kreider puts up his free hand and says, whoa, whoa, whoa, like slow it down just for a split second here. And he actually throws a pick here on Finney, and it opens up a lane for Suzuki and Caulfield to connect with that one-timer from the bottom of the circle.
1: First unit stays out for Montreal. Suzuki versus Kopp on the faceoff. And Suzuki wins the faceoff. Back to Hutchin. Near side, Slavkovsky tried to set it up on the doorstep for Caulfield. Instead, it's covered by Tarasov for another stoppage.
0: Real good look. A set faceoff for a quick strike right off the draw. Montreal's done a really good job at special teams winning the faceoffs and creating momentum for themselves on the power play and on the PK.
1: Detroit win the draw, and it's hammered off the glass and down the ice by Ben Chiarot. That'll leave 65 seconds on the power play for Montreal. Here's Suzuki. Crashes the line, hands it off to Lane Hutchin. Near side, Caulfield. Back to Hutchin. Far side, Suzuki. Looks for Caulfield, deflected off his stick into the corner. Ben Chiarot goes the long way around, but right to Lane Hutchin. He bobbled it, and Andrew Kopp able to steer it the rest of the way out to center. Now Caulfield coaxes it back for Lane Hutchin. Just in over the Detroit blue line. It's a loose puck behind the net. Red Wings give it away. Kreider over to Caulfield. Far side. Suzuki had to take it off his backhand. Suzuki far side. Down low. Back over to Caulfield. Up top, Slavkovsky with a one-time try, and Tarasov able to track that and squeeze it tight for the whistle.
0: Montreal almost makes Detroit pay for that egregious turnover by Rasmussen behind the net. It looked like an easy out for Detroit. They turn it over, and then they get to work. They're moving. They're showing a lot of swagger out there, a lot of different looks. Movement off the puck that leads to that shot by Slavkovsky. It's a matter of time before they connect for one here. They haven't scored at this point in the year.
1: There's Alex Newhook in to take the draw, and Dylan Larkin wins it back for Detroit as it's ripped off the boards and out down the ice by Moritz Seider. And that'll just about do it here for the Montreal power play. As Anton Johansson will step back onto the ice for Detroit. Habs fired in from center. Near side, Red Wing zone. Big hit by Kaida Gooley. He got a good piece there, Lucas Raymond. Habs in, far side, swept down low by Newhook. Axel Sandin Pelika will pick it up and dish it off to Lucas Raymond. He'll send that in from center. Larkin on it. He's tied up by Kirby Duff. Raymond, far side, now dealing with Noah Dobson. As the puck rolls back behind the net, the Red Wings have taken another penalty. And the Habs just throw it away here. Justin Falk is back on the ice for Detroit, and he'll touch it here. And he'll send the Red Wings shorthanded again. And this time it's Dylan Larkin going off.
2: Detroit penalty number 71, 2 minutes stripping.
1: So Habs looking for a breakthrough on the power play. They might get it here when we come back to Habs Hockey on TSN 690.
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11: 7:22 to go in the second period between the Montreal Canadiens and the Detroit Red Wings. Shots 17-15 in favor of the Habs. They're 0-for-2 in the power play, but they're getting a third try here. Presented by Ford of Canada, official partner of the Montreal Canadiens. Still a 0-0 tie, but see if the Habs can get a power play goal here, John, with the first unit on the ice.
0: And I wouldn't be surprised if they can win this draw. They look for the quick strike instead of a long, drawn-out setup, because they almost connected their last offensive zone faceoff win to the back door.
11: Habs are 1-for-15 on the year. Zach Bolduc with the power play goal for them. They'll get set up right away here. Lane Hutson up high. Far side, Suzuki. Back to Hutson around. Kreider with a shot. That one shatters the stick of Ben Chiarot. Here's Kreider back in front, down to Caulfield. Suzuki now. For Lane Hutson, Kreider, right side Slafkovský, he is rushed by Chiarot, and Slafkovský keeps it alive. Here's Kreider, one-timer, and he flings that wide of the mark. Now Suzuki, through the middle, Kopp has sacrificed his stick here for Chiarot, so he's now without a twig. Here's Caulfield, passed over to Suzuki, it skipped on him. Moritz Seider has Chris Kreider in a knot. Puck spills loose for Caulfield. He'll direct it right back to Lane Hutson. Moving in. Hutson. Over to Suzuki. They try and clear the broken stick out of the way. Didn't really help. Here's Suzuki. Near side. Hutson. What time? That stopped in front. Back to Suzuki. Far side for Caulfield. That one stuffed in front. As it's played around, Caulfield holds it in. 42 seconds to go on the power play. Caulfield drops it off. Hutson trying to shake off Kopp. Back to Caulfield. Far side, Suzuki. Over to Lane Hutson. Near side, Slafkovský with it. Under pressure. Able to get away from Ben Chiarot. Over to Lane Hutson. Slafkovský with a shot. Low one-timer stopped by Tarasov. And the Red Wings able to get it out to center ice. Long change, though. They can only get one skater off. Here's Hutson right back in. 8 seconds to go on the power play. Caulfield, far side, steps out through the middle with a shot. And that flutters wide off. Bodies in front. Power play over. Habs are 0-for-3. Now Matheson. Back to Deneau. One-time try off a stick. Goes right to Rasmussen. It broke the stick of Dylan Larkin, who is skating down the wing without the stick as he goes into the near corner with Zach Bolduc. And the Canadiens recover. 5 minutes to go in the second period. Still don't have a goal tonight. Noah Dobson has to go back into his own zone. He'll be trailed by Michael Brandzak Nygaard, who forces the turnover out in front. Oh. And Fowler has to make a big blocker save off of Alex DeBrincat on a sloppy play from the Montreal Canadiens. Now here's Texier down the ice. He's got Philip Deneau with him. Texier moves in with a shot, and he flings that one wide. That ends up high, out of play. And both teams exchanging chances on opposite ends of the ice. 4:29 to go in the second period. Still tied at zero on Habs Hockey on TSN 690.
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11: Welcome back inside Bell Center. 4.5 to play in the second period. Habs have shoot Detroit 18-16. Just cannot seem to find a way here, John, through Daniil Tarasov legally. Anyway, Texie had a chance prior to the break, but a big save, too, for Jacob Fowler on Alex DeBrincat.
0: Yeah, listen, for all these power plays, Montreal hasn't had major league grade A chances. They're getting one-timers from the weak, the bottom of the circle, so it's not the best angle, borderline outside the slot. Not a lot of action from within the slot, and at the end of the day, they're not getting clean looks from their flanks above the hash marks around the dot area. So Tarasov's been good enough, but I would actually say that Fowler has made bigger saves at key moments after long stretches of not having to face a lot of action.
11: Alex Newhook in for an ozone faceoff here on Dylan Larkin, and Newhook wins it back to Gouley. Gouley far side, carry a long shot, well wide, picked up by Jake Evans. Plays it down low. Josh Anderson back up high for Gouley with a shot that trickles wide. And the Detroit Red Wings will toss it out to center ice. Gouley over to Carrier. Passes all the way down the ice. Icing is beat out by Evans with his shot. An awkward looking save. Tarasov thinks he still has it, but it's on the stick of Dylan Larkin. He'll move it out to center. Comes back for Moritz Seider. He'll take his time for Detroit. Larkin deep in his own zone. Pass cut off by Slavkovsky at the Detroit line. It rolls in toward Tarasov. He's going to pick that up with the glove and freeze it with 3.5 to go in the second.
0: Really good job by Slavkovsky. Defending sometimes is not just in your zone, it's up the ice as well. And he doesn't get caught puck watching. He gets above the pass option for Larkin and picks that off just inside the blue line.
11: Faceoff glove side on Tarasov. Kopp versus Suzuki. And Detroit direct it back. Justin Falk saw his pass get away from Keegan Kolesar. Played back up the wing. Kolesar stops it. Can't get it out. Habs up high with Arbor Jacki. Slavkovsky now. Long wrister hit traffic in front. Adam Engstrom. Down low in the zone, gets piled into the corner by Ben Sherratt. And Sherratt's going to skate down to a loose puck and play it ahead to center ice. And look out, Habs break it up. Here they come. Slavkovsky moving in, drops it off. Angstrom through the middle. A shot that's stopped by Daniil Tarasov. But there's no rebound there. Is Adam Engstrom looking for his first goal in the National Hockey League.
0: And that's a grade A look, but that's what his skating can bring, is that he can quickly close the offensive gap and become that option when it looks like you've got nothing. And all of a sudden, Slavkovsky's got that little back pass. That was Engstrom's sixth shift of the game at this point. So talk about being ready when called upon.
11: 2:49 to go in the second period. Red Wings win the D-zone draw and burst out to center ice. This is flipped in by Branzeg Nygaard. As it ends up in the near corner, Nate Danielson, Montreal zone, has it knocked away, and here go the Habs out to center again. Texier, foot race with Axel Sandin Pelika, and Sandin Pelika able to win it for Detroit. Under pressure, though, off the boards, and there's going to be a delayed penalty here on Montreal as Texier is into the forecheck, and the Red Wings are going back to the power play. It's going to be a big pile up here along the end boards.
0: Yeah, Texier went in to get an extra shot. He thought that the defenseman had embellished a little bit.
11: So neither team with a goal yet in this game. Both teams are 0-for-3 on the power play, and the Red Wings are about to get their fourth try here with 2:20 left in the second.
0: This is, again, Fowler has been really good when tested. He hasn't been tested often, and it's been long stretches, and all of a sudden it's a flurry of shots by Detroit.
4: Oh, penalty number 85, 2 minutes hooking.
11: Well, Texier is going off for hooking on Sandin Pelika.
0: Yeah, he gets up over the bottom hand of Sandin Pelika as they're going in the corner. And that's a penalty every day of the week. It's unfortunate, but you got to get under that stick. You got to keep moving your feet so you don't draw that penalty. Detroit has moved the puck around really, really well. This is the unit that scored all their goals to this point.
11: Red Wings win the faceoff. Here's Moritz Seider up top. Far side, Raymond with a shot. That's caught by Fowler, and there's no rebound there. Dylan Larkin and Alex DeBrincat both had double digits and power play goals last year for Detroit. And they're probably the most dangerous threats. So we mentioned Victor Arvidsson already has 3 power play goals this year for the Wings.
0: Yeah, and all from the goal mouth. Lucas Raymond reminds me a bit of that Forsberg coming down that right side as a right shot.
11: Here is Raymond again. Down to Larkin. Back for Lucas Raymond. Up top now for Moritz Seider. Raymond far side. Drops off. Seider near wing for DeBrincat. 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Now Seider plays it all the way around. DeBrincat for Dylan Larkin. Back to DeBrincat. Looking up top. This is going to be broken up by Montreal. Deneau looking for Evans at center. He'll have it all by himself and opts to just toss it in behind the Detroit net.
0: Great stick by Jake Evans to kill this play. If not, Detroit was coming downhill with numbers in the offensive zone.
11: Moritz Seider coughed it up here in the neutral zone. Canadians play it back into Detroit territory with a minute left in the power play. Texier in the box, and again, the Red Wings cough it up. This time, DeBrincat fanned on a drop pass. He'll get it back. Carries into the Montreal zone. DeBrincat near side. Banks it back for Seider. Moritz Seider up top. Feeds it far side for Raymond. Back through the middle. Couldn't connect with Arvidsson. It's collected though by DeBrincat. Over to Moritz Seider. Final minute of the period. Raymond out in front trying to spot Victor Arvidsson. That didn't get through. That would have been a tap-in if it did. As Larkin tried to float it over toward DeBrincat. That's broken up and the Habs clear it.
0: Detroit got a great look as Arvidsson gets down low.
11: And Detroit have iced it here, trying to hasten a pass to try and get Montreal in the middle of a line change.
0: That's called forcing it. You know the 3 of the 4 forwards went for a line change, and they forced it up the ice. They got a great look on the back post as Arvidsson goes down on his knees as he normally does. It boxes out the D, and it's like playing mini sticks, and then he gets that tap in. Unfortunately for Detroit, but fortunately for Montreal, then Dylan Larkin forces one too many passes through a player instead of reloading it back with his quarterback, Moritz Seider, who was wide open at the blue line.
11: Habs win the Ozone faceoff. Here's Carrier shorthanded. He missed the neck, glove side. And Jake Evans will just go to center with it to kill off some more time. And that'll just about do it here for the Red Wing man advantage. They're going to go 0-for-4. The Habs play it down ice, so it'll be just 20 seconds left in the period. We are 5-on-5 again. Ben Chiarot. Deep in his own zone. Ahead to center. Fires it in. Matheson gets to it. Play to the line, not out. Falk back down low in the dying seconds here of the period. And the second period will come to an end, and the Montreal Canadiens and Detroit Red Wings are still tied at zero.
0: Montreal's going to have to find a way here to adapt and get beyond transitioning with stretch passes, tipping it in, because their offense stems from always having to chase down loose pucks on the forecheck. Very rarely are they getting enough looks off the zone entry with possession. Got to find a way to possess the puck through the neutral zone.
11: Shots 20-18 in favor of the Montreal Canadiens. Not once again, they had made it 1-0 thanks to Zach Bolduc. That goal got brought back due to goaltender interference, and at the end of 40, we're still all square. We got the second intermission roundtable. Coming your way next on Habs Hockey on TSN 690.
5: Hi, it's Ken Connors. 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
11: Here's Bolduc, long shot, never got through, another try, scores! And Zach Bolduc, right out of the box, into the rush for a 3-on-2, and finishes off the play to give Montreal a 1-0 lead almost halfway through the game.
2: Was positioned in the goal crease that did not allow the Detroit goaltender to play his position. This is goaltender interference, no goal.
11: So they're waving it off for goalie interference. Try and clear the broken stick out of the way. Didn't really help. Here's Suzuki, near side, Hudson, what time, that stopped in front. Back to Suzuki, far side for Caulfield. That one stuffed in front. As it's played around, Caulfield holds it in. 42 seconds to go in the power play. Caulfield. Trailed by Michael Brancic Nygaard, who forces the turnover out in front. Oh. And Fowler has to make a big blocker save off of Alex DeBrincat on a sloppy play from the Montreal Canadiens. And look out, Habs break it up. Here they come. Slavkovsky moving in, drops it off. Angstra through the middle. What a shot. That's stopped by Daniil Tarasov. But there's no rebound there. Is Adam Engstrom looking for his first goal in the National Hockey League?
1: Welcome back to Montreal Canadiens Hockey on TSN 690. It is a 0-0 between the Red Wings and the Canadiens after two periods of play. Your first period scoring summary, no goals. So that brings us to the second intermission roundtable. I'm Mitch Gallo with Lucas Scott, and we welcome in our play-by-play man, Victor Finley. Well, Victor, it did look like the Montreal Canadiens scored twice, but both goals have been taken away.
8: Yeah, it's one of those nights where they're looking for a bounce here. They're not getting it, right? Zach Bolduc had a chance, too, back in the first period. That went off Tarasov's shoulder and then off the crossbar now. So not getting the right bounces here in a couple different ways.
1: And we'll see if they can try to muster up something offensively here in the third period. And the Canadians had their opportunities on the power play. A couple of power plays where they had extended zone time, including you had Ben Chiarot breaking a stick. Kopp gives him a stick, so Kopp's the one without a stick, and Detroit scrambling. Montreal just can't pull the trigger. And every time we see this power play, that Victor is now into Game 5. They've only scored one power play goal so far in the season. It was the second unit. Man, oh, man, I know it's only been a week that he's been out, but Ivan Demidov's absence looms large here.
8: Yeah, I think, well, we've seen it a couple games. You can see it again tonight. As soon as Slavkovsky gets the puck, the book on him is to just rush him. Right now he did a great job of keeping the puck in the first time with Ben Chiarot, but that's clearly, you know, what opposing team PKs here are looking at for the scouting report for Montreal is as soon as that puck is on Slavkovsky's stick, they rush that. He's had a couple one-timers tonight. They haven't been on the money for him. I think Demidov's in general a little bit better at that right now too, but, you know, the other guy I look to as well a little bit here is Lane Hutson, right? I know there's still lots of flash of dash back there, but, you know, we haven't seen really any great looks from him yet so far this year on the power play. And it goes back to what I said last year, that for Hutson to be an elite, and he already really is an elite power play defenseman, but to be that on a consistent basis every single night, he's got to have a shot threat as well, right? So not only we know he's going to be a great distributor of the puck, he's going to be looking for Slavkovsky and Suzuki and Caulfield all over the place, and we know he's capable of seeing plays that most other players would never even think about to look for. But for him to be a complete player, he's got to be a threat to score from back there as well. And that's something I would look for a little bit more here out of Montreal too, is that when you've got, if Hudson's not going to be a shot threat, if Slavkovsky isn't going to be a huge threat to handle the puck, well then all of a sudden PKs can narrow their focus pretty easily here onto a couple threats off the far side with Suzuki and Caulfield, and in front of the net with Chris Kreider. So I think there's definitely some execution that needs to be better for Montreal on the power play, and it certainly starts with that first unit.
9: Vic, I want to ask you about a guy in Moritz Seider. I mean, he had his breakout season last year. He was one of the best defensemen in the league and still is.
8: Yep.
9: Just, can he get even better than what we saw from him last season in your eyes?
8: Pretty hard to get better than that. I mean, as per Norris voting, he was fifth best defenseman in the league, if you judge that, right? So, I mean, I think there's always room for improvement, but at this stage in his career, I mean, he's 25 years old. Like, you're really fine-tuning parts of the game, right? There's not going to be another gigantic step for him, and I don't think he's going to ever become a different player in terms of his style of game than what he is right now. So the Red Wings have a great one right there. He's in year three of a seven-year deal at $8.5 million. I guarantee you if Moritz Seider hit the market today or this summer, he'd be getting minimum $16 million, minimum, maybe more than that. So for the Red Wings to be getting a player the quality of Moritz Seider for the next four seasons at the price tag that he's at is it's got to be one of the best deals in the league right now.
1: We're chatting with Victor Finley. It's the second intermission roundtable, 0-0 between the Red Wings and the Canadiens after two periods of play. Victor, this game is feeling similar in ways to the game we saw on Thursday against Nashville. Not in the score and the way the game is going, but they're letting an inferior team hang around a little too long.
8: I think a couple things. Their execution up front, just for whatever reason here, and this goes back to the Nashville game as well, it hasn't been as clinical. Like, you know, for whatever reason, last year it was like they go 10 minutes without a shot, then all of a sudden they get one chance that's in the back of the net. Yeah. So We haven't seen that out of them yet this season. We saw it a little bit, I guess, in the third period against the Pittsburgh Penguins, right? But at least here on this homestand, we haven't seen that kind of quick strike, out of nowhere, finishing, clinical, whatever you want to call it, killer instinct ability yet. And part of that certainly with the power play, right? Like, their power play got them into games last year that they were trailing in, and if their power play was clicking at its best like we've seen in the past, this could easily be a 2 or 3 nothing game right now for the Montreal Canadiens just off of special teams alone. So there's definitely a little bit of that missing. What I love, though, is the play of Jacob Fowler tonight. I mean, he has been stellar. He hasn't been getting shelled per se, but there have been a couple good chances. The DeBrincat backhand off a really sloppy giveaway in the Montreal zone is not an easy play to read as a goaltender. He was right on that. So he looks dialed in tonight. Jacob Fowler is on the top of his game, and he's probably, well, he's easily the biggest reason. It's 0 goals right now on the board for the Detroit Red Wings. But, you know, it's a good thing the Habs have a goalie who's on their game tonight, because this is a game where all of a sudden, you know, things aren't going your way, and all it takes is one or two stinkers from the goaltender to really take your team out of the game. But Fowler's held him in it tonight.
1: All right, guys, it is 0-0 going into the third period. Shots, by the way, if you're just joining us here on TSN 690, 20-18 in favor of the Montreal Canadiens. Who's going to break the ice here for the Habs? We'll start with Luka.
9: I'm going to go with Zachary Buljic.
1: That was my pick.
8: That was my pick.
1: He's got a crossbar, and he got a goal taken off the board. All right, Luka's got Buljic. Victor, who are you going with?
8: I'm going to go with Bulldog's line mate, Alexandre Texier.
1: Texier drew a penalty and took a penalty in that second period. I'll go, I don't know why. I think he had the shot that just went wide on the power play. I'm going to go with Chris Kreider. Maybe a bit of a greasy goal to get the Canadians on the board. Victor, will let you get ready for the third period. Luca, thank you so much. I'm Mitch Gallo here at the Bell Center at 0-0 between the Red Wings and the Canadians after two. 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Out of Town Scoreboard is next.
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16: Pageau got knocked down the ice by Chernak away from the puck. We continue on. Schaefer crossed the line, shakes himself free, and he scores! Your rookie of the year and his first of the year. It's a beauty for the blue line for Matthew Schaefer.
1: Welcome back to the Bell Center. Yeah, that Matthew Schaefer guy is pretty darn good, but not good enough right now for the Islanders, who trail the Lightning by a score of 3-2. Jake Guentzel has scored twice and Brandon Hagel, the other goal scorer. By the way, that was Schaefer's first of the season. Tony D'Angelo has his first, but 3-2 Lightning lead the Islanders. Elsewhere, in action right now in the NHL, Utah leads Buffalo 4-1. Anders Lee, Kyler Yamamoto, John Marino, and Nick Schmaltz have scored for Utah. Schmaltz, it's already his sixth of the year. Tage Thompson, by the way, the lone goal for Buffalo. The Predators have a 2-1 lead on the Senators as Jaden Schrubel makes his Nashville debut. Ross Colton and Jonathan Marchessault scoring for Nashville. Tim Stützle for the Sens. The Penguins have a 1-0 lead with 15 minutes left on the in the third period on the Dallas Stars. Dewar with the goal for Pittsburgh. Hurricanes up 5-1 on the Blackhawks. Martinook, Blake, Hall, Junkowski, and Sebastian Aho scoring for Carolina. And Roman Kantsirov, his first NHL goal for Chicago. Blue Jackets and Blues are tied 3-3. Monahan and Johnson with the goals for Columbus. Snuggerud with two, and Neighbors, the other goal scorer for St. Louis. And the Maple Leafs now have a 4-3 lead on Colorado. William Nylander with two goals and two assists. Coming up next, the third period between Detroit and Montreal. Victor Finley and John Goins with a call on TSN 690.
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8: Welcome back inside the Bell Center. Victor Finley alongside John Goins for the start of the third period. As the Habs moving right to left. John, the Canadiens lost just three or more games in a row once all of last regular season. The only other time it happened was when they lost four in a row to Carolina to get booted out of the conference final. But they're in danger here if they can't win a period of losing four in a row to start the season, or more so, more or less, after starting with a win in Toronto.
22: Well, even if they win, it's going to be tough to not replicate a three-game losing streak the rest of the season. But right now, I think they're focused on these last 20 minutes.
8: Habs win the faceoff. It's center ice, and away we go in the third period of play. Loose puck in front of Daniil Tarasov, and that's thrown wide of the net by Josh Anderson. What a great opportunity that was. About 10 seconds in, Habs can't capitalize as they're back in their own zone. Here's Caden Gooley. Up for Adam Engstrom. Back to Gooley. First line change of the period for both sides. Noah Dobson starts ahead to center. Pass is picked off by Victor Arvidsson. Now Dobson snaps it right back in. Justin Falk back for Detroit. Puck gets wrenched away by Dylan Larkin. Comes back in behind the Detroit net. Here's Nick Suzuki. Cycled around, near side. Arvidsson ahead to center. Larkin cross ice, spots Lucas Raymond. Nifty move past Slafkovsky. Here's Larkin, far side with a shot. And Jacob Fowler makes that save. Habs collected again. Here is Juraj Slafkovsky at center. Drops off Lane Hutson. Lots of space on the wing. Tarasov makes the save. And it's gobbled up on the rebound here by Detroit. They gave it away. Here's Philip Deneau down the wing. His shot attempt is cut off by Anton Johansson. Johansson feeds it ahead for Detroit. Alex DeBrincat snaps it in. Now here's DeBrincat in the Montreal zone. Puck comes back for Sherratt. Played down low, looking for Emmett Finney. That'll be picked up by Lane Hutson. Played round the boards. Moritz Seider up top. Right across, Sherratt unloads a drive. That goes wide of the net. Settled down by Mike Matheson, and he's stripped of the puck by Alex DeBrincat. DeBrincat hands off for Sherratt. Drives it down low in the Montreal zone. Sherratt pasted to the end boards by Lane Hutson. Hutson comes away with the puck, and he'll just hoist it out to center. Canadians get a line change in here, 2.5 into the third period. No score yet between Montreal and Detroit, as here goes Victor Arvidsson. And far side wrapped up by Doc. As the puck goes around for Mike Matheson, he'll connect at center with Jake Evans. Off the boards and in. Axel Sandin, Pellick is on it. Plays it over to Justin Falk. And Detroit ahead to center ice. Here's Sandin Pellick, far side. Close it down, tried to center it for Danielson. That's broken up. And Kirby Dock plays it back for Matheson, as the Canadians will get another line change in.
22: That first forecheck of the Montreal Canadiens, great stick by Newhook, and still pretty wild to think that Josh Anderson missed a grade A chance from that spot, missed the net completely.
8: Red Wings in their own zone. Throw it out to center, Rice, look out, here's Kopp through the middle, backhand stopped by Fowler. That's another five-star save from Jacob Fowler tonight. And the Canadians keep it a 0-0 tie, as here's Josh Anderson. Deep in the Detroit zone, it goes back to the line. Gouley holds it in. Near side corner now, Anderson. Fighting off pressure, he's pushed all the way out to center ice. Now Arbor Jacki rips it in. Anton Johansson for Detroit. Up the wing for Lucas Raymond. Now Victor Arvidsson crossing in. Larkin with a shot. That's stopped by Fowler, and the rebound off the pad evades Lucas Raymond. Now Lane Hutson directs it over to Herbert Jacki. Back up to center. Here's Juraj Slafkovsky. Near side, Nick Suzuki. Back to Slafkovsky. Hands it off to Lane Hutson, down to Suzuki with a shot. Looking short side on Tarasov. He got his blocker on it to redirect it out of play.
22: It's a good start for Montreal. They gave Detroit once grade A chance, and Jacob Fowler was there to close the door. Great save by him on Kopp. But Montreal right now, out of the gate, are playing with a lot more pace than we've seen in the first two periods.
8: Philip Deneau went for the faceoff on Emmett Finney. And it's one back for Lane Hutson. Spins it around the boards, far side. DeBrincat tried to collect it. Settles down in the slot. Here's Deneau for Montreal. His shot is redirected by Seider. Out of play.
22: We've seen this by both teams where guys are overhandling pucks in very dangerous areas when they're almost flat-footed. Montreal almost makes Detroit pay as they fool around with the puck a little bit too much on an exit in the middle of the ice. It's Ben Chiarot, usually known for keeping it really simple, tries one move too many, gets stripped, and Deno gets a really good look, but the shot is blocked. Coming into this period, the shot attempts were 41-12 at even strength for Montreal.
2: Habs control off the draw here in the Detroit zone. Bolduc

0: Tried the shot, he fanned on it. Now Falk has this taken away. Philip Deneau in the corner, centering try. That one goes off the stick and quickly out of play over the glass with 14-13 to go in a scoreless game in the third period.
1: Again, Lane Hudson's out there trying to create as much as possible, but he's not just trying to create for himself. He's trying to draw defenders into really poor spots so he can open up the offensive zone for the other four players. And right now, Detroit, it's one guy pressuring and the other four are really holding inside dots, and all their shot attempts or pass attempts to the slot are getting blocked early in this third period.
0: Habs win the Ozone faceoff. Here's Hudson from the line. Over to Dobson. His shot goes wide and almost bounced off the boards back out in front. Instead, it's Slavkovsky down low with it. Shrugs off Axel Sandin Pelika. Up top, Lane Hudson. Tries the shot. That was deflected far side by Caulfield. And it is covered by Daniil Tarasov. That'll leave 13-51 on the clock in the third period of play. Still no scoring yet in Montreal on Habs Hockey on TSN 690.
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0: Back inside Bell Center, 13:51 to go in the third period. Shot count 23-21 in favor of the Canadiens, but still, we find ourselves at a 0-0 tie.
1: Montreal's got a lot more jump to their to this start of the period, but they're not, outside of like one really good look by Josh Anderson a matter of 8 seconds in on the forecheck, most of it's been from the perimeter. So Detroit, even though it looks like they're on their heels at times, they're doing a good job of forcing Montreal to the perimeter.
0: Faceoff coming up glove side, left side on Daniil Tarasov, who thought he might have conceded the first goal tonight, a minute 16 in, but that was reversed, and we have not seen a legal goal yet in this game as the Canadiens control off the faceoff. Adam Engstrom's shot is blocked. Habs stay with it. Center try for Doc gets cut off. And here go the wings through center. Big collision near side with Kanan Gooley and Michael Rasmussen. Doc to center, directs it into the Red Wing zone.
1: This is Kirby Doc's ninth shift of the game.
0: Here goes Andrew Kopp into the Montreal zone. Long shot, stopped by Fowler. Rebound pops out into the corner. Rasmussen centers, and DeBrincat right there. But can't get that to go. He's had a handful of good looks tonight for Detroit. That was stopped by Fowler, and they're going to have to center. Josh Anderson. Far side, nudges it in. Red Wings ahead to center ice. Nate Danielson knocked off the puck. And Alexandre Carrier out to center. Detroit break it up. Sheldon Dries plays it in. And both teams will change as Mike Matheson stick handles in his own zone. Far side, Alexandre Carrier fires it in.

0: There's Ben Chiarot. Up the far wing, can't get it out. Habs move it back down low. Zach Bolduc with it. And Staple to the end boards by Sider. Habs pick it up though. Carrier over to Texier. Long shot. That one hits Sider in front, bouncing around. And it's going to be pitchforked out to center ice by Chiarot. And it will go for an icing here against Detroit with 12 minutes to play.
1: That was a key block shot by Morris Sider in the slot as he and Bolduc get tied up here. I like the fact that Bolduc's being this pest here.
0: Bolduc has been at it a couple times tonight with Morris Sider.
1: He needs to do that. Every time he's engaged like that, kind of that, you know, thorn in your side, the physicality, and then all of a sudden the skills are accentuated. When he tries to go skills first, then I find he chases after the game way too much.
0: Larkin versus Suzuki off the draw. And Larkin wins it back for Detroit. Puck spills out to center. Lane Hutson controls for Montreal. Moved in off the boards, and the Canadians are going to be called back for an offside.
1: Again, Detroit not giving up any space on zone entries, forcing Montreal to make a lot of these stretch plays, flat-footed at the blue line, and that forces this offside. Detroit's just sitting on the outlet passes like crazy.
0: Center ice faceoff win for Emmett Finney. Red Wings play it in. Justin Falk from the line throws it well wide. As Juraj Slafkovský lobs it to center. Here goes Caulfield moving in. Knocked away off his stick. And Detroit play it out to center ice again. Now Lane Hutson weaves back into his own zone. A rush ahead to center ice. Left side. Tried to shoot it in. That was blocked. And it's played back down ice. This will be an icing call against Detroit.
1: So as open as the game, as this third period started for both teams, they looked like they were going to exchange and maybe turn this into a bit of a track meet. All of a sudden now, it's back to what we were used to in the first two periods. Very little space in the neutral zone. So we keep getting these offsides and icing calls.
0: Newhook versus Emmett Finney on the faceoff. And it's won back by Finney. Hammered off the boards by Detroit. And here they go to center. Finney moves it into the Montreal zone. Branzek Nygaard trying to pass it down low. Picked off by Montreal. Here they go to center with Josh Anderson. He'll fire it in. Now Chris Kreider moves it back down low. Anderson is there. He gave it away to Anton Johansson. And he'll play it out to center for awaiting Adam Engstrom. 10.5 to play in the third period. Shots are tied at 23. Score is tied at 0. As Engstrom moves it ahead. And the Canadians end up going in offside.
1: Yeah, and again, they're good on Montreal. They're trying to get the puck to a middle outlet instead of always the outside outlet. But again, this 1-3-1, as it sags back and their three guys across are sitting just outside the blue line, there's not a ton of space to catch an outlet pass, and that's forcing the guys on the outside to either lose speed or end up going offside.
0: Neutral zone face-off. It's going to be Philip Deneau and Michael Rasmussen. And Detroit win it back. Played off the boards, down the ice. And no icing call here as Jacob Fowler is forced to play it aside. Bouncing puck. Corral by Deneau. Habs to center. Here's Bolduc racing after it. Moves in down the wing with a shot. Short side stop by Tarasov. Back to the line, Matheson. Let's get all the way to the far side. Center, that's blocked by Keegan Kolesar. Back out to the center ice area again. The Red Wings sweep it in. And Zach Bolduc fans at a pass here. That's going to allow Sheldon Dries to pick it up for Detroit. Right back to the blue line for Albert Johansson. Far side Dries with a shot. He ripped that one wide. Now Justin Falk. Near corner. Stripped of the puck. Nick Suzuki. Over to Noah Dobson. He'll snap it in. And as the puck is loose in the far corner, Detroit zone. Back behind the net, Johansson. Down the wing for DeBrincat. And he's stripped of it by Nick Suzuki. But Detroit's able to recover in their own zone with 8:52 to go in this tie game. As here's Caulfield now, deep in the Red Wings zone. Played it off the outside of the net. Detroit. Played all the way out through center ice, and this is going to be an icing call with 8:38 to go.
1: Yeah, a little, not sloppy by Detroit, but an extra boost by Montreal. They get beat just inside the offensive blue line, and the tracking by Nick Suzuki to strip the puck off the Detroit forward before the red line and turn the play the other way gave them a little bit of a boost and a look offensively. And then eventually, Detroit's a little tired, a little disjointed. They ice the puck here. Montreal's got to take advantage of one of these offensive zone wins.
0: Detroit win this one back. As Albert Johansson plays it all the way out to center. Now Alexandre Carrier. Moves it right back in. Detroit up to center ice. Here's Lucas Raymond, right side by himself. Ripped the shot right off the foot of Carrier. Now Raymond behind the net. Stripped of the puck by Gouley. Tapped off the boards. Comes back down low. Gouley shrugging off pressure here from DeBrincat. Puck is tied up. Over on the far side, hash marks now. Still along the boards. Red Wings move it around. Near corner, Sider. Out in front off the stick of Jacob Fowler, but right to the far wing for Raymond. He'll drop it back. There's Victor Arvidsson. Down low for Larkin. Now Sider moves it around. Nobody home for Detroit. And they got to go all the way back to their own zone here. Sider. Drops it off to Sherratt. Stretches to center. It'll be picked up by Michael Rasmussen. Now here's Falk. Trying to play it to the net. Broken up by Matheson. Look out. Here go the Habs. Here goes Kreider. Near side with a shot. That's stopped by Tarasov. And he'll hang on. No rebound for Montreal.
1: Good transition by Montreal. Block shot. Great outlet pass by Texier.
0: 7:10 to go. 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
0: 7:10 to go in the third period, tied at 2 in Montreal, or rather tied at 0 Montreal with the shots.
1: Hopeful, wishful thing.
0: Well, you make an argument here that the Montreal Canadiens have scored 2 goals tonight, but they have not counted for various reasons.
1: One of them didn't even go in the net.
0: Hey, the same.
1: They celebrated too.
0: Just saying.
1: They celebrated twice.
0: The Red Wings have not found a way, legally or illegally, to get through Jacob Fowler tonight. He's been terrific.
1: He's been very good. Again, going into this period, the shot attempts were lopsided in Montreal's favor, but they've got to take advantage here.
0: Habs win an ozone faceoff. Matheson with a shot. Goes off a stick and wide. Kreider fetches it off the far side. Play down low. Sider in the way for Detroit. And the Red Wings come ahead to center. Sherratt, right wing. Long shot on Fowler. And rebound pops it into the corner. And Sherratt trying to drive out in front. That's going to be corralled and frozen for the whistle.
1: Got to say, Ben Sherratt, veteran defenseman, has had a really good game for Detroit defensively in their zone. He stepped up at key moments in the offensive zone. And he's been a physical presence back there, really calming presence for a lot of the younger defensemen that are suited up for the Red Wings tonight.
0: 35 years old, Ben Sherratt. 164 games for the Montreal Canadiens. As we line up to the glove hand side of Jacob Fowler, Detroit will spin it around in the Montreal zone. Here is Texier far side. Down low, retrieves the puck, has Philip Deneau with him. They bounce it to center, and Bolduc lifts it in as Albert Johansson goes back for Detroit. Plays it ahead, Finney over to Alex DeBrincat. Right side, shot stopped in the rebound, gets right by the far side winger, Branzek Nygaard. And here come the Canadiens. Bolduc centered in. Right there was Caden Gooley, but he poked it wide. There's going to be a penalty on the play on Detroit. DeBrincat tied up with Hudson. And no touches, but they're going to go and blow it down here as the Canadiens will get yet another opportunity on the man advantage to try and break this tie.
5: Detroit penalty number 72, 2 minutes hooking.
0: Falk goes off for hooking. Big moment of the game here when we come back to Habs Hockey on TSN 690.
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0: 5:55 to go in the third period here tonight. What is still a 0-0 tie. Canadians 0-3 on the man advantage are getting their fourth try here, presented in Florida, Canada, official partner of the Montreal Canadiens.
1: It's an absolute, you know, not just key moment. This could be the turning point, right? Like, you don't want to waste a performance by Jacob Fowler. The way he's played consistently throughout the whole game, how good he was on the PK early in this game, you've got to reward your young netminder with a power play goal right here. This will feel really good going into Tuesday's game, especially if the first power play unit could be the ones to put that puck across that goal line.
0: Nick Suzuki in to take the faceoff. Now the Red Wings win it back into the corner. Habs look to gather at the line. And they do, as Hutchin plays it down low and the Canadians look to get set. Cross-ice feed from Suzuki, though, is cut off by Michael Rasmussen. Played down the ice for Detroit. Now here goes Hutchin, ahead to center. Throws it back for Nick Suzuki. Into the Detroit zone with Slavkovsky. Broken up by Larkin and cleared off the glass and out down the ice. Now here's Lane Hutchin at center. Goes back for Nick Suzuki. Over to Slavkovsky. Down to Suzuki near side. And Caulfield along the goal line. Suzuki up top. Hutchin. Suzuki. Hops to hang on. 1 minute to go on the power play. Suzuki up high. Near side. Caulfield. Over to Lane Hutchin. Back and forth with Caulfield. Suzuki. Back to Caulfield. Tries the shot. Tarasov makes the save. And rebound spills into the corner where Detroit looked to handle it. And they will, as it's taken away from Slavkovsky by Sheldon Dries, and he'll play it all the way down the ice.
1: The shoot chants are out. You see Kreider making all kinds of maneuvers to make himself available, but the puck never comes.
0: Here goes Hutchin. Speeding into the Detroit zone, drops it back. Dock along the boards. Tied up by Ben Sherratt. And the Red Wings pry it free and play it out down the ice. Texier under pressure by Rasmussen. Final 10 seconds of the man advantage. Here's Zach Bolduc. Drops it back, misses Alex Newhook, and that's going to do it here for the Montreal man advantage. 0 for 4 tonight. Here's Bolduc. Luck through the middle for Alex Newhook. That gets broken up by Detroit. With 3:45 to go in the third. Still tied at zero. Here's Raymond. Skates in for the Red Wings. Behind the Montreal net. Pass into the slot. Handled by the Canadians. And Texier plays it all the way down the ice. As the Canadians get a line change.
1: Detroit very unhappy that that wasn't an icing call. Their bench erupted.
0: Anton Johansson steers it in from center. Emmett Finney after it. Tied up with Philip Deneau. Mike Matheson gets to it. Then he'll sky it out to center. Over the top of the head of Andreas Englund. And he's going to get pushed into the corner by Josh Anderson. Now in front, there's a shot for Nick Suzuki. He zips that one wide. And then Matheson went across the blue line looking for a feed, but that was intercepted by the Red Wings. Emmett Finney playing it off the boards right to Lane Hutchin. Hutchin for Montreal. Passes into the Red Wing zone. Picked up by Justin Falk. 2:23 to go. 0-0 tie in Montreal. As Andrew Kopp plays it in off the boards. Lane Hutchin on it for Montreal. Over to Carrier. He'll shoot it in. Comes around for Detroit. And they'll pass it to center. It's kicked right to Lane Hutchin. Final 2 minutes tonight in regulation. Hutchin handles back in his own zone. Red Wings get a full line change. Here's Dobson now. Over to Gooley. He'll shoot it in. Rattles in behind the net. As Moritz Seider plays it around. Lucas Raymond is there. Off to Sherratt. Off of Victor Arvidsson. He'll try and backhand it in. Just played over to the boards by Dobson. Detroit back on it. Long shot from Arvidsson is no problem for Jacob Fowler as the Canadians tap it in. Here goes Texier. Retrieves his own play in as it goes over to Bolduc. Low shot stop. Rebound for Deneau. Can't get that through. And Matheson bats it down low into the Red Wing zone. As Ben Sherratt under siege. Well, just lift it off the glass and out, and this puck will not have enough for icing. Final minute in regulation. Mike Matheson off to Carrier. He'll fire it in from center ice. Batted out of the air by Zach Bolduc. Alvaro Hodgson slides it all the way down and right to Jacob Fowler. Now Matheson behind his net. Habs are getting a line change. 30 seconds to play. Matheson off to Noah Dobson, and he hit Cole Caulfield with a shoot-in as it bounced into the Detroit bench. And that one hurt Caulfield, but looks like he'll be all right. Just got to shake it off.
1: He's going to the bench, though. He's not even going to finish his shift. He got that right in the back of the what looked like the calf area. That back of that shin pad has very little protection. And to get a hard wrist shot, snapshot from that close, stings.
0: So it'll be Suzuki with Kreider and Slavkovsky as the Red Wings win it back. Played into the Montreal zone by Keegan Kolesar. Habs move it around. Out to center again. Zone entry rejected by Albert Johansson. He's going to go for a skate himself through the middle. All tied up by Dobson. And that's going to be all for 60 minutes tonight. Not a goal in this game. And it's going to necessitate 3-on-3 overtime.
1: PK coaches are happy. The power play coaches, not so much. Bit of a strange game. You figure Montreal would have shown a little bit more ability to impose their style of play, but give Detroit a lot of credit. They really, really clogged up that neutral zone with the 1-3 run, forcing Montreal to dump the puck in and have to chase on it on the forecheck a lot more than they probably would like.
0: And feels like the Habs, actually 5-on-5, have done enough to win tonight, but they haven't guaranteed themselves anything, well, other than a point. They have guaranteed themselves a point, but they haven't guaranteed themselves a win by any chance here. Going overtime against the Detroit Red Wings, who last season, after regulation, had a record of 11-10. Canadiens 14 wins, 10 losses after 60 minutes. I think here we're going to see lots of Dylan Larkin for Detroit. And Moritz Seider.
1: Lucas Raymond.
0: They've got the high-end talent in Detroit for 3-on-3, that's for sure. And Larkin's having a tough night in the faceoff, Todd John. 7 for 21. 33%. Suzuki's been good for the Montreal Canadiens. So is Newhook. And Jake Evans is also 5 for 7 tonight.
1: So in throwing out those types of numbers, do they even bother throwing out that note for that first draw that they like to do?
0: Danoa's not on the ice right now.
1: Now
0: he's going to jump on. Okay, Philip Danoa will take the faceoff for Montreal. Looks like they'll go with Danoa, Suzuki, and Hudson. And Larkin for Detroit. With Seider and Raymond.
1: Power versus power. Love it.
0: Habs roll for 1 and OT this year. They lost in Pittsburgh. Looking for an OT winner on home ice on a Saturday night over Detroit. Tie up off the draw. Danault wins it back. And that'll ensure possession here for Lane Hutson as Danault goes off in favor of Cole Caulfield. Here goes Hutson. Drops it off for Nick Suzuki. And over the line with Caulfield. Far side. Takes the shot. Tarasov makes the save. And Detroit get their first possession of overtime. As they stretch it out for Dylan Larkin. Tries the shot near side on Fowler. That's turned away. Detroit maintain possession as Raymond takes it out to center. And Suzuki's going to go off the change for Montreal. New hook on in his place, as here goes Raymond. Far side, right by Caulfield. Raymond to the middle, and he's Stopped by Alex Newhawk. Tried to go to the backhand to finish the play. Habs go back the other way. Here's Caulfield. Right side stops. Caulfield tries the shot. That goes off a stick and into the far corner. Now Moritz Seider. Right, 3:49 to go in overtime. Sits on it behind his own net. DeBrickett and Finney onto the ice for Detroit. Slavkovsky with Suzuki and Matheson for Montreal. And Seider in no rush here. Now dishes off to Finney. Circles round the net. And out to center. Here goes Finney. Into the Montreal zone. Trying to drive the net. Good box out by Matheson. Nick Suzuki lost his stick here for Montreal. And he'll be able to get it back as the Red Wings have it at the point. Sandin Pelikanow moves in down the wing with a shot blocked by Matheson. Now Sandin Pelikanow throws it back to center for Finney. And the Red Wings will start a line change again here with 3 minutes to play in overtime. Victor Arvidsson on the ice. He's got it now at center. With Andrew Kopp and Justin Falk. Here's Falk through the middle. The shot. That's blocked in front. Loose on the far side. Bogut races after it. Down the far wing. He's going to get cut off here. And he'll drop it back. Hudson takes the shot. And Tarasov able to make the blocker save on that. Here goes Arvidsson the other way for Detroit. And a step down the wing. Takes a shot on Fowler. That's turned away. Habs back down to center. Texier in for Montreal. Shot scored.

0: Overtime winner, Alexander Texier. And the Canadiens.
1: Hold on.
0: Believe they've won this game 1-0 in overtime. They're having to talk about it here at center ice, and the Red Wings.
1: They're going to look for a night offside.
0: Have not left the bench. Oh, boy. Linesman on the headset.
1: As Texier cuts across, they're thinking maybe Bolduc might have got in at just an inch or two ahead of him.
0: Looks like a pretty quick review here. We're going to get the decision from Garrett Rank at center ice.
2: After situation room video review, at 2:23, the play was offside. No goal.
0: And for the third time tonight, the Montreal Canadiens have a goal erased.
1: Someone just threw their popcorn down from the second or third bowl. Down on the fans below in disgust of that call.
0: I don't think I've ever seen a game, John, where a team scored three goals and all of them have been wiped out for three different reasons.
1: Last year, the St. Louis Blues against Calgary, I believe, three challenges and they won all three.
0: Right. That's right. What's funny about this, John, is that none of these have been waved off due to coach's challenge.
1: Zero.
0: So we've got a timeout called here. I don't know who called it. Well, it must be Montreal. Detroit used theirs back in the first period. On that 5-on-3. So Marty St. Louis going to gather his troops here and try and compose themselves. Alex Texier thought he won this game.
1: Ruins a good celebration.
0: Also ruins my pick for Canadiens' goal on the second intermission roundtable. That's what really matters here, John.
1: You know, the more I see him play and, you know, your description of Chinnikov, they resemble each other a ton. The way they handle the puck, the way they shoot that snapshot. But right now, Montreal's got to collect themselves and find a way. Just find a way to not allow this to affect you here in this overtime.
0: Here we go again. Face off in the neutral zone. It's won back by Montreal. Lane Hutson on it. Drops it off to Caulfield. Left it again for Suzuki. Both teams had plenty of time to rest there. As Caulfield carries in, drives the net, and can't tuck it home on Tarasov. Now Lane Hutson with a one-time drive. That one flies wide. And Lucas Raymond skates ahead to center with Dylan Larkin. Drops it off. Raymond with a wrister. That's blocked by Suzuki, and the puck goes flying out of play.
1: Love to see when two teams put out not only their best players, their most offensive players, and how the matchup works out. The defensive plays by guys like Suzuki and Larkin, Mort Sider, you got Lane Hutson, but it shows that there's a high level of skill but a high level of commitment to defending against the other team's best players.
0: Kopp on the faceoff wins it for Detroit. Back to Axel Sandin. Pelika runs around up top, drops it off to Alex DeBrincat. DeBrincat, far side, one time shot from Andrew Kopp. That stopped by Fowler. And Montreal corral the rebound. Slavkovsky turns around at his own zone with it. Hands off to Mike Matheson. Matheson into the Detroit zone. Skates in behind the net. He's followed by DeBrincat. Matheson down the wing. Drops it, and this will be picked off by Detroit. Far side to Brinkett. In he goes. In on Fowler. And he goes tumbling into the corner. Fowler made the save. And Detroit back to center with Justin Falk. 45 seconds to go in overtime. Kopp plays it down ice for Victor Arvidsson. Into the attacking zone. Arvidsson Pivots around. Drops it to Finney. And with Finney. All the way around to the Montreal zone. Left side, Finney tried to center. That's broken up. And here goes Texier. Out to center. Down the wing. Cross ice feed for Lane Hutson. 15 seconds to go. Texier's off the change. Here goes Caulfield onto the ice. Caulfield down the wing. Stops. Passes off. Shot. That's blown wide of the net by Nick Suzuki. 3 seconds to go in OT. Caulfield, one last try, and that's an easy one for Tarasov. And this game will go deep into a Saturday night shootout at the Bell Center.
1: Some exciting moments, some exciting looks, a goal call back. And now let's go to shootout.
0: Well, if you're a goalie hugger, you're going to love this game. Because I believe if it's 0-0 going to a shootout, both goalies get credit for a shutout.
1: But one of them's going home a loser.
0: One of them's going home a loser. Jacob Fowler was the only Canadiens goaltender that had a shutout for Montreal last year. Of course, had that against the Pittsburgh Penguins. He's been brilliant tonight. Regardless of the shootout outcome here, there is no question Fowler deserves the shutout on his record. And to Daniil Tarasov's credit as well, he's been rock solid for Detroit.
1: After looking shaky on the non-goal early in this game.
0: So first shootout of the year for the Montreal Canadiens. And shame for the Detroit Red Wings. We're 2-4 in shootouts last year. See if Nick Suzuki can finally get off the schneid in the shootout. John, it's become the theme here. He hasn't scored.
1: Do you think they send him in the top three? I think Texier's got to be one of the guys.
0: I like that call too, John. Texier has been feeling it here in overtime. There's no question Caulfield's going for Montreal. So Marty St. Louis with some choices here on the Montreal bench to make. And it looks like he's going to send out Cole Caulfield to lead off this shootout tonight. Cole Caulfield 17 for 35, just a hair under 50% in his shootout career. Caulfield to lead us off. Drifts over near side. To the net. Shot stopped by Tarasov. And he tried to go back across his body over the blocker.
1: Here comes Lucas Raymond for Detroit.
0: And Lucas Raymond, 10 for 22, 45% in his career for Detroit. Picks it up right over the blue line through the middle. Raymond forehand, and can't beat Fowler, five hole.
1: Fowler comes way, way out. Probably messed a little bit with what Raymond had planned and shuts the five hole.
0: And we are going to see Alexander Texier in the shootout for Montreal here. To start off round two, 6 for 10 in his career. With two shootout winners. Got that patented one-hand move. He's used it before to score against Toronto in a shootout. Here's Texier. Flares out far side slowly back through the middle. And his forehand wrister might have caught the outside of the goalpost. And as the Habs are 0 for 2.
1: I had a feeling the way he'd been shooting the puck in this game, including the one that got called back on the offside, that he was going to go with a shot and not a deke.
0: Leading goal scorer last year for the Red Wings was Alex DeBrincat with 41 goals. He's 10 for 23, 43% in his career in shootouts. Bottom of the second round here for Detroit. DeBrincat weaving in over the line. Right in on Fowler, and he put it wide. And Jacob Fowler has had DeBrincat's number tonight.
1: You know when a guy's missing the net, especially an elite goal scorer in DeBrincat like that, the goalie is not giving up a thing, not an inch.
0: And now Juraj Slafkovský for Montreal. He's 1 for 6 in his career. And the one goal he scored won the shootout. That was versus Buffalo a couple seasons ago. And here he goes from center. Slavkovsky right through the middle. Forehand, trying to go five hole on Tarasov, who shuts the door again. And now Detroit with a chance to win it. They're going to send out Victor Arvidsson for the shot. Three power play goals on the year for Arvidsson. He's 4 for 12 in shootouts. And three shootout winners. And a delay here at the scores table for dramatic effect. Here we go. Arvidsson from center to win it. Down the right side. In on Fowler. Arvidsson, two deeps, and Fowler stays with him to make the save and send us to extra shooters.
1: Looks like as Arvidsson went to pull it to the back, and he just didn't get the control on the puck that he wanted.
0: And now Suzuki looking to break the drought here. He's 11 for 37 in his career, 30% in shootouts. Lead off round number four. There goes Suzuki. He'll swing out to the near side. Off the boards. Through the middle. And Tarasov makes the save as Suzuki tried to go high glove.
1: Tarasov didn't move much. He's a big goalie. And he just stood his ground on that shot attempt.
0: Well, the fans started tonight with the We Want Larkin chance. They don't want him right now, as he's got a chance to win it in the fourth round for Detroit. 10 for 37 in his shootout career. And Larkin will pick up the puck at center ice here through a chorus of boos at the Bell Center. Right side, Larkin moving back in, and forehand can't get it to go on Fowler, who stays perfect at the shootout for Montreal.
1: I'm surprised Detroit hasn't gone in with more speed to back off Fowler.
0: And now here goes Lane Hutson. Chance to push Montreal ahead. He's 0 for 3 in shootouts. Should be a great time right now for his first shootout goal. Hutson with lots of speed. Right up the middle. Hutson moves in and put the backhander wide. And again, the Red Wings a chance to win it. And they are going to send up a young defenseman here, John. Axel Sandin Pelikka. This is going to be his first ever shootout attempt, but he was known for taking these back in the Swedish League. He played with Skellefteå. So a track record overseas. And he'll step up from center ice here for Detroit. Fifth round, far side, Sandin Pelikka through the middle, and Fowler stays with him again. And it just doesn't look like anybody's going to beat Fowler tonight.
1: No surprise, Boldrick's coming up.
0: 0 for 2 in his shootout career. Boldrick thought he had a goal tonight. Called back for goalie interference.
1: Well, he'd be the third guy to go up that got a goal called back tonight. He's had the hot hand. He's been firing the puck.
0: And Boldrick in from center. Whoa, puck gets ahead of him, but he's able to track it down. Through the middle, scores! Advantage Montreal in round six. And Nate Danielson, the youngster, will step up for Detroit. This will be his first shootout attempt, trying to keep it alive. Danielson. Out down the left wing. Back through the middle. Fowler makes the save.

0: Yes, the Montreal Canadiens finally got one that counts and outlast the Detroit Red Wings in a shootout through six rounds to win this by a 1-0 final.
1: And it took Jacob Fowler 65 minutes and five shooters to bring this home for 2 points and break the losing streak. He was outstanding from beginning to end. Not at one point did he look shaky.
0: No question, he's going to be the first star tonight. But before we get to three stars, let's take you back to the play of the game, brought to you by Tim Hortons, a pleasure partner, the Montreal Canadiens.
2: And will do.
0: In from center. Whoa, puck gets ahead of him, but he's able to track it down. Through the middle, scores! Advantage, Montreal. There was the shootout winner tonight from Zach Boudreau. The only goal that goes in the counts in this game tonight. Great night for the goalies. Tarasov with 30 saves. Fowler with 30 saves. Both get credit for the shutout. Only one will get credit for the win. Time now for the Molson Export. Three stars.
3: You are tonight's Molson three stars. La troisième étoile, the third star, Zachary Bolduc. La deuxième étoile, the second star, Dalil Tarasov. Et la première étoile, the first star, Jacob Fowler!
0: He was great tonight, Jacob Fowler. Unbeatable in the win for the Montreal Canadiens. They will enjoy Thanksgiving tomorrow and Monday, and they're back here to finish off a four-game homestand at Bell Center on Tuesday night versus Buffalo. We'll have that game 6:30. Note the start time. Earlier puck drop on Tuesday night right here on Habs Hockey on TSN 690. In the meantime, we hand it off to the Del Mar postgame show with your host, Mitch Gallo.
2: Thank you very much, Victor. 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Canadiens over the Red Wings 1-0 in a shootout. Zach Bolduc with the game-winning goal, and how about Jacob Fowler, 6 saves in the shootout and 30 saves through 60 minutes plus 5. 514-790-1690. 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A couple questions to get you started tonight. 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And how do you feel about the We Want Larkin chants that we heard here tonight at the Bell Center? 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So plenty to get to. Canadiens over the Red Wings 1-0. 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
0: A
2: opposite line. Here's Matheson. And there's a We Want Larkin chant in the first 45 seconds of the game tonight for the Montreal Canadiens. How about that? He hasn't even hit the ice yet for Detroit. And Victor Arvidsson, as Caulfield has it behind the Detroit net. Passes over to Lane Hutson. Back to Caulfield. Sharp angle. And he's in. Cole Caulfield. Able to sneak it through Daniil Tarasov. And the Canadiens strike on their first shot of the night.
6: After video review, the puck did not completely cross the goal line. No goal.
2: The puck comes loose for Larkin. Back to the far side. There's a shot for Arvidsson. And a good glove save made by Jacob Fowler. Here's Bolduc. Long shot. Never got through. Another try. Scores!
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6: It did not allow the Detroit goaltender to play his position. This is goaltender interference.
2: So they're waving it off for goalie interference. Trailed by Michael Brancic. Nygaard, who forces the turnover out in front. Oh. And Fowler has to make a big blocker save off of Alex DeBrincat on a sloppy play from the Montreal Canadiens. Habs win the faceoff. It's center ice, and away we go in the third period of play. Loose puck in front of Daniil Tarasov, and that's thrown wide of the net by Josh Anderson. What a great opportunity that was. Throw it out to center ice. Look out. Here's Kopp through the middle. Backhand stopped by Fowler. That's another five-star save from Jacob Fowler tonight. And here goes Arvidsson the other way for Detroit. And a step down the wing. Takes a shot on Fowler that's turned away. Habs back down to center. Texier in for Montreal. Shot scores!

0: all-time winner, Alexandre Texier. And the Canadiens.
1: Hold on.
0: Believe they've won this game 1-0 in overtime. They're having to talk about it here at center ice, and the Red Wings.
1: They're going to look for an offside.
0: Have not left the bench. Oh, boy.
2: After situation room video review at 2:23, the play was offside. No goal.
0: And for the third time tonight, the Montreal Canadiens have a goal erased. And he'll step up from center ice here for Detroit. Fifth round. Far side. Jenny Pelika through the middle. And Fowler stays with him again. And it just doesn't look like anybody's going to beat Fowler tonight. And Bolduc. In from center. Whoa, puck gets ahead of him, but he's able to track it down. Through the middle. Scores! Advantage Montreal. Danielson. Out down the left wing. Back through the middle. Fowler makes the save.

0: Montreal Canadiens finally got one that counts and outlast the Detroit Red Wings in a shootout through six rounds to win this by a 1-0 final.
1: Del Mar postgame show on TSN 690. Welcome back. Canadiens over the Red Wings 1-0. I'm Mitch Keller with Lucas Scott. We'll take you until just after 11 o'clock tonight. Coming up on the postgame show, the coach, John Goines, joins us. We'll get you Montreal Canadiens player reaction and the coach's comments with Martin St-Louis. And we want to hear from you, 514-790-1690 or 11690 on the text message board. What did you think of Jacob Fowler's performance tonight? Perfect through 65 minutes and perfect in the shootout. That's right, in the shootout. Jacob Fowler is stopping Lucas Raymond, Alex DeBrincat, Victor Arvidsson, Dylan Larkin, Axel Sandin Pelikka, and Nate Danielson. What a performance by Jacob Fowler. And also, how did you feel about Montreal fans here at the Bell Center chanting, "We want Larkin"? Now, that happened numerous times this evening. 514-790-1690. Your scoring recap from the hockey game tonight. First period, no goals. Second period, no goals. A third period, no goals. Overtime, kind of a goal, but then no goal. Texier, we thought he ended it, but you heard the coach there, John Goines. He said, hold on a second, as Bolduc went just offside. So no goals in overtime either. And then Bolduc makes up for going offside on that play and ends up scoring the winner in a shootout. That's after Tarasov made saves on Caulfield, Texier, Slafkovský, Suzuki, and Hudson. 514-790-1690. We're hoping to check in with Victor Finley, with a Montreal Canadiens player. We think it's going to be Caden Gooley, who made his season debut tonight. But that coming up in just a few seconds here. I have the coach, John Goines, with me in the broadcast booth. And, John, I mean, obviously the story tonight has to be the performance by Jacob Fowler. Martin St-Louis surprised many of us by turning to Fowler in back-to-back games. We thought this was going to be Jakub Dobich's start. Goes to Fowler. Fowler was Montreal's best penalty killer and was huge in overtime and the shootout, not to mention good all night long. But specifically, what did you think of Fowler's performance tonight?
2: Well, how about I'll go one. Before answering the question, I'll go one step further. He's got to play three out of the next four. So they're playing Buffalo and they're playing Washington in back-to-back Tuesday, Wednesday.
1: Yeah.
2: Well, and very rarely.
1: The goalies will split Tuesday, Wednesday.
2: Yeah, but that's three out of the last four.
1: That's three out of four.
2: You're right. Like,
1: yep.
2: So
1: yep.
2: All of a sudden, do we have a goalie controversy?
1: Could be brewing.
2: Could be brewing.
1: Especially in 14 days when Sam Montembeau comes back, then what? Well, it seems like it's going to be hard to kick the can down the road.
2: It really is. If he keeps performing the way he does, then what? Are you going to go to these two guys who just want the net on a nightly basis and say, all right, guys, just share. Come on, guys, just share. Fowler was fantastic. I mean, he's very quiet in his movements. And again, I want to be careful. I'm not necessarily a fan. But I was very impressed by Dobish early in his pro career in Laval when Sean and I used to call those games and how far his game had evolved. But to be fair here, early in this season, we've seen him in moments where he's been swimming. For a big man, he's had certain holes that, you know, like, for example, Daniil Tarasov today, there were not a lot of holes on him. And

0: factor for Montreal. I thought he threw the body around, had a couple of really big hits, had the hit on Kolesar, had the hit on Lucas Raymond. A couple scoring chances, too. Let's check in with Victor Finley downstairs in the Canadiens' address room, who's standing by with Caden Gooley, who made his season debut.
1: A way to make it through. What were you thinking after Texier thought he won it in overtime, and you find out that that one's coming back?
2: Yeah, it sucks. Having three disallowed in a game, I've never had that happen before. So happy with the way the boys kind of stuck with it. We didn't get away from our game. We didn't try to force offense, and that's the hardest 1-0 win I think I've ever had. So.
1: Have you ever seen Jacob Fowler play better than he did tonight?
2: Yeah, no, he's a stud. I think he made a lot of big saves when we needed him, and both goalies were really good tonight. But so calm in there. The shootout too, he was lights out, calm, and just didn't give him much to shoot at. So he was unbelievable tonight.
1: So obviously the three disallowed goals tonight. You guys played well. You look at the underlying numbers tonight, 5-on-5. Wasn't even close. Montreal was far superior tonight than Detroit, 5-on-5. You could say the same about your game against Nashville the other day. So when you're playing well 5-on-5 and you're not getting the results, frustration start to build there at all? Or have you guys been able to keep, I guess, head screwed on straight over the last little bit?
2: Yeah, like I said, I think obviously 5-on-5 against Nashville felt like we dominated tonight. I felt like 5-on-5 we were the better team, and I think that we showed our maturity in tonight, especially. Like I said, just sticking with it, not trying to force offense and not trying to cheat for offense. We waited for offense to come to us, and did capitalize three times, but they didn't count. But the one that mattered, I guess, in the shootout. But I think just proud of the way the way the boys kind of stuck with it and didn't try to cheat for anything. So.
1: As for you, obviously not the start of the season you wanted being injured, but you're back in tonight. How did you feel?
2: I felt good. Skating felt really, really good. Body felt good. Felt like when I was out there, I was doing my job, being physical, simple plays. Offensive zone felt like it was good. Felt good. Felt up to speed after the first. So.
1: How many shooters do you think it would have taken you to get a tap on the back from Marty to get out there in the shootout? And what's the move?
2: I don't know. I think, I don't know, I'd be probably in the 20s. I can't tell you my move. You'll have to wait for that one maybe down the road if it ever happens.
1: Did you ever take a shootout in the Western League?
2: Yeah, I did. I was 2-for-2.
1: How about that? Okay, I'm going to have to go back and check the video. I don't remember that.
2: Yeah, not a big deal. Yeah, it's pretty good. So, yeah.
1: Good for you, Caden. Okay, final question for you. Thanksgiving Sunday, and I guess Monday here at practice, but what's in store here for Caden Gooley's Thanksgiving?
2: My family couldn't get to come down, so I think Kirby's family's here, and they're going to make a nice turkey dinner for us tomorrow and a little bit of Ukrainian side dishes, so be good. Nice to see the docs and go for a little Thanksgiving dinner at his place. So,
1: how about that? I know Alberta known for the beef, but how's the turkey?
2: Turkey's. I'm sure it's great. Hillary Docs, I'm sure a great cook. She makes unbelievable Smarties cookies. So I'm excited for that for sure. But I'm sure she's gonna whip up a nice meal for us. Yeah, it'll be good.
1: Well, we look forward to hearing about how great the dinner actually was when we see you again next week. And we'll have to keep our eye out. Shootout 2-for-2. We'll let Marty St. Louis know that tonight in the postgame, too.
2: Okay, sounds good. All right. Thank you.
1: Thanks, Caden. Mitch, back to you.
0: Thank you very much, Victor. There's Victor Finley with Caden Gooley downstairs in the Canadiens' address room. I'm Mitch Gallo with the coach at John Goins. John, so what do you think those Ukrainian side dishes Hillary Dock is going to be preparing?
3: Well, I don't want to pretend to be some expert in Ukrainian cuisine here, but you got to imagine there's some sort of pierogi in there.
0: Yeah.
3: Right off the bat.
0: I would think so.
3: Anything from out west, pierogies, especially in those cold prairie months, it's pierogies, pierogies, pierogies. But I could go for a plate of pierogies right now.
0: Sounds good.
3: Yeah, especially when it gets cold like this. I don't know. I don't know what else. I don't know what else they. I mean, is there a borscht involved? I don't know. I don't know. But these guys just love to eat, and we always talk about like the families behind these players, right? That raise.

0: these kids and, you know, live through these kids going to billets and moving away at an early age. And, you know, you hear the stories of eating your parents out of house and home and stuff like that. So I can imagine that a lot of parents, and I guess including the docs, have found a way to make sure that, especially with two boys in the NHL, that they are well fed.
1: I would imagine so. 514-790-1690 on the text message board. Thank you to Caden Gooley for stopping by here on the post-game show, chatting with Victor Finley. What did you think of Gooley considering, John? No training camp, no preseason games, starts the season injured, and he goes in there tonight, and he looks like his timing wasn't off. I mentioned the two hits that he threw that really stood out. There was others, but there was the one on Kolesar on the right side here in the first period, and then right underneath us, man, he hammered Lucas Raymond. It's good when you have a hard-nosed defenseman that can take an offensive player out of a game like that, because you know that he knows when he has the puck he's got to watch out next time. Now, what did you think of Gooley's performance?
0: Well, and you know, taking you know, getting that pound of flesh, as I like to say, on the offensive player, but also doing it on a heavy forechecker in Kolesar, you're getting both ends of the spectrum a little bit in their forward depth, and all of a sudden you're slowing guys down a little bit. I thought his jump was fantastic. I was here Thursday, and I caught the tail end of their morning skate, and he was getting some extra reps in with Jaden Struble, and he looked outstanding. Like, he had tons of energy. His movements were fluid. There was zero restrictions. You could just tell that by the end of that sequence that obviously it was a matter of just a day or two, and it was probably a threshold or, you know, a certain time limit that the sports medicine department and had kind of put on his return to play. And they did a hell of a job. He did a hell of a job at getting himself ready to play, because he didn't look like he missed a beat. And in fact, late in the game, he jumps up to support offensively and draws a penalty on Justin Falk because he's got almost a tap in on the back door, and he draws a hooking penalty, which sends them to a power play, which unfortunately didn't go in the back of the net. But nonetheless, I thought this is a real positive, because it just adds to what I'm going to call their five-man rotation on D, and it just gives it alleviates a little bit of stuff off of certain defensemen's plates, like a Matheson, like a Carrier, you know, because of what he can bring on the penalty killing and at 5-on-5.
1: So how would you feel about the Canadiens game tonight? You know, sometimes a win can mask some mistakes. Sometimes a loss and you overreact to some things that you maybe did well. You know, I thought the Canadiens were pretty good outside of special teams Thursday, for instance, but everybody's so focused on the loss. How do you feel about the way that they played tonight, John? Because on one hand, they get the 2 points, but on the other hand, they let a Detroit Red Wings team hang around way too long. They gave Detroit a chance to win that hockey game. And this is a team that should be well below the Canadiens when all is said and done at the end of the season.
0: Yeah, it's definitely not all positive for me, but it's definitely not a negative thing whatsoever. You know, obviously out of the first three or so games, four games, the you know, a lot of us who are looking at a lot of the, you know, you want to call it underlying numbers, the analytics, the reality is, where do you score from? The slot. And they were giving up way too much in the D zone from the slot. And first way to combat that is spend less time in your zone. So they did that tonight. They did that on Thursday against Nashville as well. Then they gave up a lot fewer attempts from the slot, let alone shots on net from the slot, two games in a row compared to the first three or four games. So that's a step in the right direction, but they cannot get satisfied because you have a Buffalo team that gets to the interior pretty quickly. So those things need to continue. I think there's an element, though, where they're going to have to find a balance between this whole, like, stretch pass, tip it, and then chase on the forecheck, that they're going to have to find a different way to get their offensive possession transition back on track here, right? Like, we see a lot of stretch and tip plays, way more than we ever did last year. I feel like what we're seeing is how they played a little bit against Carolina because they didn't want to turn over pucks in the middle of the ice. Nobody does. And right now, teams like Detroit tonight playing a 1-3-1 in the neutral zone, other teams really taking away the middle of the ice are forcing Montreal to play to the perimeter in the neutral zone, and it's taking away from their offensive transition, which we know is part of their bread and butter.
1: What about the power play? The first unit now, five games in, still hasn't scored a goal.
0: Yeah, it's, you know, everybody could say, well, you know, Demidov's not there and this and that and the next thing. I mean, this is the NHL, next man up, right? And when your next man up is Chris Kreider, yeah, what he does is he pushes Slafkovský in more of a trigger man type of position. At times, you know, they had one good look by Kreider in the first, and he missed from the bumper spot. I find that they are falling into a trap where Suzuki, Caulfield, and Hudson end up overhandling pucks. And instead of creating quick strikes off of two-on-ones, you want to isolate, you know, not necessarily one side of the ice per se all the time, but you also want to isolate one defender, whether it's a guy on the flank. You want to drag him higher up out of his defensive posture, or you want to drag him lower so you could set up a downhill one-timer, whatever the case may be. So I think they're not creating those two-on-ones. They are slowing down the play way too much. Detroit was able to be a super tight diamond and not give up anything of quality. And that's not a very good PK. They weren't very good PK last year. They had terrible numbers coming into this game. You needed to find ways for quick strikes. And sometimes you just got to pound the puck. Just pound it, especially when you have a guy like Chris Kreider right at the net front.
1: We have a message here at 11690, and it's going to actually sidetrack me into a question I have for hockey nerd John Goyens. And I say that in a complimentary way, John. He says, hey guys, Carmelino here from RDP. Curious to know why the Texier disallowed goal went to the Situation Room instead of being up to a coach's challenge. Did I miss something? Now, the answer to your question, Carmelino, is the goal is scored in overtime, and all goals are reviewed by the Situation Room in overtime. That is the answer to the question.
0: Yep.
1: Now, John, what I want to know, as a hockey nerd, if we are going to make hockey as good as we can possibly make hockey, mm-hmm. The Situation Room determined that was offside extremely quickly.
0: Yep.
1: It did not take a lot of time. Now, I know that the NHL is tracking every zone, and the teams are doing it, but the NHL is doing it too. They are tracking every single zone entry mm-hmm. because they want to quicken the process, right? They want to know before they're called if they're going to turn the goal back. So they're looking at every single zone entry. Why do we have coaches challenge? Why don't they always handle it with the Situation Room? Why don't they just always buzz down? Why do you leave it up to the coach's video team to challenge a play and create a whole delay in the process and put the onus on the teams to do it when you have the technology and the Situation Room handles it in overtime?
0: You know what's funny? With lesser technology, when I was in the queue, we didn't have the challenge, right? Because we have iPads that can glitch, right? You have bad Wi-Fi. We don't have the video platform or the screen right in the floor behind the bench. And so they are reviewing every single goal immediately. Mm-hmm. So all of a sudden you'd be like, you know, as we see a lot of times the timekeeper leaves the door open, they wait for the thumbs up or thumbs down, or they get the wave over. And it's funny because then to your point, it didn't put the onus on the coaches. Right. And so that was, you know, it's not a point where we can necessarily argue. We can't really challenge. And it would actually speed up those situations. But on this play, you saw my reaction. I knew it was offside. But nobody's fault. They had a quick two-on-one, and Texier wants to climb across the ice to the middle. And it's just, he needed to do this thing where you kind of just reach your stick blade over the blue line so as to make sure that Bolduc ends up onside. And it was unfortunate because that was an unbelievable rip.
1: Yeah, it was a crazy shot. Crazy shot from Texier. John, thank you so much. We'll see you back here at the Bell Center next Saturday when the Canadiens take on Buffalo.
2: Sounds good. Thank you.
1: There's the coach, John Goyens. I'm Mitch Gallo. Canadiens over the Red Wings 1-0 in a shootout. It's now time for the coach's comments. Here is Martin Saint-Louis.
3: Pas contesté?
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9: You mentioned how good your 5-on-5 game was, and you mentioned Thursday night that you worry about morale when you play such a good 5-on-5 game. You don't get the result. It almost happened again tonight, but you're five games in. If you take the record out of it, where do you think your team is in terms of?
4: We're in a good spot. The stuff that we want to get better at over the summer is stuff that we talked about, coaches, homework and stuff, and we try to bring that into training camp. You know, we're doing well in those, so that's encouraging. I go from the second period in Pittsburgh and how we've matured so much just from that experience, because it's probably
2: probably our worst period so far this season, and we haven't played a lot of bad period. You know, I thought tonight our second period was solid. We were good again. And I think it's a period that we got to keep improving, but I feel like the stuff that we're trying to improve at, we actually are improving, you know. and I feel like we just got to get the special teams in order a little bit. And if we can do that, I think it and we keep that 5-on-5 game the way it is, I think it's that'd be good, be encouraging.
9: You mentioned that the other day too. Where are those things that you wanted to improve over the summer that you have improved at?
2: I mean, I'm not going to go into it, but I would tell you it's not in the offensive zone. No.
3: We'll take three more. We'll go with Stu. Marco,
10: again. Similar question where you talked about the morale after the last game. Just how important was this win? During the shootout, were you on the bench like, somebody please score?
2: Yeah. You know, I was, in terms of process, I was really happy about this game. You know, and again, there's no guarantee if you're going to win it. Now you rely on an individual play at the end, you know. And for me, I'm more like thinking, because you have to think of both sides, right? If you lose this game, you know, we have a day off tomorrow. I'm going to speak to my team and to the team. And you win this game, you speak to the team. You almost have, you play both scenario in your mind, you know. And because it could be deflating a little bit, you know. But I feel we have a resilient group. I don't think it would have affect us, you know, but I'm glad that because I thought we deserved the game, so I'm glad that we got what we deserved.
1: There's the coach's comments with Martin St. Louis. I'm Mitch Gow with Lucas Scott. Canadians over the Red Wings 1-0 in a shootout. Coming up next on the postgame show, we want to hear from you. 514-790-1690, 11690 on the text message board. 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
2: Del Mar post-game show on TSN 690. Welcome back, and thank you so much for joining us. Canadians over the Red Wings by a score of 1-0. And look, time is flying by. Usually we wrap up the post-game show at 11 o'clock. We'll go a little bit later than usual, but not much, but just a little bit later, because if you took the time to call or send in a text message, I do want to get to you, and I feel like I owe you that. So 514-790-1690. Luke, I know everything's pre-organized as far as the system there. Are we okay to go an extra 10 minutes than usual?
3: Of course we are.
2: Is that all right?
3: Of course.
2: All right. See, Luca's a nice guy. Luca's in a giving mood, too. It's Thanksgiving, and we're thankful for you guys out there who call us and send us text messages. 514-790-1690. How did you feel about Jacob Fowler's performance, and what did you think of fans chanting, "We want Larkin"? 514-790-1690. Kicking us off here on the Del Mar postgame show, we got Eddie. Go ahead, Eddie. You're on the Del Mar postgame show here on TSN 690.
4: Good evening, Mitch and Luca. What a game. You know, tomorrow I think we're going to have a marathon on the streets, but we definitely had a marathon on the ice. But well worth it. Amazing, amazing game, my friend.
2: Yeah, it was a great game. You know, usually 1-0 games that don't feature any goals, Eddie, I would say are boring. But tonight wasn't a boring game. You had scoring chances and some drama, so it was a lot of fun to be here at the Bell Center tonight.
4: Unbelievable. You know what? I know we were running out of time, but quickly, first of all, Caden Gooley didn't play for such a long time. Larkin should take learn from him. This guy is a captain material. He gave it all he had. Like, he didn't miss a beat. Very, very impressive. He's a 10-on-10 today. Before I get to Fowler, I think also the one who gained another step and is getting his rhythm is Chris Kreider. You know, he's much more comfortable with the puck. He's doing faster execution. He's in front of the net. He's I think, almost at 100% of what you're going to see as soon as he's going to take it to another notch. But I love his game. And what can we say about Fowler? From minute one to the last minute, he stayed focused. He was the savior, and kudos for him. Total game effort tonight.
2: Absolutely. What do you think of the fans chanting for Larkin?
4: Me, I don't like it. You know, I was behind Chris Kreider, and I wish for him to come, and he came without twisting his arm or leg. And Larkin, you know, it has to be a natural fit. If we have a very good team, young team, we don't have to beg anybody. It would be nice if the guy would come from his heart. But when you have to push somebody, it doesn't work. So if it doesn't come from him, I don't want him here, to be honest with you.
2: All right. Thank you for the call, Eddie. Have a great weekend, buddy.
4: You too, my friend. All the best. Thank you very much.
2: There is Eddie in Côte Saint-Luc, 514-790-1690. Maybe Jim in Laval feels a little bit similar to Eddie, but is a little more harsh in the way he delivers his message. Jim in Laval writes, "It is utterly pathetic for Montreal Canadiens fans to beg for Dylan Larkin, chanting for an American ex-captain who turned his back on his city and team and actively blacklist Canadian teams. It was a gutless, humiliating betrayal of our own franchise's pride." Jim, we'll have to agree to disagree. I think Dylan Larkin is a fantastic player, and if he were willing to come here, he could really help the Montreal Canadiens. And I don't know, Jack Eichel was a captain of an American team and turned his back on the Buffalo Sabres and saw him hoist the cup with Vegas, so it didn't really seem to matter all that much. Anyways,
3: I just got to say, Gallo, on the Dylan Larkin thing, I don't understand why you have to try so hard to convince someone. Like, if you don't want to, like, you see the culture that the Canadians have been building, and it, you know, other executives around the league have noticed what they're doing and cooking up and the camaraderie on the team. If you can't see that, and, or sorry, I should say, if you see that and you still don't want to come, that's on you. Like, I don't think you should be going through hell and high water trying to convince a guy to come when he doesn't want to come.
2: Yeah, but, you know, I understand that. But if you could convince him, would you not welcome him with open arms?
3: Eh.
2: Eh?
3: I'll wait for McDavid to be available.
2: Yeah, McDavid's not coming for you. Can you stop? Like, yes, I agree with you. If you're giving me the choice between waiting 1 year and getting Connor McDavid or getting Dylan Larkin right now, I guess I am going to wait the year to get Connor McDavid. Things are going well for Connor McDavid right now. He's probably going to retire as an Oiler. Mike Babcock has that team as a unit now.
3: Well, that's
2: 3-1
3: that's,
2: win today. They don't lose anymore.
3: That's time will tell on that one.
2: 514-790-1169. Let's go to Mike. Go ahead, Mike. You're on the Del Mar postgame show with Mitch and Luca.
5: Hey, guys. Luca, I guess you're the big boss or whoever, but so thank you for extending the Del Mar postgame show. You're a good man. If we ever run into each other, I'll gladly buy you a drink or two.
2: Yeah, Luca has to pay my overtime now, Mike, too. So.
5: Oh, that's okay. You know, Luca's the man. Anyways, fire away with your questions, please.
2: Well, we just had two questions, Mike. What did you think of Fowler's performance?
5: I thought he was excellent. I thought he probably deserved a better fate the other night against Nashville. A couple of the goals were deflected on the power play. I rarely, unless it's like a dribbler, you know, a Bill Buckner dribbler up the first baseline, unless it's one of those, I rarely blame a goalie on a power play situation. And like I said a moment ago, both were deflected, so there's only so much he could do. I like the kid. You know, he probably didn't like being sent to Laval, given, you know, Montembeau having a good camp. So he has a little vigor in his game. And I hope he starts the next home game against the Sabres.
2: Yeah, I don't know what they're going to do for the game against the Sabres. But you would think, you know, ride the hot hand.
5: You got a shutout. You know,
2: yeah.
5: I know technically Tarasov is awarded a shutout, too. That's what happens when a game is done overtime. Some people don't realize that. But basically, both goalies got a shutout tonight. So, and it's funny because last year, the only goalie in Montreal's threesome that registered a goose egg was Jacob Fowler. As good of a season as Dobesh had, he did not have one last year in 2020.
2: Yeah, I didn't realize that. That's pretty unreal.
5: Next question, please.
2: What did you think of fans chanting, "We want Larkin"?
5: I think it's hilarious. I was just briefly reading your analysis on Facebook, and I agree with it. I mean, no, he's not going to sit there, see these fans like me. No, I'm going to relinquish my anti-Canadian stand. It is what it is. He got some loving, without mentioning the other network. I was watching their panel. Obviously, we all know what panel I was referring to, and they thought it was hilarious. They thought, you know, it's funny, you get, you know, ridiculed and booed in your own building, and they're chanting your name in the opposing building. It can't hurt, like you said, these people, oh, he doesn't want to play in Detroit, he wants a, well, I guess after 10 years of, you know, missing the playoffs consecutively, it grows on you. Hey, St. Patrick Roy wanted out of Montreal. I know he was a Quebec City boy, but he was, you know, a Montreal Canadian through and through. And obviously there were some politics, we know, behind the scenes and behind the bench. So, you know, it happens. Mitch Marner is a Toronto guy. He demanded out of Toronto, probably his childhood team he grew up with. So it does happen. I don't think people should look at that. To me, it's, okay, 10 years of missing the playoffs, I want to feel the playoffs. I want to succeed. I want to do well. I want to feel the head rush in the spring. That's not a bad attribute to have. But I was kind of thinking of you guys, you and Campbell. I think it was Thursday when I called Habs Lunch. Remember my question?
2: Which
5: one of Struble or Jack I won't finish the season?
2: Oh, yes.
5: I swear to God, I had no inside information when the trade came out last night.
2: Yeah, caught a lot of us by surprise, but Gooley was ready to come back, and they have a logjam now, right? Especially with left-hand shot defensemen. I thought Struble was going to be here for longer. I'm not going to lie, but you know, when you look at the big picture, it made sense, especially with the second round pick coming the other way. I know, Luca, you were disappointed by trade.
3: It was only I wasn't disappointed.
2: Did you see? Just, he played 19 minutes tonight.
3: 19. I did not see that. Wow, yeah. Good for him.
2: Yeah.
3: It's just, you know, it felt like it was only a matter of time, Gallo. It really did. Something had to give.
2: One of them was going to move.
3: Yeah, exactly. And honestly, listen, we haven't spoken about him much in the post game show, and I may be wrong, and I don't want to. You know, I know he's had a rough just couple of years. Well, I can't even say that because he played well in the playoffs. But Doc to not play 10 minutes tonight, Mitch.
2: Oof.
3: With 11-7, like, you see, yeah. Something like that, I would look at and wonder, it seems like the end is near for him as a Canadian when I look at something like that.
2: I would tend to agree, Luca, and, you know, eventually Ivan Demidov is going to return to this lineup.
3: Yeah.
2: Right, and there's only so many roster spots. 514-790-1169, we have time for a couple more?
3: Yes.
2: All right, let's go to Frank. Go ahead, Frank. You're on the Del Mar postgame show. Canadians beat the Red Wings 1-0.
6: Mitch, Luca.
2: Yes. Yes, Frank.
6: John and Victor. Happy Thanksgiving.
2: Happy Thanksgiving.
3: Very nice
2: to
3: you,
2: Frank.
3: Thank you. Happy Thanksgiving.
6: First and foremost, happy Thanksgiving. Because you're asking me, or all of us, how did we feel about Jacob Fowler? And the only word I said throughout the entire game, and mostly the shootout, was, thank God. I'm thankful. It's Thanksgiving, and I'm thankful. I'm thankful for being a Habs fan from Southern Ontario, like Mike, who just called, like the Jack Eyes, who are from Hamilton, where I'm from, and like Josh Anderson, who I think is also from Burlington. So Habs fans and Habs in Southern Ontario got to stick together, and I'm thankful for that community. And I'm thankful for Fowler because he saved us tonight. Without him, that was it. So I'm feeling thankful.
2: All right, I like that. That's very well said. And what about the Dylan Larkin chants?
6: I wrote down one word, and it's funny because Luca mentioned it just a minute ago. I wrote down trying. Everyone's trying. Front office is trying to improve the team. The team on the ice is trying. The fans in the stands are trying to help. Everyone wants to see this team do well. But guys, I really do think, and it's okay, you can hear it in the tone of my voice, I'm pretty relaxed. This season will be trying for the Habs. They're going to learn a lot, but they're going to try really hard to duplicate last year's success. So it's going to be trying. Everyone's trying. And I don't mind it. It's okay. I think it's typical Habs Nation to just try and, you know, will this team to success. So that's how I'm thinking about it. We're just trying, and that's how I feel about it.
2: Hey, Frank, happy Thanksgiving to you, and thanks so much for calling.
6: Thank you.
2: There's Frank, 514-790-1169. We have time for one more, Luca. Who are we going to?
3: We have Emma.
2: Go ahead, Emma. I hope you're in a better mood tonight than the last couple times we've spoken.
7: Mitch, Luca, how are you guys?
2: I'm doing well, Emma. How
3: fantastic.
2: Are you?
7: I'm in a fantastic freaking mood. Listen, one thing to say, Fowler, if you Fowler, man.
2: What did you think of that performance?
7: This was unbelievable. This was the best game I've watched in a long time. Unfortunate, I think the refs were a little bit salty, but to be honest, this was great hockey. And a Howler, if you Fowler, pulled through.
2: Yeah, he was the big difference maker.
7: Yes.
2: It looked like in the shootout, nobody was going to score on him.
7: It did. It was still a nail biter. I mean, I was on the edge of my seat, but still, like, that was an epic performance.
2: And Emma, what did you think of fans chanting, "We want Larkin"?
7: I understand the premise behind it, but at the end of the day, I still feel like this is the Bell Center. This is our chapel. This is our church. It was a little bit inappropriate to chant his name in, you know, in our home. Mm-hmm. I get the hype behind it, but it's like, nah. You know, the only names we should be chanting is our players' names. So on that front, I was a little try hard, but you know what? It was all right.
2: Well, Emma, I hope you have a great rest to your weekend, and I'm happy that the Canadians have put you in a good mood.
7: Yes, happy Thanksgiving, guys. Thank you so much for taking my call.
2: Happy Thanksgiving, Emma.
3: And Mitch Gallo, just one more thing I wanted to just run
2: Tell
3: by
2: me,
3: you.
2: Luca.
3: Okay, so on that first Caulfield goal,
2: yeah,
3: they rule it a goal. I saw the replays. I didn't see the puck at all. in any of the replays? Did you see the puck at all in any of the replays?
2: I have not seen a replay where I can see the puck at all.
3: Okay, no. So isn't the general rule of thumb that if you make the call and don't have conclusive evidence to overturn it, then you stick with the call that you made?
2: On most calls, yes, but I believe on a call where they're trying to see if the puck went over the goal line, you need clear evidence that the puck crossed the line.
3: I don't know. I get it, but...
2: Because we've seen it before with goalies that have stretched out and caught the puck.
3: Yeah.
2: And you can't tell where in the glove the puck is, even though you see parts of the glove over the line. And without the distinct knowing, or the clear knowing it went over the line,
3: yeah,
2: you can't call it a goal. I don't know why they called it a goal on the ice in the first place, Luca, to be honest with you. I think that if you want to gripe about something, I don't think you should gripe about the fact that they called it no goal after review. I think you should gripe about the fact that they called it a goal on the ice.
3: But that's my thing is that if you're going to call it a goal, then stick with it if you didn't have the evidence to overturn it.
2: Right.
3: But I understand what you're saying. Yes, it probably should
2: because what drives me crazy when it comes to calls,
3: yeah,
2: is when a referee calls something that doesn't happen. Yeah. So you call a trip that didn't happen. It happened the other night, right? Lane Hutson and Stamkos.
3: Yeah.
2: Lane Hutson didn't trip him. So, like, how are you calling something that you did not see?
3: Well, there was a ticky-tack
2: call
3: tonight,
2: too. Because you did not see a trip.
3: Too.
2: I know you didn't see a trip because he didn't trip him.
3: Yeah.
2: And in this case, how do you call a goal if a goal didn't happen?
3: Yeah.
2: You have to say, I didn't see it. You just can't call anything.
3: Yeah.
2: And then, rely on the video review after. Anyways. It's like I was telling you before, Luca, about the Situation Room calling the offside in overtime. Like, if the Situation can call an offside in overtime, why don't they just always make calls on offsides?
3: Yeah.
2: It's like the NFL, right? Every scoring play is reviewed.
3: Yeah.
2: Why don't they do that in hockey?
3: I have no idea.
2: Luca, we're already 6 minutes past the deadline, and now you got me ranting and raving about the NHL review system. Like, what have you done here?
3: Oh, man.
2: You in on Monday?
3: I will be doing Malik in the afternoon from Percival Molson Stadium.
2: All right. Oh, cool. Yeah. So you can gripe about this on Monday when
3: yes,
2: we have a little more
3: I
2: time.
3: Will. I will.
2: Okay. But we still have to hear from some Montreal Canadiens players. So we'll hear from Nick Suzuki and Cole Caulfield when we come back here on the Del Mar Post Game Show. I'm Mitch Gull with the Bell Center Canadiens over the Red Wings, 1-0 in a shootout.
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2: 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I'm Mitch Gell with Lucas Scott. Canadians over the Detroit Red Wings tonight, 1-0 in a shootout. And it's time to get you some reaction from inside the Canadians' address room. Up first, why don't we hear from captain of the Canadiens, Nick Suzuki.
13: Yeah, I mean, he made some amazing saves, shorthanded, breakaways, shootout. So, he's obviously a huge part of that win. I thought we played good in front of him, let him see the puck, and he made some big saves.
14: Three goals is allowed. I don't know if you've seen this before in any level, but how important was it to stay even keel?
13: Yeah, I mean, it can get frustrating when you think you have a goal and you take the lead, and their view takes a while, and then it's kind of a downer almost. But I liked our group's game all night. Just stuck with it, and Bolts had a nice goal in the shootout for us.
15: somewhat similar to the other night.
2: So there's Montreal Canadiens captain Nick Suzuki in this 1-0 win over the Detroit Red Wings in a shootout. As far as Nick Suzuki's line in the box score tonight, Nick Suzuki had 3 shots on goal, 4 shots missed, 1 block shot, 1 hit, 3 giveaways, played 26.06, and a good night for Suzuki in the faceoff circle, 59.1% in the faceoff circle for Nick Suzuki. Unfortunately for Suzuki, the struggles, though, in the shootout continue, as he had an opportunity in the shootout, and he missed. But it's all right, because the Canadians have found a way to win the hockey game tonight, 1-0 in a shootout. Let's continue on with a reaction from inside the Canadiens dressing room. Up next, we have Montreal Canadiens sniper Cole Caulfield.
16: Actually, I don't even know the explanation for that. They didn't really say anything. I think they were trying to find a way to say no goal, and I don't really know what happened exactly there, but yeah, it was confusing.
17: You thought it was in from your view?
16: I saw the goal light go on, so yeah. Usually when that happens and the ref points, it's a goal, it's probably a goal, but I never really looked at it, and I never really got an explanation. So
18: it was a hard win to go get, but do you feel like your team was finally rewarded for some good play overall?
16: Yeah, I felt like the last six, 7 periods we've been pretty good, and I think finally got the result. That's hockey, and they don't come easily. So I thought we played a good 5-on-5 game tonight, and goalie played well on their side and kept them in it. So I thought Bulls with a nice dump and chase on the shootout and got the job done.
17: What kind of a boost has Jacob given the team, his play the past few games?
16: He's always ready to step in and do his job. I think that's a bonus on our team that we have 3 goalies that can step up and give us a chance every night. So that's him. He's been great for us ever since he got here.
19: Is there a frustration level with the power play?
16: Not really. I mean, you get looks. We're a couple games in, so when you lose a crucial guy in your power play, it takes time to kind of click. But I thought the goalie made some good saves. I thought we had a lot of looks tonight. So there's no panic in our room, and we'll get back to work.
2: There is Cole Caulfield, who looked like he opened the scoring very early in the hockey game. It was called back, as it never crossed the line, or at least we had no video evidence of it crossing the line. Caulfield tonight with 6 shots on goal, 1 shot missed, 21-17 of ice time, including 6:05 on the power play. All right, so there's your reaction from inside the Canadiens' dressing room. And that's all the time we have for you on the Del Mar Postgame Show here on TSN 690. So I'd like to take the time to thank our play-by-play team. Victor Finley and John Goines both did a fantastic job tonight. Also want to thank Luca Scott for being a great co-host, and anybody who took the time to tweet, call, or send in a text message. We appreciate your contributions on the show. Your next Montreal Canadiens broadcast will be on Tuesday, October 13th, the Montreal Canadiens hosting the Buffalo Sabres here at the Bell Centre. That's a 6:30 puck drop on TSN 690. Victor Finley and J.P. O'Connor will have the call. But I'm Mitch Gallo signing off for the Del Mar Postgame Show. I'll be back Monday with Camel versus Gallo. But the Canadiens win 1-0 to the Detroit Red Wings here at the Bell Centre. Have a great Saturday night, everybody.
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23: Difference in the game. White Sox only got 3 hits, as I mentioned, those 21 strikeouts, and the Guardians are moving on.
24: Yeah, Gavin Williams, a big part of it. He comes up with 12 strikeouts in 5 2/3 innings. So you think about it, you get 17 outs of a ball game, and 12 of them, guys don't even put the ball into play. So an unbelievable job there for the Guardians. It stinks for the White Sox. They were one of the great redemption stories in baseball all year long. Most people picked them to be dead last, and here they were, 1 win away from going to the ALCS. But now the Guardians get a chance to play the Rays, who might just be the best team in baseball as we've got things rolling through these first 2 rounds of the postseason.
23: Well, Gavin Williams went 5 2/3, only gave up 1 hit, And in those 17 outs, he managed to strike out 12 batters. And after the game, he spoke with Jesse Rogers. Here's Gavin Williams.
0: Gavin, a historic performance. How did you feel when you took the mound after just one day off?
4: I felt good. I mean, the other day was a bullpen day. I think the live reps helped me. So nothing about it. Just touching the mound and had to go out there and do a job no matter what.
0: The velocity had an uptick in it. Was that because of the adrenaline of this crowd?
4: Yeah, you could say so. I feel like my velocity's been there all year. I've been throwing hard all year. Been working on some things, and it's helped out a lot.
0: As this game is evolving for you, are you feeling better and better?
4: Absolutely. I think I'm learning every day still. I still got a lot of things to learn, but we're going to get there.
0: Describe this atmosphere right now. We're in pandemonium.
4: Cleveland's awesome. I love this place, and I mean, just look at the fans. They bring the energy every day. It doesn't matter if it's 30 degrees or 100 degrees, they're still going to be here.
0: You ready for Tampa Bay, Junior Caminero in the group?
4: Absolutely. We're going to be ready for anybody. We got a lot to do.
0: Congrats. We'll see you down.
4: Thank you. Appreciate it.
23: Well, it was a huge outing for Gavin Williams, and the Guardians move on. And a bad day for those who are pro salary cap in baseball, because two of the smallest payrolls in all of Major League Baseball are in the ALCS.
24: Yeah, you're absolutely right. You're talking about teams that aren't spending a lot of money, but they're getting the bang for their buck. Small market teams, three of the four, you have a nightmare scenario for Major League Baseball. But for these four teams left, they're loving every bit of it.
23: All right, game one of the ALCS, Rays, Guardians. Monday, coverage begins at 7:30 on ESPN Radio. 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So the Guardians are headed to the ALCS. Meanwhile, a huge win for Georgia and Tuscaloosa, and Kentucky makes the loudest statement of the SEC. That's all next. 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
23: Georgia and Alabama here. And look, you know, it's one of those games, and I'm not going to sit here and make excuses, but there were a couple of plays down the stretch in that game. Some of those referee-aided, or not aided for that matter,
24: right,
23: that were game-changing type things. Georgia did enough to win the game. For the number one and number two offenses in the land, clearly both of their defenses took center stage tonight, and Georgia comes out on top. Again, for me, this doesn't really change much manifestly for either one of these teams. I think they're both still going to be there. They're both going to go to the playoff. They're both be in the top 10 for the rest of the year, regardless if they drop another game or not. And we'll see these two teams again come late December and January.
24: Yeah, the one thing it showed me is the veteran quarterback in Gunnar Stockton outplayed the young quarterback in Keelan Russell. Gunnar made a couple of throws down the stretch. You heard the winning touchdown where he runs it in on his own read, but he made a couple of throws when Georgia was trying to run out the clock that he had to make. 18 to 22, 249 yards and a touchdown. He did throw an interception. Almost had a second interception that would have been super costly. Russell seemed a little more skittish in the pocket. Feet were moving, wasn't really getting set, didn't make the throws that he wanted to. But I agree with a lot of what you say there, Zinn. Both of these teams look like playoff teams. Both of these teams look like the class of the SEC. Mm-hmm. And you may see a rematch of the two of them coming up in Atlanta like we seem to have every single year in early December.
23: Yeah, you know, and look, I'll make one more, you know, kind of comment here about Alabama, as everybody will, you know, try to draw some grand conclusions off of one game here 5 weeks into the season. But I'll again tip my cap to the job that Kalen DeBoer has done. I laugh and scoff at people who think he's not a good coach. He's an excellent football coach, and he had his team well prepared, and given everything that, you know, you're going up against when you're facing Georgia both offensively and defensively, his team was prepared to play today. And,
24: right,
23: and they did not look outmatched in any facet of the game. We know we've seen that at times, and it happens in college football. Some days you just get overmatched. We saw it today in several different aspects in some of the major conferences. But, you know, this is an Alabama team that is as complete of a team as they've had in years, both offensively. And their defense is probably one of the top five defenses in the country, certainly top two or three in the SEC. And then you add in Keelan Russell, who's added a whole new dynamic offensively for this team. If they can get some more consistency out of the running game, Alabama, they're going to be a real threat.
24: Yeah, and they got to be happy today. They ran for 161 yards. Remember, yep, the last time these two teams played, Alabama had minus 3 yards rushing in the SEC championship game, which was absolutely embarrassing for them. So they did bounce back. I like what I saw out of Kane Womack's defense. There were times in the past I thought he got a little bit blitz happy. Today he was really trying to make Georgia throw into numbers. He was rushing three a lot of times, dropping eight, doing some different stuff. But for Georgia, it's just the same Georgia they always are. They're super coached well. They're fundamentally sound. They run the football. They had over 200 yards on the ground, and they just make the plays they need to down the stretch to come up with a very hard-fought victory. I think these are two of the five best teams in college football, and I could say that pretty easily 6 weeks into the season.
23: Well, you mentioned Kirby Smart and the excellent job he always does with the Georgia Bulldogs. Here he is after the game with Laura Rutledge.
8: Kirby, you told us this game would show you a lot about where your team's at. So how do you feel now?
9: We got some great players and great kids. I told them I don't care about the scoreboard. I really don't care who wins. I just want them to feel us. I just want them to feel us. I want to pound the ball. You know, in the first half, they had more rushing than us. But we had a bad gap fit, and our offensive line played awesome. physical. It was fun to watch for this university. I'm so happy for these kids. Tough place to play, and it's a great team in Alabama.
8: Gunnar Stockton, his toughness on display as always, but he was able to squeeze the ball in so many tight windows. What can you say about the way your quarterback played tonight?
9: Well, you know, everybody talks about him not being good enough, not being able to do this, not being able to do that. Well, he just had third down, backed up out of his own end zone.

0: Kirby Smart has spent a lot of time this offseason sticking up for his offensive coordinator, but I thought he did call a good game, and Gunner came up with some really big plays. I'll be fascinated to see how far Alabama falls, if at all. They probably fall a spot or two at most in the AP poll, and I think Georgia may jump up a little bit higher.
1: Yeah, I think Georgia's going to be the number one team today. Tomorrow, when it's all said and done, they'll move up to number one in the polls. Texas will obviously fall with their loss to Oklahoma today, but you know, I don't see Alabama falling more than one spot in the rankings, and they really shouldn't. Again, you know, it's one of the when Ohio State lost to Texas, they didn't drop that much. And when you get two teams of this powerhouse of this level that are perennially top five teams, you can't punish them for losing to another top five team. I mean, you can't punish them that much. They're not falling out of the top ten. Nobody's going to leap. Nobody who won today should leap Alabama with any grand, huge leap or anything like that. I think in general, these two teams show you why the SEC is as good as it always is every year and the brand of football that they play.
0: We'll disagree a little bit on the SEC. I think there are teams in the SEC, specifically the two that played in this night game in Tuscaloosa, Alabama, that are head and shoulders above others. I think a lot of the other ones get propped up by the patch that's on their chest, and they're not nearly as good as the AP voters and everybody else would have you believe, because I think we see a lot of fraudulent football teams, and all we do is kind of move them up and down in the AP rankings just based on the fact that they've got an SEC patch on their name, and we count their losses as quality losses, which is one of the dumbest things I've ever heard in college football.
1: Yeah. Well, again, my only stance on that is just if you're going to give people props for wins, you should give them props for losing to good teams as well. All right. Told you Texas lost today in the Red River rivalry. We'll tell you how it happened next. It's game night here on ESPN Radio. I'm Mark Zeno. He's John Michaels. Again, ESPN Radio, the ESPN app, and SiriusXM, Channel 80.
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3: Scores! The call for the Georgia Bulldogs Sports Network. As Georgia beats Alabama 20-17, the Bulldogs will likely move up to number one in the rankings. That's because of the Red River rivalry. Oklahoma took down top-ranked Texas on a last-second field goal, 27-24. Also tonight, after giving up a touchdown in overtime, Kentucky got a touchdown and a two-point conversion. The Wildcats upset LSU 35-34. Number 21 UCLA edged number 13 Oregon 17-15. South Carolina took down number 16 Florida 38-19. NFL news, according to ESPN's Adam Schefter and the NFL Network's Ian Rappaport, the Cardinals are finalizing a deal to trade receiver Marvin Harrison Jr. No word yet as to which team he will be traded to, but he's already inactive for tomorrow's game against the Lions.
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5: Driving, kicking, looks good, it is good! You can unhitch the wagon! The Sooners knock off number one Texas in the Cotton Bowl!
6: What it's supposed to look like. Wasn't always pretty. Didn't always go our way, but really went right according to script.
7: Texas will go back and they'll kick themselves. Texas had 150 more yards than Oklahoma in this game. It's the miscues.
8: We're not dead. We're going to be okay. We'll get back up off the mat. That competitive spirit will show up again next Saturday.
9: The horns got hooked. It is game night here on ESPN Radio, the ESPN app, Sirius XM, Channel 80. He's John Michaels. I'm Mark Zeno. You heard Toby Rogeland from Learfield with the call as Oklahoma defeats Texas in the Red River rivalry. It was a game that was back and forth. It was a game where, let's just see, John, objectively, as we kind of just, you know, dive into the box score here. Oklahoma scored 27 points. Two of their three touchdowns were not offensive.
10: Right.
9: They got a block punt for a touchdown and a defensive pick six. So to say Texas's defense lost this game, nope, they didn't. Arch Manning was 19-31, 260 yards and three touchdowns. But you heard it there. It was a bunch of miscues. I mean, Arch did throw a bad pick in the game, two of them actually. And when you outgain a team by over 150 yards and you hold them to 2 of 13 on third down conversions, those are games you're supposed to win. Didn't happen that way for Texas today.
10: Yeah, and Arch threw a terrible interception with 19 seconds left. Texas is trying to get into field goal range to win it. He's kind of half rolling to the right, didn't get a lot on it, throws the interception. And then John Mateer makes maybe the two best throws of the year that he's had. He had one to Isaiah Satania where they originally called it incomplete, but Satania got both feet in. Then he makes another one down the right sideline. Tate Sandell walks up and knocks in the field goal. But you're right. This win for Oklahoma reminds me of their win last year against Alabama in the regular season,
11: yep.
10: where they were outgained by like 200 and some odd yards.
11: And it was three turnovers from Alabama to lost the game.
10: And it was a pick six from Ty Simpson, mm-hmm. so it was the same thing. So that's what, like Brent Venables, when they're living in a good place, when Oklahoma's living in a good place, they come up with turnovers that way and they win. Texas is going to kick themselves, but they're going to look back and say, you know what, we kind of got the same thing against Tennessee, and we got the same thing against Ohio State. So eventually the football gods got them, and unfortunately for them, today it was in the Red River rivalry.
9: Yeah, and look, I'm not going to say much here or downgrade Texas that much. I know people will choose to do that, and that's fine. You know, the schedule that they've played. Look, going into Knoxville and winning is not an easy task. It never will be for anybody. And so that to me doesn't, you know, scare me off of Texas. And they're not out of the playoff yet by any stretch of the imagination. They're not in danger of not making the playoffs yet. At this point in time, the loss obviously, you know, kind of, you know, raises your eyebrows a little bit. But here's Steve Sarkisian after the loss and what they need to fix.
8: We've got to find a level of consistency in the run game. And I get it, OU's run defense is very good, but we've got to find a level of consistency in running the football. And we've got to create more turnovers defensively, and we got to protect the ball better on offense. You know, we're in the minus margin now in the turnover margin, and that is rare for us in our program. So those are right off the top of issues that need to be rectified.
9: Yeah, and you beat yourself, it's going to happen. I mean, that's Texas beat themselves today.
10: Yeah, the turnover thing's terrible. And this is where, you know, if we had a four-team playoff, Texas might have been out. Like, yes. This is back in the day. They would have been kicking themselves in the rear end. But now all of a sudden your margin for error probably for Texas comes down to one. You could lose one more game, and that may be it. They've still got to play Florida, Ole Miss, Mississippi State, Missouri, and LSU during the regular season. So can they navigate that with only one loss? Probably. Maybe they lose one more, but they're going to make the postseason barring a complete collapse.
9: Well, Steve Sarkisian agrees, as he says he's disappointed with the result, but they ain't dead yet.
8: A level of frustration, a level of disappointment, a level of anger, but also a level of optimism, knowing we can get these things fixed, and we got a long season to go, a long way to go. We've got a good football team, so we're not dead. We're going to be okay. We'll get back up off the mat. I never question the competitive spirit of these guys or the guys in that locker room, and I think that showed again today, and that competitive spirit will show up again next Saturday.
9: We'll see how Texas rebounds next week. By the way, it's National Youth Sports Week. Thanks to all the coaches and parents supporting young athletes. Visit TakeBackSports.org for free resources and tips on how to make youth sports a positive experience for every kid. Maybe I need to go there. Me coaching my kids, probably need to go take a class or something. But from a team that's not
10: I think
9: dead
10: you
9: yet,
10: need more than a class.
9: Well, yeah,
10: I'm just not going to let that slide.
9: There's a litany of therapists who would have a field day helping me sort through all the issues. But Texas not dead yet. A team very much alive. All of a sudden, it's the Kentucky Wildcats.
10: Meow. As
9: once again, Will Stein, their head coach, becomes the ultimate gambler, going for two in overtime to win the game. Here's the call.
12: Rodriguez sets up on the right side with Darby and Ferguson. They're all just outside the right tackle. To the left side come Miller and Skinner. So Boyer's not in there. And now the three guys to the right split out wide. Minchie, he can run it, and he does!
13: Oh my!
12: 2 points, and Kentucky wins the game in overtime!
13: Oh my goodness! Andre Woodson scored on the same kind of play in regulation against LSU in 2007.
14: They spread it,
13: and they're on the field!
9: Random memory from 19 years ago, JMI Sports Network with the call, but for the second week in a row, Will Stein goes for two in overtime. Yep. To steal a win. Look, I mean, Kentucky's a great story. They're fun to watch. They have certainly have, you know, caught everybody's attention at this point in time. And after years of Mark Stoops sort of being relevant for Kentucky football and not really ever getting over the hump, it looks like Kentucky is poised to take another step.
10: Yeah, it feels that way. Will Stein, when he took this job, I remember I had a chance to interview him here locally, and we asked him a question. He said, I'm here to win. Like he goes, I'm here to win, and I'm here to win right now. And you kind of laugh that off when you hear a new coach and Will Stein coming over for Oregon, and maybe Dante Moore is missing. Will Stein right now is his offensive coordinator, and maybe the Ducks could use him. But he shows that he's got onions. This is back-to-back weeks. We were talking about it before the show. We were kind of off the air having a conversation. When LSU scored first, we all said, would Kentucky go for two in the first overtime if they end up scoring? And we all were like, absolutely yes. But this is another game, and I'm not going to let it slide, that referees screwed it up.
9: Of course.
10: Kentucky, trying to get LSU to jump off sides, has one of their wingbacks flinch. They claim they called timeout. Lane Kiffin blowing a gasket, and rightly so. There was no way that timeout was called beforehand, and that ultimately allows LSU for Kentucky to take a regular two-point conversion and score. So officiating kind of screwed it up, but hats off to Kentucky to keep and battling and doing everything they could to come up with a victory over the LSU Tigers.
11: Yeah, I mean, again, and LSU having their own sort of litany of issues now with a second loss on their schedule, all of a sudden their playoff hopes start to really take a ominous turn here. But Will Stein has transformed this Kentucky program. Here he is after the win.
14: I sure am. And Coach Stein giving a hug to his wife right now. Coach Stein, you were here in 2007 as a fan. Could you have ever imagined that one day you'd be the coach and you guys would defeat LSU, the number two team in the country?
15: I don't even know what just happened, to be honest. I don't know what happened. I'm so happy for our fans.
11: All right, so Kentucky pulls off the win now, and they are not in the top 25. The question is how much will the goofs who make the AP poll, and I stress goofs, because there are some goofy decisions that are made, how quickly will they jump, how high will they jump in the rankings, in your opinion?
10: They're probably going to be somewhere in the top, I'd say somewhere between 15 and 18. Somewhere in that range is where they'll end up falling, just because the bottom ends up being a murky mess. We saw the teams in the ACC that had just made it in, Pitt, Duke being right around there. They all lost today. So who do you end up going to? You're going to look and say Kentucky had one of the biggest wins against a top 10 team in LSU, and they'll move them up. You think about it, Kentucky's only loss right now is a bad second half to Alabama, because they were winning that game at halftime and then just fell apart, or they would be even higher up. I'd say somewhere between 15 and 18.
11: You know me, probably way too high, but that's neither here nor there. Let the people who decide that do their thing. It was a big night in Lexington. Where did they play? It was
10: Lexington,
11: a big night in Lexington, Kentucky. But it was an even bigger night in Cleveland. Game night on ESPN Radio continues next.
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11: 21 strikeouts, 12 of them by Gavin Williams. I mean, it's really hard to win a baseball game when you actually don't hit the ball, period.
26: Well, when you strike out 21 out of the 27 outs, it's going to be a long night. And you can look at it two ways. You can go the White Sox offense is inept, or you can go the Guardians pitching staff was absolutely dominant. And I'm going to lean on the Guardians pitching staff was absolutely dominant. Gavin Williams, I was wondering how he'd bounce back after pitching Thursday night to bail Cade Smith out of a jam. I think all it did was tune him up, and his breaking ball, sweeper and curveball were both absolutely lights out. And then he was able to use those early in counts and then come back with a four seam or a two seam fastball, 98 to 100. So the hitters, see soft early in the count, and then all of a sudden here comes a fastball that's almost unhittable as it is. And, it was just a hard, long night for the White Sox hitters.
10: The home run that Ramirez hits, how the heck does he get that ball out of there? Because that's a pitch that you want down and in, and he just golfed that one out of there.
26: You know, it's funny. I was talking to my producer just now after the game, John Martin, and running through it, and I was like, if I would have thrown that curveball, which that was my main strikeout pitch, is that curveball just behind home plate. He gets you chasing after it out and ends up landing in the dirt. Same exact pitch. And Ramirez gets down there and golfs it out. And I was kind of running through my life going, the only guy that I probably learned my lesson of not throwing that pitch to was Vladimir Guerrero. I mean, it was just an unbelievable piece of hitting for him to dive out there and hook that breaking ball that if he swings and misses it, it's in the dirt. And Jose was just one of the best players on the planet. He has been for a decade, and he showed it these last three games.
11: Again, Greg Olson, ESPN MLB radio analyst, joining us. As you look forward to the ALCS, the Rays dominant over the Yankees. How does Cleveland match up with Tampa Bay?
26: You know what? I think it's going to be a really good game. I think we're going to see a little bit of small ball because Cleveland has to find their way to get on base. And when they do that, man, the White Sox gave them a ton of walks in Game 3 and Game 4. It kickstarts their offense, and then they find a way to get a big hit. Joe Adell's been a great addition. And I think it's really going to be a small ball game. I think it's going to be a lot of pitching. It's going to be bullpen usage. It's going to be matchups, pockets and windows, the managers using guys in certain windows. And I think it's going to kick away the analytics game of, you know, waiting for the three-run home run a la Earl Weaver from the Orioles in the 80s and 70s. But It's gonna be going back to the basics of small ball, and I think it's gonna be a lot of fun to watch because they're gonna be tight games.
10: 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Tune in tomorrow for Game 1 of the NLCS between the Brewers and Dodgers. Coverage is going to begin at 7:30 Eastern on ESPN Radio and the ESPN app, all presented by Gusto. This one should be an interesting matchup, Greg. The Dodgers, if I'm not mistaken, scored every single run in the NLDS via the long ball. Milwaukee, great pitching, great fundamentals. How do you see the clash of styles maybe matching up between these two teams?
26: I think it's going to be just fun to watch. I mean, you know, you're going to be able to miss the big swing by the Dodgers, which, you know, they're looking for the long ball. They're looking for, you know, the two or three run home run and the crooked number for an inning. And will the Brewers pitching staff be able to stay away from that in those big spots? And then Brewers are going to be the same as the Rays and the Guardians. And it's small ball. They don't beat themselves. Good pitching, good defense. Find a way to manufacture runs. And I mean, both these teams won over 100 games. So I think it's going to be a clash of styles. And so for me, honestly, it's kind of fun to look at the playoffs that we have four teams left and three of them in their bottom 10%, 15% of payroll.
11: Yeah,
26: other than Dodgers.
11: Yeah, it's crazy to see how it was a bad day for the pro salary cap people in Major League Baseball. Again, Greg Olson joining us. I know all the focus is on the will be on the big names and the big arms, but when you get into a seven-game series, the bullpen is what ultimately decides, you know, who wins games and who doesn't due to the high leverage spots here. The advantage goes to Milwaukee in that department, but how much will they be able to hold up against the Dodgers, I guess, is the question.
26: Well, you know what? I mean, that's going to be the question. It's going to be, you know, can they match the guys up in the right spots? And I've been kind of preaching it for the last couple of years, calling these playoff series, is that I think some of the managers have learned their lessons to where you can't continually put the same bullpen arms into the same pocket of windows of hitters. And even though they've had success, or it's right on right or left on left, even though they've had success, I think the overusage is a benefit to the hitters. And so as the series goes on and the pitchers come into these same pockets of hitters, you're seeing the hitters adjusting and finding ways to win the battle. So can these managers, you know, and all four managers find a way to, you know, keep their relievers from running into the same pockets of hitters and protect them a little bit, so, you know, that when they need them most, it's, I'm not running into Jose Ramirez three straight nights, you know, because he's going to figure me out. It doesn't matter how good I am. And so that's what I'm going to watch.
11: Again, he's Greg Olson, ESPN Radio MLB analyst. He worked the ALDS tonight. Enjoy the rest of the NLCS and ALCS. Thanks for the time.
26: Well, my pleasure. Thanks, guys.
11: Game one, John, we're going to get Tarik Skubal and Jacob Mizrowski. This is the reason the Dodgers got Tarik Skubal for this game, this moment, and everything that's here. But the Miz is the Miz, and I wonder if we're going to get a lot of runs in that game.
10: Signs point to no, which, and you're more the gambling guy than I am, which normally means you probably want to take the over in this one. Skubal wasn't great, or he was good, but he wasn't like lights out in game one of the NLDS. But Mizorowski is just an absolute machine. I cannot wait to tune in and watch that game tomorrow. Don't have a rooting interest one way or the other, but I am fascinated with the fact that you've got three teams that kind of play small market ball, and you've got one of the big teams, obviously in the Dodgers, who spend $1 billion on payroll, and we want to see how this all plays out during the postseason.
11: Yeah, I mean, the other three teams, the Guardians, the Rays, and the Brewers, their payroll doesn't add up to right. what the Dodgers' payroll is.
10: I don't think it adds up to Shohei Ohtani. So nevertheless, the whole payroll.
11: Are we generally, do you think America generally is rooting against the Dodgers and for yes. anybody else to win it other than them?
10: 100%. I don't think anybody wants to see the Dodgers win for a third straight time. Like, there was a time in our society where dynasties were fun. Like, I think about the Bulls, and I used baseball with the Yankees in the late 90s and early 2000s. Dynasties were fun then. I don't think anybody in this day and age of social media wants to see dynasties. I think people are cheering for the Brewers, and then they're cheering for the Rays, or they're cheering for the Guardians. If you're outside of Los Angeles County, nobody's cheering for the Dodgers.
11: Oh, well, I don't mind seeing the Dodgers win it three times in a row. It doesn't bother me. I always say dynasty. There's only one dynasty I dislike.
10: Which one is that?
11: That's the Chiefs.
10: Okay.
11: They're annoying.
10: Well, that's because you like Josh Allen.
11: They're very
10: he always comes up short against him.
11: They're very annoying. And you leave. There's no reason for anybody to catch strays here. Okay. No reason for anybody to catch.
10: I know we haven't worked together in a while. You know I will habitually give somebody a stray.
11: Well,
10: they're
11: that
10: coming.
11: Is fair. Usually it's me, but I'm standing right next to you, so it doesn't define as a stray, but that's neither here nor there. But again, you're going to get a whole bunch of really good baseball coming up between these two teams. Look, nobody thought the American League was going to have any shot all season long because the American League was so bad. Mm-hmm. And wouldn't it be something if one of those two teams were the end of being the team that wins it all?
10: Look, I'll tell you, why would you ever go against the Rays? The way that they played, and I know you're a Yankees fan, they dominated. I mean, that team mm-hmm. just knows how to win baseball. They can pitch, they can hit, they can run, they've got power. They've got it all, and I would not be surprised if Tampa ends up winning the whole thing.
11: Yeah, and look, it would be great for them, right? I mean, this is a team that's been to the World Series twice already. And has come up short, right? Twice or once? Twice, right? They were there in 08. And
10: two
11: they
10: times,
11: were there,
10: yeah.
11: Yeah, they were a couple of years ago. So, you know, for them to get back there would be great. All right, up next, there's going to be a new number one team in the country when the AP poll is released tomorrow. We'll tell you who it's going to be. Game Night is presented by Progressive Insurance. He's John Michaels. I'm Mark Zeno. Game Night on ESPN Radio.
7: 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Now the Patriots face another tough test as Kirk Cousins and the 3-1 Las Vegas Raiders come to town. 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
10: Day and night. Tonight in Tuscaloosa, number 2 Georgia defeated number 6 Alabama 20-17, and that will likely vault the Bulldogs to the number 1 spot of the polls. That's because number 1 Texas lost on a last second field goal to Oklahoma today 27-24. Also tonight, Kentucky was down in overtime against LSU after giving up a touchdown. The Wildcats rally with a touchdown and two-point conversion. They knock off the Tigers 35-34. Number 21 UCLA defeated Oregon 17-15. And it's a big night for the Utah Utes. They go to 5-0 as Utah defeats Kansas to stay unbeaten on the season. NFL news, according to ESPN's Adam Schefter, the NFL Network's Ian Rapoport, the Cardinals are finalizing a deal for receiver Marvin Harrison Jr.
11: Michelle Smallman, coming up Monday, the Bills head to L.A. to take on the Rams in a possible Super Bowl preview. I'll tell you why I'm confident in only one of these teams to be playing in Super Bowl 61. It's on Sportsmanlike, 6 a.m. Eastern, right here on ESPN Radio, ESPN2, and ESPNU.

0: It's Saturday, October 10th, 2026. And this is Game Night.
1: Gunner out of the gun. Phillips to his right. Gunner hands us with a fakes it to Pita. Gunner going to his right to the 10, to the 5. Gunner dives and scores.
2: It's kind of the games you dream of playing in as a kid. 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
3: We got some great players and great kids. 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I really don't care who wins. I just want them to feel us. It was fun to watch for this university. I'm so happy for these kids. Tough place to play. It's a great team in Alabama.
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4: There'll be a party in Athens as Georgia goes on to defeat Alabama. You heard the call courtesy of the Georgia Bulldogs Sports Network. He's John Michaels. I'm Mark Zeno. It's Game Night here on ESPN Radio, the ESPN app. Sirius XM Channel 80 presented by Progressive Insurance. A tough one for Alabama here as they 17 points, the fewest they've scored in a home game since 2011. But Georgia's defense, we know, is very good. Crazy enough, John, I think Georgia's offense this year is the better unit than their defense. I think their offense is far better than their defense. But, you know, you saw in this game tonight, this was just, you know, an old-school street fight between two guys throwing punches back and forth for 60 minutes. And, you know, it's you and I were talking about this before the show started. Like, it's unfortunate. And this wasn't the only game. But, you know, there are multiple missed calls that happen throughout the course of a football game.
5: Right.
4: It's just some of them get highlighted in crucial moments down the stretch. And it was a non-pass interference call in Georgia that was clearly DPI. You know, I'll say it again. There's too many camera angles. There's too many ways. Everything should be reviewable under a challenge system in football, both in college and the NFL. Like, we can't have games being decided in crucial moments without having a second look at it. And that wasn't the only penalty that hurt Alabama down the stretch. There was a personal foul call. And you break it down real quick, and we'll hear from Kalen DeBoer. But this was one that you just can't afford to have happen.
5: Yeah, I'll start with the missed PI. Alabama's in field goal range. They throw a deep ball down the sideline. I'll be honest, Keelan Russell underthrew it a little bit. But the defensive back ran through the receiver. No call. Very next play, Georgia gets a sack, which forces Alabama then to punt the ball. Georgia ends up running out the clock from there. But the end of the game, it was going to be a third down and two. Alabama had got the stop on second down. It was going to be third and two coming out of the two-minute warning. Unfortunately, Dejon Lee, their defensive back, decided to get in a slap boxing match with one of Georgia's receivers. And what always ends up happening? The person who throws the punch last gets the personal foul. That's what ends up happening. Georgia runs out the clock and gets the win.
4: Kalen DeBoer discussed that personal foul that led to Georgia's game-sealing first down.
6: Yeah, we preach emotional maturity, and I really feel strong that across the board we have that with our team, and would have never expected that to happen. You know, just you got to give yourself a chance. And, you know, we just talked about a year ago what happened the other way, the same situation, kind of at about the same time in the game, the opposite way. You're out there giving everything you got, and you just got to give yourself a chance. And so the emotional maturity is what it comes down to. You know, we've been pretty good at that going on the last 2 years. And obviously, when the moment comes up, like we had just now, you know, we didn't respond the right way.
4: And as we sit here talking about, you know, stuff that should be reviewable, like that just can't happen. Like, that, right. That's discipline. It's not necessarily coaching. I mean, Kalen DeBoer's not on the field. He can't do anything about that. Players just need to keep it, you know, together in those moments.
5: Yeah, but it's time and situation as a player. Like, right. I get it. It's an emotional game. You're out there beating the hell out of each other. You're 58 minutes into the game. You know you're going to have to come up with a third and two. For the Georgia player that's kind of in it, he goes, well, what's the worst that happens? We go to third and 17, or it goes offsetting penalties. He baited Dejon Lee. Lee has got to walk away from that, and it's going to be a coachable moment for Kalen DeBoer when he gets back in the huddle and says, look, guys, you let one get away. You guys let one get away, and we cannot leave the game in officials' hands.
4: No, and that's ultimately kind of what happened, and you know, Alabama goes on to take the loss. Here's more from Kalen DeBoer on being unable to finish drives against that UGA defense.
6: Yeah, just and it happened, you know, towards the end of the game there too, just getting in that fringe area where you can get some points, taking a sack or having a negative play, and, you know, that's certainly, you know, the offense was frustrated with that. Obviously, I am too, but, you know, that's where you just got to look and figure out, you know, how to avoid those mistakes. And it wasn't one person. It was just execution. It wasn't necessarily, from what I saw, blown assignments or anything. Just got to execute and be better in those moments.
5: They do. And again, Alabama had moments where they got down into scoring situations and you had a sack or you had a penalty and you just could not come up with the plays that you wanted to. When Georgia got in the red area, it was Gunnar Stockton on his own read for a touchdown to give him the lead. And that's how they ultimately end up winning the game. Alabama's going to kick themselves, but the best thing for them, they're probably going to get another chance at Georgia coming up in about 2 months.
4: Yeah, and Georgia will head back to Athens. They'll take on Auburn next week. Where Texas will have to go to Knoxville and win a game against, Bama will have to go to Knoxville, rather, and win a game against Tennessee. Thank you. But, you know, if I ask you right now, where do you see Georgia's first loss coming if they take one? After Auburn, they have the cocktail party in Mercedes-Benz Stadium in Atlanta against Florida. Then they go to Ole Miss, and they get a Missouri team that pulled off another, you know, big win today before they finished up with South Carolina and Georgia Tech.
5: Where do I see them getting their first loss? To Miami in the national title game.
4: Wow, that's just such
5: they're not losing a game. Georgia's not losing a game this year, not with the schedule you just laid out. They got through the biggest hurdle so far through the season going on the road to Alabama. Could they lose to them maybe in the SEC title game? Maybe, but I don't see it. It'll be in the championship game when they lose to Miami. That'll be their first loss.
4: You want to make a wager on that?
5: Bookmark that one, too.
4: That's going to be interesting to see. We'll see what Oxford holds when they have to go down there, and who knows if Missouri is for real.
5: Well, you think about it, they want some get back on Ole Miss because Ole Miss put them out of the playoffs last year, and the last time they went to Oxford 2 years ago, Ole Miss beat them down there as well. So Kirby Smart's probably got that one circled pretty big, saying we want to get this done. I just don't trust Ole Miss's defense enough to slow down the run game and the physicality of UGA.
4: Yeah, and real quick, after Tennessee, the next biggest matchup, LSU has to go to Death Valley and take on LSU, which will likely be a night game, so they may have one more loss on their schedule as they go forward. But make sure you tune in for Sunday. Football action as the New England Patriots host the Las Vegas Raiders. Coverage begins at 12 Eastern on ESPN Radio and the ESPN app. Football Sunday on ESPN Radio, presented by Gusto.
7: On first down, pass play, throw, caught at the 40-yard line, and fumbling the ball. Eskelson had it, lost it. If they rule it a catch, it's recovered by Chasen Johnson. It is a catch by Eskelson, a fumble, and the ruling on the field is USC ball with 3:59 to go.
4: And ultimately, that's what led to another Penn State loss as USC goes out on the road all the way to the East Coast, something that Lincoln Riley and the Trojans have had a struggle doing since they joined the Big Ten. Mark Kessler with the call on ESPN Radio. Credit to USC. Their defense actually put together a halfway decent game for them. Mm-hmm. But manifestly for PSU, like Matt Campbell, I understand it's his first year at Penn State, John, but he was gift-wrapped a schedule that put them in the playoff. Like, they should not be in the position that they are in right now, where USC was the only ranked team on their schedule. Now they already have three losses. They got to go to Michigan next week. Like, this is starting to unravel fast in Happy Valley. It ain't so happy there anymore.
5: Well, and especially when you brought in the amount of players that you brought over from Iowa State, including your quarterback in Rocco Becht, you're thinking, hey, we're just going to be able to pick up right where we left off and be better. The Wisconsin game is what really unraveled them when they give up the late touchdown.
4: Yeah, two touchdowns in the last 3 minutes, yeah.
5: Right. They got their butts whooped at Northwestern with the stadium unveiling. But if you beat Wisconsin, maybe you beat Northwestern. Maybe you're playing a little bit better. Look, they're going to get ready for a Citrus Bowl or a Blue Bonnet Bowl or a Pinstripe Bowl. That's kind of the lot in life of Penn State right now. They're not going anywhere this year, and it stinks for them because you're right. Michigan, no great shakes there. Then it's Purdue, Washington, Minnesota, Rutgers, and Maryland.
4: Yeah.
5: Yuck. That's a terrible schedule.
4: It was gift wrap. No Ohio State, no Indiana, no Oregon this year. Mm-hmm. None of them. And they avoided the three big dogs in the Big Ten from a scheduling standpoint, and they're still likely, even if they run the border at 9-3, it's going to be tough for them to make it.
5: They're
4: the
5: not making the playoffs. That's over. That's done and done.
4: Yeah, it just wasn't supposed to happen this way for the folks in Happy Valley, right? One new head coach in the Big Ten having no issues adjusting to big-time football. That's next on ESPN Radio.
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4: UCLA, the football powerhouse that we know, upsets Oregon and gives the Ducks their second loss of the year in a rather ugly, gross, disgusting game riddled with 10 turnovers, a bunch of injuries, and a benching of a quarterback. It was bad, but UCLA survives. They win 17-15. And oh, by the way, you know, it's crazy. This is what happens, okay? And for all you people like, you know, oh, you always got to go for it. Oh, go for two. Oh, chase the points. No, Dan Lanning, as a coach, cost his team the game. What did he do on his first touchdown drive? People don't remember that. He went for two in the first quarter and didn't get it.
5: Right.
4: And then when he scored the touchdown at the end of the game, had to go for two there and didn't get it instead of just kicking two extra points, and you'd be tied at 17.
5: You know when that was cute and it worked? When Chip Kelly first brought that offense to Oregon 20-some-odd years ago, yeah. And they would go hyper speed, yep. And they always went for two, and that yep. Was kind of their thing early in the game. I'm sorry, Dan Lanning, you're not Chip Kelly. You're not Mario Cristobal. You're not that good of a coach right now at Oregon, and this is one that is going to hurt them because this was a team many people, Mark, picked to be a national title team. Like, everybody yeah. Looked and said, Dante Moore's back, DeCorian Moore, Evan Stewart. They've got running back. They have loaded players all over the defensive side of the ball. They've been one of the biggest disappointments in college football. They'll probably be unranked or really close to being unranked at the end of this week. They already lost Oklahoma State. They barely beat Boise State in the opener, and now they go down to UCLA.
4: Yeah, Dante Moore going down against USC, Dylan Raiola didn't look like he was going to have any problem because in that backup role, he was fantastic against USC and led yep. The Ducks to a win. And that was not the case today. He was off all day long. It was bad. Couldn't find open receivers. Was missing the target regularly. Was pulled from the game later on. Here's Dan Lanning on if he makes a call to move on from Raiola too late.
1: It's probably a fair question. You know, in the moment, I think every one of us on offense, clicked over and said that, like, this is the moment to do it. It didn't necessarily feel like it was before that, you know, but certainly after the last turnover, it was like, hey, we got to put somebody in there that's going to go have success. And Brock went in and operated well. You can always go back and say, hey, we should have done that earlier. If you knew that turnover was coming, you would have done that earlier, right? We felt like that's a play that we've seen Dylan make a lot in practice, and didn't make that play today.
5: Yeah, I'll be honest. I thought Dylan Raiola was set up to have a big game. I watched yeah. The second half of the USC game when he yeah. Had to come in.
4: I agree.
5: He went 6-19 for 43 yards. He looked like he had never played quarterback before. And Brock Thomas comes in and throws for a 156 and a touchdown. The problem is, you know, you just put yourself behind the eight ball, turning the football over as they continue to do over and over again. And now they're behind the eight ball. Now Oregon's schedule sets up. It'll be interesting this upcoming week. They play Nebraska, who comes to town off a heartbreaking loss to Indiana. They have to host Northwestern on Halloween night. Don't look now, but the Wildcats are good. But then they got to go to Ohio State. For Oregon to make the playoffs, they have to run the table and get the 10-2, including a win over Ohio State. Playing the way they're playing right now, I don't see it, but they do still have a pulse, a slight pulse, but they have a pulse.
4: Right. I mean, their panic meter certainly high right now as far as them making the playoffs. If you look at some other contenders who may be in big trouble, I don't think Texas is in big trouble. I wouldn't push the panic. If they take a second loss, yeah, they're in danger of taking a third because, as we know right now, that third loss is what sort of eliminates you from right. The postseason at this point in time. No three-loss team in any format has ever made the playoffs. So
5: here's the only reason there should be a little bit of panic for Texas. You lost to a bad team, and that's what kept them out of the postseason last year. Losing to a bad Florida team last year, and granted, they had three losses, but losing to an eight-loss Florida team ultimately kept them out. They still have to play Florida this upcoming week. They still have mm-hmm. To play Ole Miss, Mississippi State, who's not bad, Missouri, and LSU. Could they lose two more games in that situation? If Arch doesn't play better, they're going to have to panic a little bit there.
4: I wonder if LSU is fully hit a panic button after the loss to Kentucky today.
5: Yes.
4: So they have lost Ole Miss. They have lost to Kentucky. Now, again, I think when you look at this, okay, because if we give credit for the wins, John, we have to give credit for who they lose to. And we also have to detract from when they lose to bad teams. Mm-hmm. You know, you and I diverge here. I'm not so infatuated with the loss column as many others are. Losses matter, but it's not the ultimate determinant here. But when you look at LSU and their schedule and what they have left, like, if they go out and run the table here, that includes wins. I mean, they don't even have to, theoretically. They lost to a Kentucky team that may end up in the top 25 when it's all said and done. They lost to an Ole Miss team that'll be in the top 25 when it's all said and done, right? Alabama, Texas, Tennessee still on their schedule. And they have to play Mississippi State next week. So they got four more ranked opponents. Like, if they go 3-1 there and are 9-3, there's a world where I could see them getting in depending on what else is surrounding the sure. 8, 9, 10, 11 teams. Because obviously one's going to be a group of six, which is also stupid, but different conversation.
5: Well, and one is guaranteed to be Notre Dame as well. If they're in the top 12, don't forget, they are guaranteed
4: yes.
5: a spot. So you have to get in the top 10 now. to make the postseason. Three losses is not getting you in the top 10. I think LSU, the panic meter needs to be big, and it's not just based on the losses. It's based on the fact that their defense is not really good, which everybody thought their defense was going to be elite. And Sam Levitt gives away the ball like hotcakes on a Sunday morning after
4: church. I think it's more Levitt than the defense. I think the defense gets fixed easier than Levitt does.
5: Maybe it does, maybe it doesn't. Because in their two big, in their two losses, their defense gave up 33.5 points a game. You can't win that way.
4: Yeah. You know, and you start to look through the rest of the top 25 here. I mean, Florida, look, I'm a de facto Florida fan because my girlfriend went there. So, like, I am very invested in Florida.
5: I thought we were friends.
4: Well, John, you know me. What the hell do I care, right? I only do it because it saves me an argument, right?
5: That's very
4: true. But the point is this. Like, Florida got way overhyped after the Ole Miss win. They were not a top 10 team. They shouldn't have been there. Now, that said, okay, they lose to Missouri, and they lose really bad today at home, no less, to South Carolina. Like, if I didn't think they had a chance to make the playoff regardless. But after, you know, that win against Ole Miss put them on notice, their schedule is just way too tough. They get Texas and Georgia in the next 2 weeks, and then they got to go to Lexington now, which all of a sudden is a problem, and who knows what Oklahoma is at this point in time.
5: Well, their playoff hopes are done. You cannot lose by 28 to Missouri and by 19 to a very bad South Carolina.
4: You just can't take a third loss.
5: Well, no. You lost to South Carolina, who if Shane Beamer would have lost today, he might have been fired tomorrow.
4: That's fair.
5: So do you think they're going to go to Texas and win? Probably not. Do you think they beat Georgia in the cocktail party? Hell no.
4: I like them to cover, though.
5: Okay, cover, fine. Suddenly Oklahoma looks like they have a pulse. Now all of a sudden you look at Kentucky. I think their game against Florida State, that's going to be played at 7:25 in the morning on BBC. That's when they're going to play that game.
4: Do we believe Oklahoma still has a pulse?
5: I mean, they showed it today.
4: Nah.
5: Defensively, they do.
4: I mean, look, they're at Mississippi State, at Florida, and Ole Miss is still left.
5: No. When I say have a pulse, not making the postseason.
4: Oh, okay.
5: Oklahoma's been dead and gone when it comes to the postseason. I'm saying they have a pulse against Florida. What teams have found out against the Gators the last 2 weeks, if you shut the run down, that offense suddenly doesn't work.
4: When you take Jaden Baugh out of the equation, they don't have a lot to go on. And I don't know if that's an indictment on Aaron Filo and Buster Faulkner, but, you know, just taking that sort of weapon out of the offense for the Gators has been dynamic.
5: Can I ask you about a team that's undefeated? Do they have any panic meter? What about Indiana? Because in

0: down, no. I think, look, in theory, Indiana could probably still lose two of those games, could lose to Ohio State and take one more loss and still get in. Right?
1: Probably.
0: I mean,
1: yeah.
0: With the way Oregon is right now, what's really left in the Big Ten?
2: Well, and their schedule's easy, really, relatively speaking. It's Ohio State, Michigan, who's no good, Minnesota, who's okay, USC, maybe that becomes a fascinating game on November 14th, then Washington and Purdue.
0: Look, I mean, here's the other thing for the Big Ten and some of these teams that are on the fringe right now, okay? And a lot of this will work itself out, but don't look now. But the Big 12 boasts five ranked teams.
2: Right.
0: BYU, Texas Tech, and Utah are all undefeated. Oklahoma State all of a sudden has surged out of nowhere, and Houston is still a team that could have something to say about it when it's all said and done. So, you know, this could be the point where – this could be the year where – it is a third Big 12 team or a second Big 12 team. I don't know if we'll get two from the ACC. I doubt it.
2: We're getting one, and that's it.
0: And that's Miami, and that should be enough, yeah. So, but the point is that, like, you could get two or three Big 12 teams that knock a Big 12, a Big 10, or an SEC team that's out, and that is part of this whole thing. All right, one college football coach called part of his fan base a cesspool. You got to hear that next. 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
13: New Canadiens associate coach Derek Lalonde.
14: Like, when you were with the Toronto Maple Leafs, now with the Montreal Canadiens, like, what's the word on the street on this team? It's reputation when you're matching up and getting you and the players prepared.
15: Yeah. It's been impressive. I think I've seen it from all perspectives. It wasn't long ago I'm competing against Montreal in a Stanley Cup final with the Tampa Bay Lightning.
14: Yeah.
15: And then to watch that group as even when I was coaching in Detroit and we had some success against Montreal, you could see their approach. They had pace to it. You could see the way they wanted to play fast. It's a hard team to play against. You have your alarm going constantly. Last year, very similar. Tough matchup with some of their elite guys. But to see them grow a little bit away from the puck, unfortunately, my time in Detroit,

0: 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But you can see them improve a little bit more away from the puck, take a little more responsibility, maybe in that game management, if you will. And it's been impressive to watch, and again, I feel excited to be part of it.
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3: Time, Kentucky got a touchdown and a two-point conversion. The Wildcats upset LSU 35-34. Meanwhile, number 12 Utah went to 5-0 with a victory.
4: Now they bring Ricky Johnson in motion. Devin's going to roll to his right, throw it to Ricky Johnson. Open pot touchdown. That's a play the Kansas City Chiefs have run to perfection over the years. Utah does it right there, and Ricky Johnson finds himself in pay dirt in the north end zone for his first Utah touchdown.
3: Utah's win comes over Kansas by a count of 41-24 as the Utes go unbeaten so far in the 2026 season. Also, USC defeats Penn State 31-23 as Penn State now drops to 3-3 on the season. Number 22 Houston beats Kansas State 35-16.
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6: 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He's John Michaels. I'm Mark Zeno. We have Georgia and Alabama. Georgia wins with the 20-17 victory in Tuscaloosa. Kirby Smart's first ever win in Tuscaloosa as head coach of the Bulldogs. Kind of strange to say. He's now, Georgia's now won three of the last 11 matchups.
7: Yeah, three. He's 3-7 against Alabama now. And it's the first time, this is a really interesting stat, the first time that Kirby has beaten Alabama in a non-rematch game. His two previous wins, the national title game, that was
6: after a rematch. After the regular season losses.
7: And then last year was a rematch in the SEC title game.
6: Yeah. So Kirby Smart, once again, on top, at least for the regular season here. Here he is after the game, after beating Alabama.
8: Yeah, what a great college football game, great atmosphere. I've been in a bunch of those with them, and they all seemed similar, you know, just physical game, back and forth, some critical calls, critical situations. You could go back and look at hundreds of them on there. At the end of the day, our quarterback played well enough for us to win, but it was a really extremely physical football game. And I have a lot of respect for Alabama. I got a lot of respect for Coach DeBoer, a lot of respect for their team, how they play. And another week in the SEC, because humility is a week away, as you saw today. So it's going to be physical. It's going to be tough.
7: And that's exactly what it was. That was a heavyweight title fight between two teams that probably have their eyes set on being in the Final Four of the college football playoffs this year. They're both really, really good. They play physical football. Neither one of them were really missing tackles. That's what I like to see in early October.
6: Yeah, look, I mean, you know, these two teams, I don't think anybody is going to downgrade either one of them. Obviously, when the rankings come out, things will move and shift. But at the end of the day, nobody has any reason to believe at this point in time that they are not going to be playing football in the college football playoff. Now, there's another SEC team that continues to make a lot of noise. I don't know if I'm a believer in them yet, John. I'm curious to see where you stand. But Missouri, once again, pulls off another win here as they continue to roll through the SEC at this point in time to a 5-1 record. Another big win for them today at home against A&M. Just a kind of crazy game. It was weird how the game, I don't know if you saw it, Texas A&M on the opening drive is down on the 1-yard line, and I forget what down it was, they were passing, but the ball gets deflected in the end zone. The receiver just misses it, hits him right in the hands, pops up, and Missouri intercepts it, and all of a sudden, that's when the floodgates open and things went south for A&M. But Missouri with another impressive win here. I mean, how much are they for real in your eyes?
7: Still trying to figure it out, because going into last week's game against Florida, there was the terrible stat for them that Eli Drinkwitz was 0-16 against ranked teams, and they just were never beating anybody. Then they beat up on Florida. Texas A&M is an unmitigated disaster this year. I'm not sure what's happened to Marcel Reed, a kid who was, you know, they were 11-1 and hosted a playoff game last year, and now all of a sudden they've fallen apart. I think Missouri is a good team. I think they're better than they have been in years past, but they've still got a gauntlet. Kentucky, Georgia, Texas. Can they keep it to 9-3 maybe? We'll see.
6: Yeah, look, I mean, Missouri as a team, it's going to be interesting because they still have some tough tests left against Texas and Georgia. They get Ole Miss next week in Oxford. But Texas and Georgia back-to-back will be, you'll find out kind of really what they are at that point in time. And then, of course, Kentucky waiting in the wings for them after those two games. So all of a sudden we have to start respecting Kentucky as a team here that is legitimate in the SEC. But after the game, Texas A&M head coach Mike Elko was asked about his message to the fan base, and he had one curious answer.
9: Again, there's a difference to me between the fan base and social media. And so there's a one group that I really don't care much about. You know, Billy Cesspool can go be Billy Cesspool. Our fan base, stay with us, be behind us. We're going to build something that's we told you we were going to build. We're in a really bad spot right now, but we'll work our way out of it.
6: So the Billy he's referring to is Billy Liucci. You know, one of my Italian brethren. But he had a response on X where he said, quote, going to show restraint here for now and get back to answering questions, but the head coach losing 27-6, then immediately calling out an incredibly large portion of the loyal but also understandably frustrated fan base is a wild, unnecessary misstep.
7: Normally, coaches, you will not see them in press conferences go after anybody when it comes to fans. They could get mad at reporters. They may get mad at referees, TV personalities. I haven't heard that before. And for Mike Elko, a guy who had Texas A&M fans absolutely loving him last year when they start 11-0 and again and ultimately end up going 11-2, to get blown out by LSU in a non-competitive game, to kind of get blown out today by Missouri. You already lost at home to Kentucky in a game that 31-21 wasn't as close as it could be. It's not looking great for him. And I saw something pop up. Kevin Sumlin, his first 31 games, 25-6. Mike Elko, 22-9.
6: And the difference is Mike Elko made a playoff.
7: He did. And you know how many points they scored in that playoff game?
6: I think it was a big fat zero.
7: No, they scored. They scored three more than me and you.
6: That's it. So it was a little bit more than zero. Nonetheless, it changes the perspective on things. Oh, look, I'm not ready to sell my stock on Mike Elko as a coach at this point in time. A&M is a difficult place to win. And always has been. The expectations and the reality, there seems to be a big gap between them. But still, this is very much a coach that I think pretty highly of at this point in time. I like the coach in Notre Dame, Marcus Freeman. They had another rocking chair winner today. If you're a degenerate like me and took Stanford over 6.5 for their team total, you cashed a bet today. Mm-hmm. That said, they had no problem whatsoever with dispatching of Stanford today. Here's a call on the Notre Dame radio network of a 97-yard rushing touchdown from Johnson Walton.
10: Carr takes the shotgun snap, gives to Walton, has a hole. Uh-oh, he's across his own 10. Now it's going to be a foot race down the near sideline. 40, midfield, 40, 30, 20, 10. It's a touchdown. The second longest rushing touchdown in Notre Dame history. Jonas Walton goes 97 yards to the house.
6: Now, Notre Dame will head to Provo next week to take on BYU, who will probably pop up a little bit in the rankings as they shuffle here. Incredibly tough place to win, incredibly tough place to play, particularly at night. Are you familiar with the Vampire Cougs?
7: I remember in 1990, University of Miami walked in there as the defending national champions and lost on opening day in Provo, 28-21 to Ty Detmer, so not an easy place to play. Notre Dame, the best thing that can happen to them is Jonas Walton getting carries. They were pedestrian for their standards running the football without Jeremiah Love and Jadarian Price, who are gone to the NFL. Walton gives them some explosiveness. Obviously, BYU dealing with injury. L.J. Martin not going to play in that game next week. But College game day will be there. They'll be back outside after this morning have to be indoors thanks to the hurricane that went through the state of Alabama.
6: Now, it's interesting because Notre Dame sits one spot above in the rankings above Miami or Miami Hurricanes, who, let's just call it what it is. They got a cupcake schedule this year. I mean, the ACC isn't any good. The only team they're going to play of note worth anything is Notre Dame, and they have to go to South Bend for that game. And a game that could be a preview, in my opinion, of the national championship game. If you're talking Georgia and Alabama, I put Notre Dame and Miami right in the same class with the two of them as far as top five teams in the country. How much are you curious to see what Notre Dame has against BYU as a measuring stick for what they can do against Miami?
7: A lot. Miami's actually played a slightly tougher schedule because Clemson, whatever you think of them, at least you played them on the road. And Wake Forest now, and they'll be a top 25 team after this week, ends up being a good win. But I do want to see what Notre Dame is against a really stingy and tough BYU team. Look, I want that game to be number one and number two. Let's harken back to Catholics Convicts 1988 in South Bend, Indiana, because you know who's going to be there? This guy. I'm making the trip. I've never been to South Bend. I cannot wait. I may need security walking in and out of there, but that's neither here nor there. I think Notre Dame's really good. Do I think they're the best team in the country? No. Do I think they're in the handful that can win a national title? Absolutely.
6: Well, I think they got the best one of the best defenses in the country, and that's what separates them. You know, and C.J. Carr has had a quiet year because, again, they haven't done it. They haven't played anybody
7: right
6: to this point in time. But, you know, here's the downside of, you know, the expansion in the playoff. That's going to be a great game, Notre Dame-Miami. It's not going to mean anything because they're both going to make the playoff anyway, right? Like, it doesn't have any playoff implications. It's going to be a fun game to watch.
7: Yeah, the only thing it does, it's seeding. One team, if they win, right, it will probably be in the top four seeds and get a bye. The loser will probably be 5 through 12, and will have to play a game at home to start.
6: Yeah, and that, you know, again, we don't know how much of an advantage that is or isn't at this point in time. It's just tough to figure out when we've only had 2 years of the playoff to kind of go on in things. The Oklahoma Sooners get the win today in the Red River Rivalry, and look, that offense is just awful, and John Mateer is not getting any better. I don't think they're going to make the playoff, Oklahoma. I just don't think they're going to have enough quality wins. It's a great win for them today, but this is a Oklahoma team that, if they run the table, would be in the conversation. Here's Brett Venables, the Oklahoma head coach, on blocking out the noise.
11: Yeah, you got to lead from the front and challenge your guys. You got to lead in the, you know, in the most difficult times. Our guys did. They refused to flinch, refused to break, continued to show up every day. That's it. This is the simplest form. You just got to keep showing up every day. Put the work in. You know, keep your head down. And not an easy thing to do in the environment that these young guys live in. They're not oblivious to it, but they continue to believe and continue to show up.
7: They did. Look, they're not supposed to win that game, but when you get defensive scores and you come up with big plays late, I give Mateer credit. He made two throws to set up the game-winning field goal. I'm shocked this offense is as bad as it is. They brought Mateer and Ben Arbuckle, the offensive coordinator, both from Washington State, and it has never worked in the SEC. It has been a struggle for 2 years.
6: One more real quick. Indiana, they escape with a win today in Nebraska, 20-17. Look, it's the second time this year where they've had to step up in class, once against Northwestern at home on a Friday night in a game that probably should have never been that close, but they seem to struggle on offense. And the same thing here. They get Ohio State next week. I'm not a big believer in Josh Hoover. I just don't know that he can elevate that team the way Francisco Mendoza did. And look, you know, Mendoza was the number one overall pick, so we know it's a different conversation. But still, I have my concern. I think Indiana will still make the playoff just because they're probably only going to have one or two losses, and they'll be in that conversation, and they'll likely will play in the Big Ten championship game.
7: Right.
6: Now with Oregon sort of out of the picture, so to speak. But still, you know, do we believe in Indiana to be back in the Final Four when it's all said and done?
7: To win it all, no. But I think they're still a tough out because they just know how to win. Hoover's having a great year. 15 touchdowns and no picks halfway through the season for Josh Hoover. Remember the whole conversation in the offseason when his former coach said, oh, he likes to turn the ball over, and Cignetti said, well, he's playing for me now.
6: Yeah, well, a crazy day in college football. There's one thing college football can borrow from baseball, plus a look ahead to a busy NFL Sunday that starts in less than 9 hours next on Game Night on ESPN Radio, presented by Progressive Insurance.
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3: All right, John. Every so often, I just have to let loose here. And look, we're at the point here in the game of football, both in the college and the NFL rank, right, where we have way too many camera angles. We have way too many people. We have officials, experts in the middle of the broadcast to tell us what a call is, why it is, what they're going to review, how they're going to do it, to break down all the rules for everybody. And yet we still don't have a challenge system in place to challenge calls that are missed or made, things that are blatantly objective. Like refs miss face mask calls. These are objective things. Coaches should have the ability to throw a challenge flag and say, you missed the call, I want it reviewed. And somebody goes, yes, we missed the face mask, here's a 15-yard flag, let's move on. Like, we saw it all over the place. Lane Kiffin should have had a challenge in his back pocket today when they went for the two-point conversion that won Kentucky the game. Clearly, his guy jumped off sides. Clearly, he moved. It was a false start. You're telling me there's not an eye in the sky that could have seen when Will Stein called for the timeout versus when he moved to verify that he moved before the guy called the timeout. That's a false start. It's a five-yard penalty. They kick the extra point. We're going into more overtime. Like, we can't have these things deciding the outcome of games anymore. We know about the missed PI in Georgia-Bama. There was also a couple of phantom holding calls. And I'm not suggesting everything needs to be reviewable when it happens, but give the head coach of the team the ability to challenge. If you want to challenge a missed holding call in the first quarter, coach, have at it. That's on you. It doesn't make the game any longer. We stop for these reviews anyway with the challenge flags. It's ridiculous at this point in time that we are allowing officials, granted they're human, but they're making more mistakes in big spots, and we have too many camera angles to correct this stuff that we're missing it. It's just infuriating for the game.
4: Yeah, there's nothing that drives me more crazy than the game ends up in an official's hand late in the ball game. The Georgia game, obviously, that was a missed pass interference. Alabama would have had the ball first down at about the 15-yard line, with which at minimum you kick the game-tying field goal. If not, you go ahead and you win it. And we've seen it too many times. The one that drives me even more crazy is with all the camera angles and all the TVs is when they don't have the right review angle. Well, like, how do we not have the right review angle when we've got 19,000 cameras inside an arena?
3: It detracts from the game. It really does. This isn't about fans whining and everything else, but for a product that on the collegiate and the NFL, or at least on the collegiate, the NFL level, it's $1 billion product. And the collegiate level, it's approaching $1 billion product on a routine basis. Like, we just have too many resources available to not get this stuff right. And the idea that the commissioners of the conferences and things are sitting here going, it's no big deal, don't worry about it. It is a big deal.
4: Right.
3: It is, because, you know, all of this stuff relates to coaches' jobs and salaries and things of that nature, and teams making the playoffs versus missing the playoffs. We don't want the officials to have the outcome in their hands. At least in Major League Baseball, all this stuff is challengeable and reviewable, and you hope even the challenge gets it right. Doesn't always get it right. There are times where we put a challenge flag out there and they still don't get it right, but still, at least put it in the coach's hands to be able to have the option to do it.
4: No problem with any of that. Like, normally you and I don't agree on a whole lot when it comes to rules and different things, but I'm right there with you. Good or bad, there needs to be something to make these folks accountable and make sure we get the right outcome in a game.
3: And that's all anybody's asking for, is just get the right call. Like, that's ultimately what it boils down to. We can have, you know, debates about whether we thought this was a catch or the interception,
4: sure,
3: the ball touched the ground. I understand those, but at least put it in the hands of the coach to be able to decide for his team and put his team in a position to either win or lose by making the challenge available. So I don't know if we're ever going to get there. We have this weird thing where we're afraid to offend the officials and question their judgment. This isn't the Pope.
4: Right.
3: He's not making a papal bull here, like, with it that changes everybody's. It just get the call right. It's not that difficult. I don't know why we're resisting to this anymore. It's crazy to me that we do it. And it happens more in the NFL because, you know, it just seems to be a bigger stage for the most part. But as we turn our attention to Sunday, we get kicked off at 9:30 a.m. Eastern tomorrow. Eagles and Jaguars in London. Jaguars are a team that I've been high on before the season started. I think this team is a deep playoff team. I think they can beat anybody in this league. I love their coach, but the Eagles seem to be a hot mess right now. 60% of their offensive line from week one is now different. That's a problem.
4: It's a huge problem for a team that, quite frankly, hadn't been great offensively anyway. Now you have an offensive lineman retire. You trade away your center. I'm with you on Jacksonville. Jacksonville might be the most slept-on team in the NFL because they play in a smaller market. People don't pay attention to them. You look up and you go, oh, my God, the Jaguars are 11-5. What the hell just happened? They're good. Trevor Lawrence has turned the corner. I really like Liam Cohen as a coach as well.
3: Oh, yeah. I mean, listen, if he didn't win 13 games last year, he'd be the coach of the year this year when it's all said and done. Bears and Packers. Bears are favored in Lambeau for the first time since 2006. Curious, I assume the Packers will do a moment for Mike Ditka.
4: Yeah, you probably have to. I mean, you have to pay the respect to Ditka, one of the greatest of all time. Dude, I will tell you, and I like Matt LaFleur. He's my guy. They are ready to run him out of town in Green Bay. You know how you ingratiate yourself with the Packers fans? You take care of the Bears tomorrow.
3: Yeah, be careful what you wish for when you fire Matt LaFleur. There is that. I don't believe much in revenge angles in the NFL like I do in college, John. But it's the Raiders and Patriots tomorrow. Our coverage starts at noon Eastern here on ESPN. The Raiders defeated the Patriots last year in week one in Foxborough. I have a hard time believing Mike Vrabel is going to let that happen again.
4: Look, Kirk Cousins, I can't believe I'm saying this on national radio, is actually playing really good for the Raiders.
3: Hey, coaching matters.
4: It does, and play calling and everything else when you don't have Zach Robinson as an offensive coordinator. The Patriots have sort of found themselves, though, after looking really lethargic early on in the year. I think the Patriots finally take care of the Raiders and get whatever you want to call a little bit of revenge as well.
3: Big matchup in the NFC West, 49ers and Seahawks. Brock Purdy versus Mike McDonald, 2-4. He's only averaging 16.3 points per game, only one of six games with 19-plus points, six touchdowns, and nine interceptions. Look, Brock Purdy's playing at an MVP level at this point in time. Strangely enough, the 49ers have won the last four regular season meetings in Seattle.
4: That's insane. I would argue right now through the first 4 weeks, San Francisco's been the best team in the NFL. The Seahawks are still really good. They were able to withstand the injury to Sam Darnold early on in the season. They sit at 3-1. Give me the Seahawks tomorrow. They're going to break that streak.
3: The Broncos. Sean Payton pulled the plug on him not calling plays. He's now taking over play calling for Denver as the Broncos face the Chargers, a desperate 0-4 Chargers team. I actually kind of like the Chargers this week, but I don't know how much Payton taking over the play calling is going to change that offense.
4: Yeah, but their defense is still really good, and the Chargers with Mike McDaniel as their offensive coordinator have not been good where everybody thought they were going to be fantastic. They sit at 0-4, 0-5, they're done. And I think Sean Payton will make the difference tomorrow, and the Broncos will say that pass is in. Complete.
3: The Ravens and Falcons Sunday night football in Atlanta. Boy, who would have thought that would have been a huge primetime game when the schedule came out?
4: Huge game. It looks like no Lamar Jackson. Dirty Birds are going to get their third win in a row.
3: All right. He's John Michaels. I'm Mark Zeno. Appreciate you guys joining us. You've been listening to Game Night here on ESPN Radio, the ESPN app, SiriusXM, Channel 80.
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4: With us right now, it's Jeff Gordon. For us, learning of Chris Kreider joining the team. What can you tell me about how something like that comes together?
22: It comes together really quick, I can tell you that. You know, we didn't really expect him to get out of his contract the way it happened. So once he became a free agent, you sort of just kind of go into speed mode there. And it looked to us like a natural fit right from the beginning. So we just started calling Chris, talked to his agent, see if he would consider Montreal. And thankfully for us, it worked out. So
23: natural fit, can you elaborate on that? Or
22: I think so, because we're a really young team, and again, I guess the youngest team in the league, or one of them again. And if you think about it, he's got almost 1,000 games. He's played over 100 playoff games. He's a power forward. He gives us more depth. He could play on the power play. He's great in front of the net. A lot of things, you know, we're looking to get to the middle of the ice a little more. There's a lot there that he can provide for us. And, you know, he walks in the room, I think, with a little cachet, right? He scored 50 goals in this league. He can still skate. He's coming off 50 points, which he feels is a down year. So there's just a lot there that, you know, we felt like if we put him in our lineup, no matter who he plays with, it's going to make us deeper.
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0: lost. The defending champs survive in Lincoln. Marsh out here wide open. Nick Marsh, 30, 20, down to the 10. Touchdown, Indiana!
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2: 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A full October menu from the sport's busiest month to choose from, but everything feels bigger in the SEC. Especially America's favorite alliteration showdown. The Red River Rivalries had its fair share of stunners over the years. And let's add 2026 to the list. Texas came in ranked number one, while Oklahoma was looking to find their season. Texas took a 17-7 lead. Only once in the Brent Venables era had Oklahoma overcame a double-digit deficit. They were able to erase that, then take the lead in the fourth.
3: Pocket collapsing, helmet flies, Manning escapes, lobs downfield over the middle, it's too high, intercepted, Pate Bowen on the run, 20 to the 10 to the 5, touchdown! Touchdown, Pate Manning, pick 6, oh mama!
2: That's Dave Hunsinger of Learfield with the call. Oh yeah, it was that type of game in Dallas, pick 6. What turned out to be a roller coaster game for Arch Manning. While he threw two fourth quarter INTs, he did provide a game tying fourth quarter drive.
4: 15 yard line after the 4 yard carry, second down and 6 at the OU 15. And short side of the field, split left, nearest the boundary is Jermaine Bishop in a slot left, Ryan Wingo out wide right. For Texas, Cam Coleman on second down. Manning looking to throw with some time. Sends it across the middle. Jermaine Bishop, touchdown, Texas.
2: That's Craig Wade from Learfield. Extra point good. Game tied at 24. The Longhorns had a chance to take the lead on their next possession that ended with another Manning interception, his second in that quarter. It put Oklahoma in the driver's seat. After a couple of first downs, the Sooners were in field goal range with an opportunity to win.
3: Snap back. Hold down, kick is away, driving kick, it looks good, it is good! It is good! You can unhitch the wagon! Put the ponies in the barn! The Sooners knock off number one Texas in the Cotton Bowl! Oh, mama! Tate Sandell from 47!
2: Get all your Oklahoma cliches out. They get it done. 27-24. Oklahoma, it's their first win against a number one ranked Texas team. They were 0-4-1 entering Saturday. It's their eighth win versus the number one team all time. Their first since 2007 at Missouri. They trailed again 17-7. It's a 10-point comeback, their second largest in 5 seasons under Brent Venables. Arch Manning throws for 260 yards. He has 3 touchdowns, but the Texas quarterback did throw 2 fourth quarter INTs. Steve Sarkisian, Texas head coach, after the loss.
5: A level of frustration, a level of disappointment, a level of anger, but also a level of optimism, knowing we can get these things fixed, and we got a long season to go, a long way to go. We've got a good football team, so we're not dead. We're going to be okay. We'll get back up off the mat. I never question the competitive spirit of these guys, the guys in that locker room, and I think that showed again today, and that competitive spirit will show up again next Saturday.
2: Well, Texas had won 38 straight games when leading entering the fourth quarter. That streak comes to a close. Number one goes down at the hands of Oklahoma, who had a defensive touchdown and a special teams touchdown in that game. 27-24, Oklahoma knocks off number one Texas, leaves the number one door open for another team. So go to our next matchup, the on-paper Tiger matchup of the day, right? A top six battle through the hurricane in Tuscaloosa between Georgia and Alabama. The second time in more than 130 years, the series that both teams enter a meeting 5-0 or better. The other occurred on Halloween 1942. This one played to the script, close and intense.
6: Line of scrimmage, the 14. It's second down and 9 for Georgia. Got to get to the 5 for a first down. Second down and 9. Gunner out of the gun. Phillips to his right. Gunner hands us with a fakes it to Peanut. Gunner going to his right to the 10, to the 5. Gunner dives and scores.
2: That on the Georgia Bulldogs Sports Network. 14-yard touchdown run for Stockton. It put Georgia up 17-14. The Dogs and the Tide, they were tied at 17 going into the fourth. Early in that quarter, Georgia missed the field goal that would have given them the lead, but they were able to connect on one with 5:25 left to do just that, go up 3. Now, some key plays down the stretch of this game. The officials, they declined to throw a flag on Georgia safety K.J. Bolden on what appeared to be a clear pass interference penalty. The broadcast on ABC, the crew there highlighted that. Yeah, that probably should have been a pass interference, including from the rules expert. Bolden sat Russell on the next play, which knocked Alabama out of field goal range. Now, Alabama hoped to get the ball back, but cornerback DeJuan Lee Jr., he drew a personal foul penalty that allowed the Bulldogs to get the first down, run out the clock, and Georgia is your winner, 20-17 over Bama on the road to lay their claim for the number one team in the land. They came in ranked number 2. It's their first victory in Tuscaloosa since 2014. On to the standouts. Gunner Stockton, the quarterback, with Holly Rowe after.
7: Well, Gunner, you're just looking around right now saying this is crazy. It really is. The last time Georgia won here in Tuscaloosa in 2007, you were 3 years old. This is a precious win here. How did you get it done?
8: Yeah, I just want to first thank the board. It's kind of the games you dream of playing in as a kid. So, just all the blessings he gives us. But, the fight that I think our team had, or I know we had, just on offense and defense, just kept fighting. It wasn't perfect, but we found a way. So, it was awesome.
7: After a drive that you came away with no points, I saw you go over to your offensive line. Almost the same 5 guys played every snap in this game. How did your offensive line grind out this win?
8: Yeah, they're warriors. Just kept leaning on them, just kept fighting, and, they're some tough dudes, so just appreciate them.
7: You're down a couple of running backs tonight. Dwight Phillips was absolutely brilliant. What did you see from that young man?
8: It was insane. He ran his heart out, and, Nick Peel came in, Bo Walker's running his heart out. Me and Drew, we messed up protection. He had to go block number 0. He just went and threw his face in there, so, they're just the toughness they had is awesome.
7: You walk off this field as a winner here. Hasn't happened in such a long time. How does this buoy the Georgia team moving forward?
8: Yeah, enjoy it. Like Coach Morris, enjoy it. And then we're on to, Auburn next week. So but this will be a good one to enjoy.
2: The oldest rivalry in the South up next. But Georgia, they take out Alabama 20-17, laying their claim as the likely number one. Know somebody else who might be a little happy about that. That's Coach Kirby Smart after the game.
9: Yeah, what a great college football game, great atmosphere. I've been in a bunch of those with them, and they all seemed similar, just physical game, back and forth, some critical calls, critical situations. You could go back and look at hundreds of them on there. At the end of the day, our quarterback played well enough for us to win, but it was a really extremely physical football game. And I have a lot of respect for Alabama. I got a lot of respect for Coach DeBoer, a lot of respect for their team, how they play. And another week in the SEC, because humility is a week away, as you saw today. So it's going to be physical. It's going to be tough.
2: The SEC had one more classic Saturday night on to Lexington, where Kentucky was hosting number 10 LSU. After a couple of missed field goals in the fourth that would have tied it, Kentucky finally made one at the end of regulation to send it to OT. LSU scored the first touchdown. Kentucky countered with a touchdown. The Wildcats elected to go for 2 and the win.
10: Rodriguez sets up on the right side with Darby and Ferguson. They're all just outside the right tackle. To the left side come Miller and Skinner. So Boyer's not in there. And now the three guys to the right split out wide. Minchie, he can run it, and he does!
6: Oh my, 2 points, and Kentucky wins the game in overtime! Andre Woodson scored on the same kind of play in regulation against LSU in 2007.
2: It's a party with a great memory on JMI Sports Network. I have a feeling they remember those classic wins over LSU. They do not fall out the memory of many in Lexington. What a game. Kentucky wins on a two-point conversion in the first overtime. Their second overtime win over an AP top 10 opponent in program history. The other was 2007 against number one LSU, three overtimes. So, yeah, you rewind the clock back. Of course, you remember those games. It's their second straight week winning 35-34 in overtime. They defeated South Carolina by the same score in OT last week. First FBS team with consecutive one-point wins in overtime since OT was instituted in 1996. It was a classic game. SportsCenter All Night, Chris Lewis here on ESPN Radio. Some big-time college football, but October still known for the baseball postseason. The theme of the divisional round, short series. Only the Guardians and White Sox series made it the distance, leading to a winner-take-all Game 5 in Cleveland. Gavin Williams got the start for the Guardians, and he was dealing early.
11: Through 17 pitches to get the final three outs of Game 4, now starting Game 5. The windup and the 0-2 to Murakami. Swing and a miss. Elevated fastball to 100 as Williams strikes out the side here in the fourth. Nine strikeouts for Gavin Williams.
2: The call on ESPN Radio. Nine strikeouts in the fourth inning, and really, he was only getting revved up. He had his nasty stuff, Williams, for the most important outing of the season, and as you heard mentioned, just right after closing out the previous game, the righty had double-digit strikeouts before the end of the fifth inning. But Cleveland needed some offense. Jose Ramirez was there.
11: Burke, the 2-2 pitch. Swing and a ball yanked down the right field line toward the corner, and Tristan Peters watches it sail over the fence. Home run, Jose Ramirez just got over the top of the wall. It cleared the fence by a foot. Second home run for Ramirez in as many games. 2-0 Guardians.
2: Get this, it's his sixth career postseason home run. Five of them have given the Guardians the lead. That breaks a tie with Jim Tomei for the most go-ahead home runs in Cleveland postseason history. But the story of the game was the Guardians pitching. We mentioned Williams. He went 5 2/3, allowed just one hit, no runs, two walks, 12 strikeouts, which tied a franchise playoff record. He allowed his first hit with two outs in the sixth inning. And he wasn't the only one to shut the White Sox down.
11: Cade Smith, first base side of the hill, upright, and the 3-2. Swing and a miss! Splitter got him! 20 strikeouts for Cleveland pitching tonight.
2: Insanity. 20 strikeouts and a 2-0 win. Cleveland beats Chicago. White Sox go down. Guardians move on to the ALCS to face the Rays, where they lost five of the six meetings against the Rays this year. But worry about that another day, Cleveland. You're moving on to the ALCS, and you have to chat with Gavin Williams right after that kind of start with Jesse Rogers.
12: Gavin, a historic performance. How did you feel when you took the mound after just one day off?
13: Felt good. I mean, the other day was a bullpen day. I think the live reps helped me, so nothing about it. Just touching the mound and had to go out there and do a job no matter what.
12: The velocity had an uptick in it. Was that because of the adrenaline of this crowd?
13: Yeah, you can say so. I feel like my velocity's been there all year. I've been throwing hard all year, been working on some things, and it's helped out a lot.
12: As this game is evolving for you, are you feeling better and better?
13: Absolutely. I think I'm learning every day still. I still got a lot of things to learn, but we're going to get there.
12: Describe this atmosphere right now. We're in pandemonium.
13: Cleveland's awesome. I love this place, and I mean, just look at the fans. They bring the energy every day. It doesn't matter if it's 30 degrees or 100 degrees, they're still going to be here.
12: You ready for Tampa Bay, Junior Caminero in the group?
13: Absolutely. We're going to be ready for anybody. We got a lot to do.
12: Congrats. We'll see you down.
13: Thank you. Appreciate it.
2: Game 5, Guardians 2-0 win over the White Sox. They advance to the ALCS. Coming up next, the Big Ten had some big results. 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
1: 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Confidence is soaring in New England following a huge road win in Buffalo. Now the Patriots face another tough test as Kirk Cousins and the 3-1 Las Vegas Raiders come to town. 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
25: Marty, since you've started coaching this team up until now, you know, expectations have, of course, changed. Was the expectations changing something that you needed to communicate to the team, or was it something that most of them were able to pick up on without you having to say anything?
26: 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We just kind of very process driven, you know, trying to get after each and every day. You know, I like our process, and you know, I think the players, I think we realize where we are, right? I think that's important. Like, listen, we won two playoff rounds. You know, how we got here, it's not luck, but this is just where we are. So obviously when you that caliber of a team, probably bigger responsibilities. And I think the players know that. You know, I'm not necessarily changing how I coach because our team is better. But we're definitely, you know, it's more like what I coach than how I coach. That keeps evolving. So I like what we're doing.
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2: 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Together, let's help take back youth sports. Penn State was down heading into this week. Back-to-back losses, Wisconsin and Northwestern. But with their annual whiteout game in Happy Valley, you knew they'd give number 19 USC a fight.
28: Second down and goal from the two. Hecht will hand it off. Hansen cuts. Hansen spins. Hansen into the end zone. And they're going to mark him just shy. The headlinesman runs in about a half yard shy of the goal line.
29: I'm not sure about this spot. At least looking at it live, they're going to definitely take really a look at this. And I would not be surprised if it's overturned and this line. Is a touchdown by
30: that
29: Hansen.
30: Play
29: a touchdown
30: review,
29: in the box.
30: The runner's legs were up and not down. And the ball broke the plane of the goal line.
0: touchdown.
2: Always trust our ESPN radio crew. They see it all. They knew it was a touchdown right away. Penn State, touchdown there. And they're right in this with USC early on in the game. The Trojans only lost this year. Remember, a couple of weeks back against Oregon, a loss to Penn State would dampen USC's Big Ten title hopes and, of course, their playoff chances. But they were able to strike.
28: Wayman Jordan in the backfield. Snap to Beck. Short drop. Plenty of time. Throws end zone. Caught. Touchdown. Caden Dixon Wyatt, the true freshman, on a 10-yard touchdown catch. And that offensive line protects again as USC extends the lead to 7.
2: And they end up winning it by 8. An extra point through. They held on. Penn State had their chances to potentially have a game-tying drive. 31-23. USC survives on the road again. That's good when you go into Penn State at night like that. I don't care how rough Penn State's season is, although they are now 0-3 in Big Ten play for the first time since 2004. But let's hear the real recap of the game. That's Mark Kesicher and Kelly Stauffer, our ESPN radio crew from Sites. Break it down. Post-game extra.
28: Chris, thank you very much. Impressive win for USC. Kelly, last week, I wasn't sure the defense was going to hold up against the Washington Huskies in Los Angeles at the Coliseum. They did. And then they come onto the road at Penn State, hold the Nittany Lions to 23 points. Jaden Maiava throws 3 touchdown passes. Big, big win for the Trojans on the road.
29: Yeah, and the way that they won, I think, is really important. I think the defense under Gary Patterson for USC is starting to settle in to kind of the things that he likes to do. Remember, that's a completely new system for a lot of these guys, obviously. And then the balance offensively. Maiava is going to be sensational. He has a lot of weapons. Most of them, you know, were in high school about this time a year
28: that's
29: ago.
28: About right.
29: And then the run game with King Miller and others that were able to be successful in that run game. Also, a balanced offense, a defense that is getting better by the week, and USC, I think, is going to be a handful as time goes on.
28: It's interesting. You know, we talked before the game about the length and athleticism of the defensive line, and yet with an offensive line that was down its left tackle and its left guard, line play is key, and they gave Maiava plenty of time tonight.
29: Yeah, Vlad Diakonov, along with Kalen Miller, the twin brother of King Miller, filled in on that left side and really did a not just a decent job. The run game came behind them plenty of times, and the pass protection mostly was immaculate. So certainly you're seeing the depth of talent in this program starting to show up for Lincoln Riley.
28: Final thought, and that would be for Penn State. They had a 17-point lead. They were looking at 4-0 at home against Wisconsin a couple of weeks ago, and now here they are, losers of 3 straight and 3-3 on the year.
29: Yeah, and we talked about they have to stop the bleeding by getting this crowd going early, and they were able to do that a little bit initially, but I think they're really searching for an identity. Regardless of Matt Campbell bringing in 24 Iowa State players with him, along with, you know, 20 staff members or whatever it is, there's still a learning curve. You're coming to a new conference, and all of these players, 105 of them in the same place, have to get acclimated and familiar with one another. That's going to take a minute.
28: USC 6-1 on the season. They come on the road 2,500 miles east and head home with a 31-23 win over Penn State. For Kelly Stauffer, I'm Mark Kestisher right here on the exclusive home of the College Football Playoff, ESPN Radio, and the ESPN app. Now let's go back to Chris Lewis in the studio.
2: Fantastic job, as always. So we go from one of the teams in L.A. to the other, and the surprise team maybe in all of college football, UCLA, led by Bob Chesney. The team entered unbeaten and ranked 21st in the AP poll against number 13, Oregon.
3: Knight out of a pistol set behind Diefenbach. Play action, Diefenbach rolling. Throws to Knight at the 5 to the goal line. Touchdown, UCLA! They convert the third down. They get a touchdown and add a +1 to Otis Day in the Knights. It is Wayne Knight.
2: Creativity on 790 KABC. UCLA, 17-15 winners over number 13, Oregon. So it's UCLA 5-0 for the first time since 2022, and they beat a AP top 15 team on the road for the first time since 2014. And, of course, Bob Chesney, who's their coach, came from James Madison, who had the job after Kirk Cignetti left for Indiana. Chesney's giving Cignetti vibes for a different Big Ten school. Now, as for Cignetti's current team, they played with fire on the road at Nebraska. The Hoosiers trailed by double digits entering the

0: Field. With the call, Indiana completes the comeback, their second win when trailing by 10 or more in the fourth quarter since 2004. Haven't done it much, but they win 20-17. So they get past Nebraska. Elsewhere, Ohio State, sticking with the Big Ten theme, they beat Maryland 45-16. That sets up the showdown next week, Indiana and Ohio State. Remember, that was the Big Ten championship game a season ago. One of the classics. They'll run it back in 2026. Up next, the ALCS is set. 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
7: A guest in studio from the Montreal Alouettes, Isaac Adeyemi Berglund.
8: Isaac, I got to ask you because I barely recognize you today without the eye black. It's terrifying, man. It's like if I'm lined up on the other side of you and I see that, I'm going down. I'm going down. I'm not letting you hit me.
9: We need you to play offensive tackle for a couple other teams.
8: Yeah. How did that start? How did the eye black start?
9: It started when I first got to Quebec. I went to Champlain College in Lennoxville, like a CJEP. It started out there, and not my very first year, but you know, I'm kind of looking for an identity. And I found that identity after playing, taking the position of a guy named Frédéric Robitaille. Been a long time since I said that name, but my coach at the time, you know, he offered me the 91 jersey after Robitaille left in my second year at Champlain, and I was looking for kind of that identity. You know, I found it through being able to, you know, change myself with the eye black, and slow. It didn't start all over my face, but slowly, you know, it kind of consumed me in you know, in a different way to where I felt like a different person. You know, I felt like I was able to take that persona on the field. And, you know, I had an instance in college where I went one half without it. And, you know, at halftime, we're losing the game. My coach made me go inside and put it on. So.
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1: Gamecock struts. Florida falls to South Carolina. Red River upsets. Oklahoma stuns Texas. Guardians complete the series comeback against the White Sox.
2: 2-0 Cleveland. Two outs in the ninth inning. The pitch. Swing and a miss. Cade Smith strikes out the side in the ninth inning. And the Cleveland Guardians, for the second time in 3 years, are headed to the American League Championship Series.
1: White Sox struck out 21 times in the game on ESPN Radio. Guardians pitching just way too much. 2-0 winners. They advance to the ALCS to take on the Rays. Details of the game, nobody better than the guys who called it. Roxy Bernstein, Greg Olson, post-game extra.
2: All right, Chris. Cleveland pitching dominant in this winner-take-all game five, as Gavin Williams combining with three relievers to strike out 21 tonight. It is a record for any game, regular season or postseason, for a nine-inning game, 21 strikeouts. Jose Ramirez, a two-run homer for the only offense in the bottom of the fourth, and the Cleveland Guardians rallied from a 2-0 deficit to come back and win this best-of-five series, 3-2, and they're on to the American League Championship Series. But the Guardians, look, the offense was a story the last couple of games, Greg. Tonight, their pitching was dominant.
3: Absolutely. Gavin Williams showing he is going to be an ace in this league for years to come. Absolutely awesome. Fastball up out of the zone, two-seam fastball down, pitching with curveballs, pitching with a slider, and mixing things up. Had the White Sox hitters off balance all night. And then a great bullpen, Gaddis, Zabrowski, and Smith close it down.
2: Gavin Williams carried a no-hitter into the sixth. He struck out 12, tying a Cleveland postseason record for the most strikeouts in a game. And Stephen Vogt wasn't exactly sure what they would get out of him. After Williams closed out game four, turns around and starts game five, and he had that no-hitter going, and the White Sox, a lot of times, weren't even close to touching him.
3: No, they really weren't. And you know what? It's funny. I think it actually tuned him up because his breaking ball was a little bit sharper. He landed a lot of first-pitch curveballs to get ahead, protecting that 100-mile-an-hour fastball that he shows. And then he'd also use a sweeper. So completely different looks that he was showing. He was locked in, and I think that Thursday night outing really did that.
2: Speaking of locked in, so is Jose Ramirez right now. After a slow start to the series, he carried the Cleveland offense the last three games to win this series.
3: Yeah, and one of the best players on the planet steps up when the Guardians needed him most. Down 2-0 in a hole, no offensive production whatsoever going on here in Cleveland. And they go to Chicago, and Jose wakes up, and it's game on. You see the great offense that the Guardians had all season long, and then he does it again tonight.
2: The Cleveland Guardians on to the American League Championship Series for the second time in 3 years, becoming just the fourth team in Major League history. After dropping the first two games of this series at home in a best of five, come back to win it as they win this winner-take-all game five as they shut out the White Sox on three hits. 2-0, the Guardians advance. They'll play Tampa Bay in the ALCS. For Greg Olson, I'm Roxy Bernstein, right here in your home for every pitch of the postseason, Major League Baseball and ESPN Radio and the ESPN app, as we go back to Chris Lewis in the studio.
1: Pardon the pun, but those guys, they rocked it on the call all night long. What a game. What a win for the Guardians. 2-0. Pitching dominant. They're on to the ALCS. MLB postseason is on ESPN Radio. 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College football had a day Saturday, and it started early with the SEC, continued all night long. The headline, number one, goes down.
4: The left footer, Tate Sandell, out of the hold of the punter, Jacob Ulrich, Ben Anderson, the snapper. Sandell steps back, measures off his distance. 47-yard field goal try for Sandell. There's the snap. It was juggled a little bit, but the hole and the kick on the way, and the kick is good, and Oklahoma has won it. Sandell knocks home a 47-yard field goal. And the Sooners have pulled the upset, beating the Longhorns in the Red River Rivalry, the final 27-24.
1: That's Craig Way from Learfield, the Texas call, as it's Oklahoma that wins the game 27-24 on the field goal right at the end, 47 yards. Comeback for Oklahoma. They were down 17-7, and they stormed back to win it. Arch Manning, 2 fourth-quarter INTs. He also threw 3 touchdowns, a roller coaster game. Second largest comeback in the Brent Venables era for Oklahoma, and he chatted with Katie George of ABC after.
5: Coach Venables, records and rankings don't matter in a rivalry like this. Your team just proved it. How are they able to get this done with just seconds left on the clock?
6: Yeah, I mean, everybody contributed. When we needed to, we made a play. You know, special teams, we blocked the punt for a touchdown. We had a pick six for a touchdown. The offense put together a 2-minute drive and got us in great position. 2 fantastic plays by Satanya and good throws by John. And, you know, 2 things can be true. Now they can, we're 4-0 coming in, we're 2-2 coming in. They're ranked number one, and we ain't that bad. And when we put it all together, get out of our own way, take care of the football, good things happen. We got a really good football team. And there was a lot of yeah buts going on going into the game. Yeah but, yeah but, yeah but. And these guys continue to believe, and it doesn't matter what everybody else says and what everybody else thinks. It only matters what we believe and what we do. And our guys have refused to break and continue to believe and continue to put the work in and continue to...
5: team in the nation. What does this do for your group moving forward?
6: Yeah, it makes us 3-2. We got a really good Kentucky team coming into Norman next week, and we got to keep getting better. Hopefully we'll get a few guys back and handle this. We got to manage the success too. You know, again, we wanted to be 3-2. We did that. You know, it's going to be a fun bus ride home.
5: I'm sure it is. Congratulations, Coach. Well done.
6: Thank you.
1: Brent Venables after the win over Texas, and little did he know that later on in the day, Kentucky would beat number 10 LSU. So, yeah, you got your hands full. Welcome to life in the SEC. Every week, you get a fight. Tell that to Florida. One more shocker in the SEC in the swamp between South Carolina and Florida. The Gamecocks went into Gainesville and kicked some gator tail.
7: 3rd and 5 from the 22. In a pistol, Sellers takes the snap. Half roll to the right. He throws. Wide open. Caught. Touchdown, South Carolina. Lex Cyrus. Nobody covered him. Wide open in the end zone. And it is all South Carolina in the swamp. 37-13.
1: You can rightfully hear the shock on Troy Clarity's voice on ESPN Radio with the call. South Carolina 38, number 16, Florida 19. Yeah, they doubled them up on the road to get the win. Troy Clarity, Max Starks, they had the ESPN Radio call. What were their thoughts post-game extra?
7: All right, thank you to Chris Lewis. 38-19, the final score. South Carolina knocks off number 16, Florida. Gators got off to a good start, scored the first 7 points of the game. But then South Carolina started to gain momentum, got a crucial interception at the end of the first half, went ahead 17-10 at that point, and never looked back from there.
8: No, they never looked back, and going into half with a 7-point lead, and then, of course, the lightning delay that kind of held things off for a little bit, but it did not cool down the Gamecocks and their offense, getting turnovers in the third quarter, putting points up for the first time this season in the third quarter. Yeah. So really exercising that demon, and then 3 big turnovers in that game. We don't count the fourth one because it was on a 2-point conversion because you can't return it back, but just being smothering and stifling this Gators offense is still looking for answers without Jaden Ball as your main option because teams have committed to stopping him, and Aaron Filo looking for that consistent receiver that's not Vernell Brown III. Yep. So very tough sledding, but a great job by the Gamecocks in their offense and defense playing a complete game, a 4-quarter game for the first time this season.
7: In some weird kind of way, it seemed like there was a bit of a role reversal. South Carolina, not a clean operation throughout much of its SEC games coming into today. They played super clean today. Meanwhile, Florida looked a bit out of sorts throughout much of the afternoon.
8: And you talk about the turnover battle. I mean, that's been the biggest thing. They reverted because they came into this game with 8 turnovers on the season. Clean sheet today.
9: Yeah.
8: Put a goose egg in the right category. And for Florida, the 3, and that's really the difference, because this game was pretty equal. 20-22 on first downs. You had almost 400 yards by Florida, and you had right at 400 yards by South Carolina right before they took those 2 knees. It probably got them 2 yards, so they finished at 398. But a very balanced game. Time of possession also the same, but critical errors in the red zone, fumbling the ball, turning it over on the plus side of the field. Yep. On an interception. Those are the things that hurt you, and South Carolina took full advantage. Lenore Seller, 4 touchdown throws on the day, 1 rushing touchdown, and a very decisive victory for South Carolina and Shane Beamer.
9: Florida at Texas next week. Meanwhile, South Carolina has the bye week and the Gamecocks snapping an 8-game SEC losing streak, and doing so in a big way. 38-19, the Gamecocks beat the 16th-ranked Gators. For Max Starks, I'm Troy Clarity, right here on the exclusive home of the College Football Playoff, ESPN Radio, and the ESPN app. Let's go back to Chris in the studio.
1: Always fun to hear Troy on the call, Max as well. And yeah, that's right. What a shocker. South Carolina goes on the road and pulverizes Florida. Sports Center All Night. Chris Lewis here on ESPN Radio. Keeping the theme, SEC, Ole Miss, blast, pass, Vanderbilt.
10: It's going to be a big boy football day. They've got the jumbo package in here. Let's see if they can run right behind it.
11: Sanders breaks the huddle and goes to the 2-yard line. Now here comes the rest of the guys. Jamarius Brown in the backfield. There's the snap and a fake on a handoff. He's going to dump it to Brown for a touchdown. Big guy with 6. Jamarius Brown.
1: Yes, you get a lineman a touchdown. That's the things that you can do when you're up comfortably. Dave Kellum from Learfield with the call. Yes, lineman touchdown, 52-17. It was all Ole Miss. Other SEC scores, Missouri 27, Texas A&M 6. Tennessee sneaks past Arkansas 24-17. Let's go over to the Big 12. Oklahoma State, UCF, it was a high-scoring game. Oklahoma State, though, surprisingly, continues to look sharp.
12: Mestemaker backpedals into the shotgun. He has Hawkins to his left. Second and goal. He gets the ball. Fakes a handoff. Throws over the middle. Wide open. Throws it to Wyatt Young. Pistols firing. Touchdown, Oklahoma State. Wyatt Young, wide open.
1: Dave Hunsinger, Learfield on the call. Oklahoma State 42, UCF 28. Oklahoma State 40 points, 3 straight games, our longest such streak since 2002. This is like the throwback Oklahoma State that we're seeing. Other Big 12 scores, Utah 41, Kansas 24, and Houston dominates Kansas State 35-16. This noteworthy in the ACC, North Carolina 21, Pitt 17. Pitt came in ranked 25th. So for North Carolina, it is their first win against an AP-ranked team under Bill Belichick. They were 0-2 prior to that win against Pitt. Cal beats Virginia Tech 25-20. Coming up next, Notre Dame. They set a record against Stanford. This is SportsCenter All Night on ESPN Radio.
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21: Mike Kelly, Spor Logic, NHL Network. The other deal that got done yesterday was Alex Newhook, a four-year extension at 5.5. And Newhook's an interesting player because you could label him a top six, you could label him a bottom six, you could label him a winger, you could label him a center. What do you think of the player Alex Newhook and the extension he got with the Habs?
22: I like him. Look, he had a great playoffs and came up big in some big moments. And I think if you're projecting that over the next X amount of years, that's kind of a high bar. But, you know, there's some metrics that I look at that show him in a very positive light when it comes to things like getting the puck up the ice, getting the puck into the offensive zone, and then driving the puck into the slot where 75% of goals are scored every year, well above average in those areas. I think you make a good point that he doesn't have to be, it's not like, well, he's a scorer, so if he's not in your top six, you're not getting anything from him. He can add value in different areas. And again, with the way that the cap's going, some of these numbers look big now, but it's only going up more. And when I saw the deal, I was just more the term. I was like, it's going to be nice to know that you got that guy with everything else that's around him, because you can count on him in a lot of different areas.
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1: 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Notre Dame, Stanford, they've been playing each other for a long time. And all their prior meetings, Notre Dame has not won by as many points as they won on Saturday.
2: Carr takes the shotgun snap, gives to Walton, has a hole. Uh-oh, he's across his own 10. Now it's going to be a foot race down the near sideline. 40, midfield, 40, 30, 20, 10. It's a touchdown. The second longest rushing touchdown in Notre Dame history. Jonas Walton goes 97 yards to the house.
1: On the Notre Dame Radio Network, they did anything they wanted. Number 3, Notre Dame, 58, Stanford, 7. Notre Dame's largest win in series history. Their previous was a 57-7 win in Palo Alto in 2003. So that was a beatdown. Tune in for Football Sunday as the New England Patriots host the Las Vegas Raiders. 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And that's a fun matchup, mainly because going into that game, you just would have thought, you know, heading into the season, that the Patriots would have the better record. But the Raiders, their one loss, of course, last week, and they hung in there against the Chiefs. So that's a big game, but so is 49ers Seahawks. Both teams appear near the top of most analyst power rankings. They square off for the first time this season in Seattle. It's a key Week 5 matchup. Hugh Myers, Mia O'Brien on game night. Zone in on the Seahawks' biggest weakness.
3: I'm still not a big Sam Darnold believer, so maybe I'm showing my ugly colors.
4: I think part of it, too, is offense sells tickets, defense wins championships. That defensive line, man, they are still waves of pass rushers unlike any other roster in the league.
3: No, you're right about that, but my thing is, you know, is if they don't have the rushing attack, are they going to ask Sam Darnold to do too much? That's what I just don't. I'm not 100% sure of.
4: I think the Jackson Smith and Jigba would take a line from Joe Burrow's book and say, throw it more.
3: Yeah, he's that good.
4: Give me the ball. Yeah. And by the way, he's also got Cooper Kupp, who was turning back the clock. Rashid Shaheed, AJ Barner. Like, there's still other guys they could also throw the ball to. I agree, though. I think at some point in time, it is going to come back to rue them. But I also don't know if there is another defense outside of this ragtag bunch in San Francisco, because we don't know if the Rams are fully healthy in the NFC right now. That could really challenge this Seattle offense if it wasn't to have a run game. I suppose the Minnesota Vikings, but like, right. Give me another defense that you think even a one-dimensional Seahawks team that would be the bugaboo. Outside of the Vikings, I really can't.
1: Well, more on the 49ers side of this matchup later. But first, here's Ed Bankin with today's top sounds.
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0: Number 5.
7: Chris, we start with a wild Saturday of college football. In Pittsburgh, the Panthers suffered their first loss of the season at the hands of Bill Belichick's North Carolina Tar Heels. With the help of a long touchdown, it's called by Jones Angel on Learfield.
8: Edwards going to throw on first down. Steps up in the pocket and finds a man in the seam. It's Easter at the 50. Easter 35-30. Easter running away from the Panthers. Easter to the house. One play. What an answer. Touchdown, Carolina.
0: Number 4.
7: In Nebraska, Indiana was down at the half but rallied for a victory thanks to a Josh Hoover touchdown pass in the fourth quarter. The call from Don Fisher on Learfield.
9: Hoover takes the stab, fakes it, gets Marsh out here wide open. Nick Marsh, 30, 20, down to the 10, touchdown Indiana! 44 yards and Indiana scores again and this crowd goes quiet.
0: Number 3.
7: To baseball, where the Guardians punched their ticket to the ALCS thanks to strong pitching and one timely hit by Jose Ramirez, as heard on ESPN Radio.
10: Swing and a ball yanked down the right field line toward the corner, and Tristan Peters, watch it sail over the fence. Home run, Jose Ramirez. Just got over the top of the wall. It cleared the fence by a foot. Second home run for Ramirez in as many games. 2-0 Guardians.
0: Number 2.
7: Back to college football, where Kentucky watched LSU score a touchdown and extra point in overtime, then decided to go for the win with a 2-point try after getting into the end zone. call from the JMI Sports Network.
11: Mincy. He can run it, and he does! Yes, Mike. 2 points, and Kentucky wins the game in overtime!
12: Oh, my goodness!
11: Andre Woodson scored on the same kind of play in regulation against LSU in 2007.
0: Number one.
7: We finished with a classic in the Red River rivalry as the leg of Tate Sandell took down number one Texas as time expired in the Cotton Bowl. Kobe Rowland has the call from Learfield.
13: Snap back, hold down, kick is away, driving, kick it, looks good, it is good! It is good! You can unhitch the wagon! Put the ponies in the board! The Sooners knock off number one Texas!
1: Some elite calls that you hear on a Sunday morning. Knows that Saturday was a great sports night in October. Ed Bankin, well done, Top Sound. Before we step to Top Sound, we're talking about this Seahawks 49ers game coming up on Sunday. We heard the analysis center from the Seahawks side. How about from the 49ers side? Brock Purdy, he talked about facing the Seahawks.
14: Every time you go up there, it is a little different, but at the same time, it is a rivalry game where, you know, it's the 49ers versus Seahawks, and both teams don't like each other. And you know, we're going to go on their turf and obviously try to go in and play our style of ball and do what we got to do to win the game. And so I think, you know, that's the situation at hand. And obviously you got to go roll the ball out there and play for four quarters and see what happens.
1: Well, first of the Sunday matchups is across the pond in London, the morning matchup, Eagles and Jaguars. Jaguars, you know, the frequent London guests, the Eagles trying to make that break out of the slump that they're in. Mia O'Brien says the Eagles still have time to turn it around.
4: The Philadelphia Eagles are 2-2, and it feels like the sky is falling, but they play in a division right now that has the 32nd ranked defense in the Dallas Cowboys, mm-hmm. has a New York Giants team that's currently being quarterbacked by Jameis Winston in the year of our Lord 2026, and the Washington Commanders, who may have a healthy quarterback in Jaden Daniels, they may not. They also may not have a defense for all we know. And so this is still an opportunity at hand for the Philadelphia Eagles. And so to hear Nick Sirianni saying it's a sunny day on a sunny day, like, you still have an opportunity in front of you, sir.
1: All right, so the Eagles still have time, but they better get to work. Now, we're talking all this football. Should keep in mind, Sunday, NLCS begins. Two 100-win teams go head-to-head with the Dodgers and the Brewers. ESPN Radio will have all the action. Cannot wait. Tarik Skubal versus Jacob Mizorowski is your pitching matchup, Game 1. But coming up next, another wild night in the SEC on SportsCenter All Night.
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3: So the World Flag Series, the CEO and founder, Philip Cutler's on the line. Do you think Davis Alexander do pretty good in flag?
5: You know what? He's such a gamer. I think you put him out there in any sport, he would perform. You know, I've been playing the sport for over 20 years, and I've had the privilege to sort of watch this evolution. It's been crazy the last few years. For a long time, it was so casual and recreational. Like, it really was what we all kind of remember flag football, you know, this thing that you did maybe in gym class or, you know, pretty casual and disorganized, to what it's become now with, you know, the Olympic inclusion and the professional opportunities. But Quebec has really become a leader in the sport because of the collegiate pathways that have existed, both through the CEGEP system and then in the RSEQ. I'm actually coaching, and we play the five-on-five style, which is the IFAF, the same style that will be in the Olympics. And it really gives all of our athletes a huge leg up because they're being coached through college, they're graduating, and they're playing at the highest level. You're seeing that how that coaching and how that experience is turning into success internationally and now at the professional level where we have a whole bunch of players that are playing.
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1: Marsh out here wide open. Nick Marsh, 30, 20, down to the 10. Touchdown, Indiana!
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3: 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A full October menu from the sport's busiest month to choose from, but everything feels bigger in the SEC. Especially America's favorite alliteration showdown. The Red River Rivalries had its fair share of stunners over the years. And let's add 2026 to the list. Texas came in ranked number one, while Oklahoma was looking to find their season. Texas took a 17-7 lead. Only once in the Brent Venables era had Oklahoma overcame a double-digit deficit. They were able to erase that, then take the lead in the fourth.
4: Pocket collapsing, helmet flies, Manning escapes, lobs downfield over the middle, it's too high, intercepted, Peyton Bowen on the run, 20 to the 10 to the 5, touchdown! Touchdown, Peyton Manning, pick six, oh mama!
3: That's Dave Hunsinger of Learfield with the call. Oh yeah, it was that type of game in Dallas, pick six. What turned out to be a roller coaster game for Arch Manning. While he threw two fourth quarter INTs, he did provide a game tying fourth quarter drive.
5: 15 yard line after the 4 yard carry, second down and six at the OU 15. And short side of the field, split left, nearest the boundary is Jermaine Bishop in a slot left, Ryan Wingo out wide right. For Texas, Cam Coleman on second down. Manning looking to throw with some time. Sends it across the middle. Jermaine Bishop, touchdown, Texas.
3: That's Craig Wade from Learfield. Extra point good. Game tied at 24. The Longhorns had a chance to take the lead on their next possession that ended with another Manning interception, his second in that quarter. It put Oklahoma in the driver's seat. After a couple of first downs, the Sooners were in field goal range with an opportunity to win.
4: Snap back. Hold down, kick is away, driving kick, it looks good, it is good! It is good! You can unhitch the wagon! Put the ponies in the barn! The Sooners knock off number one Texas in the Cotton Bowl! Oh, mama! Tate Sandell from 47!
3: Get all your Oklahoma cliches out. They get it done. 27-24. Oklahoma, it's their first win against a number one ranked Texas team. They were 0-4-1 entering Saturday. It's their eighth win versus the number one team all time. Their first since 2007 at Missouri. They trailed again 17-7. It's a 10-point comeback, their second largest in five seasons under Brent Venables. Arch Manning throws for 260 yards. He has three touchdowns, but the Texas quarterback did throw two fourth-quarter INTs. Steve Sarkisian, Texas head coach, after the loss.
6: A level of frustration, a level of disappointment, a level of anger, but also a level of optimism, knowing we can get these things fixed, and we got a long season to go, a long way to go. We've got a good football team, so we're not dead. We're going to be okay. We'll get back up off the mat. I never question the competitive spirit of these guys or the guys in that locker room, and I think that showed again today, and that competitive spirit will show up again next Saturday.
3: Well, Texas had won 38 straight games when leading entering the fourth quarter. That streak comes to a close. Number one goes down at the hands of Oklahoma, who had a defensive touchdown and a special teams touchdown in that game. 27-24, Oklahoma knocks off number one Texas, leaves the number one door open for another team. So go to our next matchup, the on-paper Tiger matchup of the day, right? A top six battle through the hurricane in Tuscaloosa between Georgia and Alabama. The second time in more than 130 years of the series that both teams enter a meeting 5-0 or better. The other occurred on Halloween 1942. This one played to the script, close and intense.
7: Line of scrimmage, the 14. It's second down and 9 for Georgia. Got to get to the 5 for a first down. Second down and 9. Gunner out of the gun. Phillips to his right. Gunner hands us with a fakes it to Peanut. Gunner going to his right to the 10, to the 5. Gunner dives and scores.
3: That on the Georgia Bulldogs Sports Network. 14-yard touchdown run for Stockton. It put Georgia up 17-14. The Dogs and the Tide, they were tied at 17 going into the fourth. Early in that quarter, Georgia missed a field goal that would have given them the lead, but they were able to connect on one with 5:25 left to do just that, go up 3. Now, some key plays down the stretch of this game. The officials, they declined to throw a flag on Georgia safety K.J. Bolden on what appeared to be a clear pass interference penalty. The broadcast on ABC, the crew there highlighted that. Yeah, that probably should have been a pass interference, including from the rules expert. Bolden sat Russell on the next play, which knocked Alabama out of field goal range. Now, Alabama hoped to get the ball back, but cornerback DeJuan Lee Jr., he drew a personal foul penalty that allowed the Bulldogs to get the first down, run out the clock, and Georgia is your winner, 20-17 over Bama on the road to lay their claim for the number one team in the land. They came in ranked number 2. It's their first victory in Tuscaloosa since 2014. On to the standouts. Gunner Stockton, the quarterback, with Holly Rowe after.
8: Well, Gunner, you're just looking around right now saying this is crazy. It really is. The last time Georgia won here in Tuscaloosa in 2007, you were 3 years old. This is a precious win here. How did you get it done?
9: Yeah, I just want to first thank the Lord. I mean, it's kind of the games you dream of playing in as a kid. So, you know, just all the blessings he gives us. But, you know, the fight that I think our team had, or I know we had, just on offense and defense, just kept fighting. It wasn't perfect, but we found a way. So, it was awesome.
8: After a drive that you came away with no points, I saw you go over to your offensive line. Almost the same 5 guys played every snap in this game. How did your offensive line grind out this win?
9: Yeah, they're warriors. Just kept leaning on them, just kept fighting, and, you know, they're some tough dudes, so just appreciate them.
8: You're down a couple of running backs tonight. Dwight Phillips was absolutely brilliant. What did you see from that young man?
9: It was insane. He ran his heart out, and, you know, Nick Peel came in, Bo Walker's running his heart out. You know, me and Drew messed up protection. He had to go block number 0. He just went and threw his face in there. So, you know, they're just the toughness they had is awesome.
8: You walk off this field as a winner here. Hasn't happened in such a long time. How does this buoy the Georgia team moving forward?
9: Yeah, enjoy it. Like Coach Morris, enjoy it. And then we're on to, I guess, Auburn next week. So, but this will be a good one to enjoy.
3: The oldest rivalry in the South up next. But Georgia, they take out Alabama 20-17, laying their claim as the likely number one. Know somebody else who might be a little happy about that. That's Coach Kirby Smart after the game.
10: Yeah, what a great college football game, great atmosphere. I've been in a bunch of those with them, and they all seemed similar, you know, just physical game, back and forth, some critical calls, critical situations. You could go back and look at hundreds of them on there.

0: feel. And off seasons here are a thing of the past. Always College Football goes year round with analysis, opinions, and insight from the top teams from coast to coast. 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
3: I do nothing without Stanford Steve. 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
8: It's win or go home for the White Sox and Guardians.
9: 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And Tristan Peters walks it down over the fence. Home run, Jose Ramirez.
8: Bama and Georgia renew their rivalry in Tuscaloosa.
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12: 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Nick Marsh, 30, 20, down to the 10. 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
2: 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A full October menu from the sport's busiest month to choose from, but everything feels bigger in the SEC. Especially America's favorite alliteration showdown. The Red River Rivalries had its fair share of stunners over the years. And let's add 2026 to the list. Texas came in ranked number one, while Oklahoma was looking to find their season. Texas took a 17-7 lead. Only once in the Brent Venables era had Oklahoma overcame a double-digit deficit. They were able to erase that, then take the lead in the fourth.
9: Pocket collapsing. Helmet flies. Manning escapes. Lobs downfield over the middle. It's too high. Intercepted. Peyton Bowen on the run. 20 to the 10 to the 5. Touchdown! Touchdown, Peyton Manning!
2: That's Dave Hunsinger of Learfield with the call. Oh, yeah. It was that type of game in Dallas. Pick six. What turned out to be a roller coaster game for Arch Manning. While he threw two fourth quarter INTs, he did provide a game tying fourth quarter drive.
13: 15 yard line after the 4 yard carry. Second down and six at the OU 15. Pass works out of the field, split left, nearest the boundary. Is Jermaine Bishop in a slot, left Ryan Wingo out wide right for Texas. Cam Coleman on second down. Manning looking to throw with some time. Sends it across the middle. Jermaine Bishop, touchdown Texas.
2: That's Craig Wade from Learfield. Extra point good. Game tied at 24. The Longhorns had a chance to take the lead on their next possession that ended with another Manning interception, his second in that quarter. It put Oklahoma in the driver's seat. After a couple of first downs, the Sooners were in field goal range with an opportunity to win.
9: Snap back, hold down, kick is away, driving kick, it looks good, it is good! Bowl. Oh, mama! Tate Sandell 47!
2: Get all your Oklahoma cliches out. They get it done. 27-24. Oklahoma, it's their first win against a number one ranked Texas team. They were 0-4-1 entering Saturday. It's their eighth win versus a number one team all time. Their first since 2007 at Missouri. They trailed again 17-7. It's a 10-point comeback, their second largest in five seasons under Brent Venables. Arch Manning throws for 260 yards. He has three touchdowns, but the Texas quarterback did throw two fourth-quarter INTs. Steve Sarkisian, Texas head coach, after the loss.
4: A level of frustration, a level of disappointment, a level of anger, but also a level of optimism, knowing we can get these things fixed, and we got a long season to go, a long way to go. We've got a good football team, so we're not dead. We'll get back.
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26: Your eye, Slavkovsky. 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
26: So what's next? What's next for this organization that finished Final Four last year?
27: I feel like I'm going to speak for myself, and I feel like everyone on this team wants it. I feel like it's making the finals and then fight for it, you know. But first, we got to have a good regular season. Kind of been a good spot for playoffs, and then just take it step by step, round by round, just like we did last season, but make it even better.
28: Yuri, in that room when you're around the guys, like, at what point did you know that you guys were, I'm not going to use the word special, but you thought that this is a good group and we can do some nice things?
27: I feel like since my first day when I got here, you know, I felt like we could build something special here. I saw how the coaches are working with us, how everyone is working over here. Now it's just up to us if we can do the final step.
26: Have you met Chris Kreider? Have you met him yet?
27: I saw him. I didn't say hi, but I'm going to do that right after this. So,
26: like, how quickly or how easy is it for a new player to join this group?
27: I feel like it's super easy. You know, we're all just like one big family. You know, we all love each other. We all spend time together. And then I feel like it's easy to come to the group where everyone is your friend and everyone likes you. So, yeah, I feel like it's going to be very easy for him.
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2: Let's help take back youth sports. Penn State was down heading into this week. Back-to-back losses, Wisconsin and Northwestern. But with their annual whiteout game in Happy Valley, you knew they'd give number 19 USC a fight.
6: Second down and goal from the two. Becht will hand it off. Hansen cuts. Hansen spins. Hansen into the end zone. And they're going to mark him just shy. The head linesman runs in about a half yard shy of the goal line.
8: I'm not sure about this spot. At least looking at it live, they're going to definitely take really a look at this. And I would not be surprised if it's overturned and this is a touchdown by
10: Hansen. Play,
8: a touchdown
10: review,
8: in the box.
10: The runner's legs were up and not down. And the ball broke the plane of the goal line. It's a touchdown.
2: Always trust our ESPN radio crew. They see it all. They knew it was a touchdown right away. Penn State, touchdown there. And they're right in this with USC early on in the game. The Trojans only lost this year. Remember, a couple of weeks back against Oregon, a loss to Penn State would dampen USC's Big Ten title hopes and, of course, their playoff chances. But they were able to strike.
6: Wayman Jordan in the backfield. Snap to Beck. Short drop. Plenty of time. Throws end zone. Caught. Touchdown. Caden Dixon Wyatt, the true freshman, on a 10-yard touchdown catch. And that offensive line protects again as USC extends the lead to 7.
2: And they end up winning it by 8. An extra point through. They held on. Penn State had their chances to potentially have a game-tying drive. 31-23. USC survives on the road again. That's good when you go into Penn State at night like that. I don't care how rough Penn State's season is, although they are now 0-3 in Big Ten play for the first time since 2004. But let's hear the real recap of the game. That's Mark Kesher and Kelly Stauffer, our ESPN radio crew from Sites. Break it down. Post-game extra.
6: Chris, thank you very much. Impressive win for USC. Kelly, last week, I wasn't sure the defense was going to hold up against the Washington Huskies in Los Angeles at the Coliseum. They did. And then they come onto the road at Penn State, hold the Nittany Lions to 23 points. Jaden Maiava throws 3 touchdown passes. Big, big win for the Trojans on the road.
8: Yeah, and the way that they won, I think, is really important. I think the defense under Gary Patterson for USC is starting to settle in to kind of the things that he likes to do. Remember, that's a completely new system for a lot of these guys, obviously. And then the balance offensively. Maiava is going to be sensational. He has a lot of weapons. Most of them, you know, were in high school about this time a year
6: that's
8: ago.
6: About right.
8: And then the run game with King Miller and others that were able to be successful in that run game. Also, a balanced offense, a defense that is getting better by the week, and USC, I think, is going to be a handful as time goes on.
6: It's interesting. You know, we talked before the game about the length and athleticism of the defensive line, and yet with an offensive line that was down its left tackle and its left guard, line play is key, and they gave Maiava plenty of time tonight.
8: Yeah, Vlad Diakonov, along with Kalen Miller, the twin brother of King Miller, filled in on that left side and really did a not just a decent job. The run game came behind them plenty of times, and the pass protection mostly was immaculate. So certainly you're seeing the depth of talent in this program starting to show up for Lincoln Riley.
6: Final thought, and that would be for Penn State. They had a 17-point lead. They were looking at 4-0 at home against Wisconsin a couple of weeks ago, and now here they are, losers of 3 straight and 3-3 on the year.
8: Yeah, and we talked about they have to stop the bleeding by getting this crowd going early, and they were able to do that a little bit initially, but I think they're really searching for an identity. Regardless of Matt Campbell bringing in 24 Iowa State players with him, along with, you know, 20 staff members or whatever it is, there's still a learning curve. You're coming to a new conference, and all of these players, 105 of them in the same place, have to get acclimated and familiar with one another. That's going to take a minute.
6: USC 6-1 on the season. They come on the road 2,500 miles east and head home with a 31-23 win over Penn State. For Kelly Stauffer, I'm Mark Kestisher right here on the exclusive home of the College Football Playoff, ESPN Radio, and the ESPN app. Now let's go back to Chris Lewis in the studio.
0: Fantastic job, as always. So we go from one of the teams in L.A. to the other, and the surprise team maybe in all of college football, UCLA, led by Bob Chesney. The team entered unbeaten and ranked 21st in the AP poll against number 13, Oregon.
4: Knight out of a pistol set behind Diefenbach. Play action, Diefenbach rolling. Throws to Knight at the 5, to the goal line. Touchdown, UCLA! They convert the third down. They get a touchdown. And add a plus one to Otis Day and the Knights. It is Wayne Knight.
0: Creativity on 790 KABC. UCLA, 17-15 winners over number 13, Oregon. So it's UCLA 5-0 for the first time since 2022. And they beat a AP top 15 team on the road for the first time since 2014. And, of course, Bob Chesney, who's their coach, came from James Madison, who had the job after Kirk Cignetti left for Indiana. Chesney's giving Cignetti vibes for a different Big Ten school. Now, as for Cignetti's current team, they played with fire on the road at Nebraska. The Hoosiers trailed by double digits entering the fourth. However, I Googled it. Indiana completed the comeback.
9: Hoover takes the stab.

0: They beat Maryland 45-16. That sets up the showdown next week, Indiana and Ohio State. Remember, that was the Big Ten championship game a season ago. One of the classics. They'll run it back in 2026. Up next, the ALCS is set. The details on SportsCenter All Night, ESPN Radio.
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10: New Canadiens associate coach Derek Lalonde.
11: Like, when you were with the Toronto Maple Leafs, now with the Montreal Canadiens, like, what's the word on the street on this team? Its reputation when you're matching up and getting you and the players prepared?
12: Yeah. It's been impressive. I think I've seen it from all perspectives. It wasn't long ago I'm competing against Montreal in a Stanley Cup final with the Tampa Bay Lightning.
11: Yeah.
12: And then to watch that group... as even when I was coaching in Detroit and we had some success against Montreal, you could see their approach. They had pace to it. You could see the way they wanted to play fast. It's a hard team to play against. You have your alarm going constantly. Last year, very similar. Tough matchup with some of their elite guys. But to see them grow a little bit away from the puck, unfortunately, my time in Detroit, I witnessed them bypass us there. And hence you can see, where everything kind of played itself out, but you can see them improve a little bit more away from the puck, take a little more responsibility, maybe in the game management, if you will. And it's been impressive to watch, and again, I feel excited to be part of it.
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0: Gamecock struts. Florida falls to South Carolina. Red River upsets. Oklahoma stuns Texas. Guardians complete the series comeback against the White Sox.
15: 2-0 Cleveland. Two outs in the ninth inning. The pitch. Swing! The side of the ninth inning, and the Cleveland

0: for the second time in 3 years are headed to the American League Championship Series.
1: White Sox struck out 21 times in the game on ESPN Radio. Guardians pitching just way too much. 2-0 winners. They advance to the ALCS to take on the Rays. Details of the game, nobody better than the guys who called it. Roxy Bernstein, Greg Olson, post-game extra.
0: All right, Chris. Cleveland pitching dominant in this winner-take-all game five, as Gavin Williams combining with three relievers to strike out 21 tonight. It is a record for any game, regular season or postseason, for a nine-inning game, 21 strikeouts. Jose Ramirez, a two-run homer for the only offense in the bottom of the fourth, and the Cleveland Guardians rallied from a 2-0 deficit to come back and win this best-of-five series, 3-2, and they're on to the American League Championship Series. But the Guardians, look, the offense was a story the last couple of games, Greg. Tonight, their pitching was dominant.
2: Absolutely. Gavin Williams showing he is going to be an ace in this league for years to come. Absolutely awesome. Fastball up out of the zone, two-seam fastball down, pitching with curveballs, pitching with a slider, and mixing things up. Had the White Sox hitters off balance all night. And then a great bullpen, Gaddis, Sobrowski, and Smith close it down.
0: Gavin Williams carried a no-hitter into the sixth. He struck out 12, tying a Cleveland postseason record for the most strikeouts in a game. And Stephen Vogt wasn't exactly sure what they would get out of him. After Williams closed out game four, turns around and starts game five, and he had that no-hitter going, and the White Sox, a lot of times, weren't even close to touching him.
2: No, they really weren't. And you know what? It's funny. I think it actually tuned him up because his breaking ball was a little bit sharper. He landed a lot of first-pitch curveballs to get ahead, protecting that 100-mile-an-hour fastball that he shows. And then he'd also use a sweeper. So completely different looks that he was showing. He was locked in, and I think that Thursday night outing really did that.
0: Speaking of locked in, so is Jose Ramirez right now. After a slow start to the series, he carried the Cleveland offense the last three games to win this series.
2: Yeah, and one of the best players on the planet steps up when the Guardians needed him most. Down 2-0 in a hole. No offensive production whatsoever going on here in Cleveland. And they go to Chicago, and Jose wakes up, and it's game on. You see the great offense that the Guardians had all season long, and then he does it again tonight.
0: The Cleveland Guardians on to the American League Championship Series for the second time in 3 years, becoming just the fourth team in Major League history, after dropping the first two games of this series at home in a best of five, come back to win it as they win this winner-take-all game five as they shut out the White Sox on three hits. 2-0, the Guardians advance. They'll play Tampa Bay in the ALCS. For Greg Olson, I'm Roxy Bernstein, right here in your home for every pitch of the postseason. Major League Baseball and ESPN Radio and the ESPN app as we go back to Chris Lewis in the studio.
1: Pardon the pun, but those guys, they rocked it on the call all night long. What a game. What a win for the Guardians. 2-0. Pitching dominant. They're on to the ALCS. MLB postseason is on ESPN Radio. 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College football had a day Saturday, and it started early with the SEC, continued all night long. The headline, number one, goes down.
3: The left footer, Tate Sandell, out of the hold of the punter, Jacob Ulrich, Ben Anderson, the snapper. Sandell steps back, measures off his distance. 47-yard field goal try for Sandell. There's the snap. It's juggled a little bit, but the hole and the kick on the way, and the kick is good, and Oklahoma has won it. Sandell knocks home a 47-yard field goal, and the Sooners have pulled the upset, beating the Longhorns in the Red River rivalry, the final 27-24.
1: That's Craig Way from Learfield, the Texas call, as it's Oklahoma that wins the game, 27-24 on the field goal right at the end, 47 yards. Comeback for Oklahoma. They were down 17-7, and they stormed back to win it. Arch Manning, 2 fourth-quarter INTs. He also threw 3 touchdowns, a roller coaster game. Second-largest comeback in the Brent Venables era for Oklahoma, and he chatted with Katie George of ABC after.
4: Your team just proved it. How are they able to get this done with just seconds left on the clock?
5: Yeah, I mean, everybody contributed. When we needed to, we made a play. You know, special teams, we blocked the punt for a touchdown. We had a pick six for a touchdown. The offense put together a two-minute drive and got us in great position. 2 fantastic plays by Satania and good throws by John. And, you know, 2 things can be true. Well, they can, we're 4-0 coming in, we're 2-2 coming in. They're ranked number one, and we ain't that bad. And when we put it all together, get out of our own way, take care of the football, good things happen. We got a really good football team. And there was a lot of yeah buts going on going into the game. Yeah but, yeah but, yeah but. And these guys continue to believe, and it doesn't matter what everybody else says and what everybody else thinks. It only matters what we believe and what we do. And our guys have refused to break and continue to believe and continue to put the work in and continue to improve. We did it with several good players that didn't play today. And, you know, for the guys, it's like, now what? You know, now what?
4: Speaking of that, you beat your rival, the number one team in the nation. What does this do for your group moving forward?
5: Yeah, it makes us 3-2. We got a really good Kentucky team coming into Norman next week, and we got to keep getting better. Hopefully we'll get a few guys back and handle this. You know, we got to manage the success too. You know, again, we wanted to be 3-2. We did that. You know, it's going to be a fun bus ride home.
4: I'm sure it is. Congratulations, Coach. Well done.
5: Sure. Thank you.
1: Brent Venables after the win over Texas, and little did he know that later on in the day, Kentucky would beat number 10 LSU. So, yeah, you got your hands full. Welcome to life in the SEC. Every week, you get a fight. Tell that to Florida. One more shocker in the SEC in the swamp between South Carolina and Florida. The Gamecocks went into Gainesville and kicked some gator tail.
6: 3rd and 5 from the 22. In a pistol, Sellers takes the snap. Half roll to the right. He throws wide open. Caught! Touchdown, South Carolina! Lex Cyrus! Nobody covered him! Wide open in the end zone! And it is all South Carolina in the swamp. 37-13.
1: You can rightfully hear the shock on Troy Clarity's voice on ESPN Radio with the call. South Carolina 38, number 16, Florida 19. Yeah, they doubled them up on the road to get the win. Troy Clarity, Max Starks, they had the ESPN Radio call. What were their thoughts post-game extra?
6: All right, thank you to Chris Lewis. 38-19, the final score. South Carolina knocks off number 16, Florida. Gators got off to a good start, scored the first 7 points of the game. But then South Carolina started to gain momentum, got a crucial interception at the end of the first half, went ahead 17-10 at that point, and never looked back from there.
7: No, they never looked back. And going into half with a 7-point lead, and then, of course, the lightning delay that kind of held things off for a little bit, but it did not cool down the Gamecocks and their offense, getting turnovers in the third quarter, putting points up for the first time this season in the third quarter. Yeah. So really exercising that demon, and then 3 big turnovers in that game. We don't count the fourth one because it was on a 2-point conversion because you can't return it back, but just being smothering and stifling this Gators offense is still looking for answers without Jaden Baugh as your main option because teams have committed to stopping him. And Aaron Filo looking for that consistent receiver that's not Vernell Brown III. Yep. So very tough sledding, but a great job by the Gamecocks in their offense and defense playing a complete game, a four-quarter game, for the first time this season.
6: In some weird kind of way, it seemed like there was a bit of a role reversal. South Carolina, not a clean operation throughout much of its SEC games coming into today. They played super clean today. Meanwhile, Florida looked a bit out of sorts throughout much of the afternoon.
7: And you talk about the turnover battle. I mean, that's been the biggest thing. They reverted because they came into this game with 8 turnovers on the season. Clean sheet today.
6: Yeah.
7: Put a goose egg in the right category. And for Florida, the three. And that's really the difference, because this game was pretty equal. 20-22 on first downs. You had almost 400 yards by Florida, and you had right at 400 yards by South Carolina right before they took those two knees. It probably got them 2 yards, and they finished at 398. But a very balanced game. Time of possession also the same, but critical errors in the red zone, fumbling the ball, turning it over on the plus side of the field, yep, on an interception. Those are the things that hurt you, and South Carolina took full advantage. Lenore Seller, 4 touchdown throws on the day, 1 rushing touchdown, and a very decisive victory for South Carolina and Shane Beamer.
8: Florida at Texas next week. Meanwhile, South Carolina has the bye week and the Gamecocks snapping an 8-game SEC losing streak, and doing so in a big way. 38-19, the Gamecocks beat the 16th-ranked Gators. For Max Starks, I'm Troy Clarity, right here on the exclusive home of the College Football Playoff, ESPN Radio, and the ESPN app. Let's go back to Chris in the studio.
1: Always fun to hear Troy on the call, Max as well, and yeah, that's right. What a shocker. South Carolina goes on the road and pulverizes Florida. SportsCenter all night. Chris Lewis here on ESPN Radio. Keeping the theme, SEC, Ole Miss, blast, pass, Vanderbilt.
9: It's going to be a big boy football day. They've got the jumbo package in here. Let's see if they can run right behind it.
10: Sanders breaks the huddle and goes to the 2-yard line. Now here comes the rest of the guys. Jamarius Brown in the backfield. There's the snap and a fake on a handoff. He's going to dump it to Brown for a touchdown. Big guy with 6, Jamarius Brown.
1: Yes, you get a lineman a touchdown. That's the things that you could do when you're up comfortably. Dave Kellum from Learfield with the call. Yes, lineman touchdown, 52-17. It was all Ole Miss. Other SEC scores, Missouri 27, Texas A&M 6, Tennessee sneaks past Arkansas 24-17. Let's go over to the Big 12. Oklahoma State, UCF. It was a high-scoring game. Oklahoma State, though, surprisingly, continues to look sharp.
11: Mestemaker backpedals into the shotgun. He has Hawkins to his left. Second and goal. He gets the ball. Fakes a handoff. Throws over the middle. Wide open. Throws it to Wyatt Young. Pistols firing. Touchdown, Oklahoma State. Wyatt Young, wide open.
1: Dave Hunsinger, Learfield on the call. Oklahoma State 42, UCF 28. Oklahoma State 40 points, 3 straight games, our longest such streak since 2002. This is like the throwback Oklahoma State that we're seeing. Other Big 12 scores, Utah 41, Kansas 24, and Houston dominates Kansas State 35-16. This noteworthy in the ACC, North Carolina 21, Pitt 17. Pitt came in ranked 25th. So for North Carolina, it is their first win against an AP-ranked team under Bill Belichick. They were 0-2 prior to that win against Pitt. Cal beats Virginia Tech 25-20. Coming up next, Notre Dame. They set a record against Stanford. This is SportsCenter all night on ESPN Radio.
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20: 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You know, I like our process, and you know, I think the players, I think we realize where we are, right? I think that's important. Like, listen, we want two playoff rounds. You know, how we got here, it's not luck, but this is just where we are. So obviously when you that caliber of a team, probably bigger responsibilities. And I think the players know that. 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That keeps evolving. 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
1: 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Notre Dame, Stanford, they've been playing each other for a long time. And all their prior meetings, Notre Dame has not won by as many points as they won on Saturday.
2: Carr takes the shotgun snap, gives to Walton, has a hole. Uh-oh, he's across his own 10. Now it's going to be a foot race down the near sideline. 40, midfield, 40, 30, 20, 10. It's a touchdown. The second longest rushing touchdown in Notre Dame history. Jonas Walton goes 97 yards to the house.
1: On the Notre Dame Radio Network, they did anything they wanted. Number 3, Notre Dame, 58, Stanford, 7. Notre Dame's largest win in series history. Their previous was a 57-7 win in Palo Alto in 2003. So that was a beatdown. Tune in for Football Sunday as the New England Patriots host the Las Vegas Raiders. 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And that's a fun matchup, mainly because going into that game, you just would have thought, you know, heading into the season, that the Patriots would have the better record. But the Raiders, their one loss, of course, last week, and they hung in there against the Chiefs. So that's a big game, but so is 49ers Seahawks. Both teams appear near the top of most analyst power rankings. They square off for the first time this season in Seattle. It's a key Week 5 matchup. Hugh Myers, Mia O'Brien on game night. Zone in on the Seahawks' biggest weakness.
3: I'm still not a big Sam Darnold believer, so maybe I'm showing my ugly colors.
4: I think part of it, too, is offense sells tickets, defense wins championships. That defensive line, man, they are still waves of pass rushers unlike any other roster in the league.
3: No, you're right about that, but my thing is, you know, is if they don't have the rushing attack, are they going to ask Sam Darnold to do too much? That's what I just don't. I'm not 100% sure of.
4: I think the Jackson Smith and Jigba would take a line from Joe Burrow's book and say, throw it more.
3: Yeah, he's that good.
4: Give me the ball. Yeah. And by the way, he's also got Cooper Kupp, who was turning back the clock. Rashid Shaheed, AJ Barner. Like, there's still other guys they could also throw the ball to. I agree, though. I think at some point in time, it is going to come back to rue them. But I also don't know if there is another defense outside of this ragtag bunch in San Francisco, because we don't know if the Rams are fully healthy in the NFC right now, that could really challenge this Seattle offense if it wasn't to have a run game. I suppose the Minnesota Vikings, but like, right. Give me another defense that you think even a one-dimensional Seahawks team that would be that they would be the bugaboo. I outside of the Vikings, I really can't.
1: Well, more on the 49ers side of this matchup later. But first, here's Ed Bankin with today's top sounds.
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0: Number 5.
6: Chris, we start with a wild Saturday of college football. In Pittsburgh, the Panthers suffered their first loss of the season at the hands of Bill Belichick's North Carolina Tar Heels. With the help of a long touchdown, it's called by Jones Angel on Learfield.
7: Edwards going to throw on first down. Steps up in the pocket and finds a man in the seam. It's Easter at the 50. Easter 35-30. Easter running away from the Panthers. Easter to the house. One play. What an answer. Touchdown, Carolina.
0: Number 4.
6: In Nebraska, Indiana was down at the half, but rallied for a victory thanks to a Josh Hoover touchdown pass in the fourth quarter. The call from Don Fisher on Learfield.
8: Hoover takes the snap, fakes it, gets Marsh out here wide open. Nick Marsh, 30, 20, down to the 10, touchdown Indiana! 44 yards and Indiana scores again, and this crowd goes quiet.
0: Number 3.
6: To baseball, where the Guardians punched their ticket to the ALCS thanks to strong pitching and one timely hit by Jose Ramirez, as heard on ESPN Radio.
9: Swing and a ball yanked down the right field line toward the corner, and Tristan Peters, watch it sail over the fence. Home run, Jose Ramirez. Just got over the top of the wall. It cleared the fence by a foot. Second home run for Ramirez in as many games. 2-0 Guardians.
0: Number 2.
6: Back to college football, where Kentucky watched LSU score a touchdown and extra point in overtime, then decided to go for the win with a two-point try after getting into the end zone. call from the JMI Sports Network.
10: Mincy, he can run it, and he does!
11: Oh my.
10: 2 points, and Kentucky wins the game in overtime!
11: Oh my goodness!
10: Andre Woodson scored on the same kind of play in regulation against LSU in 2007.
0: Number one.
6: We finished with a classic of the Red River rivalry as the leg of Tate Sandell took down number one Texas as time expired in the Cotton Bowl. Kobe Rowland has the call from Learfield.
12: Snap back, hold down, kick is away, driving, kick it, looks good, it is good! It is good! You cannot hitch the wagon! Put the ponies in the barn! The Sooners knock off number one Texas in the Cotton Bowl! Oh, mama! Tate Sandell from 47!
1: Some elite calls that you hear on a Sunday morning. Knows that Saturday was a great sports night in October. Ed Bankin, well done, Top Sound. Before we step to Top Sound, we're talking about this Seahawks 49ers game coming up on Sunday. We heard the analysis center from the Seahawks side. How about from the 49ers side? Brock Purdy, he talked about facing the Seahawks.
13: Every time you go up there, it is a little different, but at the same time, it is a rivalry game where, you know, it's the 49ers versus the Seahawks, and both teams don't like each other. And we're going to go on their turf and obviously try to go in and play our style of ball and do what we got to do to win the game. And so I think, you know, that's the situation at hand. And obviously you got to go roll the ball out there and play for four quarters and see what happens.
1: Well, first of the Sunday matchups is across the pond in London, the morning matchup, Eagles and Jaguars. Jaguars, you know, the frequent London guests. The Eagles trying to make that break out of the slump that they're in. Mia O'Brien says the Eagles still have time to turn it around.
4: The Philadelphia Eagles are 2-2, and it feels like the sky is falling, but they play in a division right now that has the 32nd-ranked defense in the Dallas Cowboys, has a New York Giants team that's currently being quarterbacked by Jameis Winston in the year of our Lord 2026, and the Washington Commanders, who may have a healthy quarterback in Jaden Daniels. They may not. They also may not have a defense for all we know. And so this is still an opportunity at hand for the Philadelphia Eagles. And so to hear Nick Sirianni saying it's a sunny day on a sunny day, like, you still have an opportunity in front of you, sir.
1: All right, so the Eagles still have time, but they better get to work. Now, we're talking all this football. Should keep in mind, Sunday, NLCS begins. Two 100-win teams go head-to-head with the Dodgers and the Brewers. ESPN Radio will have all the action. Cannot wait. Tarik Skubal versus Jacob Mizorowski is your pitching matchup game one. But coming up next, another wild night in the SEC on SportsCenter All Night.
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5: Mike Kelly, Sport Logic, NHL Network. The other deal that got done yesterday was Alex Newhook, a four-year extension at 5.5. And Newhook's an interesting player because you could label him a top six, you could label him a bottom six, you could label him a winger, you could label him a center. What do you think of the player Alex Newhook and the extension he got with the Habs?
6: I like him. Look, he had a great playoffs and came up big in some big moments. And I think if you're projecting that over the next X amount of years, that's kind of a high bar. But, you know, there's some metrics that I look at that show him in a very positive light when it comes to things like getting the puck up the ice, getting the puck into the offensive zone, and then driving the puck into the slot where 75% of goals are scored every year, well above average in those areas. I think you make a good point that he doesn't have to be, it's not like, well, he's a scorer, so if he's not in your top six, you're not getting anything from him. He can add value in different areas. And again, with the way that the cap's going, some of these numbers look big now, but it's only going up more. And when I saw the deal, I was just more the term, I was like, It's going to be nice to know that you got that guy with everything else that's around him, because you can count on him in a lot of different areas.
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3: 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A full October menu from the sport's busiest month to choose from, but everything feels bigger in the SEC. Especially America's favorite alliteration showdown. The Red River Rivalries had its fair share of stunners over the years. And let's add 2026 to the list. Texas came in ranked number one, while Oklahoma was looking to find their season. Texas took a 17-7 lead. Only once in the Brent Venables era had Oklahoma overcame a double-digit deficit. They were able to erase that, then take the lead in the fourth.
4: Pocket collapsing. Helmet flies. Manning escapes. Lobs downfield over the middle. It's too high. Intercepted. Pate Bowen on the run. 20 to the 10 to the 5. Touchdown! Touchdown, Pate Manning! Pick six! Oh, mama!
3: That's Toby Rowland from Learfield. It was that type of game in Dallas. Pick six. What turned out to be a roller coaster game for Arch Manning. While he threw two fourth-quarter INTs, he did provide a game-tying fourth-quarter drive.
5: The 15-yard line after the 4-yard carry, second down and six at the OU 15. And short side of the field, split left, nearest the boundary is Jermaine Bishop in a slot left, Ryan Wingo out wide right for Texas. Cam Coleman on second down, Manning looking to throw with some time, sends it across the middle. Jermaine Bishop, touchdown, Texas!
3: That's Craig Wade from Learfield. Extra point good. Game tied at 24. And the Longhorns had a chance to take the lead on their next possession that ended with another Manning interception, his second in that quarter. It put Oklahoma in the driver's seat. After a couple of first downs, the Sooners were in field goal range with an opportunity to win.
4: Snap back. Hold down. Kick is away. Driving kick. It looks good. It is good.
3: Get all your Oklahoma cliches out. They get it done. 27-24. Oklahoma, it's their first win against a number one ranked Texas team. They were 0-4-1 entering Saturday. It's their eighth win versus the number one team all time. Their first since 2007 at Missouri. They trailed again 17-7. It's a 10-point comeback, their second largest in five seasons under Brent Venables. Arch Manning throws for 260 yards. He has three touchdowns, but the Texas quarterback did throw two fourth-quarter INTs. Steve Sarkisian, Texas head coach, after the loss.
6: A level of frustration, a level of disappointment, a level of anger, but also a level of optimism, knowing we can get these things fixed, and we got a long season to go, a long way to go. We've got a good football team, so we're not dead. We're going to be okay. We'll get back up off the mat. I never question the competitive spirit of these guys or the guys in that locker room, and I think that showed again today, and that competitive spirit will show up again next Saturday.
3: Well, Texas had won 38 straight games when leading entering the fourth quarter. That streak comes to a close. Number one goes down at the hands of Oklahoma, who had a defensive touchdown and a special teams touchdown in that game. 27-24, Oklahoma knocks off number one Texas, leaves the number one door open for another team. So go to our next matchup, the on-paper Tiger matchup of the day, right? A top six battle through the hurricane in Tuscaloosa between Georgia and Alabama. The second time in more than 130 years, the series that both teams enter a meeting 5-0 or better. The other occurred on Halloween 1942. This one played to the script, close and intense.
7: Line of scrimmage, the 14. It's second down and 9 for Georgia. Got to get to the 5 for a first down. Second down and 9. Gunner out of the gun. Phillips to his right. Gunner hands us with a fakes it to Peanut. Gunner going to his right to the 10, to the 5. Gunner dives and scores.
3: That on the Georgia Bulldogs Sports Network. 14-yard touchdown run for Stockton. It put Georgia up 17-14. The Dogs and the Tide, they were tied at 17 going into the fourth. Early in that quarter, Georgia missed the field goal that would have given them the lead, but they were able to connect on one with 5:25 left to do just that, go up 3. Now, some key plays down the stretch of this game. The officials, they declined to throw a flag on Georgia safety K.J. Bolden on what appeared to be a clear pass interference penalty. The broadcast on ABC, the crew there highlighted that. Yeah, that probably should have been a pass interference, including from the rules expert. Bolden sat Russell on the next play, which knocked Alabama out of field goal range. Now, Alabama hoped to get the ball back, but cornerback DeJuan Lee Jr., he drew a personal foul penalty that allowed the Bulldogs to get the first down, run out the clock, and Georgia is your winner, 20-17 over Bama on the road to lay their claim for the number one team in the land. They came in ranked number 2. It's their first victory in Tuscaloosa since 2014. On to the standouts. Gunner Stockton, the quarterback, with Holly Rowe after.
8: Well, Gunner, you're just looking around right now saying this is crazy. It really is. The last time Georgia won here in Tuscaloosa in 2007, you were 3 years old. This is a precious win here. How did you get it done?
9: Yeah, I just want to first thank the Lord. I mean, it's kind of the games you dream of playing in as a kid. So, you know, just all the blessings he gives us. But, you know, the fight that I think our team had, or I know we had, just on offense and defense, just kept fighting. It wasn't perfect, but we found a way. So, it was awesome.
8: After a drive that you came away with no points, I saw you go over to your offensive line. Almost the same 5 guys played every snap in this game. How did your offensive line grind out this win?
9: Yeah, they're warriors. Just kept leaning on them, just kept fighting, and, you know, they're some tough dudes, so just appreciate them.
8: You're down a couple of running backs tonight. Dwight Phillips was absolutely brilliant. What did you see from that young man?
9: It was insane. He ran his heart out, and, you know, Nick Peel came in. Bo Walker's running his heart out. You know, me and Drew, we messed up protection. He had to go block number 0. He just went and threw his face in there, so, you know, they're just the toughness they had is awesome.
8: You walk off this field as a winner here. Hasn't happened in such a long time. How does this buoy the Georgia team moving forward?
9: Yeah, enjoy it. Like Coach Morris, enjoy it. And then we're on to, I guess, Auburn next week. So let us be a good one to enjoy.
3: The oldest rivalry in the South up next. But Georgia, they take out Alabama 20-17, laying their claim as the likely number one. Know somebody else who might be a little happy about that. That's Coach Kirby Smart after the game.
10: Yeah, what a great college football game, great atmosphere. I've been in a bunch of those with them, and they all seemed similar, you know, just physical game, back and forth, some critical calls, critical situations. You could go back and look at hundreds of them on there. At the end of the day, our quarterback played well enough for us to win, but it was a really extremely physical football game. And I have a lot of respect for Alabama. I got a lot of respect for Coach DeBoer, a lot of respect for their team, how they play. And another week in the SEC, because humility is a week away, as you saw today. So it's going to be physical. It's going to be tough.
3: The SEC had one more classic Saturday night on to Lexington, where Kentucky was hosting number 10 LSU. After a couple of missed field goals in the fourth that would have tied it, Kentucky finally made one at the end of regulation to send it to OT. LSU scored the first touchdown. Kentucky countered with a touchdown. The Wildcats elected to go for 2 and the win.
11: Rodriguez sets up on the right side with Darby and Ferguson. They're all just outside the right tackle. To the left side come Miller and Skinner. So Boyer's not in there. And now the three guys to the right split out wide. Minchie, he can run it, and he does!
12: Oh my!
11: 2 points, and Kentucky wins the game in overtime!
12: Andre Woodson scored on the same kind of play in regulation against LSU in 2007.
3: It's a party with a great memory on JMI Sports Network. I have a feeling they remember those classic wins over LSU. They do not fall out the memory of many in Lexington. What a game. Kentucky wins on a two-point conversion in the first overtime. Their second overtime win over an AP top 10 opponent in program history. The other was 2007 against number one LSU, three overtime. So, yeah, you rewind the clock back. Of course, you remember those games. It's their second straight week winning 35-34 in overtime. They defeated South Carolina by the same score in OT last week. First FBS team with consecutive one-point wins in overtime since OT was instituted in 1996. It was a classic game. SportsCenter All Night, Chris Lewis here on ESPN Radio. Some big-time college football, but October still known for the baseball postseason. The theme of the divisional round, short series. Only the Guardians and White Sox series made it the distance, leading to a winner-take-all Game 5 in Cleveland. Gavin Williams got the start for the Guardians, and he was dealing early.
13: Through 17 pitches to get the final three outs of Game 4, now starting Game 5. The windup and the 0-2 to Murakami. Swing and a miss! Elevated fastball to 100 as Williams strikes out the side here in the fourth. Nine strikeouts for Gavin Williams.
3: The call on ESPN Radio. Nine strikeouts in the fourth inning, and really, he was only getting revved up. He had his nasty stuff, Williams, for the most important outing of the season, and as you heard mentioned, just right after closing out the previous game, the righty had double-digit strikeouts before the end of the fifth inning, but Cleveland needed some offense. Jose Ramirez was there.
13: Burke, the 2-2 pitch. Swing and a ball yanked down the right field line toward the corner, and Tristan Peters wants to sail over the fence. Home run, Jose Ramirez just got over the top of the wall. It cleared the fence by a foot. Second home run for Ramirez in as many games. 2-0 Guardians.
3: Get this, it's his sixth career postseason home run. Five of them have given the Guardians the lead. That breaks a tie with Jim Tomei for the most go-ahead home runs in Cleveland postseason history. But the story of the game was the Guardians pitching. We mentioned Williams. He went 5 2/3, allowed just one hit, no runs, two walks, 12 strikeouts, which tied a franchise playoff record. He allowed his first hit with two outs in the sixth inning. And he wasn't the only one to shut the White Sox down.
13: Cade Smith, first base side of the hill, upright, and a 3-2. Swing and a miss! Splitter got him! 20 strikeouts for Cleveland pitching tonight.
3: Insanity. 20 strikeouts and a 2-0 win. Cleveland beats Chicago. White Sox go down. Guardians move on to the ALCS to face the Rays, where they lost five of the six meetings against the Rays this year. But worry about that another day, Cleveland. You're moving on to the ALCS, and you have to chat with Gavin Williams right after that kind of start with Jesse Rogers.
14: Gavin, a historic performance. How did you feel when you took the mound after just one day off?
15: I felt good. I mean, the other day was a bullpen day. I think the live reps helped me, so nothing about it. Just touching the mound and had to go out there and do a job no matter what.
14: The velocity had an uptick in it. Was that because of the adrenaline of this crowd?
15: Yeah, you could say so. I feel like my velocity's been there all year. I've been throwing hard all year, been working on some things, and it's helped out a lot.
14: As this game is evolving for you, are you feeling better and better?
15: Absolutely. I think I'm learning every day still. I still got a lot of things to learn, but we're going to get there.
14: Describe this atmosphere right now. We're in pandemonium.
15: Cleveland's awesome. I love this place, and I mean, just look at the fans. They bring the energy every day. It doesn't matter if it's 30 degrees or 100 degrees, they're still going to be here.
14: You ready for Tampa Bay, Junior Caminero in the group?
15: Absolutely. We're going to be ready for anybody. We got a lot to do.
14: Congrats. We'll see you down.
15: Thank you. Appreciate it.
3: Game 5, Guardians 2-0 win over the White Sox. They advance to the ALCS. Coming up next, the Big Ten had some big results. 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
2: 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Now the Patriots face another tough test as Kirk Cousins and the 3-1 Las Vegas Raiders come to town. 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
26: This is Campbell versus Gallo here on TSN 690. I'm Peter Vriones with Sean Campbell. We're in conversation with TSN's Kenzie Lalonde. What stood out to me, Kenzie, was, you know, how Chris Kreider admitted that he had other suitors and how this relationship came together so quickly. So just from the outside looking in, I know because in this market we're very excited about the Canadiens, of course, and what the future holds, but what is the perception of the Canadians from outside the market and the direction that they're headed in?
27: I think they're the most exciting team right now. Just look at the big picture of where this team is at. The way they've managed their cap space and these contracts with these guys, the roster and the quality of players they have on this team, the results they've been able to put up here the last few years, and their deep prospect pool. Like, I don't think there's another team right now that has all of these boxes checked. And I think it's always a topic of conversation now when we ask management closer to deadline and the off season, the selling feature of landing in a place like Montreal, how much easier it is for Hughes to pick up the phone and inquire about guys and then being interested in joining in what's building in Montreal. And I think Dobson, Kreider are great recent examples of the willingness to buy in and want to be part of what they're building. So they're the most exciting team right now.
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3: Let's help take back youth sports. Penn State was down heading into this week. Back-to-back losses, Wisconsin and Northwestern. But with their annual whiteout game in Happy Valley, you knew they'd give number 19 USC a fight.
31: Second down and goal from the 2. Becht will hand it off. Hansen cuts. Hansen spins.
0: gets it into the end zone, and they're going to mark him just shy. The head linesman runs in about a half yard shy of the goal line.
1: I'm not sure about this spot. At least looking at it live, they're going to definitely take really a look at this, and I would not be surprised if it's overturned and this is a touchdown by
4: Hanson. Play,
1: a touchdown
4: review,
1: in the box.
4: The runner's legs were up and not down, and the ball broke the plane of the goal line. It's a touchdown.
3: Always trust our ESPN radio crew. They see it all. They knew it was a touchdown right away. Penn State, touchdown there. And they're right in this with USC early on in the game. The Trojans only lost this year. Remember, a couple of weeks back against Oregon, a loss to Penn State would dampen USC's Big Ten title hopes and, of course, their playoff chances. But they were able to strike.
0: Wayman Jordan in the backfield. Snap to Beck. Short drop. Plenty of time. Throws end zone. Caught. Touchdown. Caden Dixon Wyatt, the true freshman, on a 10-yard touchdown catch. And that offensive line protects again as USC extends the lead to 7.
3: And they end up winning it by 8. An extra point through. They held on. Penn State had their chances to potentially have a game-tying drive. 31-23. USC survives on the road again. That's good when you go into Penn State at night like that. I don't care how rough Penn State's season is, although they are now 0-3 in Big Ten play for the first time since 2004. But let's hear the real recap of the game. That's Mark Kestenscher and Kelly Stauffer, our ESPN radio crew from Sites. Break it down. Post-game extra.
0: Chris, thank you very much. Impressive win for USC. Kelly, last week, I wasn't sure the defense was going to hold up against the Washington Huskies in Los Angeles at the Coliseum. They did. And then they come onto the road at Penn State, hold the Nittany Lions to 23 points. Jaden Maiava throws 3 touchdown passes. Big, big win for the Trojans on the road.
1: Yeah, and the way that they won, I think, is really important. I think the defense under Gary Patterson for USC is starting to settle in to kind of the things that he likes to do. Remember, that's a completely new system for a lot of these guys, obviously. And then the balance offensively. Maiava is going to be sensational. He has a lot of weapons. Most of them, you know, were in high school about this time a year
0: that's
1: ago.
0: That's about right.
1: And then the run game with King Miller and others that were able to be successful in that run game. Also, a balanced offense, a defense that is getting better by the week, and USC, I think, is going to be a handful as time goes on.
0: It's interesting. You know, we talked before the game about the length and athleticism of the defensive line, and yet with an offensive line that was down its left tackle and its left guard, line play is key, and they gave Maiava plenty of time tonight.
1: Yeah, Vlad Diakonov, along with Kalen Miller, the twin brother of King Miller, filled in on that left side and really did it, not just a decent job. The run game came behind them plenty of times, and the pass protection mostly was immaculate. So certainly you're seeing the depth of talent in this program starting to show up for Lincoln Riley.
0: Final thought, and that would be for Penn State. They had a 17-point lead. They were looking at 4-0 at home against Wisconsin a couple of weeks ago, and now here they are, losers of 3 straight and 3-3 on the year.
1: Yeah, and we talked about they have to stop the bleeding by getting this crowd going early, and they were able to do that a little bit initially, but I think they're really searching for an identity. Regardless of Matt Campbell bringing in 24 Iowa State players with him, along with, you know, 20 staff members or whatever it is, there's still a learning curve. You're coming to a new conference, and all of these players, 105 of them in the same place, have to get acclimated and familiar with one another. That's going to take a minute.
0: USC 6-1 on the season. They come on the road 2,500 miles east and head home with a 31-23 win over Penn State. For Kelly Stauffer, I'm Mark Kestenscher right here on the exclusive home of the College Football Playoff, ESPN Radio, and the ESPN app. Now let's go back to Chris Lewis in the studio.
3: Fantastic job, as always. So we go from one of the teams in L.A. to the other, and the surprise team maybe in all of college football, UCLA, led by Bob Chesney. The team entered unbeaten and ranked 21st in the AP poll against number 13, Oregon.
5: Knight out of a pistol set behind Diefenbach. Play action, Diefenbach rolling. Throws to Knight at the 5 to the goal line. Touchdown, UCLA! They convert the third down. They get a touchdown. And add a +1 to Otis Day and the Knights. It is Wayne Knight.
3: Creativity on 790 KABC. UCLA, 17-15 winners over number 13, Oregon. So it's UCLA 5-0 for the first time since 2022. And they beat a AP top 15 team on the road for the first time since 2014. And, of course, Bob Chesney, who's their coach, came from James Madison, who had the job after Kirk Cignetti left for Indiana. Chesney's giving Cignetti vibes for a different Big Ten school. Now, as for Cignetti's current team, they played with fire on the road at Nebraska. The Hoosiers trailed by double digits entering the fourth. However, I Googled it. Indiana completed the comeback.
6: Hoover takes the stab, fakes it, gets Marsh out here wide open. Nick Marsh, 30, 20, down to the 10, touchdown, Indiana! 44 yards, and Indiana scores again, and this crowd goes quiet.
3: A silencer, Don Fisher from Learfield. With the call, Indiana completes the comeback, their second win when trailing by 10 or more in the fourth quarter since 2004. Haven't done it much, but they win 20-17. So they get past Nebraska. Elsewhere, Ohio State, sticking with the Big Ten theme, they beat Maryland 45-16. That sets up the showdown next week, Indiana and Ohio State. Remember, that was the Big Ten championship game a season ago. One of the classics. They'll run it back in 2026. Up next, the ALCS is set. The details on SportsCenter all night.

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9: Herb Zerkowski of the Gazette on Melnick in the afternoon on TSN 690.
10: Herb, have you seen anything so far through training camp and the preseason games that would lead you to believe that, you know, Kapanen won't hit a wall this season like he did last?
11: First of all, I don't cover split squad exhibition games. I want to go on record as saying that. You hope that he's not going to have a sophomore jinx. I have no reason to believe that he will. But again, he's a work in progress, and there were high points and there were low points. And certainly you saw some of the low points in the playoffs when the brand of hockey changes. Is he a second line center? Well, for the time being, he's going to have to be because they don't really have a better option.
12: Herb, the last time you covered a Montreal Canadiens team with this much hype, the year was?
11: I want to say 93 because they won a Stanley Cup, but there really wasn't a lot of hype around them back then. I only got back into hockey when Pat Hickey left the newspaper. So it's been a while. It's been a while since I've covered a Canadiens hockey team with this much promise.
9: Yeah, back then Herb was writing for the Hockey News in addition to the Gazette covering the Canadiens.
11: Anything to, you know, to make an extra $10 or $20.
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20: Gamecock struts. Florida falls to South Carolina. Red River upsets. Oklahoma stuns Texas. Guardians complete the series comeback against the White Sox.
21: 2-0 Cleveland. Two outs in the ninth inning. The pitch. Swing and a miss. Cade Smith strikes out the side in the ninth inning. And the Cleveland Guardians, for the second time in 3 years, are headed to the American League Championship Series.
20: White Sox struck out 21 times in the game on ESPN Radio. Guardians pitching just way too much. 2-0 winners. They advance to the ALCS to take on the Rays. Details of the game, nobody better than the guys who called it. Roxy Bernstein, Greg Olson, post.

0: We apologize for the delay. We are currently experiencing...
1: But the Guardians, look, the offense was a story the last couple of games, Greg. Tonight, their pitching was dominant.
2: Absolutely. Gavin Williams showing he is going to be an ace in this league for years to come. Absolutely awesome. Fastball up out of the zone, two-seam fastball down, pitching with curveballs, pitching with a slider, and mixing things up. Had the White Sox hitters off balance all night. And then a great bullpen, Gaddis, Sobrowski, and Smith close it down.
1: Gavin Williams carried a no-hitter into the sixth. He struck out 12, tying a Cleveland postseason record for the most strikeouts in a game. And Stephen Vogt wasn't exactly sure what they would get out of him. After Williams closed out game four, turns around and starts game five, and he had that no-hitter going, and the White Sox... a lot of times weren't even close to touching him.
2: No, they really weren't. And you know what? It's funny. I think it actually tuned him up because his breaking ball was a little bit sharper. He landed a lot of first pitch curveballs to get ahead, protecting that 100 mile an hour fastball that he shows. And then he'd also use a sweeper. So completely different looks that he was showing. He was locked in. And I think that Thursday night outing really did that.
1: Speaking of locked in, so is Jose Ramirez right now. After a slow start to the series, he carried the Cleveland offense the last three games to win this series.
2: Yeah, and one of the best players on the planet steps up when the Guardians needed him most. Down 2-0 in a hole. No offensive production whatsoever going on here in Cleveland. And they go to Chicago, and Jose wakes up, and it's game on. You see the great offense that the Guardians had all

0: We apologize for the delay. We are currently experiencing
1: Those guys, they rocked it on the call all night long. What a game. What a win for the Guardians. 2-0. Pitching dominant. They're on to the ALCS. MLB postseason is on ESPN Radio. Catch postseason action on ESPN Radio and the ESPN app presented by Gusto. College football had a day Saturday, and it started early with the SEC, continued all night long. The headline, number one, goes down.
2: The left footer, Tate Sandell, out of the hold of the punter, Jacob Ulrich, Ben Anderson, the snapper. Sandell steps back, measures off his distance. 47-yard field goal try for Sandell. There's the snap. It was juggled a little bit, but the hole and the kick on the way, and the kick is good, and Oklahoma has won it. Sandell knocks home a 47-yard field goal, and the Sooners have pulled the upset, beating the Longhorns in the Red River rivalry, the final 27-24.
1: That's Craig Way from Learfield, the Texas call, as it's Oklahoma that wins the game 27-24 on the field goal right at the end, 47 yards. Comeback for Oklahoma. They were down 17-7, and they stormed back to win it. Arch Manning, 2 fourth-quarter INTs. He also threw 3 touchdowns, a roller coaster game. Second-largest comeback in the Brent Venables era for Oklahoma, and he chatted with Katie George of ABC after.
3: Coach Venables, records and rankings don't matter in a rivalry like this. Your team just proved it. How are they able to get this done with just seconds left on the clock?
4: Yeah, I mean, everybody contributed. When we needed to, we made a play. You know, special teams, we blocked the punt for a touchdown. We had a pick six for a touchdown. The offense put together a two-minute drive and got us in great position. 2 fantastic plays by Satania and good throws by John. And, you know, 2 things can be true. Well, they can, we're 4-0 coming in, we're 2-2 coming in. They're ranked number one, and we ain't that bad. And when we put it all together, get out of our own way, take care of the football, good things happen. We got a really good football team. And there was a lot of yeah buts going on going into the game. Yeah but, yeah but, yeah but. And these guys continue to believe, and it doesn't matter what everybody else says and what everybody else thinks. It only matters what we believe and what we do. And our guys have refused to break and continue to believe and continue to put the work in and continue to improve. We did it with several good players that didn't play today. And, you know, for the guys, it's like, now what? You know, now what?
3: Speaking of that, you beat your rival, the number one team in the nation. What does this do for your group moving forward?
4: Yeah, it makes us 3-2. We got a really good Kentucky team coming into Norman next week, and we got to keep getting better. Hopefully we'll get a few guys back and handle this. We got to manage the success too. You know, again, we wanted to be 3-2. We did that. You know, it's going to be a fun bus ride home.
3: I'm sure it is. Congratulations, Coach. Well done.
4: Thank you.
1: Brent Venables after the win over Texas, and little did he know that later on in the day, Kentucky would beat number 10 LSU. So, yeah, you got your hands full. Welcome to life in the SEC. Every week, you get a fight. Tell that to Florida. One more shocker in the SEC in the swamp between South Carolina and Florida. The Gamecocks went into Gainesville and kicked some gator tail.
5: 3rd and 5 from the 22. In a pistol, Sellers takes the snap, half roll to the right. He throws, wide open, caught! Touchdown, South Carolina! Lex Cyrus! Nobody covered him! Wide open in the end zone! And it is all South Carolina in the swamp! 37-13!
1: You can rightfully hear the shock on Troy Clarity's voice on ESPN Radio with the call. South Carolina 38, number 16, Florida 19. Yeah, they doubled them up on the road to get the win. Troy Clarity, Max Starks, they had the ESPN Radio call. What were their thoughts? Postgame extra.
5: All right, thank you to Chris Lewis. 38-19, the final score. South Carolina knocks off number 16, Florida. Gators got off to a good start, scored the first 7 points of the game. But then South Carolina started to gain momentum, got a crucial interception at the end of the first half, went ahead 17-10 at that point, and never looked back from there.
6: No, they never looked back, and going into half with a 7-point lead, and then of course the lightning delay that kind of held things off for a little bit, but it did not cool down the Gamecocks and their offense, getting turnovers in the third quarter, putting points up for the first time this season in the third quarter. Yeah. So really exercising that demon, and then three big turnovers in that game. We don't count the fourth one because it was on a 2-point conversion, because you can't return it back, but just being smothering and stifling this Gators offense is still looking for answers without Jaden Baugh as your main option, because teams have committed to stopping him, and Aaron Filo looking for that consistent receiver that's not Vernell Brown III.
7: Yep.
6: So very tough sledding, but a great job by the Gamecocks in their offense and defense playing a complete game, a four-quarter game, for the first time this season.
8: In some weird kind of way, it seemed like there was a bit of a role reversal. South Carolina, not a clean operation throughout much of its SEC games coming into the day. They played super clean today. Meanwhile, Florida looked a bit out of sorts throughout much of the afternoon.
6: And you talk about the turnover battle. I mean, that's been the biggest thing. They reverted because they came into this game with 8 turnovers on the season. Clean sheet today.
8: Yeah.
6: Put a goose egg in the right category. And for Florida, the 3, and that's really the difference, because this game was pretty equal. 20-22 on first downs. You had almost 400 yards by Florida, and you had right at 400 yards by South Carolina right before they took those 2 knees. It probably got them 2 yards, so they finished at 398. But a very balanced game. Time of possession also the same, but critical errors in the red zone, fumbling the ball, turning it over on the plus side of the field. Yep. On an interception. Those are the things that hurt you, and South Carolina took full advantage. Lenore Seller, 4 touchdown throws on the day, 1 rushing touchdown, and a very decisive victory for South Carolina and Shane Beamer.
8: Florida at Texas next week. Meanwhile, South Carolina has the bye week and the Gamecocks snapping an 8-game SEC losing streak, and doing so in a big way. 38-19, the Gamecocks beat the 16th-ranked Gators. For Max Starks, I'm Troy Clarity, right here on the exclusive home of the College Football Playoff, ESPN Radio, and the ESPN app. Let's go back to Chris in the studio.
1: Always fun to hear a Troy on the call, Max as well, and yeah, that's right. What a shocker. South Carolina goes on the road and pulverizes Florida. SportsCenter all night. Chris Lewis here on ESPN Radio. Keeping the theme, SEC, Ole Miss, blast, pass, Vanderbilt.
9: It's going to be a big boy football day. They got the jumbo package in here. Let's see if they can run right behind it.
10: Sanders breaks the huddle and goes to the 2-yard line. Now here comes the rest of the guys. Jamarius Brown in the backfield. There's the snap and a fake on a handoff. He's going to dump it to Brown for a touchdown. Big guy with 6, Jamarius Brown.
1: Yes, you get a lineman a touchdown. That's the things that you could do when you're up comfortably. Dave Kellum from Learfield with the call. Yes, lineman touchdown, 52-17. It was all Ole Miss. Other SEC scores, Missouri 27, Texas A&M 6, Tennessee sneaks past Arkansas 24-17. Let's go over to the Big 12. Oklahoma State, UCF. It was a high-scoring game. Oklahoma State, though, surprisingly, continues to look sharp.
11: Mestemaker backpedals into the shotgun. He has Hawkins to his left. Second and goal. He gets the ball. Fakes a handoff. Throws over the middle. Wide open. Throws it to Wyatt Young. Pistols firing. Touchdown, Oklahoma State. Wyatt Young, wide open.
1: Dave Hunsinger, Learfield on the call. Oklahoma State 42, UCF 28. Oklahoma State 40 points, 3 straight games, our longest such streak since 2002. This is like the throwback Oklahoma State that we're seeing. Other Big 12 scores, Utah 41, Kansas 24, and Houston dominates Kansas State 35-16. This noteworthy in the ACC, North Carolina 21, Pitt 17. Pitt came in ranked 25th. So for North Carolina, it is their first win against an AP-ranked team under Bill Belichick. They were 0-2 prior to that win against Pitt. Cal beats Virginia Tech 25-20. Coming up next, Notre Dame. They set a record against Stanford. This is SportsCenter all night on ESPN Radio.
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1: 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Notre Dame, Stanford, they've been playing each other for a long time. And all their prior meetings, Notre Dame has not won by as many points as they won on Saturday.
2: Carr takes the shotgun snap, gives to Walton, has a hole. Uh-oh, he's across his own 10. Now it's going to be a foot race down the near sideline. 40, midfield, 40, 30, 20, 10. It's a touchdown. The second longest rushing touchdown in Notre Dame history. Jonas Walton goes 97 yards to the house.
1: On the Notre Dame Radio Network, they did anything they wanted. Number 3, Notre Dame, 58, Stanford, 7. Notre Dame's largest win in series history. Their previous was a 57-7 win in Palo Alto in 2003. So that was a beatdown. Tune in for Football Sunday as the New England Patriots host the Las Vegas Raiders. 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And that's a fun matchup, mainly because going into that game, you just would have thought, you know, heading into the season, that the Patriots would have the better record. But the Raiders, their one loss, of course, last week, and they hung in there against the Chiefs. So that's a big game, but so is 49ers Seahawks. Both teams appear near the top of most analyst power rankings. They square off for the first time this season in Seattle. It's a key Week 5 matchup. Hugh Myers, Mia O'Brien on game night. Zone in on the Seahawks' biggest weakness.
3: I'm still not a big Sam Darnold believer, so maybe I'm showing my ugly colors.
4: I think part of it, too, is offense sells tickets, defense wins championships. That defensive line, man, they are still waves of pass rushers unlike any other roster in the league.
3: No, you're right about that, but my thing is, you know, is if they don't have the rushing attack, are they going to ask Sam Darnold to do too much? That's what I just don't. I'm not 100% sure of.
4: I think the Jackson Smith and Jigba would take a line from Joe Burrow's book and say, throw it more.
3: Yeah, he's that good.
4: Give me the ball. Yeah. And by the way, he's also got Cooper Kupp, who was turning back the clock. Rashid Shaheed, AJ Barner. Like, there's still other guys they could also throw the ball to. I agree, though. I think at some point in time, it is going to come back to rue them. But I also don't know if there is another defense outside of this ragtag bunch in San Francisco, because we don't know if the Rams are fully healthy in the NFC right now. That could really challenge this Seattle offense if it wasn't to have a run game. I suppose the Minnesota Vikings. But, like, right. Give me another defense that you think even a one-dimensional Seahawks team that would be the bugaboo. Outside of the Vikings, I really can't.
1: Well, more on the 49ers side of this matchup later. But first, here's Ed Bankin with today's top sounds.
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0: Number 5.
6: Chris, we start with a wild Saturday of college football. In Pittsburgh, the Panthers suffered their first loss of the season at the hands of Bill Belichick's North Carolina Tar Heels. The help of a long touchdown is called by Jones Angel on Learfield.
7: Edwards going to throw on first down. Steps up in the pocket and finds a man in the seam. It's Easter at the 50. Easter 35-30. Easter running away from the Panthers. Easter to the house. One play. What an answer. Touchdown, Carolina.
0: Number 4.
6: In Nebraska, Indiana was down at the half but rallied for a victory thanks to a Josh Hoover touchdown pass in the fourth quarter. The call from Don Fisher on Learfield.
8: Hoover takes the stab, fakes it, gets Marsh out here, wide open, Nick Marsh, 30, 20, down to the 10, touchdown Indiana! 44 yards and Indiana scores again, and this crowd goes quiet!
0: Number 3.
6: To baseball, where the Guardians punched their ticket to the ALCS thanks to strong pitching and one timely hit by Jose Ramirez, as heard on ESPN Radio.
9: Swing and a ball yanked down the right field line toward the corner, and Tristan Peters, watch it sail over the fence! Home run, Jose Ramirez! Just got over the top of the wall! It cleared the fence by a foot! Second home run for Ramirez in as many games! 2-0 Guardians!
0: Number 2.
6: Back to college football, where Kentucky watched LSU score a touchdown and extra point in overtime, then decided to go for the win with a 2-point try after getting into the end zone. call from the JMI Sports Network.
10: Mincy, he can run it, and he does!
11: Oh my.
10: 2 points, and Kentucky wins the game in overtime!
11: Oh my goodness!
10: Andre Woodson scored on the same kind of play in regulation against LSU in 2007.
0: Number one.
6: We finished with a classic in the Red River rivalry as the leg of Tate Sandell took down number one Texas as time expired in the Cotton Bowl. Kelby Rowland has the call from Learfield.
12: Snap back, hold down, kick is away, driving, kick it, looks good, it is good! It is good! You cannot hitch the wagon! Put the ponies in the barn! The Sooners knock off number one Texas in the Cotton Bowl! Oh, mama! Tate Sandell from 47!
1: Some elite calls that you hear on a Sunday morning. It was that Saturday was a great sports night in October. Ed Bankin, well done, Top Sound. Before we step to Top Sound, we're talking about this Seahawks 49ers game coming up on Sunday. We heard the analysis center from the Seahawks side. How about from the 49ers side? Brock Purdy, he talked about facing the Seahawks.
13: Every time you go up there, it is a little different, but at the same time, it is a rivalry game where, you know, it's the 49ers versus the Seahawks, and both teams don't like each other. And we're going to go on their turf and obviously try to go in and play our style of ball and do what we got to do to win the game. And so I think, you know, that's the situation at hand. And obviously you got to go roll the ball out there and play for four quarters and see what happens.
1: Well, first of the Sunday matchups is across the pond in London, the morning matchup, Eagles and Jaguars. Jaguars, you know, the frequent London guests. The Eagles trying to make that break out of the slump that they're in. Mia O'Brien says the Eagles still have time to turn it around.
4: The Philadelphia Eagles are 2-2, and it feels like the sky is falling, but they play in a division right now that has the 32nd ranked defense in the Dallas Cowboys, mm-hmm. has a New York Giants team that's currently being quarterbacked by Jameis Winston in the year of our Lord 2026, and the Washington Commanders, who may have a healthy quarterback in Jaden Daniels. They may not. They also may not have a defense for all we know. And so this is still an opportunity at hand for the Philadelphia Eagles. And so to hear Nick Sirianni saying it's a sunny day on a sunny day, like, you still have an opportunity in front of you, sir.
1: So the Eagles have to figure it out across the pond. Really, their offense needs to figure it out. Defense is underachieved too, but, you know, 0-13 on third downs last game. They're not converting a third down the week before in the second half. Something's got to change. But nothing's got to change here on SportsCenter all night, although the show has to change with Best of ESPN Radio coming up next. Carvin Kahlo is our technical director. Steve Rister is our producer. I'm Chris Lewis. Adios.
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23: In conversation with Elias Grigoriadis of the Canadian Press, who covers CF Montreal. And what about when it comes to Alexis Sanchez? What have you made of his integration into the squad?
24: Gradual. If I had to pick a word, physically he looks good, but again, it looks like it's going to take a while for everyone to kind of get on the same page. And you know, he's combining well, and technically, obviously, and to think to nobody's surprise, he's fantastic, right? His first touch, his composure on the ball, his vision is unbelievable. But getting people in the right spots and also people learning how to play with him, which I think is also another thing that, you know, will take some time. It's not just Sanchez that has to get used to Montreal. It's also Montreal that has to get used to Sanchez. That will take time. And if, you know, we can see it by the end of the regular season and they really hit their stride and maybe head into this Canadian Championship final with Alexis Sanchez and the rest of the team on the same page like that, it can be really nice. But I think it's a little bit too far gone for a playoff run maybe. But I think that's the objective right now, is by October 21st to have Alexis Sanchez, at least from a chemistry perspective, fully integrated.
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29: Stop anybody. Is there anybody to stop on the Tampa offense right now?
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14: Well, listen, it's a rookie quarterback on a short week in his second start. If they can't stop these people, then they're going to have some problems for the rest of the way.
30: Daniels takes a snap, they'll hand it. Coming near side, Abuka on the jet sweep, jumps into the end zone, touchdown Tampa Bay!
14: If you're Christian Parker, in no way, shape, or form can you go out there and let your defense embarrass you tonight. Night against these people.
30: Hand off Irving. Dashes behind the left side of the line and powers his way into the blue end zone.
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31: We're
29: right?
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33: 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The winless, previously winless, Tampa Bay Buccaneers beat the Dallas Cowboys in Dallas 24-16 behind undrafted rookie free agent Jalen Daniels at the quarterback position and Bucky Irving in Texas with a huge game, 165 yards, 241 yards allowed by that Dallas Cowboys defense on the ground. Along with Michelle Smallman, Chris Canty, Evan Cohen with you. Good morning, everybody. How are we doing today?
14: We called it. Dallas Cowboys on upset alert. We called it. Mm. We knew it was going to happen, didn't we?
33: You talk now, Smalls. You're just shaking your head.
31: I'm mad at myself that I took them off the untrustables list.
14: Yeah.
31: We have seen this coming from them. They've been up and down all season. We had questions about them. Why do we continue to believe in the hype that year after year surrounds the Dallas Cowboys.
33: Why the big head shake, though? What are you most, like, because literally we go to you just now, 2 seconds ago, and you're just shaking your head with the level of disgust. For anyone who doesn't know, Michelle is a Packers fan, not a Cowboys fan. Why already, a minute in the big head shake?
31: Because there are certain things year after year that remain the same. And not being able to trust the Dallas Cowboys after they try and sell you that they're different, that this season is going to be different, is one of them. And I don't know why even for a second I fall for it. Because I didn't want to buy into this hype. When they're talking about we're going to be in LA for the Super Bowl, book it. We're going to be Gotti, the greatest offense there is. Watch out. There's nothing more dangerous than an old man with money. I even was, as the biggest detractor of them on this set, for a second, was like, oh, look at the way that the NFC East has fallen. The Dallas Cowboys could cruise to a division championship. And then a game like this happens where you're like, why for 1 second did I ever think it was going to be different?
33: I'm a little bit perturbed by a statement you just made. I'd like to fight you off. When you said the biggest detractor of the Cowboys, I went nuts last year and everybody fought me off on the idea of like, wait, why are we crowning Brian Schottenheimer and the Cowboys? They won 7 games. Why do we think they can go from 7 to the Super Bowl? There's somewhere in between. We are now bickering between the three of us as to who is the biggest detractor of the Cowboys amongst the three of us. There is a lot to get to with this. The word embarrassing is going to come up over and over and over again today, not just because of our analysis, but also because of a stadium worker screaming that at Dak on his way out of the game. But CC, 24-16, that was the score. How did the Buccaneers get this done? From an X's and O's perspective, before we get to the big picture on the drama around the Cowboys, how did Tampa get this done?
14: Well, let me say this. The Dallas Cowboys had their chances in the end of that game. In the fourth quarter, Dak Prescott and that offense was able to get it going. Dak Prescott, fourth quarter against the blitz, was 7-7, 104 yards, with a 118.8 passer rating. He was phenomenal against the blitz in the fourth quarter. The problem was the first three quarters against the blitz. He was 2-13, 31 yards, and 39.6 passer rating. It took him too long to figure out exactly what Ty Bowles was doing. And credit to that Bucs defensive staff, because they did a great job of mixing up the pressures. Dak said it in the postgame. They rarely saw the same look. And if they did, it was because the Cowboys didn't find a way to be able to stop the pressure. Right? They had a lot of guys in Dak Prescott's face, even though the sack numbers weren't there for the Bucs. They were able to pressure him. They were able to get him off his spot. And the Dallas Cowboys offense just wasn't able to adjust. Todd Bowles blitzed Dak Prescott on 20 dropbacks. He had perfect balance in terms of the types of pressures that he was calling. He had 10 man pressures and 10 zone pressures in 20 total blitzes. That is masterclass in terms of a defensive play caller finding a way to keep an offense off balance. And then defensively, the Dallas Cowboys, they have communication issues, but the bigger problem that Christian Parker is facing is effort. If you look at all of those Bucs runs, the explosive runs that they had last night, it wasn't just breakdowns in terms of the X's and O's and support and not setting an edge. It was guys not hustling to the football. Coming out of halftime when Bucky Irvin rips off a 70-yard run, go back and look at the tape. Kenny Clark is loafing. Same thing with Rashawn Gary. Donovan Ezeraku looks like he's doing the tango with Tristan Wirfs going backwards, spinning in all kinds of mess. Mm. There are guys there at the point of attack that are unblocked, that don't make the play, that miss tackles. How do you explain that, though? Well, either you're coaching it or you're letting it happen. So I put it on coaching. That's the only thing that it comes down to for me. If your coaches are condoning that type of play, that type of effort, then you're lost as a defense.
33: Yeah,
14: you're
33: watching lost this as a back. Team. I'm watching this back. Deron Bland, definitively effort on this play. The rest of them, on the play you're talking about, yeah, they're falling all over each other. Huh.
14: There are guys, they're unblocked. There are two linebackers for the Dallas Cowboys that tackle each other.
33: That's not a good thing, you're saying?
14: No, it's not a good thing. But again, this all falls at the feet of the head coach and the coordinator. And it's up to them to fix it. And so far, they haven't been able to get it done. They've played 5 games. In 4 of those games, those offenses set season highs in terms of yardage totals. You are the get-right game for everybody in the National Football League. For every offense that is struggling to find their footing, they can't wait to play the Dallas Cowboys. They are circling it on their schedule. And for all of the excuse making that everybody will come up with, Cowboys, 3 games in 11 days, one of them being an international series down in Brazil. Okay, yeah, whatever. You had a undrafted rookie quarterback in his second career start on the road on a short week, and you couldn't find a way to get that done. That is a historically bad loss for the Dallas Cowboys. So when you say people are going to float out the term embarrassing, yeah, it was embarrassing. I don't give a damn that the other guys get paid too. Jalen Daniels is an inexperienced quarterback that was undrafted. And I get it, how you come into the league is how you come into the league. But he doesn't have a lot of experience.
0: Right.
14: And he looked like a seasoned vet out there. The Tampa Bay Buccaneers held the ball for damn near 40 minutes. If you're Christian Parker, you let that happen. You let that happen. I couldn't believe this stat when I saw it, Ev, Smalls, but this is wild. Jalen Daniels is the first undrafted rookie quarterback to lead a winless team to a win in the common draft era. The first one. Ain't never happened before. Historically bad for the Dallas Cowboys.
31: How about them Cowboys?
14: Cowboys hadn't lost to a team 0-4 or worse at home since 1975. That's 50 years ago. So when there's an employee for the Cowboys that is mumbling, embarrassing.
0: Well, let me just jump in on this.
14: Let me say.
0: It wasn't an employee. I'm saying I presented it wrong.
14: Well, whoever it was, When there's a media member, employee, anybody that's around the team, that's around the locker room, that's around the players, that's calling it embarrassing, and the players take issue with it, guess what? It was embarrassing. And if you're taking issue with it, don't be mad at people calling it what it is. Be mad at yourself because you put it out there for the world to see. That was a primetime game. You put that on tape, not them. Hey, something got to change in Dallas. I don't know if it's firing Christian Parker, demoting Christian Parker. Something got to change because what happened last night is unacceptable. And ownership told you as much.
0: Okay, well, let's hear from the owner of the team. That is Jerry Jones. You reference it. Disappointed in the loss. Surprised how well Tampa ran the ball. But just for clarification purposes, my fault, not CeCe's on this. I said a stadium employee. It was a third-party contracted personal driver that was in the bottom part, the like basement area of the stadium by the locker room that I guess said...
14: Well, that's where the parking lot is.
0: Yeah. So then that person said it was embarrassed. There's video of Dak kind of looking at the person, staring them down. Then Dak talked to a security person that he was walking with who then went to try to find the person. I don't know what you're going to do to a person to say embarrassed. Like, it's their right to say that. But you reference the owner of the team, Jerry Jones. Here's what he had to say postgame.
1: Extraordinarily, extraordinarily disappointed. You really do need to get it done when it's there to take. And they basically were very physical. I thought both their fronts. Was really surprised at how well they ran the ball, how they ran it between the tackles. That was surprising. And we thought if they were going to run it, they'd do it outside. And thought we'd put it on the quarterback's shoulders, their staff, their quarterback, all their players. Got a great victory here tonight. And it was a tough loss for us.
0: Something's got to change, you said, in Dallas. They have 10 days. 10 days now. Christian Parker, Smalls, I want to say, I could be wrong, he was on one of your power rankings, all the small things, something going into the season as like one of the hot names around the NFL as a defensive coordinator.
31: X-Factors, I think it was.
0: X-Factors, thank you. CeCe's already putting his job in question.
31: Could be an X-Factor, could be positive or negative.
0: That is true.
31: And by the way, you said this Dallas Cowboys defense is a get-right game for teams, they circling it? Good, because they have the Packers next.
14: There you go.
31: Good timing.
0: By the way, it is interesting what you're saying, because the Packers this week have the Bears without Caleb. The two of the guys that CeCe mentioned that were effortless last night are Packers guys, Kenny Clark and Rashawn Gary, who they got rid of.
31: Yeah, that's right.
0: And now Micah's probably not going to play in that game. But we got to dive deeper into this embarrassing thing. Because I don't know how they're going to fight off the idea that this is, whether it's a driver, whether it's Chris Canty, whether it's a player, how could you lose at home to a winless team and not say that you're embarrassed by that?
31: With a backup quarterback. A winless team with a backup.
0: Undrafted rookie free agent backup quarterback. By the way.
31: Right.
0: That man is impressive.
31: You liked him for a long time.
0: Jalen Daniels, hire him. Like CEOs of Fortune 500 companies are looking at that guy and say, bring him in the moment he retires. He's impressive.
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12: All it said, it was from my sister, it was, Dad just drank 2 months spoiled milk out of our refrigerator. So, Dad, walk me through exactly how the hell this happens.
2: So, my wife and I are at my daughter's house. She has two kids, like 2 and 1, basically, going to be 3 and 1, and she's pregnant again, due in February. So we live 10 minutes from there. We're over helping occasionally. And when I go over there, I like to grab some snacks. There's great kid snacks around the house. So I grab a snack, and I need to drink something. I open the fridge, and don't at me. I drink out of the carton, okay? So that's just the way it
12: is. First off, that's kind of a wild move. I get that she is related to you, but that's kind of a wild move at somebody else's house.
2: Yeah,
12: she's related to me. You don't know what they... Well, but I mean, like, Ben is not directly related to you. Her husband, who might use that for cereal, any untold number of things, and you're just drinking out of the jug in his house.
2: Listen, dude played football like we did. You used to sharing water bottles and everything. I think he's okay.
12: I don't know if that plays outside of that context.
3: Yeah, so, just grab a glass.
12: Regardless, Bubba and Devin, is that fair or foul to start
3: absolutely
12: off?
3: Absolutely foul.
5: I hate that. My dad used to do that, too, and I hated it.
2: Here's the thing. Ben, after playing in the NFL, is going to be a doctor. He's in residency, so he's never home, so he's never going to know. So I don't care.
12: Well, I mean, he knows now.
2: He does. So I ate a snack, and I need something to drink, and I open the fridge, and there's a carton of milk. And I just start chugging it. And I take a couple of chugs and swallow it, and I'm like, this kind of tastes like orange juice, like sour, like orange juice.
5: Oh, God.
2: And I look at the carton, and it says milk. And then I'm looking, okay, is it a funky kind of milk? Soy something weird milk? And it wasn't.
12: Is this almond milk?
2: Oh, yeah.
12: Is my dad's first thought. Is this one of your guys' newfangled milks?
2: Yes. Is this some sort of healthy milk squeezed out of an almond? I mean, you know. So, and it tastes horrible going down. And then I look... And this is yesterday, so this is, what, October 7th?
5: 7th.
2: I look, and it says, drink by August 24th.
3: No!
12: Oh,
3: no.
12: Yes. Oh, my God.
2: So I'm like, Sydney, what the? She's right there. I'm like, what the hell? She's
5: August.
2: Like, she's like, oh, I used that a while ago to bake cookies or whatever. I said, and you just left it in there? She's like, well, why didn't you read the expiration date? I'm like, no. Absolutely not. You don't go into someone's fridge, even if I poured it in a glass and did it the right way. I'm not looking. You're assuming it's good milk. I'm not assuming it's a month and a half late and spoiled.
12: Didn't it smell? Like, I'm more surprised you didn't catch a whiff of it.
2: I opened it and I chugged it. And when you're chugging, you're not breathing. And it was like the second, it was like the second gulp that I was like, oh,
5: that must have tasted.
3: I love how your rationale is. When I go into someone else's fridge and I take from the carton, I expect it to be perfectly good milk.
2: Yeah, I mean, who expects a month and a half old milk past the expiration to be sitting in a fridge?
12: This is such a perfect embodiment of my father and his idea of boundaries. My dad just routinely blows past stop signs when it comes to normal human decorum. We were back at Notre Dame, and they've got this wonderful new art museum on the edge of campus. And me and my mom and our friend Jordy go over there, and we're walking around and checking out the museum. And at one point, we look over, and my dad is just touching the artwork. Like, my dad is a toddler, a 63-year-old toddler, who's just reaching out and touching statues and stuff in there. And we look over and we're like, what are you doing? This isn't your stuff. And his justification for this was, if it's not in a glass enclosure or does not have roping around it or something to delineate it from the public, in his view, you're allowed to touch it, which feels insane.
2: Wait a minute.
12: It goes directly back to this conversation.
2: Wait
12: about
2: a minute. Devin and Bubba, I asked the both of you. I'm in the museum, right? And there are actually things that are covered in glass, and there are actually things behind ropes. So I know I'm not touching those. Sure. So things that aren't, I'm kind of feeling what they feel like.
3: Well, why do you need to, touch them in the first place?
2: Because it's different art and it's different structures.
0: Are you blind?
2: I wanted to get a feel of it. And there was no sign that said, do not touch. There was no rope around it.
0: Thank you, Bubba. It is 100% implied.
2: Why is it implied?
0: In an art museum that you don't go in here and touch stuff.
2: What if it's a touching museum?
0: Then it would say it would be welcome to the touching museum.
5: Do you know how many signs they'd have to have up about do not touch for every painting?
2: Well, or just a one sign in the room that says don't touch the artwork. There wasn't one of those.
3: Oh, this looks like it'd be fun to rip.
2: And there was clear delineation of art pieces that were covered in a case or with a rope around it. And I knew not to touch those. But there were those that weren't, so, and they were like different textures. So I'm like, maybe they want us to feel the texture. And I did.
0: You see, and again, the Golics here on ESPN Radio, my father is just routinely walking into things with the unbridled white man confidence of, oh, yeah, surely I can do this. We had a friend who had a house, wasn't at the house. My dad just walks up, tries to walk in the door. There are other people staying there, and he just walks in like he owns the place here. My mom is running down the street, terrified of being associated with my dad, who just does not understand the normal boundaries of society, and that one person's house, just because you know them, isn't yours if you're not there to just walk up in and check out.
3: Hey, you got milk?
2: Place was for sale. Didn't think anybody would be living in it when it's for sale. Found out that there was, and found out also they had a dog, which I closed the door pretty quickly. And running the stop signs, let's not make it sound like I'm reckless. I only go through them quickly when there's no other cars around and there's no real reason to stop.
0: Dear God, I mean, this is just you guys see what I'm dealing with now. I'm so glad because you try and gaslight the rest of our family make us feel insane art exhibit stuff.
2: Hold it.
0: Devin and Bubba, the voices of reason here. Like, I think the rest of America, at the Golics on Twitter, is my dad insane for going and touching the art in a museum?
2: Let's go back to the beginning of this conversation, which you have deflected, and Bubba and Devin, whose fault is it about the expired milk?
3: I mean, listen, my own family will tell you I am anal about like the expiration date on anything. If I will look at that first. If it's like one day past, I'm like, oh, can't eat it, can't drink it. So I'm putting this on you. It gets past the smell test. Again, you're going in, you're taking it from the carton instead of pouring it into a glass. That's two strikes on you, in my opinion. I think this is on you. I'm sorry.
0: And if you poured it into the glass, maybe you then see the likely clumps that have built up as this churtles out of the carton instead of slugging it from there. Bubba, you in the same camp here?
5: I mean, I gotta at least give Sydney one strike for leaving it in the fridge.
2: Yes,
3: if it was August. September,
5: I mean,
3: or something.
5: That's crazy.
3: August is insane.
5: August is ridiculous. But to Junior's point, it's a little wild that Senior did not even smell when you open the smell when you open it must have been terrible. So I think you're both in the wrong, 50-50 split. But Sydney gets at least one pretty big strike for leaving that in the fridge since August.
2: And bottom line is, I'm the one that ended up on the toilet.
5: I mean, it must have been terrible.
0: This is a situation where, you know, you have to look at learned behavior. My parents in their pantry routinely have stuff that's in there. When they moved out of their house in Connecticut, we were going through and clearing the pantry. We found spices, different things in there where the expiration date was from like the first Bush administration.
4: 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Whether it's 4 minutes or 4 hours, it's the best way to spend a part of your morning.

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0: Starring Carrie Ann Moss, Noah Reed, Clark Bacco, and Hudson Williams. 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
10: Uri Slafkovsky, how are you doing, Uri?
11: I'm good.
10: So what's next? What's next for this organization that finished Final Four last year?
11: I feel like I'm going to speak for myself, and I feel like everyone on this team wants it. I feel like it's making the finals and then fight for it, you know. But first, we got to have a good regular season. We got to be in a good spot for playoffs and then just take it step by step, round by round, just like we did last season, but make it even better.
12: Uri, in that room, when you're around the guys, like at what point did you know that you guys were, I'm not going to use the word special, but you thought that this is a good group and we can do some nice things?
11: I feel like since my first day when I got here, you know, I felt like we could build something special here. I saw how the coaches are working with us, how everyone is working over here. Now it's just up to us if we can do the final step.
10: Have you met Chris Kreider? Have you met him yet?
11: 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I didn't say hi, but I'm going to do that right after this. So,
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11: I feel like it's super easy. You know, we're all just like one big family. You know, we all love each other. We all spend time together. And then I feel like it's easy to come to the group where everyone is your friend and everyone likes you. So, yeah, I feel like it's going to be very easy for him.
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0: Starring Carrie Ann Moss, Noah Reed, Clark Bacco, and Hudson Williams. 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
13: So always that bad side of us, and will the guy make the right decision and all of that? And so I decided I got to go all in. If I'm going to write a biography and my life. Yes, your work is your sort of major, but you have to also deal with the pain and the good side, the bad side. And so I started about 18 months ago and working hard with Shane. Mostly I was living in Spain and time change. We do 2-3 hours a day back and forth. Then I got really scared because as opposed to a movie where you're playing a character, an actor, you know, your book, you're just laying out your whole story in your life. And so I'm just been shocked and surprised. And here we are, I'm going number one with a lot of bad stories. And
14: let's call them interesting.
13: All right.
14: And so it started 18 months ago. So it's not true that you said, I'm not writing a book until the Knicks win a championship again.
13: No.
14: You started before Brunson started.
13: No, the Knicks win was my motivation to finish, you know.
14: That's how great was that?
13: I was just old-fashioned, brought me back to Earl of Pearl Monroe and the Knicks in the old days. Walt Frazier just total guts.
14: Yeah, and the fact that Walt Frazier was at some of these games too, right? And Brunson's doing this stuff for Ewing.

0: way, and with Frasier, I get goosebumps.
1: It's completed the generation and pulled it together.
0: Yeah.
1: Why can't the Jets do that? I mean,
0: well, we're out of time. We don't have enough time to get into that. But yeah, I know, because you're a Jet fan from the Namath days or something?
1: No, I was a Giants fan. I was Y.A. Tittle,
0: right.
1: Frank Gifford and everything, and then Broadway Joe came on, you know, and that fur coat and that announcement on Super Bowl III, we're going to win,
0: yeah.
1: And they did it, and I love these guys. They were fantastic.
0: Right.
1: And that was it.
0: To this, to the current day,
1: yeah.
0: I'm with you. All right, so your book, again, One Hell of a Ride, where all books are acquired right now, the number one nonfiction selling book on planet Earth. We have a game called, there it is up on the screen right there, One Hell of a Ride. So we play a game called Celebrity True or False.
1: Okay.
0: Where, you know, we're wondering what's true and what's not about what's been written about your work, but you've written about your work. So instead of playing Celebrity True or False, we're going to play, is this really true?
1: Okay.
0: Okay. And then we, you know, it's a little high register. Where we're like, I gotta believe it. But still, we still have the production value, which we appreciate you as a producer, an Academy Award-winning producer. Here we go. Celebrity True or False with Michael Douglas. Please hit it.
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3: You can't handle the truth.
0: I'm sure you recognize that voice. Yes. You recognize that voice of Jack Nicholson?
1: Jack Nicholson, sure.
0: And that's the way we start here. Is it true, really true, that you attempted to convince Deborah Winger to take on the role of Joan Wilder in Romancing the Stone over dinner with Danny DeVito, Jack Nicholson, and the director, Robert Zemeckis? That happened.
1: No, but okay. You want an explanation for it?
0: Yes.
1: Okay.
0: Yeah.
1: So the studio wanted Deborah Winger for the role.
0: Okay.
1: And I had an initial lunch. It started as a lunch with her at Lucy's El Adobe down here in Los Angeles. Yes. And all I can tell you is lunch ended at about 6 o'clock at night, and I don't know how many margaritas later, and I was staggering out of there, and I didn't have a yes answer from her yet. Wasn't sure. Then Bob Zemeckis and I went down to Mexico to scout, to do the scouting for the movie.
0: For the movie, yeah.
1: For Romancing the Stone.
0: Yes.
1: And it's sort of like that movie that you read in the script, you know, Rome Burns, two words, which could mean 2 months. And Romancing the Stone, which we loved the script, but then when we got into the realities of mudslides, and this is before Greens, we saw it was going to be a really, really tough picture and very hard. And for Joan Wilder, the character. So, she was making terms of endearment. In Texas, so Bob Zemeckis and I come up to Texas to meet with Deborah, and you know we're kind of scared because we've just been seen, and we have another one of those dinners, and but she's not making a decision, and we're walking home after dinner, we're all walking home and feeling good, and you know how somebody go oh you and hits you in the arm. Mm-hmm. Well, Deborah goes, oh, you, and she leans over and bites me in the arm. Oh, bites me in the arm. We laugh about it. We laugh, and I go back to the hotel room. I got, jeez, it's bleeding. And so I'm going, I don't know, man. I said, I don't know about the jungle, you know. And so I go back to the studio, and they want to get the update on how our location sound go and everything. And Deborah Winger, and I said, well, how is it? And I found out, I started crying. I said, I can't do it. I can't go to the desert with Deborah. You know,
0: she bit you in the arm just walking the streets of Texas?
1: Yeah. Well, I mean, it was she did it in a fun way. Okay. You know, I mean, it was nothing bad about it. Mm-hmm. But we realized, so the studio executive had a neighbor next door. He said, well, this actress came over for a get a sugar the other day. Her name was Kathleen Turner. She just did a movie called Body Heat.
0: Oh, yes.
1: And she might be really, really, really good. And so that was how Deborah could not make a decision, or she wanted to, and so Kathleen said yes, and that's how that came about. But no Danny, no Jack Nicholson, just...
0: No Jack, huh?
1: No Jack.
0: Okay. So were you, you obviously knew Jack from Cuckoo's Nest, right? Is that where you first met Jack Nicholson?
1: Yeah.
0: When he was on the set of...
1: Well, before that, but yeah, that was where we first met him.
0: Good Jack story. I know it's open-ended. What's a good Jack Nicholson story that you have, Michael Douglas?
1: A good Jack Nicholson story. Where do we start? Well, I guess the first really one we got was that he was late for rehearsal. We had 2 weeks of rehearsal up at the Oregon State Mental Hospital where we were shooting. And our cast, which was a mix of New York and L.A. actors,
0: yes,
1: were really into it. We had all the cooperation of the mental hospital from Dr. Brooks, who played the actual doctor in the movie, and he had arranged for actors to be in group therapy sessions, mm-hmm, with characters that would match what their disease might be.
0: Mm-hmm.
1: We had actors sleeping the nights in their beds at the hospital. And I just remember, and Jack arrived the second week for the rehearsal,
0: mm-hmm,
1: didn't recognize any of these guys. I'm watching him the first morning, and he's, you know, when we break for lunch, and he's looking all around. And finally, he throws his tray, and he walks outside. I'm worried, oh, my God, what's happening?
0: Yeah.
1: I go outside. It's Jack, you all right? And who are these guys? Who are these people? He was sure they all were nuts. You know, they don't even break character at lunch. Nothing, they never break. But he's just Jack's magic is that he is more open, mm-hmm, in front of a camera than he is outside in real life.
0: No kidding.
1: He uses the camera as an excuse to be totally vulnerable. And I think that's why he's such a wonderful actor.
0: Celebrity True or False here with Michael Douglas. True or False, the ending of Fatal Attraction was rewritten twice during the course of the movie being greenlit and made.
1: False.
0: Okay.
1: It was the end of the movie was changed once.
0: Once.
1: And that was when we saw the cut, the final cut, the picture worked like gangbusters.
0: Mm-hmm.
1: And without telling them the whole plot, remember this movie and everything else about this woman taking over. But in the movie, there was a fight that I have with Glenn Close with a knife, and she comes at me with a knife in the picture, and I grab the knife and I'm going to take it. And then the end of the picture was her, Madame Butterfly, was playing the opera,
0: mm-hmm,
1: and the camera moved in, and she was sort of in a lotus position, and she took the knife, and she slit her throat and killed herself, but you knew that my fingerprints were on the knife.
0: Mm-hmm.
1: And so she won. She set me up.
0: Bonk.
1: So the audience, what had happened was, she had done such a brilliant performance and was so strong.
0: Mm-hmm.
1: The audience went, no, you gotta kill her. Somebody's gotta kill her. You can't let her get away with this.
0: Mm-hmm.
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15: Marty, since you've started coaching this team up until now, you know, expectations have, of course, changed. 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
16: 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So obviously when you're that caliber of a team, probably bigger responsibilities. 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
1: Oh, we know you got plenty to say about that colossal disaster failure involving the Dallas Cowboys losing to a winless, no longer winless Tampa Bay Buccaneers team. 0-4 coming in, 1-4 coming out. Say what you got to say at 888-SAY-ESPN, 888-729-3776. It's HD. I warned people before the season got started about the Cowboys defense. Oh, they got Christian Parker, the new defensive coordinator. They got these new guys and everything like that. They have plenty of new pieces. This defense is not going to be as bad as it was last year. You know what? They were right. They're worse. Each and every team they played this year has gotten at least 378 yards of total offense. They allowed a Tampa Bay Buccaneers team with an undrafted quarterback and Jalen Daniels to go 19 for 23 throwing the football. And then they allow Bucky Irving, who's a really good running back, to get in touch with his inner Derrick Henry and run downhill against them for a buck 65. They ran for over 240 yards of total offense. I warn people, don't look at different things and new things and say, now it's got a new shine. Out with the old, in with the new. They're right. They're not as bad as they were last year. HD, this defense is worse through week 5 in Dallas.
2: Freddie, I'll be honest with you. I never thought in a million years that the Dallas Cowboys defense could be any worse than they were a season ago. Right? I'm tapping the floor with my foot, ladies and gentlemen.
1: I'm cursing it. I was cursing the TV last night, the Cowboys fan.
2: I'm tapping the floor with my foot. This defense is underground from what they were last year. Last year, they were here, right here on the floor.
1: Right.
2: They are underground. I'm talking about you have to dig up a large amount of dirt to understand where this defense is at the moment. And Freddie, it's like that Public Enemy song, don't believe the hype.
1: Well, yeah.
2: Don't believe the hype. I tried to get you to believe the hype before the season started.
1: Yeah.
2: You stayed still. You was firm in your thought process.
1: Absolutely.
2: You said, I have to see it to believe it.
1: Mm-hmm.
2: But what I witnessed with my two eyes last night, one of the things or a few things that coaches should never have to coach from any type of player or unit.
1: Because you said they just want to get up, and I circled this.
2: Attitude, energy, effort. And it was not there last night. In any phase of the game, but I'm going to start defensively. Freddie, they had 14 missed tackles last night.
1: That's it?
2: 14.
1: I thought they had more.
2: I agree with you there. They allowed 241 rush yards and 2 rushing touchdowns. They had 4 penalties on defense that allowed the Tampa Bay Buccaneers to get first downs. And then they allowed the Buccaneers offense to be 7 for 13 on third downs.
1: Including one on 3rd and 21.
2: The 3rd and 21 is what really threw me for a loop. I'm sitting in my hotel room and I'm watching the game. I said, oh, man, they got him, 3rd and 21. When Emeka Ibuka caught the football, I said, how is this even possible? But the time, the inability to, I would say, pressure the quarterback and sack the quarterback and get him on the ground.
1: Mm-hmm.
2: Jalen Daniels had all the time in the pocket to make the throw.
1: Absolutely.
2: But then to be so lackluster in coverage and not aware of the down and distance, keep everything in front of you, force the quarterback to throw the ball short, rally up, and make the tackle. But even that's not a given because, boy, I thought it was as simple as see ball, get ball when we were all young and growing up playing Mighty Might, a little league football.
1: Uh-huh.
2: See ball, get ball, it's not relevant when you talk about the Dallas Cowboys and their defense.
1: Yeah.
2: So when I say don't believe the hype, turn it up for me, y'all. Don't believe the hype. Don't believe the hype. Anything that I told you about the Dallas Cowboys before the season and their defense, don't believe the hype.
1: Mm-hmm.
2: I was wrong.
1: I warned you. I'm going to give you another different Public Enemy song when it comes to Cowboys defense. They can't get up. They always get down. They're like 911, a joke in your town when it comes to the Dallas Cowboys and that defense. This is when you know things are this bad for the Cowboys defense. When Jerry Jones, the owner of the Cowboys, continues to be the voice of reason, but even Jerry Jones, I'm starting to have my limits.
3: Extraordinarily disappointed. You really do need to get it done when it's there to take. And basically, were very physical. I thought both their fronts. Was really surprised at how well they ran the ball, how they ran it between the tackles. And that was surprising. And we thought if they were going to run it, they'd do it outside. And I thought we'd put it on the quarterback's shoulders, their staff, their quarterback, all their players. Got a great victory here tonight. And it was a tough loss for us.
1: When Jerry Jones sounds like that, at this point, I know we're in bizarre world. Because normally, Jerry would be all about cameras here, microphones there, and saying this and saying that. He was like, look, because he knew the game plan. They shared the game plan with him. If they had executed that game plan, we're not talking about an embarrassing loss by the Dallas Cowboys, another pitiful effort by their defense. He said it perfectly. They have a rookie quarterback. We weren't expecting the bouncer to the outside, but why did we not make the adjustments? I'm not trying to speak for Jerry Jones, but when Jerry Jones is making sense, that's when things are really bad with the Dallas Cowboys and their defense.
2: Well, you have to be honest about what you're seeing if you're the general manager and also the owner of the football team. And that's exactly what Jerry Jones is doing. Freddie, Quinnen Williams is making a lot of money.
1: Mm-hmm.
2: I need Quinnen Williams to start showing up for the 2026 NFL season for the Dallas Cowboys. Kenny Clark, where has he been?
1: Oh, he looks great.
2: He's been non-existent.
1: Yeah.
2: Deron Bland is making a ton of money. Yeah. They recently just paid him not too long ago.
1: He can't even keep his own feet in secondary.
2: The way Tez Johnson made him fall down on that explosive play on the second possession of the second half for the Tampa Bay Buccaneers on offense was very, very shameful. And then you have an opportunity towards the end of the ball game to catch an interception and run to the end zone. And now all the offense has to do is get the 2-point conversion. Right. You dropped it. Yeah. That's what they paid you for. Yeah. They paid you.
1: He did everything right except catch the ball.
2: To catch the football.
1: Mm-hmm.
2: And returned it in the end zone for a touchdown. That was one of the bold, I would say, bullet points from your agency to Jerry Jones and Stephen Jones to pay you the money that they're paying you. Is that you intercept the football and you can take it to the crib.
1: Because he catches that ball. That's a pick six. No one's catching him. Not a soul. But that was a colossal, colossal failure again. It was a whole big pizza pie of failure. Slice here, slice there, slice everywhere. That's the kind of pizza they had last night that they served up to themselves. It's not just on the defense. The offense didn't play well after the first drive. The coaching at times, the decisions were lackluster as well. It was an embarrassment. And you know what, Dallas Cowboys? You earned this embarrassment. It's not just the defense being embarrassing. The offense had no imagination. You pointed this out today. By the way, he's Harry Douglas. I'm Freddie Coleman. It's still Love Friday, but we got no love for the Cowboys today. I'm Freddie and Harry on ESPN Radio, the ESPN app, and Sirius XM Channel 80. You said something today on Get Up as well that I couldn't wait to circle that, and I couldn't wait to bring this to now. Involving everybody, not just the Cowboys defense, everybody in the Cowboys. Energy and effort is non-negotiable. You said that this morning on Get Up, and you said, if I'm a coach, I don't care if I'm Christian Parker, I don't care if I'm Brian Schottenheimer, the head coach, or any position coach, if you see what you saw from that defense, or you saw from that offense, or not running the ball more enough when you ran the ball pretty well in that first drive, energy and effort is non-negotiable. So what are you going to do about it now if you're Dallas? Because now it's got to be about the point saying, man, we're not putting up with this ish anymore. Defensively, offensively, even coaches have to be held accountable with this whole thing under Brian Schottenheimer's watch. The way that this defense has continued to look porous week in and week out. I'm going to say it again. They played five games this year. Not one offense has had less than 378 yards of total offense. The only offense that did that were the Baltimore Ravens, who has a better offense than any other four teams they played. And they're the worst of the bunch compared to everybody else. You said it best. Energy and effort is non-negotiable. What kind of Jedi mind tricks that they better start playing with themselves to have guys play like they're supposed to play, whether they're a big money player or not a big money player?
2: I would also say from a former player standpoint, it's time for players to hold themselves accountable as well, too. And I get it. Like, from a coaching perspective, and Dante Whitner brought this up, we have so many coaches that want to be buddy-buddy with these players.
1: Mm-hmm.
2: And I'm going to say it as real and as raw as possible. I don't believe in kissing no player's ass. I believe when they aren't performing at the level they need to perform at, especially when they're making top dollar. Now, I'm not saying every time you have to light a fire and get into them, but when it's consistently happening over and over again and guys are being individuals and they are not doing what should be preached to them and coached to them on a weekly basis, it's time for you to deliver that message in a different manner. And you can't always be nice, nice, and buddy-buddy about it. It's okay to be real and raw. And if you're a teammate of these players as well, too, it's okay to call guys out. I don't care if you're a first-year player, second-year player, third-year player, or a 10-year player. I don't give a damn if you're a starter or you're a bench warmer. You should want your teammate to hold you accountable for what you're not doing on a consistent basis on that football field.
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1: Isaac, I got to ask you because I barely recognize you today without the eye black. It's terrifying, man. It's like if I'm lined up on the other side of you and I see that, I'm going down. I'm going down. I'm not letting you hit me.
15: We need you to play offensive tackle for a couple other things.
1: Yeah. How did that start? How did the eye black start?
15: It started when I first got to Quebec. I went to Champlain College in Lennoxville, like a CJEP. It started out there, and not my very first year, but you know, I'm kind of looking for an identity. And I found that identity after playing, taking the position of a guy named Frédéric Robitaille. It's been a long time since I said that name, but my coach at the time, you know, he offered me the 91 jersey after Robitaille left in my second year at Champlain, and I was looking for kind of that identity. You know, I found it through being able to, you know, change myself with the eye black. And so it didn't start all over my face, but slowly, you know, it kind of consumed me in you know, in a different way to where I felt like a different person. You know, I felt like I was able to take that persona on the field. And, you know, I had an instance in college where I went one half without it. And, you know, at halftime, we're losing the game. My coach made me go inside and put it on. So.
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17: 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A full October menu from the sport's busiest month to choose from, but everything feels bigger in the SEC. Especially America's favorite alliteration showdown. The Red River rivalries had its fair share of stunners over the years. And let's add 2026 to the list. Texas came in ranked number one, while Oklahoma was looking to find their season. Texas took a 17-7 lead. Only once in the Brent Venables era had Oklahoma overcame a double-digit deficit. They were able to erase that, then take the lead in the fourth.
9: Pocket collapsing, helmet flies, Manning escapes, lobs downfield over the middle, it's too high, intercepted, Peyton Bowen on the run, 20 to the 10 to the 5, touchdown! Touchdown, Peyton Manning, pick six, oh mama!
17: That's Toby Rowland from Learfield. It was that type of game in Dallas, pick six, what turned out to be a roller coaster game for Arch Manning. While he threw two fourth-quarter INTs, he did provide a game-tying fourth-quarter drive.
10: 15-yard line after the 4-yard carry, second down and six at the OU 15. And short side of the field, split left, nearest the boundary is Jermaine Bishop in a slot left, Ryan Wingo out wide right for Texas. Cam Coleman on second down, Manning looking to throw with some time, sends it across the middle. Jermaine Bishop, touchdown, Texas!
17: That's Craig Wade from Learfield. Extra point good. Game tied at 24. The Longhorns had a chance to take the lead on their next possession that ended with another Manning interception, his second in that quarter. It put Oklahoma in the driver's seat. After a couple of first downs, the Sooners were in field goal range with an opportunity to win.
9: Snap back. Hold down. Kick is away. Driving kick. It looks good. It is good.
17: Get all your Oklahoma cliches out. They get it done. 27-24. Oklahoma, it's their first win against a number one ranked Texas team. They were 0-4-1 entering Saturday. It's their eighth win versus the number one team all time. Their first since 2007 at Missouri. They trailed again 17-7. It's a 10-point comeback, their second largest in five seasons under Brent Venables. Arch Manning throws for 260 yards. He has three touchdowns, but the Texas quarterback did throw two fourth-quarter INTs. Steve Sarkisian, Texas head coach, after the loss.
18: A level of frustration, a level of disappointment, a level of anger, but also a level of optimism, knowing we can get these things fixed, and we got a long season to go, a long way to go. We've got a good football team, so we're not dead. We're going to be okay. We'll get back up off the mat. I never question the competitive spirit of these guys or the guys in that locker room, and I think that showed again today, and that competitive spirit will show up again next Saturday.
17: Well, Texas had won 38 straight games when leading entering the fourth quarter. That streak comes to a close. Number one goes down at the hands of Oklahoma, who had a defensive touchdown and a special teams touchdown in that game. 27-24, Oklahoma knocks off number one Texas, leaves the number one door open for another team. So go to our next matchup, the on-paper Tiger matchup of the day, right? A top six battle through the hurricane in Tuscaloosa between Georgia and Alabama. The second time in more than 130 years of the series that both teams enter a meeting 5-0 or better. The other occurred on Halloween 1942. This one played to the script, close and intense.
9: Line of scrimmage, the 14. It's second down and nine for Georgia. Got to get to the five for a first down. Second down and nine. Gunner out of the gun. Phillips to his right. Gunner hands us with a fakes it to Peanut. Gunner going to his right to the 10, to the 5. Gunner dives and scores.
17: That on the Georgia Bulldogs Sports Network. 14-yard touchdown run for Stockton. It put Georgia up 17-14. The Dogs and the Tide, They were tied at 17 going into the fourth. Early in that quarter, Georgia missed a field goal that would have given them the lead, but they were able to connect on one with 5:25 left to do just that, go up three. Now, some key plays down the stretch of this game. The officials, they declined to throw a flag on Georgia safety K.J. Bolden on what appeared to be a clear pass interference penalty. The broadcast on ABC, the crew there highlighted that. Yeah, that probably should have been a pass interference, including from the rules expert. Bolden sat Russell on the next play, which knocked Alabama out of field goal range. Now, Alabama hoped to get the ball back, but cornerback DeJuan Lee Jr., he drew a personal foul penalty that allowed the Bulldogs to get the first down, run out the clock, and Georgia is your winner, 20-17 over Bama on the road to lay their claim were the number one team in the land. They came in ranked number two. It's their first victory in Tuscaloosa since 2014. On to the standouts. Gunnar Stockton, the quarterback, with Holly Rowe after.
19: Well, Gunnar, you're just looking around right now saying this is crazy. It really is. The last time Georgia won here in Tuscaloosa in 2007, you were 3 years old. This is a precious win here. How did you get it done?
20: Yeah, I just want to first thank the Lord. I mean, it's kind of the games you dream of playing in as a kid. So, you know, just all the blessings he gives us. But, you know, the fight that I think our team had, or I know we had, just on offense and defense, just kept fighting. It wasn't perfect, but we found a way. So, it was awesome.
19: After a drive that you came away with no points, I saw you go over to your offensive line. Almost the same five guys played every snap in this game. How did your offensive line grind out this win?
20: Yeah, they're warriors. Just kept leaning on them, just kept fighting, and, you know, they're some tough dudes, so just appreciate them.
19: You're down a couple of running backs tonight. Dwight Phillips was absolutely brilliant. What did you see from that young man?
20: It was insane. He ran his heart out, and, you know, Nick Peel came in. Bo Walker's running his heart out. Me and Drew, we messed up protection. He had to go block number zero. He just went and threw his face in there. So, you know, they're just the toughness they had is awesome.
19: You walk off this field as a winner here. Hasn't happened in such a long time. How does this buoy the Georgia team moving forward?
20: Yeah, enjoy it. Like Coach Morris, enjoy it. And then we're on to, I guess, Auburn next week. So, but this will be a good one to enjoy.
17: The oldest rivalry in the South up next. But Georgia, they take out Alabama 20-17, laying their claim as the likely number one. Know somebody else who might be a little happy about that. That's Coach Kirby Smart after the game.
21: Yeah, what a great college football game, great atmosphere. I've been in a bunch of those with them, and they all seemed similar, you know, just physical game, back and forth, some critical calls, critical situations. You could go back and look at hundreds of them on there. At the end of the day, our quarterback played well enough for us to win, but it was a really extremely physical football game. And I have a lot of respect for Alabama. I got a lot of respect for Coach DeBoer, a lot of respect for their team, how they play. And another week in the SEC, because humility is a week away, as you saw today. So it's going to be physical. It's going to be tough.
17: The SEC had one more classic Saturday night on to Lexington, where Kentucky was hosting number 10 LSU. After a couple of missed field goals in the fourth that would have tied it, Kentucky finally made one at the end of regulation to send it to OT. LSU scored the first touchdown. Kentucky countered with a touchdown. The Wildcats elected to go for two and the win.
22: Rodriguez sets up on the right side with Darby and Ferguson. They're all just outside the right tackle. To the left side come Miller and Skinner. So Boyer's not in there. And now the three guys to the right split out wide. Minchie, he can run it, and he does!
23: Oh my.
22: 2 points, and Kentucky wins the game in overtime!
23: Oh, my goodness! Andre Woodson scored on the same kind of play in regulation against LSU in 2007.
17: It's a party with a great memory on JMI Sports Network. I have a feeling they remember those classic wins over LSU. They do not fall out the memory of many in Lexington. What a game. Kentucky wins on a two-point conversion in the first overtime. Their second overtime win over an AP top 10 opponent in program history. The other was 2007 against number one LSU, three overtime. So, yeah, you rewind the clock back. Of course, you remember those games. It's their second straight week winning 35-34 in overtime. They defeated South Carolina by the same score in OT last week. First FBS team with consecutive one-point wins in overtime since OT was instituted in 1996. It was a classic game. SportsCenter all night, Chris Lewis here on ESPN Radio. Some big-time college football, but October still known for the baseball postseason. The theme of the divisional round, short series. Only the Guardians and White Sox series made it the distance, leading to a winner-take-all Game 5 in Cleveland. Gavin Williams got the start for the Guardians, and he was dealing early.
2: Through 17 pitches to get the final three outs of Game 4, now starting Game 5. The windup and the 0-2 to Murakami. Swing and a miss! Elevated fastball to 100 as Williams strikes out the side here in the fourth. Nine strikeouts for Gavin Williams.
17: The call on ESPN Radio. Nine strikeouts in the fourth inning, and really, he was only getting revved up. He had his nasty stuff, Williams, for the most important outing of the season, and as you heard mentioned, just right after closing out the previous game, the righty had double-digit strikeouts before the end of the fifth inning. But Cleveland needed some offense. Jose Ramirez was there.
2: Burke, the 2-2 pitch. Swing and a ball yanked down the right field line toward the corner, and Tristan Peters watch it sail over the fence. Home run, Jose Ramirez just got over the top of the wall. It cleared the fence by a foot. Second home run for Ramirez in as many games. 2-0 Guardians.
17: Get this, it's his sixth career postseason home run. Five of them have given the Guardians the lead. That breaks a tie with Jim Tomei for the most go-ahead home runs in Cleveland postseason history. But the story of the game was the Guardians pitching. We mentioned Williams. He went 5 2/3, allowed just one hit, no runs, two walks, 12 strikeouts, which tied a franchise playoff record. He allowed his first hit with two outs in the sixth inning. And he wasn't the only one to shut the White Sox down.
2: Cade Smith, first base side of the hill, upright, and a 3-2. Swing and a miss! Splitter got him! 20 strikeouts for Cleveland pitching tonight.
17: Insanity. 20 strikeouts and a 2-0 win. Cleveland beats Chicago. White Sox go down. Guardians move on to the ALCS to face the Rays, where they lost five of the six meetings against the Rays this year. But worry about that another day, Cleveland. You're moving on to the ALCS, and you have to chat with Gavin Williams right after that kind of start with Jesse Rogers.
3: Gavin, a historic performance. How did you feel when you took the mound after just one day off?
4: I felt good. I mean, the other day was a bullpen day. I mean, I think the live reps helped me, so nothing about it. Just touching the mound and had to go out there and do a job no matter what.
3: The velocity had an uptick in it. Was that because of the adrenaline of this crowd?
4: Yeah, you can say so. I feel like my velocity's been there all year. I've been throwing hard all year, been working on some things, and it's helped out a lot.
3: As this game is evolving for you, are you feeling better and better?
4: Absolutely. I think I'm learning every day still. I still got a lot of things to learn, but we're going to get there.
3: Describe this atmosphere right now. We're in pandemonium.
4: Cleveland's awesome. I love this place, and I mean, just look at the fans. They bring the energy every day. It doesn't matter if it's 30 degrees or 100 degrees, they're still going to be here.
3: You ready for Tampa Bay, Junior Caminero in the group?
4: Absolutely. We're going to be ready for anybody. We got a job to do.
3: Congrats. We'll see you down.
4: Thank you. Appreciate it.
17: Game 5, Guardians 2-0 win over the White Sox. They advance to the ALCS. Coming up next, the Big Ten had some big results. 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
0: 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Confidence is soaring in New England following a huge road win in Buffalo. Now the Patriots face another tough test as Kirk Cousins and a 3-1 Las Vegas Raiders come to town. 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
17: Becht will hand it up. Hansen cuts. Hansen spins. Hansen into the end zone. And they're going to mark him just shy. The head linesman runs in about a half yard shy of the goal line.
37: I'm not sure about this spot. At least looking at it live, they're going to definitely take really a look at this. And I would not be surprised if it's overturned and this is a touchdown by
38: that
37: Hansen.
38: Play,
37: a touchdown
38: review,
37: in the box.
38: The runner's legs were up and not down. And the ball broke the plane of the goal line. It's a touchdown.
17: Always trust our ESPN radio crew. They see it all. They knew it was a touchdown right away. Penn State touchdown there, and they're right in this with USC early on in the game. The Trojans only lost this year. Remember, a couple of weeks back against Oregon, a loss to Penn State would dampen USC's Big Ten title hopes and, of course, their playoff chances. But they were able to strike.
1: Wayman Jordan in the backfield. Snap to Beck. Short drop. Plenty of time. Throws end zone. Caught. Touchdown. Caden Dixon Wyatt, the true freshman, on a 10-yard touchdown catch. And that offensive line protects again as USC extends the lead to 7.
17: And they end up winning it by 8, an extra point through. They held on. Penn State had their chances to potentially have a game-tying drive. 31-23. USC survives on the road again. That's good when you go into Penn State at night like that. I don't care how rough Penn State's season is, although they are now 0-3 in Big Ten play for the first time since 2004. But let's hear the real recap of the game. That's Mark Keshisher and Kelly Stauffer, our ESPN radio crew from Sites. Break it down, post-game extra.
1: Chris, thank you very much. Impressive win for USC. Kelly, last week, I wasn't sure the defense was going to hold up against the Washington Huskies in Los Angeles at the Coliseum. They did. And then they come onto the road at Penn State, hold the Nittany Lions to 23 points. Jaden Maiava throws 3 touchdown passes. Big, big win for the Trojans on the road.
37: Yeah, and the way that they won, I think, is really important. I think the defense under Gary Patterson for USC is starting to settle in to kind of the things that he likes to do. Remember, that's a completely new system for a lot of these guys, obviously. And then the balance offensively. Maiava is going to be sensational. He has a lot of weapons. Most of them, you know, were in high school about this time a year
1: that's
37: ago.
1: About right.
37: And then the run game with King Miller and others that were able to be successful in that run game. Also, a balanced offense, a defense that is getting better by the week, and USC, I think, is going to be a handful as time goes on.
1: It's interesting. You know, we talked before the game about the length and athleticism of the defensive line, and yet with an offensive line that was down its left tackle and its left guard, line play is key, and they gave Maiava plenty of time tonight.
37: Yeah, Vlad Diakonov, along with Kalen Miller, the twin brother of King Miller, filled in on that left side and really did it, not just a decent job. The run game came behind them plenty of times, and the pass protection mostly was immaculate. So certainly you're seeing the depth of talent in this program starting to show up for Lincoln Riley.
1: Final thought, and that would be for Penn State. They had a 17-point lead. They were looking at 4-0 at home against Wisconsin a couple of weeks ago, and now here they are, losers of 3 straight and 3-3 on the year.
37: Yeah, and we talked about they have to stop the bleeding by getting this crowd going early, and they were able to do that a little bit initially, but I think they're really searching for an identity. Regardless of Matt Campbell bringing in 24 Iowa State players with him, along with, you know, 20 staff members or whatever it is, there's still a learning curve. You're coming to a new conference, and all of these players, 105 of them in the same place, have to get acclimated and familiar with one another. That's going to take a minute.
1: USC 6-1 on the season. They come on the road 2,500 miles east and head home with a 31-23 win over Penn State. For Kelly Stauffer, I'm Mark Keshisher, right here on the exclusive home of the College Football Playoff, ESPN Radio, and the ESPN app. Now let's go back to Chris Lewis in the studio.
17: Fantastic job, as always. So we go from one of the teams in L.A. to the other, and the surprise team, maybe in all of college football, UCLA, led by Bob Chesney. The team entered unbeaten and ranked 21st in the AP poll against number 13, Oregon.
2: Knight out of a pistol set behind Diefenbach. Play action, Diefenbach rolling. Throws to Knight at the 5 to the goal line. Touchdown, UCLA! They convert the third down. They get a touchdown. And add a +1 to Otis Day in the Knights. It is Wayne Knight.
17: Creativity on 790 KABC. UCLA 17-15 winners over number 13 Oregon. So it's UCLA 5-0 for the first time since 2022, and they beat a AP top 15 team on the road for the first time since 2014. And of course, Bob Chesney, who's their coach, came from James Madison, who had the job after Kirk Cignetti left for Indiana. Chesney's giving Cignetti vibes for a different Big Ten school. Now, as for Cignetti's current team, they played with fire on the road at Nebraska. The Hoosiers trailed by double digits entering the fourth. However, I Googled it. Indiana completed the comeback.
0: Hoover takes the stab, fakes it, gets Marsh out here, wide open. Nick Marsh, 30, 20, down to the 10, touchdown, Indiana. 44 yards, and Indiana scores again, and this crowd goes quiet.
17: A silencer, Don Fisher from Learfield. With the call, Indiana completes the comeback, their second win when trailing by 10 or more in the fourth quarter since 2004. Haven't done it much, but they win 20-17, so they get past Nebraska. Elsewhere, Ohio State, sticking with the Big Ten theme, they beat Maryland 45-16. That sets up the showdown next week, Indiana and Ohio State. Remember, that was the Big Ten championship game a season ago, one of the classics. They'll run it back in 2026. Up next, the ALCS is set. The details on SportsCenter All Night, ESPN Radio.
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11: The pitch. Swing and a miss. Kate Smith strikes out the side in the ninth inning. And the Cleveland Guardians, for the second time in 3 years, are headed to the American League Championship Series.
12: White Sox struck out 21 times in the game on ESPN Radio. Guardians pitching just way too much. 2-0 winners. They advance to the ALCS to take on the Rays. Details of the game, nobody better than the guys who called it. Roxy Bernstein, Greg Olson, post-game extra.
11: All right, Chris. Cleveland pitching dominant in this winner-take-all game five, as Gavin Williams, combining with three relievers, to strike out 21 tonight. It is a record for any game, regular season or postseason, for a nine-inning game, 21 strikeouts. Jose Ramirez, a two-run homer for the only offense in the bottom of the fourth, and the Cleveland Guardians rally from a 2-0 deficit to come back and win this best-of-five series, 3-2, and they're on to the American League Championship Series. But the Guardians, look, the offense was the story the last couple of games, Greg. Tonight, their pitching was dominant.
13: Absolutely. Gavin Williams showing he is going to be an ace in this league for years to come. Absolutely awesome. Fastball up out of the zone, two-seam fastball down, pitching with curveballs, pitching with a slider, and mixing things up. Had the White Sox hitters off balance all night. And then a great bullpen, Gaddis, Sobrowski, and Smith close it down.
11: Gavin Williams carried a no-hitter into the sixth. He struck out 12, tying a Cleveland postseason record for the most strikeouts in a game. And Stephen Vogt wasn't exactly sure what they would get out of him. After Williams closed out game four, turns around and starts game five, and he had that no-hitter going, and the White Sox, a lot of times, weren't even close to touching him.
13: No, they really weren't. And you know what? It's funny. I think it actually tuned him up because his breaking ball was a little bit sharper. He landed a lot of first pitch curveballs to get ahead, protect.

0: perfecting that 100-mile-an-hour fastball that he shows. And then he'd also use a sweeper. So completely different looks that he was showing. He was locked in, and I think that Thursday night outing really did that.
1: Speaking of locked in, so is Jose Ramirez right now. After a slow start to the series, he carried the Cleveland offense the last three games to win this series.
0: Yeah, and one of the best players on the planet steps up when the Guardians needed him most. Down 2-0 in a hole. No offensive production whatsoever going on here in Cleveland. And they go to Chicago, and Jose wakes up, and it's game on. You see the great offense that the Guardians had all season long, and then he does it again tonight.
1: The Cleveland Guardians on to the American League Championship Series for the second time in 3 years, becoming just the fourth team in Major League history. After dropping the first two games of this series at home in a best of five, come back to win it as they win this winner-take-all Game 5 as they shut out the White Sox on three hits. 2-0, the Guardians advance. They'll play Tampa Bay in the ALCS. For Greg Olson, I'm Roxy Bernstein, right here in your home for every pitch of the postseason. Major League Baseball and ESPN Radio and the ESPN app as we go back to Chris Lewis in the studio.
2: Pardon the pun, but those guys, they rocked it on the call all night long. What a game. What a win for the Guardians. 2-0. Pitching dominant. They're on to the ALCS. 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College football had a day Saturday, and it started early with the SEC, continued all night long. The headline, number one, goes down.
3: The left footer, Tate Sandell, out of the hold of the punter, Jacob Ulrich. Ben Anderson, the snapper. Sandell steps back, measures off his distance. 47-yard field goal try for Sandell. There's the snap. It's juggled a little bit, but the hole and the kick on the way, and the kick is good, and Oklahoma has won it. Sandell knocks home a 47-yard field goal, and the Sooners have pulled the upset, beating the Longhorns in the Red River rivalry, the final 27-24.
2: That's Craig Way from Learfield, the Texas call, as it's Oklahoma that wins the game, 27-24 on the field goal right at the end, 47 yards. Comeback for Oklahoma. They were down 17-7, and they stormed back to win it. Arch Manning, 2 fourth-quarter INTs. He also threw 3 touchdowns, a roller coaster game. Second-largest comeback in the Brent Venables era for Oklahoma, and he chatted with Katie George of ABC after.
4: Coach Venables, records and rankings don't matter in a rivalry like this. Your team just proved it. How are they able to get this done with just seconds left on the clock?
5: Yeah, I mean, everybody contributed. When we needed to, we made a play. You know, special teams, we blocked the punt for a touchdown. We had a pick six for a touchdown. The offense put together a two-minute drive and got us in great position. Two fantastic plays by Satania and good throws by John. And, you know, two things can be true. You know, they can, we're 4-0 coming in, we're 2-2 coming in. They're ranked number one, and we ain't that bad. And when we put it all together, get out of our own way, take care of the football, good things happen. We got a really good football team. And there was a lot of yeah buts going on going into the game. Yeah but, yeah but, yeah but. And these guys continue to believe, and it doesn't matter what everybody else says and what everybody else thinks. It only matters what we believe and what we do. And our guys have refused to break and continue to believe and continue to put the work in and continue to improve. We did it with several good players that didn't play today. And, you know, for the guys, it's like, now what? You know, now what?
4: Speaking of that, you beat your rival, the number one team in the nation. What does this do for your group moving forward?
5: Yeah, it makes us 3-2. We got a really good Kentucky team coming into Norman next week, and we got to keep getting better. Hopefully we'll get a few guys back and handle this. You know, we got to manage the success too. You know, again, we wanted to be 3-2. We did that. You know, it's going to be a fun bus ride home.
4: I'm sure it is. Congratulations, Coach. Well done.
5: Sure. Thank you.
2: Brent Venables after the win over Texas, and little did he know that later on in the day, Kentucky would beat number 10 LSU. So, yeah, you got your hands full. Welcome to life in the SEC. Every week, you get a fight. Tell that to Florida. One more shocker in the SEC in the swamp between South Carolina and Florida. The Gamecocks went into Gainesville and kicked some gator tail.
6: Third and five from the 22. In a pistol, Sellers takes the snap. Half roll to the right. He throws. Wide open. Caught. Touchdown, South Carolina. Lex Cyrus. Nobody covered him. Wide open in the end zone. And it is all South Carolina in the swamp. 37-13.
2: You can rightfully hear the shock on Troy Clarity's voice on ESPN Radio with the call. South Carolina 38, number 16, Florida 19. Yeah, they doubled them up on the road to get the win. Troy Clarity, Max Starks, they had the ESPN Radio call. What were their thoughts post-game extra?
6: All right, thank you to Chris Lewis. 38-19, the final score. South Carolina knocks off number 16, Florida. Gators got off to a good start, scored the first 7 points of the game. But then South Carolina started to gain momentum, got a crucial interception at the end of the first half, went ahead 17-10 at that point, and never looked back from there.
7: No, they never looked back. And going into half with a 7-point lead, and then, of course, the lightning delay that kind of held things off for a little bit, but it did not cool down the Gamecocks and their offense, getting turnovers in the third quarter, putting points up for the first time this season in the third quarter. Yeah. So really exercising that demon, and then three big turnovers in that game. We don't count the fourth one because it was on a two-point conversion, because you can't return it back, but just being smothering and stifling this Gators offense is still looking for answers without Jaden Ball as your main option, because teams have committed to stopping him, and Aaron Filo looking for that consistent receiver that's not Vernell Brown III.
8: Yep.
7: So very tough sledding, but a great job by the Gamecocks in their offense and defense playing a complete game, a four-quarter game, for the first time this season.
6: In some weird kind of way, it seemed like there was a bit of a role reversal. South Carolina, not a clean operation throughout much of its SEC games coming into today. They played super clean today. Meanwhile, Florida looked a bit out of sorts throughout much of the afternoon.
7: And you talk about the turnover battle. I mean, that's been the biggest thing. They reverted because they came into this game with 8 turnovers on the season. Clean sheet today.
6: Yeah.
7: Put a goose egg in the right category. And for Florida, the 3. And that's really the difference, because this game was pretty equal. 20-22 on first downs. You had almost 400 yards by Florida, and you had right at 400 yards by South Carolina right before they took those 2 knees that probably got them 2 yards, so they finished at 398. But a very balanced game. Time of possession also the same, but critical errors in the red zone, fumbling the ball, turning it over on the plus side of the field. Yep. On an interception. Those are the things that hurt you, and South Carolina took full advantage. Lenore Seller, 4 touchdown throws on the day, 1 rushing touchdown, and a very decisive victory for South Carolina and Shane Beamer.
6: Florida at Texas next week. Meanwhile, South Carolina has the bye week and the Gamecocks snapping an 8-game SEC losing streak, and doing so in a big way. 38-19, the Gamecocks beat the 16th-ranked Gators. For Max Starks, I'm Troy Clarity, right here on the exclusive home of the College Football Playoff, ESPN Radio, and the ESPN app. Let's go back to Chris in the studio.
2: Always fun to hear Troy on the call, Max as well. And yeah, that's right. What a shocker. South Carolina goes on the road and pulverizes Florida. Sports Center all night. Chris Lewis here on ESPN Radio. Keeping the theme, SEC, Ole Miss, blast, pass, Vanderbilt.
9: It's going to be a big boy football day. They got the jumbo package in here. Let's see if they can run right behind it.
10: Sanders breaks the huddle and goes to the 2-yard line. Now here comes the rest of the guys. Demaryius Brown in the backfield. There's the snap and a fake on a handoff. He's going to dump it to Brown for a touchdown. Big guy with 6. Demaryius Brown.
2: Yes, you get a lineman a touchdown. That's the things that you could do when you're up comfortably. Dave Kellum from Learfield with the call. Yes, lineman touchdown, 52-17. It was all Ole Miss. Other SEC scores, Missouri 27, Texas A&M 6. Tennessee sneaks past Arkansas 24-17. Let's go over to the Big 12. Oklahoma State, UCF. It was a high-scoring game. Oklahoma State, though, surprisingly, continues to look sharp.
11: Mestemaker backpedals into the shotgun. He has Hawkins to his left. Second and goal. He gets the ball. Fakes a handoff. Throws over the middle. Wide open. Throws it to Wyatt Young. Pistols firing. Touchdown, Oklahoma State. Wyatt Young, wide open.
2: Dave Hunsinger, Learfield on the call. Oklahoma State 42, UCF 28. Oklahoma State 40 points, three straight games, our longest such streak since 2002. This is like the throwback Oklahoma State that we're seeing. Other Big 12 scores, Utah 41, Kansas 24, and Houston dominates Kansas State 35-16. This noteworthy in the ACC, North Carolina 21, Pitt 17. Pitt came in ranked 25th. So for North Carolina, it is their first win against an AP-ranked team under Bill Belichick. They were 0-2 prior to that win against Pitt. Cal beats Virginia Tech 25-20. Coming up next, Notre Dame. They set a record against Stanford. 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
22: With us right now, it's Jeff Gordon. For us, learning of Chris Kreider joining the team. What can you tell me about how something like that comes together?
23: It comes together really quick, I can tell you that. You know, we didn't really expect him to get out of his contract the way it happened. So once he became a free agent, you sort of just kind of go into speed mode there. And it looked to us like a natural fit right from the beginning. So we just started calling Chris, talked to his agent, see if he would consider Montreal. And thankfully for us, it worked out. So
24: natural fit, can you elaborate on that? Or
23: I think so, because we're a really young team, and again, I guess the youngest team in the league, or one of them again. And if you think about it, he's got almost 1,000 games. He's played over 100 playoff games. He's a power forward. He gives us more depth. He could play on the power play. He's great in front of the net. A lot of things, you know, we're looking to get to the middle of the ice a little more. There's a lot there that he can provide for us. And, you know, he walks in the room, I think, with a little cachet, right? He scored 50 goals in this league. He can still skate. He's coming off 50 points, which he feels is a down year. So there's just a lot there that, you know, we felt like if we put him in our lineup, no matter who he plays with, it's going to make us deeper.
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1: 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Notre Dame, Stanford, they've been playing each other for a long time. And all their prior meetings, Notre Dame has not won by as many points as they won on Saturday.
2: Carr takes the shotgun snap, gives to Walton, has a hole. Uh-oh, he's across his own 10. Now it's going to be a foot race down the near sideline. 40, midfield, 40, 30, 20, 10. It's a touchdown. The second longest rushing touchdown in Notre Dame history. Jonas Walton goes 97 yards to the house.
1: On the Notre Dame Radio Network, they did anything they wanted. Number 3, Notre Dame, 58, Stanford, 7. Notre Dame's largest win in series history. Their previous was a 57-7 win in Palo Alto in 2003. So that was a beatdown. Tune in for Football Sunday as the New England Patriots host the Las Vegas Raiders. 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And that's a fun matchup, mainly because going into that game, you just would have thought, you know, heading into the season, that the Patriots would have the better record. But the Raiders, their one loss, of course, last week, and they hung in there against the Chiefs. So that's a big game, but so is 49ers Seahawks. Both teams appear near the top of most analyst power rankings. They square off for the first time this season in Seattle. It's a key Week 5 matchup. Hugh Myers, Mia O'Brien on game night. Zone in on the Seahawks' biggest weakness.
3: I'm still not a big Sam Darnold believer, so maybe I'm showing my ugly colors.
4: I think part of it, too, is offense sells tickets, defense wins championships. That defensive line, man, they are still waves of pass rushers unlike any other roster in the league.
3: No, you're right about that, but my thing is, you know, is if they don't have the rushing attack, are they going to ask Sam Darnold to do too much? That's what I just don't. I'm not 100% sure of.
4: I think the Jackson Smith and Jigba would take a line from Joe Burrow's book and say, throw it more.
3: Yeah, he's that good.
4: Give me the ball. Yeah. And by the way, he's also got Cooper Kupp, who was turning back the clock. Rashid Shaheed, AJ Barner. Like, there's still other guys they could also throw the ball to. I agree, though. I think at some point in time, it is going to come back to rue them. But I also don't know if there is another defense outside of this ragtag bunch in San Francisco, because we don't know if the Rams are fully healthy in the NFC right now, that could really challenge this Seattle offense if it wasn't to have a run game. I suppose the Minnesota Vikings, but like, right. Give me another defense that you think even a one-dimensional Seahawks team that would be that they would be the bugaboo. Outside of the Vikings, I really can't.
1: Well, more on the 49ers side of this matchup later. But first, here's Ed Bankin with today's top sounds.
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0: Number 5.
6: Chris, we start with a wild Saturday of college football. In Pittsburgh, the Panthers suffered their first loss of the season at the hands of Bill Belichick's North Carolina Tar Heels. With the help of a long touchdown, it's called by Jones Angel on near field.
7: Edwards going to throw on first down. Steps up in the pocket and finds a man in the seam. It's Easter at the 50. Easter 35-30. Easter running away from the Panthers. Easter to the house. One play. What an answer. Touchdown, Carolina.
0: Number 4.
6: In Nebraska, Indiana was down at the half but rallied for a victory thanks to a Josh Hoover touchdown pass in the fourth quarter. The call from Don Fisher on Learfield.
8: Hoover takes the snap, fakes it, gets Marsh out here wide open. Nick Marsh, 30, 20, down to the 10, touchdown Indiana! 44 yards and Indiana scores again and this crowd goes quiet.
0: Number 3.
6: To baseball, where the Guardians punched their ticket to the ALCS thanks to strong pitching and one timely hit by Jose Ramirez, as heard on ESPN Radio.
9: Swing and a ball yanked down the right field line toward the corner, and Tristan Peters watch it sail over the fence. Home run, Jose Ramirez just got over the top of the wall. It cleared the fence by a foot. Second home run for Ramirez in as many games. 2-0 Guardians.
0: Number 2.
6: Back to college football, where Kentucky watched LSU score a touchdown and extra point in overtime, then decided to go for the win with a 2-point try after getting into the end zone. call from the JMI Sports Network.
10: Mincy. He can run it, and he does!
11: Oh my.
10: 2 points, and Kentucky wins the game in overtime!
11: Oh my goodness!
10: Andre Woodson scored on the same kind of play in regulation against LSU in 2007.
0: Number one.
6: We finished with a classic in the Red River rivalry as the leg of Tate Sandell took down number one Texas as time expired in the Cotton Bowl. Kobe Rowland has the call from Learfield.
12: Snap back, hold down, kick is away, driving, kick it, looks good, it is good! It is good! You can unhitch the wagon! Put the ponies in the barn! The Sooners knock off number one Texas in the Cotton Bowl! Oh, mama! Tate Sandell from 47!
1: Some elite calls that you hear on a Sunday morning. That Saturday was a great sports night in October. Ed Bankin, well done, Top Sound. Before we step to Top Sound, we're talking about this Seahawks 49ers game coming up on Sunday. We heard the analysis center from the Seahawks side. How about from the 49ers side? Brock Purdy, he talked about facing the Seahawks.
13: Every time you go up there, it is a little different, but at the same time, it is a rivalry game where, you know, it's the 49ers versus Seahawks, and both teams don't like each other. And you know, we're going to go on their turf and obviously try to go in and play our style of ball and do what we got to do to win the game. And so I think, you know, that's the situation at hand. And obviously you got to go roll the ball out there and play for four quarters and see what happens.
1: Well, first of the Sunday matchups is across the pond in London, the morning matchup, Eagles and Jaguars. Jaguars, you know, the frequent London guests. The Eagles trying to make that break out of the slump that they're in. Mia O'Brien says the Eagles still have time to turn it around.
4: The Philadelphia Eagles are 2-2, and it feels like the sky is falling, but they play in a division right now that has the 32nd-ranked defense in the Dallas Cowboys, has a New York Giants team that's currently being quarterbacked by Jameis Winston in the year of our Lord 2026, and the Washington Commanders, who may have a healthy quarterback in Jaden Daniels. They may not. They also may not have a defense for all we know. And so this is still an opportunity at hand for the Philadelphia Eagles. And so to hear Nick Sirianni saying it's a sunny day on a sunny day, like, you still have an opportunity in front of you, sir.
1: All right, so the Eagles still have time, but they better get to work. Now, we're talking all this football. Should keep in mind, Sunday, NLCS begins. Two 100-win teams go head-to-head with the Dodgers and the Brewers. ESPN Radio will have all the action. Cannot wait. Tarik Skubal versus Jacob Mizorowski is your pitching matchup, game one. But coming up next, another wild night in the SEC on SportsCenter All Night.
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1: 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A full October menu from the sport's busiest month to choose from, but everything feels bigger in the SEC. Especially America's favorite alliteration showdown. The Red River Rivalries had its fair share of stunners over the years, and let's add 2026 to the list. Texas came in ranked number one, while Oklahoma was looking to find their season. Texas took a 17-7 lead. Only once in the Brent Venables era had Oklahoma overcame a double-digit deficit. They were able to erase that, then take the lead in the fourth.
34: Pocket collapsing. Helmet flies. Manning escapes. Lobs downfield over the middle. It's too high. Intercepted. Pate Bowen on the run. 20 to the 10 to the 5. Touchdown! Touchdown, Pate Manning!
1: That's Toby Rowland from Learfield. It was that type of game in Dallas. Pick six. What turned out to be a roller coaster game for Arch Manning. While he threw 2 fourth-quarter INTs, he did provide a game-tying fourth-quarter drive.
35: 15-yard line after the 4-yard carry. Second down and 6 at the OU 15. As works out of the field, split left nearest the boundary. Is Jermaine Bishop in a slot left. Ryan Wingo out wide right. For Texas, Cam Coleman on second down. Manning looking to throw with some time. Sends it across the middle. Jermaine Bishop, touchdown, Texas.
1: That's Craig Wade from Learfield. Extra point good. Game tied at 24. And the Longhorns had a chance to take the lead on their next possession that ended with another Manning interception, his second in that quarter. It put Oklahoma in the driver's seat. After a couple of first downs, the Sooners were in field goal range with an opportunity to win.
34: Snap back. Hold down. Kick is away. Driving kick. It looks good. It is good. It is good. You
1: Get all your Oklahoma cliches out. They get it done. 27-24. Oklahoma, it's their first win against a number one ranked Texas team. They were 0-4-1 entering Saturday. It's their eighth win versus a number one team all time. Their first since 2007 at Missouri. They trailed again 17-7. It's a 10-point comeback, their second largest in five seasons under Brent Venables. Arch Manning throws for 260 yards. He has three touchdowns, but the Texas quarterback did throw two fourth-quarter INTs. Steve Sarkisian, Texas head coach, after the loss.
0: A level of frustration, a level of disappointment, a level of anger, but also a level of optimism, knowing we can get these things fixed, and we got a long season to go, a long way to go. We've got a good football team, so we're not dead. We're going to be okay. We'll get back up off the mat. I never question the competitive spirit of these guys or the guys in that locker room, and I think that showed again today, and that competitive spirit will show up again next Saturday.
1: Well, Texas had won 38 straight games when leading entering the fourth quarter. That streak comes to a close. Number one goes down at the hands of Oklahoma, who had a defensive touchdown and a special teams touchdown in that game. 27-24, Oklahoma knocks off number one Texas, leaves the number one door open for another team. So go to our next matchup, the on-paper Tiger matchup of the day, right? A top six battle through the hurricane in Tuscaloosa between Georgia and Alabama. The second time in more than 130 years of the series that both teams enter a meeting 5-0 or better. The other occurred on Halloween 1942. This one played to the script, close and intense.
2: Line of scrimmage, the 14. It's second down and nine for Georgia. Got to get to the five for a first down. Second down and nine. Gunner out of the gun. Phillips to his right. Gunner hands us when he fakes it to Peanut. Gunner going to his right to the 10, to the 5. Gunner dives and scores.
1: That on the Georgia Bulldogs Sports Network. 14-yard touchdown run for Stockton. It put Georgia up 17-14. The Dogs and the Tide, they were tied at 17 going into the fourth. Early in that quarter, Georgia missed the field goal that would have given them the lead, but they were able to connect on one with 5:25 left to do just that, go up three. Now, some key plays down the stretch of this game. The officials, they declined to throw a flag on Georgia's safety, K.J. Bolden, on what appeared to be a clear pass interference penalty. The broadcast on ABC, the crew there highlighted that, yeah, that probably should have been a pass interference, including from the rules expert. Bolden sat Russell on the next play, which knocked Alabama out of field goal range. Now, Alabama hoped to get the ball back, but cornerback DeJuan Lee Jr., he drew a personal foul penalty that allowed the Bulldogs to get the first down, run out the clock, and Georgia is your winner, 20-17 over Bama on the road to lay their claim for the number one team in the land. They came in ranked number two. It's their first victory in Tuscaloosa since 2014. On to the standouts. Gunner Stockton, the quarterback, with Holly Rowe after.
3: Well, Gunner, you're just looking around right now saying this is crazy. It really is. The last time Georgia won here in Tuscaloosa in 2007, you were 3 years old. This is a precious win here. How did you get it done?
4: Yeah, I just want to first thank the Lord. It's kind of the games you dream of playing in as a kid. So, just all the blessings he gives us. But, the fight that I think our team had, or I know we had, just on offense and defense, just kept fighting. It wasn't perfect, but we found a way. So, it was awesome.
3: After a drive that you came away with no points, I saw you go over to your offensive line. Almost the same five guys played every snap in this game. How did your offensive line grind out this win?
4: Yeah, they're warriors. Just kept leaning on them, just kept fighting, and, they're some tough dudes, so just appreciate them.
3: You're down a couple of running backs tonight. Dwight Phillips was absolutely brilliant. What did you see from that young man?
4: It was insane. He ran his heart out, and, Nick Peel came in. Bo Walker's running his heart out. Me and Drew, we messed up protection. He had to go block number zero. He just went and threw his face in there, so they're just the toughness they had is awesome.
3: You walk off this field as a winner here. Hasn't happened in such a long time. How does this buoy the Georgia team moving forward?
4: Yeah, enjoy it. Like Coach Morris, enjoy it, and then we're on to, I guess, Auburn next week. So but this will be a good one to enjoy.
1: The oldest rivalry in the South up next, but Georgia, they take out Alabama 20-17, laying their claim as the likely number one. Know somebody else who might be a little happy about that. That's Coach Kirby Smart after the game.
5: Yeah, what a great college football game, great atmosphere. I've been in a bunch of those with them, and they all seemed similar, you know, just physical game, back and forth, some critical calls, critical situations. You could go back and look at hundreds of them on there. At the end of the day, our quarterback played well enough for us to win, but it was a really extremely physical football game. And I have a lot of respect for Alabama. I got a lot of respect for Coach DeBoer, a lot of respect for their team, how they play. And another week in the SEC, because humility is a week away, as you saw today. So it's going to be physical. It's going to be tough.
1: The SEC had one more classic Saturday night. On to Lexington, where Kentucky was hosting number 10 LSU. After a couple of missed field goals in the fourth that would have tied it, Kentucky finally made one at the end of regulation to send it to OT. LSU scored the first touchdown. Kentucky countered with a touchdown. The Wildcats elected to go for two and the win.
6: Rodriguez sets up on the right side with Darby and Ferguson. They're all just outside the right tackle. To the left side come Miller and Skinner. So Boyer's not in there. And now the three guys to the right split out wide. Minchie, he can run it, and he does!
8: Oh my.
6: 2 points, and Kentucky wins the game in overtime!
8: Oh my goodness!
6: Andre Woodson scored on the same kind of play in regulation against LSU in 2007.
1: It's a party with a great memory on JMI Sports Network. I have a feeling they remember those classic wins over LSU. They do not fall out the memory of many in Lexington. What a game. Kentucky wins on a two-point conversion in the first overtime. Their second overtime win over an AP top 10 opponent in program history. The other was 2007 against number one LSU, three overtime. So yeah, you rewind the clock back. Of course, you remember those games. It's their second straight week winning 35-34 in overtime. They defeated South Carolina by the same score in OT last week. First FBS team with consecutive one-point wins in overtime since OT was instituted in 1996. It was a classic game. SportsCenter all night, Chris Lewis here on ESPN Radio. Some big-time college football, but October still known for the baseball postseason. The theme of the divisional round, short series. Only the Guardians and White Sox series made it the distance, leading to a winner-take-all Game 5 in Cleveland. Gavin Williams got the start for the Guardians, and he was dealing early.
9: Through 17 pitches to get the final three outs of Game 4, now starting Game 5. The windup and the 0-2 to Murakami. Swing and a miss! Elevated fastball to 100 as Williams strikes out the side here in the fourth. Nine strikeouts for Gavin Williams.
1: The call on ESPN Radio. Nine strikeouts in the fourth inning, and really, he was only getting revved up. He had his nasty stuff, Williams, for the most important outing of the season, and as you heard mentioned, just right after closing out the previous game, the righty had double-digit strikeouts before the end of the fifth inning, but Cleveland needed some offense. Jose Ramirez was there.
9: Burke, the 2-2 pitch. Swing and a ball yanked down the right field line toward the corner, and Tristan Peters watch it sail over the fence. Home run, Jose Ramirez just got over the top of the wall. It cleared the fence by a foot. Second home run for Ramirez in as many games. 2-0 Guardians.
1: Get this, it's his sixth career postseason home run. Five of them have given the Guardians the lead. That breaks a tie with Jim Tomei for the most go-ahead home runs in Cleveland postseason history. But the story of the game was the Guardians pitching. We mentioned Williams. He went 5 2/3, allowed just one hit, no runs, two walks, 12 strikeouts, which tied a franchise playoff record. He allowed his first hit with two outs in the sixth inning. And he wasn't the only one to shut the White Sox down.
9: Cade Smith, first base side of the hill, upright, and a 3-2. Swing and a miss! Splitter got him! 20 strikeouts for Cleveland pitching tonight.
1: Insanity. 20 strikeouts and a 2-0 win. Cleveland beats Chicago. White Sox go down. Guardians move on to the ALCS to face the Rays, where they lost 5 of the 6 meetings against the Rays this year. But worry about that another day, Cleveland. You're moving on to the ALCS, and you have to chat with Gavin Williams right after that kind of start with Jesse Rogers.
7: Gavin, a historic performance. How did you feel when you took the mound after just one day off?
10: I felt good. I mean, the other day was a bullpen day. I think the live reps helped me. So nothing about it. Just touching the mound and had to go out there and do a job no matter what.
7: Velocity had an uptick in it. Was that because of the adrenaline of this crowd?
10: Yeah, you could say so. I feel like my velocity's been there all year. I've been throwing hard all year. Been working on some things, and it's helped out a lot.
7: As this game is evolving for you, are you feeling better and better?
10: Absolutely. I think I'm learning every day still. I still got a lot of things to learn, but we're going to get there.
7: Describe this atmosphere right now. We're in pandemonium.
10: Cleveland's awesome. I love this place, and I mean, just look at the fans. They bring the energy every day. It doesn't matter if it's 30 degrees or 100 degrees, they're still going to be here.
7: You ready for Tampa Bay, Junior Caminero in the group?
10: Absolutely. We're going to be ready for anybody. We got a job to do.
7: Congrats. We'll see you down.
10: Thank you. Appreciate it.
1: 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They advance to the ALCS. Coming up next, the Big Ten had some big results. 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
21: 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So at Desjardins Business, when the president of Norbeck wants to become the North American leader in insulated solutions, we think he can do it. We set our sights on supporting him, whether he's looking to automate or even build a new plant, so he can keep expanding and bring his ideas to life. Because we have your business ambitions in mind.
24: Hanson cuts, Hanson spins, Hanson into the end zone, and they're going to mark him just shy. The head linesman runs in about a half yard shy of the goal line.
25: I'm not sure about this spot. At least looking at it live, they're going to definitely take really a look at this, and I would not be surprised if it's overturned and this is a touchdown by
26: Hanson. Play,
25: a touchdown
26: review,
25: in the box.
26: The runner's legs were up and not down, and the ball broke the plane of the goal line. It's a touchdown.
1: Always trust our ESPN radio crew. They see it all. They knew it was a touchdown right away. Penn State touchdown there, and they're right in this with USC early on in the game. The Trojans only lost this year. Remember, a couple of weeks back against Oregon, a loss to Penn State would dampen USC's Big Ten title hopes and, of course, their playoff chances. But they were able to strike.
24: Wayman Jordan in the backfield. Snap to Beck. Short drop. Plenty of time. Throws end zone. Caught. Touchdown. Caden Dixon Wyatt, the true freshman, on a 10-yard touchdown catch. And that offensive line protects again as USC extends the lead to 7.
1: And they end up winning it by 8. An extra point through. They held on. Penn State had their chances to potentially have a game-tying drive. 31-23. USC survives on the road again. It's good when you go into Penn State at night like that. I don't care how rough Penn State season is, although they are now 0-3 in Big Ten play for the first time since 2004. But let's hear the real recap of the game. That's Mark Keshesher and Kelly Stauffer, our ESPN radio crew from Sites. Break it down. Post-game extra.
24: Chris, thank you very much. Impressive win for USC. Kelly, last week, I wasn't sure the defense was going to hold up against the Washington Huskies in Los Angeles at the Coliseum. They did. And then they come onto the road at Penn State, hold the Nittany Lions to 23 points. Jaden Maiava throws 3 touchdown passes. Big, big win for the Trojans on the road.
25: Yeah, and the way that they won, I think, is really important. I think the defense under Gary Patterson for USC is starting to settle in to kind of the things that he likes to do. Remember, that's a completely new system for a lot of these guys, obviously. And then the balance offensively. Maiava is going to be sensational. He has a lot of weapons. Most of them, you know, were in high school about this time a year
24: that's
25: ago.
24: That's about right.
25: And then the run game with King Miller and others that were able to be successful in that run game also. A balanced offense, a defense that is getting better by the week, and USC, I think, is going to be a handful as time goes on.
24: It's interesting. You know, we talked before the game about the length and athleticism of the defensive line, and yet with an offensive line that was down its left tackle and its left guard, line play is key, and they gave Maiava plenty of time tonight.
25: Yeah, Vlad Diakonov, along with Kalen Miller, the twin brother of King Miller, filled in on that left side and really did it, not just a decent job. The run game came behind them plenty of times, and the pass protection mostly was immaculate. So certainly you're seeing the depth of talent in this program starting to show up for Lincoln Riley.
24: Final thought, and that would be for Penn State. They had a 17-point lead. They were looking at 4-0. at home against Wisconsin a couple of weeks ago, and now here they are, losers of three straight and 3-3 on the year.
25: Yeah, and we talked about they have to stop the bleeding by getting this crowd going early, and they were able to do that a little bit initially, but I think they're really searching for an identity. Regardless of Matt Campbell bringing in 24 Iowa State players with him, along with, you know, 20 staff members or whatever it is, there's still a learning curve. You're coming to a new conference, and all of these players, 105 of them in the same place, have to get acclimated and familiar with one another. That's going to take a minute.
24: USC 6-1 on the season. They come on the road 2,500 miles east and head home with a 31-23 win over Penn State. For Kelly Stauffer, I'm Mark Kestisher, right here on the exclusive home of the College Football Playoff, ESPN Radio and the ESPN app. Now let's go back to Chris Lewis in the studio.
1: Fantastic job, as always. So we go from one of the teams in L.A. to the other, and the surprise team, maybe in all of college football, UCLA, led by Bob Chesney. The team entered unbeaten and ranked 21st in the AP poll against number 13, Oregon.
4: Knight out of a pistol set behind Diefenbach. Play action, Diefenbach rolling. Throws to Knight at the 5, to the goal line. Touchdown, UCLA! They convert the third down. They get a touchdown. And add a plus one to Otis Day in the Knights. It is Wayne Knight.
1: Creativity on 790 KABC. UCLA, 17-15 winners over number 13, Oregon. So it's UCLA 5-0 for the first time since 2022. And they beat a AP top 15 team on the road for the first time since 2014. And, of course, Bob Chesney, who's their coach, came from James Madison, who had the job after Kirk Cignetti left for Indiana. Chesney's giving Cignetti vibes for a different Big Ten school. Now, as for Cignetti's current team, they played with fire on the road at Nebraska. The Hoosiers trailed by double digits entering the fourth. However, I Googled it. Indiana completed the comeback.
5: Hoover takes the stab, fakes it, gets Marsh out here wide open. Nick Marsh, 30, 20, down to the 10. Touchdown, Indiana! 44 yards, and Indiana scores again, and this crowd goes quiet.
1: A silencer, Don Fisher from Learfield. With the call, Indiana completes the comeback, their second win when trailing by 10 or more in the fourth quarter since 2004. Haven't done it much, but they win 20-17. So they get past Nebraska. Elsewhere, Ohio State, sticking with the Big Ten theme, they beat Maryland 45-16. That sets up the showdown next week. Indiana and Ohio State, remember, that was the Big Ten championship game a season ago. One of the classics. They'll run it back in 2026. Up next, the ALCS is set. The details on SportsCenter All Night. 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
11: Setting. The pitch. Swing and a miss. Kate Smith strikes out the side in the ninth inning. And the Cleveland Guardians, for the second time in 3 years, are headed to the American League Championship Series.
12: White Sox struck out 21 times in the game on ESPN Radio. Guardians pitching just way too much. 2-0 winners. They advance to the ALCS to take on the Rays. Details of the game, nobody better than the guys who called it. Roxy Bernstein, Greg Olson, post-game extra.
11: All right, Chris, Cleveland pitching dominant in this winner-take-all Game 5. As Gavin Williams combining with three relievers to strike out 21 tonight. It is a record for any game, regular season or postseason, for a 9-inning game, 21 strikeouts. Jose Ramirez, a 2-run homer for the only offense in the bottom of the fourth. And the Cleveland Guardians rallied from a 2-0 deficit to come back and win this best-of-five series, 3-2, and they're on to the American League Championship Series. But the Guardians, look, the offense was the story the last couple of games, Greg. Tonight, their pitching was dominant.
13: Absolutely. Gavin Williams showing he is going to be an ace in this league for years to come. Absolutely awesome. Fastball up out of the zone, two-seam fastball down, pitching with curveballs, pitching with a slider, and mixing things up. Had the White Sox hitters off balance all night, and then a great bullpen, Gaddis, Sobrowski, and Smith close it down.
11: Gavin Williams carried a no-hitter into the sixth. He struck out 12, tying a Cleveland postseason record for the most strikeouts in a game. And Stephen Vogt wasn't exactly sure what they would get out of him. After Williams closed out Game 4, turns around and starts Game 5, and he had that no-hitter going, and the White Sox, a lot of times, weren't even close to touching him.
13: No, they really weren't. And you know what? It's funny. I think it actually tuned him up because his breaking ball was a little bit sharper. He landed a lot of first-pitch curveballs to get ahead, protecting that 100-mile-an-hour fastball that he shows. And then he'd also use a sweeper. So completely different looks that he was showing. He was locked in, and I think that Thursday night outing really did that.
11: Speaking of locked in, so is Jose Ramirez right now. After a slow start to the series, he carried the Cleveland offense the last three games to win this series.
13: Yeah, and one of the best players on the planet steps up when the Guardians needed him most. Down 2-0 in a hole, no offensive production whatsoever going on here in

0: Cleveland, and they go to Chicago, and Jose wakes up, and it's game on. You see the great offense that the Guardians had all season long, and then he does it again tonight.
1: The Cleveland Guardians on to the American League Championship Series for the second time in 3 years, becoming just the fourth team in Major League history. After dropping the first two games of this series at home in a best of five, come back to win it as they win this winner-take-all Game 5 as they shut out the White Sox on three hits, 2-0. The Guardians advance. They'll play Tampa Bay in the ALCS. For Greg Olson, I'm Roxy Bernstein, right here in your home for every pitch of the postseason, Major League Baseball and ESPN Radio and the ESPN app, as we go back to Chris Lewis in the studio.
2: Pardon the pun, but those guys, they rocked it on the call all night long. What a game. What a win for the Guardians. 2-0. Pitching dominant. They're on to the ALCS. 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College football had a day Saturday, and it started early with the SEC, continued all night long. The headline, number one, goes down.
3: The left footer, Tate Sandell, out of the hold of the punter, Jacob Olick, Ben Anderson the snapper. Sandell steps back, measures off his distance. 47-yard field goal try for Sandell. There's the snap. It was juggled a little bit, but the hole and the kick on the way, and the kick is good, and Oklahoma has won it. Sandell knocks home a 47-yard field goal, and the Sooners have pulled the upset, beating the Longhorns in the Red River Rivalry, the final 27-24.
2: That's Craig Way from Learfield, the Texas call, as it's Oklahoma that wins the game, 27-24 on the field goal right at the end, 47 yards. Comeback for Oklahoma. They were down 17-7, and they stormed back to win it. Arch Manning, 2 fourth-quarter INTs. He also threw 3 touchdowns, a roller coaster game. Second-largest comeback in the Brent Venables era for Oklahoma, and he chatted with Katie George of ABC after.
4: Coach Venables, records and rankings don't matter in a rivalry like this. Your team just proved it. How are they able to get this done with just seconds left on the clock?
5: Yeah, I mean, everybody contributed. When we needed to, we made a play. You know, special teams, we blocked the punt for a touchdown. We had a pick six for a touchdown. Offense put together a 2-minute drive and got us in great position. 2 fantastic plays by Satanyan, good throws by John. And, you know, 2 things can be true. Now they can, we're 4-0 coming in, we're 2-2 coming in. They're ranked number one, and we ain't that bad. And when we put it all together, get out of our own way, take care of the football, good things happen. We got a really good football team. And there was a lot of yeah buts going on going into the game. Yeah but, yeah but, yeah but. And these guys continue to believe, and it doesn't matter what everybody else says and what everybody else thinks. It only matters what we believe and what we do. And our guys have refused to break and continue to believe and continue to put the work in and continue to improve. We did it with several good players that didn't play today. And, you know, for the guys, it's like, now what? You know, now what?
4: Speaking of that, you beat your rival, the number one team in the nation. What does this do for your group moving forward?
5: Yeah, it makes us 3-2. We got a really good Kentucky team coming into Norman next week, and we got to keep getting better. Hopefully we'll get a few guys back and handle this. You know, we got to manage the success too. You know, again, we wanted to be 3-2. We did that. You know, it's going to be a fun bus ride home.
4: I'm sure it is. Congratulations, Coach. Well done.
5: Sure. Thank you.
2: Brent Venables after the win over Texas, and little did he know that later on in the day, Kentucky would beat number 10 LSU. So, yeah, you got your hands full. Welcome to life in the SEC. Every week, you get a fight. Tell that to Florida. One more shocker in the SEC in the swamp between South Carolina and Florida. The Gamecocks went into Gainesville and kicked some gator tail.
6: 3rd and 5 from the 22. In a pistol, Sellers takes the snap, half roll to the right. He throws, wide open, caught! Touchdown, South Carolina! Lex Cyrus! Nobody covered him! Wide open in the end zone! And it is all South Carolina in the swamp! 37-13!
2: You can rightfully hear the shock on Troy Clarity's voice on ESPN Radio with the call. South Carolina 38, number 16, Florida 19. Yeah, they doubled them up on the road to get the win. Troy Clarity, Max Starks, they had the ESPN radio call. What were their thoughts post-game extra?
7: All right, thank you to Chris Lewis. 38-19, the final score. South Carolina knocks off number 16, Florida. Gators got off to a good start, scored the first 7 points of the game. But then South Carolina started to gain momentum, got a crucial interception at the end of the first half, went ahead 17-10 at that point, and never looked back from there.
8: No, they never looked back, and going into half with a 7-point lead, and then, of course, the lightning delay that kind of held things off for a little bit, but it did not cool down the Gamecocks and their offense, getting turnovers in the third quarter, putting points up for the first time this season in the third quarter. Yeah. So really exercising that demon, and then three big turnovers in that game. We don't count the fourth one because it was on a two-point conversion because you can't return it back, but just being smothering and stifling this Gators offense is still looking for answers without Jaden Ball as your main option because teams have committed to stopping him. And Aaron Filo looking for that consistent receiver that's not Vernell Brown III.
9: Yep.
8: So very tough sledding, but a great job by the Gamecocks in their offense and defense playing a complete game, a four-quarter game, for the first time this season.
7: In some weird kind of way, it seemed like there was a bit of a role reversal. South Carolina, not a clean operation throughout much of its SEC games coming into today. They played super clean today. Meanwhile, Florida looked a bit out of sorts throughout much of the afternoon.
8: And you talk about the turnover battle. I mean, that's been the biggest thing. They reverted because they came into this game with 8 turnovers on the season. Clean sheet today.
7: Yeah.
8: Put a goose egg in the right category. And for Florida, the 3, and that's really the difference because this game was pretty equal. 20-22 on first downs. You had almost 400 yards by Florida, and you had right at 400 yards by South Carolina right before they took those 2 knees. It probably got them 2 yards, so they finished at 398. But a very balanced game. Time of possession also the same, but critical errors in the red zone, fumbling the ball, turning it over on the plus side of the field. Yep. On an interception. Those are the things that hurt you, and South Carolina took full advantage. Lenore Seller, 4 touchdown throws on the day, 1 rushing touchdown, and a very decisive victory for South Carolina and Shane Beamer.
7: Florida at Texas next week. Meanwhile, South Carolina has the bye week and the Gamecocks snapping an 8-game SEC losing streak and doing so in a big way. 38-19, the Gamecocks beat the 16th-ranked Gators. For Max Starks, I'm Troy Clarity, right here on the exclusive home of the College Football Playoff, ESPN Radio, and the ESPN app. Let's go back to Chris in the studio.
2: Always fun to hear Troy on the call, Max as well, and yeah, that's right. What a shocker. South Carolina goes on the road and pulverizes Florida. SportsCenter all night. Chris Lewis here on ESPN Radio. Keeping the theme, SEC, Ole Miss, blast, pass, Vanderbilt.
10: It's going to be a big boy football day. They've got the jumbo package in here. Let's see if they can run right behind it.
11: Sanders breaks the huddle and goes to the 2-yard line. Now here comes the rest of the guys. Jamarius Brown in the backfield. There's the snap and a fake on a handoff. He's going to dump it to Brown for a touchdown. Big guy with 6. Jamarius Brown.
2: Yes, you get a lineman a touchdown. That's the things that you can do when you're up comfortably. Dave Kellum from Learfield with the call. Yes, lineman touchdown, 52-17. It was all Ole Miss. Other SEC scores, Missouri 27, Texas A&M 6. Tennessee sneaks past Arkansas 24-17. Let's go over to the Big 12. Oklahoma State, UCF, it was a high-scoring game. Oklahoma State, though, surprisingly, continues to look sharp.
12: Mestemaker backpedals into the shotgun. He has Hawkins to his left. Second and goal. He gets the ball. Fakes a handoff. Throws over the middle. Wide open. Throws it to Wyatt Young. Pistols firing. Touchdown, Oklahoma State. Wyatt Young, wide open.
2: Dave Hunsinger, Learfield on the call. Oklahoma State 42, UCF 28. Oklahoma State 40 points, 3 straight games, our longest such streak since 2002. This is like the throwback Oklahoma State that we're seeing. Other Big 12 scores, Utah 41, Kansas 24, and Houston dominates Kansas State 35-16. This noteworthy in the ACC, North Carolina 21, Pitt 17. Pitt came in ranked 25th. So for North Carolina, it is their first win against an AP-ranked team under Bill Belichick. They were 0-2 prior to that win against Pitt. Cal beats Virginia Tech 25-20. Coming up next, Notre Dame. They set a record against Stanford. This is SportsCenter All Night on ESPN Radio.
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0: 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It's Campbell versus Gallo on TSN 690. 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Good morning.
1: Hey, good morning, fellas. Thanks as always for having me. How's it going today?
0: We are doing well. Canadian fans, less so. People discouraged by the start to the season here, Chris, especially back-to-back losses on home ice.
1: Yeah, and I get that, but I think, you know, you take some positives away from last night. It was certainly a tough loss, but it was their best game they played all season. You look at some of their 5-5 numbers. The shot attempts were 57-29. The shots were 28-10. The scoring chances were 29-8. The high danger chances were 15-4. And I don't fault Fowler, really. You know, a couple nice deflections on some goals there. And, you know, unfortunate play by Mike Matheson at the end with the penalty. But there's a lot of positives to take away from that game. You know, I really like St. Louis putting Slavkovsky back with Suzuki and Caulfield. They were the best trio on the ice last night. And, you know, Chris Kreider, Alex Newhook, and Josh Anderson in there just over 8 minutes together of 5-5. They didn't allow a shot. You know, it was the only trio that didn't allow a shot again. So that line looked pretty good. And, you know, I think Zach Bolduc as well has had a pretty good start to the season. I was just taking a look at the shot attempts differential at 5-5, and Bolduc is third. Hudson's up at the top, plus 40. Josh Anderson second at plus 29. Zach Bolduc third at plus 22. You know, on the flip side, Kirby Dach at negative 24. Don't want to, you know, say anything too negative about Dach, but, you know, a positive showing, I think, to the start of the season for Zach Bolduc.
2: But it is going to be tough sledding without Demidov for a couple weeks.
1: It is, absolutely. There's no question about that. And you know, we saw a little bit last night of again, Slavkovsky go up on that top line. And, you know, they still do have some depth. You know, like guys like Bolduc will have to, you know, step up. And, you know, Chris Kreider is going to get – he's been given a really good opportunity to start the season. Now he's going to play on that first power play, you know, for the time being. So it's going to be tough, certainly, without Demidov. Other guys are going to need to step up. But, again, I thought it was a very positive game, especially at 5-5, I thought they cleaned a lot up. You know, I thought a good game from Noah Dobson as well. I know he's taking a little bit of heat to start the season, but there's some positives. Again, it was a really tough loss, just the way that second period finished and how it finished late in the game.
0: What trends are you following closest just over a week into the season here?
1: I think, like, just their defensive game. I know last year they kind of started that way as well. It wasn't a great start, and there was, you know, a lot of games where they gave up a lot of quality chances and some goals against, and they, you know, they were rotating through three goalies, and then I thought they had some stability between the pipes when they called up Fowler. So unfortunate injury to Sam Montembeau, but I think Fowler does have the highest ceiling of the three goalies, and it's not a slight on Jakub Dobish. I think, you know, what he did last year, especially in the postseason, you know, he was amazing. And I'm sure he's going to find his game, but I just think the defensive style, you know, cleaning pucks up in their own end. There's been some careless turnovers. The first passes haven't been super crisp. But again, last night I did see a lot of positives. Now, Nashville's not, you know, a strong powerhouse squad, but they were a good 5-5 team last year. They're actually among the leaders in offensive zone time. They really did live in the opponent's zone a lot at 5-5 last year. That just wasn't the case last night. So I think just kind of cleaning up some things in their own end, but, you know, I agree with you, Gallo. I saw you tweet that last night. Like, Slavkovsky should play with Suzuki and Caulfield. It was one of the better 5-5 lines in the NHL last season. And why would you, you know, steer away from that? I understand trying to have some more balance up and down your lineup, but it's an elite first line, and, you know, I'd like to see that trio together all year long.
2: I'd love to take a quick look around the National Hockey League, especially fantasy-wise. Not many people paying attention to the Vancouver Canucks and their start, but is Elias Pettersson back? Is he back?
1: Man, he might be. Like, he does look different. He kind of looks like his old self. You know, he's a few years removed from hitting the century mark, and, you know, believe it or not, when you look at the last couple years and you see 51 points and 45 points, in 2022-23, he did have 102 points, and he had 89 in 23-24. I understand Quinn Hughes and JT Miller. It's a very different squad, but he looks like a guy that's playing with a lot of confidence so far this season. He's got a point in all six of his games. He's got 8 points in five games, rather. He's got three power play points. He's shooting the puck, which is something that, you know, we hadn't seen over the past couple of years. From a fantasy hockey perspective, he's actually a guy that can touch a lot of categories for you. Like, I don't have the exact numbers on hand, but he was, like, the only player in terms of blocks and hits and shots. So he can do a lot for you in those types of settings. And, yeah, I mean, I have it here. The only player in the NHL last season with at least 15 goals, 50 points, 100 blocks, and 60 hits. And the only player in the last 2 years with at least 30 goals, 140 hits, 65 assists, and 180 blocks. Like, those aren't alarming numbers, and they may seem a little random, but he is a guy that can, you know, touch other categories in fantasy, whether it's hits or blocks. And Filip Hronek is a guy that can touch a lot of categories as well. A very underrated defenseman, actually the third-ranked fantasy hockey defenseman at the moment. And then, you know, Brock Besser and Marco Rossi have a little bit to offer too. It's going to be a long season at Vancouver, but I think they'll be a little bit more competitive, especially if they do get something from Elias Pettersson.
0: Is Evan Bouchard going to win the Rocket, and is Connor McDavid going to score over 200 points?
1: Well, that's what they're on pace to do. I mean, McDavid and Bouchard. You know, it's Bouchard last season, to me, I thought he should have got a little bit more love when it came to the Norris. I mean, this is a guy that led all defensemen in points, 90-plus. I think 100 is certainly something that he could do. I don't think it's an overreaction, you know, to say that. He's not going to score 50 goals, but 30 goals and 100 points is something that's certainly doable. We haven't seen a lot of defensemen score 30 over the past few years, like Kale McCarr and Mike Green for Washington several years ago. But he's got a lethal shot. The way that McDavid and Draisaitl and Bouchard rip around that puck at 5-5 is extremely impressive. We got a lot of pushback for having him as our second-ranked defenseman in fantasy behind Kale McCarr, and, you know, he's in that tier. A lot of people say McCarr and Hughes and then, you know, Werenski last couple of seasons, but Bouchard deserves to be in that tier. You know, his edge stats are phenomenal as well. He's always been among the leaders, not just at his position, but in the NHL, and 90-plus mile-an-hour shots. He's got a lethal shot from the point, and the power play is amazing, and it's going to improve when they get Ryan Nugent-Hopkins and Zach Hyman in the lineup. So it wouldn't sell high, but Bouchard, you know, in terms of Norris, I think now he's maybe a co-favorite, but he was a long shot heading into the season, like 12-14-1. I think a lot of people thought maybe, you know, if he wasn't going to win it last year, he's not going to win it this year, but sometimes, you know, you could have made a case for Werenski a couple years ago. He got it last year. Maybe it's Bouchard's turn this year, but it's been a phenomenal start. When I think before last night, he had as many or more goals in four teams, which is an outlier stat, but it's a funny one to look at.
2: We're getting a good look a week in how teams are using their rookies this year, which will shape the way that the Calder race will break out. I know that Gavin McKenna, being the first overall pick, will be front of the line. But who else has stood out early rookie-wise with the way that they've been used with their teams?
1: Yeah, you know, just a shout-out to Gavin McKenna because we just updated an Edge article for him last night, and he had the fastest burst of an 18-year-old since we started tracking the data in 21-22 for Gavin McKenna, and it was 23.34 miles per hour. For example, Matthew Schaefer, 23.09 last year, Celebrini, 23.1 a couple years ago, and it's the fourth fastest mark in the entire league behind three Oilers, of course, McDavid up at the top. But in terms of rookies, like Cole Hudson stands out to me. He's getting a lot of opportunity playing a ton. He's like in the top five in terms of the Capitals and shot attempts. And I think that's the one thing that's a little bit different between him and Lane is he's not afraid to rip the puck, and he loves to shoot it. So that's a guy already 7 power play points in his NHL career. He had 6 last year. I understand that he's on the second unit, but the Caps are absolutely loaded. Their second unit's better than a lot of teams' first units across the league. Anton Frandell is a guy that's getting heavy usage to start the season as well, just averaging over 18 minutes per game. And Bedard's going to come back, but I just don't feel like his usage will drop all that much. Still view him as a guy that's going to play on the power play, the first unit with Bedard and Patrick Kane. Frank Nazar is another guy down the middle of the ice. They can do some different things. They have, you know, a few centers. I wouldn't be surprised if, you know, Frondell was centering Bedard and they move Bedard to the wing. Those are things that certainly could happen. Shout out to Trevor Connolly last night, who had the shootout winner for the Vegas Golden Knights against the Leafs. He's up on the first power play in Vegas. They're rolling 5 forwards again this year. Shea Theodore is not in that first unit. So with the injury to Victor Olofsson, they did put Trevor Connolly on that unit, and Jack Eichel's off to an amazing start to the season. And, you know, we talked about Cagnoni last week. Quiet couple games, though, Macklin Celebrini, those things are going to happen. I wouldn't be surprised if he was just dropped in fantasy because of that. A lot of people, you know, really live in the moment. They don't want to have patience with rookies, but he's still going to have that top spot on that power play. And when Celebrini comes back, they'll start to cook again on offense. But, yeah, there's been some impressive rookies. Victor Eklund for the Islanders has a top six role at the moment. I know James Hagan isn't playing in the top six role, and he's only averaging over 13 minutes per game. But he's got 3 points and 2 goals in 5 games as well. It's an amazing class.
0: Yeah, just you mentioned the Chicago guys and being patient with rookies. What about Kantsarov? Last night, only Byram played more than him. He played over 21 minutes and over 4 minutes on the power play on that first unit, but he has no points in 5 games.
1: Yeah, a good shout by you. That's a guy I would be patient with as well. I mean, 20-plus minutes in back-to-back games, and you can see the progression, 16, 18, 20, 21, as you alluded to. No points yet, but when Bedard gets back in that lineup, the Hawks are going to score some goals.
0: Thanks as always, Chris. Have a great weekend.
1: Yeah, you guys too. We'll talk to you soon.
0: There's Chris Meaney, NHL.com, Edge Stats, here on Campbell vs. Gallo every Friday.
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14: Excited. Yeah, yeah. Welcome back to the morning show. Simon Slickus in for Connor McKenna. I'll be back on Monday as well. Sean and Connor will be back together on Tuesday.
15: Yeah.
14: All right, Sean, five questions, higher submitted segment, blah, blah, blah, all those things. I got five questions for you. You got five questions for me. You ready to go?
15: Yeah, do you want some music behind you or anything?
14: Usually we play George Michael's Careless Whispers in the background.
15: That sounds terrible.
14: Oh my goodness gracious.
15: Just a little easy listening.
14: I like that.
15: To guide us through, you know?
14: You want me to go first?
15: Yeah, go ahead.
14: Question number one, Sean, give me a sports argument hill that you will die on. A sports argument hill that you will die on.
15: This is going to be a hot take, but also an argument. The best of three playoff format is the best playoff format. End of sentence.
14: That's terrible.
15: Wow.
14: In every sport.
15: Superior to best of five. So much better than a best of seven. I was going to make an argument that I love the football playoff because you need to be your best for one game because there will be no tomorrow as far as your season is concerned.
14: Uh-huh.
15: But the best of three is both worlds. It gives you a chance to come back off a loss, but if you go on a losing streak, your season is over.
14: Hmm.
15: I am here for the, you know, it brought me delight to see that maybe baseball's talking about something. Do you believe this? They're talking about going to 154 games?
14: It's one of the questions later on.
15: Oh, my God. Oh, my God. So, yeah, give me the best of three playoff format.
14: All day.
15: All day.
14: All right, Sean.
15: Let's go. Let's hurry it up. You want to give me you want to compromise? You want to give me the championship series for baseball, for the National Hockey League, the NBA? You want to give me a best of seven to decide the championship? Fine. But rounds one, two, and three, best of three, done.
14: We used to have that, you and I, going up, right?
15: But basketball was like that,
14: best
15: right?
14: Best of five?
15: Yeah.
14: We went the best of seven.
15: Well, look at baseball's best of three, best of five, best of seven.
14: Yep.
15: Nailed it. They nailed it.
14: Okay. You're up.
15: What's your sport argument?
14: Oh, my goodness gracious. I don't know. There's been a few.
15: Yeah.
14: I don't know. I'll get back to you before the end of the show. Let me think about it.
15: Okay.
14: I got one. Kopitar was the right pick.
15: Stop.
14: See?
15: Stop.
14: It's the reaction I get.
15: Stop.
14: Kopitar was the right pick. Kopitar was the right pick.
15: Yeah. You still need a goaltender, my friend.
14: We had one. Halak.
15: You still need a goaltender. Simon?
14: Yes?
15: Montreal Canadiens have lost again. They beat Toronto to open the season, and 3 games later, they've picked up 1 point so far.
14: Yeah.
15: Out of a possible 6 points
14: up for
15: grabs.
14: Crazy 1 point as well, if you think about it.
15: There is no such thing as moral victories, right? They were the better team. They deserve to win. What about the shoe on the other foot? How many times did the Montreal Canadiens come back to win games last year? The answer is 26.
14: That's ridiculous.
15: 26. What were we talking about then? You remember what we were talking about? Look at the skill. Look at the skill.
14: Don't die attitude.
15: No quit.
14: Uh-huh.
15: Does that take away from the moral victory if you woke up this morning saying, man, the Canadiens played well. They deserve it. The hockey gods worked against them against Nashville last night.
14: I think you can do that every once in a blue moon. Can't be something on the regular. Can't be. It's not a one every. You were the better team and on Wednesday and you lost, and you were the better team on Thursday and you lost. No, that's something you can't carry. On a one-off, okay, you can have a moral victory. I'm not a big, big moral victory guy in the world of professional sports. Fantastic piece of music.
15: So like the mix is good.
14: Very nice. You did that?
15: Minnow.
14: DJ. Sean.
15: Simon.
14: Very, very quick one. Question number two.
15: Yeah.
14: Are the Buffalo Bills Fugazi?
15: No.
14: Have you seen the combined record of the teams that the Buffalo Bills have beaten?
15: Yeah.
14: The Buffalo Bills have beaten the Texans, the Lions, and the Chargers.
15: Yeah.
14: The Texans, Sean, let me remind you, have not won a football game this year. The Chargers have not won a football game this year. And the Lions are good. Okay. But the Patriots sitting at 3-1. It's a great song. Sitting at 3-1, two of their victories against terrible football teams. Teams that would be picking 1 and 2 in the upcoming NFL entry draft are the Buffalo Bills Fugazi. And by the way.
15: No, they're not. They're not, bro.
14: The Buffalo Bills here.
15: They're not.
14: Okay.
15: You know, they check so many boxes for players at positions that if you were a fan of the Miami Dolphins or the Tennessee Titans, that you would love to have on your team. You got James Cook. You got Josh Allen. You've got big-time targets. You know, would I pick them to win the Super Bowl? No. Are they the best team in the AFC East? To me, I don't think there's a debate. I think they are the best team in the AFC East, and they are one of the best teams in that conference, full stop. Are they perfect? Absolutely not. Does Josh Allen force plays? Is he guilty of that? Absolutely he is. But I don't think that puts them in the same conversation. I'll put it this way. The way we were talking about the New England Patriots last year. You know, you're bringing up the schedule and the quality of the opposition.
14: Mm-hmm.
15: We're still talking about, look at the schedule the Patriots had. There was a Fugazi team, in my opinion. I don't think the Buffalo Bills for me are in that same category.
14: Okay.
15: Still with the National Football League, Simon, let's take a look at the NFC South division.
14: NFC South, yes.
15: You know, you've got some you've got some interesting quarterback storylines developing there. Baker Mayfield's hurt, right?
14: Uh-huh.
15: But if I asked you who the best quarterback, when healthy, who the best quarterback is in that division, would you answer Bryce Young? Would you answer Michael Penix Jr., Tyler Shuck, or Baker Mayfield?
14: I'm going to go Bryce Young. Like what I've seen, shifty out of the pocket, making some nice throws. Built a nice little team around. They got the run game going in Carolina. He's got some decent weapons on the outside. I'll go with Bryce Young. Pete Baker Mayfield was pretty good, man. We forget that this guy made the Cleveland Browns respectable. He made them a playoff team, and they won a playoff game. Baker Mayfield, before they booted him out of Cleveland because they wanted to get to Deshaun Watson, was peak, but I don't know if it's peak Baker anymore. He wasn't very good this year. Now he's injured. So I'll go with Bryce Young, man. I think they've got it done. I don't think he gets the monster mother of all paydays, but I think the Carolina Hurricanes can continue to build around him. The Shuck kid's good, too. He makes plays.
15: He's fun to watch.
14: He's fun to watch, yeah, a little bit more stability at that position, right? Who was the other one? What am I trying?
15: Michael Penix?
14: Michael Penix, Michael Penix is going to have a very easy job. Everybody's going to bite on the run, just hit the open receiver down the football field. I think he's good. They're better with him, clearly. Sean, you know that the Atlanta Falcons in the first 2 weeks of the NFL season never got to the red zone? And since that game, that game number two, they've been the most incredible offense. Remember, we're all crying about watching the Falcons on national TV 3 weeks in a row? Falcons are fun to watch. 154 baseball games. That is what the front office in Major League Baseball has proposed. Are you buying or selling?
15: Buying. Strong buy.
14: Really, eh?
15: Strong buy. Baseball has been 162 games for what feels like my entire life.
14: I don't recall it ever not being that.
15: 162 games. Like, we've always known that.
14: Is Chicago?
15: 82 hockey, 82 basketball, 162, and used to be 16 weeks in the National Football League. Those were the seasons for me. I was shocked, floored that this was even brought to the table. In this era of more international games every week, all over the world, more regular season games. It never ends. But yeah, with player safety, Fugazi, forget about it. I am here for a 154 game season. Yes.
14: I'm shocked when this came out because I just thought the owners would never.
15: Like, I love hockey, but man, it's forever, bro. It's forever, man.
14: Wait till you find out it went from 82 to 84.
15: Yeah. I'll get used to it eventually.
14: Is that Peter Cetera, Chicago? I think the song was in one of the Karate Kids.
15: Yeah, I think you're right.
14: Great song. Sean, you're up.
15: Let me ask you this.
14: Great song.
15: Do you want to go fun or do you want to go harsh?
14: Harsh.
15: You want to go harsh? Can the Montreal Canadiens contend with Cole Caulfield?
14: Yes. Yes.
15: I just, you know... It's like I said, it's harsh. It's a hot question. As your top three winger, we saw what happened in the playoffs. It's a harsh question. I told you it was going to be a harsh question. As a top three forward, can the Montreal Canadiens be a legitimate Stanley Cup contender? Can they win 16 playoff games?
14: Yes. Yes, I think they can. Yes. I like the makeup dynamic of this team. I think there's one glaring piece to go. I'm critical of the blue line after the first four games. I think they can play a lot better than that, specifically when they get healthy. But yes, Sean, I think they can. I'm trying to find a comparable. Like Carolina had
15: Seth Jarvis, you know.
14: Yeah.
15: What's his face there?
14: Sebastian Aho, you're thinking?
15: No, he's a bigger guy.
14: Okay, just from a size perspective.
15: Stankoven.
14: Paul's not a big dude, really.
15: But he plays big.
14: Yes.
15: He plays big.
14: Yeah,
15: I mean, he had a couple of impactful hits in the playoffs.
14: Taylor Hall. It was the dirtiest player in the playoffs last year. It was man on a mission.
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14: Simon Slikas and Sean Starr. Sean, favorite character in Godfather 2? Favorite character in Godfather 2?
15: Godfather 2? Yeah. Oh, yeah. I don't know. For whatever reason, I had Goodfellas in my head. Go get your shine box. Favorite? Oh, man. That's a tough question.
14: Who did that when the guy went to cash in his chips? And then, remember when Joe Pesci was those two dudes?
15: Yeah.
14: Oh, Carmine.
15: Yeah.
14: He's not here.
15: Yeah, yeah.
14: Where? Not here.
15: Favorite character, eh? Man, I've got so many guys going through my head. You know what? I'm gonna qualify my answer before I give it to you. He's my favorite character in Godfather 2 because I think he played his character perfectly.
14: Mm.
15: Perfectly.
14: Mm.
15: And it's Fredo.
14: That is amazing.
15: And it's Fredo. He played the loser. He played the
14: angry.
15: The angry, bitter, jealous sap. He got played. He got smacked around by Mo Green. He's got cocktail waitresses two at a time. Sometimes you got to smack him around to keep him in line. You know? Oh, you got to correct my brother, do you? You know what I mean? Like, yeah. He played that role, and then one of my favorite scenes.
14: Well, Sean, he got passed over.
15: Of course, I understand.
14: Yes.
15: You know? And he just gets suckered in. He just got suckered and totally played and went against the family and delivered one of my favorite scenes in cinema history. In the boathouse with his brother. I got passed over, Mike! I'm the older brother.
14: Who? Me.
15: Yeah.
14: The way, even the way he...
15: Dumb? Like some people say?
14: What's, John...
15: Kellis,
14: Yeah, I don't want to say because I don't want to get it right. Yeah, it starts with a C. Even the way he's rocking in that chair.
15: Oh, my God. It's perfect.
14: The perfect
15: It's
14: scene.
15: Perfect.
14: The perfect scene.
15: I got one more question for you, okay?
14: I got one more, too. Let's
15: go. Okay. I got one more for you. You ready? So we're going to go a little lighthearted because I think I went too harsh on the Cole Caulfield
14: okay.
15: question. Let me ask you this question, okay? If you dated an actor, let's say you were dating an actor. Let's say I'm going to give you your 3 months into dating. Seriously dating, okay?
14: Yeah. Hold on. Envisioning myself.
15: Whoever it is.
14: Mila Kunis.
15: Okay. Yeah, that's fine. Not a bad answer.
14: Seems like it is.
15: I was just thinking what my own answer would be.
14: Your answer would be? You look like a Helen Mirren kind of guy.
15: Bro, you see Helen Mirren back in the day.
14: You're on Mobland. She's scaring the you-know-what out of me.
15: Oh,
14: yeah.
15: And there's some great. I like Jennifer Lawrence. I like Sydney Sweeney a lot.
14: Uh-huh.
15: You know? Malika Andrews.
14: Don't know who that is.
15: The ESPN anchor.
14: Oh, okay. Yeah, okay. All right. Yes, I know exactly who that is.
15: So if you dated an actor, would you always wonder if their feelings were genuine or they were acting? I'm talking, you're kind of new into this dating scene. No. You know what I'm saying? You're not married. You haven't been together. You don't live together. Let's say you're 3 months into the courtship. How much would you wonder that they're actually, the feelings are authentic or they're acting?
14: I never gave it any thought that if, but now.
15: No, it's never a problem you had to solve.
14: Yeah.
15: Huh?
14: Never ever, but even in my, you know, in a world where you envision, you know, dating Jennifer Aniston, it was always joyful, you know, by a beach, you know, beautiful dinners. Never thought about if this person's acting that they like me. Never had that thought.
15: Yeah.
14: Now it's in my mind and now I'm thinking it all the time. So yes, I'm going to say yes. I'm going to say yes.
15: I think my answer would be Dakota Johnson. I think that's my answer.
14: She hosted SNL last week, right?
15: Yeah, I haven't heard good things about SNL this season, but anyway.
14: I haven't really watched because I go to bed early now. I'm going to say yes. Now that I'm thinking about it, is she into me or is she acting?
15: Yeah, you think
14: I
15: about it.
14: I will never, ever know. Final question, Sean.
15: Yeah, go ahead.
14: Thoughts on daylight savings time?
15: I don't want to change my clock. I want this to be the time.
14: Forever.
15: I'm good. Lock it in. Final answer. No. Yeah.
14: It's locked.
15: I am not here for the, look outside. Oh, my God. What is it? 9 p.m.? No, it's 3:45.
14: So, I'm me too. I don't know what, I don't know what happens. I don't know. They tell us it's about farmers and farming and all those things. I don't know. But with, you know, the equipment and machinery we have today, we can't figure this out. We can just leave it alone. Some places in America are doing that, right? I saw the president talk about that. I'm with you. Move my bounce forward, fall back.
15: No.
14: Too complicated.
15: No.
14: 9 o'clock is 9 o'clock.
15: Yeah.
14: Leave it at that. Great job, Sean. What is this? This song.
15: It's a little Cat Stevens remix.
14: Cat Stevens.
15: Yeah.
14: You know, he's Hellenic.
15: Was it Yusuf Islam now, I think, is his name? Converted?
14: Perhaps. I don't remember his real name.
15: Cat Stevens.
14: You're an idiot. Are you aware that Cat Stevens is Hellenic?
15: I am not shocked that you know that.
14: Oh, you're going to love his name.
15: Stephanos.
14: Close, yeah, Steven. Yeah, what do you think his middle name is? Don't go over the top. Don't overthink it. What's his middle name?
15: What is it?
14: No, it's just say it. Give me a...
15: Cat.
14: No.
15: I don't know.
14: Just think Greek. Don't overthink it. Steven.
15: Petros.
14: Close. You overthink. Dimitri.
15: Theo. Dimitri.
14: You should have known that. Okay. You know, I was going to hit you. Yorgo or Dimitri? Steven Dimitri Georgiou. That's as Hellenic as you can get. Like, Simon Silicus is not even close to this.
15: No.
14: Like, John Papadopoulos. I'm sure there's a John Papadopoulos. Not as Hellenic as Steven Dimitri Georgiou.
15: Shout out to my boy, Zachariah Papachristou.
14: From high school.
15: Yeah.
14: Nice. Well done, Sean. Simon Silicus and Sean Starr. This is The Morning Show on TSN 690.
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2: All right, this is 2 minutes with Montreal Canadiens forward Josh Anderson. Josh, you started your professional career in the American Hockey League in Cleveland.
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4: 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It's 3-0 Monsters!
2: How much do you remember about LeBron James?
17: Irving back to James! Oh, he throws it down!
2: Any opportunities you had to watch the Cleveland Cavaliers?
18: Yeah, a few times actually. We got the opportunity to go to a couple games.
1: and obviously watching one of the best basketball players to ever play the game. So,
3: I'm the best player in the world.
1: It was a pretty special time. There was a lot going on in that city at the time.
9: It's over! It's over! The Cavaliers are NBA champions!
10: See it! Believe it! The Lake Erie Monsters are Calder Cup champions!
9: Cleveland is a city of champions once again!
1: The HL team winning, Cleveland winning, and the Cavs winning, and then the baseball team going to the World Series that year. So, never met LeBron James by any means, but ended up, getting a tour of their dressing room and trying on his shoes, which was pretty cool to see. You definitely feel like a small human at that point.
12: So they didn't fit?
1: No, they didn't.
12: So if you could have a dinner with three other athletes, any sport, doesn't have to be hockey, who would you choose?
1: Yeah, maybe Tom Brady, Derek Jeter, and Tiger Woods.
18: Clearly, I am the best golfer alive today.
12: Why those guys in particular?
1: Yeah, just, growing up watching, all three of those guys very closely. They're the best at what they do in their sport, and, Hall of Famers too.
26: Five's better than three.
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12: Whatever. Great stuff. Well, Josh, it's great to see you again. Appreciate your 2 minutes of time today.
1: Thank you. 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
6: Welcome back to the morning show on a TSN 690. Simon's link us in for Connor McKenna with Sean Stahl from TSN, Darren Dreger. Darren, good morning. How are you doing?
7: I'm doing okay. Good morning.
6: Darren, earlier today in our little press review where we go around the world of sports and we grab a clip from here and from there, we played the insider trading, and you guys were talking about Tarasenko and, you know, the goal total from last year, and a little bit odd that maybe he still hasn't found a landing spot just yet. I just wanted to flip that and go local here for a second. Patrick Laine, obviously last year, not the year he expected, but he's not that far removed from a couple of, you know, pretty decent 20-goal seasons. At the time, still without a club. Anything out there on Patrick Laine and maybe him finding himself a squad?
7: Well, not specifically. I think there's been a decent amount of tire kicking. You know, it's not unusual, even though I say that, and I'm reminded that Patrick Laine does have an unusual circumstance, right? Like, because of his injury history in the last few seasons and the number of games he's missed, you know, he qualifies for the 35-plus contract, which means that you can give him the lower salary, but you can give him bonus money to augment that salary. And I would think that that would be attractive to a lot of the cap-specific teams. But, you know, it's still so young in the NHL regular season. Teams are still, you know, trying to figure out what they have. And, you know, if you're a deeper team, you probably still have one or two players maybe that have developed through your system that are finding their way. And you want to give them opportunity, but you're not entirely sure that they're quite ready. Or, you know, you flip it and you've got a more experienced player that you recognize just isn't able to give you maybe that extra pop on the power play or whatever, or an injury on top of all of that. So that's probably what Patrick Laine is going to have to wait for, is, you know, that sort of scenario to clear itself through. And sometimes that can take 10, 15, 20 games. And I guess he has to be patient.
8: You know, I feel like a bit of a failure this morning.
6: Oh, boy.
8: I haven't been able to talk my broadcast partner, Simon, off the ledge today after the loss to Nashville last night.
6: That's completely inaccurate.
8: Well, let me hold on a second.
6: Okay.
8: See, look how irritable you are. He had mentioned to me that if they lose to the Red Wings, the Canes, when they play them on Saturday night, he's going to break the glass and deploy the panic button. Well, what's your read of a more reasonable, grounded professional such as yourself,
6: yes,
8: Darren, when it comes to the Canadiens' early season struggles, blowing a 2-0 lead late in that hockey game to a team like Nashville? And, you know, I'm not saying everything's great, but it's not panic time. I'm curious what your read is in the early blushes of this season.
7: Well, that you have to be absolutely prepared for every single game, right? And I know that sounds cliche, but, you know, that's the reality. You know, every team has a wart or two. Certainly the Montreal Canadiens should be in a different stratosphere than where we see the Detroit Red Wings again. But if you are turning the puck over, it doesn't matter who you're playing against, you're going to find yourself in a situation. So they've got to clean that up, and I think that they did, for the most part, against the Nashville Predators. You know, they played well. They ran into a good goaltender. So they had opportunity with plenty of scoring chances to put that game away, and they just weren't able to do that. So there's a bit of uneasiness around the Montreal Canadiens, and probably more among media and the fan base. And there's some questions that have emerged. You know, maybe now we're starting to see why, aside from the player, why Kent Hughes was so all in on Kirill Marchenko, then with the Columbus Blue Jackets, now with the Toronto Maple Leafs. You know, because he can see the need and the fit for a Marchenko-type player, you know, in the dynamic of the Montreal Canadiens. But they didn't get the player. And now Marty St. Louis is left to juggle his lines to some degree, and he did that. You know, he was hoping

0: that Slafkovský could be a driver on the line, and the early returns weren't there. It's something that I'm sure he'll revisit. So you reunite Slafkovský, Suzuki, and Caulfield, and again, they look pretty solid to me, and creates that new line with Kreider, Anderson, and Newhook, and I thought they were very good. So, you know, if they take their foot off the pedal, sure, the Detroit Red Wings are just good enough that they could surprise, they could upset the Montreal Canadiens. But based on the last two games that I've seen, I think that's an unlikely situation.
1: Darren, just looking across the National Hockey League, the Blackhawks are 1-4 coming out of the gate. The Flyers still, with their loss yesterday, still not picked up a victory. I know it's still early in the season, but I would imagine with those two clubs, one Chicago young, hoping that they start trending in the right direction. And the Flyers team from last year, though, was a playoff team. If you had the best, which front office a little bit more frustrated right now between those two, who would it be?
0: I'd be Philadelphia. Yeah, you know, obviously right out of the gate, the Chicago Blackhawks have had some injury issues that they've had to work through. And Chicago isn't dealing with the same level of expectation that Philadelphia Flyers are based on recent success. You know, Philadelphia, you know, felt like they made some great strides last year. And I think that they did. They swung for the fence. Danny Briere was looking for grand slam when he put the offer sheet down on Leo Carlson with the Anaheim Ducks. And, you know, it was a very bold move, obviously, but they didn't get the player. And that is a significant, if not a glaring, need in Philadelphia. They need star power, more of it, and he's constantly on the hunt for it, preferably a centerman. They're not a very fast team. They need to get faster, and so when they start making individual mistakes, selfish mistakes, work ethic related mistakes, which, you know, raised the ire of head coach Rick Tocchet recently, well, then that just compounds the issues that, you know, we've seen through the early goings here in Philadelphia. But I thought last night was better, and even the game before that was, again, a little bit better. But Danny Briere and the front office of the Philadelphia Flyers continue to scour the league. It's not the time of year where you're going to pull off a blockbuster. But, hey, the Toronto Maple Leafs made a very significant deal, and I'd qualify it as a blockbuster in acquiring Marchenko on the eve of the regular season opener. So it can be done, just not when you continue to fish, as you guys know as well as anyone, for a number one or a number two center. But really, that's what the Philadelphia Flyers are craving the most.
2: Your reaction, you know, I guess picking up the team that kept Philly winless on the season was Ottawa at home last night. Linus Ullmark, fantastic on top of his angle in a 2-1 win, made 28 saves. No Jake Sanderson. William Eklund doesn't finish the game with Ottawa. And I'm curious, because there was so much chatter following the Brady Tkachuk departure to Florida. Here they are, 3-1. I mean, it was a galvanizing moment. I mean, we all know Ottawa's a very talented group. I'm curious about your impressions through four games for them.
0: You know what? They are a good team. They are a good team. And I think that there's more of a readiness to the approach of the Ottawa Senators than we've seen in past years. We can't continue to hang this around the neck of former captain Brady Tkachuk. We can't. You know, again, some similarities to what they're dealing with in Detroit, what they're dealing with in Winnipeg with Connor Hellebuyck. The players in the room, they just want to play. They want to play for themselves, but more importantly, for the team. So they find a way to come together. And Steve Staios in Ottawa turned that Brady Tkachuk trade request into playing pieces that he can use. That William Eklund injury last night, that could be a scary one for the Ottawa Senators. I believe he's got an MRI today, so that'll disclose what the extent of the damage is. But if he's out for an extended period of time, well, now the Sens are up against it a little bit. Because when you look at the top six and how that group is built together, those two pieces in Eklund on the first line and Zetterlund on the second line, for Ottawa to take that next step, every forward has to find a way to do a little bit more. But those two pieces in particular were very important, I think, to the future success of this team. But they started the season with a real mental strength. And you could tell that they were jacked and they were ready. So it's detail driven, it's structure driven, it's all the things, it's coach speak, but there's a buy-in from that group that Travis Green needed to get, and I think that he's got that to this point.
1: Darren, how surprised were you that yesterday the Vegas Golden Knights sellout streak came to an end with the Leafs in town?
0: Yeah, we talked about this not on air, but on set last night. We did that game regionally. Is it politically motivated? Not that there's some sort of boycott against the Toronto Maple Leafs, but I would think that normally, if you're a Leafs fan, and there are a legion of fans across Canada especially, they would circle that date in October if it was a healthy political environment. I'm just pontificating here.
1: No, Sean brought up the same thing, makes sense here, right? Because
0: it does. You would circle that date early, as soon as the schedule came out. Hey, you know what? How about let's kick the fall and the winter season off in style. Let's go to Vegas for a couple of days. The Leafs are playing. Let's get a couple of tickets and we'll make a long weekend out of it, Thanksgiving. So I was surprised, maybe not shocked that it wasn't a sellout, but I think the announced attendance was what, just over 15,000?
2: Yeah, like 92% capacity, yeah.
0: Yeah, so that was surprising. And I just don't think that there's any other way to explain it. I mean, the star power of those two teams alone, if you're a hockey fan, politics aside, that should be enough to drag you into that building. It's a great atmosphere. I've been fortunate enough to be there a number of times, throughout the Stanley Cup playoffs. And, it's a fun city. So I think the Canadian perspective has to be considered when you're looking at what happened there last night.
1: Yeah, pretty shocking. Darren, always thanks for the time. Enjoy the weekend. Enjoy Thanksgiving with the family.
0: Yeah, you too, guys. Happy Thanksgiving.
1: Thank you, sir. Darren Dreger every Wednesday and every Thursday at 8:35. It's got to be it, Sean. I think you and Darren nailed it there, right? Because if you can see the Habs on the road, would Vegas be one of the... Just because I've been to Vegas a couple of times,
2: yeah,
1: maybe
2: me
1: for
2: too.
1: Me it's not high on the list.
2: No, but remember when Vegas kind of came into the league and it was like, oh, yeah, you're going to circle the date. One, to Darren's exact point.
1: Well, that's why the Vegas Raiders it's not a home game for them.
2: Like, boys' trip. Yeah. Boys' trip. Let's go. Let's circle the date. Let's see if we can make a long weekend out of, whenever the Canadians are there. It totally makes sense. I'm a huge fan of Vegas. I love going to Vegas. I do, and really very little to do with the gambling.
1: Yeah, no,
2: I'm not a big casino guy.
1: Yeah.
2: I'll go there. I'll spend a few bucks, but I have,
1: Baccarat.
2: It's not why I'm going.
1: Show up in a tux.
2: I think when I wanted to go to Vegas last summer or this past summer,
1: uh-huh.
2: I wanted to go because I just wanted to go eat at the restaurants. I love the restaurants.
1: Restaurants
2: go see a Cirque show.
1: For sure.
2: Whatever.
1: There's a million things to do without gambling in that city.
2: 100%.
1: Even the shopping is great. Even
2: I'll play a little blackjack here or there, but like I said, it's not,
1: Blackjack Sherlock.
2: I hit on everything. Everything. 20 hit.
1: It. They love that. I've never played blackjack in my life, but I know that people have played blackjack when you hit on 20.
2: 20, sir, you're on 20. Hit.
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19: Herb, have you seen anything so far through training camp and the preseason games that would lead you to believe that, you know, Kapanen won't hit a wall this season like he did last?
0: First of all, I don't cover split squad exhibition games. I want to go on record as saying that. You hope that he's not going to have a sophomore jinx. I have no reason to believe that he will. But again, he's a work in progress, and there were high points and there were low points. And certainly you saw some of the low points in the playoffs when the brand of hockey changes. Is he a second line center? Well, for the time being, he's going to have to be because they don't really have a better option.
1: Herb, the last time you covered a Montreal Canadiens team with this much hype, the year was?
0: I want to say 93 because they won a Stanley Cup, but there really wasn't a lot of hype around them back then. I only got back into hockey when Pat Hickey left the newspaper. So it's been a while. It's been a while since I've covered a Canadiens hockey team with this much promise.
2: Yeah, back then Herb was writing for the Hockey News in addition to the Gazette covering the Canadiens.
0: Anything to, you know, to make an extra $10 or $20.
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23: So the World Flag Series, the CEO and founder, Philip Cutler's on the line. Do you think Davis Alexander do pretty good in flag?
24: You know what? He's such a gamer. I think you put him out there in any sport, he would perform. You know, I've been playing the sport for over 20 years, and I've had the privilege to sort of watch this evolution. It's been crazy the last few years. For a long time, it was so casual and recreational. Like, it really was what we all kind of remember flag football, you know, this thing that you did maybe in gym class or, you know, pretty casual and disorganized, to what it's become now with, you know, the Olympic inclusion and the professional opportunities. But Quebec has really become a leader in the sport because of the collegiate pathways that have existed, both through the CJEP system and then in the RSEQ. I'm actually coaching And we play the 5-on-5 style, which is the IFAF, the same style that will be in the Olympics. And it really gives all of our athletes a huge leg up because they're being coached through college, they're graduating, and they're playing at the highest level. You're seeing that how that coaching and how that experience is turning into success internationally and now at the professional level where we have a whole bunch of players that are playing.
20: 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Campbell versus Gallo.
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7: And what about when it comes to Alexis Sanchez? What have you made of his integration into the squad?
9: Gradual, if I had to pick a word. Physically, he looks good, but again, it looks like it's going to take a while for everyone to kind of get on the same page. And, you know, he's combining well, and technically, obviously, and to think to nobody's surprise, he's fantastic, right? His first touch, his composure on the ball, his vision is unbelievable. But getting people in the right spots and also people learning how to play with him, which I think is also another thing that, you know, will take some time. It's not just Sanchez that has to get used to Montreal. It's also Montreal that has to get used to Sanchez. That will take time. And if, you know, we can see it by the end of the regular season and they really hit their stride and maybe head into this Canadian Championship final with Alexis Sanchez and the rest of the team on the same page like that, it can be really nice. But I think it's a little bit too far gone for a playoff run maybe. But I think that's the objective right now, is by October 21st to have Alexis Sanchez, at least from a chemistry perspective, fully integrated.
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22: New Canadiens associate coach Derek Lalonde.
2: Like, when you were with the Toronto Maple Leafs, now with the Montreal Canadiens, like, what's the word on the street on this team? Its reputation when you're matching up and getting you and the players prepared?
25: Yeah. It's been impressive. I think I've seen it from all perspectives. It wasn't long ago I'm competing against Montreal in a Stanley Cup final with the Tampa Bay Lightning.
2: Yeah.
25: And then to watch that group as even when I was coaching in Detroit and we had some success against Montreal, you could see their approach. They had pace to it. You could see the way they wanted to play fast. It's a hard team to play against. You have your alarm going constantly. Last year, very similar. Tough matchup with some of their elite guys. But to see them grow a little bit away from the puck, unfortunately, my time in Detroit, you know, I witnessed them bypass us there, and hence you can see, you know, where everything kind of played itself out. But you can see them improve a little bit more away from the puck, take a little more responsibility, maybe in that game management, if you will. And it's been impressive to watch, and again, I feel excited to be part of it.
20: 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Campbell versus Gallo.
23: Juraj Slafkovský, how you doing, Juraj?
26: I'm good.
23: So what's next? What's next for this organization that finished Final Four last year?
26: I feel like I'm going to speak for myself, and I feel like everyone on this team wants it. I feel like it's making the finals and then fight for it, you know. But first, we got to have a good regular season. Got to be in a good spot for playoffs, and then just take it step by step, round by round, just like we did last season, but make it even better.
27: Juri, in that room when you're around the guys, like, at what point did you know that you guys were, I'm not going to use the word special, but you thought that this is a good group and we can do some nice things?
26: I feel like since my first day when I got here, you know, I felt like we could build something special here. I saw how the coaches are working with us, how everyone is working over here. Now it's just up to us if we can do the final step.
23: Have you met Chris Kreider? Have you met him yet?
26: I saw him. I didn't say hi, but I'm going to do that right after this. So,
23: like, how quickly or how easy is it for a new player to join this group?
26: I feel like it's super easy. You know, we're all just like one big family. You know, we all love each other. We all spend time together. And then feel like it's easy to come to the group where everyone is your friend and everyone likes you. So, yeah, I feel like it's going to be very easy for him.
20: 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Campbell versus Gallo.
23: Mike Kelly, Sport Logic, NHL Network. The other deal that got done yesterday was Alex Newhook, a four-year extension at 5.5. And Newhook's an interesting player because you could label him a top six, you could label him a bottom six, you could label him a winger, you could label him a center. What do you think of the player Alex Newhook and the extension he got with the Habs?
3: I like him. Look, he had a great playoffs and came up big in some big moments. And I think if you're projecting that over the next X amount of years, that's kind of a high bar. But, you know, there's some metrics that I look at that show him in a very positive light when it comes to things like getting the puck up the ice, getting the puck into the offensive zone, and then driving the puck into the slot where 75% of goals are scored every year, well above average in those areas. I think you make a good point that he doesn't have to be, it's not like, well, he's a scorer, so if he's not in your top six, you're not getting anything from him. He can add value in different areas. And again, with the way that the cap's going, some of these numbers look big now, but it's only going up more. And when I saw the deal, I was just more the term, I was like, it's going to be nice to know that you got that guy with everything else that's around him, because you can count on him in a lot of different areas.
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6: With us right now, it's Jeff Gordon. For us, learning of Chris Kreider joining the team. What can you tell me about how something like that comes together?
10: It comes together really quick, I can tell you that. You know, we didn't really expect him to get out of his contract the way it happened. So once he became a free agent, you sort of just kind of go into speed mode there. And it looked to us like a natural fit right from the beginning. So we just started calling Chris, talked to his agent, see if he would consider Montreal. And thankfully for us, it worked out. So
2: natural fit, can you elaborate on that?
10: I think so, because we're a really young team. And again, I guess the youngest team in the league, or one of them again. And if you think about it, he's got almost 1,000 games. He's played over 100 playoff games. He's a power forward. He gives us more depth. He could play on the power play. He's great in front of the net. A lot of things, you know, we're looking to get to the middle of the ice a little more. There's a lot there that he can provide for us. And, you know, he walks in the room, I think, with a little cachet, right? He scored 50 goals in this league. He can still skate. He's coming off 50 points, which he feels is a down year. So there's just a lot there that, you know, we felt like if we put him in our lineup, no matter who he plays with, it's going to make us deeper.
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7: This is Campbell versus Gallo here on TSN 690. I'm Peter Vriondas with Sean Campbell. We're in conversation with TSN's Kenzie Lalonde. What stood out to me, Kenzie, was, you know, how Chris Kreider admitted that he had other suitors and how this relationship came together so quickly. So just from the outside looking in, I know because in this market we're very excited about the Canadiens, of course, and what the future holds, but what is the perception of the Canadiens from outside the market and the direction that they're headed in?
11: I think they're the most exciting team right now. Just look at the big picture of where this team is at. The way they've managed their cap space and these contracts with these guys, the roster and the quality of players they have on this team, the results they've been able to put up here the last few years, and their deep prospect pool. Like, I don't think there's another team right now that has all of these boxes checked. And I think it's always a topic of conversation now when we ask management closer to deadline and the off season, the selling feature of landing in a place like Montreal, how much easier it is for Hughes to pick up the phone and inquire about guys and then being interested in joining in with building in Montreal. And I think Dobson, Kreider are great recent examples of the willingness to buy in and want to be part of what they're building. So they're the most exciting team right now.
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1: Welcome back, Simon Sligas and Sean Starr. This is the morning show on a TSN 690. The Tampa Bay Buccaneers, Sean, off the, what do they call it in the football world? Off the schneid.
2: How about them Cowboys?
1: How about them Cowboys? 24-16 is the final. Let's move on. Sean, are you enjoying the Sunday late breakfast, early brunch football matches?
2: No, not at all.
1: Oh.
2: Not at all. It's not really on my radar, to be honest with you. You know, the 9:30 kickoff this week. From London, Harry Kane.
1: That's amazing.
2: The Eagles and Jags, right, on Sunday morning.
1: Eagles
2: at
1: and Jags.
2: Yeah.
1: Jaguars sitting at 3-1. Had a little blemish against the Broncos. If not, they've been really, really good this year. 3-1. Probably not getting enough credit for how well they've been playing this year. Sean, Philadelphia Eagles, man. A guy's retiring. A guy's getting
2: traded. Weird trade, huh?
1: I don't think it's a weird trade. I think they have the replacement.
2: But he was supposed to be the replacement.
1: Yeah, but...
2: But then they moved him.
1: Yeah.
2: And then they moved him for what? A package of picks, essentially.
1: Yeah, it kind of looks like right now, I think the Philadelphia Eagles not loading up for next year's NFL draft, but kind of loading up for the 2028 NFL draft. They got multiple picks in that draft. Look, this is where Nick Sirianni has to earn his money.
2: Yeah.
1: And I've said this, and I've been critical of Nick Sirianni because I think he's overhyped. And yes, you won a Super Bowl. Can't take that away from you. But you won a Super Bowl with a healthy Jalen Hurts, a 2,000-yard running back, two stud wide receivers, a stud tight end, and you were just rolling on offense, and a whole bunch of defensive players that were acquired on draft day. Now you got to coach it up. This is where you got to coach it up. One of your stud receivers is hurt. The other one is playing with the Patriots. Your running back is out. Oh. I know that's, you know, your tight end is out, but...
2: Yeah, I get it.
1: You can lose football games if you're Nick Sirianni, but I think you got to go down swinging here. Coaching is matters in this sport probably more than any other sport, and Nick Sirianni's got to figure out this Eagles team. Depleted by injuries, I get that.
2: No doubt.
1: But the no-shows is not going to resonate in Philadelphia. Sean, they had a 10-point lead late in that game against the Rams, and it was absolutely blown.
2: Well, look, so, I mean, it's big. It's injuries definitely are part of the conversation. So is the lack of efficiency on the offensive line, right? For the guys that were so good, the NFL had to get together and said, do we have to change the rules in our league? And then you see them try to do the tush-push last week. I mean, not even close to the level of success they had when Kelsey was there. But nevertheless, I mean, look at the names. Saquon Barkley comes up limp a little bit. Hamstring issues there. Wide receiver Devontae Smith, hurt. Tight end Dallas Goedert, hurt. Wicks, their other wide receiver target for Jalen Hurts, banged up, questionable. These are, you know, to various levels, significant injuries that if you lose one, let alone multiple pieces for Nick Sirianni and the schemes they have designed on offense, man, oh man, that's a tough one. And then, yeah, couple it with, you know, the lack of protection and then put it all on Jalen Hurts. It's easy to, they've got a big target on their back, and I think it's very easy.
1: Even
2: because there's not a lot of love for Jalen Hurts in this league. He doesn't get a lot of respect.
1: No, he doesn't. He doesn't. But just to go back to Sirianni here for a second, Sean, I tuned in yesterday. I didn't tune in because I was watching the Habs game, but Jalen Daniels, a guy that I knew little to nothing about, went into Dallas and beat the Cowboys.
2: Yes.
1: Saw the Chicago Bears, not because they're our Bears, but I saw them with their third-string quarterback dismantle the Philadelphia Eagles.
2: I get it.
1: The injury thing is happening right across this league.
2: Look, CeeDee Lamb gets hurt yesterday for the Dallas Cowboys, right? I mean, it's injuries are definitely a very, very dominant storyline. Jamar Chase, what, concussion? Justin Jefferson, ankle? It's just everywhere. Everywhere you go, big-time star players are dealing with so many different injuries across the league.
1: 1 o'clock on Sunday, Chicago travels to Green Bay.
2: Yeah.
1: I don't remember when the last time the Chicago Bears were road favorites against the Green Bay Packers. Maybe when like the Packers had clinched playoff spots and the Bears were rolling in with a full squad in week 16 or 17. I don't know. I cannot remember the last time the Bears were heavy favorite. No, excuse me.
2: Yeah.
1: The Bears were favorite. They're not heavy favorites. They're 1.5-point favorites in Green Bay.
2: But
1: they're starting their backup and they're 1.5-point favorites.
2: Correct. You'd go back to Tyson in Green Bay Sunday.
1: Yes. Yes.
2: I'll be curious because Kyle Manungai is also questionable.
1: Both running backs.
2: DeAndre Swift, yeah, also questionable. Again, injuries, injuries, injuries. Here we are, and obviously dealing without Caleb Williams too, right?
1: Big game for the Packers. Sitting at 2-2, they have not looked good this year. They've squeaked out a couple of victories. They didn't look good against the Jets. They did not look good last year.
2: They lose to Atlanta.
1: They lose to Atlanta. Yeah. Well, the book might be out on the Falcons, though, Sean.
2: Fair.
1: Let's just see what the Falcons start to look like when they're getting something out of that quarterback position. You go back to last season, the losses that finished off the season, the terrible playoff loss in Chicago when they had a very large lead. It's been a while since the Packers, yes, have looked very good. Jordan Love, you are kind of on the clock here. Looking forward to this. Another 1 o'clock game. I'll just jump around to the ones that matter a little bit more so. You're a Las Vegas Raider sitting at 3-1 versus, yeah, the Patriots. I'm not going to say save their season last week. Still too early to just save a season, but the Patriots did save their season when it came to winning their division. Going to 1-3 while the Bills are at 4-0.
2: Agreed.
1: You're 3.5 games out, 4 games, yes, in. It's on chase mode. The math says you don't catch up and catch the Bills to win that division. Now sitting at 2-2, and you look at where the Patriots are. They're at home against the Raiders. Fast forward to Monday night. The Buffalo Bills are traveling to Los Angeles to play the Rams. So the start that the Bills had, fantastic. You look at the Patriots. They beat the Raiders.
2: Yeah.
1: The Rams beat the Bills. Everybody's tied in that division. Well, big game for the Patriots.
2: You're surprised at all the Patriots are 3.5-point favorites at home. I think you're bang on when you talk about their record and what a loss to Buffalo would have meant. But mm-hmm, the reality is was it in Buffalo?
1: Yes, sir.
2: Yeah, they went to Highmark and won that game. And I think those are well-made points. But I've been watching enough of the Raiders. They are a fun team. That was maybe the best game of Week 4. They're back, yes, and forth with Kansas City. Kirk Cousins was impressive. And I'll tell you this, what's even scarier, if you're New England game planning, that if this is the week the Raiders' run game establishes itself, oh boy. Oh boy. And I'm glad I don't have to make picks anymore. I don't know. I don't know how this game is going to sort itself out. I think I lean Raiders this week on the road.
1: They were there last year. Believe it or not, they were there last year and they beat the Patriots in the opening week last year.
2: Do you have a strong feeling one way or the other?
1: I feel bad because I like Kirk Cousins. I'm still not buying everything the Raiders are selling. My apologies.
2: After last week, and they're showing with Kansas City.
1: Yeah, yeah, yeah. My bad. I apologize for that. A little bit of smoke and mirrors. I like the Patriots here to hold serve at home. They figured it out defensively. They should be able to run the ball. And look, for Drake May, finally, it's been a while. Him too. You go back to the games this year and some of the playoff games last year where he just simply did not look good. It was a great game for him to bounce back. And I'll say this. Drake May owns Josh Allen.
2: Yeah.
1: The Patriots have done very well against Drake May, and the Patriots have done very well the last couple of years against Josh Allen and the Buffalo Bills. Sean, if the Cleveland Browns go on the road and win, the Cleveland Browns are 4-1, my friend.
2: Yes.
1: They are playing the New York Jets. Watched the New York Jets play football last week against the Chicago Bears, Sean. Very unimpressed with their level of playing football at the highest level.
2: Agreed.
1: Just nothing.
2: Agreed.
1: And I'll tell you one thing about this Browns defense. It's better than the Bears defense. Bears defense may be coming around. On paper, this Browns defense is better than that Bears defense. Jets could do nothing against the Bears. They're going to be in tight here against that Browns defense. Deshaun Watson staring 4-1 in the face. Sean, I'm looking at my bingo card right here. Did not have that anywhere on my bingo card.
2: Yeah, that was my hot take before the season began.
1: Yes, yes.
2: Was he was going to be of the quarterbacks that were on new teams. You think about Kyler Murray, you think about Tua, you think about Kirk Cousins. I went with Deshaun as the player and the quarterback reestablishing himself and his career.
1: Wow.
2: It's a hot take. I don't know how much I believed in it.
1: Yeah.
2: But
1: that's a hell of a hot take because if you watch them play preseason football,
2: correct,
1: he was god awful.
2: But I think they win this game. The Jets are small favorites at home.
1: Okay.
2: But again, injuries factored in. Adonai Mitchell, their wide receiver in New York, Breece Hall, their number one running back option. Also, both guys, as a matter of fact, are doubtful on Friday morning going into their Sunday afternoon game. I'm gonna lean on Cleveland. Concepcion starting to establish himself there as someone that's turned into a reliable target for Deshaun. So, yeah, give me Cleveland to pull off the underdog upset.
1: I remember at that draft, or on draft day or leading up to draft day, a couple of the guys on the panel, I was watching ESPN at the time, Denzel Boston was a guy that they had
2: an
1: eye on, a wide receiver.
2: Yes.
1: He ended up going to the Cleveland Browns, and he's looking really good early in the year. Very quickly, I don't want to spend too much time. Vikings 4-0 against the Saints 1-3. My goodness gracious, the Vikings are going 5-0. Have not looked good for a minute. Sorry, Vikings Nation. You just a couple of games here where you haven't scored touchdowns and you've won.
2: See, that's pretty hard to do. These point spreads make me so suspect.
1: About?
2: I don't believe, you know, New Orleans Saints are fun, but I don't think they're that good. I don't think. I know they're 1-3, right? So obviously, I mean, the record there. We're not talking about a 2-2 team here, looking to get above 500.
1: They went for the deuce against the Lions.
2: Correct.
1: Right?
2: I watched that game.
1: Yeah.
2: You know, Tyler Shuck's a fun quarterback to watch.
1: Uh-huh.
2: But, I mean, Minnesota's small favorites, road favorites, granted Sunday at 1, but I really like Minnesota and the way they play kind of a conservative game. Nothing crazy, nothing flashy. I mean, well coached. I mean, Kyler Murray, I think, is in a good spot here. I like Minnesota to get to 5-0.
1: I'm going to say it's a massive game for the New York Giants versus the Commanders. Jaden Daniels looked like he's ready to go and running the Commanders offense again. I say it's a huge game for the Giants.
2: Oh, my God, 4-1 on the table here.
1: G-Man. 4-1 after five games.
2: Yes.
1: Let's go here. Your starting quarterback is not in play. It's Jameis Winston out there.
2: No neighbors, right? I mean,
1: okay,
2: dude.
1: Massive. If somehow you can scratch and claw your way to 4-1 and you're the Giants, and everything that just happened in Dallas last night, the way the Eagles might be losers by the time you even kick off this football game, right? They're playing Jacksonville in London. Big game for the New York Giants. Getting to 4-1 would be absolutely massive. Massive.
2: Are they going
1: to
2: do it?
1: I'm going to say no. I'm going to say Jaden Daniels comes back at home. I think the Commanders can make some plays and win that game. Sorry, G-Man. Broncos versus Chargers. Broncos at 2-2.
2: Oh,
1: Chargers at 1-4. It's kind of funny. Corey came out and said his quarterback is the greatest quarterback in the world, maybe ever. It's pretty much what he said. Jim Harbaugh talking about Justin Herbert.
2: He also said that about J.J. McCarthy.
1: He said that about J.J. McCarthy.
2: Yeah.
1: Listen, I don't want to put it all on Justin Herbert, but dude, like you said, we just saw a kid that we knew nothing about going to Dallas and win a football game.
2: I know.
1: Figure out a way for your team to win a football game.
2: Everyone's
1: figure
2: blaming
1: out
2: him.
1: Cheat if you must. Figure out a way to win a football game.
2: Who was it? Oh, my gosh. Bleep. I forget who it was. Former player. It was Rob Gronkowski. On with a K. Adams. What's going on there?
1: K. Get it? K, because like okay and K.
2: What'd you do? What happened?
1: Oh, okay.
2: But Rob Gronkowski was talking about Justin Herbert believing that he's more or less being programmed in these games in a really bad way. They got him moving around all over the place.
1: What is this with this? Why are
2: putting it on Mike McDaniel,
1: I've seen this before. Like the media picks their darlings and they're ride or die. Russell Wilson was like that again. Was like that a few years ago, and when I opened up people's eyes and saying this guy's not playing at a high level, he's no longer a good quarterback. Justin Herbert, like which other 0-4 quarterback has pundits coming like Dan Orlovsky coming out protecting Justin Herbert the way people are protecting Justin Herbert? And it's I like Justin Herbert. I think the talent is there, but I do find it odd how some members of the sporting world, the football world, will come out and just defend, and deflect. Dude, you're 0-4. If you're 4-0, you get all the praise, you get mentioned in the MVP conversation, and you're probably going to get a contract that hovers around $60 million a year. Well, the flip side to that is when you're a quarterback. It's funny because like Caleb takes a beating, Jaden Daniels takes a beating, like all these young quarterbacks, supposedly like Drake May took his beating, but Justin Herbert depleted on the O-line. Okay, he's the only guy? He's the only guy to plead on the wide receivers, run game. Dude, they went in and brought in an offensive guru in Mike McDaniels, and it seems like it's worse than ever. So I don't get the Gronk going to bat. Everybody going to bat for Justin Herbert.
2: Yeah, but here, like, you put me in a spot where you go to bat for someone, right?
1: Yes, sir. Well, not for you going to bat. Gronk
2: no, but for
1: bat.
2: Like 2 years in a row, we're talking about a guy in Justin Herbert that is he's a top 10 quarterback. He's a top 10 guy.
1: Okay.
2: You know?
1: I'm not disagreeing.
2: He throws the ball down the field. He checks the boxes of what you want.
1: Beautiful.
2: I think the injuries to the offensive line are a real thing. Like, you know, would you say the same thing about Joe Burrow and how often he's pressured, how often he gets put on his keister? You know, what are you going to say? That's on him? That's on him? Or is there a reason behind some of that? I'm not saying it's the be-all, end-all, but sometimes there are situations that I think better define a storyline. And for me, the injuries are part of the reason why, but I think that's why he gets the love. You see the physical makeup, and he's got a, you know, back-to-back good regular seasons under his belt, and now Simon, they're 0-4. Right? Look, I mean, and you're right to talk about labels. Jim Harbaugh comes in, oh my gosh. You know, look at all the success this guy has had in his career at the NFL and at the college level. You know, he comes in, he's the rah-rah guy, loves all his players. All the players are the best in the world.
8: Quarterback guru.
2: 100%.
8: Quarterback whisperer. 100%. And then they bring in another quarterback whisperer. So, and Mike, but you just said it. He's a top 10 quarterback in this league. From a skill set standpoint, he's probably top 6 or 7. But that's why I'm saying, like, why is he not open to criticism? If you're a top 10 quarterback,
2: because he's built up that he's built up a little bit of a resume. Unfortunately, he doesn't have the big game resume.
8: Sean, he was up 28-3 in a playoff game, and he blew that game. I'm mesmerized by the extent people go out to protect him. Man, we don't have a lot of time. 49ers Seahawks. Brock Purdy, by the way, is your league MVP. If you're wondering what's going on right now, front runner pole position. Brock Purdy,
2: yeah,
8: league MVP. Ravens Falcons should be fun.
2: Lamar going to play? No, Lamar,
8: look
2: right?
8: Like it, eh?
2: No.
8: He left with a walking boot. I'm not even. I apologize. I should know who the backup is. Well, not really, but
2: who?
8: I don't know who the. Who are we doing here? Huntley
2: for Baltimore.
8: Yeah, been there for a while, right? Okay, yeah. He knows the offense.
2: Say Flowers too, banged up.
8: Man, I was hoping because that's a nice matchup for a Sunday nighter and a great Monday night game here on a TSN 690 because we are the home of the Buffalo Bills. Go Bills. Bills at 3-1 going to play the Los Angeles Rams at 2-2 in Los Angeles. Tough schedule for the Rams coming out of the game, man. Some quality opponents right across the board.
2: No, That'll teach you.
8: To do what? To teach you?
2: Yeah, you're a good team. Go on a playoff run, you know?
8: It seems like you're mad because they made like off-season acquisitions and trades. It seems you're annoyed by this.
2: Yes, I'm annoyed by this.
8: Did they break any rules like the Clippers?
2: Oh, they got Myles Garrett, you know? He's not playing, I understand. But.
8: Well, everybody had a chance to get Myles Garrett, Sean.
2: Yeah, but he should have been a Bear, you know?
8: That is a very accurate assessment, Sean. Well done. Now I'm really cheering for the Bills. 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

0: à Stamkos. 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Voilà, tiens, frappe et le but!
1: Man, I got quiet after that went in. The realization that the Canadians were going to lose the game last night to Nashville. On the game-winning power play goal by Ryan O'Reilly, who tipped that Yossi shot in. Stamkos, Yossi, O'Reilly. And we welcome back from RDS, Bruno Gervais. How you doing?
2: I'm doing really good. How about you guys?
1: Well, I'm good. That winning goal, and I'm not singling anybody out here, but the clearly they need work on both special teams. They completely owned the ice last night. On the PK specifically on that play, Phil Deneau is one of the elite penalty killers in the NHL. But explain to me what happened there. You got Yossi with the shot. Phil is standing there. There was I forget who the defenseman was near him. And you got Ryan O'Reilly standing by himself, and he tips the puck in, and the Predators win a game they had no business winning.
2: Yeah, well, that's the time. You know, obviously, you're a one-man short, so they're kind of looking for options, and it's a lot about the timing. You're trying to get the best option away. And you can see Dobson kind of, you know, cheating and getting towards the shot that can come on the flank. Guys, sometimes they want to face, you know, be in those shooting lanes. They want to make sure that they, you know, they kind of get towards these one-timer or make sure the goalie can see it. It's one of these where the goalie could see the puck, but it's Ryan O'Reilly. That's a great tip. And, you know, Fowler, I think the two tips, like he's a little smaller on the upper half of his body, obviously, than Dobesh. So those would just go by his shoulder. So it's one of those where, all right, it's going to be a shot from there, but you're trying to get takeaway, cross ice, the one-timer, all these options, and it's a perfect shot that if O'Reilly doesn't tip it, it's an easy save, it's a whistle, but then O'Reilly ends up tipping it, so...
1: Okay, but so what is the issue that you see? Clearly, they're nowhere near where they want to be on the PK.
2: Well, there's so much to that. There's so much to the timing. There's so much to everything that you're trying to build. So for me, that's something that sometimes you get the bad bounce. I think you get the personnel to do it. They're adjusting to this a little bit of more of an aggressive style, picking the spots where it's a trigger and you get put, you know, you put on some pressure. So it's a timing. You get all the personnel out there. The bounces are not going your way right now, either side of this. And it's something that you feel are at all. Like you're a couple tweaks, a couple just being on the right page, a good game, a good bounce of turning this around. So that's why I don't think you can hit the panic button yet.
3: All right. Bruno, when you look at, you know, the rough start that Mike Matheson has had this season, just is it for you maybe him trying to do too much, or with the Caden Gooley injury, him having, you know, more responsibility? Just why do you think, and I don't want to make it sound like against Nashville he was bad the whole game. He wasn't, but, you know, it was that one or two moments that you look at in the third period that ultimately costed the team. Just what do you think's going on with Matheson?
2: The only thing I would say is that's all. It's kind of happened of a career. If you look at Matheson's last 150 games with the Montreal Canadiens, like he's been a rock. He's steady. He's been really good. So there's no padding there. Like he was pissed. Obviously, it's a quick reaction. You know, the synchronized. If he's trying to put his stick, he's trying to do the like kind of the fish hook to bring that puck back, and Stammer steps on it and falls down. So for me, it's just one of those where, hey, you don't even have to say anything. If you're Stefan Robida, you don't even have to say anything. Like he knows he can do better. He wants to do better. So I'm in no worries from towards Matheson. It's something that. You're early in the year. There's a little bit of rhythm. It's a short off season sometimes, and there's around the league. There's so many teams and guys are kind of trying to hit their rhythm. Some guys start real hot. Some guys he gets a little bit more. It takes a little bit more to get going. But you know, for me, he's such an athlete, such an elite skater, so smart that more often than not, it's going to go his way. So that's one of those where, all right, it didn't go his way. Move on to the next one.
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0: getting ready to carry Dick. Dicka doesn't want to go yet. He says, wait till I see that final second. Who's going to argue with Perry? He wins most of those. Walter Payton, Mike Ditka, hungry Chicago, finally champions on this January day in New Orleans. 46-10, the final.
1: Let me get close to you. I may not never let you go.
2: I have a lot of heroes in life, and one of my heroes is a man named Abraham Lincoln. And Lincoln had a little statement that he made about himself that I kind of think it applies to me, and I've tried to live by it. I don't always make it, but I try. He said, I did the best I could. He said, I did the best I knew how. He said, I mean to keep on doing it that way right up to the very end. He said, if the end brings me out all right, he said, what's said against me will not matter. He said, but if the end brings me out all wrong, he said, 10 angels swearing I was right would make no difference. Again, thank you, and God bless you.
3: Mike Ditka, part of his Hall of Fame speech in Canton, Ohio, man who coached the Chicago Bears to that one-sided Super Bowl win over the Patriots back in the mid-'80s. It became the Super Bowl shuffle and so much more. Any discussion about the greatest teams in NFL history, including the perfect 72 Dolphins, has to include the 85 Bears. Welcome back, hour number three, along with Lucas Scott and Peter Vrionis. John still working soccer tonight on TSN. Mitch Melnick with you until 6. We go to the Chicago area. It's kind of a dark day in the Windy City from

0: the man for his time and place, I guess, and left an indelible mark on this city. And, you know, I have family going back here years and years, and they all, you know, kind of identify with the spirit of Mike. Even if he was a Pittsburgh kid at heart, he really kind of embodied Chicago in so many ways.
1: Well, I mentioned off the top of the show, Eric, that when I think of Chicago specifically, and it is, to me, it was Dick Butkus and Mike Ditka. They both have the K's in their name. They were so Chicago. No disrespect to any other great athlete from or who played on any of the Chicago franchises, but to me, Mike Ditka was Chicago. He just larger than life is a cliche, but I mean, he got parodied on Saturday Night Live.
0: Yeah.
1: Right? He chomped on his cigar. He had a steakhouse. He just but that little nod to Abraham Lincoln at the end of his speech, it also shows you the heart that he possessed, the warmth that he possessed.
0: Yeah, he had a human touch. I mean, he had the gruff exterior, and he was, you know, the rough-necked, you know, say what's on his mind kind of guy. And, you know, some people didn't like that, and some people didn't connect with that, and they thought of him as kind of a caricature of sorts. But, you know, I got to know him a tiny, tiny bit. We did the old Pro Football Weekly show, and, you know, it was Dan Hampton and Tom Waddle and Hub Arkish, and the coach was there, too, and for, I think, two full seasons. And I think he only said my name one time, but the fact that he actually knew it after 2 years was actually, you know, that was a sign of warmth, right? The guy that you think is sort of ignoring you for all this time, he was paying attention. But, you know, we saw how he would sit there in the green room and sign footballs, all, you know, waiting for the show. We'd be killing time, you know, we have an hour to go or 45 minutes or whatever, and he'd just be signing balls and jerseys and stuff, and they were all going to charity and all going to kids and whatever. And you know, and just you got to know him a little bit. And yeah, he was a tough guy. Yes, he did give off that gruff exterior, but also a beautiful man in a lot of ways.
1: And just for our younger listeners, he was also the first tight end ever inducted into the Hall of Fame. People don't remember his.
0: And he was Gronk before there was Gronk. You know, he was that kind of guy. They didn't throw to the tight ends that much back in the day, but I think he had the yardage record that held up until Brock Bowers maybe a couple years ago, or catches maybe. I can't remember which one. But yeah, I mean, he was the original receiving tight end back in the day who used physicality.
1: Anything you guys want
2: to
1: ask?
2: Yeah, no, to his point, it was he had the record before Brock Bowers broke it in yards, and it was only by a couple of maybe 100 or 200. But to think that he did that in that era, mm-hmm. when, A, they didn't throw the ball a ton, and especially not to tight ends, for him to, you know, he paved the way for the receiving tight ends, the Shannon Sharps, the Kellen Winslows, the Gronk, Tony Gonzalez. Like, if not for Mike Ditka, we don't see those guys.
0: Yeah, no, he really did kind of define the position back then, and I think kind of, like you said, paved the way for the next generation for sure.
1: How fitting is it? It's not Chicago, but they're playing the Packers on Sunday. It's the Bears and Packers this Sunday. It's just
0: unbelievable. Yeah, and I forget who it was who headed up on X today, where they had a look back to the first Bears-Packers game right after Walter Payton had died, and it was, you know, the Packers were in better shape than the Bears, but a blocked field goal at the end of regulation in Lambeau is what decided it. So I'm sure a lot of Chicago fans are dreaming up the ways in which the Bears can pull out a dramatic victory.
3: From the 14. Cowboys show blitz. Here they come. Keep it on the ground, though. Irving this way and that way. And out in front. Past the 40. Into Dallas territory. And this half begins with Bucky Irving taking it all the way down inside the 20-yard line.
1: That was a 72-yard run. They chewed up well over 200 yards on the ground against the Dallas Cowboys. John Still's not here, but, you know, every studio has to have a useful idiot, Eric. Peter Vrionis is a life being 20-odd years, Dallas Cowboys fans. He teed off on his Cowboys at the beginning of the show, so I'll give him the floor, the mic here.
4: Yeah, Eric, it's just I don't understand this team, you know, and I think the 8.5-point spread sort of scared me last night because they always fail to meet expectations, and they did it yet again on Thursday Night Football. But what does this fall on? Is it coaching? to you be

0: because it seems to me from the outside looking in that although there are deficiencies on the roster, Brian Schottenheimer doesn't do anything to help this team. He only hurts this team.
1: And the fact that there's, you know, this discussion happening now, you know, a year, less than a year and a half into this thing is pretty telling. So, you know, I mean, Christian Parker, the defensive coordinator, was touted as, you know, kind of the young, you know, whiz-bang play caller who's going to come in and whip this shape into, or whip this group into shape, and it hasn't happened yet. And if anything, they may have regressed in some ways, especially the tackling and the kind of the gap discipline you're seeing up front. So the defensive issues you cannot ignore. And yes, that also falls on the head coach, but we know he's obviously an offensively bent man, and that's kind of his baby. So, but the offense was terrible last night, too. I mean, Dak had kind of an off night. There were, you know, the two interceptions weren't his fault. They both hit the receivers in the hands. You know, the protection wasn't good. I mean, there were lots of stuff that was happening, and they kind of got away from the run game, which seemed like it was kind of cooking early. So you got to credit the Bucs. I mean, they came in with a pretty good defense for an 0-4 team. And that first drive, I kind of wonder, oh, this could be a long night. But they did settle in on that side, were causing all kinds of havoc. You know, the blitz was really kind of befuddling them last night. So, yeah, I mean, there are coaching issues. I mean, you heard Jerry Jones after the game last night. You know, their prize new acquisition, Joey Porter Jr., unable to play, sick, kind of a mysterious thing. Showed up, wasn't feeling good. They sent him home. He's talking after the game about trading for somebody else, too. I mean, you know, it feels like, I don't want to say desperate times, but, you know, this is a team that came in with some real expectations this season. So, you know, this is a wide-open NFC East. I mean, look at the Eagles kind of floundering. Look at the Giants with quarterback questions. And you know, yes, Jalen Daniels is coming back, but are the Commanders worthy of the top spot? I don't know. All these questions are kind of hanging in the air right now, especially after last night's game.
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16: Well, Eric, you mentioned the Eagles. I mean, with Devonta Smith and Saquon Barkley being ruled out, just, you know, I guess, what is your outlook on this team? They have the 9:30 game on Sunday against Jacksonville.
1: Yeah.
16: If it's coming down to situations where, you know, oh, Jalen Hurts, take us to the promised land and win this game for us.
1: Yeah, and I mean, you know, you've seen kind of the torpor kind of hang over this team. It's just been like the same sluggish offensive issues, and obviously the shocking retirement of Lane Johnson this week too. You know, that was, I say shocking because obviously he's one of the best in the game. We know that he's had, you know, physical issues, mental health stuff. You know, there was question as to whether he was going to come back this year. So, you know, I put the in air quotes, so to speak. But then to turn around and trade Cam Jurgens, who is struggling at guard, more of a natural center, and now they're having to kind of jerry rig this offensive line and do so down a couple parts. So there's just so many questions heading into this game and coming off a couple of disappointing losses that, you know, seemed to undercut the 2-0 start, although you could even poke holes in that. You know, they weren't impressive wins. They were close games against lesser opponents. And so, yeah, obviously with the injured players now, I mean, so much of the focus comes on Jalen, and it's unfair, you know, and we all kind of know that. But at the same time, he's the only one who can kind of pull him out of this thing right now. I mean, the ball is going through him one way or the other. There's no backup running back who's going to do what Saquon can do. You know, there's no other magic pill they can take. He's got to be the one to do it, and they have so many limitations right now.
17: You mentioned questions starting in Dallas. It took, what, 4 weeks for Sean Payton to take back the reins of the offense in Denver from offensive coordinator Davis Webb. What do you see happening there, short term and long term?
1: Yeah, obviously it's kind of been a theme around the league this year, right? I mean, much ballyhooed off-season coordinator facing early strife, and I think Payton just sort of felt like, first of all, he's had his hand on the trigger for 18 years. It's a tough thing to relinquish in the first place, and I wrote about that. I always felt like unless this thing went bonanzas, bonkers right away, I could see him doing this because he's always done it, right? So, you know, part of the way they lured Davis Webb back this offseason when he was getting some head coaching interviews and attention was to say, we'll give you a bump in pay, we'll give you a title change, and we'll give you Sean's baby, which is the play card. So, you know, after four games, he's basically said that, all right, we got to get this thing on track. I think Sean is a smart enough guy. Look, he had play calling duties taken away from him by Jim Fossil a million years ago. And he ended up leaving, going to Bill Parcells and the Cowboys and kind of rediscovering himself a little bit. So this could end up being a good thing for Davis Webb. I don't know if it'll be with the Broncos or not, but they've got to find ways to make this passing attack work. You know, why spend a first-round pick on Jalen Waddle if you can't get him the ball consistently and you can't have these sustained drives and explosive plays?
16: Eric, we saw the Atlanta Falcons on Monday just, you know, go in and dominate the New Orleans Saints. We saw them dominate the Packers, and now,
1: yeah,
16: you know, they play a Baltimore team that's going to be without Lamar Jackson. Just, does Michael Penix, and I understand that, once again, they're not playing Lamar, so that's a big factor, but does Michael Penix, you know, give you that much more confidence in this Falcons team as a legit, you know, contender to win the NFC South, A, and then B, I don't know, maybe make some noise come playoff time?
1: Yeah, and this is tough, and I hate doing this, but I kind of have to in the sense that the difference between Cooper Rush and Michael Penix was massive. I think, you know, Cooper Rush just wasn't going to be able to, I think they kind of misplayed, you know, who they signed. And when he came in and they realized, boy, I don't know if he's our best option right now, health wise, but that's what they were forced to run with weeks one and two. And it didn't turn out well. You know, the other quarterback, a D2 kid, throws a pick six on his first throw. You know, so the net difference between what those guys were providing and what Penix has given them, even if it hasn't been, you know, I mean, again, it's been a lower volume passing game, but it's been high yield. You know, I mean, they've been taking these downfield risks that just wasn't possible before. And they're really now using the entire field. It shrunk down so much with Rush at quarterback because of his, you know, arm limitations and just what they felt the offense would be with him at quarterback, and opponents were right. So that's helped open things up. I think it's energized the offensive line. I think it's, you know, certainly made the play calling a lot more creative. You've seen two straight games with 200 plus rushing and passing. You know, that's a hard thing to do in this league, two games in a row, and that's sort of becoming their identity, which is, yeah, we could absolutely pound the rock at you and do it for four quarters, but we also have a passing game now.
0: Eric, don't laugh, but I want to ask you about the Cleveland Browns. Okay,
1: I love it.
0: Because this is a team that is 3-1. They were just the butt end of jokes all offseason long. Deshaun Watson, yada, yada, yada. They're 3-1. I look at their schedule the rest of the year. It's a cupcake schedule, quite frankly, to put it lightly there. Is this a playoff team, in your opinion?
1: It could be. I mean, like you said, I think the path is there. Obviously, it's going to depend on, you know, how the rest of the AFC North does too. You know, the Ravens still a team that to be reckoned with. The Bengals, you know, maybe a little bit of a hot and cold quality to them, but overall, I think better than what we saw last year and maybe back on that playoff track. Steelers, who knows, right? Browns have already beaten them once head to head. You know, look, I mean, Deshaun Watson, I don't think has played great, but he's played well enough to do what this team needed. And they've got a plethora of young talent. They've got a lot of exciting players on both sides of the ball. You know, it's just a, you know, they got another interesting matchup this week against the Jets. No Breece Hall, you know, it's struggling offense there like that. Now we're starting to think that's a win. I mean, that's how far this team has come. And I said in the preseason, I said, all I think they need is kind of middle of the road play at quarterback. No huge mistakes, you know, maybe no massive explosions, but somewhere right down the fairway, and they could be in that mix, 9, 10, 11 wins. So that's kind of what we're looking at now, I think.
16: Eric, probably the game of the week in terms of, you know, implications for not only playoffs, but for the NFC picture and who can win it.
17: Texans, Titans. it's the Mr. Irrelevant matchup.
16: Yeah, there you go. But, you know, the 49ers and Brock Purdy, who, you know, credit to him, has had an amazing start to the season, taking on the Seattle Seahawks. Just, you know, I understand that the Seahawks are 3-1 and they're already behind the eight ball in that sense, but who needs this game more in your eyes?
1: Yeah, it's a good, well, obviously, you know, in Seattle, you sort of feel like Seattle wants to protect that home field, and they've just had, you know, enough kind of up and down moments offensively where they would certainly, and just the questions in the backfield too. I mean, Jadarian Price is injured now and is still waiting for Charbonnet, and so, you know, there's a little bit of a weakness there in the backfield. And I think they're just trying to grab like one of those clean offensive games. 49ers have been great in all three phases. I mean, yeah, a little shaky in a few moments in special teams and maybe shaky on defense a little bit against the Cardinals. But I mean, overall, they've been terrific so far to start the season. I mean, they can afford the loss, obviously, but I'm sure Kyle's looking at this as a great opportunity to, you know, to catch a defending champ a little bit, and they beat him in week one up in Seattle a year ago. They can do it again. Just catch them a little wrong-footed. You know, they're not playing at their absolute strength right now, even if I think most of us would say they're safely in that top, you know, 7, 8, 10 teams in the league, and rightfully so. But, you know, I just feel like this is a great time for them to play them and come in as confident as they are right now. So as for who needs it more, I think Seattle probably feels a little anxious going to this game, knowing how well the Niners have executed this season.
17: We're going out with Mike Ditka in conversation with Bob Costas after winning the Super Bowl in early 1986. And listen, if you're an NFL fan and you're not reading Eric on a regular basis, you're missing out big time.
1: Wow, thank you.
17: But especially today for younger listeners, there is a deep dive Eric has written on the tight connection between Mike Ditka and the city of Chicago. Absolute must read. Nicely done, Eric, and thank you.
1: Appreciate that. Thank you.
17: Talk to you next week.
18: Mike Ditka, the head coach of the world champions. Back in 1940, the Bears beat the Redskins in a title game 73-0. This wasn't quite as devastating. It'll have to do. 46-10 for the 46 defense. Congratulations, Mike.
19: Bob, his birthday would have been on February 2nd. This is the fitting birthday gift for Mr. Hallis.
18: How often during the game did you think of George Hallis?
19: I always think of Coach Hallis. It's because of him I'm here.
18: Last year in the NFC title game, you lost to a San Francisco team that went 18-1, same as your team this year. You've either coached or played against Lombardi's Packers, and you've been with Landry's Cowboys and Knowles Steelers. How does this team rank with the great teams of all time?
19: Well, give us a few years. We'll be able to tell you a little bit better. Not 1 year.
18: At what point during the season did you sense that your team had greatness within it?
19: I think when we pulled together in San Francisco, that was the first time. And then I think when Jim went down and Steve came in and we played the great game against the Cowboys, I thought we were a little bit better than average.
18: Before we let you go, Mike, you played on a championship team 63 with the Bears, Super Bowl winner with the Cowboys. How does it compare being the coach of the Super Bowl champions?
19: Well, it's the greatest feeling in the world to be part of a winning organization. It took a few years to build it, but I think we're going in the right direction, and good Lord willing, we can keep it up for a number of years to come.
18: If you had a few seconds to address the fans back in Chicago, what would you say?
19: It was a long wait, but it was worth it. I tell you, a lot of dreams have been fulfilled and a lot of frustrations have been ended.
20: You better watch yourself.
17: The great Buddy Guy. There was just a 90th birthday celebration with every living great guitarist in the world, I think, on stage with him in New York City. 1986, Bob Costas and Mike Ditka. By the way, Jim is Jim McMahon, the quarterback of the Bears, who won the Super Bowl. His backup was Steve Fuller. Mike Ditka was 86.
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10: This is Campbell versus Gallo here on TSN 690. I'm Peter Vriondas with Sean Campbell. We're in conversation with TSN's Kenzie Lalonde. What stood out to me, Kenzie, was, you know, how Chris Kreider admitted that he had other suitors and how this relationship came together so quickly. So just from the outside looking in, I know because in this market we're very excited about the Canadians, of course, and what the future holds, but what is the perception of the Canadians from outside the market and the direction that they're headed in?
11: I think they're the most exciting team right now. Just look at the big picture of where this team is at. The way they've managed their cap space and these contracts with these guys, the roster and the quality of players they have on this team, the results they've been able to put up here the last few years, and their deep prospect pool. Like, I don't think there's another team right now that has all of these boxes checked. And I think it's always a topic of conversation now when we ask management closer to deadline and the off season, the selling feature of landing in a place like Montreal, how much easier it is for Hughes to pick up the phone and inquire about guys and then being interested in joining in what's building in Montreal. And I think Dobson, Kreider are great recent examples of the willingness to buy in and want to be part of what they're building. So they're the most exciting team right now.
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9: 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Campbell versus Gallo.
12: A guest in studio from the Montreal Alouettes, Isaac Adeyemi Berglund.
10: Isaac, I got to ask you because I barely recognize you today without the eye black. It's terrifying, man. It's like if I'm lined up on the other side of you and I see that, I'm going down. I'm going down. I'm not letting you hit me.
13: We need you to play offensive tackle for a couple of those teams.
10: Yeah. How did that start? How did the eye black start?
13: It started when I first got to Quebec. I went to Champlain College, Lennoxville, like a CJEP. It started out there, and not my very first year, but you know, I'm kind of looking for an identity. And I found that identity after playing, taking the position of a guy named Frédéric Robitaille. Been a long time since I said that name, but my coach at the time, you know, he offered me the 91 jersey after Robitaille left in my second year at Champlain, and I was looking for kind of that identity. You know, I found it through being able to, you know, change myself with the eye black, and slow. It didn't start all over my face, but slowly, you know, it kind of consumed me in you know, in a different way to where I felt like a different person. You know, I felt like I was able to take that persona on the field. And, you know, I had an instance in college where I went one half without it. And, you know, at halftime, we're losing the game. My coach made me go inside and put it on.
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0: This is SportsCenter. The ALCS is set. I'm Chris Smith. The Guardians' Gavin Williams struck out 12 and allowed just one hit in Game 5 against the White Sox, and he got a little offensive help along the way.
1: The 2-2 pitch. Swing and a ball yanked down the right field line toward the corner, and Tristan Peters watch it sail over the fence. Home run, Jose Ramirez. Just got over the top of the wall.
0: Roxy Bernstein with the call on ESPN Radio. It was the sixth career postseason home run for Ramirez, five of which have given the Guardians a lead, which breaks the tie with Jim Thome for the most go-ahead homers in Cleveland postseason history. The Guardians hold on for the 2-0 victory and a date with the Rays in the ALCS. Later, it's Game 1 of the NLCS between the Dodgers and Brewers. Coverage begins 7:30 p.m. Eastern on ESPN Radio and the ESPN app. On to college football, where Oklahoma picked up their first win versus an AP number one Texas team with a 47-yard walk-off field goal from Tate Sandell. Meanwhile, second-ranked Georgia picked up a 20-17 victory at number six Alabama for the first time since 2007. And a two-point conversion in overtime lifted Kentucky over a 10th-ranked LSU 35-34. The Tigers now have two losses through six games for the first time since 2023, while Kentucky 5-1 for the first time in 3 years. In the Big Ten, at number 21 UCLA held off a 13th-ranked Oregon 17-15 to improve to 5-0 for the first time since 2022. And Indiana raised a double-digit fourth-quarter deficit to beat Nebraska for their 22nd straight win, tying 7th-longest in Big Ten history.
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1: Hello, Peter. I'm going to need you to go ahead and come in on Sunday, okay? 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
0: Courtney Cronin.
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5: Indeed it is. Best week ever. ESPN Radio, always presented by Progressive Insurance. I'm Peter Burns. She is Courtney Cronin. What are you doing right now?
6: Putting up the threes.
5: It is hour number three of this show, and then you're going to get ready for Packers and Bears coming up a little bit later.
6: Yes, sir.
5: Looking forward to get a breakdown of that. But as we start off on the final hour each and every week on this show, we do this.
0: Let's head around the National Football League. This is the NFL Whip on the best week ever. Eagles versus Jaguars in London, England.
5: Michael DeRocco, our NFL Nation Jaguars reporter, joining us from London right now. Do the Jags have their own like apartments over there? Because right, it feels like they seem to be always over there for these London games compared to any other team. How does that feel for them, Michael?
7: Well, they stay at this resort on the outside of London that's got its own golf course, which is apparently one of the higher rated courses in London. So, yeah, I think they've got it pretty good over here, to be honest with you.
6: All right, so we got Trevor Lawrence coming off the first win that he's gotten in a while over Joe Burrow last weekend, trying to keep it rolling against an Eagles team that just has been in a weird state of flux. Where is the advantage for the Jaguars offense going against this Eagles defense, Mike?
7: I think if they can hold off the pass rush a little bit, the Eagles' secondary's been a bit shaky. There's some injuries back in there, too, and I think that they can exploit that middle of the field, especially with Parker Washington, Jacoby Myers, and we'll see what they do with Brian Thomas Jr. this week. I'm not sure if it's going to be as big a part of the game plan as we originally thought, you know, early in the season after some drops, but, you know, maybe some stuff down the field outside the numbers might be where we see him get used.
5: Eagles have won each of the last five meetings, Michael, between them and the Jaguars. I mean, what's the one thing as far as the Eagles' offense that might scare the Jags coming up in this one?
7: Wow, I mean, I'm not sure that there is, to be honest with you, with so many guys out. Devontae Smith would probably be the one thing that worried him, and then you have Saquon Barkley, and that would be the other thing that worried him, and those two guys are out. But I do think what they, you know, you got to keep Jalen Hurts from running around and making some plays, both with his feet and finding guys open. You know, a couple of those here and there, and that can extend a drive, result in a big play, and then all of a sudden you might be playing from behind.
5: And it's great on the other side. Trevor Lawrence finally looking like the version that the Jags had drafted way back in the day. We appreciate the time, Michael. Have a great morning. We roll on to this game.
0: Raiders at Patriots.
5: Mike Reese, our NFL Nation Patriots reporter, joining us right now. Remember, this game can be heard right here on ESPN Radio. So, last week, obviously, the success for Drake May against the Bills with a 3-touchdown in that victory. But, all right, do you feel like now everyone says, all right, this is the Drake May that we're going to see for the remaining part of the year?
8: Peter, Courtney, let's fire this thing up. Patriots, Raiders, they're honoring the Adam Vinatieri, the great kicker here at halftime. They got the 2001 Super Bowl team. Remember, Vinatieri had that big snow kick against the Raiders. So good rivalry stuff. On Drake, they feel like he turned a corner because he just sort of took a deep breath, right? And he stopped pressing. Last week, Mike Vrabel, the coach, saying it's like a golfer gripping the club so tight that the ball can't help but go sideways. And if they can just get him to continue to do that, they feel good about where they can go.
6: Okay, so on the other side of this, Kirk Cousins playing quarterback still for the Las Vegas Raiders, up to 11 passing touchdowns this season. So knowing that this Pats defense has a stiffer test today, how do they slow him down the way they did Josh Allen last week?
8: Courtney, they were talking all week about Brock Bowers being the key. He's in the locker room, and I watched one of their practice squad wide receivers, Kyle Dixon, put on number 89, Brock Bowers' number, and they just talked all week about how Bowers is a receiver, not a tight end. And that's reflective in them using a receiver as Bowers on the scout team. And so that's their focus today. They expect Bowers to get targeted anywhere between 10 and 15 times, and how they game plan to negate as much of the impact that Bowers, you know, Bowers is going to make some catches, but they got to limit it, and they're shorthanded at cornerback without their top two starters, Christian Gonzalez, Carlton Davis at third. So playing shorthanded, but they feel like they got a plan to hopefully slow Bowers, which in turn would slow Cousins.
5: Patriots are 3.5 point favorite right now, and believe it or not, including the playoffs, they have won 14 consecutive games as a favorite. That's the longest active streak in the NFL. Mike, we appreciate the time. Have a good one, all right?
8: Thank you.
5: Next one.
0: Colts at Steelers.
5: Brooke Pryor joining us, our NFL Nation Steelers reporter. All right, I love each week there's some kind of footage of Aaron Rodgers just saying something, rather like he doesn't like a play call or something like that. So, like, are him and things, quote-unquote, ironed out, like he said, between him and Mike McCarthy after last week's loss to the Browns?
3: You know, I actually asked Aaron Rodgers that this week, and he said, yeah, it's always ironed out. And I asked him if he found that method of communication to be effective, and he kind of smirked and said, well, yeah, we've won a lot of games together. He's right. They have had a lot of success together. But, yeah, that is just the nature of their relationship. Obviously, in the past, it ended with Mike McCarthy's tenure ending in Green Bay. But I don't think that Aaron Rodgers' frustration with Mike McCarthy is something that is a distraction to the team at this point. And I don't think that it's necessarily on a snap-to-snap basis. You know, this is something that it flares up and then it goes away. And that's just how these two guys communicate. Robert Tonyan told me this week that they're like brothers. And that's just the way that they work together. But, you know, I think that ultimately this offense has to all get on the same page and maybe work to their strengths a little bit more. Lucky for them, one of their strengths is the run game with Jaylen Warren. And I say lucky because it is pouring rain here in Pittsburgh. I think it's supposed to let up early afternoon. But at that point, this field, while it's in better condition than it's been in previous years, it's still going to be muddy. I think this is going to be a sloppy game, so the Steelers really need to lean on their run game, which they've been reluctant to do to this point in the season.
6: And what was sloppy last week feels like we didn't see them forever, because that was the Thursday night game against Cleveland, was the Steelers tackling. You've got Jonathan Taylor and the Colts coming today, 6 rushing touchdowns for him this season. How does that fare? You think it's already fixed for the defense, Brooke?
3: You know, who's to say, really? I do think one thing to keep an eye on, though, is the fact that Derek Harmon is out. He's on IR, was injured in that Thursday night game. And the difference in run defense with him last year when he was playing and when he was on the sideline was stark. They were a much better defensive team against the run with Derek Harmon. So they need some guys to step up. Maybe that's rookie Gabriel Rubio, a late round pick this year. Maybe it's Kevin Jobity Jr. if he's up at a UDFA. But I do think that this team is well aware that they have tackling issues. That was something that I heard from every single defensive player as being a focal point for this week. So I am sure that they did things to rep that. But as good as Jonathan Taylor is, they had pretty good success against him a year ago when they played the Colts. So they know how to slow him down, but knowing it and doing it, two very different things. But I do think that they're coming in with an extra edge, knowing how bad that tackling performance was on Thursday night and knowing that they had a couple extra days to think about just how poorly they played.
5: We'll see if the Steelers can take advantage of the Colts, who are allowing almost 400 yards per game, the second worst in the NFL, -6 turnover margin. That's worse in the NFL, and they've lost their last 6 road games. Brooke, we appreciate the time.
3: Thanks, guys.
0: 49ers at Seahawks.
5: 4-0, 49ers. NFL Nation 49ers reporter Nick Wagner joining us right now. Brock Purdy against the Seahawks on the road. How's he been able to do, and arguably, you know, home with the 12th man right now? Because I don't give that to Texas A&M for sure.
9: Yeah, it's been tough sledding for Brock Purdy the last couple games, and that goes back to week 18 of the regular season last year in Santa Clara, and then obviously in the divisional round against Seattle up here. at the end of last season, and the Niners did not score a single touchdown in either of those games. And I asked Brock Purdy on Thursday, I said, just, you know, I know you can't let yourself live in that space for too long, but how much does that fester, like the frustration of that? And he didn't deny it. You know, I think that both he and Kyle Shanahan spent some time this offseason kind of trying to diagnose what the issues were against Seattle and how they can potentially fix them. Of course, they didn't want to share how what they're trying to cook up to do that, but I think a lot of it stems from, can they get the run game going, give themselves a chance to kind of loosen up that Seahawks defense? Kyle Shanahan describes that defense like a prevent defense that can still get pressure, just to kind of in the way they keep everything in front of them and force you to execute over and over. And I think that's going to be kind of their goal today, is just being on their P's and Q's, avoiding penalties, taking what the Seahawks defense is willing to give them, knowing that they're probably not going to get a lot of explosives, and then, of course, taking care of the ball.
6: Can't talk about the 49ers without talking about the injuries that this team has somehow been able to survive to this point, Nick. So what is the status right now of Mike Evans going into this incredibly important divisional game? And then who steps up in the absence of Kyle Juszczyk, knowing that he was ruled out earlier in the week?
9: Yeah, Courtney, it's a big, the Juszczyk thing, I'll start there actually, just because it's a bigger deal than people realize. And, you know, the 49ers don't use Kyle Juszczyk like a traditional fullback. He likes to joke that if you want to play fullback in 2026, but the key to that is not playing fullback. So, you know, they use him as an inline tight end. They use him as a slot receiver. They obviously move him around with all of the motions and things that they do. And so I don't think it's going to be a one-for-one replacement situation. You know, third-string tight end Braden Willis is kind of the guy who has been groomed as Juszczyk's backup the most. But I think you're going to see George Kittle doing some of that stuff. I think you're going to see Luke Farrell doing some of that stuff. They called up a tight end from the practice squad named Jack Stoll. He's elevated. So I think you're going to see it kind of a by-committee situation, but it's certainly a big loss for them. And as for Mike Evans, you know, he played through broken rib last week, very painful injury, but he had 5 catches for 76 yards against the Broncos. I'm told that he's a little better this week. You know, they rested him in practice. He was limited when he did practice. So they're expecting a little bit healthier version of Mike Evans, but of course, still dealing with that broken rib and playing through that. But given the situation they have at injury, or I'm sorry, at receiver with injuries, I think Mike Evans feels like he's got to be out there and provide something for this team, because otherwise Brock Purdy would be down to receivers 5 and 6.
5: Could be a preview of an NFC championship game later in the year. Thank you, Nick.
9: You got it. Thank you.
5: One last one.
0: Bears at Packers.
5: Courtney Cronin, I believe is how you pronounce her last name. NFL Nation Bears reporter.
6: Close enough.
5: Close enough. Biggest storyline of this one is...
6: Bears have not been favored up in Green Bay at Lambeau Field as a road team. 2006. Today, 3-point favorites, Pete. This is game that...
5: You said since 2006?
6: Last 19 meetings up
5: Good
6: here.
5: Lord.
6: They have not been favored. Isn't that crazy?
5: Yeah.
6: And even last year when they played up here, it comes down to Caleb Williams throwing a late interception. They would have been able to... They were right there in the thick of it. I expect that this is going to be an emotional game for a lot of different reasons. Not just knowing what's gone on within this rivalry. The last couple of meetings, the Bears have had the edge. Matt LaFleur, Ben Johnson, all that goes into that coaching chess match. Mike Ditka passing away on Friday. You know how much this game and this rivalry meant to him. I cannot wait to see what the crowd is like and with the Bears fans that travel up to Wisconsin. It's a 3-hour trek. It's not far. I'm really excited to see all that goes into it, because it's more than just what's on the field.
5: I'd like to see every single one of the Bears coaches wearing the old school Ditka sweater.
6: The mustache and aviator.
5: That might be a little bridge too far, because I don't know if anybody can pull that off. But if Ben Johnson, you got to do it. I mean, there's just certain things you have to do. Wearing the sweater would be an absolute hat tip to the legend, Mike Ditka. All right, coming up, we give our biggest takeaways from a wild Week 6 and why athletic directors really need to be paying attention so they don't make the same mistakes. Courtney Cronin, Peter Burns, Best Week Ever on ESPN Radio.
0: 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Confidence is soaring in New England following a huge road win in Buffalo. Now the Patriots face another tough test as Kirk Cousins and the 3-1 Las Vegas Raiders come to town. 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

0: dead. We're not dead. We're going to be okay. We'll get back up off the mat.
1: Texas had 150 more yards than Oklahoma in this game. It's the miscue.
2: What it's supposed to look like went right according to script.
3: It was a movie. I mean, college football week six was unbelievable. So many twists and turns. You could give it to a Hollywood scriptwriter. They're like, no, dude, no one's going to believe that, right? No one's going to believe that Kentucky at home is going to go for two-point conversion for the second straight week for a walk-off in overtime to win by the same exact score that they won by the week prior. But that they did, 35-34. Courtney Cronin, Peter Burns, best week ever on ESPN Radio, always brought to you by Progressive Insurance. 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All right, we do this every week. Kind of varies on what time of the week we do it on the show, which is our three biggest takeaways. Now, how we do this is we spend a couple hours on this, CC. We don't just kind of throw this together, right? Wink, wink. And we go 3-2-1, but I'm not allowed to see yours. You're not allowed to see mine until we unveil it. So our biggest three takeaways right now. We start at number three with CC.
4: Number three.
5: UCLA is a serious CFP contender with a serious problem now at quarterback. So they pull out that win. Their offense looked awful yesterday. And Oregon's didn't look much better, but at least one of these teams walked away with a dub. They're 5-0. They've got multiple Big Ten wins under their belt. They're a different team under Bob Chesney, and they should be celebrated as such. Heather Dinich was on with us earlier. She has them in her top 12 of college football playoff teams right now. But I worry just about with Ty Diefenbach, QB3. I say that with a question mark at the end because I thought it was going to be Madani Amaliava coming in to play when his brother Nico Amaliava went out. But they've got to, if they can figure out what the quarterback situation is going to be, if Nico has to miss time, if this is a Wayne Knight running game that you lean on to continue to power through your schedule, you've got Wisconsin, you've got Michigan State, you've got Michigan, you've got USC left, then this is a team that can find its way into the top 12 and represent the Big Ten in a year that literally no one thought that they would be a CFP team.
3: It's truly amazing. They might have to go like Lynn Bowden. Remember him, the former wide receiver for Kentucky that had to play quarterback late into the season because of so many injuries. They ran the Wildcat. They found a way to win a bowl game that way. Very impressive. And who would have thought the team in Los Angeles that we're talking about is UCLA and not necessarily USC. All right, coming in at number three for me is honestly going to be interesting because UCLA is going to be in a situation where if Chesney keeps winning, what's going to happen? Probably going to give him a contract extension. You don't want him going anywhere else. But I do think now with college football, these athletic directors are going to stop doling out these contract extensions and stop letting these agents give them so much credit. Because go back and look at it. Brent Venables ended up having a contract extension before the season. There was hot seat talk before he ends up pulling off the upset yesterday. Mike Elko given an extension, you know, for making a college football playoff. And what do they have right now? A losing team. And now he's going after his own fans in the message boards. We'll play that sound coming up next. So be kind of curious to see if the athletic directors have a little bit more patience going forward. All right, coming in at this one.
4: Number two.
5: This shouldn't surprise people, but yesterday affirmed that this is not the same Indiana team as it was a year ago. Josh Hoover is not Fernando Mendoza, and that's okay. This is a grittier team because they have to be. And it wasn't just a Nebraska win that they had, the close one, the fourth down plays, the sack at the end, that made me think this. I go back to that Northwestern game that they played on a Friday night. Northwestern had them on their heels late. Had it not been for a player running out of bounds or, you know, getting the foot out of bounds far, you know, sooner, or should have been called where it was, then we're talking about potentially an Indiana loss.
3: Yeah.
5: A loss might be coming. They've got Ohio State next week, but this is a team that can still get it done. It's just we need to stop comparing them to the national championship team because they're not that.
3: No. Coming in at number two is actually my takeaway from that game. Yes, Indiana won with their B-minus game, but that's what champions do. And a credit to Kurt Cignetti for finding a way to gut that out with Josh Hoover and the crew. The other part about it is Matt Rhule. My goodness, they've been waiting for a top 25 victory. They haven't had one in basically a decade for Nebraska. going to be tough decisions to be made because it looked like they had them dead to rights. And yet we live in a world in which we talk about Nebraska football almost knocked off national champion Indiana in a Big Ten matchup. Can you imagine saying that back in the mid-90s to Husker fans? I don't know if that would be the case. All right, coming in at number one.
4: Number one.
5: We can finally say that Texas was never the number one team in the country. They were never the best. Yesterday proved it. The two back-breaking interceptions from Arch Manning. And what happened to the offense? Where is this explosive offense? You've got Cam Coleman, who was the number one wide receiver in the transfer portal, and you're putting up that? Their special teams have issues? Like, this is a team that I can't really figure out, but I knew that this moment was going to come, and it proved to me that they didn't deserve that number one ranking.
3: Number one for me, it used to be LSU, Alabama as the ultimate rivalry as far as kind of championship contenders. It's Georgia, Bama. I saw two championship teams go toe-to-toe with each other right now that could have gone either way. And if I got to see it again for the SEC championship game, sign me up. If I got to see it yet another time in a college football playoff, sign me up. That was fantastic football that could have gone either way. And there's going to be a lot of conversations about Kirby Smart, his pregame locker room speech, and how Kalen DeBoer handled himself as well. We'll continue to have that. And also the biggest sound of the week ever, Courtney Cronin and Peter Burns. Best week ever on ESPN Radio.
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0: talent. But New England, you know, they do a lot of things well. So we just want to go up there, you know, make a statement and then come back home with a W.
1: Thomas, a guest with our Christine Lisi. The Patriots get some good news prior to the matchup with the Raiders. Running back Ramondre Stevenson and defensive tackle Christian Barmore are both expected to play, sources told the NFL Network's Ian Rappaport. 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On to baseball, where it's game one of the NLCS between the Dodgers and Brewers. Milwaukee won the regular season series 4-3, but the teams were separated by just two runs in their seven meetings. The Dodgers continue their quest for a third straight World Series title, while the Brewers are one of five current franchises that have never won a World Series. Coverage of the NLCS game one begins at 7:30 p.m. Eastern on ESPN Radio and on the ESPN app.
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3: Jeremiah Smith motioning into the backfield. Julian saying he's going to screen it to Smith left side. Gets to the Maryland 40. Behind a blocker to the 35, to the 30. 25, 20, 15, 10, 5. Touchdown, Jeremiah Smith. On a 40-yard, basically screen pass from Julian Sand. Jeremiah Smith gets to the end zone for the second time today.
4: Just let him play for 20 years. I'm fine with it. I mean, the athlete, I don't know who, how many years eligibility anybody has anymore. Just let Jeremiah Smith continue to do it. It's so much fun.
5: Find a judge in your state, or in your county where you live, and you will have unlimited eligibility, as we found out.
4: All joking aside, like, the NFL is always going to be king. You see the numbers. By the way, Courtney Cronin, Peter Burns, best week ever here on ESPN Radio. The NFL is always going to be king. You look at the numbers of the regionality of college football versus the National Football League. It's night and day different, okay? But at some point, are you ever going to get to a point, and I don't know this down the road with the eligibility and how the Protect College Sports Act, but the NFL does not want – the NFL wants these rules – so they can continue to use the free labor of college football and the free scouting, because they really don't want a Jeremiah Smith playing for 8 years in college football, right? Now, the money is obviously a whole heck of a lot different on that top level, especially how good a Jeremiah Smith is. But if you start getting athletes to be able to say, hey, you know what? I can be a plumber for 25 years. How long can I be a college football player or basketball player? It's wild to think about, and it's going to hurt young guys coming into college football and high school recruiting. But my goodness, Jeremiah Smith is fun to watch. In fact, that is where we will start with this week's version of the biggest sound of the week ever.
6: Big Magic Johnson, what has he done?
7: He's got winners. I want people that want to win.
8: Not a game, not a game, not a game. We talking about
9: playoffs. I'm a man. I'm
10: who we thought they were. That's why we took the damn field.
11: Biggest sound from the week ever.
4: All right, throughout the week, we get to hear from all the different pundits and their takes. And on Sportsmanlike earlier this week, NFL draft analyst Mel Kiper Jr. was talking about Jeremiah Smith. I don't know if it was necessarily shocking when we heard him say this.
12: Right now, you're talking about number one player and everybody else, because there's nobody at any other position. Leonard Moore, cornerback Notre Dame, is right there. Colin Simmons has been an outstanding pass rusher this year at Texas, but it is Jeremiah Smith. And then a big gap down. If you do a rating, he'd be my 9-9. That was my highest grade I ever gave a player. It was a 9-9. It was John Elway. He would be that 9-9 guy, and everybody else would be in that 9-7, 9-6 range.
4: I'm trying, I mean, it's amazing. I'm trying to think of when the last time you saw someone, Courtney, that you said, when I looked at this guy, there is no doubt this will be a star in the National Football League. I got two that come to mind. Do you have any that pop up immediately when Mel Kiper says something along those lines?
5: I mean, people said that about Caleb Williams a couple years ago.
4: Did they? Like a surefire?
5: Yeah. Yes, they did. Surefire,
4: they said it more so
5: talent.
4: Than, and I granted, I know it's not fair because he got injured, but Andrew Luck coming out of college football, that was looked, I don't recall people thinking that Caleb Williams was that guy. I thought there were some questions on how good he could be that, yeah, and we saw it in that year one, but I don't think we ever looked at him and go, this dude, pencil him in. If I had to put my money on it, as far as a five-time Pro Bowler, can't-miss prospect, this is the dude for Caleb Williams?
5: I feel we've

0: the problem is, Peter, we hear this with a lot of guys coming out of college.
1: Yeah.
0: And a lot of them don't end up living
1: up to the
0: hype.
1: It's tough on the quarterback. I think it's tougher on the quarterback situation.
0: But to hear that from Mel Kiper, the grade that he has on him right now, and the last comp, the last perfect grade, more or less, that he gives John Elway, think about how many years ago that was.
1: I mean, many. I felt that way about Derrick Henry, probably the first time that I saw him play football, thinking this guy is just built. Same thing with Adrian Peterson. I remember him when he was a freshman playing for Oklahoma and thinking this guy will be a future NFL star. Those are probably the only two that I can honestly remember. Mikey, you got one as well?
2: And mine was Reggie Bush, I thought for sure.
1: Okay.
2: I mean, he had a solid career.
1: Yeah.
0: Did not live up to the hype of that, of what it was coming out of USC.
2: Yeah. Probably true, though, yeah.
1: I think people thought that about Ricky Williams as well. Remember? I mean, Mike Ditka came in there and wanted to trade everybody because they thought Ricky Williams was going to be that guy. So, again, I think it's tough for a running back. I think it's tough for a quarterback. But a wide receiver, you might see it in Jeremiah Smith. All right, Texas A&M head coach Mike Elko, they fall once again, this time to Missouri. They only had 6 points. They rushed it for 29 yards. Marcel Reed, my goodness, the regression that he's had is pretty startling, to say the least. So what was his message to the A&M fan base after that loss? Take a listen.
3: Again, there's a difference to me between the fan base and social media. And so there's a one group that I really don't care much about. You know, Billy Cesspool can go be Billy Cesspool. Our fan base, stay with us, be behind us. We're going to build something that's, we told you we were going to build. We're in a really bad spot right now, but we'll work our way out of it.
0: The Billy he is referring to is Billy Lucci, who is the editor and co-owner of TexAgs, which is the message board for Texas A&M football. You don't go after message boards ever, and especially when your team is now 3-3 after two really, really bad losses back-to-back. All-time low for Mike Elko. Liked him as a head coach. I really did. Like I felt like he was somebody that I could buy into, just hearing how he delivered the message after the first season. They make the playoff, they lose, but then felt like there was hope this year. I think all that goodwill went out the window with what he did yesterday.
1: I'm torn here because there's a lot of nuance to this conversation. One, I think the biggest mistake that Mike Elko made, not necessarily this, and I'll address that in a second, but the fact that he went out there and hired or basically promoted in-house an offensive coordinator who had never called plays before and a defensive coordinator hadn't been there and calling plays before. That's the biggest thing. You can't spend $40 million on a roster after making the college football playoff and then saying, hey, I bought all these ingredients, but I'm hiring a brand new chef who's never cooked a meal at a 5-star restaurant and expected to be a Michelin restaurant. It's just not going to happen. As far as Elko, what he said is right. There is a faction of every fan base that's toxic. That's not just A&M.
0: That's everybody.
1: Okay. Number two, I think him and Billy actually have a pretty good relationship. So I don't think this was a mark towards Billy, who I think is quite professional. I think he does a really good job. And to 90% of the members at TexAgs who are loyal Aggie fans, but the last part of this is absolutely true. You have to read the room. And I know you're fired up, but this isn't a last-second loss, and he's upset about it. You were getting trounced the entire day, and I know you weren't in a good mood. You just can't do it. It's not a win. There's no way, and I fully expect that Mike Elko, who's sharp, is going to come out and walk back those comments and say, listen, there's just a small faction of these great fans over at TexAgs that do it, okay? That's what he had to do. He probably should have already put something out.
0: But you gave them life. All those people want is to be recognized.
1: It's like hecklers.
0: You're supposed to have your blinders on, and you're supposed to be able to block out the noise. You showed that you don't. And that's not just something that affects the head coach. The team's hearing that, too.
1: And anytime you give a heckler any type of information or any type of attention, it's only going to get 500 times worse. And in essence, all you did was give every single person that posts on a message board who's just craving to be legitimized and just get some notoriety, Elko just handed him a golden pass. Brutal, to say the least.
0: I believe we call that rat poison.
1: many different ways. Sean Payton had some rat poison talking about what the play calling this week, the Broncos head coach.
4: Well, I think I'm still one of them, right? That was a good storyline for us. It was because I honestly felt it was going to help us. Like, I wouldn't have done that. I wouldn't have done it if I didn't think that's how unique I think he is. And, yeah, it was because I honestly thought standing back as the head coach, it would help us.
1: Okay, walk me through. I'm not unfamiliar with what Sean Payton was talking about here, CC. What was it?
0: So he took back play calling duties. This was the first time in a long time that Sean Payton, who's one of the best to ever call plays in the NFL, gave up play calling. Davis Webb, the offensive coordinator for the Broncos, was calling plays throughout the first four games of the season, but there's been some offensive regression. They showed some promise early, but then the offense hits a wall. They're not running the ball effectively. The scoring drops significantly. There's just, like, not enough rhythm, I would say, with the explosive plays they generate. So Sean Payton did the most predictable thing that anybody could have seen from a mile away, and he took back play calling duties. And what he was talking about there in just shielding a young offensive coordinator, he went a step further to say that Davis Webb's going to be a head coach one day. He has all the ingredients and tools to do that, but this is going to be something that he can look back on as, you know, a learning moment that helped then project or, I guess, propel the next step of his career.
1: It's got to be tough, and I go back and, I mean, Jimbo Fisher used to do that all the time. I'm going to give it up, play calling, back and forth. We've seen Brent Venables do that. Clark Lee's done it at Vanderbilt on the collegiate level. You know who is, I think, one of the best play callers and offensive minds in college football? Will Stein. When he was an offensive coordinator at Oregon, you know what he did? He's like, I need to be more of a CEO. I'm going to give the keys to Joe Sloan and call those plays. And guess what? Joe Sloan called a brilliant game last night, and it's the reason why the former LSU offensive coordinator got a little bit revenge over his former squad in that victory in overtime. All right, one last one. Aaron Rodgers, believe it or not, finally said something, got out of his shell and really said something that got the media talking this week.
5: Aaron, are plays coming in a little later than you would like? Is that something you would, one of the things you'd like to see going forward?
6: I'm not
5: going
6: to touch that one.
7: Does that include the interaction with Mike about how to get him in quicker?
6: Yeah, Mike and I have talked.
7: Ironed out?
6: It's always ironed out.
8: So is that just the normal way you guys communicate?
6: Sometimes, yeah.
8: Have you found it to be effective?
6: Yeah. We've had a lot of success together.
0: You know, I curse at my brother, too. We always yell at each other, and then you come back, and it's kumbaya. So I guess everything's fine after the, I'll call it not even a perceived meltdown. It was an absolute meltdown between Aaron Rodgers hating the play call against the Cleveland Browns and Mike McCarthy saying something to the effect of, he's such a nincompoop on the sideline.
1: That's an underrated
0: word. Yes, everything's fine.
1: Word.
0: It's a great word.
1: Nincompoop.
0: I call you it all the time.
1: How do you spell nincompoop? Try to spell it. I'm going to write this down. Hold on.
0: N-I-N-C-O-M-P-E-T-E-R-B-U-R-N-S. No, sorry.
1: Thank you.
0: Yeah, I
1: think, is nincompoop,
0: walked right into
1: it. P-O-O-T at the end? Is it poot?
0: You know, it's kind of like people say Clemson. There's no P in Clemson, but Clemson.
1: Okay, I will Google it in the break. Cordy Cronin, the nincompoop Peter Burns here on Best Week Ever. All right, we hand out our Billy Cesspools of the week and also who had a great week as well. That coming up next, Best Week Ever, with Cordy Cronin, Peter Burns here on ESPN Radio.
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1: This is a great team win. I think this is a big one for us moving forward as we go deeper into Big Ten play. It's just a big one.
2: We're fighting an uphill battle now. 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
3: Cordy Cronin, Peter Burns, welcome back to Best Week Ever on ESPN Radio. We were just talking about, remember earlier in the year they were clowning Los Angeles fans, you know, the USC fans weren't showing up. But the job that USC has done, the job obviously what Bob Chesney has done over at UCLA, people might have to start paying attention out there in Cali. All right, we have like 45 different nominees for the Best and the Worst Week Ever award for this week. So let's get into it early. We start with the bottom of the barrel.
4: I want to be the best of the worst.
5: Who had the worst week ever?
6: Oh, no, this is terrible.
3: The Florida Gators started the season, Courtney, 4-0, and they did it with some swagger. John Summerall, who I love, won at Troy, won at Tulane, hits the ground running, just absolutely dismantles Ole Miss. And you're thinking, oh my goodness. I mean, you know, there are even takes to saying, hey, if they win one more, we're going to talk about them as like the 2019 LSU Tigers. Well, might talk about them like the 2020 LSU Tigers that didn't bode very well as they fall 38-19, and this is back-to-back just belt-to-booty beatdowns that the Gators have had. And I can't remember more of a Dr. Jekyll and Mr. Hyde team over the first couple of weeks. Sometimes it happens when you lose your starting quarterback, but Jaden Ball was nowhere. Aaron Filo was nowhere. Lenore Sellers and the Gamecocks just took it to them down in the swamp.
7: Did we buy too much into John Summerall too early?
3: Yes, but that's what we do. But, I mean, how could you not with the way the press conferences were? I mean, there was a little bit of...
7: Should that stuff have mattered? Because everything was the best of the best or the absolute bottom of the barrel. There was no happy medium. And I think he learned a lesson in a lot of this, the last 2 weeks particularly, that you got to be at cruising altitude at all times. Can't get too high, can't get too low, because that program and the offensive records it was setting early in the season, those first 4 weeks, look at it now. Leveled off.
3: All right. Worst of the worst nominee for you is?
7: I'll put the White Sox in there. I'm not a White Sox fan, but it was really cool being in Chicago when both teams for a hot second were in the playoffs, and the White Sox had a 2-0 lead on the Guardians. And as we talked about with Buster Olney earlier in the show, pitching ran out of it. Munetaka Murakami, after having an incredible rookie season, no-showed in Game 5. Still an incredible turnaround from where they were 2 years ago, and you being a 100-loss team to being in the ALDS, but just a rough one after they lose 3 straight.
3: Worst of the worst for me, and you're going to see it on social media a lot, is right after Kentucky pulls off an unbelievable victory against LSU. The ESPN cameras cut to Lane Kiffin walking off the sidelines. You could tell whenever the crowd stormed the field, of course, everybody wants to be a part of it. And then people start running up to Lane Kiffin. There's a couple of idiots right behind him throwing up the middle finger, and you could tell their phone is right in front of them, so they're doing it for the social media clout. And listen, Lane Kiffin might have just turned to the guys and goes, hey, guys, make sure you tag me on social media, right? Like, he is the ultimate social media clout guy and has done it for many years. But I hated that look, and because there were so many great fans in Lexington that properly cheered Kentucky in that unbelievable victory. Don't let 4 idiots looking for some social media clout be the ones that kind of ruin it all, because I've felt like that was such a big victory for Kentucky. I don't want to get it sullied by just a 0.001% of the fan base.
7: I just don't think that Kentucky has any dog in the fight against Lane Kiffin. I understand he's an easy target and he's a punching bag.
3: I hate it, but I could have understood it if it was Ole Miss and had...
7: Sure.
3: After what had happened, but Kentucky, no. It was just a bad look. What else you got on the bad looks this week?
7: Worst week for the NFL as a whole. Fans losing an icon. Mike Ditka passing away Friday at the age of 86 years old. Just a larger-than-life figure that there'll never be another one of. Sure, you have great coaches, you have great play callers, you have great leaders, but the way that Mike Ditka did it, not only as a coach in the NFL, but also as a player revolutionizing the tight end position in the 1960s. Remember, That was a time when tight ends, all they did was run block.
3: Yep.
7: He's the one who exposed defenses to figuring out this is what happens when you have a dynamic pass catcher who's not a wide receiver. And he will sorely be missed, certainly in Chicago, but league-wide too.
3: Well said. I hope Ben Johnson today wears the old-school Dicka sweater on the sidelines. That'd be awesome. My last one real quick, Nebraska and Matt Rhule. It has been over a decade now since Nebraska had a win over a top 25 opponent, and that's the same with Matt Rhule. They had Indiana dead to rights in the fourth quarter, but Josh Hoover and Kurt Cignetti go on and win that ball game. All right, let's flip it to the best of the best, shall we? You're
5: simply the best. Who had the best week ever?
7: UCLA football, 5-0, the top of the Big Ten, along with Indiana, with Ohio State. And the best part about yesterday's game, because offense was optional, it really was not a very pretty watch. Did you see what they were doing in the fourth quarter?
3: No.
7: Before the fourth quarter starts at Oregon, they play the song Shout. It's the TV timeout, and you know the stadium gets into it, just like at Florida they do Won't Back Down, et cetera, et cetera. The UCLA football players were going bananas on the sideline to their... The stadium hype song, and apparently all week in practice they had been playing Shout and been dancing to it. This is a part of the MO of what makes them a fun team and a team right now that is absolutely in the conversation to be a CFP contender.
3: Amazing. How about college basketball blue bloods of the mid-70s? Indiana, UCLA, Kentucky. Right now, these
7: Cut
3: are teams that are
7: man.
3: Making a run in college football, and I love it, CeCe. Who else you got?
7: Marvin Harrison Jr. And the reason he's in best is because apparently he's going to be traded.
3: Oh, yeah. Where
7: you might ask? I have no clue. Nobody does. Apparently, the only people who know are the Arizona Cardinals. It was reported yesterday he's going to be traded, but TBD on destination, I believe, we'll find out today.
3: Is this just a PR release? Like, hey, like, why would you... I don't understand
7: weird.
3: That.
7: I've
3: whatsoever.
7: Never seen something like that before.
3: Is it like a bidding war? Like, hey, we're putting this up on eBay
7: So you think it's fake?
3: I think it may be
7: You think
3: an
7: that
3: auction?
7: It's like, okay, we're going to trade him, and then like teams are going to get in and be like, wait, are we trading for him?
3: Give us a call.
7: I'm Ron Burgundy.
3: CeCe, great job today. Have a great game covering the Packers and Bears. I'm Peter Burns. This has been Best Week Ever on ESPN Radio.
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29: 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I go get my Habs fix and I check in with Campbell versus Gallo. 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

0: Good Sunday morning. And welcome to The Starters on a TSN 690 every Saturday, every Sunday from 10 to 12. As the great Sean Starr once said, our brunch show here on TSN 690, what looks like an absolutely stunning, gorgeous October Sunday here. At least it looks like that at the corner of René-Lévesque and Papineau. Very simple. If you've got a tee off today, you are in fine shape. I think you can probably take that tee off till about 2:30 before maybe the sun may become an issue. But it's gorgeous outside. Get outside and keep it locked here on TSN 690. Simon Tsilikas and Peter Vriones. Bon matin, Pete.
1: Bon matin, Simon. Good morning. How you doing?
0: Was your drive in okay?
1: Yeah.
0: Because you took the 20 and you got off here at Vigée, right? Papineau?
1: Yeah.
0: Okay.
1: Yeah.
0: So I get up a little. So you're okay?
1: Yeah.
0: So I got up. I get up earlier than the rest of my family. My daughter is sleeping too much, if you ask me. On the weekend,
1: you need their beauty sleep, Simon.
0: I think they're just up all night. Reality. So I'd like to see them just get to bed at a more normal time, if that could be a thing they can do. And my wife, who gets up Monday to Friday, what I consider very early, not Sean Starr, Connor McKenna, very early, but pretty damn early. So she sleeps in on a Saturdays and Sundays. So what I like to do is I get up at around 7:30, Pete, and I hit the road by, 7:45, 7:50. You know, put on a pair of jeans, sweater, teeth, gone outside the house. And I get into the city, and I just honestly, I know people hear me talk a lot about coffee shops in this city, and I do. I probably go to a coffee shop a day every single day. So I found a nice, whatever, just driving into the city today. I came into the Plateau, Little Italy area.
1: Very nice, very nice.
0: And a lot of street closures. A lot of street closures. So if you're in and around kind of the downtown core, like where we are here, Papineau and René-Lévesque, if you're in the Plateau, definitely. If you're in Little Italy, highly likely the Rosemount area. My favorite area, Mile X. That is a combination of the Mile End and Park Extension. Keep an eye on that. Whole bunch of routes running north and south, east and west, with a police presence that you cannot get in and around, because Pete, there's a marathon, right? Is this what you told me a couple of days ago?
1: Yes.
0: So the marathon is going on today. So if you're coming into the downtown area and all the areas I mentioned, just make certain you have the Waze or Google Maps or whatever you use on. It's not tricky or anything, but there are definitely many, many, many intersections that a automobile, motorcycle, or whatever those kids are driving right now that are a little bit too fast for me, those glorified on steroids skateboards / scooters that I see running around.
1: Oh, the hoverboards, oh, what, I think.
0: No. With the handlebars.
1: Oh. Yeah, oh, yeah, I know.
0: Yeah, way too fast for my liking.
1: Well, they're just scooters, Simon.
0: Yeah, they're glorified, though. Those things are kicking ass. They're going a little bit too quick for my liking. If you're doing any of that, just be careful where you're going. Because some of the city is a little bit on lockdown because of the marathon. You planning on joining the marathon when you're done here, Petey?
1: No.
0: How many marathon is 26 kilometers or 26 miles?
1: 42 kilometers.
0: 26 miles?
1: Yeah.
0: Is that what it is? Okay. How many can you do?
1: I'd say five.
0: Five?
1: Yeah.
0: I say physically, I can do probably right around that. Mentally, I would tap out 15 minutes in.
1: Well, it's in my blood, Simon.
0: Whoa.
1: My grandfather.
0: Your great papu ran the marathon, in marathon.
1: No. My papu.
0: Yeah. Mother or father side?
1: On my mom's side.
0: On your mom's side.
1: Yeah. Passed away a few years ago.
0: Okay.
1: But he ran over 50 marathons in his life.
0: That's awesome.
1: And his final marathon, he traveled to Athens.
0: To do that, yes.
1: To run
0: the Athens marathon.
1: A marathon at 72 years old.
0: Simon. Completed it.
1: Yeah.
0: That is awesome.
1: In 6 hours, he completed it at 72
0: I don't care
1: years
0: if
1: old.
0: Completed in a day, man. Just getting that done is fantastic.
1: He
0: 72 years
1: yeah.
0: old.
1: But it just, it never really.
0: Yeah, I can't do it.
1: It never resonated with me. Like, he would try to, because I lived with him, right?
0: Sure,
1: so he would always try to take me out for a run.
0: That's nice, though.
1: I would go, but I would tap out after like a kilometer. I'm like, this is boring. This sucks.
0: It is. And I want people who run marathons, half marathons or whatever. Just because Peter and I think it sucks, you keep doing it.
1: No.
0: Just get out there. Get out there.
1: You are an incredible athlete if you can do that.
0: The bicycling has become very popular as well. I don't get it. I can't wrap my mind around it. So my brother, like your papu, my brother used to run marathons. And my brother lives in Toronto. So when he was here visiting family, he'd call me and say, hey, man, I'm going to pick you up early in the morning. We're going to go for a jog. I'm like, D, man, you're like, you run marathons. I don't run. No, I just keep up a little bit with me and whatever. Just tap out whenever you want to tap out. And I would tap out 5 minutes in. He's like, well, it goes for a guy who plays sports and stuff. Like, you're in pretty good shape. Like, this is pathetic. I said, the mind is just wandering. Like you said, I say this in the nicest way because maybe people who run marathons think, you know, playing pickup basketball like you and I do is boring. And that's fine.
1: Yeah.
0: But I was just like, no, there's nothing. There's no clock.
1: There's no ball.
0: There's no defense. There's no scoring opportunity. There's no foul. There's no holding. Like, what are we doing here?
1: So
0: I couldn't do it. I said, good on everybody. You know how I feel. If you get out there and walk, I'm very proud of you. Just get out there and be active.
1: Yeah.
0: But the running part is just simply not for me. But I wish everybody running the marathon today best of luck.
1: So, you know, Simon, why don't you sign yourself up for the marathon and just slide tackle somebody 7 kilometers
0: in. I need a scoreboard. I need to know what is going on.
1: You need to line somebody up kilometers
0: tough.
1: In.
0: It's tough. But yeah, so if you're in and around the city, keep it on the lockdown there. Just make sure that you know exactly where you're going because there are closures pretty much everywhere in and around, as I mentioned. Plateau, Park Extension, Mile X, Rosemont Petit Patrie, St. Michel, probably all those areas, all the way down to Sherbrooke as well. So keep an eye on that as you're going up and around. PD, you ready to go?
1: Let's do it, Simon.
0: We start the Sunday show as we always do with the big three from last night.

0: Will Duke. In from center. Whoa, puck gets ahead of him, but he's able to track it down. Through the middle, scores! Advantage, Montreal!
1: Victor Finley with the call last night here on TSN 690 with John Goins as well. Zachary Bolduc with the only goal that the Canadiens scored that actually counted yesterday. 1-0 winners versus the Detroit Red Wings in a shootout. Fowler with the shutout as well. Listen, sloppy game. I spent every minute of Saturday night yesterday watching every minute of that hockey game. Not a tape for the ages, but Canadians were in need of 2 points, and they got those 2 points against the Detroit team that I think most of us have pegged as a non-playoff team at the end of this year. Let's start with the... There's like 17 of these clips. Let's start with this one.
2: Was positioned in the goal crease that did not allow the Detroit goaltender to play his position. This is goaltender interference, no goal.
3: So they're waving it off for goalie interference.
4: After video review, the puck did not completely cross the goal line, no goal.
1: And let's go with the trifecta.
2: After situation room video review, at 2:23, the play was offside. No goal.
3: And for the third time tonight, the Montreal Canadiens have a goal erased.
1: All right, so let's start. The first goal, the Cole Caulfield shot. I don't know what the rule is, Pete. I don't know. Listen, this is the way I saw it. I never, ever saw the puck cross the line. Factual. Never saw the puck cross the line. Okay? Never saw it. None of us did. Goal was called a goal on the ice. The officials who reviewed that don't have a video that the puck didn't cross the ice. So I'm a little bit torn here. My eyes say I never saw a goal, right? I want to be a member of Habs Nation here. Never saw a goal. But my eyes told me that it never didn't cross. So let's just go with the eyes that did see it. And I'm going to say the eyes of the official. Maybe in better position than any camera the National Hockey League and the Canadiens had set up at Bell Center yesterday. I never saw the puck cross the line. That is a fact. We never saw a puck cross the line. That is a fact. Goal was called a goal on the ice. Referee saw something, man. I thought that one should have stood. I totally get where they're coming from. I'm not going to go nuts here at 1 minute and 16 seconds into the match. I thought it should have been called a goal.
5: I thought so, too. And the fact that the review took about 8 minutes.
1: Okay, I got to the point. I got to the point that during that review process on a Saturday night with Alabama, Georgia, getting ready to go off on some other station, I'm like, hey, at this point, fine. No goal, 0-0. We need to get back to sports here. It's Saturday night. It's Bell Center. It's a national audience. Get back to playing hockey. Yeah. I don't care what the result is.
5: Yeah.
1: Embarrassing.
5: That to me, it's like they're going into that review hoping to find something that means it's not a goal because they weren't sure on the ice. They just sort of went off the crowd reaction, and the crowd reacted as if it was a goal. And then the referees go to the video review, and it's like they're looking for it to not be a goal. That's what it was to me. So hurry it up, damn it. Hurry it up. It was ridiculous. I had to watch this game after the fact. I had to restart it because I was at dinner.
1: Mm-hmm.
5: And I had to sit through that because once you restart a program,
1: yes,
5: you can't fast forward, Simon.
1: Oh, I did not know this.
5: You cannot fast forward.
1: I don't tape that.
5: So I knew about this opening goal from Caulfield, and I knew that it was disallowed. But I didn't know the fiasco that played itself out on the ice. If you call it a goal, and if you can't find anything that disproves your call on the ice within, say, 5 minutes.
1: That's
5: 5 minutes is too much even.
1: Too much.
5: 3 minutes.
1: Could rob a bank in 5 minutes. Too much.
5: Too much.
1: So that was my fail.
5: Too much. Too much time. Make the call.
1: When you get people in the Habs fan base screaming for, let's just get back to hockey, and if it's not a goal, so be it. The second one, the Evans. I'm a fan of protecting the blue ice for the goalies. If it's Dobish or Fowler or Montembeau, whoever, I made this stink about protecting the blue ice in and around Carey Price. I am pro giving the goalies as much time and space as You can't. So whatever on the second goal. Again, I don't know if it was a 50-50 call. I am not going to have issue with that goal being called back as Evans was in the blue ice. And the third goal, there's no argument. He was offside. Clearly offside. We all have televisions now. We all have pretty good televisions now. We can slow it down. Yeah. Third goal was clearly offside. So first one, I don't get it. Second one, I kind of get it. Third one, referee's got it right because it's in black and white. Again, way too much time on the clock. That was the biggest issue yesterday. Let's get back to the final matter in this hockey game.
0: Danielson. Out down the left wing. Back through the middle. Fowler makes the save.

0: Montreal Canadiens finally get one that counts and outlast the Detroit Red Wings in a shootout through six rounds to win this by a 1-0 final.
1: All right, Jacob Fowler being called up. Peter, you and I were sitting in these chairs right around, I don't know, maybe 11-ish a.m. yesterday. And when word came down that it would be Jacob Fowler in nets for the Montreal Canadiens, you looked at me, I looked at you, both of us were like a little bit, interesting. Fowler was very good yesterday. I don't know if he was great. The Red Wings never got better than the Canadiens at 5-on-5. It's not like the Canadiens were being pressed. But when he had to make saves, he made saves. He made six of them in the shootout. Great shutout going forward for Jacob Fowler. Peter, it's 10-20. What's the date today? The 11th?
2: Yeah.
1: 10-20, October 11th, 2026. Do the Montreal Canadiens have themselves a goalie controversy?
2: I think they do.
1: Huh?
2: I think they do. I thought Fowler got pretty unlucky against the Nashville Predators. I thought he looked good. And the team in front of him just couldn't score. They jump out to that 2-0 lead and, you know, got a feel for Fowler in that scenario because I think he did enough to win that hockey game.
1: Well, coaches thought, again, we don't know, maybe the Dobich's got a nursing the slightest of injuries and maybe that's why. But as you said, maybe the coaches saw it the same way you saw it. They were happy with what they saw on Fowler.
2: Yeah.
1: Look, Fowler looked better in his losses, than Dobish looked in his.
2: Yeah.
1: And maybe that's what the fan base went with. That's what the front office and coach went with, that Dobish has looked better. Fowler's looked better in his losses.
2: Is it a controversy? I don't know if I'm willing to go that far yet.
1: Well, I don't know if it's controversy, but if you open up the phone lines, which we will at 11:05.
2: Three games next week.
1: Yeah, who starts on Tuesday?
2: Does he get two?
1: Got Sunday off. He's got Monday off. Does he come back on Tuesday? Je ne sais pas. Je ne sais pas.
2: I liked his game last night. I mean, sure, you did.
1: Like the little fist pump at the end there.
2: There weren't those amazing scoring chances after amazing scoring chances, but he had that big breakaway save late in the third period, I believe. There was a slot shot off that beautiful pass from Dylan Larkin on the power play. He looked really good yesterday and really comfortable, too. And I was very impressed with Jacob Fowler. I mean, he won them that game because it seemed as though the Canadiens were never going to be able to score. There was a lid on the net for them. Whether it was the video reviews or just not being able to get through.
1: Their shootout attempts were a little bit meh. For me, the highlight of the night yesterday was, this was funny. This was very funny.
0: Back to the line. Here's Matheson. And there's a We Want Larkin chant in the first 45 seconds of the game tonight for the Montreal Canadiens. How about that? He hasn't even hit the ice yet for Detroit.
1: So, Pete, I was in the automobile when I was listening to that. Victor Finley laying it out there that the fans at Bell Center yesterday were hitting them up with the We Want Larkin. And that wasn't four people. That wasn't five people. That was a large part of the Habs fan base in the building yesterday calling for Dylan Larkin. So we'll get into that. I don't want to overly get into that because when we open up the phone lines at 11:05, that'll be one topic of our question of the day. How did you feel when the fan base was screaming for a guy? Well, not screaming, but chanting for a guy that wants nothing to do with this city or this team or this country. We'll get into that at 11:05. But it was funny yesterday. All right, let's keep it going here.
2: Got your wish, Simon.
1: What?
2: The standing ovation for Larkin.
1: Well, I don't know if it was a standing ovation.
2: They did boo him in the shootout.
1: I don't get like a lot of people angry on Twitter.
2: Get over like, it, man.
1: I don't understand like people who don't like. I had saw one guy like, what? Why would you want? His exact words were, "Why would you want Dylan Larkin?" I don't know. One of the best skaters in the league plays center, scores 30 goals. Those three right there.
2: Five straight years, yeah, scored 30
1: that's,
2: goals.
1: That's 30. I think that's five 30s. And skates better than probably anybody on the Canadiens. One of the best skaters in the league. And he plays center. And I envision a world where it's Nick Suzuki and Dylan Larkin. And you're asking why you would want this guy? Okay. I don't think you have to do a deep dive. What's the popular hockey page that you kids go to nowadays, Pete?
2: Hockey DB.
1: Just go to DB and click on the category where it says goals, assists, points, and everything else. That's why some of the people at Bell Center yesterday were chanting his name.
2: People are saying it's as if the team or the fan base is begging for this player or desperate to change the team or something. I don't see it that way. Like, yeah, they want to get better.
1: The same, three of the guys yesterday complaining about him, I went back in their timelines, and they are big Kent Hughes fans. Massive Kent Hughes fans. If you're going to believe in this front office and you've liked the moves that they've made, and there's been several really good ones, several good contract signings, well, I don't know. I'm just going to go on. So far, this front office hasn't really laid an egg on a move or a deal. You could say maybe the lack of move or a deal, but we haven't opened up the station here or the phone lines, and we've been being overly critical of them being fleeced in a deal. So I don't know. If the guy that's been making all these good deals for the Canadiens says that Dylan Larkin might be the good guy to go and get, which many reports have indicated that the Canadiens have tried to acquire Dylan Larkin or have had conversation with the Red Wings, I'm going to go with these two guys for now. They've gotten it right. All right, let's go to the big three from last night. Let's go to number two.
3: Nevis trying to make up for it. He's into the 18. Can he cut it back? To Owusu off the bar! Montreal have had so many chances to kill this game off. You have to hope they don't rue one. Is a great cutback there from Amberson and Owusu putting it off the post.
1: Jonathan Still, Grant Needham with the call yesterday here on TSN 690. Owusu almost. Remember the word almost. Because in the 92nd minute, let me remind you out there that there's only 90 minutes in a soccer match. In the 92nd minute, this.
3: Larea throw back to Dortch. Cross incoming towards the back post. And it's finished in by Lewis Morgan. And Montreal made to rue all the chances they missed in this second half. Outstanding finish from the Scotsman. And we're all level 1-1.
1: If that wasn't bad enough, former CF Montreal great with the last word.
3: Sargent clattered into by Vera. Now played into Chaloui. Corbeanu getting it from Larea. Corbeanu on the right side. Squares it across. And TFC have come all the way back. And it's the former Montreal man, Georgi Mihailovic. They've made a habit of this. They've been scoring at the death time and time again this MLS season. And Corbeanu into Mihailovic, and Montreal will lose in Toronto by a score of 2-1.
1: Listen, Canadian Championship is what really matters for CF Montreal. That plays itself out later on in this month. That'll be massive for the organization. They must get out of there with the Canadian Championship. But going to Toronto, nationally broadcast game against your arch rival, up 1-0, 92nd minute. Tag it and bag it. Close out the damn game. And they couldn't. And they had several opportunities in that match. And then they go to sleep for 3-4 minutes. And TFC gets two goals. TFC gets a massive 3 points for themselves. Just not good. That's all. Like, no. I overly critical. They can't score when they need. Like, there's opportunities for them to close out games. There's opportunities to finish off teams. When it comes to the final third of the pitch or inside the big the opponent's box, they just can't get it done.
2: Yeah, and you know, you watch this team for 90 minutes, and you think to yourself, this isn't a last place team. This isn't a team that is all that void of talent. Sure, there are deficiencies on the roster, but it's an okay team. But then you watch stoppage time yesterday, and then you think to yourself, yeah, this is a last place team. And it's unfortunate because they've been in a lot of these games, Simon. They've been in a lot of them, and they just fail to capitalize all the time. Yes, the Canadian Championship is the priority now for CF Montreal, and that's coming up in a matter of 2 weeks. We're almost there, which is huge. It could be a saving grace to this season that has been a total disappointment. But you have 7 games left before that one against TFC, and that's the way that you let that Canadian classic go? Very disappointing stuff. I'm sure Philippe Lafroy was beside himself, and they didn't even make any of the players available to the media afterwards.
1: What are you going to say? What are you going to say? You blew another game late in a game. It's just happened too often. Honestly, don't want to hear from the players. Don't want to hear from anybody. Like yesterday watching that, just tail end of that, I was like, hear him say what? Big three from last night. They just wrap it up. Pete, almost for the, and I'm not going to say Cinderella story, but up to nothing in the series and the inability to get it done, it sounded something like this.
4: Down to their final strike. Peters is banned, and the Cleveland comeback is complete.
1: So a couple of things here. Pete, walk me through this. I think the final, that was a Canadian striking out a Canadian on the mount yesterday for the Guardians and the White Sox. Pretty cool, unless you're the guy that strikes out. The White Sox have never won a clinching, deciding game. Like, they've never won game five of a five-game series. They've never won a game seven of a seven-game series or something along those lines. I heard the boys on PTI talking about their inability to close out a series when it's a do or die. Great story. They've lost well over 200 games over the last two seasons or coming into this season. They finally figured things out. You've told me many times, good young team trending in the right direction. Yeah. But even this has to hurt, being up 0-2 in this series and the inability to close it out.
2: And winning two games both
1: on the road.
2: Yeah, winning both on the road, right? So, yeah, that was cool. That was Cade Smith striking out Tristan Peters, two guys that were not part of the World Baseball Classic team for Canada. Hopefully they can rejoin the squad next time.
1: Okay.
2: But, yeah, I really thought that there was some sort of magic around this White Sox team, but they had opportunities with runners in scoring position. They just couldn't capitalize. And then the stars were just stars yesterday for the Guardians. Cade Smith, all-star level closer, comes in and shuts the door. And then Jose Ramirez with the big two-run home run. What a player he is, Simon. One of my favorite players in baseball. I would say that he's underrated.

0: Not that I care. I don't care. I'll watch. But
1: even if the Dodgers get in there,
0: it won't be.
1: We're getting a lockout.
0: No matter what.
1: Yeah.
0: Specifically if they go 3-for-3 in their last three championships.
1: I think so.
0: Anyways, we'll see. Listen, should be for great baseball, specifically tonight, where it's the Dodgers in Milwaukee. What looks like to be one of the better matchups we've seen on the mound in maybe the last 15 or 20 years. It's ridiculous, that matchup. We shall see. NFL football on TSN 690 as well. We'll have a 1 o'clock, we'll have a 4 o'clock, we'll have the 8 o'clock, and of course, we are the home of the Buffalo Bills. So we'll definitely, we have the Monday Nighters every week, but even more so when it is the Buffalo Bills versus the Rams tomorrow on TSN 690.
1: Pre-game starting right after Melnick in the afternoon tomorrow for the Buffalo Bills.
0: Mitch Gallo!
1: No.
0: That would be amazing.
1: It's the DePodium Mediotropo Bills pregame.
0: Oh, with Mitch Gallo. So Peter Vrione is breaking down the Bills. I'd love to hear that. That'd be great. All right, so good. Little pregame show right after, and they'll take it right to kickoff. We'll take a break. We come back. 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You can check them out in the Centropolis area. If you're 2 people or 22 people, large bar area as well. Beautiful terrace. Not that you can use it right now, but check out the Elixir in Laval. Brian Wilde, right after this.
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0: Downtown Studios, corner of Renault Levesque and Papineau. Looks really nice outside. Joining us now, regular contributor here on a TSN 690, our good friend Brian Wild. Brian, good morning.
1: Simon, you're an expert on all things, correct?
0: Sure. Brian, let's start with that. Go ahead. Yes, sir.
1: How many linemen do the Eagles have on the offensive side of the ball remaining from the team that won the Super Bowl?
0: Oh, that's a great question. One, two, three, right off the top of my head, gone. I'm going to say none.
2: One.
0: One? Okay, maybe one. Yeah, maybe one.
1: Who's maybe the one, then?
2: Jordan Mailata.
0: Yeah, that's the only one I would think. Kelsey.
1: God, you guys know your sports. It's incredible.
2: Well, I just hate the Eagles, yeah. So I know everything about them.
0: There you go.
1: So you know everything about the team you hate?
0: Yes. that's real hate.
2: I'm a sicko, Brian.
1: I don't know as much as you guys about the only team I follow.
0: Yeah.
1: Well, I follow Denver, too, in Chicago, but you know what I mean.
0: Well, it's funny you say, because I remember back in the day, Brian, that I knew everything about the Atlanta Braves. No, the Braves. I remember my dislike for the Braves was great. And I knew that lineup. Yeah. I knew that lineup from top to bottom. So I guess that's where Pete is.
1: In your hatred of them.
0: Mm-hmm. Yeah, I studied them. Waited for their weakness.
1: Right. So Kelsey's gone. Jurgens is gone.
0: Johnson is gone.
1: Who's the fourth that's gone?
0: I don't know, but I just remember the turnover so great. That's why I guessed that there might be one left, the only one that I knew. That's it.
1: Right.
0: Yeah.
1: But Peter knew Mailata. So the fourth that's missing from that Super Bowl team we need to come up with.
0: We'll get it.
1: All right. I know you guys will. There'll be one of you talking to me and the other doing a Google search.
0: Peter's doing that right now.
1: Awesome.
0: Listen, I brought this up to Peter about not too long ago. It's still early, but do we have ourselves a goalie controversy here?
1: We do.
0: I think we do, because part of the controversy is that the third guy or the second guy or Montembeau is going to eventually get healthy. And I'm just looking at the going off social media yesterday, the Habs fan base. I can't send this kid back to Laval, can you? So I think we got ourselves kind of a controversy here,
1: you know,
0: Brian.
1: Last year, everybody was using the term goaltending controversy, and I took great exception to that. You want to know why? Because at a certain point when they said there's a controversy, all three were actually lousy.
0: Yes.
1: At that moment. All three were playing terrible. So I was thinking to myself, there's not really a controversy when you can't find a goalie. Controversy is when two guys are fighting for the job and it seems like both guys deserve to have the number one. And the controversy starts when the new guy seems to be the guy who deserves to be the number one. So far this year, Dobysh is not playing like last year. He is 58th out of 62nd of 62 goalies so far this year in goals saved above expected. 58, Simon, of 62. He is not still in the net. He's goaltending in a kind of an anxious manner where he's too active. Dobysh is the guy who's got the big frame, and if he stands still, keeps his balance, a lot is going to happen that's good just because it hits him, and there's very little space left behind him. Fowler is the guy who's, like, technically superior to not only Dobysh, but most goalies out there in the NHL. He finishes saving his first shot. He's right back in position to save the second shot. From a technical point of view, if it's a game against a team that might get a lot of rebounds, I really feel like that's Fowler's night. If it's a team that doesn't necessarily have second shot capability, then that's a guy that reflexes-wise, it might be Dobysh's night. But overall, if one guy's going to be 58 to 62nd, and then the other guy turns in what he did last night was a 3.56 goal saved above expected in one single game. Phenomenal. And then 6-for-6 in shootout saves? Wow. And you know what, too, Simon? He didn't look lucky on any of those six.
0: No, he looked very good. Looked very comfortable.
1: He was completely in control on all six.
0: Well, can I take you back to Saturday morning at around 11-ish that they announced that Fowler was going to get the start? How surprised were you to hear that?
1: I wasn't surprised at all because I think that they can sense right now, and Marco Marciano can sense that Dobysh is not playing his best goal. And I think sometimes that they look at a goalie in practice and they see what they're doing, the comportment, the balance, the ability to stay on your feet when that's necessary. that they make decisions based on what they see. And I think Marco said, like, the hot guy right now, the guy looking good in the net to me, even in practice, is Fowler. So let's go back to him.
2: Now, Brian, is where does this leave Sam Montembeau here? Because if Fowler plays the way that he's playing, I know it's a small sample size, but if the Habs feel good with this tandem moving forward, where does that leave Montembeau?
1: Well, I think it leaves where it left them before. And that was that they wanted to up his value for a trade. But if he gets himself injured and then they need wins, like, I mean, if they were in a position where they had won four of their first five games, they could mess around a little bit, right, Peter? But they can't mess around, right? I mean, you can't mess around when you actually haven't gotten off to a really good start this season. You're playing only 500 hockey. This is not the time to mess around and potentially lose points to the standings and find yourself out of the playoffs, even though we're only early. You can't get behind the eight ball in the NHL. You'll never recover. Like, look at the Ottawa Senators last season. They had a really nice second half, and they barely scraped in, but boy, do they have to work for it. So I don't think they can mess around. I think that Sam Montembeau is going to find himself not in the net at all, at all, if Fowler plays like this.
0: You're right. If you're getting excellent goaltending from your younger goalie, I believe Sam Montembeau has 1 year left on his contract this year. I know, Peter, you mentioned that if he goes, he can't go to Laval, right? So he doesn't clear waivers. C'est la vie at this point. If you think you're going to get a better chance to win with Dobish and Fowler as your 1-2 punch, and maybe you thought that might be in September of 2027, but you got to fast forward to October, November of 2026, so be it.
1: Mm-hmm.
0: Why does Caden Gooley make that blue line look so much better?
1: Wow, hey. I could not believe how good he was last night.
0: Very
1: like,
0: good.
1: How do you step in without a camp? Miss the first four games, play game five, and look that good. Because he was probably the second best defenseman on the team last night, behind only Hudson. And that's phenomenal. It's just phenomenal what kind of game he had. The ability he has on the penalty kill, they need to use him more. The stabilization of both Jack Eye and Engstrom and making that third pairing feel like a second pairing. It's a huge return for the team. It's not a mistake that they allowed zero goals last night. Fowler was great, but the defense was great too. This is a team that allowed six, six, and five, even though there were two empty netters, and then they turned it into zero. Like, a lot of the credit goes to Gooley. And what an addition to the team last night. Just absolutely tremendous. And I love these pairings, you guys. I love these pairings. For the first time, they've thought of Matheson as more of an offensive defenseman with a defensive footprint that's a little bit weak, and so they need to provide some defensive footprint with him. Carrier is the right guy for him. The analytics from last year bear it out. That was the best pairing Matheson had last year, was with Carrier. Hudson's best pairing last year was with Dobson, so they got the right pairings now. And all they need, essentially, is a third pair right-side guy who's actually a natural there. And I think they got it all figured out. But they got great depth, so the Struble trade worked for me.
2: And what about the 11-7 that they went with last night? Who do you expect to be the fix at the number six spot? Because, you know, teams tend to not really stick with 11-7.
1: Yeah. It just shows that, you know, they don't think Florian's ready for it. I agree. I don't think, I know the fan base wants him to be ready for it, but he is not ready for it yet. The key to being an NHLer playing that type of game that they want him to play, his footprint is he needs to be F1, the first forechecker, and he needs to get in there and hit the defenseman who's returning to get the puck. If he can't get there fast enough, then he doesn't impact the game in a positive manner. Because if he finds himself in the defensive zone, he puts up a -3 like he did against Carolina. He's not ready, and they don't like anybody there yet. At the same time, Kirby Dach is playing himself right out of the National Hockey League. The coach has completely lost confidence in him. I looked at his ice time with about 10 minutes left in the game. He was at 4 minutes. 4 minutes is essentially only playing a guy because everyone else is exhausted. I'd rather not put you out there at all, but we haven't had many whistles, and I guess I have to put you out there for a shift. That's really bad. So essentially right now, they only like 10 forwards. They're too shy, and the too shy are Kapanen and Demidov, who are both injured. So I see 11-7 lasting for a while, because then they don't have to overtax mentally guys like Engstrom, who they're not entirely sure can grab 15 minutes yet. And they're really happy when Jack Eye keeps it to 8 and his concentration stays high. Engstrom keeps it to 8, his concentration. So I can see them going 11-7 for as long as it takes for Kapanen and Demidov to get healthy, especially when they allow zero. They're not going to switch off allowing zero. That would really surprise me.
0: What
1: do you guys think on that? Like, Peter, you seem to sound like you don't think that's sustainable.
2: Well, I don't, because I mean, the players don't like it, right? So
1: right.
2: I think 100%. It's too much mixing and matching. So that's what I think. But I also really like Jack Eye and Engstrom so far. So I kind of don't want to take either of them out at the moment.
1: Right.
0: I think it's still early in the season. I think you have Engstrom on this squad. You kept him up because you got to play him, which means somebody might have to sit, or you might have to do, I'm not going to call it silliness, but you might have to go with the untraditional 7 defensemen. So let's use the month of October to figure it out. And by the time you get to early November or mid-November, you should have the 6 guys you want to run with. So I'm with the coach here. Let's just see how this plays out, and we will assess as we go forward. One of the things, Brian, 6 minutes on the power play yesterday for Juris Slafkovský. I'm not going to say that the struggle is real. Just, Brian, that just hasn't really looked good. What are we, 5 games into this season right now? Just hasn't looked like what I expected him to look at the earlier part of the season.
1: Yeah, like, obviously against Carolina, some of that processing when the game gets really, really fast was not in his favor. He processes well against some of the teams that aren't elite, but against an elite team, when they come at you, like Carolina can make everybody's processing look not very good. They come at you so fast, so hard, and it seems like they have 6 players on the ice. They cycle so well, making the puck carrier make decisions. But on the power play, right now, with Demidov gone and Kreider now on the team, It feels like to me they've got Slafkovský in a spot that he's not comfortable. There are so many times in the last 3 games where Slafkovský is the guy holding the puck on the half wall, pretty close to the blue line, faces the pressure from the defenders to try to make him make a bad decision, and he makes that bad decision. And then as soon as you lose possession and lose the offensive zone on the power play, I mean, you've lost 30 seconds trying to regain it. And that's essentially what's happened, why they're 1-for-17. So I'd like to see Slafkovský lower in front of the net, but that's where Kreider is because Demidov is gone. So they've kind of got like not enough of one thing and too much of another thing. Like they got 2 bumper guys or 2 guys in front of the net who should be 2 guys, but only 1 can be there. So they lack Demidov, and they put an additional bumper guy on it. It's just the balance is off. You know what I mean? It's talented players, but the entire balance is really whack. So until Demidov returns, I don't expect the power play to get any better, because as soon as Demidov returns, then Slafkovský can go back to in front of the net and Kreider would be on the second unit. And it looks like last year and they'll be okay.
2: Now, Brian, a guy that I've really liked so far in the early portion of the season, Josh Anderson, and I've especially liked him since he's been put on that line with Alex Newhook and Chris Kreider. I think he just looks fresh, and yeah, he looks like he's all guns a-blazing here.
1: This is a huge win for the team. Like when you get a giant surprise and you think that you're lacking a second line center, and you are, but you can put Kreider out, Anderson out, and Newhook out. Like imagine the scenario where Demidov returns, they acquire that second line center. Fans seem to hope that was Dylan Larkin last night. Imagine how good when Anderson, Newhook, and Kreider are on a third line with the matchups they would face on a third line. Because, you know, winning hockey is all about winning your matchup and being in a specific chair and being better than the other people in your chair. So third line versus third line, they're going to absolutely dominate because they're even dominating as a second line. When they get healthy, acquire a guy, then you've got something that could really, really roll because the numbers as a third line trio would be really fantastic. Because Anderson, as you said, he looks fresh. That line goes north-south really well. Newhook is a guy that can win the blue line on the rush, as evidenced by he's the second choice on the power play behind Suzuki when he's finished as the first unit. Ryder does what he does. Very strong north-south game from that entire line. Direct line, straight at the net, force D to make plays, big. I mean, it's composition-wise, it's a really fantastic line. And when the matchups get better, I expect great things. And what a bonus for a coaching staff to throw three guys together and automatically they have chemistry like that. I see great things for that line, especially when they acquire a second line center or wait for Michael Hage, who, by the way, I'm sure you've tracked it, has 12 points in four games.
0: Well, very nice. Very nice. The University of Michigan, well done. I got one more for you, Brian. You spoke about some of these forwards that are doing really well, some of these combinations doing really well. Alexandre Texier, 18 minutes of ice time on Saturday night. That's also an option perhaps the coach can go back to, moving him up slightly in the lineup?
1: Oh, yeah, for sure. Absolutely. In fact, you know, I just talked about Demidov returning and acquiring a second-line guy. Texier would be the guy on the other side there.
0: Yeah. I think.
1: I mean, because Texier plays really well with good players. Like, he had 10 points in 8 games on the top line when he in his first 8 games on the top line when he was needed there last year.
0: He had a hat-trick in one of those games, I believe.
1: And he had a hat-trick in one. Like, he's really good when he plays with great players. The goal that didn't count last night, I mean, what a shot.
0: Yeah.
1: It's just, this is an amazing shot that was offside. And I'm starting to get the feeling that Zach Bolduc I don't want to say it like Gary Galley all night. sorry, that wasn't very nice.
0: No, it's okay. Gary okay. Says it a different way. That's fine, I guess.
1: I think he can move up in the lineup as well. So, because he looks like he's taking a leap forward, doesn't he?
0: Uh-huh. No.
1: So I think they got all they need. It just needs to find its spot when Demidov comes back. And then, of course, it all comes together with a second line center who they're going to acquire at the training deadline. No way are they going into the playoffs without one. It's just a matter of who that person happens to be. So, I mean, I like what I see. Nobody's going to be happy they didn't score all night, but they got three called back that were all, you know, when they were played, legitimate hockey plays. You know what I mean?
0: Yeah.
1: Like when something gets called back and it's an offside, it was still a legitimate hockey play when we're talking about 1 inch there. So it wasn't as if they really, truly did put zero on the board. Do you get what I'm saying there?
0: I get that. Like you just said it, that Texier shot was all world. It's unfortunate.
1: Yeah, and it was a legitimate hockey play.
0: And it was a legitimate offside.
1: Bolduc was offside by a quarter of an inch.
0: Yep.
1: Did not change the way that hockey got played out.
0: No. Nope.
1: Same way on the other offside goal. The Jake Evans. That hockey got played out. I mean, they could say that he was there, but, you know, and the Caulfields, I also thought that that one was a little weird in that they said they couldn't find the puck in the net. And so, yes, that's true, but could you find the puck outside of the net either?
0: I don't get the I get what you're saying. Cannot go sit on a trial there and tell you that I ever saw that puck cross the line, and neither can you,
1: right,
0: and neither can Peter. But
1: exactly.
0: But the one guy that maybe did was the official, and since we don't have the video proof of that, I think you should go to the guy who called it a goal, who probably had a better look than any one of your cameras. Because obviously, the Texier goal offside, black and white. The Evans goal,
1: right.
0: I gotta say that I like to call Brian because I'm also the guy that lived in a world that when Carey Price was in nets, I wanted officials to protect goalies specifically inside that blue ice. So I've always been a little bit more pro protecting the goalie in his blue ice and all that. So okay,
1: yeah.
0: I'm fine with it. I don't like it, but I'm fine with it. But the first goal, you're right. Never saw it cross the line. Never saw it not cross the line. So let's just go with the gentleman who gets paid money to stand in a certain spot who actually called it a goal. Let's just go with what this guy said. I would have liked to see the call stand on the ice. And if the call on the ice was no goal and we reviewed, we go back to center ice or we take a faceoff and it's 0-0, no goal as well. Peter brought it up to kick off the show. The most embarrassing part of that entire scenario was the 8 minutes that consumers were waiting to get playback
1: to hockey resume again.
0: At that point,
1: absolutely.
0: At that point, I was like, I'll take it. Fine, no goal. Can we just get back to hockey, please? Because 8 minutes is
1: yeah.
0: Way
1: on
0: too
1: the
0: long.
1: Evans one, my thought there is, I mean, clearly, you know, he's in the crease, and so that tells you no goal. And he may have impacted his stick, so that tells you no goal. So just to look at it by itself, I'm like, yeah, I'm absolutely fine with no goal there. However, they have to set a standard, Simon.
0: They don't have a standard.
1: There, whether it's a goal or not, seems to me like it's a vibe. Like, what are we feeling today? It's more than an absolute set of standards. I feel like the NHL rule book, unlike the NFL, for example. Like, if you tug on a shirt, they don't say, did you tug on the shirt a little bit on that pass interference, or did you tug on that shirt a lot on that pass? You know what I mean?
0: Yes.
1: It's not like a vibe. It's a rule. With the NHL, it feels like such a vibe. So for the Evans one, I'm looking at that, and I'm going, yeah, if you set a standard for it, like in the blue paint or touch the stick, no goal. But I've also seen 100. Yep. Of goals called goals with a guy standing in the crease. I've seen hundreds of goals called goals where the guy's accidentally put his hip against his stick. So I don't feel that they have any standard, and that's the thing that absolutely drives me crazy about the NHL. I want to love the league, but in order to love the league, I need to love the officiating in the league. Like, when I look at the way baseball is officiated now, you look at that box for balls and strikes, I'm like, okay, everybody's driving for consistency. NFL, everybody's driving for consistency. Let's set down the law on what's allowed and what's not allowed, and let's not deviate from it. In the NHL, it's all about, what am I feeling right now? And that's how I'm going to call it. It drives me nuts.
0: Well said. Ryan, always a pleasure, my friend. Enjoy the rest of the day. Oh, Pete, yes?
2: Yes, Landon Dickerson, by the way.
1: Ah, thank you, sir.
2: That's it. That's the name.
0: That's the list right there. Thanks, nice. Brian.
1: Good job. All right.
0: Have a good one.
1: Good close.
0: Thank you, sir. Brian Wilt here on a TSN 690. Always great having Brian join us, talk a little pucks. Simon Slikas, Peter Vrionis. We'll open up the phone lines right after this, 514-790-1690. I got two questions for you. What did you think of the We Want Larkin chance at Bell Center? And who starts the Nets for the Canadiens on Tuesday night? Right after this.
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0: the starters on TSN 690. Simon Tsiligas, Peter Vrionis every Saturday and Sunday from 10 to 12. Billy Idol, Eyes Without a Face. Peter, are you aware that there's a little bit of Francais in this song?
1: I did not know that.
0: Yeah, when the...
1: Tell me when to turn it up.
0: No, I gotta. Can you rewind it for a second? Kind of sucks, but
1: I started from the beginning.
0: No, don't start it from the beginning.
1: I started it from the
0: beginning.
1: Yeah,
0: I know, but I was gonna, like, it just happened like 20 seconds ago.
1: Oh,
0: forget it. Now it's like 30 seconds. Right there. Sounds like the female voice there. I forget what it says, but it's she's speaking in French. I'll get that for you for the next break.
1: Okay.
0: Welcome back to the starters on TSN 690, 514-790-1690. Let's start with the two questions, our questions of the day. How did you feel about the chance? I guess that's what it was, right? No, chance at Bell Center. Let's hear from right here. Let's go back to Bell Center from last night. Let's hear from Victor Finlay.
2: Back to the line. Here's Matheson. And there's a We Want Larkin chant in the first 45 seconds of the game tonight. For the Montreal Canadiens. How about that? He hasn't even hit the ice yet for Detroit.
0: Pete, that was loud. That was our first part of our question. And then the second part of our question, who starts in nets on Tuesday for the Canadiens?
1: I think you got to go back to Fowler.
0: Shout out, you don't give up a goal in shootouts. I think you got
1: to go back to Fowler. I think you got to go back to Fowler and then ask for the Larkin chance. Did you see what he said after the game?
0: I did not.
1: He said...
0: I was watching Bama, Georgia.
1: I was very surprised. I was very surprised to hear that.
0: Okay.
1: It was pretty cool.
0: Uh-huh.
1: But once it happened, then it was just back to business.
0: Okay.
1: That's what he said.
0: I think it was a very...
1: And so it's not nothing. It can't hurt.
0: Whoa.
1: Can't hurt.
0: If you're a player and you're like, of course it cannot hurt having, the opposition's fan base chant your name. Of course it doesn't hurt. Listen, I saw the, it seemed like, I'm not going to say there was a backlash on Twitter, but a lot of people asking, like, why would you want a guy that doesn't want to come here? I totally get that. But let's not forget that if he was to become a member of the Montreal Canadiens, he would have to grant his front office that wish. That, yes, you can trade me to the Canadiens. So maybe today, October, what are we? 11th.
1: October 11th.
0: Yes, maybe October 11th, he doesn't want anything to do with the Canadiens. Maybe if he wakes up October 12th, why would you not want him? Why would you not want him? Like, I don't get it. Like, I don't get the pushback from Habs fans not wanting him. Like, the guy's a five-time 30-goal scorer. He skates like the wind, and he plays center ice. Like, I've spent a lot of time, like Peter, filling in at this radio station in the summer, hearing from a lot of you fans talking about, if I were to open up the phone lines or take a poll, what are the Canadiens in desperate need of to upgrade? At the top of that list, by a mile, would be a second line center to fall right behind Nick Suzuki. I think they would be the best 1-2 punch in the Eastern Conference. Maybe in the entire NHL, only behind McDavid and Draisaitl. So good on the Habs yesterday for making it cheeky, making it funny, chanting his name, and I'm all for it. Whatever can get Dylan Larkin here. And yes, he doesn't want to come to Canada. I totally get that, and that sucks. And Dylan, if you're listening, you're wrong. You should come to the Mecca of hockey. There is a spot for you on a team that was a Final Four team last year. And he doesn't want to come. Okay. Great.
1: I mean,
0: but if he wakes up tomorrow and says he wants to come, there's still Habs fans that will not greet this guy with open arms? Like, you think there's a better scenario out there than acquiring Dylan Larkin? Come on.
1: Well, also the way I see it is, it just shows how knowledgeable the fans are, Simon. Like, who's on his trade list? Minnesota? Florida? You go down to Florida, the Red Wings take on the Panthers. You're not hearing any We Want Larkin chants in Florida. They don't even know who the guy is.
0: They probably do. They're American. It's Team USA.
1: Nah, whatever.
0: USA.
1: You're not hearing that in Minnesota. You're not hearing that in Vegas.
0: You might hear it in Minnesota because that's where he wants to go as well.
1: Yeah, I don't think so.
0: I think you might hear it in...
1: But...
0: And let's be honest. If there was an extra Canadian team in this league, their name would be the Minnesota
1: Wild.
0: Okay,
1: fine.
0: Yeah.
1: But what I'm saying is, I mean, the Canadiens fans
0: yes.
1: realize what kind of an opportunity this is.
0: Of course.
1: We have the assets.
0: Yeah.
1: We don't want to give up anything that's on our team right now.
0: Sure.
1: But we can get this deal done with the pieces that are not on the team. That's how good our farm system is.
0: Uh-huh.
1: So the Canadiens fans realized this opportunity. It showed how knowledgeable they were yesterday. And I, quite frankly, had no problem with it. You're trying to make this team better.
0: Yeah.
1: And, okay, he doesn't want to come here now. What if he changes his mind? Yeah, you're going to say no. And I saw some of the pushback coming from how this is a one-year solution. It's not a long-term solution. What are we talking about here? The guy signed for another 5 years. He's 30. He's scored 30 goals for five straight seasons.
0: Is he that old?
1: He's 29 or 30.
0: I don't say old as he's actually old at all.
1: I think he's 30.
0: Yeah, he's 30. You're bang on with that assessment. Yeah, I don't care that he's 30. I watched the NHL. There's a lot of guys in their mid-30s out there flying, still being productive. And the one thing I love about Dylan Larkin, and you can make the same case for Mark Scheifele because of his age, I'm not asking them to be the man. I have the man. He's the captain. He plays the first-line center position. I have my guy. I'm not strapping my wagon to Dylan Larkin or Mark Scheifele. I'm going to ask him to play second line center position with Ivan Demidov on one side, maybe Chris Kreider, maybe Slav, maybe Cole Caulfield, I don't know, on the other side. I couldn't believe the pushback of people, oh, he doesn't want to be here. Good, oh, he doesn't want to be here today. Doesn't mean he doesn't want to be here tomorrow. Dylan, if you're listening, the moment you want to be here, just let us know. I'm totally in on the Dylan Larkin. Excellent, excellent hockey player that would make the Canadiens so much better. I've said this before. I've said it 1,000 times. I've been at this radio station for 21 years. 21. Big number.
1: Did you just write that down?
0: Yeah.
1: Why?
0: To remind myself. And I've said it before and I'll say it again. I did not have access to the text messages for the last year or so. So for those of you out there that dislike me, and you are sending the text messages, I have access to them again. You can continue to send those text messages to me. But also, the best damn text messengers in the world. She's saying eyes without a face in French. That's what one of our text messages just sent. Listen, and listen very carefully. You know the rules here at TSN 690 when I am behind a microphone. If you are going to send a brilliant, accurate text message like the person who sent in at 11:09, she's just singing eyes without a face in French, and your last two digits on your phone number are 93, put your name on it and where you're texting from so I can give you your props. And then, of course, somebody else on the text messages, Paul from Montreal, les yeux sans visage, eyes without a face. So there, Pete, there is your connection.
1: Very nice.
0: The en français to anglais with
1: well, thank
0: eyes
1: you so much,
0: without
1: Simon.
0: A face. I was unaware of this. I found this out like a few months ago.
1: Is that right?
0: Mind blown. Mind
1: Why
0: blown.
1: Why were you listening to this song a few months ago?
0: Well, it's Billy Idol. So he was massive when I was your age. And believe it or not, you don't have this running around your house. I have. I have an 18-year-old and a 16-year-old now who, one thing I love about them, they are music junkies.
1: Oh, good.
0: I'll walk by their rooms. It'll be dance, hip-hop, country, Greek, you name it. Thing I love. I love a lot of things about my daughters, and I love the fact that they're playing music all the time. And what was that show that was on a few months ago, maybe a year ago? Stranger Things, massive show.
1: Sure.
0: They watched that. I have not watched an episode of that. 80s music was very popular in that show.
1: Very nice.
0: And I'll be in the car, and my daughter will ask me to play Crowded House. And I'll be like, okay, I'll play Crowded House. So that's why I was listening. It was probably on in the house not too long ago, and it was brought up. My wife told me. She was like, "That's it's in French." I was like, wow. I wasn't sure of that. No, it's Krista in Blainville, who's formerly from Detroit. Just want to throw it out there. Blainville, one of my favorite spots on the 15 North. Peter, who starts in net for the Montreal Canadiens on a Tuesday night?
1: Jacob Fowler.
0: I think so, too.
1: I think he's earned himself that other start. And I asked you this question yesterday, Simon. Has Sam Montembeault played his last game with the Canadiens? You said no. You weren't willing to go that far. But has your answer changed, maybe?
0: No, I said no because I think it's the easy answer. We do a little segment on Saturdays that's called Buy or Sell. And Peter was asking me to buy or sell buying or selling if Sam Montembeau played his last game against the Canadiens. But I like Jakub Dobiš and I like Jacob Fowler, but I just don't know if they've hit the point of no return, that they're never going to have a few bad starts in a row. They're going to flounder. They're not going to look like NHL goalies for a second because of their tender age. Both of them, when it comes to the age of goalies, are well ahead of the curve. Like, guys usually at that age are not running into Eastern, you know, starting nets for Eastern Conference final teams, or, you know, getting starts on a Saturday night against an original six team at Bell Center. So I think they're early in their career, and because they're early in their career, there might be a, not physical setback, but just a skill set setback. Sure. Of the weight of carrying a team, playing in the NHL on a nightly basis, and having to be very good, or at least having to be good. So I thought my answer was a cop-out because I just went with the averages. And the averages might say that Sam Montembeau has not yet just not played his last game. Look, I also cop-out of an injury. You know, somebody tweaks a groin between Fowler and Dobiš, and then Sam Montembeau is back with the club. So,
1: yeah, I get
0: but
1: that.
0: I thought Fowler looked good yesterday. Look, man, six not giving up a goal on six shootout attempts is impressive.
1: No, it's
0: six NHLers coming down on you.
1: It's absurd, but you okay, so we have Montembeau, who's going to get reevaluated in a couple of weeks. But let's take a look at the New York Rangers as an example. They just lost Igor Shesterkin for the entire season. That's a team now that is in desperate need of a goalie. Could that be a destination? I know that you wanted to have Sam Montembeau play and up his value.
0: Sure.
1: But there could be teams around the National Hockey League within the next month or so that become desperate. And that say, okay, well, it's either Sam Montembeau or it's Dylan Garand, who is their starter right now.
0: I don't know what that is.
1: Exactly.
0: I don't know.
1: Exactly. Let me see his career stats for you here.
0: Mm-hmm. Mm-hmm.
1: Let me just give you an example. So, he's played 5 National Hockey League games.
0: Okay.
1: But that is their starting goalie right now in New York with the Rangers because their backup is also hurt. So
0: I think their next goalie that they're going to call up is the goalie that is in the head of...
1: Oh, no. Garand is their backup.
0: No, I read yesterday that the head of development and goaltending for the New York Rangers is Jonathan Quick. And they're ready to go back to Jonathan Quick at 40 or 41 years old because he might need a goalie there. Listen, it all depends what the Rangers want to do, Pete. They want to hand it over to a bunch of kids because they believe maybe the 4-2 start is a little bit of fool's gold. This is not a shot at the Rangers. I like the Rangers. Got no beef with the Rangers. I don't think you're as good as your 4-2 record indicates after we're done playing 84 games. So it depends on which direction they want to go here. Yeah, but Sam Montembeau might be in play for not just the Rangers, but for
1: Oilers.
0: Other teams. I think they're content with what they have at this moment right now. But the Oilers haven't lost a hockey game yet. You know, they're starting to look at it a little bit more.
1: Well, regulation.
0: Yes. They're starting to look a little bit more Mike Babcock-ish. Seems like they're a little bit better in their own end, getting some okay goaltending as well. So I don't know. But again, I think if you're Martin St. Louis, a couple of days off there, the Sunday and the Monday, Canadians back in action. Pete, you said that it's a 4-day week. It's a 4-day week. They got Tuesday, Thursday, Saturday, right, coming up next week?
1: No, Tuesday, Wednesday, Saturday.
0: Tuesday, Wednesday, Saturday, back-to-back on Tuesday,
1: so
0: Wednesday.
1: So you're going to have both goalies play
0: on
1: Tuesday,
0: sure.
1: Wednesday.
0: Yeah. So I would go back to Fowler, man. Guy pitched the shutout, looked very good in the process, looked good in the shootout as well. So I don't see anything changing from that. Caden Gooley made his way back into the lineup yesterday. I thought that was a fantastic man. He just kind of puts everybody in place. Everybody gets back to just being able to do exactly what they need to do. A little bit of less of the shutdown role for Mike Matheson, a little bit of more of the offensive role for Lane Hudson. Responsibilities are divvy up a lot better when Caden Gooley gets back in that lineup. But Arbor Jack guy playing some good hockey as well. Engstrom in the lineup now, probably as a regular. What does it mean for David Reinbacher? We'll see going forward. But it looks right now, Demidov back in the lineup. That would be the last of the big injuries to return. That won't happen just yet. A couple of more weeks to go. But Habs needed those 2 points yesterday. Not a lot of the style points in that game yesterday. I thought they were the better team. Did not look brilliant. You take the 2 points and you move on to Tuesday night. Simon Slikas and Peter Vrionis. This is the Starters on TSN 690.
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5: To right field, this should do it. Tucker is there. The quest for the three-peat rolls on. The Dodgers are headed back to the NLCS.
6: Call from a couple of nights ago. The Dodgers beat the Braves. Amazing. And off to the National League Championship Series versus the Milwaukee Brewers. That goes tonight. Peter, I mentioned to you yesterday that honestly, this is the matchup that is of all matchups. Mazeroski versus Skubal in game number one. Dwight Walton in studio yesterday. We were having that conversation. The last time we had a matchup this good, you brought up the Pedro maybe Roger Clemens and a whole bunch of Verlander versus Scherzer. Sure, absolutely. But this has got to be up there. Dodgers versus Brewers, first pitch right around 8 o'clock tonight. Pete has the makings of a great series. Do my Dodgers make it a three-peat?
27: I'm going to say yes.
6: They get there for certain.
27: But I really hope that the Brewers give us a better show than they did last year, because this is a rematch of the NLCS.
6: Remind me, Steve, play?
27: Clean sweep for the Dodgers last year.
6: Holy my goodness, I don't remember that. Okay. Yeah.
27: Clean sweep. That game four was maybe the greatest single-game performance I've ever seen from Shohei Ohtani. The three home runs and the 10 strikeouts on the mound.
6: That's ridiculous.
27: That's what won him the NLCS MVP. I mean,
6: yeah, you do that.
27: He didn't do anything
6: else
27: in the first three games.
6: No.
27: But it helps when you mix in the greatest single game performance, in my opinion, in Major League Baseball history. So, I really hope that the Brewers can give them a run for their money here, because I think they have what it takes to do so. Now, Jacob Mizorowski this time around is a much different pitcher than he was last year. He was not the best pitcher in the league last year.
6: Well, he learned from last year.
27: He was a rookie,
6: sure,
27: but he was also getting sheltered. Now it's all systems go here for Miz. They're saying go out there, throw as much as you can, throw as hard as you can for as long as you can, and we're going to figure it out. So if you are guaranteeing him probably two starts in this series, maybe even three if it goes to seven,
6: okay,
27: I like it.
6: So this is where I bleed Dodger blue, Petey. I bleed Dodger.
27: Stop it.
6: I bleed Dodger blue.
27: Stop it.
6: Let's go. Fernando Mania all over again. But Pete, this is the thing. Like, this is the, I get the part, you know, the Dodgers spend mad money. But there's one thing about spending mad money, Pete, and spending it properly. Like, this is the part, my disconnect with baseball and when it comes to the Dodgers and how I would be shocked if anybody beats these guys. Pete, I got seven words for you, okay? You ready? You counting? Here are my seven words. Skubal, Yamamoto, Snell, Glasnow, Skubal, Yamamoto, and Snell. I repeated the words a couple of times. Who's going to beat these guys with that rotation, Petey? Like, that's just madness, man. Like, this is, and it's crazy what the rotation and unrest that the Dodgers can send up to the mound. And I think that'll be the difference in this series.
27: I get it. But it can be done, Simon. It's baseball. It's random.
6: Jays were one pitch away. But, you know, I get that. Jays had their staff as well last year. But that, like, when I look at trying to break down the series, you know, Shohei Ohtani, when's the last time Shohei Ohtani has looked good on a baseball field? He hasn't had a very good season. Injuries, stuff like that. They took him off the mound. No need to put him on the mound. They kept him in the field to DH him. He hasn't been great at the plate. Hernandez seems like, oh my goodness, it's October, so he goes back to hitting timely home runs. Freeman, you know, has had a good postseason as well. I get that. But my goodness gracious, baseball is a very complicated game, but sometimes it's not very complicated. Show me the guy that's trotting out to the mound for one team against the other, and I get that it's a draw and maybe even advantage Brewers in game one. But when the Dodgers can throw out those names, how are you supposed to compete with
27: I get it. Well, you gotta wear them down. And that is what the Blue Jays did in the World Series last year. Put the ball in play, make them throw a lot of pitches. But when it comes to a guy like Yamamoto, for example, who is this cyborg who can pitch
6: will not buckle
27: every day,
6: yeah,
27: it gets very difficult. So those, you got to sort of pick and choose your matchups here. Whereas, you know, last year, Trey Savage was the ace for the Jays, I would say, in the World Series. they put Kevin Gausman up against Yamamoto.

0: Sign me up. At 8 o'clock, it'll be the Guardians and the Rays. Pete, we spent a lot of time together last year. We spent a lot of time together doing summer radio as well.
1: Yeah.
0: I did not have, or I was not told that the Rays would be very good at baseball this year. They're always a good story. They always play well. But Pete, being favored in the American League Championship Series is not something that I was told by most baseball fans. But here they are, favored against the Guardians. Game number one goes tomorrow night in Tampa Bay.
2: I got to say, man, I didn't believe in this team. From the start of the playoffs, I didn't believe in this team. It just seemed like they were missing that little bit of star power. They have Junior Caminero, who's an incredible power hitter.
0: Mm-hmm.
2: 40-plus home runs, you can pencil that in every single mm-hmm. year. But beyond that, I'm wondering, where are they going to get this production from? Their pitching is fantastic. It's always fantastic. Their bullpen, they seem to trot out these guys who you don't even know who they are, and they're throwing 100 miles an hour. The Rays get the most out of each and every player that is on their roster, and you have to give them so much credit for that, Simon. And they're a scrappy bunch. They're a very scrappy bunch. They just manufacture runs, they wear you down, and they play the game the right way. I can get behind the way that the Rays play. So I give them the overwhelming advantage here against the Guardians, who look pretty ordinary against the White Sox. And I think it would be a great World Series. Rays against whoever.
0: Rays Dodgers, we saw that a couple of years ago, no?
2: Yes.
0: We saw the Dodgers win that.
2: That was in the COVID-shortened season.
0: That was a chip year for the Dodgers. Okay, we'll see. Should be great. Game number one for the Dodgers and the Brewers goes tonight. Game number two, 5 o'clock tomorrow, in the Guardians and the Rays kick off the American League part of the playoffs at 8 o'clock. Simon Seligas and Peter Vrionis, this is the Starters on TSN 690. Week number five kicked off on Thursday night. Week number five for Sunday edition has already kicked off. We'll go to London. We'll get you updated on that game, and we break down the rest of the National Football League schedule right after this.

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0: back to the starters on TSN 690 every Saturday and Sunday between 10 and 12. Just to get you updated in the match in London. Eagles were down 7-0. The Eagles are now up 14-7. Third quarter, 10 minutes to play. Interesting thing happened at the end of the first half. The Jaguars, with 3 seconds left from the one, said, let's play football. Went for the touchdown. They did not get it. They did not take the field goal. 14-7. Could have been 14-10. It would highly likely they would have made the chip shot field goal. The Jags do have the ball, and they are on the Eagles. It seems like 27-yard line. Good on the Eagles, man. A lot of questions for them. How are they going to start playing again, looking a little bit like the Eagles? They are banged up, specifically on the offensive side of the ball. Nothing like the team that they were a couple of years ago that won the Super Bowl, but this is where the coach got to make his money. This is where Jalen Hurts has to take it to that next level. 14-7, 9.5 minutes left in the third quarter. Some news and notes in the National Football League. If you're a member of Bears Nation, Caleb Williams has been listed as out. I think that comes to absolutely nobody's surprise as the Packers go at it with the Bears. Caleb Williams is out. This came down yesterday. Pete, can you explain to me how the insiders work now? Like, we found out yesterday, right around 11 o'clock, right around this time, maybe a little bit earlier, that Marvin Harrison Jr., Adam Schefter, and Ian Rappaport said that he was going to be dealt. It was imminent. He was not going to play against the Detroit Lions. Still no word on where Marvin Harrison Jr. would land. Front runner is, word on the street being Twitter, that it will be the Houston Texans, which does make a lot of sense. They can use a little bit of help at that wide receiver position. I believe Nico Collins was back, but I can't even say if it's an upgrade because I don't know. Marvin Harrison Jr. came out of Ohio State like the next big thing at the wide receiver position and hasn't been that. Carousel of quarterbacks with the Cardinals, coaching staff, offensive coordinator, all those things. Sure, that may be part of the issue. Marvin Harrison Jr. coming out of college was supposed to be one of the next big wide receivers in the league. It looks like he is on the move. We just don't know where he'll be playing, I guess, next week, unless quietly, privately, he's already flown to, I don't know, Titans are playing the Texans, so in Tennessee. So maybe he's in Tennessee as we speak, and he's going to suit up for the Texans. That will not happen. A couple of games to go through here on the early schedule. I like this game that probably at the beginning of the year we did not think would be a big match in the 1 o'clock window in week number 5, but the Raiders at 3-1 go to the Patriots at 2-2. Absolutely massive, massive, impressive victory by the Patriots last year. If they lose that game, they go to 1-3. The Bills go to 4-0. Division completely out of play 4 weeks into the season. But no, now the playoff spot for the Patriots, one that they'll be fighting for all year long. And more so, the division spot is still in play. And I would imagine one of the more surprising storylines, Raiders and maybe Browns, right at the top of the list. Raiders have looked good on offense. They traveled to New England with that 3-1 record. Not a bad game to kick off the 1 o'clock windows. Did not think that I'd be saying this in week number 5, that the Raiders and the Patriots were one of the games that you'd have to circle in the 1 o'clock window, week number 5. Vikings, sorry, go ahead.
1: I mean, yeah, the Raiders, what a surprise they've been, right? So I'm looking forward to this matchup. And that was another team that I had circled on the radar for Marvin Harrison Jr. I just think it makes sense, the Raiders. No, Simon?
0: No, not for me.
1: You're building a young core. You have Fernando Mendoza, Brock Bowers.
0: Yeah.
1: Add Marvin Harrison Jr. into that.
0: I hear what you're saying, but at what
1: defense is good?
0: A second-round pick?
1: Yeah.
0: No, not for me. No. I'll take my chances with a day two pick at the wide receiver position, somewhere with a little bit more cost certainty. Marvin Harrison Jr. has not played at a very high level since he's been in the league. I get what the resume says at Ohio State. I look at the height, weight, 40-time jump ability, all those things off the charts. But he still has yet to produce at a high level. So listen, not saying that the Raiders are out of play. Maybe he does end up going to the Raiders. If I'm the Raiders, 3-1, you're very happy. You got your franchise quarterback on the bench. He's learning the game from the bench, which is not a bad thing. I'm not ready to part ways with second-round picks or anything else from Marvin Harrison. Vikings 4-0. That's right. Vikings at 4-0. They traveled to New Orleans to play in the 1-3 Saints. My goodness gracious. After 5 weeks of football, we will be staring the Vikings at 5-0, Pete. Top of the NFC. Did not have that on my bingo card. Kyler Murray has not looked good. Carson Wentz has not looked good. They are 4-0, and they've had two games where they did not score an offensive touchdown in those games, but somehow got out of those football games with victories. Good on you, Vikings. That defense is as good as any defense in football, probably the best defense in football. Vikings need to go into New Orleans. Don't make it don't overthink this. Play your game. Vikings should be sitting at 5-0 when it's all said and
1: done. I saw this coming.
0: You saw it?
1: I said the Vikings would win the NFC North before the season
0: based
1: started.
0: Based on what?
1: I thought Kyler Murray would be a big reason for
0: that. And
1: he's
0: not, though.
1: And he's not. He's not. I've been very impressed with Minnesota in the early portion of the season.
0: I have no problem with them being 4-0, but you're telling me they're going to win the division. I have no problem with that either, but you told me that if you tell me that, you would have to tell me that they're going to get something out of Kyler Murray. They haven't. So they're 4-0.
1: I think that makes it more impressive.
0: It does make it more impressive, but I don't know if it makes you right, though.
1: Yeah, I said the Vikings would be...
0: Because of Kyler Murray.
1: Yeah.
0: Well, and they're 4-0 not because of Kyler Murray.
1: I'm still right.
0: In a way. If you would have told me they're going to be 4-0 and it doesn't matter what they get out of the quarterback position, then you would have been really right. But not listen, elite defense. Justin Jefferson's eventually going to have to get back on the football field. He is special. He makes that offense special. But look, man, they run the ball well. They don't turn the ball over. That is the recipe for success. Keep it going here. 3-1 Browns versus the 1-3 Jets. Saw the Jets play the... Bears last week, or 2 weeks ago, excuse me. My goodness gracious, I did not like what I saw from that Jets offense. They did not look threatening at any level. Hall wasn't in the lineup. I don't know if he'll be back in the lineup when he faces off against the Browns. But if the Jets could not move the sticks and be productive on offense versus the Bears defense, I don't see how they are going to be very efficient. I get the game is at home and maybe the conditions are a little bit better, but the Browns defense is one of the better defenses in this league. Browns got themselves a running game. Got themselves a stud wide receiver, and they're getting something out of Deshaun Watson. I've said this before. I watched them in preseason. It was arguably the most pitiful display of quarterbacking I have seen in a preseason football game from a veteran in my life. But Deshaun Watson, man, hurt him in week number one. Has not hurt them since 3-1. Don't look now, man. But the Jets, if the Browns win this game, sitting at 4-1. Ahead of the Steelers, ahead of the Ravens, who are playing without Lamar Jackson, and ahead of the Cincinnati Bengals. That I did not have on my bingo card, so we'll see how it plays
1: Could
0: out.
1: Could be a playoff team, Simon, with the schedule that
0: Very
1: they have
0: easy
1: the
0: schedule,
1: rest
0: right?
1: of the year.
0: I would imagine they finished in fourth last place in their division last year, the weakest of the schedule in their division. And again, defense is legit. Get a run game. Deshaun Watson doesn't turn the ball over. If he looks like anything like the Deshaun Watson was with the Texans, they'll be okay. They're going to hang in football games.
1: I don't think he looks like that guy necessarily.
0: The
1: like
0: Texans guy?
1: No,
0: the Texans guy, there was a point he was one of the five best quarterbacks
1: in
0: football.
1: I know, but he doesn't look great, I would say. He doesn't look great, Deshaun Watson.
0: He doesn't look great.
1: But he's doing just enough to win. He's not costing them football
0: Which
1: games.
0: I think is the number one That's thing to do. And if you're a member of Browns Nation, like our good friend Herb Zukowski, you're hoping that as the season goes along, he just gets a little bit more comfortable with that offense, gets a little bit more comfortable playing, and he just plays a little bit better. Yes, the Deshaun Watson that was with Houston, and there was a time where he was one of the five best quarterbacks in football, I think that ship has sailed. But if they can get anything out of that position with that defense, Browns can be okay. Might be sitting at 4-1 when it's all said and done. Speaking of almost sitting at 4-1, Giants at 3-1 have not gotten nothing out of the quarterbacks. Jameis Winston has done his part to put up points and give up points. But sitting at 3-1, Commanders at 1-3. I believe Jaden Daniels will be back for the Commanders. At home, Washington is favored in that game. But my goodness gracious, the Giants get out of the gate here 4-1. Eagles are up by 4. They're playing right now. The Cowboys laid an extreme egg on Thursday. A little bit of disarray there.
1: Mm-hmm.
0: Giants get the 4-1 here, man. That means the Commanders are 1-4. They're done.
1: Well,
0: at 1-4, you're done. If you're the Commanders, right? You're not going to climb out of that division and get back into it. But at 4-1, Commanders are done. See what happens with the Eagles here against the Jacksonville Jaguars. Cowboys already picked up a loss. After 5 weeks of football, Giants find themselves in a very, very pretty spot.
1: I think it's premature, Simon.
0: To what?
1: To say that.
0: To what?
1: That
0: Commanders are done?
1: That any team in the NFC East is done at 1-4.
0: 1-4, Pete.
1: I understand, but what? Are we really holding our breath here for the Giants to be a 10-win football team, an 11-win football team?
0: No, but if you're 1-4 after 5 weeks of football, I don't care who you are. I think you're done. It's an uphill climb, a very steep uphill. You got to jump over three teams, man. That's hard
1: so
0: to do.
1: So why would the Texans trade for Marvin Harrison Jr. then?
0: I don't know. Go ask the Texans. I think it's a foolish move. I told you that before. You told me the Raiders traded for him. I thought it was a dumb move. I don't think you should be trading.
1: Yeah, but they're 3-1.
0: Who?
1: The Raiders.
0: I know, but I'm not giving up assets going forward because I don't think the Raiders, this is their year to move.
1: No, but it's not a one-year thing that you're doing this for.
0: But but you don't know if he's good.
1: Yeah.
0: You don't know if he's good. And the Texans at 0-4, I guess they're saving grace here. If the Jags drop this, they're okay. But if the Jags win this game and they're 4-1, I'm sorry to tell Texas people, you're done. You're 0-4. The Jags are 4-1. You're not getting back into this playoff picture. I know you did it a couple of years ago. I think they started at 0-2 and maybe 0-3. It's hard to double down on that. So, yeah, if the Giants go to 4-1 and the Commanders go to 1-4, I'm here to tell you in week number 5, the Commanders are done with this season.
1: Fine.
0: You know, it's not getting any stability out of the quarterback spot. Jaden Daniels will be back. I like Jaden Daniels. Loved him in college. Loved him in his first year. The guy we've been playing the last couple of weeks here before the injury, it's not the guy we saw in college. It's not the guy we saw in year number 1. He's got to stay on that football field first and foremost. 425, this should be an absolute beauty. The San Francisco 49ers travel to the defending Super Bowl champion, the Seahawks. Brock Purdy, I mentioned this with Sean Starr when I was on with him on the morning show. Brock Purdy right now, front runner, pole position for league MVP. He's been fantastic,
1: yeah.
0: And so have the San Francisco 49ers. That should be a great 425 window. And we'll wrap up the night, the Falcons, week 1 and week 2. The Atlanta Falcons did not run one single play in the opposition's red zone. Let me repeat that. In week 1 and 2 of the National Football League season, the Atlanta Falcons did not run one offensive play in the opposition's red zone. Since then, 35 points against the Packers, 45 against the Saints. All of a sudden, they're getting something out of that quarterback position, and those weapons on offense are clicking. Only difference is, this would be a great matchup if Lamar Jackson was playing. He will not be playing. Big moment for the Falcons. Remember when the football community was crying? Because we're going to have to find watch the Falcons play 3 consecutive nationally televised games. They've been brilliant thus far. Should be a great Sunday nighter. Let's take our final break. Set you up for what's coming up here on a TSN 690 over the next couple of days. Simon Slickis, Peter Vrionis. This is The Starters.
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1: 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Final moments here on TSN 690. I'm Peter Vrionis with Simon Salikas, and it's time to set you up for the week just ahead of National Football League action today here on TSN 690. 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Thanks again to Mario and Cafe Viva for sponsoring this segment that is setting you up for the week here on TSN 690. And coming up today, you got NFL action wall to wall from 1 to 11. Buffalo Bills football tomorrow night as they will be taking on the Los Angeles Rams. That is a marquee matchup if I've ever seen one. And the Habs are in action on Tuesday, Wednesday, and Saturday. So a busy week coming up on TSN 690. Make sure to check out Cafe Viva, VEVA, a leading coffee distributor for restaurants, hotels, and coffee shops in the greater Montreal area. That is the Starters. That's it for us. We'll see you. We'll be back. Simon and I will be back tomorrow with the morning show, filling in for McKenna and Star. Just a quick programming note, though. 7 a.m. start time tomorrow, not the regular 6 o'clock. 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
32: 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Ray, this is another live edition of the Ray and Dregs Hockey Podcast. It's exciting times for us, and we're going to dive into the headlines, compliments of the Canadian Brewhouse momentarily, but I do want to invite anybody who's checking us out on the YouTube channel. Because we're live, we have opportunity to engage with our fans, anybody with a question or a comment. So we've got Chris Abunia lined up, and he's going to bring in two or three of said questions after headlines before we wrap up this edition of the podcast. So you're sharp. Yeah. You're crisp. Are you ready? You're ready.
34: I'm ready. I'm more worried about Zuby. He's the guy that's got to thought, you know, go through these questions. Zuby, you got a great endorsement from Ryan Rashog, our leader. It said, you know, Zuby will do it right. Zuby will get the right questions. And we'll see. We'll see.
32: Yeah.
35: It's all going to be on the folks in the chat here to bring. I'm monitoring. Yeah. I'm ready. I'm in position.
32: Yeah.
35: Hope the folks in the chat bring us some good questions.
32: All right. Let's get into headlines, Ray. And, we're five or fewer games into the regular season, so our sample size is pretty small. But there's been some impressive storylines. We always like to accentuate the positive on the Ray and Dregs podcast. So let's do that. And I want to know from you, which of the early returns, the teams that have caught your eye because of a relatively quick start. And I'm looking at the New York Rangers, the Oilers, because of the world of Mike Babcock, the Winnipeg Jets. I mean, come on, that has to be a bit of a surprise with all the turmoil and changeover that's gone on there. So anything among that group or someone else, another team that's caught your eye early?
34: Well, the ones that you mentioned, I've seen the Rangers twice. I did two games. The first game was a bit of a mess. I think a lot of coaches, either good or bad, throw that first game in the garbage bin anyway, because it's just so chaotic. But they were really good the other night against the Islanders. I do think their forward depth is going to catch them at some point. Like they. Their top two centers are Zibanejad and Miller.
32: Yeah.
34: They've got to stay healthy. Like they really do. But I've been very impressed. They won four straight games last year. They didn't win. I don't think their fourth home game. They didn't win their fourth home game till January. I did Vegas in Vancouver. They're good again.
1: Balanced. They are, yeah.
34: Man, they just look like last year, even though they made it to the finals, remember it was a scuffly year. And right now they like I was really impressed with them. I had that 9-7 Edmonton Vancouver game. It was actually like comedy watching because it's like any shot had the chance to go in. But
1: did Shorty have laryngitis after about the 14th goal?
34: I said to him, way to punch those goal calls, Shorty. I mean, there were 16 of them. But the first half of the game, Edmonton was really good. And then they went to sleep and there was a bunch of goofy goals on Levi. But I was like, man, they looked really good. And they're still missing all those forwards, right? So they were impressive. Winnipeg went on the road, won a couple of times. They beat Colorado. Here's the thing that I'm watching with Winnipeg. And Dregs, you know it more so, but the longer Skinner plays well, and then they put in Clay Stevenson, and he was really good in his game, maybe that opens up the teams that or the returns that Winnipeg can take. If they get average to slightly above average goaltending, do they really need another goalie back?
1: Or I don't think they do. Yeah.
34: Right? And so now, Dregs, that really pushes them into some other types of players. And so the better that Skinner and Stevenson play, I do think that changes things. By the way, if you're in a hockey pool and you do not have Kyle Connor for the month of October in any year, you're missing out. That guy, every year, I think it's 9 straight years he scored in the opening game. He's off to a really great start. So I would say those teams have been really, really interesting to watch early.
1: Yeah, and just we'll look back at Edmonton here momentarily because just a follow-up thought on the Winnipeg Jets, because the goaltending has been good, as good as they could have hoped in Skinner and Stevenson, as you've identified. Cole Perfetti gets a new contract. He gets the contract extension. And on top of that, they're like, okay, Cole, you got to run with this now. Like, we're putting you in a spot with Mark Scheifele and Kyle Connor, both 5-on-5 and on the power play. This is your time to shine. And so far, this kid has done that. So there's some nice chemistry, I think, that's kind of bubbling through the Winnipeg Jets right now.
34: I'm watching because Landon's doing the game, so I'm watching the Jets maybe a little more. Viggo Bjork is a really good 18-year-old player.
1: So fun to watch.
34: I was just going to say, Dregs, and there's something about that kid in the way he plays and his personality. I think they got a real player there. And it just 18 is really remarkable. I do want to mention one other team early on because I've had two other coaches tell me these guys are really good, and that's Utah.
1: Yeah.
34: Two different coaches have said, oh, these guys are good. And they mentioned Keller, Cooley, Gunther, Schmaltz. And they're like, those four forwards are legit. They are. and it came from two different coaches, which I found really interesting. Yeah, they're fun to watch, too.
1: They're fun to watch. And from my perspective, they're an intriguing organization because you know that they have the resources in ownership and the appetite from ownership that drifts into management, that drifts into the coaching, that drifts into the room to win and to get the pieces. So from an insider perspective, Ray, Utah is one of those teams that we're watching, not because of all the things you've just said. It's because, okay, well, what can Bill Armstrong do next? You know, not to meddle with what he has, but maybe to augment or add. And, you wonder about
34: Hellebuck. But really interesting, though, when they were in Phoenix, because they had no money, all they did was acquire draft capital. They traded all their players and they got a bunch of draft picks. And now that they can transition into, like, they're in a completely different world, they have young players, they have prospects, they have picks, they can move any variation of those three and for immediate help. And that's maybe for all the mud that they went through in Arizona. Man, they're going to, they're in a position here that they can trade Cole Beaudoin in the Torchak trade. And I saw him the other night. I've seen him once. And I'm like, that kid's an NHL player. Like, there is zero chance he's not. He's big. He gets around the ice. He's strong already. And they're like, he's already, like, 5 minutes left. They had him on the ice in his first game. And I was like, pretty, you know, Mike Sullivan's not just giving him a chance. You know, like, he trusted him to be out there.
1: So we are live here on the Rain Dregs Hockey Podcast. And Ray, I want to take you back to Edmonton. And so when Babcock was hired, I mean, we and everybody else in the media world chewed on all of the things that we thought could go wrong with this hiring. Okay. I don't know about you. One of the more, again, I use the word intriguing storylines was, okay, Evan Bouchard is an offensive machine. But last year he was a turnover machine, at least through the first half of the regular season. What's that? You know, I'm like, how is that relationship going to work between a detailed coach like Babcock and Evan Bouchard? And so far, very early in this season, man, they look like a real nice fit because Bouchard is not turning the puck over the way that we're used to, you know, just seeing him throw it away. And there he is, leading all defensemen with 11 points, six goals, two last night against the Anaheim Ducks. I mean, is this just a veteran defenseman in Evan Bouchard embracing opportunity, listening to his staff, absorbing everything? I mean, what do you see in his game that seems to fit what Babcock and the coaches are preaching?
34: I think it's pretty clear, actually, and pretty simple, is that the negative part of Bouchard's game is the turnover and the big turnover and the lack of awareness at times where the danger sits. And in the first month of last year, it was like he was just kind of sleepwalking through the season. There's really good moments, and then there's those that make you go, oh my gosh, I don't know what he's doing. In my opinion, he's like everybody else right now. They're snapped to attention. They're dialed in early. They're focused in on the way Babcock wants the game to look. There was so much talk about what it was going to be like, as you mentioned. And I don't think any of them came into the year thinking we'll just kind of get ourselves into the playoffs. And to me, it looks like they're snapped to attention. And Bouchard,
1: it does.
34: Here's the other thing. He's not a kid anymore.
1: No.
34: He's been around. He's played Stanley Cup finals. He's played 25 minutes a game for years now. I know there's going to be some people that won't be able to wash the turnover off that he makes once in a while. He's grown into one of the best defensemen in the league. Like there's no way to, you can try and chip away at it, but what doesn't he do, Dres? Like, he's had an amazing start.
1: Not to put you on the spot, but I mean, it's always hard to find a historical comparison, right? But as I'm trying to explain and frame this into a question, I'm thinking, all right, well, was there a defenseman in your era who, you know, had tremendous offensive upside, but had a similar sort of evolution in that defensively porous, right? He just needed to work on his game. And then all of the pieces came together. I mean, does somebody come to mind when you think of what we're seeing in the early goings here of Bouchard?
34: Yeah, probably Paul Coffey.
1: Ooh.
34: Because now we didn't see Paul, or I didn't, a lot when I was in the early part of my career, because he was in the West and I was in the East, and we never had TV, right? Like there was, you saw the Oilers once in a while. And there was always this knock, yeah, but he'll give up some stuff defensively. Yeah, but he get 100 points every year.
1: Yeah.
34: And then pretty soon you're like, oh, like when they were in the Canada Cups, who was on the ice at the end of the game? Oh, it was Paul Coffey. Like,
1: right.
34: Paul Coffey's one of the greatest defensemen of all time. Mm-hmm. And early in his career, the knock was that defensively he wasn't going to be as good
1: right
34: as he was offensively, and not everybody can be everything in every zone.
1: Yeah,
34: but at a certain point there was nobody that whenever there was a moment that they needed a play, Paul Coffey was on the ice. And anytime Edmonton needs a play, Evan Bouchard's on the ice. And so I mean, they're not the same. They didn't play the same, but they're sort of similar thought in my mind on that. I've come around a lot on Bouchard. I am really impressed, man.
1: Yeah.
34: You know, one thing he does, everybody talks about the Bouch bomb and his big slap shot. He does not miss the net. I mean, he misses the net, but he does not miss the net very often. If you look at his second goal last night, there is a space the size of a can of tuna, and he shoots it. It goes all the way past the forwards, past the defenseman. The goalie doesn't see it. It the whole way. There's no room, but it's right inside the post. He just he's got that ability to hit the net. That otherwise it's just a hard shot off the glass. Where as one of my old teammates used to say, "Oh, sounded hard again," because it would hit the glass. And he's a big part of that team.
1: So segue here to the Toronto Maple Leafs, and it's a bit of a difficult one because I'm not trying to pile on Darren Radish, but you know, we've spent a fair amount of time talking about Evan Bouchard and you know, his start, what he brings to the Oilers, how his game has developed over time, all of that. So Leaf fans were thrilled when John Chyka found a way to pull Darren Radish from the Tampa Bay Lightning. Mm-hmm. Again, so early in the regular season, but you know, they had three power plays on Tuesday against the Nashville Predators, and I think Radish had two shots in that total, in the hockey game. Nobody is complaining or being overly critical or any of that, because there are lots of positive stories, which we'll touch on, specific to the Toronto Maple Leafs. But is this just a situation where this player, Radish, needs a little bit more time to just familiarize himself with Austin Matthews, William Nylander, John Tavares, that power play in general, or just how he fits in? Because Leafs fans will look at the point totals last year in Tampa Bay and go, we want that. That's what we want. And it might take some time to get there.
34: Yeah, what they should do is get Kucherov to play over on the boards. That's how Darren Radish gets big numbers.
1: That's true.
34: Because, like, they acquire Radish, and you got to remember, it was six goals, 22 goals. Like, you're at the absolute high tide of the boat when you acquire Radish. He's got the game's either premier passer or number two.
1: Yeah.
34: Sitting right there on the half wall. And he's enough of Kucherov is so dangerous that the penalty killers have, even though they know Radish is there, they have to take Kucherov's shot away, his attack of the net. Mm-hmm. And as soon as they do that, he lays this muffin back there and Radish walks into it and hammers it. Who is going to do that in Toronto? Irrespective of the great talent that they have with Nylander and Matthews in particular.
1: Yeah.
34: The only guy I see that's available to play that, and it's not yet, is McKenna.
1: Mm-hmm.
34: Is the way that he passes the puck, the way that he sees the ice, and man, he's just in the infancy of his career.
1: He is.
34: But if you're asking Austin Matthews to play there and make Radish as big a threat as he was in Tampa, then you're taking away some of the tool bag of Matthews, and he doesn't pass the puck the way that Kucherov does.
1: Right.
34: The Tampa power play was set up differently, and you can have great players and a bad power play. That mm-hmm. Somebody explained to me why Colorado's power play sucked last year. Like, there's, you look at the players and you're like, this should work, and it didn't. Yep. And it didn't. And so just because they've got, you know, Tabar's a great net front guy, and Nylander and Matthews are tremendous talents, and Radish has this shot on paper, looks great. And yes, it's going to take time before they can figure it out a little bit, but they do not have the guy putting it on the tee the way they did in Tampa. And I think the expectations for Radish are probably a little high, and it's not his fault. It just because you pay a guy more money doesn't mean he's a different player. He's just the same guy with a bigger wallet. And and that's, I think they're going to realize that in Toronto. And if the expectations come down a bit, then they're going to be really happy. They'll be really happy with him. But he's not a 90-point guy. He's not in the same conversation as Evan Bouchard. Except in Toronto, the thought was, oh, we got this 22-goal scorer, but he's not.
1: Mm.
34: You got to look at the average of things, I think, is the most fair way to look at a player.
1: Yeah. You remember your first NHL goal?
34: Oh, it was a beauty.
1: Was it?
34: Oh, yeah. Unreal. Power play. Slapper.
1: Wow, really?
34: Well, it wasn't my slapper. It was Ray Neufeld's, and it hit me in the left knee and went in. It was a beauty, though.
1: Yeah.
34: Hurt like hell, I'll tell you.
1: And so your celebration was somewhat muted because it went off your knee, or no? It was like...
34: Yeah. No, it was also 10-4 at the time. So, and we didn't have the 10. We were in Montreal. We lost 10-5.
1: Okay. I just, you know, you saw the McKenna goal, right? His first NHL goal. An absolute rocket, like right under the bar on a pretty good NHL goalie in UC Saros, right?
34: Yeah. Yeah. I'm watching like everybody else, and, you know, he doesn't have a point through a couple of games, and when's he going to get his first point? And, you know, like that, it's a pretty good league, and he did enough things that you can, in each game, he would make a play or two plays, and you go, oh, that's pretty good. You got to remember, he's 162 pounds. He's 18 years old. He's under enormous spotlight. And the first year, if you're a 50 to 60 point guy, I think most 18-year-olds would be, man, they'd be thrilled with that. Teams would be thrilled with that.
1: Should be.
34: But Dregs, you see a glimpse all the time. Game one or two times, as I mentioned, a game where he does something that just looks a little different than most guys. And it was a great shot. And I loved seeing his family so excited, you know, down by the glass to see him. Like, what a time of life for these kids. They get into the NHL and they're, you know, everybody that played a part in their dream of getting there and they get to see it and get to share in it. I mean, I wish my parents could have come to my first game, you know, but that just wasn't, you know, going to be in the cards then. And it was just, I mean, they were, when they finally saw me play, I will say this, like, because I saw, you know, McKenna's mom, how happy she was. When my mom and dad came to the first game that I played, it was in Vancouver, and I met them after the game, the pride in their eyes after the game, it was everything to us, because we'd all dreamed at some point of this thing, and here it was. So it's, pretty amazing, and good for him, and good for these kids that, you know, like I did the game, the Islanders the other night, that Victor Eklund in New York, he scored on his 20th birthday, the crowd singing happy birthday to him. He said, he goes, I kept watching the goal over and over. It was like a dream. I'm like, man, that's the good stuff, right?
1: That's the good stuff. Yeah. Yeah. So you and I have, we've sat on enough panels over the years, right? And doing games. And what the fans at home don't realize is, of course, we're watching the game. We're going to analyze in the intermissions, but we're bickering with each other. We're chirping, we're debating in certain situations. So Cheryl Pounder and I, had a decent back and forth debate off air as we're watching Gavin McKenna. I think it was in the third period. And at that point, Jim Hiller, man, he had the blender, as we like to call it out. I mean, there was no sort of sequence to who is playing with who up front, any of that. So is that what it is for a head coach and massaging an 18-year-old into a full-time role in the National Hockey League? Like, okay, he starts the year with Tavares and William Nylander on the second line. All right. You know, he's going to get some time on the wing with Austin Matthews, like 5-on-5, not just maybe power play opportunity there too. Is he better suited to move down in certain matchup scenarios and play on that third line? Like, isn't that what it's all about? You know, because Cheryl's argument is, no, you put him with Austin Matthews. That's where he should be. And I'm not so sure. I'm okay with just managing the ebb and flow of a game and where he slots in better.
34: Well, I don't. So now this is turning into a three-person argument with one of the persons not here.
1: Not here.
34: So, yeah, so that's not really fair to Cheryl because I'm going to disagree with her because the problem when you start a young kid with the best player for – there's no other way for me to look at it, but they play against the other team's best defense all the time. And that's who I want to shield him from, because when you play Ottawa, you got Jake Sanderson in your face the whole time.
1: Right.
34: And there's not a lot of room. I'd rather play him against the second or third pair till he can get his feet wet. Ultimately that's the place that you've got a creative passer in McKenna and you've got a shooter in Matthews. I think that's probably where it ends up. Now, if Tavares and Nylander and McKenna spend 90% of the time in their own zone, then that may get changed anyway. But here's the other part. The Jim Hiller's behind the bench. And Jim's job, as much as it is about Gavin McKenna and all that, Jim's job is to win. And if that means that Gavin McKenna on a certain night doesn't have his legs and he plays 13 minutes, that's the way it goes. He's trying to win on that night. And it's been said a million times, not a developmental league. It's a win league because lots of good coaches develop lots of good players. And just when the team's turning the corner, they get fired. 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

0: he'd rather had his wisdom teeth removed on national television than sit there and answer these questions, because he just wasn't willing to answer the questions as honestly as he would need to be. So then you fast forward to the home opener. He's not healthy enough to play, but man, he just got throttled by the fan base to a point where he had to slip down the tunnel. Then he's healthy enough, he plays and scores a goal. So, I mean, is this just going to be one of those things that Dylan Larkin, as Todd McLellan said post-game, he's at his best when he wears and plays with his heart on his sleeve. Right. And that's going to have to be what motivates him game in and game out until there is a resolution to all of this. It's the only way he can manage it, correct?
1: I don't see any other avenue for them. It would be hard to make a bigger mess of things than what Detroit has done right now. Like, you know, fire the GM, fire Steve Yzerman late in the summer. Don't replace him. You've got the Larkin thing that you can't really complete. You still can't replace the GM, or you don't replace the GM. Then the Edvinson thing comes out.
0: Yeah.
1: Now you've got to get into the season. Your team is, if there's one thing that if you look at Detroit, you go, man, they're going to have trouble scoring goals. Like that's the weakness of their team. And, Dylan Larkin wants to be traded. Oh, and he's not healthy. He's not in the lineup. And then one of their other centers, Marco Casper, gets in a fight and gets hurt. Yeah. Like Todd McLellan's holding this thing together with bailing wire. And so when Larkin's healthy enough to play, did you not go, well, of course he scored.
0: Of course, right? Like, yeah.
1: In this scenario, I think there's still a thought in Detroit that they hope he'll change his mind.
0: I agree with that. Yeah.
1: Yeah. I really believe they're hoping they can convince him with a good stretch of games here that, you know, this is really the place you should be. And he seems pretty resolute that it's not. But here's the, I guess what this is what it comes down to. And now Sean Horkoff's in an interim position. I don't know what his authority is as far, because this would be a franchise altering set of circumstance. If Edvinson won't sign, if they won't sign him or he won't sign, whichever it is, and they've got to move Larkin, you're moving into a complete change of direction
0: for the
1: Red Wings.
0: Yeah.
1: And you cannot expect an interim GM, excuse me, to have this long range vision of what the pieces coming back are going to be. And then you're just going to turn the boat over to somebody else. Like, it's all screwed up there. Because if had they decided Sean Horkoff was the GM, then Sean would be able to go, yeah, this is a really lousy set of cards I got. This is my way forward.
0: Right.
1: Like he could implement that. But if he doesn't have the authority to do that, how the heck are you going to get to first base? And that's really where Detroit is. I'm in there next week. I got games on Tuesday and Thursday in there. And it kind of feels like things settled because Larkin played, but maybe they didn't. Here's the other thing. They want to sign Edvinson for 3 years or 5 years or whatever the number is. They should take a look around because guys aren't signing for cheaper.
0: And
1: I would suspect a 6'6" defenseman that can move like that is he not looking at the kid in Anaheim and saying he's making $7 million?
0: Yeah. Yeah.
1: Like, what are we talking about here? And good for him. I mean, that's good. That's got nothing to do with, you know, that whether his salary is justified in 14 games or whatever. That's a bet that Anaheim made, but it helps set the market. That's $7 million for 14 games. Yeah. If I'm Simon Edmondson, I'm like, I got an idea. How about you guys get serious?

0: curious here, or trade me. Because I don't have a contract. I'm just sitting here. Eventually, they're going to make a deal, but like one way or the other. But man, oh man, they can't look at this like 2 years ago. It's not the same world. It just isn't.
1: All right, one more in the Canadian Brewhouse headlines, and we'll bring in Zuby to we'll get some questions. We'll dive into our YouTube chat ring coming up. I don't think there was a scramble at ESPN. I don't know, maybe there was. When Alex Ovechkin said, yeah, this is my last NHL season. I'm thinking that you're do you know offhand how many Capitals games you were scheduled to do? And maybe there might be more now that OV has said I'm out after this year.
0: Yeah, we were scheduled to do 8 and we're going to do 8 because that's the maximum. Like Ovi's retirement has got nothing to do with it. They were going to be on 8 times because Ovi's on and the Caps are a good draw.
1: And they're a good team, yeah.
0: And there's certainly more to the story now.
1: Yeah, yeah. What do you expect? Just more of the same from this man? I mean, how can you expect less? I mean, he's just been an offensive horse for so long.
0: I mean, I didn't see 30 goals last year. I didn't, and I don't see that this year, but I don't know. He always finds a way to shoot it, as Mike Babcock would say, you know, he finds a way to shoot it in the net. And, you know, like I don't know. I mean, the minutes will go down. The reliance is obviously going to go down, but I don't know. He's going to score 20 plus goals. But of the many great lines Wayne Gretzky has, one of them is they asked him, when did you know it was time to retire? And he said, when I got 9 goals in my last year. and so, I mean, it happens to everybody, but will Ovi fall off the table? I don't know. I got to think he's going to get 20 plus goals. I mean, he's 41 years old. He's 41. Come on, man.
1: All right, those are your headlines. Thank you to the Canadian Brewhouse.
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1: As we teed up, let's bring in Zuby, Chris Zabunya, to help us out with our YouTube chat. And Zuby, you've been perusing here for the last, 35 minutes or so. Are we loading?
0: Hang on. Can I jump in here? Zuby, are you going hunting? Is it cold in your studio?
16: It's not, but I actually didn't know I was going to be on camera today. So I was like in basically the t-shirt that I slept in. And then when I found out I was doing this, then I start looking around in my studio/office.
1: Yeah.
16: And I thought, this'll do. It's a little
1: The plaid store called. They want their shirt back.
16: Exactly. but I feel like I dressed myself up to a six here. So,
1: perfect. What's going on? What are people buzzing with here?
16: Well, we got questions from all over. So we got some from on the stream, from email, from Twitter as well. So I'm actually going to start with this Twitter one. Charlie Conway of Mighty Ducks fame, going back to the Oilers, says, let's not forget they have the softest schedule to start the year. It's best case scenario for Edmonton trying to work out a new system. Guys, does Oiler fan need to temper expectations in part because of that right now, Ray?
0: I think everybody needs to take a half a breath in every place because it's, as you said, really starting the show off, Dregs. It's five games for most teams. Whether it's gone well or poorly, it's five games. But you can only play the team in front of you.
1: Agreed.
0: And so I'm sure they were much happier with the win at home. I think it was Seattle after the 9-7 win. I'm sure they were much happier with that. But win's a win, and you move it along, and you try and bump the car back on the road if you have a couple of bumpy games. And I do think you've got to look at it all in a bigger picture. Schedule, irregardless, just it's more of a. I mean, we're talking about it because it's our time for a show. But in 20 games or 15 games, we'll have you'll have a better idea what the Oilers are because we'll be healthier, I would suspect, and we'll have a path to look at.
1: Yeah, I agree with that. Look, every coach, especially a playoff contending team, or better yet, a contending team. We'll say the same thing preseason, how important it is to get off to a great start.
0: Yep.
1: And they don't follow it up by saying, especially when you look at our schedule and our first 10 games are soft. Nobody says that. They all just say, nope, we need a quick start. So that's what the coaches look at.
0: Mike Sullivan had a great line the other day. They played five games in 8 days. And one of the reporters asked him, do you like having a busy schedule early? And he said, I'll tell you at the end of five games. So if they started great, and he's right, they're 4-1, he loved it. If they were 1-4, he would have hated it.
16: All right, on email, this one came in from Dan in Scarborough. He says, what do you think Roslovic is capable of, considering where he's playing in the lineup? Career high is 22 goals. Twice, can he eclipse that this season, Dregs?
1: Yeah, he can. He's in a fight to stay on the wing with Austin Matthews, right? Ray and I had this conversation as part of our headlines, the development path of Gavin McKenna, what does that look like? You know, this is such a glorious opportunity, in my opinion, for Roslovic. You look at, you know, his playing resume. He's never really been able to lock in on a team and get, you know, a long-term job there. Well, he's got that chance in Toronto because he's a right shot. And you know, they see a fit for him in that top six, whether it's with Matthews or, you know, maybe he slides down with Nylander. So if he whiffs on this, it's going to be another missed chance for Jack Roslovic, but he looks pretty good early on for me.
0: Often does. He often has, you know, great first halves of seasons. He remember when he joined Edmonton and all of a sudden it's like goal, goal, goal, goal. Like he's a talented, talented player. The consistency part, the keeping the level of play high has been the challenge for him. And I think Zuby, you said 2 years of 22 goals.
16: Yeah.
0: Is that correct? He should score 20 goals all the time.
16: Yeah.
0: Mm-hmm. He's good enough to do that. Whether the opportunity will present itself long-term, you know, because 5 games is different than 40 games. And,
1: yeah.
0: You know, I do suspect that he and Marchenko and Matthews, that's going to be a challenge as the season goes on. I don't know that there's enough balance on that line. Mm. You know, like you're if the balance has to come from Matthews, I think you might need a different approach to the line. I want Matthews to play. I want him to score. I don't want him to have to worry about cleaning up the mess everywhere else.
16: All right, good one from Kevin here on the YouTube stream. He says, what do you do if you're Florida? A couple of big injuries there. You know, I think the jury's still out on the length of the Marchand one, but Ray, if you're that team, it's not a ton of injuries, but it's two pretty significant ones. Are they... Do you start looking somewhere else or do you just kind of try to tread water until those guys come back?
0: Well, I don't know. Drakes, do you have anything on Marchand?
1: Well, he's got we're doing the show live today. There's an MRI in Florida, which will disclose whatever the issue was. The initial feedback pre-MRI was that it's hoped that it's not as bad as it looked. It didn't look good, but they were successful in their pre-assessment on Sasha Barkov. Successful mm-hmm. in the sense that, you know, he's 6 to 8 weeks. It's still a stretch of time, but it's non-surgical, so he can rehab that. So they're hoping something similar, I think, for Marchand at this point.
0: So the real challenge becomes, Zuby, and to the question is, if it is a midterm injury, 4 to 6 weeks, 6 to 8 weeks, you really can't do much because you go acquire somebody and then you got a cap problem at the end of it. Then you got to make another move, which I guess you could always do as well. Tough start for those guys, for both of those guys, man, that sucks. Brutal. And you know, it's funny as you get older and I can use my experience of this. I think I missed 4 games in my first 11 years. I had a grade 1 separated shoulder once. So I missed 4 or 5 games. That was it. Other than getting scratched because Rick Lee hated me. And so he scratched me. We had a disagreement on my playing style.
1: Yes,
0: anyway, and then as I got older, you know, I got hurt and then I got hurt again. And like age, it must play a factor somewhere in it. It wasn't anything. Like I got hit and I tore my meniscus, and then I get hit and I broke my ankle. Like it wasn't anything that you would say, oh, it's a decrepit old guy. But as you get older, it's, I don't know, maybe it's just the averages, they catch up to you. But man, Florida's got, those are Barkov again, man. That sucked. And you know, Marchand's just come back from this core surgery. And I guess they'll have to wait to get the final determination on timeline before they can they can make their next step.
1: But Billy Zito, we know, like, if there's opportunity, he's going to find it. I just, as Ray said, and they've got Brady to deal with for next year. So not a lot of cap gymnastics that can be applied at this stage.
16: There's actually tons of deer in my neighborhood, fellas. So I might get out there right now since I'm dressed for it. And see if I can wrangle up dinner.
0: Yeah, it's that time of year. You get out there, Zuby. Get your tag and get going.
1: All right, thanks, Zuby.
0: Thanks, Zuby.
1: Chris Abunia joining us live here on our YouTube channel, the Ray and Dregs Hockey Podcast. All right, Ray, we got to get going. We're recording. Normally, I say early in the week, what's your week looking like? But I'm now looking at the weekend or even next week. What's it look like?
0: Well, today is my first golf lesson in my endeavor to try and find another 10 or 15 yards.
1: Interesting.
0: So this winter is going to be about working and trying to find a little bit more distance. I think you've got to have a quest all the time in something.
1: Yeah.
0: So that's now he might, the pro might take a look and go, with your swing, you're going to get 2 yards. and then I'll have to decide whether I'm going to do it or not. But yeah, that's today. My Matt is in town with his family, so all the grandkids are here, which is freaking mayhem. We had 12
1: good people mayhem in the kitchen. Though it's good.
0: Yes, we had 12 people in the kitchen, and three of them were our 2-year-old grandson Luca. He is a mayhem maker. That other guy. And so we're we got a good weekend. Then I go to Detroit next week. How about you? What do you got for the weekend?
1: You know what? Katie Dreger is in Come From Away. She in Thunder Bay. Musical production. And I believe the final show is Saturday. So Holly's already been there. I missed the opener because I was in Winnipeg, but I'm going Saturday morning. So I'm going to take that in and then zip back.
0: Awesome.
1: Get ready for new week on Sunday. All right,
0: awesome.
1: Buddy.
0: That must be exciting. That's awesome. Wish her the best. And we'll talk to you next week.
1: All right, Ray. Thank you. 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
26: Hi, I'm Sean Campbell, and this is 2 Minutes With Montreal Alouettes quarterback, Davis Alexander. Davis, I'm going to start with a tough one. If you could travel back in time, when would you travel back to?
27: Senior year of high school, just because I think we won the state championship really bad and we ended up losing, so I'd go for that again.
26: So you would just replay that whole game?
27: Absolutely. Well, maybe the game before. The game before I tore my MCL, so maybe fix that one up and then see if we go on a run.
26: What was your best subject in high school?
27: Math.
25: Math class.
27: Numbers guy.
28: Don't get off your ass, let's do some math.
26: Does that help you being a quarterback?
27: Maybe with angles and stuff, like on routes and maybe trajectory of throwing the football.
29: Davis Alexander, second and long. He'll step up in the pocket, still looking to throw. Looking down the field, he's got a man wide open.
26: All right, game's on the line. No time left on the clock. Down by two. It's a 25-yard field goal, and the kicker's out. It's you. Could you make it?
27: I'm making it. I'm making it 100%. My dad played rugby, so I got a little bit of kicking in me.
26: Do you have a favorite hockey team?
27: Colorado Avalanche. Then Montreal Alouettes. Or, I mean, Montreal Alouettes. Canadians, sorry, the Habs.
26: Avalanche, do you have a favorite player?
27: Oh, yeah, it's got to be Nathan MacKinnon.
30: Same rebound. MacKinnon shoots.
26: Do you watch a lot of hockey?
27: I really do, especially playoff hockey.
26: And last one. Most famous person on your cell?
27: I'm going to go Tyson Philpott.
29: Absolute precision from Alexander to Philpott.
26: Not bad. I probably would have went to Anthony Calvillo, but...
27: Yeah, that's probably a good one. I can't give AC his flowers like that yet.
29: Alexander for the end zone! Touchdown, Montreal!
27: Thanks, Davis. Thank you.
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31: All right, you played in Italy.
33: Yes.
31: What is the correct four-course meal order at an Italian restaurant?
33: You start with a plate of a little bit of entrees, a bit of grilled vegetables, everything on the table. Then you go with a first dish, it's a risotto or a pasta dish. Then you go with a second dish, which is mostly either a red meat, a fish, or a chicken. Even after the second dish, they go for a salad sometimes, and then dessert. And then obviously you have the little limoncello, the digestive at the end.
31: So limoncello?
33: Yeah, limoncello or a bit of grappa or... So it's more than four.
31: When was the first time you had grappa?
33: In Italy.
31: Really?
33: Yeah. Because I was 17 when I left, so if I had it before, it would have been a problem. I don't know what you're implying here.
31: How do you get your Italian card revoked? How do you get in trouble if you're at an Italian restaurant?
33: Cut your pasta is one of them. You cannot cut your pasta.
31: Yeah, my dad is that.
33: Maybe put some uncooked onions on the plate of pasta.
31: That's crazy.
29: To the keeper. Where is the keeper? Where is the goalkeeper?
31: And are keepers weird, or are we all weird for thinking that keepers are weird?
33: I think just everybody's normal. Just everybody stop this. They're weird. They're just normal. I don't know. It's, obviously, if you take a little bit of too many balls in the face, you become a little bit weird, but no, I'd say everybody's normal.
29: Ball still up for grabs, and Brezza with a fantastic save. Sebastian Brezza. Well done by him.
31: Sebastian, thank you.
33: Thank you.
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34: Coming out of the gun. Tail back on his right hip.
0: Two receivers left, two receivers right. Hurts dropping back, just a four-man rush. Stands in the pocket, throws behind Dallas Goedert. Tried to get a hand to it. Incomplete. Would have been a catch at around the 42-yard line going over the middle. Instead, it's second and 10.
1: Looked like a disconnect between Hurts and Goddard. Goddard continued his route across the middle. I think Hurts thought he was going to sit it down. Good protection. I'm telling you, that off those young offensive linemen for the first games ever, they're hanging in there, man.
0: Second and 10 on the 38-yard line for Philadelphia. Mekhi Lemon goes to the right slot position. Two receivers stacked there to the right of Hurts. Tailback is Pierce. There's an early start on the offensive line.
4: Ball start. Offense number 72. 5-yard penalty, second down.
0: Mike Mayo, that's the commentator's curse right there. Markel Bell with the early movement and right tackle. Philadelphia go back 5 yards.
1: No doubt about it. Markel Bell got his first career start ever a week ago. A rookie third-round pick out of Miami. And this whole group now being thrown in the fire, this offensive line group. Game on the line. Your communication has to be outstanding to protect your quarterback.
0: Ball now on the Eagles' 33-yard line, second and 15. For Hurts in the Philadelphia offense as he drops back, throws out towards Wicks on the right side line, out of bounds as well at the 42. Brought in Travis Hunter in on the coverage, but not before a decent gain of 10 yards to make it a slightly more manageable third down for Philadelphia.
1: And think about for Philadelphia, Jake Elliott's a very good kicker. If they get the ball to the 35-yard line, that's a 53-yard field goal attempt. So they don't have to go far, is my point.
0: He's hit 58 this season.
1: Yep.
0: Be interesting to see. 1:27 to go. The clock stopped here in the fourth quarter. Just how far Philadelphia can move this ball. Third and five. Big third and five for the Eagles as Wicks is found again. This time at the first down marker over on the left numbers. Goes no further. Travis Hunter in on the tackle. Wicks can't get out of bounds and rushing the ball back to the officials. But first down, Philadelphia pickup of six.
1: On the ball.
0: Eagles going quick. 1:07 to go in the fourth quarter. First and 10 from the 49-yard line in their own territory. Hurts dropping back again, feeling the pressure, having to throw that one away. Trayvon Walker right in his face with two hands up. Incomplete, second down.
1: I thought the center that time, Jake Majors, was holding Eric Armstead. Was not called.
0: Instead, it remains at second and 10. 1 minute to go here in the fourth quarter at Tottenham Hotspur Stadium. 2-point ball game. Jacksonville lead 16-14. Ball in Eagles territory on the 49-yard line. Philadelphia with possession. Hurts coming out of the gun. Two receivers spread right, two receivers spread left. Goddard in the slot to his left, Lemon in the slot to the right. Pierce is the tailback. Hurts drops back to his own 40. Clean pocket, stands, throws, finds Dallas Goedert, who brings it in across the centre of the field on the right hash mark and forces his way down to the 34-yard line. Pickup of 14 on the play. First down, Philadelphia.
1: Now the whole thing switches. Is Jacksonville going to start using timeouts?
0: Hurts and the Eagles offense with 30 seconds to go in the fourth quarter, down by two. First and 10 on the 34-yard line. Ball on the right hash mark, whistles go, and Jacksonville taking a timeout.
1: Why didn't you take it 10 seconds before that? I don't understand that.
0: To make it more of a nail biter, Mike. to make it better for the viewer at home to really feel the tension here at Tottenham Hotspur Stadium. Because in big moments, sometimes big things are missed. And Jacksonville have allowed another 5 seconds to run off that play clock, maybe even more, with 25 seconds remaining in the fourth quarter and the ball on the 34-yard line.
1: 34-yard line plus 8, 42 plus 10, 52-yard attempt if it were to happen from right here.
0: One timeout remaining for Philadelphia. One timeout remaining for Jacksonville.
1: So if you're Philadelphia, you'd like to pick up some more yardage. You don't want a 52-yard field goal. You don't want to turn it over. You also want Jacksonville to use a timeout.
0: Hurts coming out of the gun. Two receivers to the left, two receivers to the right. All of them around the slot position on either side. Pierce on the left hip of Hurts, who drops back to the 45. Pressure coming from Jacksonville. Throws one up. Oh, it's incomplete.
1: Jerrion Jones. Almost had a shot at an interception on the sideline. It was zero coverage again. Jacksonville brought everybody. Jalen Hurts recognized that, and they ran a deep route. But the receiver continued to go deep, and Hurts threw the comeback.
0: Ooh. You said don't commit a turnover. I mean, we're about a fingertip or two away from that happening for Philadelphia.
1: Wow. Could you imagine throwing a game away on that?
0: 21 seconds remaining here in North London. 2 points separating Philadelphia and Jacksonville. Hurts down by two. Drops back on second and ten. Finds Mekhi Lemon, who goes out of bounds. Tackled out by Jordan Lewis on the right sideline, but not before a gain of 6 yards on the play.
1: And that's exactly what they wanted. Just pick up some more yardage, make it an easier field goal for Jake Elliott.
0: And now with 17 seconds to go, third and three. Jackson's defense. His defense has been so good in the red zone this season. It's been so good at coming up with the football in big moments. They're looking like they're going to try and bring the house on Hurts here on third and three. Ball on the 27. They hand off to Pierce. He's tackled in the backfield, going down at the 30-yard line. Ran about a loss of three on the play. Trayvon Walker in on the tackle.
1: On the prior play, I don't know why they were 8 yards off the wideout, off of Mekhi Lemon. They just basically gave him a 6 yard gain on third down.
0: Jake Elliott coming out for the field goal. 4 of 4 on field goals this season, 9 of 9 on extra points. Pro Bowler, a Super Bowl winner, and the opportunity to put Philadelphia up by one. 12 seconds to go in this fourth quarter. Ball spotted in the center of the field. It's going to be around a 48 yarder for Elliott. It's in his wheelhouse. Execution needs to be crisp for Philadelphia. Field goal unit out. Chance to take the lead late on in London. Snap and hold are good, and the kick is good. 17-16, Philadelphia lead the Jaguars in London with 8 seconds remaining in the fourth quarter, and Jake Elliott piping one through the uprights from 48 yards.
1: Give him a ton of credit, man. The big play was the Dallas Goedert 17-yard reception. You pick up 6 by Mekhi. You put it into field goal range. Good snap. Good hold. And Jake nailed it.
0: That field goal means that Barbasol will make another donation to Kurt and Brenda Warner's Treasure House, a living community for adults with disabilities. Barbasol, the trusted choice for a close, comfortable shave. Close Shave America, Close Shave Barbasol. 1:27 taken off the clock, 9 plays, 32 yards, and a 48-yard field goal from Jake Elliott.
1: And if I'm the special teams coach here, I apologize, Ollie. I'm putting the ball in play and making them run off 4, 5, 6 seconds, because I don't want them to have the ball at the 35 with a chance to throw one completion and kick a long field goal. Put the ball in play, run some time off the clock.
0: Well, we've seen Josh Cameron take the opening kickoff today for a touchdown that came back due to flags on the field. It can be done by this Jacksonville special teams unit. It's fielded by Abdullah at the 10-yard line, finding an avenue at the 30, crosses the 40-yard line, up towards the 50, into Eagles territory, down at the 40-yard line as he falls forward. And we've got no time left on the clock.
4: Please
0: in
4: put
0: London.
4: One, clock operator, please put 1 second on the game clock.
0: Remains Amir Abdullah, the 12-year veteran whose longest return was 35 yards this season, suddenly with that kickoff return up to the Eagles 39-yard line sets up Cam Little for a game-winning field goal with 1 second remaining.
1: Ball is on the 39. That's what, 47 plus 10? I watched him pregame. This is eminently makeable. This is in his field house.
0: Eagles taking a timeout. I don't know if I'd take that timeout because you've got a long snapper that hasn't looked comfortable. I wouldn't want to give him an extra rep at just getting that right and going through the motions, Devon Hamilton.
1: I don't know if they're not thinking about not only icing the kicker, but in this case, icing the snapper.
0: I've never seen icing the long snapper. That's a new one.
1: So if we've talked about this all game. This has been the Achilles heel today with the injury to the long snapper, and all of a sudden your 350-pound nose tackle is your long snapper.
0: Cam Little setting up then. It's going to be a 57-yarder for the Jacksonville Jaguars kicker. Devon Hamilton has to get this snap right. It's a little high, brought down. Kick is on the way, and it is good. Jacksonville win it in a nail-biter in London. Cam Little's leg does it in the capital. Philadelphia fans shocked. But London town is a Jacksonville town once again. And the Jags win it by two, 19-17. Via the leg of Little.
1: And the return of Amir Abdul of 53 yards.
0: Been watching NFL for a long time. Been coming to these games for a long time. I've not seen two field goals with such pressure kicked in such a short expanse of time to potentially have the final twists and turns in an absolute thriller here in London.
1: If I'm the NFL, I might make Devon Hamilton the NFL special teams player of the week.
0: When they needed to get it right, he got it right. It was a little high, but Logan Cook as well. Can we credit the holder as well?
1: Yep.
0: On numerous occasions has had to deal with that and make sure he still got it down for Cam Little. It's not been perfect every time.
1: And the call was good. As far as the return, there was an extra second left. There was 1 second, so the call was correct. And Ollie hit it right on the head. Back-to-back field goals. Crazy.
0: Look, everybody's going to say, in London they love soccer. Isn't it fitting that it's finished with two big kicks? I tell you what, NFL fans, they love that sort of drama as well here in London, across the country, here in the UK. And I'm sure as well, an absolute thriller. But a feeling of ecstasy back in Jacksonville. There will be celebrations in Duval tonight. The final score here in London. Philadelphia 17, Jacksonville 19. When we return, we'll have the O'Reilly Auto Parts post-game report. 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

0: 91 yards. Watson with the Lambeau leap. Jordan Love perfect on the drive, 5 for 5. And the touchdown pass to Watson. Here's Thomas on the return for the Bears. Across the 25 and then forced out of bounds.
1: Now let's go back to that touchdown. Sometimes to play quarterback, it's the little things. Watch right when this ball is snapped. Watch Jordan Love just peek out to his left side. Want to see what he sees? He sees Tyrique Stevenson, the corner. He's the blitzer, so when he hits the top of his break, the top of his drop, there is no question where that ball is going. He has given Christian Watson, a premier deep threat wide receiver, an opportunity to run through coverage, and great job on the blitz pickup, and they make Chicago pay.
0: Rashawn Johnson in the backfield for Chicago. We saw a lot of DeAndre Swift on the opening drive. No Monongai today. Bajan swings it out. It is bobbled. And Komet unable to make the catch as we check in with Pam.
2: Yeah, Kenny, you mentioned it at the top. If you think the coaches dislike each other, the players are not that far behind. So what are we in for? Packers safety Evan Williams telling me, Pam, I guarantee you it's going to be a bloodbath, a fistfight. It's going to go 12 rounds for the Bears. Receiver Rome Odunze, he said, our people don't like their people. Their people don't like us. It's the entertainment industry. We're looking forward to going out and putting on a show.
0: Bajan on second and 10, pass deflected and picked off by McKinney. Xavier McKinney with his second interception of the season, 21st of his career after Fuller deflected the football.
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1: All right, let's go back and take a look at this interception before the break. Right here at the top, you see Bullard's depth there, Kenny? He's got Colston Loveland is the check down. So he is the read. He has too much depth to throw that in-breaking route. That ball needs to just be checked down to Colston Loveland. I'll tell you what, he's got a lot of room to run. Early downs, second down, don't force that ball. That's a quarterback that hasn't played a lot of football.
0: So now Love and the Packers take over. at the Bears 45, leading 7-0. Love over the middle. It's Lloyd for a gain of 6.
1: So what do you do, Kenny, when you have a run game that's struggling? One of the worst in the league as far as negative plays. You're in a lot of third and longs. What do? You get really aggressive on first and second down. So to start here, that's their fifth pass play to 6 runs. So good balance using first down pass. They had a first down long touchdown to Christian Watson. Now they find themselves in 2nd and 4.
0: From the Bears 39, it's Lloyd, cuts to the outside, and has a Green Bay first down to the Bears 33, a gain of 6.
1: Here to start, we've talked a lot about this Packers offensive struggles and some of the turnover at the offensive line. You see 3 new additions that all came back in week 4. We still haven't seen Kevin Zeitler. There was some speculation about whether he was going to play right guard. We have not seen Mekhi Becton. But we have seen Laken Tomlinson, and his presence these last 2 weeks is certainly stabilizing a unit that's needed some help.
0: Tomlinson at left tackle. Now Love swings it out. It's Strong out of the backfield. Good second effort. Broke a couple of tackles. And is finally brought down at the 24, a yard shy of the marker. So Pierre Strong, former Patriot, Cleveland Brown, second season with the Packers, seeing some action for the injured Brooks today. Green Bay with a touchdown on their opening possession, 42 yards from Love to Watson. Love still perfect, 7 of 7 in the air. Second down and 2, the fake to Strong. And that's the first incompletion. Odangbo getting a piece of it.
1: It's the right read. It's just an RPO. Everyone on the field's running a run play. And he likes to look inside to Christian Watson. Nice job there by Odangbo. Getting his hands up. He takes it right off the face mask.
0: So now 3rd down and 2 for the Packers.
1: Tell you what, this 3rd down play call is going to tell you what Matt LaFleur's plan is on 4th down. If this is a run, he's giving himself 2 downs.
0: It's Strong. Devin Bush made the tackle.
1: Yeah, I don't mind the call. And in Matt LaFleur's mind there, Kenny, he's thinking it's 2nd down. Right? He's saying, okay, I've already made up my mind. I'm going to try to maximize possessions, keep the ball on the ground, and make this as 4th and as short as possible. And I think this has to be a big part of Green Bay's strategy. You know Chicago dominates time of possession. You might not get the ball a lot. So when you do, you got to make the most of it.
0: 2 tight ends, Kraft and Redmond. The handoff to Strong. And Strong looks to have a Packers first down on 4th and short.
1: You know, we talk so much, Kenny, kind of across the league and just how 4th down optimization and 2-point plays and game strategy, it's really become a huge kind of phenomenon across the league. And I know there's definitely counter opinions about its effectiveness, but you have to take into account the play style of your opponent. And you know Ben Johnson is going to try to maximize possessions and go long, time of possession. Really forces your hand, and nice job there by LaFleur.
0: Under 2 minutes remaining in the quarter. This is Lloyd. And he got stopped out of bounds by TJ Edwards. Gain of 3. Well, coming into this game, Packers bottom of the league in several offensive categories. Different story so far today.
1: Yeah, it's all been what they've done on 1st and 2nd down. It's being more aggressive with pass. They've always been a very pass-heavy team, and a lot of that is because they've struggled running the ball. When you take negative plays, you put yourself in 3rd and long. We mentioned they've been averaging the longest 3rd down yards to go, and They have the lowest third down completion percentage and conversion rate in football, but it's all tied to first and second down efficiency.
0: Second down and seven. Love finds an open receiver, and it's a first down to the 7 yard line of the Bears, Matthew Golden.
1: So the scouting report on Jordan Love is he's great when you blitz him. He can have some struggles when you pressure him, when you get guys in his lap and move him off his spot. That's picture perfect there, manipulating the pocket.
0: Love's pass caught by Sky Moore. He's taken down by Cam Lewis with time winding down in this opening quarter in Green Bay. The Packers, Greg, have run 19 plays in the first quarter. Bears defense on the field the entire game last week for only 32 plays.
1: Tell you, it's a week-to-week league. Things can change real fast.
0: They do not have to run a play here. And they will not. First quarter comes to an end at Lambeau Field. All Packers to this point, they lead 7-0. They force the turnover. Looking for more.
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0: Start of the second quarter. Pats lead the Bears 7-0. Josh Appel, the coach. Marvin Lewis with you. Second down and goal for the Packers after the team switched sides. They go from into the sun and into the shade. Second and goal from the 7 for Green Bay. The Packers outgetting the Bears 130-9 through one quarter. Love is under center. Marshawn Lloyd, the lone running back behind him. Two receivers stacked left. Now Moore comes in motion left to right. Love turns around, gives to Lloyd. Right side, has a hole, lowers his shoulder, and gets into the end zone. Lloyd bowled over.

0: as Smack enters for the extra point. Swing of the leg, the line drive kick is right down the middle. 4 seconds into the second quarter, it's all Green Bay over Chicago, 14-0. 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
0: 14:56 left in the second quarter. It's the Packers 14 and the Bears nothing after the 5'9", 220-pound Marshawn Lloyd bowled over 6-foot, 195-pound Jalen Johnson for a 6-yard touchdown to cap off a 10-play, 45-yard drive that took 5.5 minutes off the clock. That drive summary is sponsored by IKEA. IKEA has hundreds of new products that might blow you away. 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Dream the possibilities. All of our papers in the booth might blow away because of the wind, as evidence of Trey Smack having the ball teed up and the wind knocking it off the tee.
16: Yeah, it's always really, it's hard to tell sometimes in these stadiums because they're so enclosed, but then there's a path through. And that's what that wind, it finds like a wind tunnel.
0: Smack has it teed back up, sends the end-over-end kick to our right. Thomas from the 1, returning past the 10 to the 15, angling middle 20, now cuts it back left 25, and he is dropped right there. Excellent special teams coverage by the Packers. Now we'll see how Tyson Bagent and the Bears offense responds. They've only had the ball for a little over 3 minutes so far. Agents thrown a pick in back-to-back games. The last one ended in a touchdown for Green Bay.
16: We still only had one run from this Bears offense, and that was Luther Burden. So let's see what we get going here this series.
0: This is a Packer rush defense that has really struggled to stop the run this season as well. First and 10 at the 25. Bagent under center. Swift is the running back. Check that. Johnson, the running back. Bagent the snap, the handoff to Johnson, right side, runs into a wall and picks up maybe two. Lucas Van Ness on the tackle, and some extracurriculars after the play as well. Things getting a bit testy down there. Zaire Franklin on the stop.
16: It's a little bit of a rivalry, I would say.
0: A little bit.
16: Just a little bit of a rivalry. And the Packers are tired of getting their face rubbed in it. They've heard all week how they can't stop the run.
0: This is a Packer team that's lost three straight divisional games for the first time under Matt LaFleur. Second down and 8 at the 27. Bagent under center changes the play. Johnson remains the running back. One receiver to either side. Bagent hands off Johnson, trying the right side one more time.

0: And Johnson takes it to the 29-yard line. Picked up two more. Sets up third down and six. Baron Sorrell on the tackle.
1: Yeah, again, great job there by the offense, or excuse me, by the defensive front, to hold him that. Now we've got a third down and nearly a long six to pick up this first down here.
0: Last thing Chicago needs right now is a three and out. Sixth in the NFL and third down conversions, nearly 50%. Third and six for Chicago from its own 29. Bajet in the gun, back to throw against a four-man rush. Fires the out to the right for Odunze, and it's incomplete at the 35. And the Bears go three and out. Keyshawn Nixon in coverage. Here comes the punt team.
1: They're keeping the crowd in it right now. They are keeping the crowd in, but that's an isolation route by Rome Odunze. And again, a great job in coverage there. He's not able to get the throw by Keyshawn Nixon.
0: All Green Bay through a quarter in a couple minutes. Golden waits back to our left in his pink cleats and gloves at the 20 as Taylor mishit this. It's a low end-over-end that takes a bounce inside the 25. A favorable roll for the Bears and then slows up at the 20 where it's down. A 51-yard punt, no return. 13:15 to go in the first half. It's the Packers 14 and the Bears nothing. 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
0: 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Josh Appel, Marvin Lewis with you from Lambeau Field. Packer offense back on the field for the third time today. Two 10-play touchdown drives and a 14-0 lead. Pierre Strong on first and 10 from the 20 takes the handoff from Jordan Love, and he's stacked up for a gain of only a yard at the 21. Marvin, this is the best the Packers have looked all season long, but over the last few years under Matt LaFleur, the Bears certainly know this well, the Packers seem to kind of fall off a bit as the game wears on. We know the Packers blew an 18-point lead in the playoffs last year to the Bears, and Chicago's comeback win in the wild card round. Well, this is about as great of a start as you could possibly have.
1: Well, with that, you know, you've got to continue to adjust. Even though you have a good start, you've got to continue to go to the next thing, go to the next thing. Because the other side's getting paid also. So they're going to figure out a way to slow you down.
0: Pistol formation, second and nine for the Packers from the 21. It swung out left to Pierre Strong, who wasn't expecting the pass at first, but he was able to corral it. And he just gets back to the line of scrimmage for no gain. In fact, he might have lost a yard out of bounds on that left sideline. T.J. Edwards in pursuit. And just like that, it's third and 10.
1: Yeah, again, a nice job by the perimeter defense of the Chicago Bears. He had nowhere to go with that play, so he ends up dumping it off a little flare screen to the runner there.
0: Jordan Love, 10 of 11, 92 yards and a touchdown so far. Strong remains the running back, third and 10 for the Packers. From their own 20, two receivers right, one left. Quick throw middle. It's caught by Melton, but he's short of the line to gain. Stacked up at the 29, needed the 30. T.J. Edwards the first to hit him. Those is officially a gain of 8, maybe 9 yards, and good response by the Bears defense, forcing a 3 and out.
1: Yes, no question about it. They had 8 guys up there at the line of scrimmage showing, again, a max blitz, and then they'd run out of it. He throws, Jordan Love throws the hot. But he's just not, Melton's not enough to be able to get enough to pick up the first down.
0: This Bears defense, second in the NFL in opponent three and out percentage. The Packers, third worst in three and out rate offensively. Back to their season trends after two drives. Wheeling on the punt, back for Khalif Raymond, the dangerous returner. This is a booming punt. High and spiraling, fielded by Raymond at the 14. Weaves up past the 15, past the 20. And he's brought down around the 21, 22-yard line by J. Michael Sturdivant.
1: Yeah, nice play by Sturdivant there, getting the returner on the ground.
0: 59-yard punt, 8-yard return, 11:03 to go in the first half. Bears getting the ball back, trailing the Packers 14-0. 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
0: 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Josh Appel, the coach, Marvin Lewis with you from high atop Lambeau Field. 14-0, the Packers lead the Bears with 11:03 remaining in the second quarter. Tyson Bagent and this Bears offense looking to get going. Just 13 total yards in 3 possessions to go along with a turnover. First and 10 from the 22, Bagent under center, play action fake, bootleg left. He takes off himself past the 25, and he's wrestled down out of bounds along the left sideline at the 27 by Xavier McKinney, who picked off Bagent earlier. It's a run of 5 yards for the Bear quarterback.
1: Yeah, they come out running the naked bootleg out to his left, and there's nobody at home. The end collapses down on him and run away, so he's able to pick up. But nice job in coverage because they want to throw that ball. They don't want their quarterback carrying that ball all day.
0: Bajent, Caleb, and Keenum, the three quarterbacks who have started games this season. First NFL team to win three games by three different quarterbacks for the first 4 weeks since Jacksonville in 97. As the handoff goes to Swift up the middle on second down and five. And he gains maybe a yard, if that. And it's third down just like that. Carl Brooks on the tackle. We did see Coach Case Keenum warming up with his helmet on the sideline. Probably a little too soon to make that change, but it's clear Ben Johnson is thinking about it.
1: Yeah, I mean, I think you got to think about it if they get into the third quarter and they have no more production than what they've had now.
0: Shotgun formation, Chicago 0-for-2 on third down, ball at the 28, third and four. Shotgun snap, Bajent, handoff right side, Swift, big hole and a first down past the 35 to the 38-yard line. Now, we've been wondering when we'd see this Bears run game get going. It's a gain of 10 yards on third and four.
1: Yeah, they run the outside zone play. Great job up front by the offensive line. They're able to combo up, cut the defense out, and they really, Swift is such a great one-cut runner where he gets his shoulders pointed toward that goal line very quickly.
0: It's an excellent offensive line. It's gotten a lot better over the last couple of years in Chicago. First and 10 of the 38, Bajent under center, play action to Swift. Clean pocket, Bajent pump fakes, hit as he throws right. It's short but caught at the 41-yard line. Evan Williams in coverage on Khalif Raymond. Deny Dennis Sutton, the fourth-round pick out of Penn State, with the hit on Bajent.
1: You know, Tyson Bajent is just a little slow there in delivering the football because he had some opportunity. They go up into an eight-man box. He has an opportunity to deliver the ball down the field, and he's just uncomfortable letting it go right now.
0: Second and six from the 42 of Chicago. Driving right to left. Bajent under center. Handoff Swift, trudging forward up the middle. And he picks up a yard to the 43. Brenton Cox Jr. having a nice season in his fourth year out of Florida with the tackle. And once again, third down upcoming for the Bears.
1: It's a big third down here.
0: Crowd comes alive at Lambeau Field with the encouragement of the Packers sideline. Swift is the running back, the left of Bajent in the shotgun. Two receivers right, one left. Third and five at the 43. Odunze in motion left to right. Bajent the snap, four-man rush. Bajent, pressure, dumps, middle, caught. Komet slips through a tackle as a first down past midfield into Packer territory to the Green Bay 49. Franklin missed the tackle. McDuffie cleaned it up. It's a gain of eight and a first down on third and five.
1: That's a nice job by Tyson Bajent. The design of the play was over to his right. That progression was covered. He comes back to his left, and Komet stops, goes to the flat, and then angles back in, runs a little return route wide open.
0: Two receivers right, one left. Now Burden comes in motion. Shotgun, they fake the end around to him. First and 10 at the 48. They throw the screen back for Burden. Blocks it up to the 45-40 with a first down out of bounds. Left sideline, Evan Williams push him out of bounds at the Green Bay 36. So much work for a 13-yard wide receiver screen, and that's classic Ben Johnson with all the eye candy.
1: No question. This is what we're used to seeing by the Bears offenses. Just really keeping the defense on their heels all day long because they're always attacking. They fake the jet, come out, looks to his right, comes back to the left where the screen is set up, and Bird's able to pick up an easy first down.
0: First and 10 at the Green Bay 36. End around to Burden again, this time to the right side. And Burden can only fight his way back to the line of scrimmage at the 36. Javon Bullard on the stop. Under 7 minutes to go in the second quarter. Packers leading the Bears 14-0, but Chicago in the middle of their best drive of the game.
1: And this is something that the Green Bay defense had to do. They had to improve on their perimeter also and not let that ball get captured and get captured and run around their corners all the time, their edges.
0: Second and 10 for Chicago at the Green Bay 36. DeAndre Swift is the running back in the offset eye for Bajent under center. Two tight ends, one wide receiver. Loveland in motion left to right. Stretch play right for Swift. Makes a man miss in the backfield inside the 30. Sprints close to the line to gain. He's tripped up at the 27-yard line by Lucas Van Ness. Gain of nine. And it sets up a very short third down and one.
1: Yeah, they were very fortunate there. We get a run through linebacker there, by Zaire Franklin, and he just misses the tackle in the hole. And Swift's able to pick up almost 9 yards.
0: 10th play of the drive coming up. Third down and a yard from the Green Bay 27. Bajent under center. Three tight ends in the game. Swift alone running back. Bajent turns around, gives to Swift with a big hole to the 20 and a first down and a whole lot more to the 15-yard line. Evan Williams on the stop. Gain of 12 on third and one. DeAndre Swift, top 10 in the league in rushing through 4 weeks, was benched after a fumble. He's running angry today.
1: Yeah, and it's, again, let's talk about that offensive line, because they're doing a great job of really stretching the defense, comboing up, and giving DeAndre Swift an opportunity with his great vision to cut and run the football.
0: And give Swift a breather here after his sixth carry for 34 yards. It's first and 10 Bears from the 15 of the Packers. Johnson, the lone running back. Two receivers right, one left. Now man in motion is Burden. Handoff. Johnson dances at the line, and he falls inside the 15 to the 14. Gained a yard. Baron Sorrell, in his second year out of Texas, on the tackle.
1: Yeah, really nice job by Sorrell. Great pad level. He's able to shed the block and fall back and make the play as the runner wound back.
0: It's no surprise the Bears are on a long drive here. 40% of their possessions this season are for 9-plus plays. This is the 12th of the drive and the 15th drive of 10 or more plays that leads the NFL. Second and 10 at the Packer 15. Baited in the gun, but a flag before the snap. First flag of the game on either team.
2: Start. Offense, number 79. 5-yard penalty. Second down.
0: That's on Theo Benedett making his second start in as many weeks at left tackle for the injured Braxton Jones, who's on IR with a knee injury. Pushes Chicago back to the 19, second and 14. DeAndre Swift re-enters the game. He's to the left of Bajent in the shotgun. Two receivers right, Odunze lined up to the left on Cisse. Now Raymond sprints in motion that side. Bajent the snap, has all day, dumps underneath, has Burden inside the 15. They get the penalty yardage back, plus one more to the Packer 13-yard line. Gain of 6, under 4 minutes to go in the first half. 14-0, the Bears trail. They now face a 3rd and 8 at the Packer 13.
1: The one good thing that the Chicago Bear offense hasn't been the best at this year has been red zone offense. They're 30th in the league. But guess what? The Green Bay defense is last. So let's see what happens here, Josh.
0: Bears started 0-for-2 on third down. They're now 3-for-5. Third down and 8 at the Packer 13. Bajent in the gun. Two receivers stacked left, one right. Loveland, the tight end. Shotgun snap, Bajent. He looks right. Now scans left. Has all day. Spins out of the pocket left. Still in it. Moving to his right. Flag is down. Bajent scrambling back at the 40. All kinds of green space left side. He's at the 25. Throws downfield, and it was tipped. Lands incomplete at the 5-yard line. But let's check on this flag. There are two down in the secondary. And an offensive lineman, Garrett Bradbury, the center, slow to get up. He is onto his feet, though. We'll hear from Clay Martin for the second time, and this looks like it's against Green Bay, and it should give Chicago a first down. Here's Clay Martin.
2: Before the pass was thrown, holding, defense number 44. 5-yard penalty, automatic first down.
0: And that's on Zaire Franklin, who was brought in to replace Quay Walker, who left for the Raiders in free agency.
1: Yeah, you know, that's a bad penalty where they are in the field. He just has to run with him. You know, he grabs him and turns around when the quarterback's scrambling. Then he ends up grabbing Burton and spins Burton around.
0: An easy call for the officials. They get it right. And now it's first and goal from the 8 for Bajent and the Bears, trailing 14-0. Bajent in the gun, Swift to his right. Burton comes in motion. Handoff. No, it's a keeper around the right side for Bajent. Following his block, Barry Loveland. He's inside the 5 and dives down to the 2. Devontae Wyatt, who the Packers really need to step up on the tackle there after the gain of 6.
1: Yeah, design quarterback run. He ends up keeping the ball. He's got lead blocker in front of him in number 84, Colston Loveland. And nice run by the young quarterback.
0: Second down and goal from the 2. Swift remains the running back off the left hip of Bajent in the gun. Two receivers right, one left for Bajent. Trailing 14-0. Bird in motion right to left. Snap, handoff, Swift spun down in the backfield by Denai Dennis Sutton, the fourth round pick out of Penn State, the rookie with a big stop for no gain. It's third and goal.
1: Really nice job by him. He gets penetration, slips the block right away. They're trying to block back on him, and no one gets back to him.
0: That's the final play before the 2-minute warning here in Green Bay. Bears facing a third and goal from the 2, trailing the Packers 14-0 when we return. 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
0: Is flying by. 2-minute warning in Green Bay. 14-0. The Packers lead the Bears. Chicago is about to run their 15th play of this drive. They've covered 77 yards and over 9 minutes. Josh Chappell, the coach, Marvin Lewis with you. Big third down and goal here from the Packer 2 for Tyson Bagent and the Bears. Bagent under center, Swift the lone running back. Three tight end set. Loveland in motion. Bagent, play action. Bagent throws back of the end zone, and it's off the outstretched arm of Roma Dunze in the back of the end zone. Williams and Nixon were draped on him. And on fourth and goal from the 2, the offense stays out for Ben Johnson.
1: What would you expect there?
0: Yeah.
1: Of course they're going to. But again, great job by the Green Bay defense. They weren't, you know, they knew that this was probably an opportunity to throw the football, because they were likely going for it on fourth down as well. So here we go, baby.
0: Going back on the ground for Swift?
1: No.
0: Fourth down and goal from the 2. Swift to the right of Bagent in the gun. Big play here. The handoff to Swift. Left side. He burrows his way into the end zone. Touchdown, Chicago. On the 16th play of the drive, it's Swift from 2 yards. And the Bears are on the board. It's 14-6 Green Bay with 1:53 to go in the first half.
1: It's a lot of confidence. A lot of confidence in the offensive line. Confidence in Swift getting the ball into the end zone. And as you mentioned, a big drive there. Taking, what, 6-plus minutes off the clock.
0: More than that, 9-plus minutes off the clock. A great block as well by Cole Kmet coming across the formation to open up that spot for Swift to get his way into the end zone.
1: That's the impressive thing about their guys, their receivers, their tight ends. They're all very fine blockers, and they do a great job.
0: Cairo Santos knocks through the extra point. 1:53 to go in the first half. The Bears are on the board. It's a seven-point game. Green Bay 14, Chicago 7. 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Back after these local messages.
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0: 1:53 to go in the first half. The Packers lead the Bears 14-7, but the Bears are on the scoreboard after a 16-play, 78-yard drive that took 9 minutes and 10 seconds, a 2-yard touchdown run by DeAndre Swift. 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Cairo Santos drives a line drive, scooped up by Bo Melton at the 2. He's out past the 20, the 22-yard line with a flag in from behind the play. We'll hear from Clay Martin one more time, and now the Bears starting to feel themselves a little bit after that long scoring drive. Clay Martin discussing it with a couple members of his crew at the 20.
2: There's no foul on the play for a block in the back. It's first and 10.
0: All right. So they pick up the flag. Before Jordan Love and the Packers get to work, let's pause 10 seconds for patient ID. 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
0: 1:49 remaining in the first half. Packers have all three timeouts. They start from their own 21-yard line, leading 14-7. Marshawn Lloyd, the running back to the left of Love in the shotgun. Play action fake Love and a flag and a penalty at the snap.
1: Well, I appreciate Clay Martin picking up
2: full
1: that.
2: Full start. Offense number 77. 5-yard penalty. First down.
1: Picking up that first flag, but we just had to have a flag. All right, let's go, Pack.
0: Jordan Love with an excellent start today. 11 of 12, 100 yards, one touchdown. Marshawn Lloyd has a rushing touchdown as well. Christian Watson, the 42-yard receiving touchdown. But the Pack went three and out last time they were on the field. It's first and 15 from their own 16. Love in the gun. Swings it out left for Melton. Block set up to the left side. Melton turns upfield to the 20, gets the penalty yardage back, and it's second and 10 upcoming.
1: They're really running that little flare screen. He's got a nice job by the defense there of the Bears of getting leverage. Tyrone Stevenson, the corner, not letting the ball outside. and leveraging the block. Great job there.
0: Packers break the huddle. They only gave Melton four on that last play, so it's second and 11 and just shy of the 20. Melton comes in motion, shotgun snap, Love, pressure coming. He gets rid of it quickly to Tucker Kraft left, slipped through a tackle, but he was around the boundary on the left sideline, and he's out of bounds at the 24. Tyreek Stevenson forced him out. Sets up a third down and six after the gain of five with 1:40. The clock is stopped in the first half. No TJ Edwards out there on this Bear defense. He went to the locker room with a hamstring injury. He is questionable to return. Third down and six for the Packers. Ball at their own 25. They need the 31. Two receivers stacked right. Now Love changes the play with four on the play clock. Love the shotgun snap. Here comes the blitz. Pressure in his face. Throw quickly out to the right. It's juggled and dropped at the 25 by Bo Melton. Dylan Thieneman in coverage, the leading tackler for this Bears defense. And for the second consecutive possession, Chicago forces a three and out. And they have all three timeouts left, and they'll have a chance to score again before the end of the first half.
1: Yeah, that's what I'm sitting there looking at. You know, that was a big possession to try to pick up the first down so that you don't give the Bears the ball back with their three timeouts. And it's going to be like 128, 129 when they receive this punt.
0: The Packers do get the ball to begin the third quarter. They had a chance to double up here, but they go three and out instead. Whelan's punt is almost blocked, and he sends a missile deep inside the 10. Raymond fumbled it at the 3, has to retreat 3 yards deep in the end zone to grab it. He's out past the 5, out past the 10, and past the 15-yard line with a late flag in from the near side of the field, opposite of where the run back happened. But that was a booming punt from Whelan of 68 yards and a 12-yard return after a muff by Raymond that sent him back into the end zone to pick it up.
1: You know, Khalif Raymond is, you're so excited because you think you're going to get an opportunity to return because he does outkick the coverage in that respect. But you got to catch the football first in order for you to get your shoulders turned upfield. Otherwise, just let it go in the end zone.
0: Longest punt of the season for Whelan. He's number one in the NFL. Now 13 punts landing inside the 20.
2: During the kick, holding by the receiving team. The play ended in the end zone. We'll enforce the penalty from the 20-yard line to the 10. It's first down and 10. Timeout.
0: All right, so 1:22 to go in the first half. It's the Packers 14 and the Bears 7. Chicago trying to tie this one up right before the end of the half. 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
0: Cloud in the sky, temperatures in the mid-70s for the 214th all-time meeting between the Packers and the Bears, the longest-running rivalry in the NFL. 14-7, the Packers lead. Josh Appel, the coach, Marvin Lewis with you. After the 60-yard punt and the penalty, Tyson Bagent and the Bears begin first and 10 from their own 10. Bagent in the gun, drops back to throw, again four-man rush, fires it right as he was hit. And it was caught by DeAndre Swift. He falls down to the 15-yard line. Isaiah McDuffie on the tackle after a gain of 5. Bears going no huddle. They do have all 3 timeouts, not electing to use one here.
1: No, just a little spacing route. He comes off down, comes back to the check down. I don't think he's forcing this football anymore after what happened in the early quarter.
0: Pressure coming on Bajan, and he is sacked back at the 10. Brandon Cisse, his first full sack of his rookie season. It's a loss of 4, maybe 5. And the Packers call timeout.
2: Please set the game clock to 56. 56 seconds, please.
0: You hear Clay Martin telling you how much time is left.
1: They run a little corner blitz there. He comes under for the offense to pick up. Nice disguise.
0: Cisse, good to see him in there. The second-round pick out of South Carolina left in the fourth quarter last week, and the Packers win at Tampa Bay with a neck injury. Third down and 10 for the Bears, showing the Packers 14-7. Ball is spotted at the 10. Bears are 3 for 6 on third down. Swift is the running back. Shotgun snap, Bajan on third and 10. Steps up in the pocket, floats it middle for Odunze. He got his hands on it at the 35. And then Cisse with another excellent play. Got his hand in there and broke it up. The Brandon Cisse drive. It forced a 3-and-out.
1: Really a nice job by him, and not panicking, not grabbing the receiver, just playing through his arms and pulls his hands and arms down away from the football. Excellent job. Textbook.
0: Just how you coach it up. And now here's Torrey Taylor on the punt from the C in the Packers tight, 5 yards deep in the end zone. Matthew Golden back to receive the punt because Sky Moore is questionable to return with an injury. Snap from the shade. Taylor gets it away. High spiraling kick. Golden from the 35 on the return. Angles left, makes it and miss 40. 45, 50 left sideline, out of bounds right there. 39 seconds to go in the first half, and the Packers have excellent field position, 2 timeouts, and a chance to double up before the end of the half, getting the ball to start the third quarter as well.
1: You know, Josh, when the punt, our punt return team going on the sideline, you know, you remind them of one thing. They are giving us the football. No fouls.
0: Good job by the Packers special team staying disciplined there. A 55-yard punt and a 16-yard return by Golden. They marked him out at the 49 of Chicago. 39 seconds to go in the first half. 14-7, the Packers lead. Back-to-back 3-and-outs from Green Bay. They hope to stop that streak on this possession. Love alone in the shotgun. Pierre Strong is lined up wide to the right. Tucker Kraft lined up slot left. Shotgun snap, Love. Steps up in the pocket. He's hit. He's sacked. Austin Booker, third sack of the season, drops Love at the 46. Clock moving, 29 seconds left. It's a loss of 5 yards. LaFleur not electing to call any timeouts yet. They're still not set up with 19 seconds left. Ball at the 46 of Green Bay. Flag down immediately. Love fires the out route left, and on his break toward the sideline, Watson slipped. It's incomplete, 13 seconds to go, and this flag is against Green Bay.
1: Probably be declined here. We have a third down, 13 seconds left. They have timeout, so they have an opportunity to have one play and have an opportunity for a completion and then have a chance at a long field goal.
0: Trey Smack, his long this season, 59. Hit that in week one at Minnesota. He also hit from 58 last week in Tampa. Awaiting the decision.
2: Illegal substitution by the offense number 87. He was the 11th player but did not get inside the numbers prior to the snap. It's a five-yard penalty, and we'll replay the down.
0: That's on J. Michael Sturdivant. Coach, I'm wondering, after that sack, would you have used one of the timeouts in this area of the field if you were Matt LaFleur?
7: Yes, sir. Yes, sir.
0: Yeah, it was a bit peculiar that he didn't.
7: Yes.
0: You can't take him with you.
7: You can't take him with you. You said it, my friend.
0: 13 seconds to go in the second quarter. Packers started this drive at the Chicago 49. Now they're at their own 41 after a sack and a penalty. Shotgun snap to Love. He's back to throw. He steps up in the pocket as he's pressured, and Booker got to him again.
7: Is that man.
0: 94 for the Bears. Back-to-back sacks. And that is how the first quarter ends. The Packers had a golden opportunity to add at least three before the end of the half, but they end up going backwards, and we head to halftime with the Bears trailing Green Bay 14-7. Coming up next, Rob Brender will have the Colts halftime report. 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
31: 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At the halftime break at Lambeau Field, it's the Packers 14 and the Bears 7. Green Bay got off to a tremendous start.
0: 10th play of the drive for the Packers. First and 10 at the Bear 42. No score, 6 minutes left, first quarter. Love off play action. Clean pocket, rifles it deep. Wide open left sideline, right into the breadbasket for Watson. Touchdown, Packers! Perfect throw and a Lambeau leap to open things up. 42 yards.
31: First drive of the day for Green Bay, and they found the end zone right away to go up 7-0. And in the second quarter, they would add to their lead.
0: Love turns around, gives to Lloyd. Right side has a hole, lowers his shoulder, and gets into the end zone. Lloyd bowled over Jalen Johnson and took it in for the touchdown. 13-0 Packers. 4 seconds into the second quarter.
7: Jalen Johnson got a mouthful or Marshawn Lloyd.
31: He did. Tremendous run from Marshawn Lloyd. But overall, the Packers only had 44 yards on the ground in that first half. That's been a bugaboo for them throughout the season so far. The Bears would answer back later in the second.
0: Fourth down and goal from the two. Swift to the right of Baited in the gun. Big play here. The handoff to Swift. Left side. He burrows his way into the end zone. Touchdown, Chicago. On the 16th play of the drive, it's Swift from 2 yards, and the Bears are on the board. It's 14-6 Green Bay with 1:53 to go in the first half.
31: That drive ate up over 9 minutes of game time, getting Chicago on the board and taking us to where we stand with the Packers ahead of the Bears, 14-7 at the halftime break. When we come back, we'll take you through the rest of the Week 5 Sunday action in the NFL. 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
31: Our game at Lambeau Field at the halftime break with the Packers ahead of the Bears 14-7. Early this morning in London, the Jaguars trailed the Eagles in the final moments.
14: High snap, it's down, the kick on the way, and the kick is good, and the Jaguars win. Seconds to go, but a great return by Abdullah puts Cam Little in position to kick the game winner. And what a way to lose for the Eagles, their third straight defeat.
31: Dave Pasch on the call for NFL Network. 19-17, the Jaguars win it. They are 4-1, the Eagles at 2-3. Halftime break in Nashville. Texans on top of the Titans, 12-3. Houston looking for their first win of the season, all field goals in that one. They've got a minute to go in the second quarter in South Florida. Bengals on top of the Dolphins, 14-7. Joe Burrow has a pair of touchdown passes. Patriots all over the Raiders, 21-7. Less than 30 seconds to go in the first half. Drake May, 160 yards through the air and a pair of touchdown tosses. They are at the halftime break in New Orleans. Saints lead the Vikings by a score of 7-6. 10 seconds to go in the second quarter in the Meadowlands. Jets lead the Browns 7-6. They've got 21 seconds remaining in the second quarter in Pittsburgh. Steelers on top of the Colts 17-13. Aaron Rodgers has two touchdown passes, and the Commanders lead the Giants 12-3. 31 seconds to go in the first half there. Our halftime show has been presented by Kohl's. Wherever you're watching, Kohl's has everything you need for game day. 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When we come back, we'll send you back out to Lambeau Field. Josh Chappelle and Marvin Lewis standing by for the second half between the Bears and Packers. 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
0: Historic Lambeau Field, the site today for the 214th all-time meeting between the Chicago Bears and the Green Bay Packers. 14-7, Green Bay leads Chicago as we get ready to start the second half. Alongside the coach, Marvin Lewis, Josh Appel with you. And coach, first quarter, that belonged to Green Bay. Jumped out to a 14-0 lead. Then things settled down for Chicago in the second. A long touchdown drive. Their defense got it together as well in that second frame.
17: They really did. The Packers started the game just how they had scripted it, and they ball coming out in this third quarter. They want to duplicate that. But they got to get back to where they're protecting the quarterback, because they can't play in a game where the Bears know they have to throw, because they just can't protect that long. Conversely, on the other side, the Bears got their running game going, and that really was able to help Tyson Pageant play just more comfortable in the pocket and make some throws on the boots, the naked, and so forth. But he's hitting the check down, and that's a good thing. Stay ahead of the sticks.
0: Bounce back well from his first quarter interception. He finished the first half 7 of 12, 54 yards, no touchdowns, the interception. A Watson 42-yard touchdown pass from Jordan Love. Marshawn Lloyd a 7-yard touchdown run. And DeAndre Swift a 2-yard touchdown run. 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Earlier today, we invited you to ask our pro, Marvin Lewis, anything about today's game. Today's question comes from Triple D in Hamilton, Ohio, and he wants to know, who was the better defense, Mike Ditka's 85 Bears or your 2000 Baltimore Ravens?
17: Wow, Triple D, what a question. You know, the big thing is that 2000 Raven defense actually was better, because
0: wow,
17: they never let anybody score. And ironically, the 86 Bears defense had better stats. But still, that 2000 Ravens defense goes down as the all-time leading defense in the National Football League with scoring, etc.
0: Ray Lewis, Ed Reed, just to name a couple.
17: Not Ed Reed. Ed Reed wasn't there yet.
0: Ed Reed came
17: in 02.
0: Yeah. Rod Woodson.
17: Mike McCreary, Rob Burnett, Jamie Sharper, had some guys. Peter Boulware, Dwayne Starks, Chris McAllister.
0: And I was a young guy growing up in South Florida, and even I had a Peter Boulware jersey back in the day. Go figure. 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Coach, you touched on it a little bit, but a key for each side going into this third quarter.
17: You know, what it has to happen right away again is Green Bay wants to get back to what they did so efficiently in that first drive, and that's get back to being able to make some plays running the football, whether it's the little dump-off screens, bootlegs, nakeds, and then the handoff. And then on defense, they've got to do a better job of not allowing the Bears to control that line of scrimmage. And I know that's a tall task.
12: It's the number one rush offense in the league for Chicago. Finally got going in the second quarter. Jordan Love in the first half, 13 of 15, 109 yards, one touchdown. And he will see the field to begin the second half after a disaster sequence to end the second quarter. They went

0: by 18 in the wild card round last season, and the Bears came back in the second half and won that game. Green Bay was fortunate in the regular season game they won against Chicago to avoid blowing a lead as well. That has been a theme for Matt LaFleur against Chicago in recent memory.
1: Coach Ben Johnson has
2: really stoked up this rivalry.
0: He sure has. He's brought a lot of juice to it. Sends it deep to Bo Melton to get the third quarter underway. He returns from the one-yard line, weaves past the 20, past the 25, and he's dropped around the 27, 28-yard line. And now Jordan Love and this Green Bay offense goes back to work again. First two possessions, two 10-play touchdown drives. Since then, they've run eight plays.
2: And not eight very good plays.
0: No.
2: I would add.
0: They went punt, punt, end of half, and in that end of half sequence, as we mentioned, a sack, a penalty, and a sack. Marshawn Lloyd, who has a touchdown run in this game, begins in the backfield with Jordan Love as the officials.
3: Timeout on the field for an administrative stoppage.
0: I think that they were late getting the footballs to the Packer sideline. And so all the ball boys are in the end zone to our right, getting the footballs out of the bags. They're carrying duffels with footballs in them. I don't think I've ever seen this before.
2: This is a first for me. And there might be some notices on some lockers come Monday.
0: And it was both teams who needed to get their footballs to each side of the field. Look, the cheese curds that they sell at halftime, I know they're very good, but we got to get on time with the footballs. You can't play the game without the footballs.
2: They might have some brats grease on them. You know?
0: So now everybody is situated.
2: Yeah, that's a first.
0: It'll be first and 10 for the Packers to begin the third quarter from their own 28-yard line in their rivalry uniforms, vintage green and alabaster, which is cream-colored. Pistol formation for Jordan Love with Lloyd behind it. Man in motion right to left. Love, play action, fake off his back foot, fires up the seam, wide open. It's Watson on the turn inside the 45. He falls to the Chicago 40-yard line.
2: So that's literally something that they saw in the first half. They've run this kind of action two or three times, throwing the ball to the halfback, and this time they noticed that, hey, they're not getting over and covering that seam. So number zero, Christian Watson goes right, or number nine, excuse me, Christian Watson, right down the middle of the field.
0: Gain of 31. They spot it at the 41 of Chicago. They've connected. Watson and Love have for a 42-yard touchdown, and now that 31-yard explosive. First and 10 at the Bear 41. Handoff left side, Lloyd, and he is gobbled up and thrown down by James Lynch. He was inactive last week. It's his first season with Chicago, and it's a loss of 2 yards to the 43 for Lloyd.
2: You know, and studying the Bears' defense prior to this game, the comment I wrote down from 97, strong. And he showed it right there, being able to extend, shed the block, and then wrap the ball carrier up.
0: Seventh year out of Baylor, 6'4", 295. And showed off that strength you noticed there. Second and 12 for Green Bay at the Chicago 43. Pistol set with Lloyd behind Love. Two receivers right, one left. Snap to Love, four-man rush. Love steps up in the pocket, drifts to his left, fires it deep. Left sideline for Watson again, and it's just out of his reach. He made a diving attempt, extended that left arm, but it was incomplete. Stevenson and Thieneman were in coverage. Watson was looking for the flag, and it never came.
2: Well, I think what happened is down the field, he's getting his arm grabbed there as he's trying to run the route by number 20, or excuse me, 29, Tyreek Stevenson. And that's what he wants. He wants some help. Hey, man, he's got my arm. But I think they're kind of holding hands. So he's got his and he's got his. So the officials just let it go. Got
0: to be physical with a guy as big as Christian Watson. Third down and 12 for the Packers, just like that after the big play. From the Chicago 43, shotgun snap, Love. Blitz is coming. It's picked up. Love heaves it right sideline inside the 10. It's caught on a dive into the end zone. Touchdown, J. Michael Sturdivant.
2: Called offensive interference.
0: There's a flag down.

0: Vegas is coming back. A Lambeau leap and fireworks all for naught.
1: And it's a good call. The back judge there, who is very experienced, Greg Steed, sees number 87.
2: That's interference. Offense number 87. 10-yard penalty. Third down.
1: Michael Sturdivant, the young rookie, pushed back and pushed the DB back out of the way. He gives him no shot on Jalen Johnson.
3: Johnson, remember, he was the one who got bowled over by Marshawn Lloyd for that second Packer touchdown. Yeah, and we're getting a look at the replay. Sturdivant, with his left arm, swats down on the arms of Johnson. I don't know how much separation that created, but it certainly took Johnson a little bit out of the play and allowed Sturdivant to make the play himself.
1: I got to stand up for the DB there, sir.
3: We work with too many defensive guys here, but between you and Brandon Noble and Ron Rivera,
1: we got to stand up for the defense. Give them some love.
3: It's third and Sheboygan. Third down a mile from the 46. Love steps up.
1: He's
3: it deep down the middle for Watson to the end zone. And he caught it. No way. No way. On third and 22. Love to Watson for the second time. 53 yards. Touchdown Packers. No offensive PI on that one, Marvin Lewis.
1: No, Sheboygan got a little closer, and the young rookie Dylan Thieneman's not able to find the football. He comes across from the middle of the field. He's not able to locate the football, but a great up big man play. Big man play there.
3: On third and 22.
1: And I'm thinking if they can just get 15 or 16, they might be in a go-for-it situation.
3: Here's Trey Smack on for the extra point. And he smacks it through. 21-7. Packers on top of the Bears.
1: He missed it.
3: Oh, he missed it wide left.
1: He missed it.
3: Oh, wow. Okay, then. Thank you for the extra set of eyes. Christian Watson, the 53-yard touchdown. Packers lead the Bears 20-7 after the missed extra point. Back to Lambeau Field after this. 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
3: 20-7, the Packers lead the Bears after the missed extra point by Trey Smack following the 53-yard touchdown from Jordan Love to Christian Watson. Second time they've hooked up
0: today. 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Marvin Lewis, how demoralizing is it for a defense to give up a 53-yard touchdown on 3rd and 22?
1: It's like getting pierced in the heart, bro, or kicked in the you-know-what.
0: Well, the Bears will try.
1: However you want to think it.
0: The Bears will try and kick him right back as Thomas explodes past the 25, past the 3 on the kick return. But the holes close up quickly, and he's brought down at the 33-yard line. So the Bears find themselves trailing by 2 scores once again. After the Love to Watson highlight reel touchdown, right after they had one taken away because of offensive pass interference. So Tyson Bagent getting the start again. Caleb Williams remains out with the injured hamstring. They do expect him back, if not next week, at the Falcons, the following week on Thursday Night Football against the Patriots. DeAndre Swift begins the second half as the running back to the left of Tyson Bagent. Swift, 8 carries, 35 yards, and a touchdown in the first half. Bagent under center, first and 10 at the 33, handoff up the middle to Swift. Patient running, spins off a tackle, spins off another at the 40, and he's finally brought down at the 41 by Javon Bullard after a powerful and hard-fought gain of 8.
1: This guy has great balance. He's not a real big guy, 5'8", 205 pounds, whatever he is, but man, he's like a ball of knives to tackle.
0: Tackling a ball of knives seems like
1: very
0: it would be painful.
1: Difficult to do. It hurts.
0: Yeah. Second down and 2 from the 41 of Chicago. Baited under center. Quick screen left for Burden. Using his block from Loveland. Shimmy shakes around a defender at the 45. Picks up the first down to the 47. Picks up 7, maybe 8. They mark him down at the 48. So it is a gain of 7. A first down for the Bears offense.
1: You know, I mentioned it earlier that these perimeter players for the Bears block, and there, those wide receiver screens like that they run, it's because of the execution and the block there by number 15, Roma Duzzi.
0: 3 minutes into the third quarter, 20-7, the Bears trail, Green Bay, Chicago with the football. Bagent under center, Burden comes in motion, Bagent the snap, play action fake, rolling, throws in the flat right for Loveland. He had pressure in his face. Keyshawn Nixon was in coverage of Loveland. Really no shot for Bagent there. It was well covered, and the pressure was right there as well.
1: Yeah, they did. They rode up into a cover two over there, so he was able to be there right in the flat and nowhere to go with the football. So Nixon standing there on the naked bootleg trying to hit the tight end working through.
0: Second and 10 for Bagent and the Bears. Two receivers right, one left. Swift, the running back, to the left of Bagent. Bagent back to throw. Has time, fires middle for Odunze. He got it over McKinney and into the hands of Odunze to the Green Bay 35. Williams and Bullard on the stop. McKinney nearly picked it off. That was an excellent throw from Bagent.
1: That was a great throw by him. Very patient. He stands in the pocket. He has the two checkdowns sitting in front of him, and he threads the needle a little deeper to Rome coming across that middle there.
0: Gain of 17, a confident throw from Bagent, not afraid to thread the needle. First and 10 from the Green Bay 35. Bagent end around left. Coming around the edge, it's Thomas. Slips one tackle at the 35, down the sideline inside the 30. Close to a first down. Bullard ushered him out of bounds. It will be enough to move the sticks to the 24-yard line. Cisse missed the tackle in the open field.
1: Yeah, another great job, though. Again, the blocking and so forth. Execution there by this Bears defense, not allowing the Packer defense to really get their breath. They just keep coming at you.
0: That was the first career rush for the rookie out of LSU, Xavion Thomas, who has a relation to Bears legend Walter Payton. Rushed it for 11 yards. First and 10 at the 24. Bagent off play action. He's rolling to his left. Had a man over the middle, but keeps it himself and ducks it out of bounds around the 20. It's a gain of 4 yards. Tyron Hopper ushered him out of bounds. The Packer defense has been rotating linebackers in, Coach, in the absence of Edgerrin Cooper, who's out for the year with a torn Achilles suffered last week. McDuffie and Hopper have been the two rotate.
1: Yeah, they're trying to find out who's the guy, you know, who can replace him, because Cooper's going to be out for a bit, and they really miss him. They don't have Micah Parsons. So they got some pieces of this defense in the front seven, not quite yet ready.
0: Second and six from the 20 of Green Bay. 20-7, the Packers lead. End around coming to the right side for Raymond. Raymond can't get around the ankle tackle of Brooks at the 23. So much east-west on these runs. They've worked until then. Excellent pursuit. It's a loss of two.
1: But what they do with that play, the offensive guards start to the left, and they willy bird, and come back, go all the way back to the right with the around action. Again, the way this offensive line, intricacies of the offensive line play of the Bears is amazing when you watch and study them.
0: Third down and eight for Chicago at the Green Bay 22. Swift, the running back. Bears are 3-for-7 on third down. Wide
1: there
0: receiver screen left for Raymond. He's ripped down from behind left side at the 25. Denied Dennis Sutton. He's been excellent today. Rips Raymond down, and here comes the field goal unit for Chicago.
1: That's another rookie playing his tail off.
0: Yeah.
1: Fourth round draft pick. Nice job.
0: Two-time All-Big Ten at Penn State, eighth in the NFL in pressure rate among all players, not just rookies. And that, he showed off some of his athleticism on the dangerous Raymond. 43-yard try on the left hash coming for Cairo Santos. He's 7-for-8 this season. Scott Daly to snap it. Taylor puts it down. Santos kick on the way. And Santos pulled it wide left. It's no good. 8:36 remaining in the third quarter. It's the Packers 20 and the Bears 7. 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Back after these local messages.
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1: Aaron, you know, got to figure out a way to block this young man.
0: Bad news for the Bear defense. T.J. Edwards ruled out for the rest of the game with a hamstring injury. Second and 12 for Love and the Packers. Ball at the 31. Play action fake Love. Lets it rip left side for Watson. Juggling catch. Did he make it? Yes, along the left sideline. Pushed out of bounds at the 41 by Malik Muhammad II, the rookie out of Texas, a fourth-round pick.
1: That was a rope.
0: Yeah.
1: And they're going on the ball because they don't want anybody to challenge whether he caught it or not.
0: Ben Johnson doesn't look like he will. Third down and two at the 41. Love, straight drop back from under center, and now a whistle stops the play.
1: See, that's the negative of
2: that. There is no foul on the play, but the ball was snapped before the umpire was able to get in position. It's third down. 25 seconds on the play clock. Third down.
0: Crowd doesn't like it.
1: No. I will say Roy Ellison has lost some weight, the umpire. He looks good.
0: Good for him. We could all model ourselves after that, I guess.
1: I know. He looks good.
0: Third down and two at the 41. All your buddies from the competition committee, eh?
1: I love seeing the officials. That's my age group.
0: Third down and two at the 41. Shotgun snap, Love. Quick pass left. Caught by Kraft. Turns up field. First down to the 46-yard line. Out of bounds there, Muhammad. Shoved him out after a gain of five on third and two.
1: Really a nice job there again. Just the design. And Jordan Love comfortable getting the ball outside. We know what kind of receiver Tucker Kraft is. It's just excellent placement of the football, making easy catches.
0: How about Jordan Love today? 16 of 19, 203 yards, two touchdowns, and no picks. 143.3. Quarterback rating. First and 10 at the 46 from under center. Love, deep drop off play action. Dumps underneath, but he threw it way too hot through the hands of Marshawn Lloyd around the 45-yard line. And it brings up second down and 10.
1: Yeah, you hit the nail on the head there. That was he threw a fastball where he needed to have a changeup.
0: Love, one of the strongest arms in the league. He showed it off a couple of times tonight. Today, I should say. Just his fourth incompletion. He entered today one of just four quarterbacks in the league with two or more passing touchdowns in all four games. He's done it now in all five games. Second and 10 at the 46 of Green Bay, driving left to right, leading 20-7. Marshawn Lloyd, the handoff from the gun, and he's wrapped up immediately. Grady Jarrett, the former Falcon, rips him down for a loss of one back to the 45, and that sets up third down and 11 for Green Bay.
1: Yeah, Grady Jarrett, again, a man inside there, and just plays the block so well on those inside runs. He's able to basically invert the line of scrimmage on that play.
0: It's been a banged-up Packer offensive line. They've already signed three veterans, Mekhi Becton, Kevin Zeitler, Lakin Tomlinson, to help out. Becton's not playing today. And Glover is starting over Zeitler at right guard. Strong is the running back on third and 11 at the 45. Screen to the right. It's floated and incomplete at the 45. Strong never got there. And that was a dangerous one from Love. He's fortunate nobody was in the area defensively around Strong, or else that one might have been picked off. Here comes the punt team for the Packers.
1: Yeah, they brought a pressure where they had an unblocked guy. And his only hope is if he could make a, you know, have enough ability to float the ball over the blitzer's head and get it to the runner.
0: Taylor punting, make it Whelan punting for the third time today. He had a 75-yard punt earlier. Raymond waiting back inside the 10. Taylor, make it Whelan, drops the nose of the football, end-over-end kick, and Raymond... An adventure, waves to the fair catch, though, and makes it as he falls to the ground at the 12. 6:14 to go in the third quarter. It's the Packers 20 and the Bears 7. 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
0: Welcome back to Lambeau Field, game one of today's Sports USA doubleheader. 6:14 to go in the third quarter. It's the Packers 20 and the Bears 7. Coming up next on many of these stations, the Seattle Seahawks host the San Francisco 49ers. What a game that's going to be. Larry Kahn and Brian Walters will have the call as soon as we are finished here in Green Bay. And then next week, Marvin and I, we're in Kansas City for the Chargers and the Chiefs for the late game. John Oliver's Brandon Noble will be at the Saints and the Giants. Tyson Bagent and the Bears offense down by 13. Back to work. First and 10 from their own 13-yard line. Give to Roschon Johnson running behind his right tackle. Brings it past the 15 to the 16 for a gain of 3. Brings up second and 7. Last drive, coach. Bears drove it down, stalled out, missed a field goal. Need to bounce back on this possession.
1: Yeah, they really have to. They started there with the two tight end set and ran that stretch play out to their offensive right. Got nothing there. Great job by the Green Bay front. Now they come back in with three wide receivers set. Going to split it out a little bit, see how we do. Green Bay counters with their nickel. Javon Bullard back in the game.
0: Second and 7 from the 16. Bajan from the gun. Fires it quickly right. Caught by Raymond in traffic between two defenders out at the 21. He falls to the 22 for a gain of 6. Sets up third down and 1. And before this play, let's pause 10 seconds for station identification. 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
0: Third and 1 at the 22 for the Bears, down 20-7, 5:05 to go in the third quarter. Bajan, the snap, the handoff, Johnson, right side, he's hit in the backfield and dropped at the 20. Zaire Franklin came blasting through. It's a loss of 2 yards, and the Bears go 3 and out.
1: Got to feel about that. The penetration they got, they able to grab the legs there of the runner coming off. Zaire basically runs around. They got a little run pressure there. Nice job. Johnson had no shot there.
0: Remember, Sky Moore out with injury. Suffered earlier in the game, so Matthew Golden is waiting inside the 30 for the punt from Torrey Taylor. Taylor from inside his own 10. The Aussie Rules football player booms this one. Golden lets it bounce at the 35 on a hop. He feels at the 29. Angling right, 35. Still on his feet. And he rushes out of bounds, shy of the 40. at the 38-yard line, a 51-yard punt and a 9-yard return. 4:08 to go in the third quarter. It's the Packers 20 and the Bears 7. 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
0: A beautiful day, not a cloud in the sky. Temperatures in the mid-70s, 20-7. Green Bay leads Chicago. Josh Appel, Marvin Lewis with you from high atop Lambeau Field. John Stangler, Zach Gordon, Lyle Gordon, the rest of our Sports USA crew here. Jordan Love begins this next possession on first and 10 from his own 38 with Pierre Strong behind him as the running back. Play action fake Love. He rolls to his left, fires back across the field to the right. Wide open Tucker Kraft inside the 25. A stiff arm to Muhammad inside the 15 and out of bounds there.
1: So it's the same naked they've been running, but the tight end goes up the field instead of breaking outside to the left. In the quarterback's vision, he breaks back across the other way, and the defense just loses track of him.
0: 46-yard gain. The big splash plays in the passing game have been there all day for Green Bay.
1: It's great design of the staff, the coaching. They're probably getting a little help from upstairs, seeing how they're being playing things and staying one step ahead.
0: Strong remains the running back, alone behind Love under center. First and 10 for the Bears, 16. Handoff, Strong. Bounces off a tackle and brings it down to the 11-yard line. Picked up 4, maybe 5 yards. We haven't heard a lot from Montez Sweat today, Coach.
1: No, not a lot so far, so which means they're doing a nice job on that edge. The other guy, though, they got to be conscious because, Austin Booker's having the day.
0: Two sacks at the end of the first half for Booker, a tackle for loss as well. Under 3 minutes to go in the third quarter. Packers in the red zone, second and 5 from the Chicago 11, trying to make this a three-score game. Love from the gun, drops the throw, tight end screen right for Kraft. He's trying to evade pressure, and he cannot. Excellent play by Devin Bush. Wrapped him up for a loss, back to the 17, a loss of 6, and now it's third and 11.
1: Yeah, that's the one thing you got to understand is this group on the Bears, they play more man-to-man. I think they're second in the league in man-to-man. So Devin Bush has the tight end. He's responsible for Tucker Kraft. And so it's hard to run a screen versus man-to-man coverage unless the offensive lineman can locate him and pick him off.
0: Three-year, $30 million deal for Bush. Comes over from Cleveland after some time in Pittsburgh as well. Third down and 11 for Love and the Packers. Trips left, one right. Ball at the 17. Love to throw. Clean pocket. Fires right side. End zone. Incomplete. Looking for Golden back right corner. Jalen Johnson. Sticky coverage. And here comes the field goal unit.
1: Yeah, really nice coverage by Jalen Johnson there. And does not grab. He runs and covers in good position. And we're taking a perfect throw.
0: And here comes Trey Smack, who last time was on the field, missed an extra point in this same direction.
1: From about the same exact distance.
0: Yeah, of course, extra points, 33 yards. This a 35-yard try from the right hash. Matt Orzik to snap it, Whelan to put it down. Snap, spot, kick by Smack on the way, and it is good this time. Put three on the board for the Packers. They open up a 23-7 lead over Chicago with 1:58 to go in the third quarter. 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Back after these local messages.
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0: 1:58 remaining in the third quarter. Packers have opened up a three-score lead over the Bears, 23-7. Josh Appel, the coach, Marvin Lewis with you from Lambeau Field in this pivotal NFC North matchup early in the season. The earliest they've met these two teams since 2016.
1: Yeah, you know, they like it when it's a little colder out here, Josh. You know what I mean? You know, we still got some leaves on the trees right now around here.
0: We were here for Bears-Packers last season. We were here for Bears-Packers the season before. At the end of the 24 season, when the Bears snapped their losing streak to Green Bay, the temperature outside in Week 18 was 9 degrees.
1: Yeah.
0: It's in the mid-70s today, and it is beautiful. Trey Smack after his 36-yard field goal. Sends an end-over-end kick to our right. Thomas on the return from the three. He's to the 10, to the 15, 20, middle of the field, 30. Spins off a tackle, and he's up to the 34-yard line. And that is where Tyson Bagent and the Bears offense start this possession, needing some kind of score. If they can make this a two-possession game, Coach, going into the fourth quarter, that would be ideal. You don't want to trail by three scores heading into the final.
1: Well, we all know the history of the Chicago Bears. This last two, three seasons, they don't quit. So they're going to keep coming regardless. So, yeah, you got to have it. This is a big, important series for both teams.
0: First and 10 for Tyson Bagent, starting for Caleb Williams. Ball at the 33, off play action, dumps it right flat for Swift, who has it at the 35, moves upfield, and he's pushed out of bounds at the 39-yard line by Isaiah McDuffie after the game of six. Ben Johnson, second season as the head coach. Today, the Bears were favored at Lambeau for the first time since 2006. They enter today 19 in a row as an underdog. And so naturally, they're down by three scores late in the third quarter.
1: Yeah, that's the way it always goes. But, this is a potent offense, they've proven.
0: Second and four from the 39. Bajent loads up, fires deep right side. Burden stopped his route. It landed over his head around the 20-yard line. Evan Williams had great coverage as well. And now it's third and four upcoming for the Bears from their own 39.
1: Yeah, and that's what, Burden felt, that he was topped off. He had a safety over top of him. So he was trying to break it away from the safety to give him maybe a chance to hit him on the boundary.
0: The Bears, on their last three possessions, have gone punt, missed field goal, and punt. Two have been three and outs. Trying to avoid a three and out here. Bajent in the gun, third down and four at the 39. Loveland sprints in motion right to left. Bajent back to throw. Fires middle for Loveland. A lot of contact in there around midfield, and there's the flag. The pass sailed over the head of Loveland. Williams made contact early, and now the determination will be, was that catchable?
1: Yeah, I mean, I think the ball is catchable, but I don't know what the Green Bay defender did.
0: Looked like
1: they just got in position.
0: The hit was a little early. Here's the replay. Looking for Loveland around midfield.
2: There's no foul on the play for pass interference. It's fourth down.
0: That's a good job by the officiating crew to get together and take that away. The contact on second look was a little more simultaneous than I thought initially. And for the third time in four possessions, the Bears go three and out.
1: Well, I think a little bit of what happened, too, I think somebody basically ran the wrong route because they had three Bear players literally stacked together.
0: Bears are going to keep the offense on the field here. This is a huge juncture in the game. If they don't get it, the Packers take over at the Bear 39. It's fourth and four. Bajent in the gun. Two receivers to either side. Swift to his left. Snap to Bajent. Four-man rush. Fires middle. Caught first down by Loveland. Past the 45 to the 46. That's Loveland's first catch of the day. And it's a big one. Keeps this drive alive. Gain of seven.
1: That's a lot of confidence there. A lot of confidence. They bring both tight ends together and they run double slants. Loveland's the outside slant. He's able to use his big body. And Tyson Bajent puts a nice ball right up on his eyes.
0: Bajent is 12 of 20, 87 yards, no touchdowns and a pick. The leading receiver is Swift with four catches, 30 yards. First and 10, 46. Bajent fires middle, and it's intercepted again. And guess who? Xavier McKinney, second INT of the afternoon. He's down at the 45. The ball hawk, Xavier McKinney. He's a magnet to these Tyson Bajent passes. And the Packers take over.
1: Excellent play, excellent read by McKinney. And he goes up again and takes the ball away from the great tight end, Colston Loveland.
0: I'm not sure what Bajent is seeing on that play. Forced it in there. McKinney read it well. And he has a multi-interception afternoon. 34 seconds to go in the third quarter. Packers take over, leading 23-7 from their own 45. Jordan Love, 19 of 25, 249, two long touchdowns to Christian Watson. Green Bay, 2-2. Chicago, 3-1. Play action for Love. Clean pocket. Launches deep. Right side for Golden. Adjusts to the ball. Comes down with it between two Bear defenders at the Chicago 20. Gain of 36. And Love and the Packers want to hurry it up.
1: Yeah, they're really taking the man-to-man, and they're beating man-to-man out here today, running away from man-to-man. Great job again, great route.
0: First and 10 of the 19. Love, quick pass wide, caught by Golden 10, turns upfield inside the 5, and Johnson shoves him down at the 4. This up-tempo killing Chicago at the moment. First and goal, upcoming. Gain of 15.
1: It's gonna be
0: that is the final play of the third quarter. Green Bay erupting today. Their best performance of the season. They're knocking on the door of a 30-burger when we start the fourth quarter. It's the Packers 23 and the Bears 7 heading to the fourth at Lambeau Field. 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
0: Touched, and it's all Green Bay today. 29-7, 5 seconds into the fourth quarter.
1: Yeah, on that play there, John, the young safety, who's such a good player, gets up there and gets engulfed and, not able to get outside on the edge of Thiemann. So he's had a little bit of an education today in this game, but he's going to be a hell of a football player. Dylan Thiemann.
0: Yeah, the Packers are going to go for two today. They're go for two on this sequence. Marshawn Lloyd, first career multi-touchdown game. He entered today with one career touchdown, and he's got two this afternoon. Pierre Strong in the game at running back for this two-point try. Trips left, one right for Love in the gun. This to make it 31-7. Shotgun snap, Love. He looks left. He fires quickly, wide open, a yard deep in the end zone. Golden, he has it, and the two-point try is good. 31-7, Green Bay leads Chicago. 5 seconds into the fourth quarter. It's still technically a three-possession game, but Coach, Green Bay might have just put this one out of reach.
1: They're firing at all cylinders right now, and they're just not letting them breathe. And they got them down. They're going to keep them down. That's what they're trying to get done.
0: Great moment just now. Tucker Kraft picked up the Green Bay flag in the corner of the end zone, was waving it around, and then as he tried to put it down, he couldn't find his way through it, like draped over his head.
1: As I say, everything's going a little bit their way right now.
0: They needed a game like this. You look at what their first four games were like. A divisional loss on the road to open the season by multiple scores. Then they eke out a win against the Jets by three. Then they get crushed at home against the Falcons in primetime 35-14. They take on an undrafted free agent last week in Jalen Daniels in Tampa Bay, and they eke out a 17-14 win. And the Bears are feeling good about themselves.
1: And, you know, but their upcoming schedule, both teams, Falcons, Patriots, Seahawks, and Bucks. And you go look at the Packers. They've got Cowboys, Lions, Panthers, Patriots, Vikings. So both have the next 5 weeks of, you know, playing some good football teams.
0: 15 points off the two interceptions today for the Packers as Thomas breaks free with a chance at a kick return touchdown. Thomas across midfield, inside the 40, inside the 30. They'll actually mark him down right at the 30. And a little bit of life here shown by the Bears. McDuffie saved the touchdown.
1: That's what always happens. It takes all three phases to win in the National Football League. And you got to stay focused all the way through. It's a 60-minute game.
0: I was just about to say, you know, with the Bears feeling good about themselves, the Packers welcome them in here for a divisional game, and they have taken it to them. And because of that, Ben Johnson has made a quarterback change. Case Keenum in the game for Tyson Bagent. Shotgun snap for Keenum. Pressure, he rolls to his right. Keenum looking, floats it. It's caught at the 15 by Vernon. He's at the 10, and then ducks down to the 8-yard line. Keenum's first pass is a completion and a big play of 23 yards.
1: Yeah, they really got to do a good job or make Case Keenum throw the football from inside the pocket. Because if he moves, he's going to find and deliver accurate football, just like he did there to Burden.
0: The 61-yard return, and then the 23-yard pitch and catch. First and goal from the 8 for the Bears. Keenum in the shotgun, back to throw. Steps up in the pocket, dumps underneath, has Burden again. Caught it while he did the splits at the 4-yard line. It's second and goal from the 4 upcoming. Bullard on the tackle. Week 3 for Case Keenum started against Philadelphia, was his first game action since Week 16 of 2023. Over 1,000 days in between, he became the second oldest Chicago quarterback to win a start. Oldest since Todd Collins won for the Bears in 2010. Second down and goal from the 4, early fourth quarter, 31-7. Keenum back to pass, fires middle, nearly intercepted again, or was it? No, incomplete at the goal line. Packers say they have the ball, but an emphatic decision now by the official saying incomplete. Christian Welch came close to picking it off. Tyron Hopper was in the area as well.
1: He tried to force the football in there to the running back, and I couldn't see what number it is that's in the game there.
2: Ruling on the field is an incomplete pass. Yeah. Third down.
1: Tried to force the ball in there to number 23, Roshon Johnson.
0: So Bajan's day is over. 12 of 21, 87 yards, no touchdowns, two interceptions. And Keenum in the game now trying to give some kind of life once again to the Bears. There's a 3 for 10 on third down. It's third and goal from the 4. Keenum changes the play. He's under center, end around right side Burden. Good pursuit by the Packers, and they'll have him bottled up back to the 10. Excellent pursuit. Nixon was there first. McKinney was there as well, along with Franklin. And that's how you know, Coach, when a defense is feeling themselves, a loss of 6 yards and gang tackling.
1: And a number 57, Brenton Cox Jr., has been playing his tail off out there. He was there as well. So great discipline by Nixon to turn the football back in and let Zaire Franklin get there.
0: Fourth and goal from the 9 of Green Bay. Case Keenum and the Bear offense remain on the field. No question why.
1: Timeout by the Packers, I think.
0: Yeah, Isaiah McDuffie.
2: First charge timeout for the Packers.
0: Isaiah McDuffie called the timeout.
2: This is a 30-second timeout.
0: Thank you, Clay Martin.
1: This is a critical down, so a well-used timeout here.
0: Fourth and goal from the 9, Case Keenum. We saw him warming up earlier in the game on the Bears' sideline after the difficult start from Tyson Bagent. And then the Bears rattled off one of the more impressive drives maybe of anybody this season. Over 9 minutes in the second quarter to make it 14-7, but not enough consistency. Bagent, two questionable decisions that resulted in interceptions and 15 points off those turnovers.
1: Well, this ball's down here on the far side. on the right. As you look at your, I always want to say, as your radio dial, it's over to the right side, 10-yard line, and those crowd will be very loud down there in that end zone.
3: Keenum is alone in the gun. Johnson split out wide left. Packers showing blitz on fourth and goal from the 9. 31-7, the Bears trail.
1: Now the Packers check their defense, playing all zone.
3: Here's the blitz. Keenum throws. Middle, it's intercepted at the goal line. It's McDuffie returning it right side of the 20. Check that, it's Hopper. He nearly picked one off earlier in the drive, and now he does. It's the third takeaway by the Packer defense. And they'll take over, still leading 31-7 with 12:49 to go in the fourth quarter. Ball will be at the 19. Keenum had to force it in desperation with pressure in his face from Lucas Van Ness. And there's a timeout in the field. We will take one with them to catch our breath. 12:49 to go in the fourth. It's the Packers 31 and the Bears 7. 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
3: After the third takeaway by the Packer defense, they lead the Bears 31-7. First and 10 for Green Bay from their own 19-yard line. Driving right to left, Jordan Love, an excellent game today. Two touchdowns, both to Christian Watson. Love off play action, pressure from behind, hit as he throws. Heaves it deep down the middle for Goldman, and he comes down with it inside the 35 to the 31. The downfield passing game from Love and the Packers cannot be stopped today. That's a gain of 50.
1: This is a beautiful route, a great throw by Jordan Love. And right now, the cornerbacks, Jalen Johnson, Clark Phillips, they just can't keep up with this guy down the field.
3: Jordan Love, 350 yards today, just 6 incompletions. Three minutes into the fourth quarter. Love is under center. Strong the running back. Play action again. Love drifts back. Tosses left. It's caught by Watson at the 30. Jalen Johnson tackles him immediately at the 30. It's a gain of only a yard to bring up second down and 9.
1: But what you like about that is the confidence that they're showing in their quarterback to continue to throw this ball in the net, have an opportunity to make an easy completion. Nice tackle by the Chicago Bears.
3: He came into today, top 10 in the league in both passing yards and touchdown passes. 2 to Christian Watson today, and Watson now tied with JSN for the league lead in touchdown catches. You can hear JSN play against the 49ers after we're done here. 2nd and 9 from the 30 out of the shotgun handoff, and nowhere to go for Pierre Strong. He's brought down for a loss of the 31. And that brings up third down and long. Dylan Thieneman on the tackle. Third down and 10 upcoming. Christian Watson, 6 catches, 143 yards, 2 touchdowns. Matthew Golden, 5 catches, 116 yards. 3 completions, well, each of them each have a catch for over 45 yards in this game today. Third down and 10 from the 31 of Chicago. Love in the shotgun, trips receivers right, one left. Snap to Love, quick throw right, caught by Golden, full head of seam to the 25, and he's brought down by Thieneman again at the 24. And that'll bring up fourth down.

0: get a new clock here. Let's see if it hopefully this doesn't destroy the kicker's timing.
1: Now a whistle before the snap.
0: Yeah. I mean.
2: Second charge timeout, Green Bay. 30 seconds.
0: You know, again, you got to make the decision. You know, you never know if you might want that timeout later in the game on defense, you know, to get a line correctly and so forth in a situation. Even though it looks like you may not need it now, don't waste it. This is easy. It's fourth and four.
1: You know, this is rare territory in this series. It's a lopsided scoreline right now, of course, 31-7, as Trey Smack comes out for a 43-yard try. But the last six games between these two teams have all been decided by one score. Not today. Snap from Orzic. Whelan spots it. Smack's kick, a line drive. And it's no good. He missed it wide left. Second missed kick of the day by Trey Smack. He missed an extra point earlier, and now he's no good from 43. 9:46 to go in the fourth. Packers still on top of the Bears, 31-7. 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Back after these local messages.
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0: game, and Case Keenum and the Bears going no huddle.
1: They lost Khalif Raymond on that. He pulled his hamstring, so he's left the game.
0: Keenum back to throw again. Swings it out left for Swift. He felt the footsteps of Keyshawn Nixon and Brandon Cisse and let that one go out of bounds, incomplete. Second down and 10, upcoming from the 47 of Green Bay for the Bears.
1: Now, the key to this right now for, obviously, the Packers, they got

0: to be able to get pressure on Case Keenum, and the Bears' offensive line's got to hold up. He's got to get this football down the field some.
1: 9:19 to go in the fourth quarter. Keenum in the shotgun, second and 10 at the Packer 47. Keenum 3 of 6, 48 yards and an interception. Keenum back to throw. Fires middle again, and it's through the hands of Adunze. Franklin flashed in front of his face, may have gotten a piece of it around the 30-yard line. Williams was the closest defensive back there. Regardless, it's incomplete.
0: Yeah, he did get a hand on it. You know, they've got the check down sitting right over the football, and then they've got a high-low concept, and he keeps trying to force that high ball in there, and it's a nice read by the safety there.
1: It's been an excellent defensive performance by Green Bay. Three takeaways. Two interceptions of Bajet, one of Keenum. Third down and 10 from the Packer 47. Trips bunched right, one left for Keenum. And a false start coming. Right side of the line jump.
2: 5-yard penalty. Third down.
1: It's on Darnell Wright, who signed a four-year, $116 million extension back in August. Second highest paid by average annual value among tackles in the league.
0: Yeah, the Packers were up there showing pressure, and they got a little antsy on that side, 58.
1: DeAndre Swift back into the game. Third down and 15 at the 48 of Chicago. Back to throw, Keenum fires quickly, caught by Lovden inside the 45, fighting his way to the 40. Javon Bullard made the stop right there. It's a gain of 12, 2 or 3 yards shy of the line to gain. And no question about it, Case Keenum and the Bears offense stays on the field. Bears break the huddle in the shotgun. Everybody at Lambeau on their feet. Fourth and 3 from the 40 of Green Bay. Raymond sprints in motion, back on the field. Quick pass middle, caught by Adunze. He breaks a tackle with a first down. Then he lost the ball. It is recovered by, who has it? Green Bay out of the pile with it at the 46. Fourth takeaway by the Packers. Evan Williams forced it and then recovered it. Would have been a first down for Adunze and the Bears. Instead, it's the fourth Packer takeaway.
0: Rome Adunze trying to do a little bit too much and trying to stretch and get out of that tackle and ends up losing the football.
1: 8:26 to go in the fourth quarter, 31-7. Green Bay still leads the Bears. Green Bay has done it all through the air today. 396 total yards. Just 49 rushing yards. But they do have two rushing scores.
0: Yeah, the Bears are helping the Packers a lot today.
1: And give credit to this Packer defense. Not only do they have the four takeaways, but they've limited Chicago to just 207 total yards.
0: Yeah, and the rushing yards that you mentioned, they've done a really nice job, other than one drive.
1: First and 10 at the 48. Love. Off up the middle to Caleb Johnson, his first touch of the day. He fumbled last week inside the 5 against Tampa, and we haven't really seen him since until that. Devin Bush on the tackle, gain of a yard.
0: Got the crowd chanting something. We can't quite hear
1: it. I'm trying to decipher what they're chanting. It is something negative towards Chicago. We'll put it that way.
0: I would imagine.
1: Yeah. 7:45 and counting left in the game. Second down and 9 for the Packers at their own 44. Handoff Johnson again. Big hole into Bear territory inside the 40, inside the 35, and the former Steeler has a first down and then some for the Chicago 33. Xavier Woods finally forced him out, but not before a gain of 23 yards, longest run of the day.
0: Great job there by the offensive front, being able to capture, kick out. Great block there.
1: And that puts Green Bay over 400 yards of offense. Remember, this is a Bears defense that entered today having allowed the fewest points per game in the NFL and the second fewest yards per game over the last 3 weeks. They've allowed under 13 points per game in three straight for the first time since 2005. But today they've given up 31. Hand off to Johnson again. He's spun down at the 35 for a loss of a yard. And remember, the Packers, they've scored points, at least been in position to score points after all of the takeaways. They missed a field goal last time out. They've got 15 points off the turnovers, looking to make it now three scores as Jordan Love is operating on a day where he's got the most passing yards against the Bears by any Packer quarterback at Lambeau Field ever.
0: Yeah, I mean, they limited the Jets last week to 35 offensive plays. I have never seen that in my life.
1: They had the ball over 14 minutes in that fourth quarter. Second and 12 at the 35. Handoff, Pierre Strong looking for room on the left side, and he is dropped in the backfield by Austin Booker. Another TFL for him. One of the lone bright spots today for Chicago as we are closing in on 6 minutes to go in the game. Second down and
0: third down now.
1: 12. Upcoming, third down and 14, I should say.
0: I would imagine what the Packers will try to do here is they got the ball at about the 37. If they can get about an 8 or 9, 8 yard gain or whatever, just make it a more comfortable field goal because they got to get their kicker out there. He's got to be able to feel good about and come away with something positive from this game.
1: Yeah, he's missed an extra point and he's missed a field goal.
0: Yeah, so they got to get Smack out there again and let him smack the ball through.
1: One on the play clock. They just get the snap away. Third and 14 to the 37. If the throw goes left, it's caught by Melton at the 30. And he's wrestled down for progress at the 29. Gain of 8. And just like you said, Marv, they get a decent chunk. And Chicago calls timeout with 5:25 to go in the game. And the field goal unit enters the field once again. Trey Smack will get another opportunity.
0: Yeah, that's the only thing negative they've had in this game is him missing the PAT and the field goal.
1: If that's the only negative you've got, pretty good day at the office.
0: It's a great day at the office. You can never walk away from an NFL game and feel good about all three phases being perfect. It just doesn't happen. These are human beings, 11 people.
1: So this will be a 47-yard try. He missed from 43 on the last possession. Out of the hold of Daniel Whelan, the snap of Matt Orzik. Snap, spot, swing of the leg by Smack, and this one fades wide right. He missed the extra point, and the last field goal wide left. This one wide right, tried to overcompensate. And with 5:21 to go, in the fourth quarter, it's still 31-7. Packers on top of the Bears.
0: Well, with the interception or the fumble recovery, they took another three minutes off the clock. So, no harm, no foul thus far.
1: And right now, the clock is the best friend of Green Bay. While it would have been nice to be up 37-7 today, 31-7 is just as good. Counts the same when it's all said and done.
0: Yeah, because in the only way they need three touchdowns and 3 2-point conversions to get a tie.
1: So Case Keenum has led two drives. He's moved the ball, but they've stalled out and turned it over twice. Four turnovers by the Bears today. First and 10 from the 37. Shotgun snap, Keenum, back to throw against a four-man rush. He steps up, launches deep, down the middle, and incomplete around the 20. Xavier McKinney was actually the closest player there. The Packers safety, Khalif Raymond, the intended target.
0: You know, this is one of those games where Coach Jonathan Gannon is back there. Guys, the only way we lose this football game is we let them throw the ball over our heads, or we extend drives with penalties and fouls, like roughing the passer, hold defensive holding.
1: Second and 10 for the Bears from their own 37, down 31-7. Shotgun snap, Keenum. Four-man rush, Keenum throws middle, short, caught by Johnson at the 42, and he's hit hard there by Javon Bullard. Gain of 5, sets up third down and 5. And, you know, zooming out here, Coach, the Bears enter today 3-1, likely to fall to 3-2, but they've been without Caleb Williams since the fourth quarter of that Vikings game in week 2. We'll get to the point half of this play. Shotgun snap, Keenum, third and 5:42. Standing tall in the pocket, dumps it short underneath, has Johnson 45. First down, powering his way to midfield. Nixon and Bullard on the stop, but you zoom out and you say, all right, we lose Caleb Williams for an extended period of time. He misses three games. Bears go 2-1 over that stretch with two different backup quarterbacks. You take that if you're Ben Johnson.
3: You got to feel real good about that. And we mentioned that to Ryan Poles before the game, is everybody's going to try and get to their model to have three capable quarterbacks in your bullpen. That's really important.
1: Keenum completes a pass out to Xavion Thomas for a first down to the Packer 40, gain of 11. Now, the issue is the Bears' two losses this season have both been divisional losses.
3: Yes,
1: 9-3 against the Vikings at home in that week 2 game where Williams got hurt in that monsoon. And now today against the Packers, barring a miracle, three-score comeback with 3 2-point conversions successful in the last 4 minutes. It'll be 0-2 in the north for the Bears. Keenum, sack, fumbled. Who is it recovered by?
3: Green Bay.
1: Deny Dennis Sutton. Fell on it. Fifth takeaway by the Packer defense. They recover at the 41. Disaster day for Chicago continues.
3: Yeah. But, you know, the thing about this is going to be, as you just were talking about, this is going to be a competitive division. You've got the Lions, the Vikings, and these two teams, the Bears and the Packers. This is going to be a competitive division. So, yes, these games matter, and they're two division losses, but you know what? Everybody's going to beat everybody in this division. Nobody's going to walk through this division without at least two division losses, in my opinion.
1: Devontae Wyatt, who signed a big extension this offseason, and a lot of pressure on him to step up in Micah Parsons' absence. He came up with the sack fumble, and then Dennis Sutton recovered it. So now 4:12 to go in the game. Jordan Love and the Packer offense starting from their own 41. Pitch play left to Caleb Johnson. Slips through a tackle in the backfield, and he fights his way back to the line of scrimmage, and Ben Johnson calls his second timeout. Do you have the NFC North as the best division in football?
2: Second charge timeout for the Bears.
3: I
2: 30 seconds. 4:05 on the clock, please.
3: I don't think I would say the best, but I would say one of the best. Because I also think you have, you know, even they haven't, how do the Raiders end up? You know, do they keep coming? Do the Chargers find their way, you know, in that? That's the thing, I think, if you look at it across the board, is the AFC West. Taking a look also.
1: NFC West.
3: The NFC West, yes. The Cardinals, you know, they're going to figure it out, you know.
1: They're unfortunately in a division with three Super Bowl contenders in the Rams, the Seahawks, and the 49ers.
3: Yes.
1: Crazy. And they're competitive, though, with those teams, despite
3: yes,
1: not winning.
3: Are.
1: Second and 10 at the 41 after the timeout. Handoff Johnson again. He plows back to the line of scrimmage for no gain. Clock is under 4 minutes to go in this fourth quarter. By the way, each extra point in this game day was brought to you by Lowe's. Find what you need to get projects done for brands you trust at prices you'll love. Lowe's, we help you save.
3: You know, in the division we thought was going to be something this year was the NFC East.
1: Yeah.
3: With the emergence of the Giants,

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1: We'll be right back.
0: Philadelphia Eagles or to the Philadelphia Eagles overseas earlier, but we go to the NFC East because outside of our nation's capital, there's a tight one going on right now.
3: Giants at Commanders.
0: They've just hit the 2-minute warning, and the Giants have moved the ball to the Washington 30-yard line. Commanders currently leading 27-20, thanks to Jaden Daniels, who's back from his injury. Couple of rushing touchdowns today. 8 carries, 87 yards, 2 touchdowns on the ground. But Jameis Winston trying to get it done through the air for the Giants, who are 3-1. It's an interesting division, and if the Commanders can hold on here at the end, even though they'd be 2-3, they'd be right there in the NFC East.
4: Yeah, the NFC East, where, you know, the defending Super Bowl champions or Super Bowl champions from 2 years ago, defending division winners last year, the Philadelphia Eagles, they're having a boatload of issues right now. As you mentioned, my team, oh man, it's been so much fun to watch. But the Commanders, if they pull this one off, Jaden Daniels back from an injury, a lot of people were wondering, all right, is he going to go on the IR? There was the tweet from Adam Schefter this morning saying you still don't know when this elbow might become a factor again at some point this season, not in the future, but this season. And here they are right now holding on to a 27-20 lead over the Giants. Credit to the Giants for making this a one-score game and driving, because the weather in the Northeast, which is where I'm situated right now, has been horrific. You've seen it a factor in many games, but it's clearly not an issue right now between these two teams.
0: Yeah, and you can see it is noticeable. I'm surprised, I guess, after the first elbow injury from last year, that Daniels didn't wear a brace on that arm. It is a very noticeable brace on that left arm that you can see, and he's operated with it again because it's his non-throwing elbow. That's why I'm surprised, Andrew, he didn't go to that last year after now suffering the injury once again this year. He's able to come back and now does have that brace to hopefully, potentially, you know, prevent that injury from happening again. But he's had a pretty good game today, and they're hoping, the Commanders are, that they can pick up that second win. Because, again, the Cowboys lost to the Buccaneers to kick off Week 5 on Thursday night. So everybody's just bunched together right now in this division.
4: And by the way, credit to maybe the team is holding their breath every single time. Jaden Daniels, not afraid to run the football today. 8 carries, 87 yards, 2 rushing touchdowns. I mean, if the Commanders are to pull off this win, it was on the back of Jaden Daniels, and he's been doing it all game. He's been throwing the ball fine, 11 of 16 for 127 yards. Again, we've been talking about the conditions being a major factor in that game, but you would think, all right, let's be a little hesitant to run the football here after you're coming back from yet another elbow injury. Nah, it doesn't matter. He's like, I'm playing to win this freaking football game. Let's go.
0: Well, and you know, if you just don't get tackled, you know, they just keep running into the end zone. You know, don't have to worry about an elbow injury, right? And we're going to continue to update you on that. The Giants now facing a 1st and 10. They are in the red zone as that drive continues. And as I said, it, of course, the Giants punch it into the end zone. So now they are a PAT away from potentially tying that game as Malik Nabers caught that touchdown pass, the 3rd of the day from Jameis Winston.
4: And it's incredible, right? Because they've been dealing with injuries. Obviously, the biggest one, Jackson Dart, seems like right when the season starts, you lose Jackson Dart. And credit to Jameis Winston, who we were talking before the show. I keep on thinking at some point it's going to be the week where he's back to 30 for 30, Jameis Winston, where it's 30 touchdowns, 30 picks. He hasn't been that so far, and they found ways to win. And it's not even like they're relying on the ground game with Cam Scataboo. It's been the Jameis Winston show, and a PAT, like you said, away from tying this football game. And that's a team that they're looking to win the division, and it all starts with their new head coach in John Harbaugh. And if anybody thought that this Giants team was just going to go away quietly as soon as Dart went down, you're fooling yourself, because that's not John Harbaugh's MO.
0: PAT is good, so now Daniels and Washington have a minute 43 to get into field goal range, potentially win that game in the NFC East. There is one other one-score game going on in the early slates, and the weather, as you mentioned, in the Northeast, affecting this one certainly at MetLife.
3: Browns at Jets.
0: This has been a sloppy game. It's been an interesting and wildly somehow entertaining game because of everything that has gone on. The Jets currently leading 17-12. The Browns without timeouts, but just got the football back. Just got it back after forcing a punt from the Jets. But there was a fumble by the Jets earlier in this game, Andrew, that it looked like was going to be it for New York. But for reasons I cannot comprehend, the Browns went pass out of bounds, incomplete pass, took all of 9 seconds off the clock. And then when they lined up to punt the ball, it was a high snap, and Corey Bohorquez, who is the punter for the Browns, he had to try to jump, but it still went through his hands. It's wet, rolls all the way back to the 20-yard line. Braylon Allen, who has had a tremendous game, by the way, for the Jets today with Breece Hall down. Allen ended up running it into the end zone, giving the Jets the 17-12 lead. Because of course, it's Jets-Browns. For whatever reason, there's no difference between being up in 4 or 5 at this point in the game, Andrew. So, of course, the Jets, what do? They kick the extra point instead of going for 2, trying to make it a 6-point game because, well, the Jets are going to jet. That's just what they do.
4: Well, yeah, to all the Browns and Jets fans listening right now, we're sorry. This is such a Jets first Browns game. Like, it is like the prototype.
0: The most Jets Browns game that ever happened.
4: If anyone
0: and that's
4: said,
0: why it's been entertaining.
4: If anyone said paint the picture of a Jets and Browns game, I would just have them watch this entire game and say, this is exactly what these two teams do. And it's amazing the Browns are 3-1 to this point in the season. But yeah, the pass is a fascinating decision to make if you're Todd Monken. Considering the rain, we're talking about how bad the conditions are. See, let's throw a football. They've had numerous drops today, both teams, and it's not just because they're the Jets and Browns receivers. It's because a wet football's hard to catch. I don't get it. That a lot of coaching malpractice today in the National Football League.
0: Yeah, and some teams are getting away with it. Other teams are not. The Browns now facing a 4th and 6. By the way, and you know, took a delay of game penalty because why not?
4: Why
0: it's
4: not?
0: Jets versus Browns. Just going to keep that theme going. Meanwhile, in the game we were just talking about, Giants Commanders, there are a couple of blowouts that we want to certainly get to before those 4:25 games get underway. The Commanders got a big pass from Daniels to Terry McLaurin, and now they are just shy of midfield after that completion. But again, with the weather, you wonder what the field goal range here is or what they're going to be comfortable with. Dan Quinn's going to be comfortable for kicking a field goal. So I'm curious to see how close the Commanders actually have to get before they decide, okay, we're going to try to kick this field goal and win this game.
4: Yeah, good news for them. 44 seconds left with 2 timeouts. So you basically have an eternity left to play. You can set up that close field goal if need be, or you're just going to close your eyes and hope that it goes through the uprights. But they have still plenty of time to work with. 44 seconds is a lifetime in the NFL, especially when you have 2 timeouts. So this one's definitely going to come down the wire. Giants have 2 timeouts too. So it's not like the Commanders just can try to burn out clock to set up a field goal. The Giants get to operate as well.
0: It is going to be over in New York. The Jets get a stop on 4th and 11. Again, it was supposed to be 4th and 6. Delay a game, makes it 4th and 11. Jets get the stop. Browns are out of timeouts. Just 2 kneel downs away from ending that game at MetLife Stadium. And the Jets are going to pick up their 2nd win of the season. Browns are going to fall to 3-2 after that stop by the Jets. So it was a rainy, wild one out in New York. They had to deal with the weather. Everybody did. We're going to continue to update you on all the games from the 1 o'clock slate, plus 3 more games in the afternoon. Just 3 games this afternoon because we do have our first buys of the year. And, of course, we had that game in London earlier today, which, don't worry, we will get to, because I'm sure there are plenty of things that Andrew Selchunas wants to get off his chest when it comes to the Philadelphia Eagles and what happened in London today with the Jaguars winning that game. We do all of that as we continue. It's primetime on ESPN Radio and the ESPN app.
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18: Fakes the pitch, looks to throw, nobody open. Now he's going to roll to the left, somebody's wide open, making the catch, Debo Samuel at the pylon, touchdown!
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18: Gets the snap, four-man rush, throwing at the goal line, and it is caught! 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
19: Now, live from Lumen Field in Seattle, Washington, here are Larry Kahn and Brian Walters.
18: Good afternoon, everyone, and welcome to Seattle on an absolutely brilliant day. Bright, sunny skies, temperature in the high 50s, and no forecast for rain whatsoever. I am Larry Kahn, along with Brian Walters. This is a battle for first place in the NFC West. The 49ers coming in with a perfect record of 4-0, with wins over the Rams in Australia, then three straight victories at home against Miami, Arizona, and Denver. So this is really their first true road game of the 2026 season. The defending Super Bowl champion Seahawks come in 3-1. They are coming off an ugly win over the Chargers here in Seattle last Sunday, a game that featured the Seahawks being penalized 14 times for a franchise record 150 yards. This stadium, Lumen Field, has certainly been good for the home team, as it always has been, including the 2025 postseason. Seattle has won 9 straight here. That is the longest active streak in the NFL. But the 49ers have won the last 4 regular season matchups here, dating back to 2022. Seahawks, of course, hammered the 49ers in their divisional playoff game last year, 41-6. I want to bring in my broadcast partner here today. He played wide receiver for 7 seasons in the NFL, was a member of the 2013 Super Bowl-winning Seattle Seahawks, Brian Walters. Brian, you played here. We're talking about the stadium. Let's talk about that home field advantage. How real is it, number one? Number two, how does it affect the players on both sides?
20: Oh, yeah, Larry, it is definitely real. These fans, I mean, the build-up to this week, the build-up to this game, and whenever the 49ers come into town, it always elevates to another level. But you always hear about Lumen Field. You hear how loud it is. It is the loudest stadium. They compare it with Arrowhead Stadium, maybe the other one that rivals it. But it is a special place to watch a football game. But one thing I do notice, there are some red jerseys, red shirts out there in the crowd right now. And you always know the 49ers travel well, too. But the challenge it has on the away team is, one, communication. Communication on the offensive side of the ball. This team, Lumen Field, has the most false starts since it was built. Any stadium in the NFL, the most false starts here. It's been quite the home field advantage. But again, it also gives you challenges on the defensive side of the ball as the home team. Coach Mike McDonald for the Seattle Seahawks always talks about that and how important communication is.
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18: Temperature in the high 70s, not a cloud in the sky. Larry Kahn, Brian Walters, as we get ready for a renewal of the NFC West rivalry between the Seahawks and the 49ers. Couple of notes with regards to the rankings. 49ers offensively ranking second in the league in points per game, behind only Buffalo. They're averaging 30.5 points per game. They are first in yards per play. Down percentage. They have not been sacked all year. They are first in red zone touchdown percentage and percentage of drives that result in a touchdown. Seattle defensively, the number one team in the league as far as fewest yards allowed per game, fewest yards passing allowed per game, and they are number one in yards allowed per play. So how does all that play out, Brian?
20: Oh, it's good on good, isn't it, Larry? It's the matchup that everyone's kind of been waiting for week five. It's about as good as it gets between two teams and how they've been playing. The one number I look at that I see is the third downs. I think that's the big one, because 49ers have been so good defensively on third downs, and then the Seahawks have actually been struggling on third downs, at one of the worst in the league. So you look at that matchup there. But for me, the Seahawks' key today to forcing the 49ers into tough situations is putting pressure on Brock Purdy. You mentioned it. He hasn't been sacked all year. That is incredible to me. And this defense, well, they don't need to necessarily sack Brock Purdy, but you have to make him feel pressured. You have to make him feel rushed. Hopefully get him to make a bad decision at some point in this game. And then for the 49ers, I think it's simple, and the numbers speak for itself. Coach Mike McDonald, the Seattle Seahawks, is 15-0 as a coach when you win the turnover battle. So the 49ers are going to have to make it tough on Sam Darnold and make him make that mistake that everyone talks about Sam Darnold, the fact that he's prone to doing. So force the turnovers, win the turnover battle, and put pressure on Purdy for the Seahawks.
18: Seattle has won the toss and elected to defer, so the 49ers will get the ball first. Time now for our LinkedIn winning playbook. 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Terms apply. And Brian, what does each team need to do? You kind of reviewed that a minute ago in order to win the game. Your thoughts quickly on that.
20: It is make Purdy be uncomfortable. He has been comfortable all season so far, and that's how he's been able to put up the numbers. So this Seahawks team needs to be able to get to him with a four-man rush and not blitzing every single time. And then for the 49ers, it's coming up with that big interception, that big sack fumble, something to make Darnold be the factor, the turnover guy, the guy that everyone, that his reputation has been.
18: Well, this crowd, as usual, on its feet. It's as loud as it gets anywhere in the National Football League. As we mentioned, Seattle has won the toss, elected to defer, so the Seahawks will kick it away from our right to our left. Kickoff of today's game brought to you by Pure Talk. 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

0: Jason Myers teeing it up at the 35-yard line to our right. Debo Samuel, one of the two deep receivers for the 49ers, along with Kalon Black. Kick is in the air, and this will be fielded at the 2-yard line. Left side, 10, 15, 20, 25, and across the 30, or maybe going down right at the 30. Make it Jordan James, excuse me, for the 49ers. So that's where Brock Purdy and company will go to work. Brock Purdy has had a tremendous start. The NFC Offensive Player of the Month for September, averaging 252 yards a game, 70% completions. His passer rating, 126.3. It's the best in the NFL. And he's the only quarterback with multiple touchdown passes and a 100-plus passer rating in each of the first 4 weeks. On first down, he's under center, hands it off McCaffrey. And McCaffrey's got some room, gets across the 35 to the 37. That's a gain of 8.
1: Good sign for the 49ers. They're able to gas the Seahawks just like that, because one man they don't have today is Juice. And that is their fullback. Their
0: Kyle
1: guy
0: Juszczyk,
1: that,
0: yep.
1: Yeah, their guy that they really rely on. He's kind of the oil of this offense, and they won't have him today. So we'll be interested to see, as this game goes on, who takes that spot for the 49ers.
0: Second down and 2 at the 37. 49ers going left to right. Purdy out of the shotgun with McCaffrey to his right. McCaffrey goes in motion now. Snap comes to the quarterback. Purdy has it knocked down at the line of scrimmage. Trying to throw over the middle, intended for Debo Samuel, and DeMarcus Lawrence got a hand on it. It's going to bring up third down and 2.
1: And really a fantastic play there by the Seahawks defense. Trying to get Debo Samuel on a crossing route, and they just had it covered. And that was a defense, the big man defensive lineman, looked like Byron Murphy got his hands on that, was able to knock it down.
0: 49ers on third down, converting 57.5% of the time. Best in the NFL. Seattle on third down defensively, allowing just under 29%. Third best in the league. Third and 2, and it is loud from the 49 to 37. Purdy under center, McCaffrey to back. Purdy fakes the handoff, deep drop. Has to roll to his right, rolling. Throws across his body, and it is dropped. Great throw, and George Kittle unable to hold on at the 45-yard line of Seattle. That is a big drop, would have been a big gain and a big first down. So instead, it is 3 and out for San Francisco.
1: Definitely a play you think George Kittle should make. He had his hands on it, but Devin Witherspoon, the all-pro for the Seattle Seahawks, is able to get his hands in late and knock it away from George Kittle, and that would have been a for sure first down for this 49ers offense.
0: For the Seattle defense, the 15th 3 and out that they have caused this year, that's the most in the league. Corliss Waitman will punt it away. Rashid Shaheed standing at the 15-yard line to our left. Left-footed kicker gets it away. Shaheed drifting to his left, calls for a fair catch, and makes it at the 11-yard line. So it'll be Sam Darnold's turn to go to work with the Seattle offense. Darnold making his fourth start of the year. Remember, he missed week 2 after injuring his glute on the first series of the season, opening night against New England here. Sam Darnold, 65% on the year, 6 touchdowns, 3 interceptions. His 30 wins since 2024, the most of any starting quarterback in the league. 16-4 through 20 games in the regular season with Seattle. That is a franchise record for best record by a quarterback through the first 20 games. He starts at his own 11, has Emmanuel Wilson as the back behind him. Under center is Darnold, gets the snap, gives to Wilson right up the middle. Big hole, gets across the 15 and takes it close to the 18-yard line. Emmanuel Wilson getting the start. Jadarian Price, the first-round draft pick out of Notre Dame, 32nd overall, is injured reserve with a chest injury. He started the first 3 games, and it's going to be a tailback guy by committee.
1: It is. It's the ideal running back situation that the Seahawks saw themselves in going into week 5, that's for sure.
0: Second down and 3 from the 18. Again, Darnold under center. Again, Wilson the single back. Darnold gets a snap, quick drop, got some pressure, backside pressure, and down he goes. Back at the 12-yard line, Darnold sacked for the 5th time this year, and that's the 5th-round rookie draft choice out of Louisiana, Jaden Duggar, who gets his first NFL sack.
1: And Jaden Duggar just winning his one-on-one matchup against the right tackle for the Seattle Seahawks, Abraham Lucas. And, you know, that was a quick game. Sam Darnold, you want to get that out early. There's no time to really improvise on that. He's just got to get that out and throw an incompletion. But a good play there by Jaden Duggar.
0: Third down and 10 at the 11. Seahawks on third down are next to worst in the league, converting just 1% of their third down conversion attempts. Darnold in the gun. Two receivers right. Gets the snap. Looking. Throwing to the right side. And that is going to be intercepted, I believe. Yes. But we got a flag. The interception coming from Ronaldo Green on the sideline at the 18-yard line. And let's see about the flag. That was a bad throw by Sam Darnold.
1: That was.
0: Telegraphed out all the way. And here is Lance
2: formation.
0: Clark.
2: Offense number 71 is off the line of scrimmage. The penalty is declined. The results of the play, first down, San Francisco.
0: Only the second interception of the year by the San Francisco defense. It was intended for JSN, who, of course, is their leading receiver. And Renardo Green just saw that coming.
1: He did. Just an out route, 10-yard out route by JSN, and Renardo Green jumped it. And that's what they love about him. He's a competitive young corner, and he's pretty aggressive. But that's the second week in a row now on the Seahawks' first possession that Sam Darnold has thrown an interception.
0: That's right. He did it on the first play a week ago against the Chargers. On first down from the 18, under center is Purdy, hands it to McCaffrey, left side, and he takes it to the 15-yard line for a gain of three. Josh Jobe there to make the stop. One more note with regards to Ronaldo Green. We mentioned the 49ers have two interceptions this year. He's got them both. Gain of three for McCaffrey. Second down and seven from the Seahawks 15. And this place gets loud. You talked earlier about the trouble on the offensive side as far as hearing signals, but there could be some problems defensively as well. And we'll talk about that in a minute. Second and seven at the Seattle 15. Shotgun. Three receivers left. Purdy gets the snap. Steps up. Now rolling to his left. Throws to his left. Almost intercepted as the receiver came in towards the middle of the field. And Purdy threw it to the outside. It was intended for the tight end, Luke Farrell.
1: And both quarterbacks kind of looking rattled already this early in the game. Haven't made the best decisions. Again, Brock Purdy showing that he is tough to sack, the way he can maneuver in that pocket. But then once you get outside the pocket, you have to make a good decision. And he was lucky that that ball wasn't intercepted as well.
0: Yeah, he was. Third and seven. That was Julian Love who had a shot at it. Third and seven from the 15. 49ers trying to capitalize on the turnover. It is loud here. Play clock at two. Play clock at one. Purdy gets the shotgun snap. Rolls to his left. Backing up. Throwing off that back foot. And it is caught inside the five on the left sideline. Making the catch. Mike Evans at the 3-yard line. He goes out of bounds. They'll give him progress to the two. It's a gain of 13. First and goal, San Francisco at the Seattle 2-yard line.
1: It's a weapon the San Francisco 49ers did not have last year against the Seahawks defense, and that is Mike Evans, a big body receiver, and not a good matchup against these smaller corners for the Seattle Seahawks. Fantastic play by Mike Evans on the sideline.
0: First and goal from just inside the three. Purdy under center. Going to throw a slant into the end zone, and there he is again, Mike Evans. His 111th career touchdown. He ties Tony Gonzalez for ninth most all time, and the 49ers are on top after the turnover.
1: And there's that big body again. He just runs a slant route, and he wins with his leverage, with his size on cornerback Josh Jobe. And so the 49ers able to answer after the big turnover, the big interception thrown by Sam Darnold, and the 49ers are able to punch it in. But Mike Evans making his presence felt in this rivalry game.
0: He did it for so many years in Tampa, and he just keeps on doing it. Probably, had he played in New York, he would be recognized, I think, as the extra point by Pinheiro is up, and it is good. 11-12 to go in quarter number one, and the 49ers are on top thanks to that interception and the great third down conversion throw by Brock Purdy. Go 18 yards in four plays. It takes just under a minute and a half. 2-yard touchdown pass from Brock Purdy to Mike Evans. 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
1: Well, Larry, we're already seeing one of my keys to the games coming true right now, and that is making Sam Darnold make a mistake. And the 49ers early on capitalizing on it. And that's something that you just can't do if you're Sam Darnold. You can't put the 49ers in the red zone against your defense, who came up with a three and out on the first possession of the game, and then you give them a short field to defend. It's just something that Sam Darnold's really, really trying to fix. And a lot of people in Seattle, I shouldn't say a lot, but some people, the way Drew Locke played early in this season for Sam Darnold, some people are saying, hey, maybe Drew Locke should be an option. I'm not on that bandwagon. I'm not saying that, but it just is something. If these turnovers keep

0: position. They'll mark it at the 18-yard line, and that's where Sam Darnold will go back to work. Sam Darnold has always been known to turn the ball over, and he has won. He won in Minnesota in the year he got the chance to start. He won last year in Seattle. But I'm not sure that people who watch the league would say they won because of Sam Darnold. Is that a fair assessment?
1: That's a fair assessment. Now, they didn't not win because of Sam Darnold. How about that?
0: Right. No, I understand that. Darnold to throw on first down, and this time over the middle throws. The 49ers are saying incomplete. The back judge comes in and says incomplete at the 28-yard line intended for Cooper Kupp.
2: Third on the field is incomplete pass. Second down.
1: Yeah, I'd say one thing about Sam Darnold last year, and when you make that what you said there, Larry, is he did not turn the ball over one time in the playoffs, and that is what allowed this team to go on the run that they went on, something that was different than earlier in the season last year.
0: Second down and 10 from the 18. Darnold under center. Single back is Emmanuel Wilson. And they give to Wilson again right up the middle. Emmanuel Wilson gets across the 20 to about the 21 for a gain of 3. Fred Warner there to make the stop. That's nothing unusual. He is the all-time leading tackler in San Francisco 49ers history. And what a comeback story for him. Suffered a broken and dislocated right ankle in game 6 a year ago. Missed the rest of the season. And he has been gangbusters since the start of this year.
1: The whole linebacking crew for this 49er team. They have Dre Greenlaw back, too, after spending a season with the Broncos. And to put him with Fred Warner again, I mean, they are ready to go and back to that normal 49ers defense.
0: Third and 7 from the 21 for Darnold is in the shotgun formation. Gets the snap. Looking, got some time throwing short right. Ball's caught at the 20 and unable to make the first man miss as he gets to the 25, maybe the 26, is George Helani. Good tackle there by Dre Greenlaw. Boy, it seems like every tackle is made by Dre Greenlaw or Fred Warner. So a 3-and-out here for Seattle after they threw an interception on their first possession. And San Francisco will get the ball again.
1: One thing you'll see with these linebackers that we were just talking about is their speed from line to sideline. It has to be some of the fastest linebackers in the league in the ground that they can cover, and you saw it there on third down with the big tackle on George Helani.
0: So Michael Dixon will punt it away. Good high kick coming up to field it at the 35 and taking a shot. Ball's out. That's Jacob Cowing. And I think Seattle's got it. Seahawks are saying they do. No sign for the officials. Until now, Seattle football. I thought for a moment Cowing had called for a fair catch, and he got crushed.
1: He did, and that is textbook gunner play by Nehemiah Pritchett on that times it out right as Cowing tries to make the catch, lowers his shoulder, and knocks the ball out. Second week in a row for this Seahawks special teams, they have caused a turnover on a punt return. Last week, Darius Davis of the Chargers muffed the punt. Seahawks were able to recover, and right now, the big hit by Nehemiah Pritchett, and the Seahawks are trying to answer the earlier turnover from Sam Darnold.
0: From the Seattle defense, their ninth takeaway this year. It ties them with the Raiders for the most in the league. First down at the 24-yard line of the 49ers. Darnold under center. Wilson a single back. Darnold pitches to Wilson, right side. And Emmanuel Wilson is able to pick up a couple to the 22-yard line. Malik Mustafa there to make the stop.
1: So both defenses early getting tested with a turnover that was unexpected and putting their backs against the wall. So Seahawks defense not able to respond as the 49ers score when that opportunity presented itself. And now we'll see if the 49ers defense can hold the Seahawks to at least a goal here.
0: Second down and 8 from the 22. 7-0, the 49ers leading, 8:50 to go in the first quarter. Darnold under center again. Emmanuel Wilson the single back. Darnold fakes the handoff, deep drop, got time, steps up, pump fake, now he's got some pressure, rolls to his left, throws over the middle, ball's caught inside the 15, and getting the first down to the 13-yard line is Emmanuel Wilson.
1: I liked what Sam Darnold did in the pocket there. He bought himself time. He's not the fastest quarterback, everyone knows that, but what he was able to do is just buy time for the scramble drill, and that was Emmanuel Wilson just popping open, just kind of right over the line of scrimmage and able to get that first down.
0: So first and 10 Seattle at the San Francisco 13. Seahawks trying to tie it up as they trail at 7-0.

0: nothing with 8 minutes to go in the first quarter here on Sports USA. Darnold in the gun, three receivers right, one to the left. Gets the snap, looking right, throwing right, coming back to make the catch, and then diving forward for just a couple of yards, basically to the line of scrimmage, is Rashid Shaheed.
1: Rashid Shaheed is a guy today to watch, and the Seahawks will put him in multiple positions. He might be out of the backfield. He might be doing looping motions and fly sweeps. And right there you saw him on the outside, and they're trying to get him the ball in his hands early so he can set up almost a return, but on the offensive side of the ball, not because he is the one of the best punt returner and kick returners in the league.
0: Call it a gain of one, second down and nine from the San Francisco 12. Again, Darnold in the gun. Gets the snap, fakes, and then, no, he does. He throws a little pitch on an end around with a flag down on the far side, and that is Rashid Shaheed, who started left. It'll be a forward pass, so it is a completion, but let's see what Lam Clark and the officials have to say about that flag.
2: Offside. Defense, number 66, is lined up in the neutral zone. A 5-yard penalty, second down.
0: So that's Keon White, the defensive end. 49ers coming into this game with only 17 total penalties on the year. Only Indianapolis has fewer with 12. And it is now second down and four at the 8. Darnold in the shotgun. Two receivers left. Gets the snap. Hands it off. Stutter step and pushing. Getting to the line of scrimmage and not much more is Emmanuel Wilson. Brought down by Grayson Halton, defensive tackle. Ball marked just inside the 8, so we'll call it the 7, where it's third down and 3. 6.5 to go, clock running here in the first quarter. 49ers 7, Seahawks nothing. Three receivers to the left, tight end on the right, Darnold in the gun. Gets the snap, looking right, throwing right on and out. Ball's caught inside the 5-yard line. Good enough for a first down. Cooper Kupp goes out of bounds just inside the 3. First and goal, Seattle, from the San Francisco 2-yard line.
1: I like how simple that play was for the Seattle Seahawks. They didn't try to get the end zone. They didn't try to get a touchdown. They knew they could get a first down before they could get to that goal line. And it's just a simple 4-yard out route by Cooper Kupp and able to convert on first down.
0: First and goal, Seahawks from just inside the 3. Darnold under center. Wilson the single back. Darnold gives it to Emmanuel Wilson over the right guard, and he walks in. Touchdown, Seattle.
1: Well, he follows the big boys right up the middle, right up that right side, led by Jalen Sundell, the center, and right guard Christian Haynes, and Emmanuel Wilson. He's been a guy who has stepped up for this team with all this running back injuries. You know, Kenneth Walker went to Kansas City, and what an answer for this Seahawks team, being able to get points off a turnover, just like you saw the 49ers do earlier.
0: For Emmanuel Wilson, his second touchdown of the year. On to try and tie it up, Jason Myers. 12 out of 13 on extra points so far. Kick on the way, and the kick is good. 5:43 to go in the first. We are all tied up, 49ers and the Seahawks, 7 apiece. Let's check in with Rob Brender at our Sports USA studios in Los Angeles. See what else is happening around the NFL.
3: All right, Larry, they're in overtime right now in Landover. The Commanders and Giants knotted up at 27 apiece. The Commanders trying to walk this one off with a win. 27 seconds to go. They are deep in Giants territory. The Broncos in the end zone early against the Chargers. 7-0 Denver. That one now early in the second quarter. And the Cardinals just got in the end zone. They lead the Lions 7-0 in the first. Back to you, Larry.
0: Thank you, Rob. So following the turnover, the fumbled punt by Jacob Cowing. 6 plays, 24 yards. And the 2-yard touchdown run by Emmanuel Wilson. 7-7. Battle of turnovers.
1: Battle of turnovers. Last week, Seahawks in the Seahawks win against the Chargers, that was a big deal. They had two turnovers. The defense forced four total turnovers, but were able to score on two of them, and that was the game changer in that game. So turnovers, a huge factor in this, and one of my big keys.
0: Kick in the air, and this will be fielded on the right side at the two-yard line. Coming to the 10, 15, 20, 25, and to the 30 is Jordan James. So that's where Brock Purdy and company will go back to work.

0: had a touchdown pass to Mike Evans for Purdy, his 12th touchdown pass of the year. Kirk Cousins had one for the Raiders earlier today in New England, so they are tied as of the moment for the most in the league. Ball at the 31. That's where the 49ers go to work with the noise. Shotgun for Purdy. Got two backs in the backfield with him. Gets the snap. Looking, has time. Throwing left side and too high at the 49-yard line for Mike.
1: Like he just sailed it a little bit, and that's tough to do against a big, the big receiver, Mike Evans, but he wants to throw that one more toward, lower toward the sideline, give his big-bodied wide receiver a chance, but he just overthrew it a little bit. But, again, you live to play another day there, second down.
0: All right, you talked earlier about how the noise can affect the defense. Explain what that means, because they're trying to mess up the 49ers, but they could mess up the Seattle defense. We'll do it after this play. Second and 10 from the 31. Single back is Deebo Samuel. And they're going to give it to Deebo up the middle. And Deebo is able to take it to the 34, maybe the 35. So talk about that, will you, Brian?
1: Yeah, noise is always a factor for an offense, right? Calling signals, the snap count, you might get some offsides. But you don't really think about it from the defensive side of the ball. There is a lot of communication that has to happen. And Mike McDonald, the head coach of Seattle Seahawks, stresses that a lot, especially playing at home. There has to be nonverbal communication on the back end. And if you don't get all the signals, there's a lot of big chance for a busted coverage.
0: Third and six for the 49ers from the 35. Purdy in the shotgun, trips to the left, one to the right, looking, throwing, right side, looking for Evans, and a lot of pushing and shoving at the 45 of Seattle. No flag, good coverage by Josh Jobe, the corner, and the 49ers go three and out.
1: It was good coverage by Josh Jobe all over Mike Evans. Something I do like that the 49ers did there is they fed the hot hand. You saw what Mike Evans did the last possession with the big third down conversion and the touchdown, and they went twice in a row on this series trying to keep him going.
0: So Corliss Waitman will punt it away. Rashid Shaheed, standing at the 15-yard line to our right, has three career punt returns for touchdowns. Had one for Seattle a year ago. Kick is away, and fair catch called for and made inside the 20 at about the 18-yard line by Rashid Shaheed. Timeout on the field, 4:40 to go in the first quarter. 49ers 7, Seahawks 7. 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We're back after these local messages.
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0: Coming in, last year had only 20 all year, the fewest in the league, and that one I think was a covered sack.
1: It was a covered sack, and you mentioned it right before that play, as JSN has been quiet. They tried to target him on the interception, and they're just nothing doing downfield, and Sam Darnold's being forced to hold it a little longer than you'd like, and that's what allowed Sebastian Valdez to come up with that sack.
0: So third and long, back at the 13. Darnold, backside pressure, throws into a group of Seahawks, and it's dropped. They had a couple of offensive linemen involved in there. That was a screwed up play is what it was. The back was standing there with two linemen, and Darnold threw it in the direction of all three of them, and it was never caught.
1: It looked like they were trying to set up a screen
0: to the tight end,
1: A.J. Barner, and just it never developed the way they wanted. And unfortunately, on that play, Romello Height came free, untouched off the edge, and put a big hit on Sam Darnold.
0: Michael Dixon will punt it away from his own goal line. Good high kick. And Cowling drifting to the left sideline, and that's going to go out of bounds. We'll see where they mark it, but the 49ers are going to have pretty good field position when this is all said and done. The official still jogging. He's at the 35. He is at the 39. We'll figure it out when we come back. Timeout on the field. 3:17 to go in the first. Seahawks 7, 49ers 7. 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We're back after these local messages.
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0: Welcome back to Seattle, where the ball was marked at the 36-yard line. We went to a break, and they just now moved it to the 45, and Lan Clark, our referee, as you probably heard, just announced the ball was marked where we spotted it. Okay, so great field position for the 49ers after the short punt as they start at their own 45-yard line going from our left to our right. First down from the 45, Purdy under center. Gives to McCaffrey, kind of pitched it backwards, and McCaffrey takes it up to the 50 for a gain of 5, and we're going to pause 10 seconds for station identification. 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
0: Second and 5 at midfield for the 49ers, tied at 7. Under 3 minutes to go in the first quarter here on Sports USA. Purdy under center again. Got trips to the right, one to the left. Purdy gets the snap, pump fake, now gives a draw play. McCaffrey, and a great ankle tackle preventing him from getting the first down at the 46 of Seattle, and the flag comes in on the far side. Brandon Peely with the tackle, and his penalty is going to go against the 49ers.
20: Holding. Offense number 71. 10-yard penalty. Second down.
0: That's on the left tackle, Trent Williams. And for the 49ers, just their 11th offensive penalty of the year. That is tied for the fewest in the NFL.
1: Two different offenses here. 49ers 11 on the year. Seahawks 15 just last week alone.
0: Yeah. A team record high, 150 yards. Jaron Reed called the team meeting for the defense. Said this does not happen again. So that backs it up to the 40. We're at a second down and 15. And Purdy out of the shotgun, looking, thrown over the middle. Ball's caught. Debo inside Seattle territory, takes it to the 47. So they get 13 of it back. Drake Thomas with the stop. It'll bring up a third down and actually about a yard and a half as they mark it inside the 47. So officially the 46.
1: It's our first Debo catch of the day, and that's a big weapon for this 49ers team. They're happy to have him back, and how what he can do, just all sorts of different looks he can give for this offense.
0: Third and a yard and a half just outside the 46 of Seattle. Purdy under center, McCaffrey the single back. Purdy fakes the handoff. Purdy steps up, and he's going to get sacked. First time this year, Brock Purdy goes down. Byron Murphy, first round draft choice out of Texas in 24, gets his second sack of the year. And the 49ers will have to punt it away.
1: First sack of the year on week 5. Unbelievable.
0: Amazing.
1: But Seahawks got to him. That's big man Byron Murphy. And he had a sack last week, too. He win his one-on-one matchups. And that's exactly what he did there. And Brock Purdy goes down. But it's probably maybe a relief for this offense to have that first sack off the board.
0: It might be. 49ers just the third team since 1963 to start the season 4-0 and not allow a sack. The Colts did it in 2005 and the Miami Dolphins in 84. Punt is on the way. Shahid calls for a fair catch and makes it at his own 9-yard line. And we're going to take a break. Timeout on the field. 39 seconds to go in quarter number one. Seahawks 7, 49ers 7. 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We're back after these local messages.
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0: Sunny skies, temperature just under 60 degrees, and the Seahawks and 49ers in a battle for first place in the NFC West. Larry Kahn along with Brian Walters, glad you could join us. It's been a battle of turnovers, both touchdowns resulting from turnovers, short drives following turnovers. 49ers first into the end zone on a pass from Purdy to Evans, and then after a muff punt, Seattle came right back on a touchdown run from Emmanuel Wilson. This drive starting at the 8 for Seattle, going right to left. Sam Darnold under center, fakes the handoff to his own end zone. Looking, throwing deep, got a man open, caught across the 40-yard line, tackled immediately. There he is, JSN, Jackson Smith in Jigba. Big game. First down Seattle after a 38-yard pickup. The ball is marked at the 46 of the Sox.
1: JSN just wins right away up the line of scrimmage, gives an inside release, and leaves Diamador Lenore in the dust and is wide open. He threw his hand up on that. That's how open he got, and Sam Darnold was able to find him for the big game.
0: Only the seventh pass play of the year where the 49ers have allowed 20-plus yards, and here's a free play, and they're going to say no play. Looked like they're offside on San Francisco, but there might have been contact. Only the Rams have allowed fewer than those seven plays of 20-plus yards passing.
20: Please reset the clock to 1 second. Neutral zone infraction. Defense number 50. 5-yard penalty. First down.
0: That's on Naquan Jones, and that's a bad penalty with 1 second to go in the quarter.
1: Really bad penalty with 1 second. Give him a first and five, and I'm a little shocked that they didn't have a free play there. I thought Sam Darnold was going to be able to drop back and throw a ball up for grabs and hope for an even bigger explosive play.
0: Well, they wind the clock, and we have come to the end of the first quarter. It's a battle of turnovers and one touchdown apiece. 49ers 7, Seahawks 7. 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
0: 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Larry Kahn, Brian Walters with you. 49ers got on the board first following an interception. They drove 18 yards in four plays, a two-yard touchdown pass from Brock Purdy to Mike Evans. And then when Jacob Cowing muffed a punt, Seattle recovered. They went 24 yards in six, a two-yard run by Emmanuel Wilson to tie it at seven. And that's where we are at now as we start quarter number two. Brian, you played up here for a while. How many days did you get that were this good?
1: You know, it's sneaky up here, Larry. You don't tell people that it's like this all the time, but the weather's
0: okay. It's not like this all the time. And that's why you don't tell them it's like this all the time.
1: We tell them it rains all the time.
0: Exactly. First and five from the 49er 49 following the penalty, and the handoff goes to Emmanuel Wilson, and he is able to pick up a couple to the 47-yard line.
1: Just going back to how costly that penalty was, and just now the Seahawks, after a one-yard gain, are in a second and short situation, yeah. Which Brian Fleury is sitting there on the sideline going, okay, this is great. I can take a shot. I can try to get the first down running the ball, so everything's open in this playbook.
0: Second down and three from the 47. Darnold under center. Wilson the single back. Two receivers split out wide to the right, and they throw it wide right, making the catch at the line of scrimmage, breaking a tackle. JSN again, and he goes inside the 40, inside the 35, and is finally pushed out of bounds at the 31-yard line of the 49ers, 16 yards. Well, there's the play that they dialed up, and it worked to perfection.
1: Just a quick screen out to JSN on the right side, and you have Cooper Kupp, the veteran, lead blocking for him, and he's able to pick up the corner, and JSN makes one guy miss and gets another big gain. But anytime you can get the ball in Jackson Smith and Jigba's hands early like that is usually a good thing for the Seahawks team.
0: He's caught a pass in all 52 of his regular season games, the second longest streak to begin a career in Seattle franchise history, only behind Joey Galloway's 71. On first down, out of the gun. Throw the end zone into traffic, and incomplete was Sam Darnold. Boy, there were three 49ers in the vicinity of Rashid Shaheed, and Jair Brown, the safety, got a hand on it, but unable to bring it in.
1: Yeah, it's throws like this with Sam Darnold that just kind of make you scratch your head a little bit. It was not open by any means. Like you said, there was three 49er defenders on it, and it really should have been picked by Jair Brown, who had good coverage on Rashid Shaheed on the post route.
0: Second down and 10 from the 49er 31-yard line. Three receivers left, one to the right, out of the gun. Darnold fakes the handoff, got pressure, and he's just going to throw it at the feet of his intended receiver, who wasn't really an intended receiver, but A.J. Barner was in the neighborhood as there was pressure put on Sam Darnold by LaMelo Height. And we've got third and 10 now from the 31-yard line.
1: That's the second time we've seen the Seattle offense try to set up a tight end screen. Both of them, nothing doing on that. I'm going to go ahead and say offense coordinator Brian Fleury is probably going to throw that play out of the playbook for the rest of the game.
0: Third and 10 from the 49er 31. Empty backfield shotgun. Three receivers left, two to the right. Darnold gets the snap, looking left, throwing a slant. Ball's caught and taking a shot and unable to hang on at the 25-yard line was Rashid Shaheed. And that is not a good throw by your quarterback, Sam Darnold, because he just left him hanging to dry. And Malik Mustafa made Rashid Shaheed pay.
1: You never want to see a quarterback throw it high and away over the middle to your receiver, because I mean that's what safety Malik Mustafa is just waiting for, and he comes up, makes the big hit on him. Fans here are looking for a helmet to helmet,
0: but
1: I think it's a good call. I think you let him play on that one.
0: It'll be a 49-yard field goal attempt for Jason Myers, who is the franchise all-time leader in field goals. This one has plenty of distance, and it is good. Timeout on the field, 13:27 to go in the first half. Seahawks have the lead for the first time today. Seattle, 10. San Francisco 49ers, 7. 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
0: ½ to go in the first half. Larry Kahn, Brian Walters with you today. Don't forget our Sports USA NFL doubleheader next Sunday at 12:30 Eastern, 9:30 Pacific. We'll be in the Meadowlands as the New York Giants host the New Orleans Saints. And at 4 Eastern, 1 Pacific, it's an AFC West matchup. Patrick Mahomes and the Kansas City Chiefs hosting the LA Chargers right here on Sports USA. Kickoff goes into the end zone for a touchback. Might I say a rare touchback. And the 49ers will go to work from their own 35-yard line.
1: So far, the 49ers' longest drive has been the 18-yard drive that led to a touchdown after the turnover. So you're going to look to get Brock Purdy in a rhythm here, and hopefully they can string a couple first downs together to get this offense back in sync.
0: Well, the last two meetings between these two teams, late in the regular season and here, were thoroughly dominated by the Seahawks defense. And on first down, Purdy to throw. Goes short over the middle, McCaffrey at the 40. And takes a shot as he gets to the 43. That is Nick Emanuori there to make the stop. Well, you can hear the hits up here. This is a hard-hitting game.
1: You can. And Nick Emanuori, he's the kind of jack-of-all-trades safety. You'll see him on the defensive line sometimes. You'll see him playing linebacker. You'll see him lined up in the nickel, and you'll see him as a deep safety. He kind of does it all for the Seahawks defense.
0: Second down and two at the 43-yard line of the 49ers. Shotgun for Brock Purdy. He gives to McCaffrey, left side, and McCaffrey gets the first down as he carries and still is carrying would-be tacklers and takes it all the way out to the 48-yard line. Boy, he was stopped a yard short of the first down, and that was just pure effort for a guy 5'11", 205.
1: It's just showing how strong he is. He's keeping his legs moving the entire time, picking up an extra 2 or 3 yards after the Seahawks looked like they had him wrapped up, and that's what makes McCaffrey so good. He's quick, he's fast, but also very strong, can drag a pile.
0: He's had 50-plus scrimmage yards in 55 straight games dating back to 2002, third longest streak in NFL history. O.J. Simpson did it 61 straight times. Priest Holmes, 60 times. First down, Niners at their own 48. Single back is Kalon Black. Purdy under center, gives to Black left side, breaks one tackle, and unable to break the second one. Otherwise, he might have broken a long gain. As it is, he gets to the 47 of Seattle. Julian Love grabbed that left ankle and wouldn't let go.
1: I think you said it there. It looked like Kalon Black had some room to run, but Julian Love kind of saved the day as that safety, the back-end safety for the Seahawks, as he might still be running, hitting his head off the goalpost right now for Julian Love.
0: Gain of 5, second down and 5 at the Seattle 47. Crowd getting into it. Shotgun for Purdy. Hands it off, and this is Kalon Black again, and he doesn't get much, maybe a yard. He's driven backwards 5, but they'll give him progress. Well, they may not give him any progress. Ball's going to be marked, I believe, at the 47-yard line. It is. So third down and 5. We were talking earlier about the last two meetings. In those two meetings combined, the 49ers scored 9 points. They scored at least 15 in every other game they played last year. Third and 5 at the Seahawks 47. 3 receivers right, 1 to the left. Purdy in the shotgun. McCaffrey to his left. Throwing is Purdy. Right side. Ball's caught on the numbers at the 40-yard line. Spinning to the 39. Jacob Cowing, his first catch of the year. And it comes at a good time. A gain of 8 on 3rd and 5. First down, San Francisco at the Seattle 38-yard line.
1: Yeah, Jacob Cowan just reading the zone and the Seahawks defense and just finding the open window, and that's all Purdy needed. The protection was good. He was able to fire it in there really for an easy first down for this 49ers offense.
0: Purdy under center. Quick snap. Deep drop. Looking. Steps up. He's not going anywhere. He's going down. Second sack of the day. Second of the day for Byron Murphy. Second sack of the year on Brock Purdy. And that'll back the ball up to the 45-yard line.
1: Tell you what, Byron Murphy, he is a problem, and because he can win his one-on-one matchup so easily, so quick off the ball as a big guy, and showing why he is a first-round pick a couple years ago from the Seahawks team. Already 2 sacks on the day.
0: They mark it at the 46, so that is a big loss. 8 yards. Second and 18 for Purdy from the 46 of the Seahawks. He gets the shotgun snap. Looking, thrown into traffic over the middle behind his intended receiver. That was the tight end. No, it wasn't. It was Brandon Cooks. Excuse me. Brandon Cooks in his 13th year. Signed by the 49ers. Unable to come up with that one, although the ball was thrown behind him. And it's 3rd and 18. And this is where the Seahawks defense loves to pin its collective ears back.
1: They do. You might see Mike McDonald send almost a corner blitz. This is where Devin Witherspoon can really become an issue off the edge. He can either be in coverage or put pressure on Purdy.
0: Third and long. 49ers are 50% this year, but they've only had 10 of them. This is the 11th. Third and 18. Purdy avoids a would-be sacker. He's going to fake a pump fake on the left, try and run, and he gets only a couple of yards. Got to the 44 of Seattle. And you mentioned Devin Witherspoon. He was not about to be faked out by that pump fake.
1: He wasn't. And that's a really big tackle for Devin Witherspoon. Purdy's not an easy guy to tackle. He's really sneaky, elusive is how I describe him. And in open field like that, Devin Witherspoon is able to bring him down. Because if he doesn't, Purdy might be able to run and at least get into a field goal opportunity for this offense.
0: Instead, the punt team comes on. Corliss Waitman will punt it away. And once again, Rashid Shaheed standing inside the 10-yard line to our left. 10-7, Seahawks leading it, 8:40 to go in the first half. Waitman, left-footed kicker, high end over end kick. Fair catch called for and made by Shaheed just inside his 10-yard line, and we're going to take a break. 8:31 to go in the first half. Seahawks 10, 49ers 7. 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
0: Corliss Waitman, a left-footed kicker for San Francisco. How does that affect you when it comes to the rotation on the ball and all of that?
1: It can mess with you a little bit as a returner, and all week, usually teams will bring in a lefty punter to get used to the spin. The spin is just different, completely opposite, so they want you to get those reps during the week. And you know who used to always, whenever we'd go play the New England Patriots,
0: Bill Belichick
1: used to always have that left-footed punter, and just because of that extra prep that you have to do during the week to get ready for it.
0: And it's an interesting thought that you actually bring in, or a team brings in a left-footed punter just for practice. That's great. First down from the 9, and they will run a pitch play. Will the Seahawks starting right and then cutting it back up the middle. The ball's out. And 49ers say they've got it. Let's see what the guy in the striped shirt says. 49er football. Emmanuel Wilson cut it back and lost the ball.
34: Right on the field is fumble recovered by the defense. First down, San Francisco.
0: Malik Mustafa comes up with it. Let's see who caused the fumble. Fred Warner. Well, both touchdowns in this game have come off of turnovers, and the 49ers will try and make it three as they now have the ball at the Seahawks 11-yard line.
1: I mean, what a play from Fred Warner. He gets his big right hand right on that ball. You always talk about as a defensive player punching the ball out, and Emmanuel Wilson just gives him enough room to expose it, and he gets that right fist on it, causing another big-time turnover for this 49ers defense.
0: First and 10 for the 49ers from the Seattle 11. They could get a first down without a touchdown. Purdy in the shotgun. And he's going up to the line of scrimmage because it's so loud. Play clock at 5. Purdy gets the snap, hands it off. McCaffrey to the 5, spins. He's at the goal line. He's in the end zone. Touchdown, Christian McCaffrey. And just like that, the 49ers capitalize.
1: Well, turnovers. That's how you can beat this Seahawks team, and that's exactly what the 49ers are doing right now. And Christian McCaffrey almost runs untouched for the first about 8 yards of this run until he falls into the end zone being tackled. So big-time answer for this 49ers team.
0: Eddie Pinheiro will try the extra point. I think they're still waiting for a confirmation of the touchdown, but I don't think this is in doubt. For McCaffrey, his fifth rushing touchdown of the year. The drive, one play, 11 yards. And it took all of 5 seconds. Well, we still haven't gotten official word on this.
1: I think he was definitely
0: in. We're looking at the replay. I don't know what can be taking so long.
1: It looked like no question.
0: It didn't look like there was any question whatsoever. And they still have not confirmed the touchdown. Now they have confirmed the touchdown. That's 20 seconds of our lives we'll never get back. All right, Pinheiro for the extra point. John Weeks will snap it. Corliss Waitman will hold it. And the kick is good. That extra point sponsored by Lowe's. 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San Francisco 14, Seattle 10. 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

0: to Lumen Field in Seattle. Larry Kahn and Brian Walters, guys.
1: Thank you, Rob. 49ers taking advantage of the turnover, their second touchdown of the day, following the second turnover their defense caused. And a kick will be fielded on the left side at the 12-yard line by the Seahawks, 25-30. And this is Velus Jones, and Velus Jones is down at about the 33. We talked about turnovers, and during the break, Brian Walters, we were talking about Fred Warner, who is such a huge part of this defense, was not here for the end of the season last year. What a difference he's made, huh?
2: Huge difference. I mean, just his presence in the middle, his speed, his ability to, I mean, make a game-changing play like we just saw with the big punch out in the fumble. So he's a huge addition to this defense for this year.
1: First down, Seahawks going left to right from their own 33-yard line. Darnold under center, has Emmanuel Wilson right behind him. And he gives it right back to Emmanuel Wilson, and he cuts back, and he just got tripped up at the 35, where he would have had a lot of room. And guess who got his hand on the ankle? Fred Warner.
2: Fred Warner again.
1: He's amazing.
2: He is amazing. He really is, I think, the best middle linebacker in this game. You go back to last season with this team, I mean, and he was missed. They lost him week six, and you go to that divisional round playoff loss, 41-6. Well, they didn't have him. He would have made a big difference.
1: Second down and seven from the 36-yard line. Darnold again under center. Wilson again, his single back. Darnold fakes the handoff. He's got pressure. Throws off his back foot. Completes it left side across the 35. And I believe getting the first down across the 43. That's A.J. Barner, the tight end. Great job by Sam Darnold in that instance as he was being run backwards. And he was able to get the strength to complete that pass.
2: Yeah.
1: Great pressure.
2: Khalid Kareem was right in Darnold's face right as he turned around from that toss, and he just kind of flicked it up to A.J. Barner, who's able to make a big play. So a good play by Sam Darnold and A.J. Barner.
1: Gain of eight on the play, first down at the 44 of the Seahawks. Out of the gun, it'll be another wide receiver screen to JSN, makes the catch on the right side, and is able to take it across the 45 to about the 48 for a gain of four. They just want to get it in his hands. And you mentioned it earlier, Brian. He can make the first man miss, and suddenly what looks like a nothing play turns into a 20-plus yard play.
2: I think a lot of people don't understand Jaxon Smith-Njigba's speed and how valuable it is. I think they look at him as just a possession receiver, a good route runner. But, man, he can pull away from some defenders, and that's why they want to get him the ball early.
1: Three catches, 58 yards so far in this game. Second down. And six. Darnold to throw. Being chased, rolling to his right. He's going to try and run, gets to midfield, and he's out of bounds. And everybody on the Seahawks sideline wants a flag, and they get it. They get two flags. And we've got some pushing and shoving on the Seattle sideline. That's Dre Greenlaw. I think they're sending out early Christmas invitations.
2: And this is just the intensity of this rivalry, and you know it goes down to the players too, and they get all hyped up, a lot of emotion going on, and Dre Greenlaw, I don't think he's trying to make a cheap shot here, but just playing a little bit too far past the whistle, or not past the whistle, but past the sideline when Darnold was clearly going out of bounds, and it is close though.
1: I'll tell you, his right foot was just lifted, and he had not gone out of bounds when Greenlaw hit him. You know, I understand protecting the quarterbacks, I don't want to say debatable call because those are the rules now.
3: Personal foul, late hit. Defense number 57. 15-yard penalty will be at the end of the play. First down.
1: That will move the ball all the way to the San Francisco 32. 6:23 to go in the half. 49ers 14, Seahawks 10.
2: I don't know, Larry. I feel like they protect quarterbacks maybe just a bit too much in this league. If that was a wide receiver, if that was a running back going out of bounds late, there's not even a question that they don't make that call.
1: Was he disqualified? Oh, wow. That was not a blatant hit. I'm not sure what's going on in New York, but we're trying to find out. We're going to make a call off the air here to New York and see what's happening, because that had to come from New York. Dre Greenlaw to be disqualified. Now, maybe it was, oh, all right, after, it wasn't on the hit. It was after the play. And while he was wearing his helmet, he hit a Seahawks player on the sideline. That's Velus Jones, who was not...
2: Ernest Jones.
1: Who was not wearing a helmet. So it was a helmet to non-helmet hit to the head. And that's what caused the ejection. Wow. So first down Seahawks at the 32 of the 49ers out of the gun. They hand it off up the middle with a flag down in the backfield. And that's George Helani, who gets 11 yards, but I think that's coming back.
3: Holding. Offense number 61. 10-yard penalty. Replay, first down.
1: Jalen Sundell, the center.
2: I'm just going back to that previous play, Larry, and I mean, Dre Greenlaw, he's a veteran. He knows he can't do that when you get in the scuffles on the sideline. You're too valuable for your team, too valuable for this defense. And to headbutt a guy with no helmet on, I mean, just to headbutt him in general, just not the play you want to make there, and he's going to end up, it's going to hurt his team a lot here going down this stretch here.
1: So now first and 20 from the 49er 42. Under 6.

0: believe it's Garrett Wallow. 49ers show blitz on 2nd and 11. It's a running play bouncing off a would-be tackler up the middle and going wide to the right is Hulani. And who else? Fred Warner said, okay, no Greenlaw, I'll make the tackle. And it is at the 29-yard line. Actually, Jalen Duggar comes in to replace Greenlaw now. So it's going to bring up a 3rd-and-7 from the 29 of the 49ers. Shotgun formation. Two receivers right, two to the left. Darnold calls the signals. Gets the snap. Darnold throwing left side. Got a man wide open. 25-20 and dropping the ball and having to fall on it. But getting the first down at the 21 was George Helani. There wasn't a defender within 5 yards of him. And he had a chance possibly to take it into the end zone. And he just dropped the ball.
1: I mean, that is something you don't see every game. He's just carrying it unevaded, untouched, about to run for another 5-10 yards maybe.
0: At least.
1: The ball just slips out of his left hand, almost gets too excited, and he was lucky to be able to come up with that and not hurt his team with another turnover.
0: After all that, first down, Seattle at the San Francisco 21. 49ers leading at 14-10, 3.5 to go in the first half. Under center is Darnold. Fakes a handoff. Got pressure. He is going down. 3rd sack of the day for the 49ers. And that one is Grayson Halton. 4th round draft choice rookie out of Oklahoma. His first NFL sack. Boy, he just went in untouched.
1: He did. He used his hands, shed the blocker very quickly. Sam Darnold had no chance on this. As he turned around, Grayson was already in his face and throwing him down for the big loss on the play.
0: And he beat Charles Cross, the left tackle, cleanly. So a loss of 9. 2nd down and 19 from the 30. Shotgun. 3 receivers right, 1 to the left. Darnold gets the snap. Looking right. Steps up. He's going to get hit. He's going down again. Back at the 37. And that is Osa Odighizuwa, who gets his first sack of the year. We mentioned the 49ers had only 6 sacks all year coming in. That's their 4th today. They had only 20 all year last year, the fewest in the league.
1: And it's almost the same situation as the previous sack. Osa just wins his one-on-one battle, does a little swim move, and I believe Jalen Sundell was the guy trying to block him. He just wins right away, and Sam Darnold really had no chance.
0: 3rd and 26 from the 37. So now you're just trying to pick up some yards, get in field goal range. They hand it off, and they're not going to get much. Although the running back, Emmanuel Wilson, is able to get progress to the 33. But it's still going to be a 51-yard field goal attempt.
2: 2-minute warning.
0: As we take it to the 2-minute warning. 2 minutes to go in the first half in Seattle. It's been what we expected. Tight game, first place on the line in the NFC West. 49ers 14, Seahawks 10. 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We're back after these local messages.
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9: The 49ers leading the Seahawks 14-10. Larry Kahn, Brian Walters, glad you could join us. Seahawks had a first down at the 49er 21, and they would have been a lot closer to the end zone, if not even in the end zone, had George Helani not just dropped the ball untouched. Nonetheless, a couple of sacks, and it's a long field goal attempt for Jason Myers, who has made 19 straight at home. This will be a 50-yard field goal attempt from right down the middle of the field to try and get the Seahawks back to within one. Jason Myers, 206 field goals with Seattle, the most in franchise history. Chris Stoll will snap it. Michael Dixon will hold it. Good snap, ball's down. Kick is away. It's got plenty of distance. And it is good. So the Seahawks indeed are within one. 14-13, the 49ers with the lead, and they will have the ball with a minute 56 to go. 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
10: Larry, I'm trying to figure out which team was more fortunate on that last possession. I mean, was it the 49ers that George Helani just dropped that ball wide open, or the Seahawks that they were able to get a field goal after two huge sacks almost took them out of field goal range?
9: By the way, since that was a weather report, it is 59 degrees, sunny, not a cloud in the sky, and the most perfect day I've seen in all my years coming up to Seattle. Now, you played here, you live here, but it's pretty darn nice.
10: It is a beautiful day here. Packed house, not a cloud in the sky. Seattle showing off today.
9: Kick in the air, and this will be fielded at the goal line. Jordan James to the 10, 20 up the middle, 25, 30, still on his feet at the 35, still pushing would-be tacklers, and he takes it all the way out near the 38-yard line. And it may give him a little more progress beyond that to the 39. Great run back.
10: Great run back by Jordan James. A lot of extra effort there, pushing forward and almost scratching out another 6 or 7 yards that you didn't think he had. So a big-time return puts this 49ers offense in good field position here with only a minute 45 left and all three timeouts.
9: All right, 49ers start at their own 39-yard line, up one. Shotgun for Brock Purdy. And out of the gun, fakes the handoff, steps up in the pocket, looking, throwing, and it is caught over the middle at the 40-yard line, going up high. Who else? Mike Evans. He's 6'5 to begin with, brings it down, tackled at the 38, and we've got a Seahawk who's down on the field.
11: Seattle, the first of the half.
9: So that's a timeout, Seattle. And we are going to take a timeout as well. That is Drake Thomas, the linebacker. So timeout on the field, 1:30 to go in the half. 49ers 14, Seahawks 13. 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
9: With the play of 20 yards, it puts the ball at the 38-yard line of the Seahawks, and it was the Seahawks who had to take the timeout because of the injury. So the 49ers still have all three of their timeouts left, and that 23-yard pass play, only the 11th pass allowed of 10-plus air yards this year by the Seattle defense. That's the fewest in the league. First down at the 38. Purdy in the gun. Now empty backfield. And we've got movement or offside. I'm pretty sure a false start, and that's what it's going to be.
11: False start. Offense number 75. 5-yard penalty. First down.
9: Is that the noise, or is that just, you know, we do have false starts in other cities, but you mentioned it earlier, Brian Walters. Most false starts in any stadium since 2002, and that's now 308. They just put it up. They put it on the board.
10: They love that here. They love that stat. They're very prideful in their false start penalties. And you hear when the ref announced false start, how the crowd just erupted.
9: First and 15 at the 43 now. Trips to the left, one to the right. Shotgun for Purdy. McCaffrey in the backfield with him. Deebo Samuel in motion, and they fake the throw and hand it to McCaffrey, who gets much. Ochenna Nwosu there to make the stop. That's a gain of about a yard, maybe a yard and a half.
10: There's no panic, no hurry by this San Francisco 49ers offense yet. As the clock is ticking, they still have all three timeouts left, and they just run the play up the middle. So there's nothing, no urgency to this 49ers offense quite yet.
9: Second and 13 at the 42 of the Seahawks. Again, the shotgun. Two receivers right, two to the left. McCaffrey goes in motion to the right. Purdy going to throw short, setting up a screen. And that's Deebo Samuel at the 40 on the right side. Cuts it back to the 35. And now is now taken with a flag down at the 30. So that was in the defensive backfield. And the officials will huddle. And then they will huddle again. Here is Land Clark.
11: Holding. Offense number 77. 10-yard penalty. Second down.
9: That's on the right guard, Dominic Pooney. So the 49ers going backwards.
10: And that's a good call by the officials. He's down the field, and he's trying to get a block on Julian Love, and he kind of grabs him and spins him and throws him down in a circle. So it's a good call by the official.
9: The ball now back. They still haven't marked it. This officiating crew is really struggling. They move it at the 43, and they're still discussing it. They're not sure that's the right spot. 49ers are ready to get over the ball and run a play. Now they're going to back it up some more. They back it up to the 45. Mike, you can just see the confusion there. So the ball's at the 45. Second and long. Second and 17. Trips to the left, shotgun. Purdy gets the snap. Four-man rush. Purdy throws short right, making the catch at the 45. Kittle, and he puts a move on one player, gets it to the 40, and is down there. So, clock stops with 30 seconds
11: out.
9: Left.
11: Seattle, the second of the half. Be 30 seconds in length. Clock operator, please set the clock to 37 seconds. 3-7.
9: So this is interesting. Mike McDonald calling the timeout, thinking, you know what, we can get the ball back with a chance to put some points on the board.
10: Yeah, my reaction was that the 49ers definitely called a timeout to regroup, figure out this third down play. But no, it was Mike McDonald, the Seahawks coach, who calls it because he thinks his offense is going to have enough time to possibly make an explosive play if they can get this ball back, if they can get a stop right now on third down.
9: 49ers 14, Seahawks 13. 37 seconds to go in the first half. Niners looking at a third and 12 from the Seattle 40. Eddie Pinheiro, by the way, his career long is 59. Right now it would be a 58-yard attempt if they don't pick up any more yardage. The career long 59-yarder was made last year. Third and 12 from the Seahawks 40. Three receivers right, one to the left. Deebo Samuel in the backfield with Brock Purdy, who's in the shotgun. Purdy gets the snap. Purdy looking at Samuel. He's well covered. Purdy's got some room to scramble. Now rolling to his left. Pump fake. He's going to pull it down. He's going to wind up getting to the 42. And that's a loss.
11: Timeout. Seattle, the third and final of the half, be 30 seconds in length.
9: With 27 seconds left, now it's fourth down. The ball is, I believe, going to be, they still haven't spotted the ball. It's amazing. Now they've spotted at the 42. So you're looking at a 61-yard field goal attempt if you try that. Well, 60-yard field goal attempt if you try it. It is a sack officially. If you try it and you don't make it, and it would be a career long, now you're really playing into Seattle's hands because they're not very far from field goal range. So does that mean that Mike Shanahan is going to send his field goal punt team on? And he is. Corliss Waitman will punt it away. So that's the pragmatic approach, I guess you could say, if you knew the meaning of the word pragmatic.
10: Smart move by Kyle Shanahan putting his punt team on the field, but even smarter by Mike McDonald calling those timeouts, realizing that his offense could have gotten good field goal position with a missed long field goal.
9: So Waitman will kick it away. Shahid standing inside his 10-yard line to our left. This one is going to bounce, and it's going to be touched by the 49ers inside the 5 and down at the 1. Oh, they're going to mark it at the 3. It was touched at the 1, and now they'll mark it at the 4. So, 18 seconds left. One would assume that the Seahawks will run out the clock.
10: Here's the question now, Larry. 49ers have 3 timeouts left. 18 seconds left.
9: Ooh, that's interesting. Would they use their timeouts?
10: Try to get the ball back and get a quick one and maybe get an opportunity to kick that field goal when it's all said and done.
9: Yeah, they could. So the Seahawks actually have to run a play and try and get yards. Great point, Brian Walters. Darnold under center. And he's going to hand it off. The ball's loose in the end zone. And the 49ers say they fell on it. Let's see what the officials say. Touchdown, San Francisco. Can you believe that? Grayson Halton, the rookie, falls on the ball in the end zone. And you talk about a disaster for Seattle. Oh, my goodness. That's Helani dropping the ball again. Wow. And Mike McDonald, shown on the sidelines, is in a state of shock. And Helani, it was stripped by Halton. And was it Halton who fell on it? The strip and falling on the ball for the touchdown. Wow.
10: Just an unbelievable play by Halton. Just his penetration in the backfield, gets his right hand on the ball, rips it from Helani right as he gets the exchange from Sam Darnold, and just a
9: Helani, it looked like, was juggling it just a touch on the exchange, and then the big hand on it caused it to go to the ground, and this crowd is stunned. Pinheiro's extra point on the way, and it is good. So a bonus eight for San Francisco, bonus seven to make it an eight-point lead for San Francisco with 13 seconds to go in the half. 49ers extend the lead to 21-13. Wow.
10: When Mike McDonald's calling those timeouts, that's not what he had in mind for the half to go out just like that. But, yeah, it's turnovers. That's how you beat the Seahawks team, and that's what the 49ers are showing. They're the two forced fumbles now and then an interception, and they scored on every single one of them. So, again, 49ers have the formula. Got to create turnovers, got to make it tough on this Seahawks team, and that's exactly what they've done.
9: Well, the 49ers have caused turnovers, and they have taken full advantage. You said it at the outset, battle of turnovers, right?
10: It is. I mean, I mentioned this before the game here. Seahawks are 15-0 under Mike McDonald when they win the turnover battle. That's pretty good from what I remember, from what I know. 15-0.
9: Yeah. What a day for Grayson Halton. His first ever sack, a strip of the ball, and falling on it for a touchdown as this kick will go into the end zone. Now, this is interesting because the kick goes into the end zone. Seahawks will have the ball at the 35-yard line. 49ers are going to get the ball to start the second half. Seahawks with no timeouts. But do you throw a sideline pass? Do you take a shot to try and get something? Or do you just... It looks like the way they're lining up, they're just going to take a knee and try and regroup.
10: I think you regroup. I think you go into halftime. You talk out some of these issues, some of these ball security issues. And you take it just down by 8 points going into half. It looks like they might even run the ball.
9: Well, they might. Darnold under center. Going to hand it off. Stutter step going up the middle. And a flag down, and that is Emmanuel Wilson. Wham. This has also been a flag fest on top of everything else. And the Boo Birds are out in Seattle. And a little more pushing and shoving between the 49ers and the Seahawks. Clock has stopped with 7 seconds to go. Here's the call.
11: Offense number 72. 10-yard penalty. Replay. First down.
9: One would think the Seahawks have to feel like they can't get in the locker room fast enough.
10: No, you got to be sprinting to the locker room right now.
9: Well, they can't get in there right now.
10: Can't do it. It's incredible right now. And again, I think, is that the seventh penalty by the Seahawks so far half?
9: And remember 14 last week for an all-time franchise record, 150.
10: And so there's the Boo Birds coming out because you hope that you got better. You hope that you fixed this throughout the week.
9: And from the 25, they're going to run another play. And getting to the 28 is Emmanuel Wilson, and that will be the end of the first half. So a crazy end and a crazy half. Halftime here in Seattle, the San Francisco 49ers 21, the Seattle Seahawks 13. Coming up next, Rob Brender will have the Coles Halftime Report. 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
27: Darnold under center.
9: And he's going to hand it off. The ball's loose in the end zone. And the 49ers say they fell on it. Let's see what the officials say. Touchdown, San Francisco. Can you believe that? Grayson Halton, the rookie, falls on the ball in the end zone. And you talk about a disaster for Seattle. Oh, my goodness. That's Helani dropping the ball again. Certainly was a disaster for Seattle. San Francisco takes advantage and again up 21-13 at the halftime break. Both quarterbacks have been under pressure all game long. Sam Darnold sacked four times, threw a pick in that first half. Brock Purdy for San Francisco was sacked three times. First three sacks he's taken this season. Two other games currently ongoing. Third quarter in Los Angeles. Broncos and Chargers knotted up at 10 apiece. Chargers hoping for their first win of the season. And halftime break in Arizona. Lions lead the Cardinals big 24-7. When we come back, we'll take you through the early portion of this Week 5 Sunday in the NFL. 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
1: 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Earlier today, in a game we had on many of these Sports USA stations, the Packers clobbered the Bears 31-7 at Lambeau Field. Both teams are now 3-2. Jordan Love had a pair of touchdown passes to Christian Watson. Vikings got past the Saints 23-13. Minnesota's 5-0. New Orleans fell to 1-4. The Texans finally win a game. They clobbered the Titans 26-3. Houston improving to 1-4. Tennessee falls to 0-5. And Houston head coach DeMeco Ryans announced after the game that they've acquired wide receiver Marvin Harrison Jr. in a trade with the Cardinals. The Steelers topped the Colts 34-22. Pittsburgh is 3-2. Indianapolis at 2-3. Aaron Rodgers had three touchdown passes. Patriots destroyed the Raiders 45-17. Both teams are now 3-2. Drake May, four touchdown passes and a touchdown run. Bengals got past the Dolphins 31-24. Cincinnati 3-2. Miami is 0-5. Jets beat the Browns 17-12. The Commanders and Giants finished in a 27-all tie. Jaguars beat the Eagles 19-17 in London. Jacksonville at 4-1. Philadelphia at 2-3. Our halftime show has been presented by Kohl's. 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Coming right up, we're going to send you back out to Lumen Field in Seattle. Larry Kahn and Brian Walter standing by for the second half between the 49ers and Seahawks. 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
9: Hey, Con. Brian Walters, glad you could join us. Some of the halftime stats. Brock Purdy, 8 of 14, 81 yards and a touchdown. And the first three times this year he has been sacked. Sam Darnold for Seattle, 8 of 14, 79 yards. no touchdowns and an interception. As far as the receivers are concerned, JSN with two catches for 42 yards. Mike Evans, three catches, 38 yards, and the touchdown. Christian McCaffrey, six carries, 34 yards, and a touchdown for San Francisco. And Emmanuel Wilson with 11 carries, 29 yards, and a touchdown for Seattle. 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Earlier today, we invited you to ask our pro, Brian Walters, anything about today's game. Today's question comes from Steve in Fort Lauderdale, and he wants to know more about playing in this stadium and how you compared it to some of the other stadiums around the league.
3: Yeah, well, something about this stadium that always sticks out is how smart the fans are. And I think you realize that when the Seahawks are on offense, how quiet it gets, but also how sustained it is throughout the entire game. A lot of stadiums you go play, and it is loud in the first quarter, pretty loud in the second quarter, but as the game fades in the third and fourth quarter, it gets a little really quiet. This one will be rocking all the way till the very end.
9: Well, first place on the line, and that's the way it should be. They weren't real happy with what took place at the end of the half. Seattle trying to keep some timeouts, and they lost the ball. George Helani, on a handoff from his goal line, dropped the ball, went into the end zone. It was a great play by the defender, Grayson Halton, who caused the fumble and then fell on the fumble, making it an 8-point lead for the 49ers, which is where we are right now. 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
3: Well, Larry, I think for Seattle it's simple. You got to take care of the ball. You got to stop shooting yourself in the foot and putting your defense in a tough situation. Right now, 49ers have 21 points. Well, all of them off of turnovers. They have not had to. The 49ers offense hasn't had to sustain a long drive, and that leads me to my key for the 49ers is sustain a long drive. I mean, you have shown that when you're backed up and you haven't had the ball on short field, that you cannot move the ball on the Seahawks defense. So this second half, I wouldn't be betting that the Seahawks are going to give you short fields like they have. So can you sustain a long drive against this Seahawks defense?
9: Well, average field position, courtesy of Keith Joseph, our statistician. 49ers have started their drives at the 50-yard line. Seahawks have started at their own 24. There's your story, just exactly what you're talking about.
3: Yeah, that's it. I mean, that's huge because really the Seahawks defense has played well. I really do think they've kept the playmakers of the 49ers in check a little bit, but when the longest drive that you've given up is 21 yards, I mean, you're in a tough spot. Your offense is putting you in a tough spot. So for Seattle, the offense has got to put their defense in better spots.
9: 49ers will kick it away to start the second half. From our right to our left. And fielding it on the run on the right side at the 10 to the 15-20 is Rashid Shaheed. One more time, Rashid Shaheed. And he takes it out to about the 35-yard line. So that's where Sam Darnold and company will put it in play and get the second half going. They actually mark it to 36 to the officials. So an 8-point game. 49ers leading at 21-13. And Darnold will start under center with Emmanuel Wilson as a single back. Darnold gives to Emmanuel Wilson, left side, and he gets hammered. Manages to fall forward for a yard, maybe two. Jaden Duggar, who's in there since Dre Greenlaw was ejected with about 6.5 minutes to go in the second quarter, he'll get credit for the stop. It's a gain of two.
3: And you talked about hearing hits all the way up here in the broadcast booth, and we heard that one. Jaden Duggar just kind of stood up Emmanuel Wilson right at the line of scrimmage.
9: Second down and 8 from the 38. Darnold under center. Fakes the handoff. Deep drop. Got a lot of time this time. Fires, and it's intercepted again. Same player for the 49ers at the 45-yard line of Seattle. San Francisco, excuse me. Renardo Green. And a flag is down where he went down.

0: So Darnold telegraphed one again. It was intended for Elijah Arroyo. And let's see what the officials are talking about now. This, not only have there been a lot of flags, Brian Walter, the discussions have been interminably long. Here is Lamb Clark.
1: After the change of possession, personal foul, unnecessary roughness, intercepting team number 18, a 15-yard penalty, first down, San Francisco.
2: Know where that personal foul sit on the intercepting team, but I think the 49ers are pointing like, no, that's number 18 on the Seahawks.
0: Yeah, I have no idea what they're...
2: In fact, it is. They are moving.
0: Eddie Pinheiro is... Yeah, Eddie Pinheiro's the kicker. He's not going to get that. So it's against the Seahawks.
2: And that makes more sense. That's on Elijah
0: Arroyo.
2: That's
0: on Elijah Arroyo, who was the intended receiver.
2: He was.
0: But we're going to take a break. Timeout. 14-11 to go in the third. 21-13, 49ers. 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
0: 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Grainger, for the ones who get it done. So the 49ers, after the fourth turnover their defense has caused, start again in Seattle territory at the 39. Purdy fakes a handoff, looking, wants to throw deep, flushed out, rolling to his left, and now he's just going to throw it away. He was out of the tackle box. Nick Eamon-Worry was there to put the pressure on, but that was good coverage in the secondary because he had a little bit of time to start, Brian.
2: He did have time.
1: In the pass, cross the line of scrimmage, second down.
2: He did have time, and it was only a two-man route by the San Francisco 49ers offense, and McCaffrey kind of came out late on that, and Purdy was trying to find something downfield, buying time, but there's just nothing doing good coverage on the back end.
0: This is the third drive the 49ers have started in Seattle territory. Second and 10 at the 39. Single back is McCaffrey. Purdy under center. Gives it to McCaffrey up the middle. And he's inside the 35 and takes it to the 34-yard line. A gain of five. Bring up third down and five for the 49ers.
2: I like that call by Kyle Shanahan. Second down, just give it to McCaffrey. Give it to your workhorse and pick up 5 yards or so and put yourself in a good third down where you're in field goal range, and so you could take a shot here. You can play for the first down at the sticks, but everything is open in front of you here.
0: 49ers coming in, best in the league, 57.5% conversions on third down attempts. So far today, just 2 of 7. Third and 5 from the 34. Purdy in the gun. Gets the snap. Has a lot of time. Now throwing left sideline and overthrows Mike Evans at the 20. He had him open for a moment.
2: It was a dangerous throw. It just looked like it floated on him a little bit more, and he might have gotten hit, and it caused it to sail a little bit, but he was kind of lucky that that ball got to the sideline, or else Seahawks could have intercepted that.
0: So this will be a field goal attempt for Eddie Pinheiro of 52 yards. His long on the year is 57. He is 2 out of 4 on field goal attempts from outside 50 this year. John Weeks will snap it. Corliss Waitman holds it. Kick is on the way. It's got distance, but it is no good. He missed it wide to the left. So the Seahawks avoid the disaster after the turnover. Timeout on the field. 13:11 to go in the third quarter. It remains the 49ers 21, the Seahawks 13. 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We'll be back after these local messages.

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7: Temperature 60 degrees, going up to 61. 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Seahawks defense comes up big, and they start at their own 42-yard line after the missed field goal, and on the pitch, right side, getting to midfield is Emmanuel Wilson, a gain of 8. So the Seahawks, despite the fact that the 49ers started in great field position inside the 40-yard line, did not give up any points. And we've still got an 8-point game, Brian Walters.
8: Again, the defense for the Seahawks just coming through in a tough spot. And able to give the Seahawks almost a redo on offense here. Just a recheck and able to get back at it on offense.
7: Second and 2 in midfield. Darnold under center. Wilson is the single back. Pitch to Wilson. Left side. Cuts it to the middle. Got the first down and more as he takes it to the 45 of San Francisco. What does it do on the sideline? You are an offensive player, okay? So let's put you in that position where the offense makes a mistake, 49ers get their fourth turnover of the game, then the defense stops them. What does that do for you as an offensive player on the sideline?
8: Well, it just kind of gives you a burst of energy, a little bit rejuvenated, because you saw these Seahawks offensive players on the sideline, on the bench.
7: First down at the 45. Darnold under center, pitches right side, and with some room and taking it to the 40 is Emmanuel Wilson. Go ahead, finish your thought.
8: They were on the bench, and they had their heads down, looking kind of lost, looking confused, what was going on, obviously not happy with how the offense has been performing. But then when your defense goes and has your back, and you're able to, like I said, a reset. It's almost a reset button. You had the ball almost at the same yard line that you started the half, and here you get to go and kind of redo the drive again.
7: And they're keeping it on the ground. Little smash-mouth football. Second down and 5 from the 49er 40. Polani, who has had trouble holding the ball today, one of two backs behind Darnold, who's under center. Darnold fakes the handoff to him. Deep drop. Got some time. Throwing left side. Got a man wide open at the 36. And that is A.J. Barner, the tight end, makes one man miss and is tackled at the 32 by Jaden Duggar. So that's a first down for Seattle at the San Francisco 32-yard line.
8: And that's what it does when you're committed to the run game, as Brian Fleury has been this whole entire game. You throw a play-action pass in there, and your tight end's able to sneak wide open into the flat and pick up a big gain on first down.
7: Most of the field in shadows at this point. A couple of sunny spots across the field in front of the 49er bench. Under center, Darnold pitches, and this is going nowhere. Back at the 35-yard line, Polani is tackled, and the 49ers were not fooled. Keon White, the first man there, will get credit for the tackle.
8: Keon White doing his job, setting the edge, not allowing George Halani on the outside, and there was no chance on this run play. Seahawks trying to get it outside, and Keon White just says no with the big 3-yard loss for him.
7: So the ball's at the 34. Second and long. They need to get to the 22 to get a first down. Shotgun for Darnold. Gets the snap. Looking, has time. Now flushed. Rolls to his left. Rolling, and throws it away. He's had some time in the pocket, Brian. Listen, we've seen this happen three or four times today where obviously the coverage has been really good and he hasn't wanted to force it because when he has forced it a couple of times, it's been picked.
8: Exactly, and there I saw his eyes. He was looking for Jackson Smith and Jigba, but Diamador Lenore was just locked down on him. Jackson Smith and Jigba had nowhere to go, no room to run. He tried to do an in-breaking route, but Lenore was all over it, and Sam Darnold was forced out of the pocket and throw it away.
7: Third and 12 at the 34 of San Francisco. 49ers leading at 21-13, 9:45 to go in the third quarter here on Sports USA. Shotgun formation for Sam Darnold. Three receivers left. Darnold gets the snap. Looking. Going to throw short left. Ball's caught at the 35. Making a man miss at the 30. And taking it to the 26 is George Helani. Jaden Duggar there again to make the stop, but it's well short of the first down. And a field goal unit will once again come on for the Seahawks.
8: Just a safety play for the Seahawks. Get a better chance at a field goal. Get a little closer for Jason Myers, and that's exactly what they did. Sam Darnold just throws it to the flat, and Helani picks up some extra yards, but you're going to have a fourth down kick here.
7: This will be a 43-yard attempt for Jason Myers. He has made two today, a 50-yarder and a 49-yarder. Good snap. Ball's down. Kick on the way. And it is perfect. Timeout on the field, 8:56 to go in the third. 49ers 21, Seahawks 16. 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
7: And they closed the gap. The 49ers now leading at 21-16 with just under 9 minutes to go in the third quarter here in Seattle. Larry Kahn, Brian Walters, glad you could join us. First place on the line in the NFC West. Kick in the air, and this will be taken at the one-yard line by Debo Samuel on the right side. He's to the 15, 20, 25, breaks a tackle at the 30, stays on his feet, and gets near the 35-yard line. Well, you talked about it earlier, Brian. The 49ers have been unable to have any kind of a lengthy drive in this game at all against the Seahawks defense.
8: None at all. Their longest drive so far this game, I believe, is about 21 yards after one of the turnovers. They had an opportunity there to start this half, to really almost start pulling away in this game with the short field at 39-yard line, and just were not able to get it done with the missed field goal.
7: Nine plays, 21 yards is indeed the longest drive of the game for the 49er offense. They start at the 34 and pitch it. This is McCaffrey, left side, gets across the 35 and takes it to the 38. 49ers with three touchdowns. The touchdown drives after an interception, it was four plays, 18 yards. Then, following an Emmanuel Wilson fumble, it was caused by Fred Warner. One play, 11 yards, a run by Christian McCaffrey, and the other touchdown came on defense. So the Seattle defense has been great, to say the least.
8: They have. They've been put in some tough spots by the Seahawks offense.
7: Second down and six at the 38. I formation, first time we've seen that. And Purdy fakes the handoff. Going to throw short, ball's caught, and the Seahawks are ready, although breaking one tackle, but not the next, is George Kittle. He has been very conspicuous by his absence so far in this game. I believe that's only his second catch of the day. It is.
8: Yeah, and he hasn't. They haven't been big catches at all. Just
7: no.
8: Little catches. He hasn't been able to kind of stretch the Seahawks defense, but no one really has on this 49ers offense quite yet. So Kittle's a guy that you want to watch because he can be that game-changing guy. He can make that game-changing play at any point.
7: That was a loss of a yard on that play. So from the 37, it is third down and seven. And this place is loud. Three receivers left, one to the right. Shotgun for Purdy. Seahawks showing blitz, and here they come. Purdy fires left side, and a diving interception at the 45. Getting up, running the other way. 30, 25, and out of bounds. Nehemiah Pritchett. Purdy telegraphed that one, and once again, the Seattle defense comes up huge.
8: Looked like Purdy was just trying to throw a little inside-out route to the sideline, and he just threw it behind his wide receiver, and Pritchett was in the perfect spot, able to come up with the big interception, and that is two huge plays by Nehemiah Pritchett today. Remember, earlier in the fumble, and now coming up with the big interception and putting the Seahawks offense with good field position.
7: So the Seahawks start at the 49er 23.

0: Second quarter.
1: Wilson again, the single back. Darnold again under center. Darnold hands it off. Wilson up the middle. And Wilson takes it to the 16-yard line. Going to bring up third down and three. What do you do here, Brian Walters?
2: Well, if I'm Brian Fleury here, I want to get Sam Darnold moving a little bit. I think you've used the play-action game, and you've kind of got him rolling out a couple times. He's found a tight end already in this half. So I'm trying to look A.J. Barner in a flat off a little play-action because you have been running the ball. You have been sticking to it, but let's throw that play-action off those runs.
1: Seattle on third and short, three or less yards. Worst in the league, only 4 of 11. That's 36%. Third and three here. Shotgun. Here comes a blitz. Darnold throws right side. JSN with the catch at the 15. Puts on a move. 10, 5, touchdown, Seattle.

0: Well, JSN doing what he does best, finding the open spot in the zone. He kind of hooks it out a little bit. Sam Darnold finds him, but then he puts his foot in the ground and cuts back to the middle of the field, making a few 49er defenders miss and showing a burst of speed through the middle, making it tough. And he just continues to impress. Like I talked about earlier, his sneaky speed, his ability to pull away from the defense, and that's exactly what he did there. Big play by Jaxon Smith-Njigba.
1: His seventh touchdown reception of the year. He leads the NFL, and the extra point is good. Timeout on the field. Seahawks back on top. 5:52 to go in the third. Seahawks 23, 49ers 21. 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
0: Offensive short field, able to punch it in for a touchdown.
1: Debo Samuel fields the ground ball kick at the 5, gets to the 20, and he's going to get just past the 20 to the 22, and that's it. And this season

0: Seahawks special team unit is fired up, as is the rest of their teammates, as are the rest of their teammates, because they have come up big. And for the 49ers, they've got 21 points, all three touchdowns coming off of turnovers. They have not moved the ball at all.
1: They have not, again, and here this San Francisco offense is going to be forced to go 78 yards on this Seahawks defense, and they haven't shown that they can go over 21 yards yet so far this
0: game. Longest drive of the day, 21 yards. They start at the 22, going from our right to our left. Shotgun for Brock Purdy. Gets the snap, four-man rush. Purdy steps up in the pocket, fires, and there is George Kittle at the 35, making a catch and tackled immediately. We were talking on the last drive that he has been somewhat not a part of this offense very much. Seahawks have done a great job of taking it away. You know that only Jerry Rice has more career catches as a San Francisco 49er than George Kittle?
1: That's incredible.
0: It's amazing, isn't it?
1: That is incredible. That's a fun stat there. And Kittle doing Kittle things right there, a little middle route, and Purdy was able to find him.
0: Gain of 12, first down 49ers at the 35-yard line in San Francisco territory. Shotgun again for Purdy. Gets the snap, pitches left side, and that's Deebo Samuel, and he is tripped up. Boy, he had a little running room if he was able to turn the corner. And now they're saying the ball came loose when he hit the ground. Wow. Seahawks fall on it. Josh Job, I didn't see that ball come out. Deebo's still down.
2: Running on the field was fumbled. Recovered by the defense. First down, Seattle.
0: Deebo's got it in his left hand. He wasn't tackled, so he hit the ground. The ball is on the ground, so if he wasn't tackled, and apparently he wasn't looking at the replay, he fell on the ball, might have knocked the wind out of him, but it came loose, and the Seahawks get it. Timeout. 4:59 to go in the third. Seahawks 23, 49ers 21. 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
0: Clark just made the announcement, even though he's not supposed to when everybody's in a commercial, that the ruling on the field stands. It looked like Drake Thomas might have tripped Deebo Samuel up, in which case the ball would not be a fumble because you can't. Boy, I tell you what. The ball hit the ground, but if he's untouched and he goes down and it hits the ground, then if it comes loose, it can be picked up by the defensive team. And that's exactly what happened. So another turnover in this game. And Seattle takes over at the San Francisco 36. Sam Darnold under center from the 36. Hands it off and getting a couple of yards is Emmanuel Wilson, and that's it. Fred Warner again.
1: Fred Warner has been all over the field today.
0: Unbelievable.
1: Every tackle in the middle. He is showing why he is one of the best. Emmanuel Wilson right there in the middle and nothing going for Seahawks.
0: Six turnovers in the game. Four by Seattle, two by San Francisco now. And as we mentioned, of the 44 points scored so far, 35 have come off turnovers, and the Seahawks are trying to add to that total right now. Second down and eight at the 34. Darnold in a pistol formation. Looking to throw. Got pressure. Dumps it off right side. It's caught by Emmanuel Wilson. He gets inside the 35, and what would have been nothing turns into a couple-yard gain as he takes it to the 32. And Grayson Halton, again, the rookie out of Oklahoma, with pressure on Sam Darnold.
1: Yeah, he's, again, making it difficult. I'm surprised Sam Darnold was able to get rid of this ball. I didn't think he was going to be able to, but he was able to get it out to his back, who turned a potential big loss sack into a 2 or 3 yard gain.
0: By the way, Deebo Samuel was on the 49ers sideline. We'll see what happens when they come back out on offense. But his ankle was bothering him, or what appeared to be his ankle. Third and six at the 32. Shotgun for Darnold. Four-man rush. Darnold throwing right side. Ball's caught and tackled at the 30 is George Helani. Good one-on-one tackle that time by Jair Brown, the safety.
1: That was fantastic by Jair Brown. Helani went straight to the flat. Looked like they were trying to get some kind of interference on Jair Brown between A.J. Barner and Jackson Smith and Jigba. But Jair Brown fought through it and was able to meet Helani in the flat short of the first down marker.
0: So Jason Myers will come out again looking for his fourth field goal of the day. This will be a 48-yarder and trying to add to the Seahawks lead, which is currently 23-21. Good snap, ball's down, kick is away, plenty of distance, and it is right down the middle. So more points off turnovers. ...48-yard field goal. His fourth of the day. A lot to unravel in this game.
1: There is, and as far as Jason Myers, 4 for 4 today and 100% on the year, you know, going into preseason, I know you don't want to talk about preseason a lot, but he was having some struggles early for the Seahawks team, and there's a lot of questions on his kicking, but man, he has the last five games 100%. He missed an extra point last week, but it is a breath of fresh air for all Seahawks fans, I know, to see him go come up 4 for 4, coming up big today.
0: So four plays, 6 yards. But the turnovers are costing each team. By the way, 49ers down now 26-21, so they're down 5. Prior to now, their largest deficit this year has been 4 points.
1: Incredible.
0: So Jacob Cowing and Jordan James are deep to receive the kick, so no Deebo Samuel here. And this will be Cowing at the 3 on the left side. He's to the 10, cuts out at the middle, 15-20, and he'll go down at 22. And then go backwards a yard, so mark it at the 21. Well, Brock Purdy and company have been able to do nothing on offense today, and I mean nothing. 21 yards, their longest drive of this football game. That's amazing.
1: It really is. I mean, and you know, you look just when you think they're about to get in a rhythm. I know Purdy found Kittle for a first down,
0: and now Cowing is slow to get up. He's not even up. So the injuries continue to hit, and as they look at him. 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Rob?
5: All right, Larry. In Los Angeles, they've got 8:50 to go in the quarter. The Broncos have come from behind to tie up the Chargers 17-all. Bo Nix to Cortland Sutton with the game-tying touchdown pass. It was Sutton's first touchdown reception on the season. And on the subsequent possession for the Chargers, they just turned the ball over. So the Broncos have the ball back deep in L.A. territory at their 23-yard line trying to go ahead. In Arizona, they've got 14:27 to go in the fourth quarter. Lions are all over the Cardinals, 38-14. Jared Goff, 232 yards passing, three touchdown tosses, two of those going to Jameson Williams. Goff also has a touchdown run. Jahmyr Gibbs, 110 yards on the ground, including a touchdown run. And in the process for Gibbs, he tied Barry Sanders for the most touchdowns scored by a player under 25 years old in NFL history. Back to you, Larry.
0: Thank you, Rob. 49ers. Jacob Cowing was able to get up and get off under his own power, but they're getting thin as far as receivers are concerned. And the Seahawks have done a great job of taking George Kittle away so far in this game. 49ers starting at their own 26. This crowd is roaring as the Seahawks have their biggest lead of the day, 26-21, with under 3 minutes to go in the third quarter. Three receivers to the right out of the gun. Purdy throwing a little slant. Ball's caught at the 25 and getting to the 30-yard line is that man, George Kittle. They'll give him progress to the 31. And what do you know? Some yellow laundry. Haven't seen that for a couple of plays. It's going to be against the 49ers. They're calling pass interference offense?
2: Pass interference. Offense number 84. 10-yard penalty. First down.
0: Calling that on Brandon Cooks. I'll tell you what. Kyle Shanahan is not a happy camper. He's letting the officials have it on the sideline. We get a chance to look at it again here.
1: I don't know if I see that call.
0: It's nowhere near the play.
1: They're setting up a screen to the right side, the 49ers are, and Brandon Cooks is just about to block, but it looked like Purdy had almost thrown it to Kittle already, coming back to the inside. I don't know if I agree with that call by the officials.
0: First and 20 at the 16. And Shanahan on the field, and he might be calling a timeout. He is. He's furious. I think the play clock was running down. It was.
2: San Francisco, the first of the half.
0: Kyle Shanahan's upset.
2: 30 seconds in length.
0: He's upset about the call previously, and because he was barking at the officials, he's saying they didn't get the ball placed after the penalty in the right amount of time, and the play clock was running down. Don't forget our Sports USA NFL doubleheader next Sunday, first at 12:30 Eastern, 9:30 Pacific. We'll be in the Meadowlands as the New York Giants host the New Orleans Saints. Then the late game, 4 Eastern and 1 Pacific. Patrick Mahomes and the Kansas City Chiefs will be hosting the LA Chargers. The NFL on Sports USA. First and 20 at the 16. Shotgun for Purdy. He's got two guys in the backfield with him to his left. Gets a snap. Four-man rush. Purdy throwing into traffic, and it's caught. Mike Evans at the 31-yard line. What a catch, and what a throw by Brock Purdy.
1: Oh, just at the perfect time, too. Just when the 49ers needed something good to happen, they keep pushing themselves backwards after that. And Mike Evans, the big body receiver right in the middle, big catch in traffic. He takes a hit from Ty Okada, the safety for the Seattle Seahawks, and is able to come up with it and put this offense back on track.
0: Second and 5 from the 31. And remember, Mike Evans has been bothered by rib injuries. They'll hand it off this time. McCaffrey up the middle, and he's got the first down across the 35. Well, maybe he doesn't. It looked like he got to the 36.5, and they're marking him shy of the 36. Wow.
1: From up here, it looked like he got past the
0: first down marker. It looked like he got it easily.
1: Kind of rolled past it, but officials say he's short.
0: They say his knee went down, so big third down play coming up. Third and about a foot and a half from just outside the 35-yard line of San Francisco. A minute 15 to go in the third quarter. Seahawks 26, 49ers 21. Purdy under center. We're looking at a little push from the tush. We are, and Purdy pushing. he's got the first down. I can say that with authority because the officials have said it with authority. And we're under a minute to go in the third quarter.
1: There was no doubt about that one. I like the tush-push. I think it's a good call, tough to stop. I think that was Luke Farrell behind Brock Purdy, just giving him that nudge that he needed. And they picked up about two or three on that. But that's a huge first down conversion for this 49er team. Backed up, first down and 20 after that penalty on Brandon Cooks, and they're able to convert this first down.
0: And you have mentioned their longest drive, 21 yards. They converted on first and 20. They managed to get the first down. So from the 37, a new set of downs. Purdy in the gun. Gets a snap, four-man rush. Purdy sets, fires over the middle. Ball is caught across the 40. George Kittle again, tackled immediately, and that will be the final play of the third quarter. End of three in Seattle. The Seahawks, 26. The 49ers, 21. 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We'll be back after these local messages.
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0: Welcome back to Seattle, a seesaw game as we start the fourth quarter. The Seahawks on top, 26-21. The biggest deficit the 49ers have faced this year. We've had a game that has featured six turnovers combined. ...47 points, and 38 of them have come off turnovers. ...49ers going left to right, looking at a second down and five at their own 42-yard line. Purdy under center. Kalon Black is the back. Purdy fakes the handoff, thrown over the middle. Mike Evans makes the catch, gets into Seattle territory at the 49-yard line. So this is, I believe, officially the longest drive of the day for the 49ers.
1: How about that? Over 21 yards, finally, the 49ers have done it. But what they've been doing is finding the middle of the field, whether it be George Kittle or Mike Evans. Purdy has been peppering the middle of the field in that mid-range 5 to 10-yard hole that he's finding there, and it's been working for him here on this drive.
0: Yeah, they've gone 26 yards, I believe, on this drive, or something close to that. 45 officially, thank you, Keith Joseph. First down at the 49 of Seattle. They'll pitch it right side, flag down, two flags down, runner down for a loss back at the 47. That was Kalon Black. And it was Ty Okada who made the stop, the safety. But let's see, two different flags, I think maybe for two different penalties. Lan Clark will attempt to sort it out.
2: Holding. Offense number 84. A penalty decline. Second down.
0: It's on Brandon Cooks, who just got called for offensive pass interference earlier on this drive. So the ball's back at the 47, a loss of four. So why take the penalty to pick up an extra yard if you're Mike McDonald and then you give him another down? So second down and 14 from the 49 or 47. Purdy in the shotgun. Two receivers right, two to the left. Four-man rush. Purdy up the middle. Purdy is going to dive back to the original line of scrimmage, which is the 49 of Seattle.
1: Seattle's doing a good job of collapsing the pocket, not letting Purdy stand back there unprotected. And Purdy, you can sense it. He can feel that pressure, and that forced him to pull that earlier than he wanted to and pick up about 3 or 4 yards on that game.
0: Well, he mentioned he hadn't been sacked in the first four games this year. He's been sacked three times today, and he has been pressured a whole lot more than that. Third and 10 at the Seahawks 49. Purdy in the shotgun. Gets a snap, four-man rush. Purdy looking, throwing over the middle. Mike Evans again at the 30. What a catch. He went up high. He used all of his 6'5 frame, got the ball, and gets it down to the 26-yard line, a gain of 23. Oh, is he something?
1: I said he might be a mismatch for this against the Seahawks defense earlier in the game because of his size. He's smaller corners. And here, another in-breaking route at about 20 yards, and he goes up and gets it. Josh Jobe was trying to catch up with him, but the size of Mike Evans allows him to come up with this big pass and a big conversion for this team.
0: Evans, 6 catches, 85 yards, and a touchdown today. Under center is Purdy, fakes the handoff from the 26. Pressured, tries to get away, drops the ball as he's being sacked, and somehow or other, one of the 49ers falls on it back at the 37-yard line. Brock Purdy was going down. He's trying to say my knee was down, but he held the ball out.
1: I think he's trying to say he was trying to pass this ball, that he flipped it forward, and with his intended receiver, tight end Luke Farrell, in front of him. I think he's claiming he tried to pass that.
0: It sure looked like he dropped it. Eamon Wara was the man that had him. Actually, you know what? That is a pass. That's a pass. Looking at the replay, that is a pass. And again, the officials are trying to figure it out. This has been a disaster from the officiating standpoint.
1: And I would have...
0: You're going to call grounding?
2: Intentional grounding. Offense number 13. A 10-yard penalty. It's a loss of down. Second down.
0: I'm not sure about that because he had a player in the vicinity. I think it was a tight end, wasn't it?
1: Yeah, it was Luke Farrell. Number 89 was right in front of him, but maybe because he was engaged blocking. And
0: that could be. Kyle Shanahan discussing it. We're going to get a chance to look at it again. Here's Lan Clark.
2: They're reset the clock to 12:26. 12-2-6.
0: Well, it didn't get back to the line of scrimmage, for one thing. But he wasn't throwing it away intentionally. Kyle Shanahan is apoplectic on the sidelines.
1: Yeah, and I see his argument. I don't like that call. I think he has a tight end in the vicinity, and they should have picked up that flag.
0: Second and 21 at the 37. Purdy out of the gun. Going deep one-on-one, looking for Evans, and he makes the catch on the right sideline. Unbelievable again. Makes it inside the 10. Beat Josh Jobe. First and goal, San Francisco at the Seattle 9-yard line. Mike Evans is putting on a clinic today.
1: And why not? I always say this, feed the hot hand. When Mike Evans has made catch after catch today on this drive, so give him a chance. Give him a jump ball to go up against these smaller corners, and that's exactly what Brock Purdy did. Delivered a perfect pass where only Mike Evans could get it. He goes up and makes a fantastic play. Big first down.
0: First and goal just inside the 10. Purdy under center. Single back is Christian McCaffrey. Evans to the right. McCaffrey in motion to the right. Purdy to throw. Looking. Underhands it to a tight end. That is caught at the 12. And George Kittle on the right side takes it to the 7. Ernest Jones with the tackle. That was a design play. It was just funky looking.
1: It was a little underneath tight end screen. It looked like the offensive linemen were trying to get out in front of Kittle. The pressure, I think, made Purdy just get rid of this a little sooner than he wanted. Didn't give it time for the play to develop, and Kittle able to make a little bit of something out of nothing.
0: Second and goal from the 7. Seahawks 26, 49ers 21, just over 11 minutes to go in the fourth. Shotgun snap to Purdy. Looking, fires over the middle. There's no play. No play. It's caught. Would have been a touchdown, but I think Seattle called a timeout before the snap.
2: Timeout. Seattle. The first of the half. Be 30 seconds in length.
0: Wow. Okay, well, we've got 30 seconds. Rob Brender at our Sports USA studios in Los Angeles will not be joining us. That's about the way everything else has gone here today. This broadcast is presented by Authority of Sports USA. The Seattle Seahawks and the San Francisco 49ers, and may not be reproduced or retransmitted in any form. The accounts and descriptions of this game may not be disseminated without the express written consent of Sports USA, the Seahawks, and the 49ers. All right, second and goal, San Francisco, from the Seattle 7-yard line. San Francisco in the red zone this year has scored every time. 15 out of 15, 13 of 15 touchdowns. Purdy out of the gun. Pressure, steps up, rolling to his left, turning sideways, back in the end zone, and it is caught. Touchdown, San Francisco. Brandon Cooks with the diving catch. His first catch is a 49er, and San Francisco regains the lead.
1: Well, Brandon Cooks caught the initial touchdown before the timeout from the Seahawks, and looks like they're
0: now what?
1: Talking about something here.
0: Well, one official called it a touchdown. We're looking at a replay back in the end zone. Cooks dives. And that's a catch. I don't have any idea what these officials are doing. They're going to go for two. Okay. Wow.
1: There it is. Yes.
0: All right. So it is a touchdown. 49ers are up 27-26 and will go for two.
1: Good job by Brandon Cooks coming up with that pass.
0: Yeah,
1: a little scrambled. Low ball, and he was able to go get his hands underneath it, come up with a big first catch as a 49er for a touchdown.
0: So the Niners go for two from the 2-yard line. Shotgun formation for Brock Purdy. McCaffrey to his left. Purdy looking to throw. Throws left side. Mike Evans can't bring it down. Down. That's going to be PI against Josh Jobe. Boy, they are really picking on Josh Jobe. You mentioned the height difference, 6'5 to 5'11.
1: Yeah, they really are. And Josh Jobe really doesn't have much of a chance here as he's grabbing it.
0: Oh, he's grabbing
2: pass interference. Defense number 29. The penalty will be worth half the distance to the goal. Retry.
0: So now it goes from the 1-yard line.
1: Just retry. But yeah, Josh Jobe just kind of grabbing it. Mike Evans' waist, pulling him down, trying to do whatever he can to keep up with the 6'5 frame of Mike Evans. And they're going to throw that flag 10 out of 10 times.
0: So, 2-point conversion again. This one from the 1-yard line. Three receivers to the right, one to the left. Purdy in the shotgun now goes up under center to maybe change the play. McCaffrey in the backfield with him. Shotgun snap. Design roll to the right. Purdy looking. Now rolls to his left. Throws into the end zone, and it is caught. 2-point conversion is good. Guess who? Mike Evans. Unbelievable performance by Mike Evans today.
1: Unbelievable. And again, using his body. How many times have I said that today? Kind of sealing off Josh Jobe again, the corner on the defense, and Mike Evans coming up with a huge play.
0: Timeout on the field. 11:02 to go in the fourth quarter. 49ers 29, Seahawks 26. 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
7: 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Khalid Kareem able to get up and walk off under his own power for San Francisco. So Seattle looking at a second down and one at the 49 or 46-yard line, trailing by three, 29-26, with 10.5 to go in the fourth quarter. Darnold under center, Emmanuel Wilson the single back. They give it to Wilson, stutter step up the middle, and he's got the first down inside the 45 to the 44. Boy, there have been some violent hits. A lot of guys shaken up in this game. Gray Greenlaw ejected midway through the second quarter. First place on the line in week five. And don't forget, besides these two teams in this division, the NFC West, lurk the Los Angeles Rams, who everybody and their brother said will win the Super Bowl, which pretty much means they won't. But they got off to the shaky start. They'll be hosting the Buffalo Bills on Monday Night Football tomorrow. First down from the 49er, 44. Darnold under center, fakes the handoff. Being chased as he rolls to his right, throws, ball's caught, right side, 35-30, 25 and out of bounds at the 22-yard line, Rashid Shaheed. 22 yards, first down Seattle at the San Francisco 22.
8: You just have Rashid Shaheed on a crossing route, going across the formation. Sam Darnold rolling to his right. I think, throws the best pass that he has thrown all day on the run out to his right and puts it in stride to Rashid Shaheed, just out of reach of the 49er backer, Luke Gifford.
7: First down at the 22-yard line. Pistol formation. Darnold hands it off, bouncing off one tackle, but not the next, and only getting a yard to the right side is Emmanuel Wilson.
8: And Brian Fleury sticking to this run game. And I like that he has shown the commitment to it, no matter if he hasn't gotten explosive plays from it or not. But he's going to give it to Emmanuel Wilson and try to wear this 49ers defense down.
7: Second down and nine at the 21 of the 49ers. Wilson, 20 carries, 61 yards and a touchdown. Darnold under center. Wilson remains the single back. They put a tight end in motion. Could be a fullback, but they're going to throw instead. And it goes to that tight end on the right side. Making the catch inside the 20 is A.J. Barner. And he is held at the 17-yard line by Jair Brown.
8: Again, Sam Darnold just threading the needle, just out of reach of Luke Gifford again, who's really trying to get his hands on these passes from Sam Darnold, but Sam Darnold just put him just out of reach and able to get the positive game to his tight end.
7: Third and five at the 17. Darnold in the gun. Three receivers left, one to the right. Darnold gets the snap. 49ers rush four. Darnold steps up. Darnold steps into a would-be tackler, and down he goes. He just ran right into the hands and arms of Keon White. That'll be another sack. Fifth of day for a 49er team that had only six all season coming in.
8: And sometimes I think you can try to get too cute as an offensive coordinator. You had Jackson Smith and Jigba in the backfield. They were trying to work him on a route out of the backfield, and the 49ers were not fooled by it. And Sam Darnold had nowhere to go and just had to eat it and take the sack. And really good job that he didn't fumble that.
7: Jason Myers will try to make his fifth field goal of the day. This will be a 40-yard attempt. It is on the way. And it is good, and we are all tied up. 6:55 to go in the fourth quarter, 29-29. And let's check in with Rob Brender at our Sports USA studios in Los Angeles and see what else is happening around the NFL. Rob?
9: All right, Larry, they have gone final in Los Angeles. The Chargers found a way to lose again. The Broncos beat them 23-17. Denver improving to 3-2. The Chargers 0-5 for the first time since 2003. They are late in the fourth quarter now in Arizona. Lions are all over the Cardinals, 45-21. Jahmyr Gibbs, 151 yards on the ground and a pair of touchdowns. The Lions are going to improve to 3-2. The Cardinals are going to lose their fourth game in a row. They are going to fall to 1-4. Earlier today, Jaguars beat the Eagles 19-17 in London. In a game we had on many Sports USA stations, the Packers walloped the Bears 31-7. Big game for Jordan Love with a couple of touchdown passes. Texans won for the first time this year. They beat the Titans 26-3. Bengals got past the Dolphins 31-24. Joe Burrow, four touchdown passes. Patriots walloped the Raiders 45-17. Back to you, Larry.
7: Thank you, Rob. Well, we got 6:55 at least left. That's what we got left in the fourth quarter. And these two teams battling for first place in the NFC West, and it has been just that. It has been quite the battle. Five field goals for Jason Myers, who kicks this kickoff away, and it's fielded at the 4-yard line to the 10, 15, right side at the 20, 25, 30, and out of bounds shy of the 35 is Jordan James. Jordan James, kind of an interesting story, Brian Walters. He's the guy that came over fifth-round draft choice in 2025, and that was the pick that the 49ers got from Washington in the trade for Deebo Samuel. And of course, Deebo played his 1 year in Washington, came back here as a free agent, here being San Francisco. So the Niners will start at their own 32-yard line, going left to right, tied at 29. Each team with two timeouts left. Under center is Brock Purdy. On the delay, gives to McCaffrey, and McCaffrey with some room across the 35. Takes a shot as he gets to the 40, but it's an 8-yard pickup.
8: The 49ers will take that all day. McCaffrey up the middle to pick up 8 yards on a first down play. I wouldn't be surprised if they just did it again, ran that one back and give it to McCaffrey up the middle one more time.
7: Well, I'm sure Kyle Shanahan would like to eat as much clock as possible and come away with points. But until the last drive, the 49ers were able to do virtually nothing on offense. Second and two at the 40-yard line of San Francisco. Purdy under center. Gets the snap, gives to McCaffrey, trying to go wide left. He's got the first down and more. 45, 50, and into Seattle territory. Takes it down to the 47-yard line. Why not? Give it to your best player, as they say. He's the best running back, certainly. He's had 70 games with 100 or more yards from scrimmage. Only Derrick Henry has more among active players. Derrick Henry with 71.
8: And what an incredible career for McCaffrey. And there it wasn't up the middle, but it was just off the tackle and found the edge and was able to use his speed to get outside and pick up the big game.
7: Gain of 13 right there. First down 49ers at the 47 of the Seahawks. Crowd making as much noise as possible. Shotgun for Brock Purdy. Gets the snap. Fakes the handoff to McCaffrey. He's being chased as Purdy. Purdy dumps it off to McCaffrey, right side. Makes a man miss and gets to the 45-yard line. He got 3 yards How he turned that into positive yardage, I have no idea. What a play.
8: It's incredible. I thought Brock Purdy was going to be sacked about three or four different times on that play. The way he maneuvers in the pocket, he avoids the rushes, and able to kind of just flick it out to McCaffrey. He was able to pick up 3 yards. A lot for a three-yard gain, but they got it done.
7: McCaffrey now 56 straight games with 50-plus scrimmage yards, third most in NFL history. O.J. Simpson had 61 from 1972 to 76. He's tops on the list. Second down and 7, and they hand it off to Kalon Black, and he's got the first down. And fighting for extra yardage as he was stopped at the 37 and carried it all the way down to the 33. And George Kittle signals to the stands, first down San Francisco.
8: It's probably about the worst thing you could have happen if you're the Seahawks defense is allowing these big gash run plays because the clock continues to roll. And if the 49ers can continue to control this clock like this, I mean, you're going to put your offense in a tough spot to have a chance to tie this game or take
7: the
8: lead.
7: Well, what they've got to try and do is keep them off the scoreboard, obviously, but it's certainly out of the end zone. First down at the 33. Purdy under center, fakes the handoff, going to dump it to McCaffrey. Left side, 35, cuts it up the middle, and takes it to the 29. Ernest Jones, the middle linebacker, leading tackler on the Seahawks squad there to make the stop. And if he didn't make the stop, McCaffrey's got another 10.
8: And it looked like he had Jake Brendel out there, the starting center, leading the way, and Ernest Jones was able to shake that block and come up with a huge open field tackle, which isn't an easy thing to do against McCaffrey. Almost a touchdown saving play if you ask me.
7: Second down and 6 from the 29. Under 3.5 to go in the fourth, tied at 29. Purdy under center, the back is Kalon Black. He gets the ball, cuts it up the middle, and Kalon Black still fighting, gets inside the 25 to the 24. He's going to be a yard short of the first down. And that clock becoming a huge factor right now. 3:07, 3:06 to go.
8: And we have third down and short. I don't think the 49ers are going to do anything cute here. They kind of showed that earlier in the game. They tried to throw on a couple third and shorts, and it didn't come out right for them. So I think they're going to stick to this run game, stick to what has been working, and try to get this first.
7: Well, they bring a tight end in at fullback. Third and 1 from the 24. Black is the tailback. Black gets the ball. Black gets hit in the backfield. He didn't get it. He lost a yard to the 25. So it's 4th and 2. If you're Kyle Shanahan, do you go for the field goal? Jaron Reed made the stop. Or do you go for it? Here comes the field goal unit. You got to take the points.
8: You have to take the points. On the road, take the lead. Your defense has shown that they can come up with a big turnover. They can come up with a big stop. It's been tough for both offenses really today. So, yeah, taking the points is the right
7: call. What a great play by Jaron Reed, the defensive tackle in his 11th year out of Alabama. 49ers will let this run down to the 2-minute warning. 2:03, 2:02, 2:01. 2 minutes to go in the fourth quarter in Seattle. Niners 29. Seahawks 29. 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
7: Thanks to a great defensive play by Jaron Reed of the Seahawks, the 49ers, who had a third and one at the 24, are now looking at a fourth and two at the Seahawks 25. And Kyle Shanahan, not hesitating, he is sending out the field goal unit. Eddie Pinheiro, who has made 29 straight inside 50. And we have just certainly jinxed him on this one. We'll try and give the 49ers the lead. This will be a 44-yard field goal attempt. John Weeks will snap it. Corliss Waitman will hold it. Right between the hash marks. Good snap. Ball's down. Kick is on the way. Plenty of distance, and it is perfect. So with 1:56 left, the 49ers regain the lead, 32-29.

0: That drive, 8 plays, 43 yards, took just under 5 minutes. That's the biggest thing, Brian Walters.
1: That was. I mean, and they got the run game going, and that's why they were able to control the clock and take all that time off. Kind of some big gashes in the middle against that Seahawks defense. So it was a big-time drive for that 49ers offense, something that we hadn't really seen for the entire day. But they were able to control the clock, get going, and get points on the board, and now put the pressure on the Seahawks offense.
0: Well, beware of that man, Rashid Shaheed, on this kickoff. Again, the Seahawks have 2 timeouts left. Brock Purdy on the day, 17 of 27, 182 yards, 2 touchdowns, 1 interception. Been sacked 3 times. McCaffrey, 68 yards rushing, 10 receiving. And Mike Evans, 7 catches, 113 yards, and a touchdown, and also a 2-point conversion catch. Kicking the air, fielded at the 5. That is Shaheed, right up the middle, 15, cuts to the left of the 20, 25. Flag is down as he's out of bounds, and 2 more flags come with it. He's out of bounds at the 30, but this, I'm sure, will be a hold against Seattle. Lan Clark, who's getting his SAG card for this.
2: During the return, holding, receiving team number 27, 10-yard penalty, first down, Seattle.
0: He's talked more than you have on the air today, Brian.
1: Oh, man, I know. They've had a lot of time, a lot of flags thrown today, a lot of meetings, a lot of dead time. But that one, that holding
0: that
1: call was,
0: that was obvious.
1: Right in front of him. They had to throw that. And that's Avery Smith, a guy that Seahawks actually acquired over a trade just at Final Cuts. Interesting acquisition by the Seahawks.
0: So the drive starts at the 15-yard line for Sam Darnold and the Seattle offense. Beware of JSN. Darnold out of the gun. 4-man rush. Darnold looking, throwing, and he's got a man at the 35, at the 40. It's JSN. He's at midfield. Oh, my goodness, what a run after the catch.
1: What'd you say, Larry? Beware of who?
0: Who was that guy?
1: Who's that guy? Number 11?
0: Jackson Smith and Jigba. Wow.
1: And again, I mean, just coming up with a huge play, in-breaking route. Uses his hands, but then it's the yards after the catch that is so good with Jackson Smith and Jigba. I mean, just so impressive, and this gets the Seahawks in perfect position to tie this thing.
0: 35 yards, they're looking to win it. Ball's at midfield, first down, Seattle. Darnold gets the shotgun snap, looking right, throwing a slant drop at the 43. Good coverage, and down on the field, not getting up, is that man, JSN. But he's off now.
1: He took a big shot from Malik Mustafa, who's a big hitter for this San Francisco 49ers defense. We've talked about him already with the big hit, and he shell-shocked JSN a little bit. But if I'm Sam Darnold, I probably don't throw that to JSN with the safety creeping up like that. Kind of let him out to dry.
0: And JSN goes to the sideline. So second and 10 from midfield with your best receiver on the sideline. Darnold in the shotgun. 2 receivers. Make it 3 to the right, 1 to the left. Darnold gets the shotgun snap. Here comes pressure. He steps up. He gets away. Rolls to his right. Rolling, rolling, firing. Deflected off his receiver's hands on the right sideline at the 43-yard line. That was A.J. Barner, the tight end. Fred Warner with the pressure on Darnold. And it'll bring up third down and 10. And you know who's coming back on the field, number 11.
1: He's okay. A little shaken up after the hit, but he's back. But Sam Darnold, I don't know how he escaped this.
0: I don't either.
1: Both quarterbacks are kind of doing Houdini acts in that backfield, and he's able to roll to the right and at least throw the incompletion and avoid the sack.
0: Third and 10 from midfield. 49ers 32, Seahawks 29, 1 minute left in the fourth quarter. Shotgun. Here comes a blitz. They pick it up. Darnold with time, throwing to the left side off the hands of JSN. At the 23, and he might have gone if he catches that ball, and that's a catchable pass.
1: A catchable pass, not a perfect pass, but very, very

0: play clock at 3. Shotgun, timeout, Seattle. Yeah, the Seattle bench saw it. They weren't going to get that playoff.
1: The second of the half. Be 30 seconds in length.
2: Well, this gives Brian Fleury a little bit time to draw up his best play, the play that he needs right here. Fourth down, game on the line. I mean, you have to be looking back at JSN, though. That's what I think. I think you have to go to your playmaker, the guy that has really been the heart and soul of this Seahawks offense all season long and even all last year. So I would be shocked if they look away from him. Let Jaxon Smith-Njigba do what he does best and get open for Sam Darnold.
0: You know who's been quiet today is Cooper Kupp.
2: Mm-hmm. He had that one first down conversion early in the game down at the goal line.
0: One catch for 6 yards.
2: And that was it after that.
0: Well, he's on the field now. We'll see what they do. Fourth and 10, Seattle. The ball right at the 50-yard line. Seahawks trailing the 49ers 32-29, 54 seconds to go in the fourth quarter. Three receivers right, one to the left. Shotgun for Sam Darnold. 49ers rush 4. Darnold steps up in the pocket. He throws left side. It's caught at the 43. It is Cooper Kupp. He dives. Did he get the first down? They're going to say he didn't. At the 41 is where they mark it. This, of course, will be reviewed. They did go to Cooper Kupp. 49ers kept him from getting to the 40. The officials on the field say San Francisco ball.
1: The runner was short of the first down. Change of possession. First down. That's good stuff.
0: Oh, he didn't get it. We got the pylon or the sideline camera.
1: Really, on the previous play is under review.
0: Of course, it's under review. Well, he's stretching.
2: It's close, Larry.
0: It's really
2: close.
0: This is going to be interesting. And Crowd thinks he got the first down.
2: Crowd's erupting, seeing the replay here in the stadium. And Larry, you called it. You said, "Where's Cooper Kupp been?" There he is.
0: Yeah, even a blind squirrel finds an acorn occasionally. He took a hit, but he's. He's reaching as he's out of bounds, but his body, well, again, if the foot comes down, then it's clear cut, but the foot wasn't down. I think this might be a first down.
2: I think they might give it to him at that final stretch because no foot goes out of bounds before that ball crosses that first down line. But what an effort to even give yourself a chance to reach for that first down by Cooper Kupp. Huge, huge call here.
0: Where is Gary Cavalletto when we need him? He went and took a job with the NFL in New York. He's probably looking at this play. Seahawks think he got it, of course. 49ers think he didn't. And we wait. If it's not a first down, the 49ers escape with a win. If it is a first down, we've got 47 seconds left. Now, it's where the ball goes out of bounds, is it not?
2: It
0: and
2: is.
0: That's shy of
1: after
0: the strike.
1: After reviewing the play, the ruling on the field stands.
0: Yeah,
1: it is. San Francisco.
0: So that is it. What a game, and what a win for the San Francisco 49ers, although they still have to snap the ball a couple of times and take a knee. What an effort by Cooper Kupp, and what a game.
2: What a game, and just for this 49ers team, a huge win. Now improving to 5-0. Seahawks go to 3-2. So you essentially now, if you're the 49ers, have a three-game lead because you have that tiebreaker right now. You're up 2, but now that tiebreaker is really I know there's a lot of season left, but, man, the 49ers have to be happy getting out of here with the win and in sole possession of first place of the West.
0: Brock Purdy will take a knee. We'll see if the Seahawks even bother to call a timeout. I don't believe they will. Yep, they might. Crowd doesn't like the call, but it was the right call.
2: It definitely was. And one of those things where if on the field they ruled it a first down, I don't know if maybe they wouldn't have overturned it, but since it was ruled short on the field, just no video evidence to overturn.
0: Yeah, they said
2: overturn.
0: It stands. It wasn't confirmed it stands. All right, one more knee. There it is, and that is it.
2: Wow.
0: What a game. The San Francisco 49ers, who had the lead, fell behind, came from behind to win. It's their fifth 5-0 start in the Super Bowl era. They reached at least the NFC Championship game in each of the other times they did it. Seattle's first loss at home in over a year. The last one was October 5th of last year against the Tampa Bay Bucks. And next week, the 49ers go home to take on Washington on Monday night. And Seattle's got a short turnaround. They have to go to Denver to play the Broncos on Thursday night. That is tough, and this was a physical

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1: The main thing
0: with Freddie and Harry.
2: Oh, we know you got plenty to say about that colossal disaster failure involving the Dallas Cowboys losing to a winless, no longer winless Tampa Bay Buccaneers team. 0-4 coming in, 1-4 coming out. Say what you got to say at 888-SAY-ESPN, 888-729-3776. It's HD. I warned people before the season got started about the Cowboys defense. Oh, they got Christian Parker, the new defensive coordinator. They got these new guys and everything like that. They have plenty of new pieces. This defense is not going to be as bad as it was last year. You know what? They were right. They're worse. Each and every team they played this year has gotten at least 378 yards in total offense. They allowed a Tampa Bay Buccaneers team with an undrafted quarterback and Jalen Daniels to go 19 for 23 throwing the football. And then they allowed Bucky Irving, who's a really good running back, to get in touch with his inner Derrick Henry and run downhill against them for .165. They ran for 240 yards of total offense. I warn people, don't look at different things and new things and say, now it's got a new shine. Out with the old, in with the new. They're right. They're not as bad as they were last year. HD, this defense is worse through week 5 in Dallas.
3: Freddie, I'll be honest with you. I never thought in a million years that the Dallas Cowboys defense could be any worse than they were a season ago. Right? I'm tapping the floor with my foot, ladies and gentlemen.
2: I was cursing the TV last night, the Cowboys fan.
3: I'm tapping the floor with my foot. This defense is underground from what they were last year. Last year, they were here, right here on the floor.
2: Right.
3: They are underground. I'm talking about you have to dig up a large amount of dirt to understand where this defense is at the moment. And Freddie, it's like that Public Enemy song, don't believe the hype.
2: Well, yeah.
3: Don't believe the hype. I tried to get you to believe the hype before the season started.
2: Yeah.
3: You stayed still. You was firm in your thought process.
2: Absolutely.
3: You said, I have to see it to believe it.
2: Mm-hmm.
3: But what I witnessed with my two eyes last night, one of the things or a few things that coaches should never have to coach from any type of player or unit.
2: Because you said they just want to get up, and I circled this.
3: Attitude, energy, effort. And it was not there last night. In any phase of the game, but I'm going to start defensively. Freddie, they had 14 missed tackles last night.
2: That's it?
3: 14.
2: I thought they had more.
3: I agree with you there. They allowed 241 rush yards and 2 rushing touchdowns. They had 4 penalties on defense that allowed the Tampa Bay Buccaneers to get first downs. And then they allow the Buccaneers offense to be 7 for 13 on third downs.
2: Including one on 3rd and 21.
3: The 3rd and 21 is what really threw me for a loop. I'm sitting in my hotel room and I'm watching the game. I said, oh man, they got him, 3rd and 21. When Emeka Ibuka caught the football, I said, how is this even possible? But the time, the inability to, I would say, pressure the quarterback and sack the quarterback and get him on the ground.
2: Mm-hmm.
3: Jalen Daniels had all the time in the pocket to make the throw.
2: Absolutely.
3: But then to be so lackluster in coverage and not aware of the down and distance, keep everything in front of you, force the quarterback to throw the ball short, rally up, and make the tackle. But even that's not a given because, boy, I thought it was as simple as see ball, get ball when we were all young and growing up playing Mighty Might, a little league football.
2: Uh-huh.
3: See ball, get ball, it's not relevant when you talk about the Dallas Cowboys and their defense.
2: Yeah.
3: So when I say don't believe the hype, turn it up for me, y'all. Don't believe the hype. Don't believe the hype. Anything that I told you about the Dallas Cowboys before the season and their defense, don't believe the hype.
2: Mm-hmm.
3: I was wrong.
2: I warned you. I'm going to give you a different Public Enemy song when it comes to Cowboys defense. They can't get up. They always get down. They're like 911. They're joking your town when it comes to the Dallas Cowboys and that defense. This is when you know things are this bad for the Cowboys defense. When Jerry Jones, the owner of the Cowboys, continues to be the voice of reason. But even Jerry Jones, I'm starting to have my limits.
4: Extraordinarily disappointed. You really do need to get it done when it's there to take. And They basically were very physical. I thought both their fronts. Was really surprised at how well they ran the ball, how they ran it between the tackles. That was surprising. And we thought if they were going to run it, they'd do it outside. And I thought we'd put it on the quarterback's shoulders, their staff, their quarterback, all their players. Got a great victory here tonight. And it was a tough loss for us.
2: When Jerry Jones sounds like that, at this point, I know we're in bizarre world. Because normally, Jerry would be all about cameras here, microphones there, and saying this and saying that. He was like, look, because he knew the game plan. They shared the game plan with them. If they executed that game plan, we're not talking about an embarrassing loss by the Dallas Cowboys, another pitiful effort by their defense. He said it perfectly. They have a rookie quarterback. We weren't expecting the bouncer to the outside, but why did we not make the adjustments? I'm not trying to speak for Jerry Jones, but when Jerry Jones is making sense, that's when things are really bad with the Dallas Cowboys and their defense.
3: Well, you have to be honest about what you're seeing if you're the general manager and also the owner of the football team. And that's exactly what Jerry Jones is doing. Freddie, Quinnen Williams is making a lot of money.
2: Mm-hmm.
3: I need Quinnen Williams to start showing up for the 2026 NFL season for the Dallas Cowboys. Kenny Clark, where has he been?
2: Oh, he looks great.
3: He's been non-existent.
2: Yeah.
3: Deron Bland is making a ton of money.
2: Yeah.
3: They recently just paid him not too long ago.
2: He can't even keep his own feet in secondary.
3: The way Tez Johnson made him fall down on that explosive play on the second possession of the second half for the Tampa Bay Buccaneers on offense was very, very shameful. And then you have an opportunity towards the end of the ball game to catch an interception and run to the end zone. And now all the offense has to do is get the 2-point conversion.
2: Right.
3: You dropped it.
2: Yeah.
3: That's what they paid you for.
2: Yeah.
3: They paid you.
2: He did everything right except catch the ball.
3: To catch the football and returned it in the end zone for a touchdown. That was one of the bold, I would say, bullet points from your agency to Jerry Jones and Stephen Jones to pay you the money that they're paying you. Is that you intercept the football and you can take it to the crib.
2: Because he catches that ball. That's a pick six. No one's catching him. Not a soul. But that was a colossal, colossal failure again. It was a whole big pizza pie of failure. Slice here, slice there, slice everywhere. That's the kind of pizza they had last night that they served up to themselves. It's not just on the defense. The offense didn't play well after the first drive. The coaching at times, the decisions were lackluster as well. It was an embarrassment. And you know what, Dallas Cowboys? You earned this embarrassment. It's not just the defense being embarrassing. The offense had no imagination. You pointed this out today. By the way, he's Harry Douglas. I'm Freddie Coleman. It's still Love Friday, but we got no love for the Cowboys today. I'm Freddie and Harry on ESPN Radio, the ESPN app, and Sirius XM Channel 80. You said something today on Get Up as well that I couldn't wait to circle that, and I couldn't wait to bring this to now. Involving everybody, not just the Cowboys defense, everybody in the Cowboys. Energy and effort is non-negotiable. You said that this morning on Get Up, and you said, if I'm a coach, I don't care if I'm Christian Parker, I don't care if I'm Brian Schottenheimer, the head coach, or any position coach, if you see what you saw from that defense, or you saw from that offense, or not running the ball more enough when you ran the ball pretty well in that first drive, energy and effort is non-negotiable. So what are you going to do about it now if you're Dallas? Because now it's got to be about the point saying, man, we're not putting up with this ish anymore. Defensively, offensively, even coaches have to be held accountable with this whole thing under Brian Schottenheimer's watch. The way that this defense has continued to look porous week in and week out. I'm going to say it again. They played five games this year. Not one offense has had less than 378 yards of total offense. The only offense that did that were the Baltimore Ravens, who has a better offense than any other four teams they played. And they're the worst of the bunch compared to everybody else. You said it best. Energy and effort is non-negotiable. What kind of Jedi mind tricks that they better start playing with themselves to have guys play like they're supposed to play, whether they're a big money player or not a big money player?
3: I would also say from a former player standpoint, it's time for players to hold themselves accountable as well, too. And I get it. Like, from a coaching perspective, and Dante Whitner brought this up, we have so many coaches that want to be buddy-buddy with these players.
2: Mm-hmm.
3: And I'm going to say it as real and as raw as possible. I don't believe in kissing no player's ass. I believe when they aren't performing at the level they need to perform at, especially when they're making top dollar. Now, I'm not saying every time you have to light a fire and get into them, but when it's consistently happening over and over again and guys are being individuals and they are not doing what should be preached to them and coached to them on a weekly basis, it's time for you to deliver that message in a different manner. And you can't always be nice and buddy-buddy about it. It's okay to be real and raw. And if you're a teammate of these players as well, too, it's okay to call guys out. I don't care if you're a first-year player, second-year player, third-year player, or a 10-year player. I don't give a damn if you're a starter or you're a bench warmer. You should want your teammate to hold you accountable for what you're not doing on a consistent basis on that football field.
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15: 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Mike Martinez, Dan Lynch, and Mike Mayer. For Larry Kahn and Brian Walters, I am Rob Brender. Again, your final score today from Seattle. 49ers beat the Seahawks 32-29. San Francisco is 5-0. 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
1: Hi, everybody. I'm Ryan Radke, along with Derek Rackley. Scott Graham will join us shortly from our Westwood One studios. Well, it's amazing how quickly things can change in the NFL. 2 weeks ago, the Falcons had been blown out in back-to-back games and looked like they might be the worst team in the league. 2 weeks later, Atlanta has back-to-back blowout wins, and now suddenly they look like they might be a division favorite. Rack, you live here in Atlanta, so you have seen this up close and personal. Michael Penix comes back, and all of a sudden, the Falcons have undergone an amazing transformation.
4: Yeah, I mean, I think back to a few weeks ago when I was inside this building when the Carolina Panthers were here, and the Falcons got absolutely blown out in that game, and this crowd base didn't really know what they were seeing. But in comes Michael Penix against the Green Bay Packers on Thursday Night Football, and it was a completely different offense, a completely different team. They had balance. They were taking shots downfield. They got Drake London involved. So his insertion back in the lineup has given them the fuel.